0: I beg your pardon?
1: This is some swell apartment, Shona. Really lovely.
0: Pour yourself something. I want to see they left some food for me.
1: Great. We don't even have to use the apartment. We fixed it.
2: But what about her friends?
1: Friends, friends. Did you see the ice she's wearing?
2: Well, what about it?
1: I was going to knock her for a couple of grand, maybe 20, but she's wearing a fortune in glass. A fortune, Hayden boy.
2: Oh, no. No, I'm not having anything to do with robbery.
1: You'll do like you're told. That's what you'll do. Here, take this gun.
2: Oh, don't be silly.
1: You take it, boy, or I might use it on you.
0: Well, there's plenty to eat in the, What's the matter?
2: Shona,
0: That is a gun, isn't it?
2: What? Oh, yeah, I didn't realize.
1: It's the gun, sister. Now, we want that you should give us all your nice baubles. No but... screams, please, honey. Pa, just unclasp the lot. Hurry it, will you?
0: I'm very sorry, but I have no intention of doing any such thing.
1: Change your intentions. That's a good girl. Hayden, you should keep that gun on her. If she moves, you should shoot her.
0: You can't get away with it. I'll go to the police as soon as possible.
1: Sweetness, I'll be so far away, it'll take him a lifetime to find me. That's a good girlie. Grab and go, Hayden. Go on, pick it up. It isn't hot much.
2: I'm awfully sorry, Shona. I can assure you this isn't any of my arrangements.
0: That's the lot. Now, will you get out?
1: For sure, but first to make sure we get a chance to get away.

0: What for did you run, you idiot?
1: Because I didn't want a policeman to find me with a pocket full of hot jewelry, that's why.
0: Slow this thing down. You'll have every car in town breathing down our necks.
1: Why didn't you do it the way we intended? Win our money at cards.
0: This way was quicker.
1: And more dangerous.
0: Keep your eye on the road and slow down.
1: All I want to do is get home and lock myself in.
0: You need to lock yourself in. You're as nervous as a cat.
1: I am not in the habit of robbing young ladies.
0: It grows on you. Didn't I keep telling you to slow down? Now look what's happened.
1: I'll have to stop.
0: Get around this corner. Now slow her down.
1: But the police...
0: Slow her down.
1: I can't afford to be stopped by the police. My mother...
0: Stop here. Stop the car. I'll bust your one. I'll see you back at Benny's.
1: We have to split up. Yeah, but what about the car?
2: I'll leave it. See you.
1: And what about the jewelry?
2: Hold until I see you at Benny's. Give it about 3 hours.
1: Yeah, but the police...
2: Don't let them catch you, boy.
1: What do I do? What am I going to do?

0: This your car, young fella?
1: My car?
0: That's what I said.
1: No, sir, no, it's not my car.
0: See anyone get out of it?
1: No, yes.
0: Make up your mind.
1: Someone got out and ran that way.
0: You sure it's not your heap?
1: Positive.
0: You own a car?
1: Yes, sir.
0: Mind if I see your license?
1: Yes, I do.
0: I'll have to insist.
1: Well, I'll have to refuse. You can't force me to show you my license if I don't want to.
0: If we check and find this car belongs to you, you'll be in trouble. If you tell the truth now, it might save you some of that trouble.
1: It's not my car.
0: Broke about every rule in the book and some that ain't been made yet. Show me your license, please, sir.
1: I refuse.
0: Then I'll have to hold you till we check on the vehicle.
1: I'm sorry. I can't wait here like a common criminal.
0: What makes you so nervous, you
1: know? I'm not nervous.
0: You're just cold, huh? It's not a hot car, is it?
1: Of course not.
0: How would you know if it isn't yours?
1: Well, because I don't know.
0: Traffic offenses are a bad thing, but people don't get head up over them. You make a good excuse and pay your fine, and that's that. You'd think I'd after your scalp. What is it?
1: I refuse to be questioned in this manner.
0: It's the only manner I've got. Maybe you'd like to come down to the station and let some other officer try his manner out on you.
1: I'm going home and you can't stop me. I have my rights as a citizen.
0: Lots of other citizens live in this city and they've got a couple of rights. They don't like to be knocked down by crazy kids and hot rods.
1: I am not a crazy kid and that is not a hot rod.
0: This time I want your license without any fuss and bother.
1: Very well, I'll have to call mine.
0: What's that bulge in your pocket?
1: Oh, nothing.
0: It's a gun.
1: Now, you get away from
0: me. The gun and the license. For both. Now, come on now.
1: Well, here's my license and... Oh, yowie.
2: Al, get over here, Todd.
1: No, sir, I can explain.
2: You'll get your chance.
1: No, I'm not going to jail. Now, get your hand away from that gun.
3: Don't be silly, kid.
1: Don't come any closer.
0: Make it easy on yourself, son.
1: I said keep away. This is all a mistake.
0: Ours or yours.
1: All right, take him out. You crazy young fool! Stop, or I'll fire! Stop!
4: Your 2 hours isn't quite gone yet, boy.
5: There was a man in here. Earlier, I was talking to him.
4: People come and people go. Everyone talks to someone. I didn't ever notice.
5: He must have.
4: In trouble?
5: No.
4: Yes.
5: Nothing I can't get out of.
4: Got my money?
5: The heck with your money.
4: That's what you say.
5: You know a man called Harold Blanket?
4: No.
5: Now, where can I find him?
4: Wherever he is.
5: You want your money?
4: Better than that. I'm going to get it.
5: You'll have to help me find this blanket carrier.
4: Son, you walked in here about 6 months ago full of social grace and the desire to see how the seamy side existed. You had yourself a ball. You gambled and got yourself mixed in with people your old lady would never know about, let alone approve. You threw your money away and begged me for a loan. I gave it to you. On conditions. The conditions being that I get it back. I want my money, boy, and I want it soon. And I'm not going to raise a sweat helping you get it. Now, get out of here.
5: Christy, the police are after me.
4: You're not the only one.
5: I killed a policeman, Christy.
4: Go on, scat. You get a cop in this town and you're as hot as a $2 watch. Scat, boy, before I do some hollering. But remember, if I don't get that money, I'm going to tell your dear old lady. Now, get out. Go home. Go anywhere. Scat.
6: Shot and killed on the corner of 7th and the Boulevard. He is armed and dangerous. Description as follows. Height, 6 feet, wavy blonde hair, dressed well in dark suit, probably dinner jacket.
5: Ooh. Gotta get out of this dinner jacket. Only thing to do is leave town. All right, so you're running away. It's nobody's neck but your own. First, that's what you've got to be. First. If I can make it across the state line, I've got a chance. I can kill the police officer. I can kill the police officer. Kill the man in cold blood. So far, so good. Another 10 miles and I'm in the clear. At least I'll have a chance. Another few miles. Just another... Oh, no. A roadblock. A roadblock all for me, just like in the movies. And a murderer on the run. Well, Haiti, if they catch you, you'll get the books, or you might as well give them a run.
2: Strike one for our team. A couple more miles and I'm over the line. Oh, come on, Carr. Come on. Don't let me down now. Stop me now. I'm this close to no one. I'll make it. I've got to crawl on my stomach. I'll make it. I'll make it. I've got to. Oh, for a rotten $10,000. That's all. $10,000 and that hog Christie breathing down my neck. Tell my brother. You're a disgrace. We'll let him tell her now because it doesn't matter. Oh, no, no, no, no, no, no, no, no, they couldn't. They couldn't. No, I didn't mean to. Oh, no, no, no, no, no, no.
3: Stop!
2: No, no.
3: Stop, I say! Stop, you young fool!
2: Stop what for? So I can be locked up and tried and sent to the chair? So everyone can talk about me? So they can hold me up as an example? No, I'm not stopping, sir. I'm sorry, I've got to get away.
0: All for a handful of glass that wasn't worth a $10 bill.
2: Not worth? Not worth money?
0: Glass and lead, that's all.
2: But he said it was... It was worth a fortune. 10,000 to pay back. Too much. What a fortune.
0: What 10,000?
2: Had to have it. Christy said, tell Mother.
0: Christy?
2: Blanket. Blanket.
0: We'll get your blanket, boy.
2: No. Blanket was with me. He said I should. Oh, 10,000. Oh, only way, but I didn't want to. I didn't. Blanket and...

0: Christy Fallon.
1: That's right. What can I do for you?
0: Know a guy called Harold Blanket?
1: Maybe.
0: Know a kid called Hayden Seberg?
1: Some.
0: He's dead.
1: Tough.
0: You'll have to whistle for your 10,000.
1: I've whistled before.
0: Where's Harold Blanket?
1: More than likely find him at Benny's.
2: A stupid young idiot. So he has to lose his nerve and blast a cop. Well, it ain't my fault, that much I know.
3: Sure it's not, honey, not one little bit. Now, how about my share of the 4,000 you got from him? I want out of this town and I want it fast.
2: I wouldn't worry. By the time Hayden Seberg stops running, he'll be in Little America.
3: We should have hit him for more than 4,000.
2: It was all he had. I knew he was a sucker when I heard him talking to Christy Fallon. But I knew we wouldn't get much more than this out of him. So what's wrong with it for a couple of hours' work? Miss Shauna O'Farrell from the Irish O'Farrells. You're good, honey. I'll give you that.
3: You're okay yourself.
2: Years of practice and the ability to pick a sucker a block away. First thing in the morning, we buy another heap of junk and move on. I'd have given my eye teeth to have seen the kid's face when that copper folded. Why, what he's doing now. Running like a fox, I'll bet.
0: He stopped running a couple of hours ago.
2: What?
0: He stopped running.
3: Who are you talking about, may I ask?
0: You both better make it nice and quietly, because I'm a police officer and I'm sworn to uphold the law. But I'd dearly love to blow your head off.
2: What?
3: I've never been so insulted
2: Don't
3: in my life.
2: Don't say a word. We'll do like the man says. Then we'll see.
0: Have a last listen to the music, because it is your last. Two dead. Two nice people, all because you saw a setup for a couple of tawdry dollars. Now walk!

A closing door finishes the story. 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Romance. 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
1: 19 Nocturne Boulevard.
2: Nocturne Boulevard? Not far. When you hit Howard, hang a right. Howard meets Philip at a weird kind of angle. And then you cross James and Poe. You can't miss Nocturne. It's just past the Ottoman.
1: 19 Nocturne Boulevard. Your address for suspenseful stories of the speculative, strange, and supernatural. Tonight's story is
3: The Deadeye Kid.
4: Yes, this is 19 Nocturne Boulevard. Won't you step inside? Did you have any trouble finding it? What do you mean, what kind of a place is it?
5: Why, it's a country road, somewhere in the mountains of the Old West.

0: Tell me again why you wanted to come on up here.
1: I've told you a dozen times already, old chap.
0: Keep telling me, and Mike could, I'll believe it sometime.
1: I am fascinated by the impact of immigrant culture into the Americas. This particular area of the Ozark Mountain Range was heavily influenced by the Scottish who came here over the years.
0: I never heard no one from hereabouts sounding Scotch.
1: Not surprising, my good man. Scottish is an accent. Scotch is a whiskey.
0: I reckon.
1: And you see, this area is most commonly known for carrying over the Scottish concept of the feud.
0: Well, I guess I did know that.
1: Some feuds in Scotland went on for generations, long after everyone had forgotten the root cause of the conflict.
0: Yep.
1: And this area is so isolated, nothing will have changed much for, 200 years. It's like a window into the past.
0: Speaking of holding grudges, Fanshawe, you might not want to say too much. Folks around here might still be smarting from that little dust-up with your folks.
1: My folks?
0: You know, 100-some years back.
1: Oh, yes. I take your point, Lemuel. Yes, I shall keep mum, then, until we have tested the waters, so to speak, and understand the local population a mite better.
0: Long as you keep shit, I reckon we'll do fine.
2: Stop right there.
0: Don't want no trouble, partner.
2: You want a them?
0: Don't even know who them is.
2: Them Drummonds.
0: Not no Drummonds. Don't know no Drummonds. Just passing through. Name's Lemuel Roberts.
2: Roberts? You the dead-eye kid?
0: Used to be. I'm retired.
2: You don't stand with them Drummonds.
0: I stand pretty much as you see me.
2: He's supposed to be mighty good with the shooting iron. Any chance you'd like a job?
0: I don't take sides.
2: It wouldn't take long. You and me, we could end this here thing once and for all.
0: I ain't a shootist no more. Fight your own battles.
1: I say, what if he shoots you in the back?
0: Won't make no never mind. He ain't no danger.
1: Oh. I am always baffled that you see things like that so much more clearly than I.
0: Yep. I'm the lucky one.

0: You certainly know how to make an entrance.
1: Don't see too many strangers around hereabouts.
2: Certainly don't. Nope. We're a mite off the beaten path. What'll you have?
1: Whiskey.
0: I could do with some myself.
1: I didn't see no sign. What's the name of this here town?
2: Lochnaw.
0: I knew it. I'm quite sure there's a castle Lochnaw. I shall have to look
2: like
0: that up.
2: Like I said, we don't get many strangers hereabouts. No need for a sign.
1: Reckon so. I hear tell of some feuding up this way. Perhaps why you get no company?
2: Did that blasted Hap Tarbox try and hold you up? Sheriff!
1: No. I met someone, but he was mighty near civil.
0: You call that civil?
1: Ain't no need for... You all got a female sheriff?
0: My word.
2: She's the only one, no one.
3: I'm Sheriff Milford. But most folks just call me Sheriff now.
1: Don't take you very serious, do they?
3: They don't have much choice. Is there anything I can help you with?
2: Tarbox is up to it again.
3: That's preposterous. I've got him locked up. What's your name, stranger?
1: Lemuel Roberts. I saw someone...
2: Someone tried to stop him in the road. It surely wasn't Abner Tarbox.
0: I see. Why?
1: Didn't nobody try to stop me. I was just saying I met someone on the road.
3: Well, what did he look like?
1: I didn't...
0: Just under 6 feet tall, ginger hair, perhaps 60 years old, bloody complexion.
1: Didn't get a good look at him. He is in the brush.
2: That's Hap.
3: Hush. Let's have a seat. This purse. Did he say anything?
1: Asked if I was Tarbox or Drummond. When I said I didn't know neither one from Adam, he passed on. On by.
3: Well, when was this?
1: An hour or so. See here, what's going on?
0: You go on. This is fascinating.
3: Tarbox-Drummond feud started long before I arrived in town. They've just about managed to kill each other off. The only ones still fighting are Hap Tarbox and Jake Drummond, and neither one has any children. So Lochnaw's just keeping its head down until one or both is done in.
1: And you're the only one they all...
3: I was made sheriff because I'm the only one in town with no kin on either side. I came to Lochnaw as school marm, if you can believe it. Took this on since it was the only way to keep them from shooting up the town every Friday night. Now they just terrorize each other. And strangers.
0: Perhaps we might be able to...
1: Not much of one for interfering.
3: That isn't what I've heard, Mr. Roberts.
0: Your reputation precedes you.
1: I can't never get away from
0: it. Double negative.
3: You shouldn't use a double negative like that.
1: I don't rightly care.
3: I'm sorry. Old habits. I'm sorry. If you truly don't want to interfere,
1: I did not say that, neither.
0: You're smarter than you act sometimes, partner.
1: Only it's more on account of what I used to be than what I am, if you take my drift.
3: I'm afraid I don't. Quite.
0: He's a reformed man, trying to make up for the things he feels he has done wrong.
1: Let's just say that if I still were who I was, I'd probably be wanting money for this. Being who I am now, I'm just trying to, well, get into Providence's good books.
3: Expiation.
0: My word exactly.
1: No, just paying back for my sins.

0: Are you quite certain this is safe?
1: You don't have to come along. You're something of a trial.
0: That's the sort of thanks I get. If it were not for me...
1: You know I don't mind the company. I just meant...
0: Was that?
1: A twig. You should just be about there if I reckon right. Yep, it's cleared out over that-a-way.
0: That will make a delightful change. I say, look there, Lemuel.
1: I see her. Ma'am? Ma'am?
2: Oh.
1: Ma'am, please, we don't mean no harm. Just want to sit and talk for a spell. Are you Merrilee Tarbox? I was told I might find you hereabouts.
2: What are you doing here?
0: We've come to speak with you, my dear young lady, about the altercation between the Tarbox family and the Drummonds.
2: I'm afraid that's all my doing.
1: That's why we come. Can you bear to tell it?
2: I spoke to marry my removed cousin, Abner Tarbox, but I was took with love for Eb Drummond. So young and fetching.
0: Oh, how terribly romantic.
2: Yep, as twas. I didn't make it nowheres. Never did get to church. After, well, Abner and all brought me back here, and here I stayed.
0: And, of course, Abner couldn't marry you after all that had passed.
2: That's crazy talk.
1: Don't pay Fanshawe no mind. He's Fern. They talk plumb crazy all the time.
0: Lemuel.
1: Miss Merrilee, so you's telling us that it was you hiring off that started up the feud.
2: That's all I know about. Of course, no one much talks to me no more.
0: That is most definitely their loss, Miss Starbox. You are as lovely as a veritable posy in springtime.
2: Crazy but sweet, ain't you just?
0: What more do we need to know? Miss Merrilee's abscondence was the root of the conflict.
1: I just don't see it. It ain't drastic enough to my mind.
0: Trust me, it takes very little to set Scottish blood afire, even at this far removed. Was that?
1: Yep, that one was. Stay here. I ain't your enemy. Whoever you are, I ain't none of this. Just want some palaver.
3: Ain't a tar box?
1: Wouldn't even if I could.
0: I'm not even going to try.
1: Ish. Can I come on up? You see my hands, right?
3: All right. Come on, then.
1: Keep shut. I don't fancy getting killed here.
0: Righto, Lem.
4: Who are you, then?
1: Lemuel Roberts. You can call me Lem.
5: Looks like a tar box Lem. To me. I'm Jake. You holding iron?
1: Left it yonder.
5: So what you come for?
4: He's scouting for them.
1: How about you and I set a spell?
5: I reckon we could do that. Lord Almighty, put your hands down. You'd look right silly.
1: Thank you kindly.
4: You can't trust him. You can't trust none of them.
5: Lemuel Roberts. Seems like I heard that name somewheres.
4: He's the Deadeye Kid.
1: Folks sometimes call me the Deadeye Kid.
4: That's it. Just goes to show them tarboxes are yellow enough to hire themselves a gun.
5: Them tarboxes. They pay y'all to come up here?
1: Nope. I don't rightly know why I'm getting into the middle of this.
4: He's a low-down, dirty liar. Check and see if he got him a forked tongue.
1: Mr. Drummond, I reckon the only folks I'm speaking for here is the town. They asked me to try and stop all this trouble, and here I am. They just asked me because I don't have to live here, and I guess I ain't scared of much.
4: You should be. My boy here can shoot the eye out of a silver eagle at 20 paces.
5: Y'all are going to sort this here out? Can't think how you expect to do that. This one's been going on for donkey's years, and Hap ain't about to rein in none. He's a curly wolf and no mistake. Time and again I tried to reach some kind of accord with him, but, well, I sure wouldn't be surprised to find that boy was plum rabbit.
4: That whole family got polecat in it somewheres. Ain't none of them menfolk right in the head.
1: But you'd have sit down if he did.
5: I reckon I could, but I can't see my way to trusting him nohow. He'd lie as soon as look at
4: him. Don't you go trusting them tar boxes, boy.
1: If I sort this out right, you shouldn't have nothing left to be a fired up about.
5: He was born a fired up. Huh. Well, least I can do is be hospitable. You a drinking man?
1: I wouldn't say no to a snort.
5: Be right back.
1: And you, sir?
4: Me? Eh? No one listens to me.
1: Might you be Eb Drummond?
4: I might. Not to any tar box.
1: Merrilee sends her love.
4: Merrilee? How do you know about Merrilee?
1: Talk to her, just as I'm talking to you now. Figured the boy wouldn't understand, so I waited to tell you.
4: She? Is she?
1: I expect she's much as you remember her. They never managed to get her hitched, if that's what you're worrying about.
4: Then, what happened?
5: Ash. Here you go. Make it myself. Old granddad's receipt.
4: Boy does take after me.
5: Get yourself around that, then. Gets a bit, eh?
1: Like a cougar in a carry sack.
4: Yeah. Bites and scratches all the way down. Boy?
1: Hmm?
4: Them tar boxers, they said Mary Lee brought me a poke of gold coins as a dowry like.
5: So you fixing to end the feud?
1: Yep.
4: And that's what started the entire mess. When they found her...
5: Happier than a pig and swill if this was over.
4: The coins weren't nowhere. She never has.
5: Settle down.
4: You believe me, don't you?
5: Maybe raise me up some kids.
1: Yep. Sounds mighty nice.
5: Except Tarbox won't let you snap it off.
1: Reckon I'll ask him himself. Afternoon?
5: Here's luck.
4: If you happen to come across Mary Lee again, tell her I'll come for her.
1: I'll carry that.
0: Gold? I was quite certain this all began with love.
1: Gold moves just as many mountains.
0: Yes, but you must consider. Love may very well vanish into thin air, but gold must have actually gone somewhere.
1: Plenty of folks these parts had buried. No one had ever known.
0: Oh, come now. A secret is only a secret as long as no one knows it. Did he say how much gold?
1: Expect he didn't know. Not likely they'd be giving no reckoning to them. They's accusing of rustling no ways.
0: Sometimes I truly despair for your grammar.
1: My grammar's dead. Keeled over when I wasn't but a pup.
0: Oh. This fat fellow isn't likely to be very talkative in light of his incarceration.
2: Come on in.
1: Let me do the talking.
0: As usual.
1: Sheriff, ma'am.
2: Mr. Roberts, have you had any luck?
1: I might. Can I join with your prisoner for a spell?
2: Hap? Certainly. Though I must warn you, he's not very cooperative. Right through here.
0: I'll just wait out here then, shall I?
1: That's just fine.
2: Hmm?
1: I'm certain to see what might have caused all this.
2: How? I've had Hap and Jake each at one time and another in lockup here, and neither one seems to know, or they simply won't speak of it.
1: I'm good at listening to them as no one else pays any mind to.
2: Whatever do you mean?
1: Old folks, crazy folks, Injuns, them kinds.
2: Huh?
1: If and it gets the job done, I reckon the path I take don't matter much.
2: Too true. Well, see what sort of a path you can turn up in there, but I'm afraid you'll find it a rather crooked one.
1: What's that?
2: Someone wishes to speak with you, Mr. Tarbox. Please, try and be civil.
6: Y'all could go to blazes, Besom.
2: Such a fine, upstanding character. I want nothing further to do with him.
6: Y'all can go to blazes, too, wherever you be.
1: Kind of dark in here, ain't it?
6: It's the pokey nit.
7: Hey, I clapped eyes on you for this. On the road. You said you wasn't involved.
1: I ain't involved in none of this, just trying to help the sheriff keep the peace. Now, she says, Hap, that's you, ain't it? Is one of them making trouble?
7: It's them Drummonds. They's the ones started it, stealing our gold.
6: This is all them Drummonds' fault. We're just trying to get back our own.
1: I understand that. Now, if and I can nose out what y'all lost, get it back to you, would you agree to end this, make peace?
7: My own cousin was killed for that gold. That varmintive Drummond tricked her in stealing it. Then Crevster wants he done got hold of it.
6: I reckon I might could set down, long as Drummond does.
7: Yeah, her folks was took hard with losing both daughters in just one season.
6: Y'all come back when Drummond turns peaceable, you hear?
1: Two daughters?
6: What was that?
1: I'll speak with you again soon, feller.
6: Soon?
1: Did you see him?
0: Yes. While you were in conference with Tarbox, I took a look around. As much as I can manage by myself.
1: And?
0: Jake Drummond was certainly watching when we left the sheriff's office. What shall we do now?
1: I'm sore tempted to break Hap Tarbox out the pokey.
0: Surely you jest. Lemuel, that would be madness.
1: It'd be one way to end everything.
0: What do you mean?
1: You put two rabid dogs in one corral, you're bound to have at least one less dog.
0: But Jake, he seemed like a rather reasonable fellow.
1: That's all that's stopping me.
0: What the devil is that? A wanted poster? You're holding it upside down.
1: Don't matter, I just took it. Wanted something to make Jake wanted.

0: Why ever did we have to come all the way back out here? You've already spoken with Merrily.
1: I reckon she might have more to say about them two lost girls.
0: Do you feel it's so very important?
1: Everything's important, right up till you know what ain't. This, well, I reckon it's just something that got overlooked, and I can't leave a loose rope to dangle.
0: Colorful. You still hear Jake behind us?
1: Reckon I do.
0: Aha! The lady is expecting us.
2: Y'all came back?
0: Of course. Simply to gaze upon you would brighten any man's day.
1: Now that the courting's done with, you two want a hayloft somewheres?
0: Yes, sir.
1: You say plenty. Miss Merrily, we come back for two reasons. First, Tarbox said something about two girls died the year the feud started.
2: My sister might could tell you more.
3: What tarnation is wrong with you, kid?
1: This'll only take a moment. You might want to...
4: Merrily?
0: Now I see your scheme, you romantic fool, you. You're
1: so beautiful. Jake, I need to apologize for leading you all to hell and gone.
2: You say the sweetest things.
5: I should say so. What you want in a place like this?
4: Ain't nothing here.
1: I've been thinking that maybe the answer is here somewhere.
5: I've never forgotten the sweetness of your smile. Was that paper Tarbox gave you a map?
1: No map. See, two young ladies were taken from their family right about the start of all this here. I'm reasonable sure Merrily wasn't the cause, so I have to ask myself, what about the other?
2: Jennifer? What do you know about her?
1: Sheriff Nels says Jennifer left behind a child and a husband who weren't much more than a drunk and a troublemaker.
4: That's a Tarbox, all right. Begging your pardon, my dearest Dove.
2: He's a beast. He hurt her so bad when he got too much white lightning into him.
1: So I asked myself, who would need the money more if she were planning on lighting out for parts unknown? A newborn mama or a girl gone to marry?
5: But Jennifer Tarbox, she was Hap's grandma.
1: So Sheriff Nell said.
5: She never didn't go nowhere.
1: Not like she planned, no.
6: Hold her right there. Hands up, both of you.
1: Down.
5: No. I reckon there's one good thing about meeting in a place like this. Plenty of cover.
1: Damn it, I'm trying to end this peaceable.
5: Go out there and tell that sidewinder then. I'll put up what he does.
0: Lem, he's behind a tree north-northeast of here. If you shift 10 feet to the left, you won't have a clear shot.
1: Right. Jake, you stay put. Give me some cover, but don't waste your lead.
5: Oh, I got plenty.
1: Just cover. Get Merrily over here. I need gin fair.
0: Righto.
1: Abner? Abner Tarbox?
7: It's Hap, you chicken brain dog breath varmint.
5: Of course it's Hap. Abner got hung last month over at Connor's Gulch. Damn it.
0: Here's Merrily. Shall I go and fetch Abner for you as well?
1: Yeah, if you please.
2: Jennifer don't want to come. She ain't fit for company.
1: I ain't company, woman. Think of me as the law.
4: Yes, darling. Listen to the...
8: Let go, law. Conflict, foreigner.
4: What the blazes?
8: Ha! Merrily!
2: Abner!
4: Stay behind me, Merrily.
8: You little mink. Running off on me?
4: You didn't take no time at all to fetch you another bride, Abner Tarbox.
8: Right. I've got it. We're almost 5 years before you finally hitched up with LED.
2: Oh.
4: I had to, darling.
1: I hate to break up this little tea party, but even we don't sort things out right quick, your last remaining will be joining you.
5: You say something, Liam?
1: Talking to myself. Get Jen fair.
2: I'll try.
8: Yeah, don't you dare kill that for your goodness. I was just here to see back of her.
4: What? Why?
8: I was never sure. That way he's not too close to kissing. If he sees where I'm aiming.
4: Oh.
1: Sounds to me like if the gold's found, this whole thing can be done with.
2: Jennifer's here. Talk.
1: Jennifer, where?
0: She prefers to stay out of sight, Lemuel, but she will answer.
1: I'd rather look folks in the face, but... Jennifer Tarbox, what'd you do with them gold coins?
9: I hid them under the cattle shed in a leather poke. I meant to go back and get... just get away, but the baby came early.
1: I see.
9: And I didn't make it.
1: Thank you, ma'am, for that. You go on back now. I'll try and turn the stampede.
4: Can I... I can stay here with Merrily, can't I?
1: Reckon I don't know, but you can try. Hap, I know where the gold is. I'm standing up, and if you shoot me, there ain't no one else alive can tell you where to find it.
0: Must you rub it in?
6: Tell Jake to throw down his weapon.
8: Ain't gonna happen.
6: Tell him...
1: Ain't gonna happen, Hap. But Jake is gonna walk away, and you and I are gonna go on and get your coins.
8: I ain't...
1: Just go.
0: Oh, good shot.
3: What in tarnation?

0: So, Mr. Roberts shot Hap?
1: That critter was fixing to shoot me in the back. He couldn't not do it, ma'am.
0: Well, did anyone witness this?
1: Nope. I'm plumb sorry, miss. I mean, Sheriff, ma'am. But it was just the three of us. And all them headstones.
0: What is wrong?
1: Let me help you there, miss.
0: A rotted old leather sack.
2: You could have kept some. No one would have known.
3: Sheriff Nell there will see it gets put to good use. Maybe for a church or a school or something.
2: You did a good thing, Lemuel. That town is free of a terrible burden.
3: My hands done it. Didn't give me no time to think twice.
2: If not for your interference, Lemuel, a good man, Jake, would be dead. Try and think of it this way. You ended the feud with but a single shot.
3: Yeah, I reckon a single shot can have some kind of power.
2: Yes.
3: Like that shot heard round the world just over 100 years ago?
2: Yes, well...

0: Sound and mastering was done by Julie Hoverson. This episode was recorded at Neo Hoodoo Studios with the assistance of Ryan Hurst and with the participation of the Magical Mystery Troupe. This presentation is copyright 2008 to Julie Hoverson and Weality Productions.
1: Let go, me, you city slicking furrier! Furrinier? Furrinier? Furrinier.
2: Sheriff! Yeah, Sheriff! Hey, Sheriff! Put the drink down!
3: Aw, Ed, nothing ever could come between us.
4: And nothing ever was between us.
5: So, Mr. Robert shot Hap.
6: The critter was shooting a fixed mate and...
7: Yeah.
8: Okay, right? It's cool. It's cool.
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4: The Sealed Book.

Once again, the keeper of the book has opened the ponderous door to the secret vault, wherein is kept the great sealed book, in which is recorded all the secrets and mysteries of mankind through the ages. Here are tales of every kind, tales of murder, of madness, of dark deeds, strange and terrible beyond all belief. Keeper of the book, I would know what tale we tell this time. Open the great book and let us read. Slowly, the great book opens. One by one, the keeper of the book turns the pages and stops. Ah, the strange story of a handsome and mysterious man who, wherever he went, caused fear and grief. A tale titled, My Beloved Must Die.

0: Here is the tale, My Beloved Must Die, as it is written in the pages of the sealed book. Our story begins in a large, smartly furnished apartment. Beautiful Joan Sanders sits at a desk, a pen in her hand. Her face is white and tense as she begins to write.
1: Dear Mr. Rand, as you have long been a friend of the family, I'm writing this letter to you so that you may know why I'm going to do what I must. Believe me, there's no other way out. I know if you were here, you'd say murder's never justified, but I feel positive that in this case it is. I find it difficult to gather my thoughts so that I may write to you exactly what's happened. I suppose it all began that afternoon 2 months ago when Millie returned from her vacation.
2: Oh, Joan, I had a wonderful time. Everything was just perfect. And, Joan, I met a man.
1: Oh, no wonder everything was perfect.
2: Oh, Joan, just wait until you meet him. His name is Victor Duval. Oh,
1: tell me about him.
2: Well, to begin with, he's 32 years old, a little over 6 feet tall, very broad-shouldered, mm-hmm. dark-complected, and has the most beautiful black eyes I've ever seen. Oh, really, Joan, he's handsome enough to be a Hollywood star.
1: But, Millie, what about Frank? Have you forgotten you're engaged to him?
2: No, but, well, perhaps we aren't really suited for each other.
1: Oh, grew up together, and you know how Frank loves you.
2: Yes, I know, but Frank seems so young and immature.
1: Has Victor told you that he loves you?
2: No, but he will in time. I feel certain of it.
1: Well, promise me, Millie, that until that time, you won't break off with Frank.
2: All right, Joan. I promise. Oh, my goodness. It's 5 o'clock already.
1: Have you got a date?
2: Yes, Victor's calling for me at 6. We're having dinner together and then going to the theater. Oh, Joan, I was never so happy in all my life.

0: evening, you must be Joan, Millie's sister.
1: Yes. And, of course, you're Victor. Come in, won't you?
0: Thank you.
1: Millie isn't quite finished dressing.
0: You'll forgive me for staring, but I didn't believe anyone could be as beautiful as Millie until you opened that door.
1: Oh, you're very kind.
0: Oh, here are some flowers I brought for you.
1: For me?
0: Yes. Frankly, I want Millie's sister to like me.
1: Hello, Victor.
0: Oh, Millie. Millie, you're a vision of loveliness in that white gown. Here. This should go well with it.
1: Oh, Victor. What a beautiful blue orchid. Thank you so much.
0: Just matches the shade of your eyes.
1: This is going to be a perfect evening. I just know it is. Isn't it, Victor? Millie hadn't exaggerated in her description of Victor. There was something about him that set him apart from other men. It was more than his looks, his voice. Perhaps it was his extraordinary eyes. They were very large, deep, black eyes. And when he looked at you, they seemed to exert a hidden power, an almost hypnotic power. Whatever it was that set Victor apart from other men, you sensed it the moment you saw him. Later that evening, the doorbell rang. I opened the door to find Frank there. Hello, Frank.
2: Can I see Millie a moment, Joan?
1: Well, she isn't here. She's gone out for the evening.
2: Gone out? With Duval?
1: Well, yes.
2: So that's why she refused to see me tonight. Might have known it. What do you think of Duval?
1: Well, I only saw him for a few minutes. He seems very nice.
2: You women are all alike. We're all taken in by his good looks and his fine manners. But I tell you, he's not to be trusted. Something strange about him.
1: Strange about him? Well, what do you mean?
2: It's hard to put into words. Wherever Duval goes, trouble seems to follow. But Duval apparently has nothing to do with it. Somehow, I always have a feeling he's behind it.
1: Oh, Frank, aren't you letting your imagination run away with you?
2: All right, I may be wrong. But I want you to promise me one thing. That you'll, well, keep a close watch on Millie. I don't want to see anything happen to her that she'll regret.
1: In the weeks that followed, Millie saw Victor constantly. Night after night, they went to shows, nightclubs, parties. Millie was rarely home before dawn. Almost overnight, she had changed from a sweet, unspoiled girl of 21... to a woman I no longer knew. Life to her had become Victor, and the excitement and gaiety he represented. Oh, hello, Frank. Come in, won't you?
2: Thanks, Joan. Suppose Millie's out with Duval as usual?
1: Yes, she is. And Frank, I'm worried. So terribly worried about her.
2: Oh. So at last you're beginning to realize that Duval isn't just another man. There might be something to what I told you.
1: Yes.
2: Well, you have good reason to worry about Duval.
1: What do you mean?
2: I don't know who Duval is or where he came from. But from the short time we've known him, he's ruined several people we know and has broken up more than one home.
1: Frank, what are you saying?
2: You didn't know that our friend Duval is a gambler of the wildest type, did you?
1: No.
2: A few nights ago, he won $40,000 from Dan Richards. That ruined Richards and broke up his home.
1: Oh, poor Dan. And his wife, Helen.
2: Yes, and speaking of wives, did you know that Doris Anderson has filed suit for divorce?
1: Doris Anderson?
2: Yes. It seems that one night Duval was dancing with Doris, and he said to her, "What a pity you're married." Now Doris is in Reno.
1: Oh, Frank, it just doesn't seem possible that anyone could want to do such things.
2: Joan, those are only a few things that Duval has caused. Everywhere he goes, he seems to create a tension, bring about trouble, delights in it. I tell you, there's something unnatural about him.
1: Frank, what can we do?
2: was hoping that if we just let Millie alone, she'd get over this infatuation for DeVal, but she hasn't. I'm going to wait here until she returns. Then we're going to have it out, once and for all.

0: And now to continue the story. My beloved must die, as it is written in the sealed book. The hours slipped by as Frank and Joan awaited the homecoming of Millie and her escort, Victor Duval. A little after 3 a.m., the door to the apartment was quietly opened, and Millie slipped in, followed by Victor.
1: Good evening, Joan.
2: But, Joan, I didn't expect to find... Frank, what are you doing here at 3 o'clock in the morning?
3: It's time you and I had a little talk, Millie.
2: Frank, you're not going to lecture me, are you?
3: Millie, you must listen to me. Can't you see what Duval's doing to you? He's making you cold and cynical like himself. There's something evil about him. His eagerness to create trouble, to see people unhappy. One time you would have despised him. Now you've changed. You've become like him.
2: Oh, really, Frank, you're going too far.
3: Millie, you know I love you. I'm only saying this for your own good.
2: I'm tired of your constantly interfering in my life. I think our engagement's a mistake.
4: Millie, what are you saying?
3: Millie, you don't mean that. No, I love you, and then I can't live without you.
2: I'm afraid you'll have to, Frank. Here. Here's your ring. We're through.
3: All right, Millie. I know when I'm licked. But I warn you, Val will bring you nothing but heartbreak if you don't give him up. Someday he'll stand smiling at you, just the way he's smiling at me now. And you'll see him for what he really is.
2: Morning, Joan. Anything in the morning paper? Joan, what's wrong? You're so pale.
4: Millie, Frank was killed early this morning while driving home.
2: Killed?
4: Yes. The paper says he ran off the road while traveling at a fast speed and hit a telephone pole.
2: Oh, it's dreadful. He's so young. Joan, why are you looking at me like that? You think it was my fault that he was speeding and ran off the road, don't you? Go ahead, say it.
4: Your fault? I don't know. Somehow I keep thinking it was Victor's fault. We were all so happy. Contented until he ended our lives.
2: You haven't any right to talk about Victor like that. You know I love him.
4: Oh, he's cast a spell over you as he has over so many others. And in the end, it can only lead to disaster for you as it has for Frank. Victor's evil, I know that.
2: Stop saying that, do you hear? Stop saying that. He isn't evil, and I'll never give him up.

0: weeks that followed Frank's death, I scarcely saw Millie. I sensed that she was avoiding me, afraid of the accusation she imagined she saw in my eyes. I knew that she was still seeing Victor every night. I began to hear stories from a dozen sources about the two of them and the life that Millie was leading. As time went by, Victor became involved in one scandal after another, and Millie with him. One night I went to his home determined to have it out with him. Victor, you and I must have a talk.
1: But of course, Joan. What is it you wish to say to me?
0: Victor, you mustn't see Millie anymore.
1: Oh? May I ask why?
0: You know very well why. Since you've entered Millie's life, there's been nothing but trouble. Before Millie met you, she was unspoiled and contented, ready to marry a nice boy, but you changed all that.
1: Perhaps, my dear, it's a change for the better.
0: You know that isn't true. If Millie weren't in love with you, she'd never be leading the life she is. You've taken her and tried to change her into someone like yourself. Someone who's evil and corrupt.
1: You know, you're very beautiful when you're angry.
0: You're amused by all this, aren't you? You enjoy knowing I'm worried. Well, all right, but just remember, you'd better not see Millie again.
1: John, you wouldn't by any chance be forbidding me to see Millie because you happen to be in love with me yourself?
0: Me? In love with you?
1: Yes. Does that sound so incredible?
0: Well,
1: many women are in love with me.
0: You're the last man in the world I'd fall in love with. You're nothing but an egomaniac with an overwhelming desire to possess and to destroy.
1: And yet, from the moment we met, you have been in love with me, haven't you?
0: Oh,
1: you fought against it, told yourself I'm a scoundrel, which I admit I am. And you've tried to forget me. But you can't.
0: That isn't true. I've never loved you, and I never will.
1: You have, and you still do. I dreamed of my taking you in my arms like this. You've hated yourself for it.
0: Victor. Victor, let go of me.
1: You do love me, don't you?
0: No. No, I don't love you, do you hear? I don't. Oh, Victor.
1: Now tell me you don't love me.
0: Oh, darling. Month after that night that Victor took me into his arms, I'm confused. How can a person hate Victor as I do and yet love him at the same time? I know he's evil, that he's ruined the lives of many people. Millie's, Frank's, perhaps my own. Yet in spite of that, when I'm with him, it doesn't seem to matter. When he called at the apartment a few nights later, I was happy to see him.
1: Good
0: Victor.
1: Evening. Good evening, John. May I come in?
0: Yes, of course.
1: Thank you.
0: Millie isn't home yet.
1: I haven't come to see Millie, but her sister.
0: Oh? What did you want to see me about, Victor?
1: About us?
0: Oh, Victor, you must forget what happened that night. Perhaps I do love you. I don't know, but in any case, it isn't fair to Millie. Oh, please, Victor, if you care for either of us, you'll go away. Leave us alone.
1: In your heart, you know you don't want me to go. You want me close to you, as I am now.
0: No. No, Victor. No. Darling, you shouldn't.
2: Forgive me.
0: Millie.
2: I should have made more noise when I opened the door.
1: Oh, hello, Millie.
2: I hope you're not angry with me, Victor, for having turned up at such an inopportune moment.
0: Please, Millie, you must let me explain.
2: There's nothing to explain, Joan. It isn't your fault, it's Victor's. This isn't the first time I've caught him making love to other women, but to make love to my own sister behind
1: my... Come now, Millie. You aren't being fair to me. You know I shouldn't hesitate to make love to Joan in front of you, would I?
2: No, you wouldn't. Nothing matters to you, nothing. You're no good and you never will be.
1: But, my dear Millie, I've always told you that I'm a rogue and a scoundrel. It isn't my fault if you took me seriously.
2: I was a fool, an utter fool to fall in love with you.
1: Yes, I'm afraid you were. I only hope that you're not going to be difficult like the others were.
2: No, Victor. You needn't worry about that. I won't come crawling to you like the others did. I've got too much pride for that.
0: Millie! Oh, Victor. Victor, let go of me. I must go to her.
1: No. Stay here. She'll get over it.
0: Oh, how could you speak to her like that? Haven't you any heart?
1: No, my dear. None at all, I'm afraid.
0: Oh, I hate you. Do you hear me? I hate you.
1: You only think you do, darling. But you don't.
0: Oh, let go of me. I'm going to her.
1: All right, Joan. Though I don't think it'll be much use.
0: Millie! Oh, Millie! Oh, darling, what's wrong? That bottle. Oh. Millie, what have you done? Victor! Victor, come quickly.
1: Yes, Joan? What is it?
0: Millie's taken poison.
1: Taken poison? You don't say.
0: Oh, don't just stand there. We've got to do something.
2: Oh, Joan, it burns so.
0: Oh, you're going to be all right, darling. Victor, get a doctor.
1: I'm afraid it's too late, Joan. I've seen this happen before.
2: You and Frank were right, Joan. He is evil. I came to realize it too late.
0: Oh, Millie.
1: I'm afraid you're wasting your time. She's dead.

0: And now to continue the story, my beloved must die, as it is written in the sealed book. Joan Sanders, her face white and tense, sits at her desk, writing to a family friend, explaining why she is going to do what she must.
1: It's been a month now since Millie died. A month in which I've suffered all the torments that she must have undergone when Frank died. At times I fear for my sanity. I know I should forget the past and live for the future, but I can't. For the evil of the past is with me in the present. This afternoon, Victor phoned me. It was the first I'd heard from him since that night Millie died. When I heard his voice, I'm ashamed to say I was thrilled. Thrilled to hear the voice of the man who's responsible for Frank's death and Millie's. In spite of everything, I know I still love him. There's only one way out. Victor Duval must not be allowed to go on ruining lives. I expect him here any minute now. So I must close this letter. What I'm going to do must be done. Victor.
2: Hello, Joan.
1: Victor. Come in, won't you?
2: Thank you. You're not looking very well, Joan. Have you been ill?
1: Yes. Ever since Millie's death.
2: You shouldn't think about it, Joan. It's in the past.
1: You don't feel the slightest twinge of remorse, do you?
2: Not the slightest, darling. Now, what about changing into an evening gown so that we can do the town?
1: Oh, you're heartless. Inhuman. There's no other way out.
2: My dear, whatever are you talking about?
1: This, Victor.
2: A gun.
1: Yes, Victor.
2: Don't be foolish, my darling. Put the gun away and get dressed, eh?
1: I could hardly miss you at this distance.
2: Well, what are you waiting for? Why don't you shoot?
1: Even knowing you're going to die doesn't frighten you, does it?
2: No, my darling, no. You see, nothing in this world frightens me. Not even death.
1: Oh, you are inhuman. That horrible smile on your face. Scoffing at me. At everyone. You live only to hurt and to destroy, don't you?
2: Yes. Yes, I despise you all. Every human being. Your righteousness, your smugness, your futile attempts to achieve happiness. There's nothing I delight in more than to send you down into defeat. Watch you suffer. Kill each other. Commit suicide.
1: Oh, you fiend.
2: Yes.
1: Well, you've done your last evil deed. Why don't you fall? I've shot you.
2: Evidently, you missed.
1: Well, I won't miss this time. Why don't you fall?
2: Your gun seems to be empty.
1: Oh, I couldn't have missed you. I couldn't have.
2: No. You didn't miss me.
1: Then why aren't you dead?
2: No one can kill me. No one. Joan, don't you know who I am?
1: Who are you?
2: Look into my eyes. Look deeply. Now do you know with whom you have fallen in love?
1: You're the devil.
2: Yes, darling. The devil himself.
1: Oh, no. No, I won't be in love with you. I won't be.
2: Oh, but you will, darling. You will. Even though you know who I am, you'll be in love with me forever. Forever.
0: And so ends the tale. My beloved must die, as it is written in the sealed book. A few days after Joan Sanders had unsuccessfully attempted to kill Victor Duval, she suffered a nervous breakdown. When the doctors questioned her, she kept repeating over and over that she'd fallen in love with the devil.

0: And now, keeper of the book, before you close the great book, show us the tale we tell next time. This one. Ah, yes. The tale of a scientist who ventured into the unknown and whose experiment brought disaster into his laboratory. A tale titled Beware of Tomorrow. Be sure to be with us again next time when the sound of the great gong heralds another strange and exciting tale from The Sealed Book. The Sealed Book, written by Bob Arthur and David Cogan, is produced and directed by Jock McGregor.
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2: The Diary of Fate.
3: Fate plays no favorites. It could happen to you.
4: Book 22. Page 475.
3: In the Diary of Fate.
4: Yes, here it is. The name John Carthy, Doctor of Medicine. In just a moment, John Carthy will awaken from a drug-induced sleep. He is alone in his luxurious mountain lodge. The last few days have been a strain which sapped his energy. A brilliant and almost miraculous piece of surgery performed upon one who had influenced his well-ordered and meticulous existence. And in just a little while, John Carthage will be dead. As I am preparing to write the final entry on his page, John Carthage is bitterly railing against me and his forgetfulness regarding a little thing. Yes, John Carthage, in a very short while, you will realize the true meaning of fate. In a moment, I will read from the record of Dr. John Carthage in The Diary of Fate. I hope you'll understand.

0: Yes, John Carthage. If it were not for a little thing, you would not now be alone in your lodge. And at this moment, aware that for you, the end is certain. While there is still time, I want to go over your page in my diary. It was during the long-planned weekend at your mountain retreat. You and your lovely young wife, Jane, in company with Dr. Baldwin, were awaiting the return of Mason Gray from our hunt. Remember?
1: John! John, come quickly!
2: What's wrong? What's the matter?
1: Outside! Hurry!
3: What's the trouble, John?
1: John, look!
2: Oh, no! Great Scott!
1: Did he make it? And on the horse.
2: Get a flashlight quickly, Jane. Doctor, help me get him down.
4: All right. Take a seat, all right.
2: How awful. His gun must have exploded.
4: Abdominal. Hemorrhaging badly, too.
2: Let's cut away the clothing and expose the area, Doctor.
4: Will you get my bag from the station wagon?
2: We'll curtail hemorrhage and pour sulfur in the opening.
0: Yes, John Carthage. That was a very important entry on your page. Everything had been so carefully thought out. And then, something had happened to alter the course of things. To John Carthage, life had been well ordered. His practice was precise and skillful. And once in the beginning, idealistic and humanitarian. But the ideals Dr. John Carthage had as a graduate physician were gradually smothered by a growing prestige. There was the night, John, that you had arrived home late and went to your wife's room. Remember?
2: Jane, I'd like to speak with you a moment.
3: I'm so tired. Can I wait till morning?
2: No, it can't.
3: Oh, very well. Now what's bothering you?
2: Mason Gray.
3: Oh, that again. It's so late, and I'm so
2: Jane,
3: tired.
2: We've got to settle this thing. You must stop seeing Gray having anything to do with him.
3: Why shouldn't I see Mason? His work on low-cost housing has given me something worthwhile to do. Takes up the endless days and nights of being alone.
2: Oh, what excellent company you choose. A worthless, unsuccessful, nincompoop architect.
3: A man of ideals. A man such as you might have been if money and success hadn't gone to your head.
2: Oh, Tommy Russ. The man's taken you in.
3: No, he hasn't. When we were married 5 years ago, you wanted to help people. You were going to be a friend of the poor. You were never going to turn away from a sick man because he couldn't pay you a big fee. I think that's why I fell in love with you, Don. But you certainly have changed.
2: I've given you a good life. There's nothing you want that you can't have.
3: Nothing I can't buy. Except the feeling that I'm of some use to someone. That I'm needed by someone.
2: Certainly you're not in love with Gray.
3: I'm not sure. But if I am, you've driven me to it by leaving me alone. You may not know it, but you don't care for me anymore.
2: You know that isn't true.
3: How about your outside interests? All the little Marys and Alices.
2: Oh, stop,
3: and the diamond bracelet you gave Mrs. Blend. That's the only one I know about, but there must be others. John, I want a divorce. I want to make something of my life.
2: Then you are in love with Mason Gray.
3: Even if I never saw Mason again, I'd still want a divorce. I want my freedom.
2: I can't believe that. You are in love with him, aren't you?
3: I'll admit, we've had a great deal of companionship.
2: Jane, you'll stop seeing Gray and there'll be no more talk of divorce.
3: And if I don't do what you say?
2: You'll stop seeing Gray if I have to ruin him. If I have to run him out of town. He'll never have you, regardless of what I have to do to keep you two apart.
3: I'll answer it. The servants are asleep. If you haven't awakened them with your loud talk. Hello?
5: Is Dr. Carthage there?
3: Why, he's retired now. Is it important?
5: This is Dr. Baldwin.
3: Oh, yes, Dr. Baldwin. Just a moment, please. John, you better answer.
2: Hello, Dr. Baldwin.
5: Hello, Dr. Carthage. Going to bed, old boy?
2: Oh, well, I have a bad headache. Is there an emergency at the hospital?
5: No, but there is some fine news for you that I thought you might want to hear.
2: Fine? What is it?
5: Hobbit, I suggested that the governor consult you.
2: The governor?
5: Yes, I thought that would wait. end of the month.
6: Hey, that's wonderful. I certainly appreciate your thought of me.
0: Yes, it meant a great deal for you, John Carthage, to have the governor as a patient. Another jewel in the crown of prestige. You went to your room, but the good news did not make you happy. Your hatred of Mason Gray welled up within you until he loomed as a threatening factor which you had to eliminate. Mm-hmm. Sleep did not come until you had made a decision. It was then that I, fate, made another entry on your page. You remember the next day at the hospital?
7: Dr. Stanley called, sir.
8: Dr. Baldwin.
2: I'm sorry.
9: You must have a serious problem under consideration.
2: Oh, I'm terribly sorry. I didn't notice. I was wrapped up in the problem.
9: Nothing serious, my boy?
2: Huh? Oh, no. Case. You know how it is.
9: Yes. Well, I just wanted to tell you that you had better get some practice with your trigger finger.
2: What? I don't understand.
9: Shooting. I'll be able to accept your invitation for a weekend at your lodge after all.
2: Oh, of course. Yes. I'm glad to have you.
9: Surely you hadn't forgotten.
2: Oh, not at all. How's this weekend?
9: Good. Splendid shooting up there, too. Nice crowd you have there. And Jane's an excellent host.
2: Well, thanks. I guess the whole crowd will be there.
9: Good, Carthage. You know, that fellow Mason Gray. Amusing, these fellows with radical ideas about what sort of living a poor man's entitled to.
2: Why, I hadn't thought about it. Well, yes, Dr. Baldwin. It's an excellent idea. Having Gray there, why, he'll account for a great deal of amusement.
3: So, that's my story, Mason, and I'm afraid that now this is the end.
10: Suppose I insist upon things. There's been nothing wrong.
3: Sensible. We've had a splendid friendship, and you've given me an interest in something worthwhile. Before, I felt useless to the entire world, including my husband.
10: And you got nothing more from our friendship?
3: Let's be neither romantic nor dramatic, Mason.
10: Dana, I must say this. As long as John has decided to read something into our association that didn't exist, I must say that in part of life.
3: Things don't complicate things.
10: You must have guessed that I like you much more than I show. Jane, I love you, and you know you're in love with me.
3: I don't think I'm in love with anyone. All I want now is freedom to start over. I told John that if I'd never met you, that I'd still want a divorce. Of course, with his ego, he can't see it.
10: And neither do you.
3: Please give me just one chance to straighten out my life. I must figure things out. Once I'm free again, I know I can find myself. Until then, it's goodbye, Mason.
0: It's just as well, John Carthage, that you weren't present at that meeting. You had a plan in mind. A plan that would forever remove the danger of Mason Gray. That plan, however, required the appearance of a conciliatory attitude toward Jane. So that evening, you were different from the overbearing egomaniac you had become.
2: Jane, it's difficult to speak about last night.
3: I'd rather not. I haven't changed my mind.
2: But I must say that I'm sorry, Jane. I spoke in anger and in hate. I spoke from jealousy and the fear of losing you. See, in my own way, I love you very much, darling. I shan't even ask you not to see Gray. All I ask is that you delay your decision a little while. Think things over.
3: John, if I thought there was the slightest chance that we'd come to an understanding...
2: There is. Now, please, all I ask is a chance. Why, tomorrow I'm going up to the lodge to prepare for the weekend. We promised Dr. Baldwin and Mason Gray the last time they were up.
3: Mason Gray?
2: Yes.
3: Are you really going to invite him? After everything you said about him? After what you accused
2: us of? I meant what I said. And I'll be friendly with him because I do trust you. Oh, Jane, give me this one chance.
0: A chance for what, John Carthage? A very pretty speech. And very effective with Jane. But I, Faith, knew what was in your mind. That insincere speech about a new start and the hand of friendship. Yes, it was very effective in masking your plan. Your plan of death for Mason Gray. In a moment, I will read again from your page in The Diary of Faith.

0: In your mind, John Carthage, the taking of the life of the man who threatened your home was justified. And you were nervous, highly irritated, when on your arrival at the lodge, you suddenly recalled that it was Gamson, the caretaker's day off. But also, it would give you time to prepare the plan you were perfecting without other eyes observing your work.
1: This is getting run down. Leads haven't been raked up. Look at that gate to the crown. Found it. Ripped the sleeve on my new jacket. What a nasty scratch on my arm, too. I told Gamson time and again that someday a horse would get a nasty cut from those rusty nails. That senile old fool. See. Oh, yes, I remember. Put it in the locker with my saddle. Shotgun on the market this time. My dad brought down many a fine bird with it. Too bad the breech is cracked. That can be repaired temporarily. A little graphite rubbed into the crack. With a heavy loaded shell. It'll explode right in your face, Gray.
0: You did your work well, John Carthage. The gun was certain to explode and kill the one firing it. No one but you knew that it was broken. Yes, it would pass the closest scrutiny. You smiled with self-satisfaction. Then remember that weekend, you successfully restrained your nervousness as you awaited the results of your plan.
1: What's the matter, James?
2: I'm worried about Mason. He should have been back long ago.
3: Nothing to worry about, my dear. The shooting was probably so good he overstayed. But to allay your fears, Jane, I'll walk down the trail a ways and see if I can find any trace of him.
4: John! John, come quickly!
1: What's wrong? What's the matter?
4: Outside, hurry!
2: What's the trouble, John?
4: John, look!
1: Oh, no. Great Scott!
2: Oh,
1: in the world did he make it? Come on, the horse. Get a flashlight quickly, Jane. Doctor, help me get him that way. Oh, how awful. His gun must have exploded.
3: Abdominal. Hemorrhaging badly.
1: Let's cut away the clothing and expose the area.
3: All right.
1: Doctor, get my bag from the station wagon, will you? We'll curtail hemorrhage and pour sulfur in the opening.
3: Thanks, Jane. John, you hold the flashlight. Jane, quick. You get John's bag from the station wagon. I'll stay here and help him.
2: Oh, my darling.
1: He isn't dead yet. Go get my bag, quick.
3: Hold the light over here, John, so I can cut away the shirt. We've got to get him to the hospital, quick. There may be a slim chance, but I doubt it.
0: During the wild ride, your thoughts were mixed, John. Hatred. The hope that Mason would die before reaching the hospital. And bitterness for your wife. Baldwin was mildly surprised at Jane's sudden and open revelation of her love for Mason. And Mason Gray's thoughts were not of this world, for he was in a coma, except for the few seconds he revived sufficiently to gasp out the few words that the gun had exploded. Then the wild ride was over, and they soon had Mason Gray in the operating room. In the surgeon's lounge, you and Baldwin were talking, remember?
5: John, he might pull through.
1: I hope so. I feel I'm responsible.
5: Nonsense. It was an accident. But if anyone can save him, it's you.
1: Why, look at my hands. I'm so shaken I can't operate. Get Kopak. He's good.
5: Oh, he's on vacation. And the only other man I trust this to is Wordling.
1: Oh, I couldn't do it. Can't you understand?
5: More than you think, Carthage. I don't wish to be embarrassing, but if you pull him through, the brilliant physician saving his friend's life, I think it would be good all the way around.
1: Yes, I see.
0: It would be good, you thought. You would appear to do your best. The operation would be a success, but the patient would die. That was your intention as you started the keen search for fragments of the breech block. You wondered what strange quirk caused the gun to explode against the abdomen instead of against the head of Mason Gray as you had planned. But now you must concentrate.
5: Respiration, pulse 120. Respiration, very shallow. Give him the adrenaline. Giving 1 cc of adrenaline.
0: The powder burns you excised swiftly. Then the search through the viscera for perforation. There were a number, and each must be neatly trimmed, sutured.
5: Pulse up to 150, Doctor.
0: This was your chance to let him die. You'd done about all you could. No one in this room could accuse you. Then your eye caught something. Something in that torn and mangled abdominal cavity. Your voice quickened.
5: Oh, pulse 165. Give him carbon.
0: Now you were your old competent self. Your hands worked like swift machines. And you spoke to the assistant surgeon.
5: Dr. Ralph, I want a piece of that tissue for biopsy.
0: Yes, John Carthage. You could still look other physicians in the eye proudly. Now you knew that Mason Gray would come out of this operation miraculously healed of a deadly gunshot wound. And your victory was yet not lost. But fate was waiting. Remember when you went back to the lodge that same night?
5: James.
2: Jane. Oh, John, I
5: just wanted to tell you about Gray. I operated. Barring complications, he'll be all right. He'll recover. May take some time to convalesce.
2: Thank you. Oh, John. I behaved so miserably before Dr. Baldwin.
5: Now I'm certain you're in love with Gray.
2: I didn't know until this happened, believe me.
5: Regardless of that, if you still want your freedom, I really won't stop you. But there's one proviso. That you get a quiet divorce in Las Vegas, then marry Gray at once. But I shan't support him. You must move to some other city.
2: I don't want any of your money.
5: I hope neither of you will ever regret this.
2: John, this is really wonderful of you.
5: Please call Jansen. I need a good stiff drink.
2: He didn't come. Probably in a drunken town. I'll get the drink for
5: him. Oh, no, thanks. I think I'll go to bed. I don't feel too well.
2: If you don't mind, I think I'll drive into town.
5: Tonight?
2: I'm dreadfully sorry, but... Oh, I don't like to go into the city.
5: Why be sorry? I understand. Good night, Jane. And goodbye.
0: Now, John Carthage, you were alone in your mountain lodge, and you could enjoy your secret. For in that operating room, you saw an all-too-familiar manifestation. It changed your plans completely. You decided to use all of your skills to save Gray, to bring Jane and her love together for a very few months. Then, because of the tiredness and tension, you decided to take enough sedatives to ensure a good sleep. You lay down, expecting to sleep at least 12 hours. But before sleep came, you relived those moments when you took that small bit of tissue from Gray's abdominal cavity to the laboratory. Remember how you examined it carefully under the microscope? The tentative diagnosis you had made was substantiated.
1: It is. This is better punishment for you than a sudden death. Yes, cancer. The symptoms you'll blame on the old wound, then the pain will gradually increase. If you have no money, you'll not be able to work. Jane will work for you. Yes, work to pay the medical bills. Work against fate to buy drugs to ease those pains. The surgery tonight will advance metastasis. No, I hope not too rapidly. A long and painful illness to you, Mason Gray. And the best of it to Jane.
0: Now it is time for me, Fate, to write the final entry. Yes, John Carthage, you made your choice. And now the pen will write. The plan is complete. Finished. Hear well, you who think that fate is unkind, and listen. For in a moment I will read the last entry on the page of John Carthage in The Diary of Fate.

0: Now, John Carthage, you are awakening from your drug-induced sleep. And in a short while, you will be dead. You plotted a murder, and you really succeeded. For with proper treatment in the early stages of cancer, Mason might have recovered. But you didn't advise him of his condition, and he will die. Almost 48 hours have elapsed since you went into the barn to get the gun. Slippery leaves, a sagging corral gate, a torn sleeve, and a scratch from a rusty nail. A minor scratch you forgot to take care of because of your interest in planning Mason Gray's death. Now you are fully awake and alone, except for me, Satan. You try to get up from your bed, but you are paralyzed. You can't move. What is it you are now saying, John Carthage?
1: Scratch. I forgot.
2: Diary of Fate is a Finley transcription brought to you from Hollywood.

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0: I said as they'd set the dogs on you, didn't I?
1: Oh, it wasn't as bad as that. The dogs came running out when I came through the gate, but Miss Trelawney soon called them off.
0: Oh, and how did the old man greet you?
1: Well, he was asleep when I got there.
0: Not him. He sits in that chair of his before the fire, pretending he hears nothing. But there's no to escape his ears.
1: All the same, he's a very sick man.
0: Why, I'm not denying that. Esther'll not be burdened much longer with him, unless her looks dead out.
1: Why? Do you think she'll be glad when her father dies?
0: It'll give her a chance to get away from that farm there, and which be more than she's done these 5 years. Hardly set her foot off the place since young Sammy struck that trouble of his.
1: Is that 5 years ago?
0: Oh, so you know about it then?
1: Yes.
0: You don't say. Well, you're the last one I'd suspect of having any truck with a man of his kidney. Never clapped eyes on such an evil-looking customer in all my life. I remember well the time he first came in here. Young Sammy and one or two others and myself were sitting in the tap room. It were a hot summer afternoon, and we was mighty glad of a pot of landlord's ale. We was talking about nothing in particular, and all of a sudden, a shadow fell across the room as he stood in the door. I don't know why it was, but something in the very shape of him made us all stop talking and stare, sort of queer-like.
2: When be your father going to start harvesting the apples in his orchard, Sam?
3: Friday, maybe. He were talking about taking them to Bodmin and trying his hand at selling them around the houses hisself.
2: I was wondering if I could maybe borrow his cart. Them pigs of mine is eating their heads off. If I could take them into market, maybe next week.

0: must be old Badger you're speaking up about.
1: Oh, must be a stranger. I've not heard Badger bark like that before.
2: Well, gentlemen, what are you staring at? Pray continue drinking your beer.
1: Oh, no harm meant. We are just struck rather a heap by seeing a stranger down this way.
2: Whose dog is this?
1: Mine.
2: And I'd be obliged if you'd call him off. His manners aren't any quicker than his master's.
1: Down, Badger, down.
0: Look out, Sam. He'll be angry then.
1: Oh, I can't think what's come over him. Stop it, Badger. Oh, bad luck to you. Will you do as I tell you? Badger!
0: Let me try!
3: Look out what you're doing. Stop it. Do you want to kill the dog?
0: Grab the stick off of it.
3: What sort of a man be you to strike a dog like that?
2: What sort of a dog do you keep that he'll attack a perfect stranger in such a way?
3: I've never seen him to the like of it afore.
2: Then I imagine after the lesson I taught him, he won't make the same mistake again. I'll trouble you to hand me back my stick. Throw it on the floor, eh? Master and dog, both curse.
3: Now, by Jiminy,
0: now hold back, Sam. Let the fellow be. He's not worth wasting your strength on.
2: If it comes to strength, you toothless old scarecrow, there are other things besides brawn and sinew.
0: Aye, that there be. There be common decency. But what did a man like you know of that? Come, Sam, lad. Let's leave him be and attend to the poor dog. He's got some bones broke by the look of him. Boy, you can well imagine, sir, that we took no great liking to the feller after that.
4: No, I don't suppose you did.
0: Sam told me that it was all he could do to keep his hands off his throat. And seeing what happened afterwards, maybe it were a pity we held him back that day.
4: Still, if you hadn't, it might have been worse for Sam.
0: Worse than what happened in any case. Maybe you don't know the story, then, eh?
4: I know some of it.
0: What I'd told you, I'll be bound.
4: Well, you tell me. I'd like to know what people say about him down here.
0: The name's black enough to call him by. If ever he showed his face round these parts...
4: That is not likely. You know he's wanted for murder.
0: Murder? I'd wanted for murder?
4: You don't get much news of the outside world down here?
0: Not much. Sometimes a paper gets brought back when one of the lads goes to market. But this be somewhat worth knowing about. I'd wanted for murder.
4: You don't seem sorry.
0: Sorry? If they had public hangings and I could go to see that fellow on the gallows, I'd walk 100 miles, rheumatism and all.
4: So he's pretty much hated around here.
0: Hated? It were a bad day for Marston Bridge when I'd showed his ugly face about the place. Weren't long afore he began to make trouble. A day or two after he beat Sam's poor dog, just about evening it was.
5: Yes, Mother.
6: There'd be a storm coming up. Go out and drive in the geese. If them young goslings get wet, they might all catch a cold and die.
5: Just wait a minute till I put the last of the bread in the oven.
6: Oh, I'll do it. I'll do it. You've a ways to go, and them clouds be coming up fast.
5: Be sure you take the pasty out first, then. Sam will be calling in on his way back from Bodmin, and I promised him he'd have one.
6: Oh, you and your Sam Trelawney. If you'd be baking pasties for Master Wallace.
5: I don't care for Master Wallace, and that's an end to it.
6: Then more's the pity. If you only knew which side your bread's buttered.
5: Did you when you married Father? He were a poor man, weren't he?
6: And shouldn't that be a lesson to you? Look at the way I've been slaving all my life. And here's your chance to get yourself fixed up snug and comfortable by marrying a fine, upstanding man like Josiah Wallace.
5: With two wives buried already. Well, I've no mind to be the third. Now, there's the bread all kneaded into loaves and ready for the oven. You take care of it and let me take care of who I marry.
6: Young Sam will bring you nothing but a load of children and a life of work.
5: Where did you drive the geese this morning?
6: Into Farmer Hessling's field. There's a ton of pickings for them where they cut the grain last week.
5: Then I'll go and fetch them back. Mind, don't let that pasty burn now.
6: Oh, I mayn't approve of your marrying young Sam, but I got too much pride to let a pasty burn. Shoot! Shoot! Get her along there, will you? Shoot!
2: Can I give you any help, young lady?
5: Oh, how you frightened me. I didn't see you there behind the tree.
2: I was looking for a place to shelter from the storm. Your geese don't seem to want to go home.
5: I can't think what's come over them. Every man jack going in different directions. Look at that old gander there, and him been over this path 100 times.
2: Let me head him off.
5: Shoot that gap in the hedge to the right here. That's the way. Shoot. Oh, thank you for your help, sir. I thought I'd never get them home before the storm.
2: It's coming up fast now.
5: Would you care to step inside a while and take a cup of tea and maybe some to eat? That's my mother's place just over there.
2: If your mother wouldn't mind your bringing in a stranger.
5: I tell her how you helped me with the geese. Them geese are mother's pride.
2: You send them to market, do you?
5: Aye. Top price they always fetch, too.
2: Then perhaps she wouldn't mind giving me a cup of tea and shelter when the rain comes.
5: That she won't. Mother'll be right pleased to see a stranger. We hardly ever see anybody but ourselves from one year's end to the other. Mother! Mother, are you there?
7: Yes, here I be.
5: Here's a gentleman that helped me home with the geese. I've arched him in out of the storm.
7: Oh, good day to you.
2: I hope you don't mind my coming in this way.
7: Not a bit of it. Won't you be taking off your hat and coat and end the scarf you've got up around your face? It's nice and warm by the stove and you'll not have need of them.
2: Yes. I suppose I'd better take them off. Why? What's the matter?
5: Oh, nothing. Nothing, sir.
2: It's my face, eh? If you'd seen it outside, perhaps you mightn't have invited me in. Is that it?
7: Why, whatever makes you say such a thing? Oh, where's your manners, sir? Fetch the gentleman a chair and wet the tea. I've got some saffron buns in the oven that'll be out in a minute or two.
2: That's a fine pasty you've got over there. You know, it's years since I had a pasty.
7: Oh, that's for... Oh, sir's baked that for a sweetheart. He'll be coming here on his way home from Bodmin.
2: I see. Nothing would persuade you to part with it, I suppose.
5: Part with it? But why?
2: I've just got a fancy for it.
7: Oh, she's baked it specially for Sam.
2: Sam? I wonder, is he the young gentleman I met a day or so ago down at the Marston Bridge Inn?
7: A tall young fellow with red hair on him?
2: That'll be the same. And so, you baked this specially for him. Well, well, well. Now, suppose I were to offer you a guinea for it, huh?
7: A guinea?
2: Yes, a guinea. You think I'm mad, eh? I paid more than that for a meal in London a score of times. But I'll wager it hasn't been as rare a treat as a pasty baked for Sam by his sweetheart.
7: Mother, why, if you're serious...
2: I was never more so. Now, is it a bargain?
5: No.
7: Don't be silly, Ferris. What's a pasty? And a guinea means a lot to us.
5: But Sam's coming in the gate now. I can hear his horse's hoofs.
2: Excellent. Excellent. Here's the guinea. Now let me have my pasty. I'd like nothing better than to have young Sam come in and see me just starting to sink my teeth into his supper. Let me face the door so that I can get a good view of his face. This is going to be good. Almost as good as the pasty.

31 and a half, 32, 33, 35, 40, and 10 is 50, and 50 is a pound. 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

0: Family quarrel is not unusual, and I suppose the best of us have them every once in a while. My family is no exception, and once a year we have a battle royal. It all started in 1918 when something called daylight saving time was adopted in New York. My city cousins pushed themselves ahead an hour while the rest of the family throughout the country remained on standard time. Well, progress is no crime, but ambition might be. It all depends. I'm thinking now of young George Finney and his pretty wife, Arlene. Ambition there was mated with greed, and the offspring was a monster.
1: I'm so glad you came. It was awful. Simply awful. I couldn't stand it anymore.
2: Take it easy, lady. Sit down.
1: I should have called the police a long time ago. I don't know why I waited. Yes, I do. I loved him so. I just couldn't believe it, that's all, in spite of everything.
2: What's the story, Mrs. Finney?
1: Well, it started a couple of months ago in Santa Monica. I was a cashier in a barbecue when I first met George. He was tall and clean-cut with a handsome smile. He had a cute line and a fast delivery, and I liked him right away. He was Hollywood, and Hollywood was just where I wanted to be. So you're in pictures, Mr. Finney.
2: You bet.
1: You're not an actor.
2: Actor? Oh, not a chance. I work inside, the production end.
1: I always wanted to get into pictures, but I never had much luck.
2: Oh, with your shape, you don't need much luck.
1: You think I'm pretty?
2: Oh, a knockout. I don't know. I've seen the best in pictures. Turn your face to the left for a minute. Mm-hmm. Photogenic, just like I thought. Ever try to get into a studio?
1: Once. I got 2 days' work as an extra in a mob scene. I could have gotten more, I guess. But you have to have a wardrobe, and that costs money.
2: Oh, not when you know the angles. Hey, look, when do you knock off from work?
1: Oh, in half an hour.
2: Well, how about driving to the beach? We can have a swim, talk it over.
1: Well, I don't know. I've made it a rule never to date anybody I meet in here. It's not a good policy for a girl like me.
2: Well, I'm harmless, honey. Besides, you've seen me in here before.
1: But we've never spoken to each other up to now.
2: Well, you gotta begin somewhere. Come on, what do you say?
1: Well, I meet you, Mr. Finney.
2: Out front, half an hour. And, honey...
1: Yeah?
2: Call me George.
1: We went to the beach and had a swim. And he couldn't have been more of a gentleman. He told me in a month or so a new epic was going into production at his studio. And he'd see if he could work me in. Saw him 4 times that week and 5 the next. Pretty soon it was every day. I knew I was falling, and so did he. I never thought it would happen so fast.
2: Buys like a top, don't she?
1: It's a very nice car, George.
2: Well, it's second hand, but it fills the bill. And it's a nice jalopy for a honeymoon.
1: Are you getting married?
2: Sure.
1: To whom?
2: To you.
1: It's the first I heard about it.
2: Look, Arlene, I'm nuts about you.
1: But, George, we hardly know each other.
2: So what? Do we have to wait till we're 50 to get acquainted?
1: George, stop kidding me.
2: Oh, I'm not kidding, honey. You and I could make a team. I'll be a big shot in pictures one day, and so will you. Oh, come on. How about it, Harley?
1: Oh, gee, I don't know, George.
2: Now, listen, I don't propose to every dame I meet. Marriage is a lifelong proposition. It takes a lot of thought.
1: I know.
2: Well, I've done my thinking. I made up my mind. Now, how about you?
1: It's all right with me, George, if it's all right with you.
2: Okay, honey.
1: Where are we going?
2: To Los Angeles to get a license.
1: Some honeymoons last a month or more, but mine only lasted a week. We drove to the Mexican border and drove back home. And it was the happiest 7 days I ever spent in all my life.
2: We'll be in L.A. in a half hour.
1: Oh, George, it's been just wonderful.
2: You give him notice in that beanery tomorrow.
1: Oh, do you really think I should?
2: Well, listen, I don't make too much, but we can get along. Besides, you're going into pictures.
1: Oh, but I need clothes. You said I did. And then you mentioned something about a publicity...
2: I'll dig up the dough for everything, baby. Now, you just leave it to me.
1: All right, George. Whatever you say.
2: Funny being married. Changes a guy's outlook.
1: Does it? How do you mean?
2: That gives a guy responsibilities.
1: Am I a responsibility?
2: No, I didn't mean it that way. After all, I'm asking you to quit your job and depend on me. What would happen to you if... Well, if I disappeared?
1: Disappear?
2: Well, what I mean is... Well, suppose I died.
1: Oh, don't say that, George.
2: Oh, look, I'm not getting morbid, honey. Just being practical. When a guy has a family, he has to look out for it. That's why I'm taking the policy.
1: What policy?
2: Life insurance. $50,000. You'll be beneficiary.
1: Oh, but that's too much. What do we need all that insurance for?
2: I'm a guy who looks facts in the face. Things can happen to either of us. The premium's more than I can afford, but, well, I'll manage somehow.
1: Do you think you can take one out for me, George?
2: A policy?
1: Yeah. With you as beneficiary.
2: Well, I don't know.
1: Well, you said before that things could happen to either of us.
2: Yeah. Yeah, you know, honey, that's a practical idea.
1: Well, George, if I died, I'd want you to be well off, too.
2: Oh. You know what you are, baby? You're a gal to be proud of. To tell you the truth, I was going to suggest that we both take out insurance, but, well, I didn't know if you'd approve.
1: Why?
2: Well, what I mean is, well, it's the man in the family usually gets himself covered.
1: Oh, of course, the premium's very high, and, well, it might be wiser to wait.
2: Oh, no, it's bad luck to wait. I don't believe in it. Now that we've talked about it, let's go ahead. It's the only thing to do.
1: Do you love me, George?
2: Oh, like crazy. Especially now when you're going to be worth $50,000.
1: Oh, George.
2: So will I, come to think of it. Say, the two of us will be worth more dead than we are alive.
1: A couple of days later, we both took medical examinations. A few days after that, the insurance policies came through. I'd almost forgotten about them by then, until the evening George came home for supper and told me. Is that you, George?
2: Yeah. Dinner ready?
1: Almost.
2: Say, I feel like a million. I'm as hungry as a horse.
1: Oh, something good happened today?
2: I'll say. Those policies came through.
1: What policies?
2: Life insurance.
1: Oh.
2: I put them in our safe deposit vault. Remember that.
1: Let's stop talking about those policies. They make me so nervous.
2: Nervous? Why, Arlene?
1: Because it reminds me of dying. I don't want either of us to die. We're too happy. Life's too much fun.
2: Oh, come on, snap out of it. I'll help you set the table.
1: What's the matter with your jacket?
2: My jacket?
1: One of the pockets is bulging like...
2: Oh, that. Oh, look.
1: George! Where did you get that gun?
2: Now, don't get nervous, lady. It's only a prop.
1: A prop?
2: Yeah, we're shooting a Western. Prop man asked me to get this refinished. Throws too much of a glare into the camera when the lights hit it.
1: Is it real?
2: Well, it could be if it had bullets. The barrel's full of blanks.
1: Oh, well, put it away. Guns frighten me.
2: Oh, now, you shouldn't be scared of guns. Haven't you ever handled one?
1: No, and I don't want to.
2: Matter of fact, you know, we ought to have one in the house.
1: Oh, for what?
2: Well, I'm in town all day, and you're out here all alone. You should have protection.
1: I don't want to fool around with any guns.
2: Oh, now, don't be a kid, honey. Here, I'll show you how easy it is to work. Grab the hammer.
1: Oh, no, George.
2: Oh, don't be like that, Arlene. The gun won't hurt you. Look, put it in your hand. Like that, now. Just pull. Holy smoke. There was a bullet in that thing. You all right, honey?
1: I think so. It broke that vase.
2: Oh, never mind the vase. I'm thinking about you. You were holding that gun near your body when it exploded. You sure you weren't hurt?
1: I guess I'd feel it if I was shot. I told you I didn't like guns, George. Oh, George, look at the sleeve of my dress.
2: Hey, there's a hole in it.
1: The bullet must have passed right through.
2: Yeah. Yeah, missed you by an inch. Good thing, too. Why, you might have been killed.
1: It was just an accident. At least it looked that way. George put the gun in my hand and his finger hit the trigger. That was all. I forgot about it for a while. But it came back to me later when I remembered everything else.
2: Gee, what a day. What a day. You only get a day like this in California.
1: Oh, it's fun taking a ride on Sunday. My, it's pretty out this way.
2: Yeah, kind of rustic.
1: You know, I'd like to lie down in the sun and relax and chew a piece of grass. You like grass?
2: Not as a steady diet.
1: Oh, you know what I mean. Do you like to... Oh, what's the matter?
2: I don't know. It's kind of acting up. Hey.
1: Something wrong with the motor?
2: I'll get out and see. You can get out too, honey. Stretch your legs.
1: Uh-huh. Yeah. Oh, Just smell that air. It's delicious.
2: Yeah. Now, wait till I get the engine top up.
1: Oh, it's so nice out here, George. And it's so quiet.
2: Yeah.
1: You know, maybe this is as good a place as any to eat our lunch.
2: I think I found out what's wrong.
1: You did?
2: Yeah, stay where you are, honey. I'm not sure. Wait till I see if the motor starts.
1: Oh, just look at that horizon, George. Isn't it the most beautiful color you ever saw in your life?
2: Hey, Arlene! Arlene, baby! Oh, baby, are you hurt?
1: I just managed to get off the road in time.
2: Holy smoke, the car was in gear and I didn't know it. You were standing right in front.
1: Yeah, I know. Oh,
2: gosh. Oh, my heart was in my throat. How could I be so careless? You might have been killed.
1: Yeah. Yeah. And it's the second time this week, George, that I might have been killed.

0: Most things in life come slowly over a period of time. Birth is one of these, and understanding. Time has a habit of moving leisurely when you're looking forward to something you most desire. But the one thing that can come with the suddenness of a flash of lightning is unexpected death. And Arlene Finney was well aware of that.
1: Twice. Twice in 1 week. They could have been accidents, sure. That was what worried me so. I wasn't certain. If George loved me, I knew he did. I had to believe in him. I just had to. A week went by and everything was swell. He was sweeter than he'd ever been before. There was nothing he wouldn't do to make me happy. And if I had any ugly thoughts, I canceled them out. Mistakes could happen, even 2 mistakes like that. And I knew it would never happen again. The weather was hot that Thursday when we went to the beach. He drove down in the car and changed into our bathing suits in the locker rooms. And we just lay on the sand and drinking in the sun and just feeling good. George?
2: Yeah?
1: When am I getting that job?
2: What job?
1: Well, you know, in pictures.
2: Soon, baby, soon. Gotta be patient. I have to see Mr. Zale in the office, and I'll pop the question.
1: Who is Mr. Zale?
2: Assistant producer.
1: Oh.
2: It won't be long now, honey. You wait and see.
3: Ollie! Hey, Ollie!
2: Someone's calling you.
1: Why, it's Mimi. I haven't seen her since I left the barbecue. She used to be a waitress.
3: Ollie! Archie, it's nice to see you.
1: Hello, Mimi. How are you?
3: I'm fine, just fine.
1: Well, have you met my husband?
3: I don't think so.
1: George, meet an old friend, Mimi Taylor.
3: Pleased to meet ya.
2: Hello, Mimi.
1: Sit down and talk. We haven't seen each other in over a month.
3: Oh, I know. I'd have called you, only I was busy. I quit the job, you know.
1: Oh, you did?
3: Yeah, I'm working at Lawrence Department Store in L.A. It's a good job. I get to meet a lot of people. How's married life, Arlene?
1: Oh, ask my husband.
2: It's terrific.
3: Oh, he sounds like a booster. Oh, well, I guess it's all right for some people, but not for me.
1: Oh, you'll change your mind when you meet the right man.
3: Not when I read the papers.
2: What's the papers got to do with it?
3: Well, then you read about that guy who killed his wife.
1: What?
3: Well, he got sore or something. They wasn't married very long. He caught her looking at another man, and he crowned her with a flat iron.
1: Your bathing suit looks nice.
3: Messiest thing you ever heard of. The murder, I mean. The poor kid was only 21, and all she did was smile. This guy was so crazy jealous he couldn't even see straight.
2: Yeah, well, most men aren't like that.
3: Oh, don't you kid yourself. The kind I meet always are. You look different. Arlene, she'll pick the winner. Say, where did he get them shoulders?
1: Looks good in a bathing suit, doesn't he?
3: I'll say.
2: Oh, so do you, Mimi.
3: Oh, stop you kidding.
2: You look good to me.
3: Oh, it's this suit, mister. It's got style.
2: Oh, I like the empty spaces.
3: Oh, what a man. You ought to put a leash on him, Arlene. He's liable to go on the prowl.
1: It's just George's way of being funny.
3: Well, I better get started. I got a date at 3 with a guy who don't like to be kept waiting.
1: Aren't you even going swimming?
3: Oh, I was in before, but not for long. That water's real fierce. There's an undertow like a suction pump out there.
1: It does look kind of rough.
3: Well, take my tip and you stay away. That current's mean. Well, glad to have made your acquaintance, George.
2: Same here, Mimi.
3: Say, why don't you 2 drop around to my place one evening for a drink? I can date me up a guy and we can have a little fun.
1: I'll call you, Mimi.
3: Okay, darling. Take it easy.
1: So long.
2: It's, getting warm, isn't it?
1: I don't feel it.
2: How about a dip, huh?
1: You heard what Mimi said about the undertow?
2: Well, we don't have to go out very far. We'll stick close together.
1: You go ahead if you want to. I'll stay here.
2: Say, what's the matter with you?
1: Nothing.
2: Well, you look like you just swallowed a lemon or something.
1: I'm sorry I came here, that's all.
2: Why?
1: You didn't have to look at her that way, did you?
2: I didn't have to... Oh, no.
1: I don't see anything to laugh about.
2: You're jealous, baby.
1: I am not.
2: Now, wait a minute. I know we're married, but that doesn't exactly make a chump out of me. I don't like to be told who to look at and who to talk to.
1: No.
2: No. And what's more, as long as you're in such a rotten mood, you can call off all by yourself. I'm going in for a swim.
0: What is it in those few minutes of the marriage ceremony that changes people? Well, I can assure you I have nothing to do with it.
1: I watched him walk down into the water and swim away. was our first quarrel, and I felt terrible about it. When I thought it over, I realized I was in the wrong. And suddenly I wanted desperately to apologize and make up. I jumped up and ran across the beach. I was so anxious to swim to where George was, I guess I hardly noticed the undertow. George! George, wait for me!
2: I thought you wanted to stay on the beach.
1: I just had to talk to you, George. Oh, wait.
2: Well, what is it?
1: George. George, I'm sorry.
2: Are you?
1: I acted like a fool.
2: Yeah, I'll say you did.
1: Please forgive me. It makes me so unhappy when we quarrel.
2: Forget it, baby. Everybody makes mistakes.
1: It's so nice out here.
2: Not getting tired, are you?
1: No, not a bit.
2: Tread water. Like this. Use your hands. It's easier.
1: Oh, I'm doing fine.
2: We're pretty far out, Arlene.
1: Aren't we, though? Gee, I never swum this far before.
2: You scared?
1: Oh, not with you, honey.
2: Not a soul left on the beach. Everybody's gone home, I guess.
1: Yeah, it's getting late.
2: Yeah.
1: Well, maybe we'd better swim back and get our clothes on. I'm hungry.
2: Oh, wait a minute. Come over here, honey. A little closer. You know, you swim pretty good for a woman.
1: Well, to tell you the truth, George, I am getting just a little tired.
2: Hey, I'll put your arms on my shoulders.
1: What for?
2: I'll help you swim back.
1: I'm not as tired as all that. I can make it without any trouble.
2: Yeah.
1: Come on, George.
2: Oh, wait, wait. We haven't kissed and met up yet.
1: Oh, what, here? In the water?
2: Oh, it'll be kind of wet, but it's an idea.
1: All right.
2: Just come a little closer. That's it. Now.
1: George!
2: That's easy.
1: What are you doing? Oh, George! No, no, no! He grabbed me, pushed me under. I kicked and struggled, but he was too strong. I don't know how long he held me there, but it seemed like a million years. I knew I was finished. I was getting weak. My lungs were bursting. I couldn't stand it any longer. Then when I was just about to breathe and take the water into my lungs, we were hit by a wave. It was a heavy roller, and he lost his grip. It carried me halfway to the beach. With my last ounce of strength, I managed to swim the rest and crawl onto the sand. I got onto my knees and looked around. George wasn't there. Suddenly, I started to cry. It was all too much. My head was dizzy and I couldn't think. I got to my feet like a drunk and started to walk. I guess I didn't know half of what I was doing because I went right to the car without getting my clothes. And found George sitting there waiting.
2: Get in.
1: No.
2: I said get in.
1: My arm, George. Breaking my arm. Don't hurt me. I'll get in. Tried to kill me. Those other times you tried to kill me too.
2: Shut up.
1: And the money. Insurance money on my life. I should have known. It doesn't matter, George. I'd just as soon be dead as find out what you're really.
2: Maybe
1: like.
2: You'll get your wish.
1: I don't care, do you hear me? I don't care. Where are you taking me?
2: For a little sightseeing tour. And this time, I'm going to do it right.
1: The next half hour, he didn't say a word. He just kept driving, avoiding traffic, making certain we didn't pass through any towns. It was getting dark now, and the car was climbing. It was taking me up to Hollywood Hills, and I knew why.
2: Get out.
1: What are you going to do to me?
2: He said before you didn't care. Change your mind?
1: Don't kill me, George. Please don't kill me.
2: There's a cliff over there. The drop of 1,000 feet. You won't know what hit you
1: no.
2: when you hit.
1: No. No, let me go. I don't want to die. Oh, let me go, George.
2: Come on.
1: George, let me go.
2: We're here, baby.
1: Oh, no, George.
2: Now look down. See how high we are? One push, baby. One push.
1: One push. Yes. One push.
2: No.
1: Goodbye, George. I got back into the car and called you at the station house when I got home. That was 3 hours ago. I've been sitting here ever since.
4: We found the body and made a few investigations. It's a good story, Mrs. Finney, but not good enough. You made a couple of mistakes.
1: Mistakes?
4: Your husband didn't want to kill you, baby. You went after him.
1: What are you talking about?
4: You see, he had no motive, but you did.
1: No motive? Well, what about the insurance?
4: We found it in the vault where your husband left it. But there was only one policy.
1: Only one? I don't understand.
4: His policy. For $50,000, you was beneficiary. That was their okay. I guess he didn't want to tell you about the other one, so you wouldn't worry. See what I mean?
1: No, I don't see. Well, stop grinning at me like an ape. What are you trying to tell me?
4: Everything you've told me is a lie. Now, your husband tried to shoot you with a gun, kill you with the automobile, and drown you. He had no motive, but you did. It was just one policy and a letter from the insurance company. Your husband couldn't have wanted to kill you with the insurance, though. You never got a policy. They never gave you one. You were turned down in your medical exam.

0: And that's the story of George and Arlene as recorded by the clock. It's the little mistakes that count. And Arlene Finney ought to know. In her case, however, I doubt if she'll ever get a second chance.
1: The clock will be heard again next week, same time, same station. It's written by Lawrence Klee, and Hart McGuire is the voice of the clock. Arlene was Wynn Nelson. George was Leon Piers. Mimi was Pat Martin, and the detective, Brian James. The Clock, directed by John Saul, is a Grace Gibson Radio production.

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1: Dark fantasy.
2: I am the master of the headless dead.
3: I say, guard.
4: Just call me Swiss, sir. Spelled with an E at the end.
3: Yes, of course. You reminded me before.
4: What were you about to say, sir?
3: I was about to observe that this Tower of London is quite a historic place.
4: That it is, sir. Historic indeed.
3: And haunted, I've heard tell.
4: Oh, have you now, sir?
3: Oh, yes. Don't tell me you haven't heard stories about the tower's ghosts.
4: Perhaps I have. Perhaps not.
3: Of course, I don't believe that sort of rubbish, you know.
4: Rubbish?
3: Certainly rubbish. Don't tell me, Mr. Swift, with an E, don't tell me you believe in such things as ghosts and haunts.
4: What I believe, sir, I believe.
3: Certainly not the legend of the gambling spook of Wycott Hall.
4: The ghost invariably appears whenever a gambling game is in progress at Wycott Hall here in the tower. It always wins the stakes.
3: Yes. Don't tell me you believe such a fantastic yarn as that. Or such an unbelievable story as the one about the pig-faced specter of the rectory.
4: I imagine Brother Randolph would tell you there's nothing fantastic about the story at all.
3: Brother Randolph?
4: Yes, sir. He's the overseer of the rectory. He's seen the specter many times.
3: Oh, he's probably just superstitious.
4: Brother Randolph says the thing is always dressed in a long black cloak. Has the body of a human, but the face is that of some grotesque and repulsive animal.
3: It sounds like an old wives' tale.
4: Now, mind you, sir, I'm not trying to convince you about such things. Perhaps the entrance to the choir loft, the chapel over there.
3: Chapel. Didn't know there was one in here.
4: It's the chapel of St. Peter ad Vincula.
3: Is it possible for me to go in there?
4: Picking your body, sir. That's what the climb up the stairs was for. We always like to show visitors the choir loft, the chapel.
3: Well, then, let's have a gander at the place, shall we?
4: Yes, indeed, sir. Yeah, the key. We always keep this locked. Nor Abbott than anything else. Nobody ever climbs those steps unless they're showing them through the tower. Here they are, sir.
3: Yeah, I say. It's dark in there. How about a light, my man?
4: Oh, no, blimey. I completely forgot to turn the lights on the fuse box down below. If you don't mind waiting, sir.
3: Oh, no. Wait. I wouldn't ask anyone to climb those steps again. There's enough light coming through the stained glass panes. I say, would you lead the way?
4: Yes, of course. Watch your step, sir. Step up here. There you are, sir. You can observe the chapel below, sir.
3: Yes. Deserted looking, isn't it?
4: It isn't as deserted as you might think, sir.
3: What was that?
4: You see only as far as you permit yourself to see, sir.
3: I don't believe I understand.
4: If you look for emptiness, sir, you see emptiness.
3: But it is empty down there.
4: Is it, sir?
3: I suppose you're trying to tell me this chapel is haunted, too.
4: Hasn't it a right to be, sir?
3: Right.
4: Yes, indeed. You see, sir, it's the burial place of the headless dead.
3: It's another of those idiotic legends.
4: Hardly a legend. You see those flagstones down there in front of the altar?
3: Faintly, yes.
4: Those stones form more than just the sanctuary floor, sir. They are also tombstones.
3: Why do you tell me such a thing as that, Mr. Swift?
4: Because it's truth.
3: You mean people are buried beneath those flagstones?
4: Including, I might add, two of England's queens.
3: Not actually.
4: Oh, yes. Actually.
3: I've never heard that before.
4: Few people have, sir.
3: Then, that's why you say the place down there isn't deserted.
4: In a manner of speaking, that's what I mean. Yes. Have you observed the huge pipe organ here in the loft, sir?
3: Oh, yes, I noticed when we came in. But getting back to what you were talking...
4: It's quite a famous instrument, I might say. Been played by dozens of famous people.
3: Oh, it has. Could I play it?
4: Well, it's against regulations, sir, but, well, if you play softly, sir.
3: Why, now, I say that's mighty good of you. I do have somewhat of a reputation for playing the organ.
4: You play well, sir. Quite well.
3: Thank you. A rather old instrument, isn't it? Beautiful tone, though. Beautiful.

0: what?
1: Quickly, quickly, sir, before it's too late. Play.
2: In testimonium.
1: That voice. What is it?
0: No one knows. He always speaks like that in Latin. Whenever a stranger plays his organ for the first time.

0: gone. Yes. You'll hear no more of him today.
1: But what's the explanation? Who is it? Why does he do that?
0: There is no explanation. I must admit, sir, I've often heard of the ghost of St. Peter's Chapel, but this is the first time I've actually heard him.
1: He always does that?
0: Whenever a stranger plays his organ for the first time.
1: Will he return if I play again?
0: No. He always speaks just once. And he's never heard again until another organist plays for the first time.
1: Amazing. Absolutely incredible.
0: I say, sir. It's about closing time. Do you mind if I leave you now?
1: No, of course not.
0: You recall your way out of the tower, I trust. Look around a while longer if you wish, and I'll return later to lock this car loft.
1: But I don't know whether I want to remain here.
0: Oh, don't worry, sir. You're quite all right. Besides, you don't believe in such rubbish as ghosts.
1: Yes, but
0: I'm happy to show you around, sir. By the way, what did you say your name is?
1: Holman. Frederick J. Holman.
0: Well, then I'm very happy to have known you, Mr. Holman. Who knows? Perhaps your visit here will make you a changed man.
1: Whatever did he mean by that? I say, what's come over me? I feel so sleepy. Yes. Sleepy. I'd best sit here in this pew. Strange. Never felt like this before. I'll sleep here a while, then go home. Huh? What's that? Oh, went to sleep. Oh, I remember now. I slept here in this chapel pew. I say, the door's closed now. Mr. Swift evidently returned, locked me in. That's strange. Why didn't he awaken me? What's that? No. No, it can't be. Those stones at the foot of the altar. They're being pushed up by someone underneath. Hands. And arms. Long, bony arms. Pushing up the flagstones. And over to the right. Two ghostly figures. Rising out of the tombs in the floor. No. No, it's not possible. It can't be. Figures. Dozens of them now. Leaving their tombs. Forming a procession down the middle aisle of the chapel. And each of them is headless. Carrying his head before him in his hands. Look at them. Arching. In a slow procession down the center aisle. Arching. Marching. Marching. Marching. On soundless feet. That man in front. The one in ancient armor. He seems to be the leader of those fantastic creatures. Oh, is this a dream? Is this a nightmare?
2: No. It is not a dream.
1: How did you get up here? Just a moment ago, you were down below, leading the procession.
2: It is not our custom to hold our rites while an intruder is present.
1: But I was locked in here. I didn't intend to be here.
2: Now that you are here, you must make the most of it.
1: What you mean.
2: You're now as one of us.
1: It was you who prayed when I played the organ earlier today.
2: Yes. I always pray when a stranger sits at the console. You see, it was I who first played this organ when it was installed. Don't you think I play well?
1: Why do you return when others play?
2: Because no one could ever play it as well as I. Therefore, I pray for them.
1: You're dead. And yet, you're playing the instrument now.
2: Yes. I always provide the music for our nightly meetings.
1: I don't understand all this. Those others down there, they're ghastly creatures. Headless.
2: Yes. They were less fortunate than I. You see, I managed to keep my head.
1: They were executed.
2: How else would they have come to be headless? You see, we will become quite uncomfortable lying in our graves beneath the flagstone floor if we didn't arise occasionally and stretch ourselves.
1: Good heavens.
2: Look, you, down below there. Will it amaze you for me to tell you that in that procession are some of history's most famous people?
1: Surely this isn't happening.
2: Indeed. Believe me, you're quite mistaken. Didn't you know that here in the chapel of St. Peter ad Ventricula are buried such famous people as Sir Thomas More, Henry VIII's queens, Anne Boleyn and Catherine Howard?
1: Do remember that, but
2: as well as Lady Jane Grey and Dudley, her husband, and Sir Walter Raleigh and the Duke of Monmouth.
1: But they have all been dead for hundreds of years.
2: How true. How very true. Rick Holman, you will join us.
1: What?
2: I said, you will join in the procession with us.
1: No, not I.
2: It must be so. No one can look upon the procession of the headless dead unless he joined them to save himself.
1: Save myself? What do you mean?
2: You will discover what I mean if you refuse to take part in the ceremony.
1: But not now. Not tonight. Perhaps later. Yes, some other time.
2: It will be more satisfactory for you to join us tonight.
1: I can't tonight. Can't we make it some other night? Honestly, I fell asleep here. It's later than I thought.
2: It's exactly midnight.
1: I must return home. My family will be frantic. I'll tell you what I'll do. I'll return to join you
2: tomorrow at midnight.
1: What?
2: Tomorrow at midnight. You will return to join in the procession.
1: Yes. Yes, that's fine. You can count on it.
2: Raise your right hand.
1: My right hand?
2: Yes. Raise it. Now, repeat after me. I solemnly swear.
1: I solemnly swear.
2: By the souls of the sacred dead.
1: By the souls of the sacred dead.
2: To return to this chapel tomorrow at midnight.
1: To return to this chapel tomorrow at midnight.
2: So help me, heaven.
1: So help me, heaven.
2: Now, you may go.
1: Yes, but the door to the choir loft is locked.
2: It is locked. But you will have no trouble going out through it. And remember, Frederick Holman, tomorrow night, at midnight,

0: Frederick, dear, you're worried about something. I know you are. It was 1 o'clock when you came home last night. You've never done that before.
1: No, I know, Laura, my dear, I know.
0: You acted so strangely when you did get home. What's more, you didn't sleep. You tossed all night long.
1: Laura, I must tell you something.
0: Well, I certainly think I have some explanation coming.
1: Yes. Yes, you have. I don't know how you're going to accept this, but... Well, here goes. I went to visit the Tower of London yesterday. I saw the prison cells and the execution and torture chambers. Finally, the guard took me to the little chapel of St. Peter ad Nicola. So I promised to return to the chapel tonight at midnight. And they permitted me to leave the chapel.
0: Frederick, surely you were dreaming.
1: No, I'm sure it was no dream. It was all too realistic. I saw those people and heard them.
0: Oh, but things like that don't happen.
1: I'm very positive this happened, Laura.
0: Oh, nonsense. You were just affected by those ghost stories that guy told you about the tower.
1: Oh, dear, you're wrong. I've never believed in such things before. No. Well.
0: But surely you don't intend to go back there tonight. Do you?
1: I don't know, Laura.

0: Hello, Laura. I say, Laura, are you there? Laura.
1: Oh, I'm sorry, dear. I thought for a moment we'd been disconnected. Yes, I can hear you now. And what I called for, dear, was to say I'm dining at the club tonight. Yes, oh.

Simon Joster is off to the Orient. We're having a dinner for him. Yes, I'll be home early. Huh? What's that? No, Laura. I've decided not to go to the tower tonight. I think you're probably right. It all must have been a dream.

0: Good evening, Mr. Holman. Your car, sir.
1: Oh, thank you, Henry.
0: Shall I drive you to the tower, sir?
1: Tower? But, of course not, Henry. Drive me straight home. Whatever made you think I'd want to go to the tower at this time of night?
0: I don't rightly know, sir. Begging your pardon, Mr. Holman, I don't know what made me ask you that. Really, I don't.
1: Don't drive me home, Henry.
0: Yes, sir.
1: Oh, by the way, what time do you have, Henry?
0: It's just a minute or two before midnight, sir.
1: Oh, very well. Take me home at once.

0: Did you say something, sir?
1: Did you hear something, Henry?
0: Hear something, sir?
1: Yes, the voice.
0: Voice, Mr. Holmes.
1: Don't you hear that voice?
0: No, sir. I don't hear nothing, sir.
1: It's him. Listen to him.
0: You must be tired, sir. There's nobody.
1: Good voice.
0: Really, sir?
2: Don't tell me you haven't heard of the gambling spook of Wykerdall.
3: In principio est verum.
1: No. No, it can't be.
2: Arthur Randolph's kink-faced specter of the rectory.
4: No one could ever play the organ as well as I.
1: That's what he said. The man in armor.
2: You see, only as far as you permit yourself to see, sir.
4: You see, I manage to keep my head.
2: If you look for emptiness, sir, you see emptiness.
1: Then it wasn't a dream.
2: The flagstones of the sanctuary floor are also tombstones.
1: It's true. It wasn't a dream.
4: You must join our procession.
1: Henry.
2: The headless dead.
4: Join our procession.
2: The headless dead.
4: Join our procession.
2: The headless dead.
1: Henry, in the name of heaven, man, look where you're driving.
0: I can't stop, sir.
1: Look out, you're going to hit that mark. Mr. Holmes!

0: Mr. Holman. Mr. Holman, are you all right, sir? We hit that truck and... Mr. Holman, we hit that truck broadside and... Mr. Holman... Oh, Colin!
1: Greetings, Frederick Holman, and welcome. I am pleased that you have kept your appointment with us.
2: You have heard The Headless Dead, tonight's original tale of dark fantasy by Scott Bishop. Ben Morris played Frederick Holman. Eleanor Naylor Corrin was Mrs. Holman. Fred Wayne was Swift. Garland Moss was the leader of the Headless Dead. And Murillo Schofield was heard as the chauffeur. Next Friday night at this same time, we'll bring you a strange and weird tale of the unusual. Death is a savage deity.

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0: murders, too. The hermit knows of them all. Turn out your lights. Turn them out. Ah, have you heard the story? The House of Purple Shadows, eh? Then listen while the hermit tells you the story.
1: Yesterday we weren't so alarmed. When he didn't come to the office this morning, then we concluded something must be wrong.
2: He's here in the house. We'll find out in a minute, Benson. Yeah.
1: It's dark in this hallway, Mr. Lamont.
2: Must be a light switch here somewhere. Ah, yes, here it is.
1: Ah, there, that's better.
2: Hasn't been sleeping here at his house for over a year.
1: No, but they said at the club that he wasn't there yesterday. Hadn't slept in his room there last night.
2: Well, in that case, he may be here.
1: That's what I'm afraid of. Maybe he had a stroke or something and wasn't able to get to a phone.
2: We look upstairs first.
1: Yes, I think we'd better.
2: Ah, here's the stairway. It's queer, isn't it? If he came here in the evening, wouldn't he have left some lights on?
1: That's what I was thinking. It's gloomy in this house. No wonder he shut it all up and went to live at the club after his wife died.
2: Mr. Davison has always been a peculiar man. I haven't been his attorney as long as I have without realizing that.
1: Do you know which bedroom is his?
2: Yes, I think this one. At least we'll try this room first.
1: Is it locked?
2: No, it just seems to stick. Must be the door is swell.
1: Let me try it, Mr. Lamont.
2: Oh, I'm getting it now. Here it comes.
1: Gee whiz.
2: What's the matter, Benson?
1: I don't know, but when you opened the door, it was as if something grabbed a hold of my hand.
2: What?
1: Well, I know it sounds queer, but it was if an icicle touched
2: me. It's just the cold air rushing out of this room. It's as black as night in here. Curtains and drapes are heavily drawn. Now, if I can find a light in here.
1: Oh, here it is, Mr. Lamont.
2: He's not in here.
1: No, not here. Maybe this isn't his room.
2: Well, if he's going to stay in the house, he'd sleep in here.
1: This room hasn't been touched for a long time, has it?
2: Well, I guess not.
1: Mr. Lamont, isn't it queer that this room should be so cold?
2: Well, no, there's nothing strange about that. A room that's all closed up gets damp and cold.
1: I have a feeling that it's going to start snowing in here any minute. This cold air, seems to freeze your very blood.
2: Mr. Benson, I don't think your employer stayed in this house night before last. I don't think anyone's been in this house for a long time.
1: Well, then, where is he?
2: I don't know. We look in the other rooms up here. Turn off his light.
1: Shall we close the door?
2: Yes, leave everything just as we found it. If he finds out that we've been snooping around up here, he may not like it. He's very peculiar.
1: I know, but certainly he'd want us to hunt for him if he thought we were worried. If we thought he was lying up here, dead.
2: He doesn't like people prying into his affairs.
1: That's true.
2: Yeah, we're looking in this upstairs library. If he's not in there, well then, means he's not here in the house.
1: Yes. What was that?
2: Sounded like a moan.
1: Yes, it did. Mr. Davison, where are you? Mr. Davison?
3: Mr. Davison, where are you?
2: Well, he's not here in the library.
1: No, it sounded as if it came from downstairs.
2: Yes, I guess it did. Hurry, let's get down there.
1: Yes. Mr. Davison, where are you?
2: He's not here in the living room.
1: No, but we heard a moan from somewhere.
2: Sounded like it.
1: Mr. Lamont, look. Look, do you see what I'm pointing at?
2: Where?
1: That book on the table. It moved. It moved all by itself.
2: What?
1: It did. I saw it. I saw it. It moved from one side of the table to the other.
2: Nonsense. That's impossible.
1: My eyes aren't playing me tricks that badly. I saw it move. Come over here. Look, you see where it's been lying?
2: Imprint in the dust.
1: Yes. Now, it's over here.
2: Wait a minute. This is getting a little too deep for me.
1: Oh.
2: Benson, what's the matter now?
1: I felt that touch on my hand again. I did.
2: Hey, there is something queer going on in here. Look. Look over there at the window. You see that?
1: Yes.
2: It's like someone was touching those drapes and making them move.
1: Yes. Mr. Lamont, let's get out of here. Let's get out. Hurry.
2: Right.
4: They couldn't see me. They couldn't hear my voice. Isn't there anyone who can hear me speak? Oh, if you know how badly I needed help, how hard I tried to make them hear me. You people who are of the world and know it. You who can step to the mirror, look at it, and see your face and body reflected there. Oh, how thankful you should be. Just a few moments ago, I managed to propel myself to the mirror in the hall. I looked into it. I stood directly in front of it. There was nothing there. I have no face, no body, no arms, no hands. And yet a sound came from whatever it is that I am, like a moan. My lawyer, Mr. Lamont, and my bookkeeper, Mr. Benson, came rushing down the stairs. I could see them, but great heaven, they couldn't see me. I called out, "Help me! Help me!" But they went out the door, slammed it shut, left me here alone. Oh, doomed to what? Isn't there anyone who can tell me what's happened to me? 2 days ago, yes, I can still reckon days, I left the office and went to the club. It was about an hour before dinner. I sat reading the paper. Suddenly all the letters began to jump and dance before my eyes. And I distinctly heard something whispering in my ears.
2: Go to your house. Go to your house.
4: I threw down the paper. No one seemed to be watching me. I was so frightened I felt I must be ill. But I couldn't tell anyone in the club. There was a buzzing in my ears. And I could hear that voice saying,
2: "Go to your house. Go to your house."
4: I walked out the door down the street. Some power seemed to be forcing me to go. I walked fast. I approached my house. I haven't lived in it since my wife died. I looked up at it. It seemed to be weaving back and forth. Black clouds hung over it. I walked up the steps. I reached the outside door. Mechanically, I took the key from my pocket, inserted it in the lock, opened the door. I stood inside.

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1: 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She knows. She thought she had 3 wishes. But now she wishes that she hadn't wished.

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0: You see, darling, it's a sort of pendant. I don't know what the stone is. It might be jade. But it's more translucent than jade, isn't it? Anyway, the price I paid for it couldn't possibly be jade. I wonder what it is.
1: Let's have a look. It's certainly an odd-looking thing. This must be some sort of inscription, I suppose.
0: I suppose so. The man I bought it from didn't know anything about it.
1: Where did you buy it?
0: Off one of those barrows down by the docks. You know, in Michaelhouse Street. Just took my fancy, and it was so cheap.
1: I'm pretty sure this is Greek, you know. Looks like Greek characters. I'll ask Ferguson to translate it.
0: Is he a Greek scholar?
1: Of sorts. Archaeology is his hobby, so maybe he'll know what it says.
2: Well, it's difficult to access its age, Harold. Might be almost anything. I suppose they could do it with radioactive tests or something. But I'm not equipped for that sort of thing.
1: No.
2: It's pretty worn in places.
1: Can you make out what the inscription says?
2: Oh, yes, I can, but I can't make any sense out of it. Well, for better or worse, this is what it says. Pandora's box is opened and evil blows abroad, but I am good and evil. Beware, I will grant thee 3 wishes, but the price must be paid, and I am the one who chooses the coinage.
1: Now, what on earth is that supposed to mean?
2: I told you, I don't know. More than likely, it's some sort of ancient talisman, you know. Good luck symbol. Although, it does say that it'll grant you 3 wishes.

0: What earthly harm can it do?
1: I'm just telling you what Ferguson told me, that's all.
0: Oh, but you don't believe in that sort of nonsense, do you?
1: I don't know. All I know is that one never gets something for nothing in this life.
0: But you don't really believe that it would grant a wish. Oh, come now, Harold. You're going back to your nursery days. Aladdin and his lamp and all that nonsense.
1: In bygone times, magic was more of an everyday thing than it is today, you know.
0: Do you really believe that?
1: Well, I don't disbelieve it. Odd things have happened throughout history, you know. Things that nobody has ever satisfactorily explained. Take witches, for instance. Now, there's definite proof that they really did exist once upon a time.
0: Oh, don't be ridiculous.
1: There are more things in heaven and earth, Horatio, than are dreamed of in your philosophy. Remember that, Bella. Well, wear it by all means if you want to, but don't start wishing for anything, because you might be sorry if your wish is granted.
0: If only I'd listened to him. Harold would be alive today if I'd listened to him. But I didn't, you see. That's why I had to kill him again. Even after he was dead. I had to kill him. You see, one day, Harold and I were talking. Things hadn't been going so well for us for a couple of months or so. We were starting to get into debt. I wasn't fully aware of it at the time, but I know now that that thing had brought its own personal aura of evil with it. It was all around us, like a spiritual swamp. There was just bad luck and disaster, vaguely in the air.
2: It's all very well, you telling me to economize, but how?
1: I don't know how. That's your job. You run the house, or you're supposed to.
2: Oh, for heaven's sake, we live like beggars as it is. I just can't cut down anymore.
1: Well, you've got to, and that's all there is to it. I'm going to have a drink. Do you want one?
2: No, thanks. We can't afford them.
1: Oh, stop being childish with me now.
2: Well, what do you expect me to do? Wave my little magic wand, and all of a sudden there's plenty for everyone.
1: Look, I'm worried about things. Can't you understand that? All of a sudden, somehow, we just haven't got enough money. I wish I had £1,000. I wish you could wave your magic wand.
2: Let's try the pendant.
1: The what?
2: The pendant. This thing round my neck. Remember? It grants wishes, but beware of the consequences. Who cares about the consequences?
1: Either I don't believe in it at all, in which case wishing would be a waste of time, or else I believe in it completely, and I believe that we wouldn't get our wish without some sort of tragic follow-up. We don't know enough about these sort of things.
2: All right, you're the boss. You'll have to get your £1,000 from somewhere else.

0: you. I couldn't sleep. Why don't you come to bed?
1: I couldn't sleep either. I'm not tired.
0: Oh, what on earth are you sitting up like this for? It's so cold down here. Fire's nearly dead.
1: Yes, it is cold.
0: Come on, darling, cheer up. Things can't be that bad.
1: They are that bad, Bella. I've embezzled money from work, Bella.
0: Done what?
1: Not a great deal. £730, to be precise. I've taken it in small amounts over the last 2 months. That's how we've managed to keep out of trouble.
0: Oh, no.
1: Yes, I'm afraid so. The auditors are going through the books. They're bound to find out in the next day or two.
0: But is there nothing you can do? Can't you borrow the money somewhere and pay it back?
1: No, I'm afraid not. We don't know anyone who could lend us that kind of money, do we?
0: The talisman? That stone? What about that?
1: You mean wish for the money and expect it to drop down the chimney or something?
0: Well, it's probably nonsense, I know. It can't do any harm, can it?
1: But it can. That's just the point, isn't it?
0: Oh, for goodness sake, are we just going to sit here and mope and let them arrest you tomorrow or whatever they do?
1: Well, if you put it that way, it does sound pretty spineless, doesn't it?
0: Well, I'm going to make a wish. I'm going to go and get that thing from my jewelry box upstairs. And we'll both hold it and make a wish. I went upstairs and I got that thing from my jewelry box. I went back down into the lounge. And the two of us sat on either side of the dying fire. At first, we felt a bit self-conscious and silly about it. But as we both held the peculiar green-colored stone, and as our fingertips touched, I was aware of a presence. An evil presence, I know that now. We sat there by the fire, and we wished for enough money to get Harold out of the jam that he was in.
1: Well, nothing seems to be happening, does it?
0: Well, I suppose you've got to keep it tight. As you said, we can't expect the money to drop down the chimney, can we?
1: I feel a bit silly now, don't you?
0: I don't know.
1: Empty, too. I feel sort of empty.
0: Yes.
1: Well, nothing's happening, is it? I suppose we'd better go to bed.
0: Yes, all right. You'll feel better in the morning.
1: I wonder.
0: The next morning, I got Harold off to work the same as usual. That was the last time I saw him alive. Until he came back from the grave, I mean. Then about 3 o'clock in the afternoon, there was a knocking at the front door. Somehow, don't ask me how, but somehow I knew this was it. I knew that the pendant had done its work and granted our wish. Yes?
2: Mrs. Charters.
0: That's right. Come through here, Mr.
2: Ashley. I'm afraid you must prepare yourself for a shock, Mrs. Charters. What I have to tell you is rather bad news.
0: About Harold, isn't it? If he...
2: He's had rather a bad accident at work, I'm afraid. One of the machines...
0: He's dead, isn't he?
2: His jacket was unbuttoned. Somehow the coat got caught up. Death must have been pretty instantaneous. Oh. Although the body was pretty badly battered, I'm afraid.
0: Oh, no. Oh, no. What am I going to do? Oh, poor Harold.
2: Because of the nature of the accident, he'll be covered by workman's compensation, of course. I've been on to them, as a matter of fact.
0: Money? Oh, yes, of course. There would have to be money, wouldn't there?
2: Not a great deal, I'm afraid, but... Well, enough to help tide you over this bad patch.
0: Just a minute. How much?
2: Plus minus £730, Mrs. Charters.

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0: see what happens when one starts to get greedy. Poor Harold. But our story isn't over, is it? There are still two wishes to go, aren't there?
1: For weeks, I was just numb, Doctor. I couldn't do anything. Then I began to be obsessed with the idea that somehow this locket was responsible for the whole business. I should have thrown it away. I know that now. But I didn't. I went to see Harold's friend, Mr. Ferguson.
2: I was terribly distressed to hear about Harabella. Somehow one doesn't expect these sort of accidents in this day and age.
1: It wasn't an accident.
2: I beg your pardon?
1: It wasn't an accident. It was this thing.
2: I don't understand you, I'm afraid.
1: Do you remember this?
2: Just a minute. Yes, yes, of course I do. Harold brought this to me to read the inscription some time ago.
1: And the inscription says something to the effect that it will grant a wish, but beware of the consequences. That's right, isn't it?
2: Something like that, yes, Bella. But surely you don't mean to tell me that you believe in that sort of thing?
1: I didn't. Not for a second did I believe it until Harold and I tried it out one night and... look what's happened.
2: But you surely aren't connecting the accident which led to his death with any silly wish you might have made. Things like good fairies and wishing wells just don't exist these days.
1: But you believe that they did exist once, don't you?
2: Oh, I don't know, Bella. Lots of unexplained things in antiquity, you know.
1: But this pendant. This is very old, isn't it? This is a remnant of antiquity, isn't it?
2: Yes, I know, but really... believe me, these sort of things don't happen anymore.
1: Well, Harold and I wished for £730. The next day he was killed. And the workman's compensation paid out £730. How do you explain that?
2: Well, there's only one explanation, isn't there? Absolutely a million to one coincidence.
1: If you really believe that, and I don't think you do, then there's nothing more to say. But if you don't believe it, perhaps you'll give me your advice.
2: When one reaches my age, one is always giving advice. People seldom take it, but we still enjoy giving it. Go ahead, what's on your mind?
1: What could go wrong? If I were to wish for things to be exactly as they were before we got the talisman.
2: Well, now, that poses a bit of a problem. In order to answer it, we'll have to assume that this thing does work, that it does grant wishes.
1: All right, let's assume that. I know it does anyway.
2: Yes, well, the point is that anything which has power only has power within terms of its nature. Do you understand what I mean?
1: Not really.
2: Oh, take a motor car. It's within its nature to travel along the road. Therefore, it has power within terms of this nature. But it can't, fly, for instance. It can't use its power to build houses. Do you follow me now?
1: Yes, I think I do. Go on.
2: Therefore, this stone would not be able to take you back to the time before it was in your possession. That would be out of its province, so to speak.
1: Yes, I see. But supposing that I wished that things were as they were before we actually wished, what then? The pendant was in our possession, but we hadn't used it.
2: But again, the same thing would apply, my dear. You see, this is a magic stone, let us assume. Magic as it was understood when this stone was fashioned. Philosophies and viewpoints were much simpler things then. And I'm pretty certain that time travel had never been envisaged.
1: Putting it simply, you mean that the stone wouldn't know what I was talking about?
2: That's putting it very simply, but you've grasped my meaning.
1: But can it do any harm to try?
2: Well, again, we come back to the nature of the stone. If time travel is in its power, then it might very well be capable of transporting you back. But you must be careful, you know.
1: Beware of the attendant dangers when the wish is granted, you mean?
2: That's right. The warning is quite explicit. If you believe in this stone's magic power, then you must also believe that only evil can come when the wish is granted.
1: I went back home and I thought about what Ferguson had said. It was quite late at night before I finally made up my mind. But at last I did. I sat in the lounge. A fierce storm was raging outside. And I held the pendant between my finger and thumb. Again, I started to feel the evil. Almost a physical manifestation of evil. I ignored it. And I wished. I wished. I wish that things were as they were before Harold and I made that wish.
3: I wish we had £730. There, I've done it.
1: Harold, you're back. You're back from the dead.
3: Back from the dead? What are you talking about?
1: And the storm. The storm has stopped.
3: What storm? What are you talking about? There hasn't been a trace of rain all evening.
1: Oh, no.
3: Well, nothing seems to be happening, does it?
1: Happening?
3: What's the matter with you? We decided to make the wish, remember? We wished for £730.
1: Yes, of course. That's right.
3: Yeah, I feel a bit silly now. Empty, too. I feel sort of empty. Well, nothing's happening, is it? I suppose we'd better get to bed.
1: Yes, all right. You'll feel better in the morning.
3: I wonder. Bella, did you ever have the feeling that something had happened before?
1: And that's what happened. The stone took us back in time, all right. But nothing changed. I had to live through it all over again. I tried to stop Harold from going to work, but I couldn't. It was inevitable, you see. He went to work, and at 3 o'clock the next afternoon, the same man came around and told me that my husband had been killed in an accident. And they were paying out £730. After that, I was hardly a person at all. I sat at home, stared into the fire, and stared at the pendant, the stone that had brought me so much sorrow. I was lonely, Doctor. Terribly lonely. And it came to a head last week. Tuesday night. It would have been our wedding anniversary. We would have been married 11 years. I sat in the lounge, as usual, and looked at the fire. Who can that be? People don't come visiting at 9 o'clock at night. In any case, who'd want to visit me? Oh, Mr. Ferguson, come in.
2: I must tell you, Bella, I don't know what possessed me to come over tonight.
1: Well, come in anyway. I was feeling in the absolute depths of loneliness and despair.
2: I've been thinking about Harold all day, and I suddenly remembered that last year I helped him choose an anniversary present for you. It is your anniversary, isn't it?
1: It would have been.
2: I've brought us a drink. Come on, you've got to cheer up, you know. Life goes on.
1: Yes, all right. Yes. Yes, I'd love to have a drink with you. Oh, it was good of you to come. Yes, let's have a drink. Let's have several.
4: We did have several. Too many, in fact. At least I did. By the time it got to nearly midnight, we were both of us very talkative. I suppose Ferguson's visit had cheered me up to a degree. At least that's what I thought. But when the superficial sort of chatter wore off, I realized that it hadn't really. I was still terribly lonely for Harold. He was very good to me.
2: A fine man. Let's drink to him. Have you still got that pendant?
1: Yes, I have, somehow. I can't get rid of it. I would hate anyone else to get their hands on it, you know. I feel somehow that while I have it, it can't harm anyone else.
2: Where is it?
1: I wear it all the time. Oh, not outside my dress. Here. Want to look at it?
2: No, I just wondered where it was. Even from here, one can see how beautiful it is, can't one?
1: Beautiful and evil. Do you know, even as I hold it now, I can feel the evil again.
2: I don't know what to make of it.
1: There's a sort of warmth, you know.
2: I beg your pardon?
1: It seems to somehow sort of burn my fingers. Not burn.
2: I shouldn't have mentioned the wretched thing. Put it away, Bella.
1: Oh, Harold. My dear, dear Harold. How I loved you. I love you still, wherever you are. I'll always love you. Oh, Harold, how I wish you were back again. Oh, my heavens, what have I said? Ferguson, what have I done? I didn't mean to do it, but I wished Harold was back again.

0: It's him. It's Harold.
1: He can't be.
0: It can be, and it's him. You know that.
1: For heaven's sake, you can't let him in.
0: They think I'm afraid of my own husband.
1: But he's been dead for 4 months.
0: I don't care. I love him. I'm coming.
1: Bella, don't do it.
0: I'm coming.
1: Just think what he must look like.
0: Harold.
2: I've come back, Bella. You brought me back. Why did you bring me back?

0: I can't stop to describe to you what I saw there. But it wasn't my Harold. Not the Harold that I've loved. Somehow I managed to grab a paper knife off the table in the hall. I stabbed it. Again and again I stabbed it. You wouldn't believe, Doctor, how difficult it is to kill something that's already dead. But I did. At last I managed to kill the thing that had been Harold. The story. That was the last of my wishes. That's the end of the story.
1: Well, there you are, you see. So if you possess an old pendant with funny writing on it, whatever you do, don't make a wish while you're holding it in your hand. Think what happened to poor Bella.

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sleep no more. 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Tonight, it may be.

0: Good evening. This is Ben Grauer introducing tonight's tale of terror, told by Nelson Armstead on the National Broadcasting Company's presentation of Sleep No More. The story of terror can be as simple as a sheeted ghost rattling chains. It can be a complex and hidden world of horror, lurking in such unholy dimensions as only the dead and the moonstruck can glimpse. Or it can be those terrible, fathomless shadows which lie buried deep in the primitive mind of civilized man. And for this evening, well, Nelson Armstead, tell us about this evening's story.
1: Once again, Ben, we have two stories tonight. The Death of Olivier Bikay by Emile Zola and Fishhead by Irvin S. Cobb. Fishhead is one of those tales that always makes the hair on the back of my neck stand up. It's the fantastic story of a human monstrosity who was the veritable embodiment of a nightmare.
0: Sounds promising. So let Nelson Armstead tell us about the man called Fishhead.
1: It goes past the powers of my pen to try to describe Real Foot Lake for you so that you, hearing this, will get the picture of it in your mind as I have it in mine. It's the largest lake south of Ohio, lying mostly in Tennessee, but extending up across what is now the Kentucky line. It is, and always has been, a lake of mystery. In places it is bottomless. Other places, the skeletons of the cypress trees that went down when the earth sank still stand upright so that if the sun shines from the right quarter and the water is less muddy than common, a man, peering face downward into its depths, sees below him the bare top limbs upstretching like drowned men's fingers, all coated with the mud of years and bandaged with pennons of green lake slime. In still other places, the lake is shallow for long stretches, no deeper than breast high to a man, but dangerous because of the weed growths and the sunken drifts which entangle a swimmer's limbs. Its banks are mainly mud. Its waters are muddied too, being a rich coffee color in the spring and a copperish yellow in the summer. And the trees along its shore are mud-colored clear up to their lower limbs after the spring floods, when the dried sediment covers their trunks with a thick, scrofulous-looking coat. There are stretches of unbroken woodland around it, and slashes where the cypress trees rise countlessly like headstones for the dead snags that rot in the soft ooze. There are long, dismal flats where in the spring the clotted frog spawn cling like patches of white mucus among the weed stalks, and at night the turtles crawl out to lay clutches of perfectly round white eggs with tough, rubbery shells in the sand. There are bayous leading off the nowhere, and sloughs that wind aimlessly like great blind worms, finally to join the big river that rolls a few miles to the westward. Real Foot Lake is a wonderful place for fish, bass and crappie and perch and the snouted buffalo fish. How these edible sorts live to spawn and how their spawn in turn live to spawn again is a marvel, seeing how many of the big fish-eating cannibal fish there are in Real Foot. Here, bigger than anywhere else, you find the garfish, all bones and appetite and horny plates, with a snout like an alligator, the nearest link, naturalists say, between the animal life of today and the animal life of the reptilian period. But the biggest of them all are the catfish. These are monstrous creatures, these catfish of Real Foot, scaleless, slick things with corpsey dead eyes and poisonous fins like javelins, and huge whiskers dangling from the sides of their cavernous heads. 6 and 7 feet long they grow to be, and weigh 200 pounds or more. And they have mouths wide enough to take in a man's foot or a man's fist, and strong enough to break any hook save the strongest, and greedy enough to eat anything, living or dead or putrid, that the horny jaws can master. Oh, but they are wicked things, and they tell wicked tales of them down there. They call them man-eaters and compare them in certain of their habits to sharks. Fishhead was a piece of this setting. He fitted into it as an acorn fits its cup. All his life, he had lived on Real Foot, always in the one place at the mouth of a certain slough. He'd been born there, of a Negro father and a half-breed Indian mother, both of them now dead. And the story was that before his birth, his mother was frightened by one of the big fish, so that the child came into the world most hideously marked. Anyhow, Fishhead was a human monstrosity, the veritable embodiment of a nightmare. He had the short, stocky, sinewy body of a man, but his face was as near to being the face of a great fish as any face could be, and yet retained some trace of human aspect. His skull sloped back so abruptly that he could hardly be said to have a forehead at all. His chin slanted off right into nothing. His eyes were small and round with shallow, glazed, pale yellow pupils, and they were set wide apart in his head, and they were unwinking and staring like a fish's eyes. His nose was no more than a pair of tiny slits in the middle of a yellow mask. His mouth was the worst of all. It was the awful mouth of a catfish, lipless and almost inconceivably wide, stretching from side to side. Also, when Fishhead became a man grown, his likeness to a fish increased, for the hair upon his face grew out into tightly kinked, slender pendants that dropped down either side of the mouth, like the beards of a fish. If he had any other name than Fishhead, none excepting himself knew it. As Fishhead he was known, and as Fishhead he answered. Mainly he kept to himself, with no kith nor kin, nor even a friend, shunning his kind and shunned by them. His cabin stood just below the state line, where the mud slough runs into the lake. It was a shack of logs, the only human habitation for 4 miles up or down. If the real footers shunned Fishhead by day, they feared him by night and avoided him as a plague, dreading even the chance of a casual meeting. For there were ugly stories about Fishhead, stories which all the Negroes and some of the whites believed. They said that a cry, which had been heard just before dusk and just after, skittering across the darkened waters, was his calling cry to the big catfish. And at his bidding, they came trooping in, and that in their company, he swam in the lake on the moonlit night, sporting with them, diving with them, even feeding with them on what manner of unclean things they fed. The cry had been heard many times, that much was certain. Also, that the big fish were noticeably thick at the mouth of Fishhead Slough. No native real footer, white or black, would willingly wet an arm or a leg there.

0: Here Fishhead had lived, and here he was going to die. The Baxters were going to kill him. And this day in late summer was to be the time of the killing. The two Baxters, Jake and Joel, were coming in their dugout to do it. This murder had been a long time in the making. The Baxters had to brew their hate over a slow fire for months before it reached the pitch of action. They were poor whites, poor in everything, repute and worldly goods and standing. A pair of fever-ridden squatters who lived on whiskey and tobacco when they could get it, and on fish and cornbread when they couldn't. The feud itself was of month standing. Meeting Fishhead one day in the spring, the brothers had accused him, wantonly and without proof, of running their trout line and stripping it of the hooked catch, an unforgivable sin among the water dwellers and shanty boaters of the South. Seeing that he bore this accusation in silence, only eyeing them steadfastly, they had been emboldened then to slap his face, whereupon he turned and gave them both a beating of their lives. They swore that they would get him. There'd been no hitch or mishap. No one had been abroad in the late afternoon to mark their movements. And in a little while, Fishhead ought to be due. Jake's woodsman's eye followed the downward swing of the sun speculatively. The shadows thrown shoreward lengthened and slithered on the small ripples. The small noises of the day died out. The small noises of the coming night began to multiply. The green-bodied flies went away, and big mosquitoes with speckled gray legs came to take their place. The sleepy lake sucked at the mud banks with small mouthing sounds as though it found the taste of the raw mud agreeable. Bull bats began to flitter back and forth above the tops of the trees. A pudgy muskrat, swimming with head up, was moved to slide off briskly as he met a cottonmouth moccasin snake, so fat and swollen with summer poison that it looked almost like a legless lizard as it moved along the surface of the water in a series of slow, torpid S's. Directly above the head of either of the waiting assassins, a compact little swarm of midges hung, holding to a sort of kite-shaped formation. But the two brothers in their dugout gave heed to nothing except the one thing upon which their hearts were set and their nerves tensed. Joel gently shoved the gun barrels across the log, cuddling the stock to his shoulder and slipping two fingers caressingly back and forth upon the triggers. Jake held the narrow dugout steady by a grip upon a fox-draped tendril. A little wait, and then the finish came. Fishhead emerged from the cabin door and came down the narrow footpath to the water and out upon the water on his log. He stood there erect, his chest filling, his chinless face lifted up, and something of mastership and dominion in his poise. And then his eye caught what another's eyes might have missed, the round, twin ends of the gun barrels, the fixed gleam of Joel's eyes aimed at him through the green tracery. In that swift passage of time, too swift to be measured by seconds, realization flashed all through him, and he threw back his head still higher and opened wide his shapeless trap of a mouth, and out across the lake he sent skittering and rolling his cry. And in his cry was the laugh of a loon and the croaking bellow of a frog and the bay of a hound, all the compounded night noises of the lake. And in it, too, was a farewell and a defiance and an appeal. The heavy roar of the duck gun came. At 20 yards, the double charge tore the throat out of him. He came down face forward upon the log, and then the blood came out of his mouth. And Fishhead, in death still as much fish as man, slid, flopping headfirst, off the end of the log and sank face downward slowly, his limbs all extended out. One after another, a string of big bubbles came up to burst in the middle of a widening, reddish stain on the coffee-colored water. The brothers watched this, held by the horror of the thing they had done, and the cranky dugout, having been tipped far over by the recoil of the gun, took water steadily across its gunwale. And now there was a sudden stroke from below upon its careening bottom, and it went over, and they were in the lake. But the shore was only 20 feet away, the trunk of the uprooted tree only 5. Joel, still holding fast to his shotgun, made for the log, gaining it with one stroke. He threw his free arm over it and clung there, treading water as he shook his eyes free.
1: Something gripped him. Some great, sinewy, unseen thing gripped him fast by the thigh, crushing down his flesh. He uttered no cry, but his eyes popped out, and his mouth set in a square shape of agony, and his fingers gripped into the bark of the tree like grapples. He was pulled down and down by steady jerks, Not rapidly, but steadily, so steadily. And as he went, his fingernails tore four little white strips in the tree bark. His mouth went under. Next, his popping eyes. Then his erect hair. And finally, his clawing, clutching hands. And that was the end of him.

0: Jake's fate was harder still, for he lived longer, long enough to see Joel's finish. He saw it through the water that ran down his face, and with a great surge of his whole body, he literally flung himself across the log and jerked his legs up high into the air to save them. He flung himself too far, though, for his face and chest hit the water on the far side. And out of this water rose the head of a great fish, with the lake slime of years on its flat, black head, its whiskers bristling, its corpsey eyes alight, its horny jaws closed and clamped in front of Jake's flannel shirt. His hand struck out wildly and was speared on a poisonous pin. And unlike Joel, he went out of sight with a great yell and a whirling and churning of the water that made the cornstalk circle in the edges of the small whirlpool. But the whirlpool soon thinned away into the widening rings of ripples. And the cornstalks quit circling and became still again. And only the multiplying night noises sounded about the mouth of the slough. The bodies of all three came ashore on the same day, near the same place. Except for the gaping gunshot wound where the neck met the chest, Fishhead's body was unmarked. But the bodies of the two Baxters were so marred and mauled that the real footers buried them together on the bank without ever knowing which might be Jake and which might be Joel.
1: This has been Irvin S. Cobb's short story, Fishhead, as told by Nelson Armstead. Now, Mr. Armstead, about the second story?
0: Well, have you ever experienced the terrifying thought that someday you might, by some accident, be buried alive, abandoned, given up as dead? The famous Frenchman, Émile Zola, must have had such a thought, for he wrote the weird tale we'll hear now, The Death of Olivier Bicaille. It was on a Saturday at 6 o'clock in the morning that I died. My poor wife had been bending over a trunk where she was looking for some linen. When she straightened up and saw my staring eyes, my rigid body, my chest quiet, she ran to me thinking I had fainted. She pressed my hands and looked into my face, and then a terror took hold of her, and she cried, "Oh, Lord, oh, Lord, he's dead." I heard everything, but the sounds were faint and seemed to come from a distance. Only my left eye still perceived a confused light, a whitish glimmer, in which the objects of the room melted together. My right eye was completely paralyzed. This swoon, which overtook my entire body like a thunderbolt, prostrated me completely. My will was dead, not a fiber of my nerves obeyed me. Only within my impotent, inert frame, thought remained. Slow, languid, but perfectly clear. Could this then be death? Even as a child, I was afraid of death. I had always believed I wouldn't live and that they would soon bury me, and this thought of the soil horrified me. I could never accustom myself to it, even though it haunted me constantly. And in growing up, I had always retained this fixed idea and this fear. All this was passing through my mind while my dear Marguerite continued to weep beside me. It troubled me, not knowing how to calm her, not being able to tell her that I wasn't suffering. If death was nothing but this swoon of the flesh, then indeed I was wrong to have feared it so. It was actually a feeling of well-being, a great repose, in which worry and trouble were left behind. Poor Marguerite. Now she was alone. She kissed my hands and cried out repeatedly, "Olivier, answer me, answer me. Oh, he is dead." But I couldn't possibly be dead. I would wake up soon, surely. Yes, presently I would lean over and take Marguerite in my arms. Presently, when she came to me again, I would murmur very low so as not to frighten her while I kissed her cheek. "I'm only sleeping, my dearest. Don't you see that I'm alive and that I love you?" The next moment, I heard a voice which I recognized. It was that of the old lady, Madame Gabin, who lived in the same floor. I felt her approaching. She looked at me, touched me, and then murmured gently, "Oh, my poor child, my poor child." Madame Gabin took possession of the situation and quieted Marguerite as much as she could. And suddenly the misty light that I could still observe with my left eye disappeared. Madame Gabin had just closed my eyes, though I had not felt the touch of her finger on my eyelid.

0: when I at last understood, a chill began to creep down my backbone. Then Madame Gabin spoke.
1: You know, my dear, we must think about formalities, the announcement to the city hall and all the details of the funeral. You're in no state to think about that now, and I don't want to leave you alone, but if you will permit me, I'm going to see if Monsieur Simonneau is at home.
0: Well, Marguerite didn't answer. However, I wished that she would have refused the services of this Simonneau. I had seen him 3 or 4 times during my short sickness. He was a big fellow, very handsome, very strong. I detested him, perhaps because of his manly appearance. The evening before he had come in, and it had pained me to see him sitting next to Marguerite. She appeared so pretty, so white beside him. Simonneau came, murmured his sympathy, and left to make arrangements. As the room became silent again, I asked myself whether this nightmare would last very long. I must be alive, for I sensed everything that was going on. I tried to imagine exactly what had happened to me. It must be one of those strokes of catalepsy about which I had heard. When I was very young, I had experienced trance-like fits which lasted several hours. Evidently, it was a crisis of this sort which now made my body rigid, as though life had left it, and which deceived everyone around me. But my heart would begin beating again. Blood would course through my veins once more. I would awaken, and I would console Marguerite. In reasoning thus, I found some peace for myself. Hours passed. Simonneau reappeared, whispering to Madame Gabin that the funeral was set for 11 o'clock the next day, and that the doctor for the dead would soon come. The doctor for the dead. He would do what would be necessary to revive me. I waited for him with great impatience. He came that night, not even excusing himself for being so late. He lost no time. I gathered he was tired, impatient, and in a hurry. Did he touch my hand? Did he listen for my heartbeat? I don't know. But it seemed to me that he looked at me with a great indifference. A moment later, he was gone. It was my life that had gone. Cries and tears and oaths stifled me, lacerated my convulsed throat, but no sound escaped. So this was the end. I was condemned. My last hope disappeared with this man. If I didn't awaken before 11 o'clock the next day, I would be buried alive. This thought was so horrible that I lost consciousness. I awoke when they placed me in the coffin and nailed the top in place. I had the sensation of riding on a rolling sea while they carried me out. Later, they took me out of the hearse. Priest mumbled some Latin phrases. Many feet moved about for a few minutes, and then suddenly I felt myself sinking. Ropes rubbed against the sides of the coffin, sounding like the strings of a double bass viol. This was the end. A double concussion, violent and loud as a cannon, burst upon me near the left side of my head as the first shovelfuls of dirt hit the coffin. A second impact took place near my feet. Then another, even greater than the last, struck me to the center. So violent was it that I thought the coffin would break in two, and I fainted. How long did I remain thus? I could not say. In nothingness of whole eternity, in a single second have the same duration. But little by little, confusedly, the consciousness of being came back to me. I tried to rise and struck my head violently. Was I finally coming out of the catalepsy which had for so many hours given me the appearance of one dead? Well, yes, I could move. A last test remained to be made. I opened my mouth and screamed, "Marguerite!" My voice inside the closed box took on such a hollow sound that it frightened me. Almighty God, was it true? I was able to move. I was able to cry out loud that I was alive. And my voice would never be heard. I was completely surrounded, stifled inside the earth. Finally, in a fit of hopeless anger, I kicked both feet out horrifically and was amazed to hear part of the wood give way. Another sturdy kick, and my feet shot out into an open space. Next to me was a recently dug open grave. Just a small partition of earth to dig through in order to roll out into this empty space. Oh, God be praised. I was saved. Oh, but it was good to live. My first thought was to find Marguerite. But as I reached the road, a weakness came over me, and I fell forward heavily.

0: For 3 weeks, I was unconscious. When I finally came to my senses, I found myself in a strange room. A man was there taking care of me. He told me simply that one morning he found me on Montparnasse Boulevard and had taken me to his home. He was an old doctor who had given up his practice. When I began to thank him, he cut me short by saying the case had appeared interesting to him and that he wanted to study it. Further than this, I learned nothing. I regained strength slowly. But one June morning, I obtained permission to take a short walk and immediately set out to go to my old lodging. With difficulty, I reached it, and then a childish fear agitated me. If I presented myself suddenly this way to Marguerite, the shock might kill her. The best thing would be to see first the old neighbor, Madame Gabin. I decided to enter a little restaurant downstairs. I must have been unrecognizable. My beard had grown during my illness, and my face had become very thin. Then I heard two women of the house gossiping. They were talking about Marguerite. One was asking if she had decided as yet, and the other answered that she thought so. She said,
1: "Yes, Monsieur Simoneau has been kind to her. He's wound up his father's affairs, and he has a lot of money, and he's offered to take her to the country with him to live with one of his aunts who wants a companion. It will certainly end in marriage."
2: "Hmm. Well, after all," said the other woman, "the husband was no match for Monsieur Simoneau. I never liked him. Always whining and not a penny. No, he was no husband for a woman with blood in her veins."

When I again found myself in the street, I walked slowly and with difficulty. I didn't suffer much, however. I even smiled when I saw my shadow in the sun. Certainly, I was very thin. It was a singular idea for me to marry Marguerite. And I recall how tired she was of her home before she married me. Oh, the dear creature was always so good. But I'd never been her lover. It was a brother whom she mourned. Why should I disturb her life again? A dead man is not jealous. She could really be happy now. I would certainly not make the cruel mistake of coming to life. Well, since that time, I've traveled much and have lived in many lands. I'm a commonplace man who has worked and eaten like everyone else. Death no longer terrifies me. But it seems that he doesn't want me now, that I have no reason to live. And I'm afraid he may have forgotten me.

0: You can turn up the lights now. 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Nobody is there, really. Everything is all right. Isn't it? Well, Nelson Olmsted, what's on the story list for next week?
1: Two quite different stories, Ben. The first, The Horsehair Trunk by Dave Grubb, is a story of revenge calculated to chill your spine. The second, A Friend to Alexander, is by James Thurber, who is noted principally for his humorous writings. Although I doubt if you'll find anything to laugh at in this little gem. And if you meet me here next week, I'll prove it.
0: 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Mr. Olmsted's albums are recorded exclusively for Vanguard Records. Until next week, when Nelson Olmsted will again be here in person, this is Ben Grauer, bidding you good night.

0: Is that proper farmhouse cheddar?
1: No, I don't think so.
0: What about that?
1: No. It's quite nice, though.
0: Is it? Do you think I might try a piece? I'll have 2 ounces, please.
2: Jacob's, the cream of cream crackers.
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6: Good evening. Friends of the inner sanctum, this is your host to welcome you through the squeaking door. Say, do you ever find that you can't get a certain face out of your mind? Until you do, go out of your mind. Like me and a guy named Joe, for instance. I ran into Joe accidentally the other day over at the city morgue. And Joe's been haunting me ever since. I can't get over the smug way he deadpanned me and then gave me the old cold shoulder routine. I don't want to cry, baby, but I dug down plenty time and again to keep Joe from going under. But no gratitude. No gratitude at all from Joe. Mister, I'm finished with Joe for keep.
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6: And now for tonight's free lesson in how to improve your scream. Ever get that folksy, woodsy feeling until you're in an absolute frenzy to get away from it all and go native? Well, our honeymooning couple tonight got the urge until they found that living in the country was simply murder. To rhyme it, our twosome found it positively gruesome. Stand by and we'll demonstrate. We're on a milk train somewhere in the east, huffing through the rock and rubble of desolated whistle-stop country. The yellow train lights blink eerily. The hour is sometime between night and morning. One car holds just a young couple. They huddle closely, half asleep, as the train groans into another of its interminable stops.
8: Ravenwood! Entering Ravenwood! Let's stop Lewiston! Ravenwood!
9: George, I heard him say Lewiston.
10: No, Ravenwood. Lewiston's next. Oh, there must be a million of these one-horse towns. What's eating you, Mary? Oh, you look like you've just been declared an orphan.
9: I feel like an orphan, George. It's cold. I'm hungry. We're far from home.
10: We're heading home, kid. At the next stop, there's a farm. More land than you can cover in a day, and it's all yours. Wedding gift from me to you.
9: I'm sorry, but... the country's not for me. I'm a big city girl.
10: Ah, give it a try, huh? Come on, smile.
9: George, I'm frightened.
10: Of me?
9: I don't know. You've suddenly changed. Buying a farm, packing up without warning, leaving New York. And all in such a hurry.
10: I'm an impulsive kid. That's how I married you, remember? I dated you blind, waltzed you around once, and boom. On an impulse, I hustled you to City Hall. I bought the farm the same way.
9: The way it happened, it's as if you were running away from something.
10: Running to something, kid. I'm tired of the creeps and the phonies and the crumbs. I'm tired of stale beer, cheap movies, and crowds. Okay, skip it. I'm thirsty. You want me to fetch you a drink?
9: No, thanks.
10: All right, I'll be back in a minute.
9: George!
10: Hey, what kids?
9: George!
10: Hey, You got the jitters.
9: There was a hand out there in the darkness, reaching toward me through the window.
10: What? Oh, kid, your imagination's gone crazy. You're overtired.
9: George, look.
10: What's that?
9: An envelope. Someone dropped it on my lap. It fell to the floor.
10: Give it to me.
9: What does it say?
10: A crank note. Some country idiot's playing black hand.
9: Let me read it. We don't like strangers in Lewiston, especially New Yorkers. Better be smart and read the train schedule back. There's a return train schedule attached to it.
10: Oh, you look as if you're already on that train back. You scare easy, huh?
9: How did anyone know we were coming?
10: Well, that's easy. The real estate man who sold me Rain Tree Farms no doubt stuck the item in the local papers. Oh, come on, shrug it off as a crackpot practical joke.
9: A joke? You really want me to believe that someone drove 10 miles in the middle of the night to warn us off? Just to be funny? I'm laughing.
11: Lewiston!
10: Come on, Mary. Grab that other suitcase. Come on, step on it, kid.
11: Watch your step.
10: All right, easy does it. There we are.
9: It's so deserted, George.
10: Yeah, everybody's asleep.
9: Well, what'll we do?
10: Come on, we'll camp under that station shed. It's 9 miles out to Rain Tree Farms, and we'll need somebody to drive us there.
12: I made what? You that.
10: Oh.
12: Drive you out. Waiting half the night for you.
10: Who are you?
12: Ben Myers. Lizzie's parked to the side of that chair.
10: You said you've been waiting for me?
12: I did. I'm your neighbor. My shack's just around the bend from Rain Tree Farms. Thought you and the lady'd be glad not to spend the night in the weather.
10: Ah, we're glad, all right, but how did you know we were coming?
12: I read in the papers you bought the old place.
10: But why tonight? Why not last night or tomorrow? How did you know I was coming tonight?
12: I've been waiting last night. If you didn't come tonight, I'd watch for you tomorrow. The time ain't worth the leaking bucket. You coming?
10: Yeah, sure. Come on, Mary.
12: Here's the lady, son. Pray to light my pipe and we'll be gone. Bring your face to the light, son. I've seen you before, ain't I?
10: I don't think so.
12: You never been around Rain Tree Farms?
10: No, I've never seen the place.
12: Funny, you should buy it then. Nobody's tried living in Rain Tree Farm now 2 years.
9: Why?
12: Some say that it's haunted. Some say there's a black curse on the house.
10: You keep asking questions, kid. He'll have you seeing ghosts coming out of the chimney.
12: Not ghosts, son. But corpses.
9: Corpses.
12: The last couple that tried living in Rain Tree Corners. They're dead in the parlor floor. I seen them with my own eyes. Dead. Nobody ever found out what killed them. Another mile to Rain Tree Farms, folks.
10: Go on, kid. Grab yourself 40 winks.
9: I can't. I daren't close my eyes. George, what was that?
10: Stop the car. It was a bullet. Someone took a hot shot at me.
9: Missed you by inches.
10: Check. Almost a bullseye. Somebody's no slouch with a rifle. What's the angle on this, Myers?
12: Can't say. Except that shooting comes naturally to these parts. This is hunting country.
10: In the middle of the night, in the dark?
12: Oh, night's light enough for shooting. Folks around here'd rather shoot than sleep.
10: I'm not swallowing that. Somebody tried to kill me.
12: That's a pretty big idea, son.
10: Yeah, well, the idea's even bigger. I figure maybe someone waited along that road in ambush and you fingered me.
11: Maybe that's why you waited around all hours at the depot. You were to drive me to my murder.
12: There we are, folks. Grantry Farms. House is up that walk.
11: All right, hand me the luggage, Mary.
9: Yes. Thanks for the lift.
12: Your young man ain't thanking me. His head's busy turning with big ideas. Goodbye, son. I'll be coming around, maybe. There's some more of your big ideas.
11: Look, if I ever see you around here, I'll shoot you full of holes on sight. But trust

0: George.
1: Yeah?
0: About that shot on the road coming here, why would anyone want to murder you? You're a stranger.
1: To keep me away from Raintree Farms, I guess.
0: But why, if you own it?
1: Why is a big letter, kid.
0: George, you're concealing something. Who are you?
1: George Stretch, your husband.
0: A stranger to me until 10 days ago. Who are you, really?
1: Oh, look, kid, you're letting some local crackpot give you the willies. Mary, a guy said something about for better or for worse just before I slipped a ring on your finger. Was it all a lot of idle talk?
0: No, George. I meant it deep down. I'm sorry.
1: That's more like it. What do you say we forget the spook stuff and hit the sack, huh? Coming?
0: Mm-hmm.
1: Boy, this joint sure needs a loving touch.
0: And a coat of paint.
1: Well, now to find the key. Wrong key. The real estate office mailed me 5 different keys.
0: George!
1: Now what?
0: Somebody's inside. I see a moving light.
1: Yeah. And footsteps coming to the door.
2: What are you after, mister?
1: Well, I was trying to get in. What's the shotgun for?
2: Protection? You need it, yeah. I've seen you somewhere before, haven't I?
1: No, you haven't. I've never been somewhere.
2: Who are you?
1: I'm George Stretch. This is my wife. We're the new owners. Who are you?
2: Parker. Willis Parker.
1: I mean, what are you doing here?
2: Squatting.
1: You broke in.
2: No. I moved in.
1: Just like that?
2: Uh-huh. Abandoned place. Loaded down with county tax warrants. I bought a tax warrant and I'm in.
1: I don't get it.
2: Squatter's right. Go see a lawyer.
1: What? You mean you won't get out?
2: That's right.
1: On what ground?
2: Look, fella. Right now I've got possession of the premises. That's a big chunk of the law around here. And I'm not going to stand out here in the dark arguing it out with you. Now beat it, fella. And take your valises and the dame. You're trespassing.
1: This is a trick to turn me back.
2: I'll throw arguing with you. Stop moving. The next one goes right in your bread basket, fella. And keep going.
1: Mary.
0: Yes, George.
1: Head for the deep shadows and then drop to your knees and flatten out quick. I'm sick and tired of being shot at.
0: George, put that gun away.
1: Down, I said. I'm not heading back with my tail between my legs. Bullseye for me. Who was it that said this was a shooting country?
0: He's dead.
1: Oh, gee, I just meant to nick him.
0: You killed him in cold blood.
1: In self-defense. He was planning to tail us down the road and blow us to kingdom come.
0: George, you're making that up. Just as an afterthought.
1: Am I, kid? Who do you suppose took that shot at us driving up here? And that couple found mysteriously dead, the couple old Myers mentioned. Who do you suppose killed them?
0: I want the whole truth. Why were you marked for murder?
1: I said why was a big letter. You got a ditch pocket somewhere.
0: Ditch him?
1: Hide him to protect ourselves, then forget that it ever happened and go about our business.
0: You're not going to the police?
1: No, I'm going about my business, I said.
0: George, what are you afraid of?
1: You got me confused with the answer, man.
0: I've got to know or I'll lose my mind. Both Ben Myers and Parker thought they recognized you. You have been here before.
1: Never, I swear, never. They had me confused with somebody else. I'll play along my way for a while. My way is the only way, Mary. Any other way is no good. I'll get that kerosene lamp and follow along. I'm giving Parker squatter's rights to the first big ditch I find. You'll stay put now. Oh, come on, kid. Dry your eyes. You gotta take the breaks as they come and play along, for better or for worse.
0: For better or worse. Murder and burial. How far can we get together now?
1: As far as the house, anyhow. That's as far as I want to get. And I don't care how stiff the price is. You get it, Mary? I don't care. All right, now set the lamp on that table, Mary. And stop staring at me as if I were some kind of a man-eating monster. You're getting on my nerves.
0: I'm sorry, George.
1: All right, that's better. Look around you. What do you see?
0: The room is a wreck.
1: Check and double check. The paneling's ripped out. The floorboards are up. Someone started taking the fireplace apart brick by brick. My property buy doesn't look so good, huh?
0: George.
1: What?
0: What does it mean?
1: Vandals always have a field day with an abandoned property.
0: No, it means something else.
1: Check, kid. Parker, hold up here, looking for something.
0: And you're looking for something, too.
1: You're catching on, kid.
0: That's why we're in this forsaken country. That's why you were marked for murder. What are you looking for, George?
1: A couple of things. One of them is a stiff. A fresh-faced kid who called himself Johnny Morrow came out here about 2 years ago. He was never seen again. Alive. And you know why, Mary?
0: Why?
1: Because he's still here. My kid brother never left this house. Alive or dead. Whoever bricked up this fireplace bricked it up to keep.
0: George, if you find your brother, what then?
1: Then I go right for item number two. The jackpot.
0: The jackpot?
1: Do-re-mi. Cash. Money piled as high as the Empire State. We parlay the corpse into a fortune. Yeah. That does it. The hole's big enough to drive a truck through. Bring that lamp over. Closer. Closer, you dummy!
0: Yes, George.
1: See what I see? Walled in as if he was part of the building layout. Meet your brother-in-law, Mary. Now, help me drag him out.
0: Yes, George.
1: Set him down over here. When he was a kid, he always came running to me when he got into a jam. It was a year's difference, but we were lookalikes.
0: That's why the old man and Parker thought they'd seen you before.
1: Check. They'd seen Johnny.
0: Who killed your brother?
1: His partner, a hoodlum named Wiley. Johnny and Wiley had pulled a payroll stick-up, a $50,000 job. Wiley tried to double-cross Johnny. Johnny holed up here with the payroll money. Wiley trailed Johnny out here, tortured him for weeks, and then killed him.
0: Why? Why did Wiley torture Johnny?
1: To find out where Johnny had stashed the money. But Johnny never told him. Johnny knew his goose was cooked anyway.
0: How did you find out these things?
1: Johnny smuggled a letter out addressed to me through old Ben Myers. The letter said nothing, but said a lot. Small talk, everyday brother stuff. Wrapped around two key words. The words were, search me. Yeah. As kids, we used to play treasure hunt with maps we made up and sewed in the lining of our clothes. A dollar gets you a thousand that Johnny has a map sewn in his clothes. Now you don't have to ask why anymore, kid.
0: But
1: what?
0: Who was Parker? The man we found here?
1: A crook who hung around with Wiley.
0: And all the time that's elapsed, why didn't you come here sooner?
1: I was busy looking for Wiley for 2 years, across the country and back again, in South America, Mexico. Wiley was always one jump ahead of me. I caught up with him a month ago in Tampico.
0: You caught up with him? Well, what did you do?
1: I gave him a dose of what he gave Johnny. And then I killed him. You'd have lost that dollar bet, kid. Same trick we had as kids. Yeah, a map inside his coat lining.
0: You can read it?
1: Sure, like the ABC. The dough is buried in a can 5 steps from the back door to the barn. Ah, the dough is practically in my hand.
0: George, you'll have to give the money back.
1: Back? Huh? And give myself up with it, huh?
0: Yes, if you can find the courage.
1: And tell Johnny he died like a chump for nothing. And tell myself I was just a sentimental sap dogging it after Wiley right into Tampico. And maybe get down on my knees in front of that ditch out there and apologize to Parker for having put a slug in him.
0: George, you're out of your
1: mind if I listen to you? I'll lend a hand. Grab Parker's shotgun and watch for intruders while I dig that can up. And then I'll bury Johnny right on the same spot. Yeah, I'll bury Johnny right where he stashed those 50 G's for his big brother to come and get. Clink is the jackpot. Like music, eh, Mary? Listen to it. Now, look. You see the money, Mary? Green as grass. Just as I dreamed of it for 2 years. Just as Johnny and I dreamed of it as kids. Green money, green as grass. And nothing under 100. You ever see a bankroll with nothing under 100 before, Mary? Did you?
3: No. Just as I can recollect, Stan Everson.
1: What?
3: I seen small change. $5 bill one. I ain't ever seen $100 before.
1: What are you doing here, Ben?
3: Rejoicing with you, son. I've been waiting and watching a long time for one of you to find that money. But I knew it was hid somewhere around here. And I'm an old man. There ain't much time for me to enjoy my share.
1: How much is your share?
3: I was calculating on a quarter, maybe. And I saw you put Parker away. Right now, I'm calculating on, say, half.
1: What are you calculating on doing with half?
3: I don't know, for sure. Treat myself to something good. Maybe buy myself some more land. What do you say, son?
1: You made yourself a deal, Pop. I'm going to give you all the land you need.
3: You're aiming to kill me.
0: George, no!
1: I got to, Mary. I'm not killing you, old man. When you came visiting just now, you committed suicide. Get up against that tree and turn around.
3: Maybe if I go back to calculating the quarter...
1: I said you committed suicide. I'll bury you with $100 bill in your hand so you can treat yourself to something good where you're going. Ready?
3: I said you was a winner, son. Yes, I am a loser.
1: So long, sucker.
4: Oh, Mary, you fool. You shot me.
0: I had to do it, George. I had to save you from yourself.
4: You silly fool. I was gonna make you a queen.
0: No, George. It wouldn't have been that way. After then, you would have had to kill me. You see, no power on earth would make me go your way. And no power on earth would make you go mine.
3: You saved my life, Mom. How can an old idiot ever thank you?
0: By going to the police. My husband has a confession to make.
5: Poor Mary. It got so she couldn't see the trees for the bodies. You know, until tonight, I thought only Santa Claus came through the fireplace. Well, I guess everybody's doubling up everywhere nowadays. Like George. Mary's bullet left him doubled up. Still, that was a good choice of location. The fireplace for a corpse. Sort of, how to keep from growing cold.

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1: No, I don't think so.
0: What about that?
1: No. It's quite nice, though.
0: Is it? Do you think I might try a piece? I'll have 2 ounces, please.
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0: American Broadcasting Company presents Quiet, Please, which is written and directed by Willis Cooper and which features Ernest Chappell. Your Quiet, Please story for tonight takes its name from the title of the series, Quiet, Please.
1: There are books left, many books, and I suppose I have read them all. I remember things, too. I remember a long white road between the shoulders of the hills and the distant clusters of the live oaks against the uplands beyond, and the wide, light blue of the sky. There was a wind that wandered the edges of the hills that brought the salt smell of the sea so that it mingled with the loamy scent of the grass and made a perfume that I had not smelt in so many years. There was a great plain where the hills fell away in tumbled, rocky magnificence. A plain all cut into green and brown and yellowing squares. And a little stream with bridges of stone that strolled its way across the wide plain and sparkled at last into the distant western ocean. There was life on the hills and on the plains. The field beasts that moved serenely through the pleasant grasses and rested at noon under the shadowed kindness of the green-gray oaks. There were men and cheerful women in the white-walled houses where the road curved. And the children that played noisily and sweetly in the cottage dooryards are long since dust. Shall I tell you of the graceful beaches where the sound of the surf was a measured, majestic melody we thought would never cease? Shall I speak of the great ships prone upon the breast of the ocean, the ships that are seen no more? Would you hear of the wind-whipped nights and the lightning in the forests and the gentle rain in the dawn time? Would you remember and not forget? I remember. I alone remember. This was a temple. And this a place dedicated to the arts. And there where the waves fed up on the beach, the shattered walls of stone we made remained to mock us. And there where the white road was, is the desolation. The winds die down, and the sun wanes, and the moon is sickly. Yet I remember the lights on the hillsides and the stars above them weaving their ancient way across the sky. There was a day when I could name them all. They seem very far away tonight. Antares and Betelgeuse and Aldebaran. Arcturus and Vega and Procyon. In these days, Orion, the mighty hunter, draws away from us, and the glory of Berenice's hair is dim in the heavens. I would welcome the sound of the thunder again on the horizon, but all the manifestations of nature are ended, and only the twilight of eternity remains above the bleakness. I would welcome the voice of a hungry wolf even this night, or the hiss of the serpents that once we hated, that once we trampled upon. I would welcome even the voice of old Krogh and listen with delight and laugh happily to hear him tell again the schemes he dreamed that brought us to this end.
2: It is true that men cannot live without wars amongst themselves. Why should not we be the ones to win the war? Every man plots against every other, and men speak of honor and laws and fair fighting. But if a war is to be won, then do away with fairness and honor, and let us win and be the master, and they the slaves.
0: Yes, I could laugh to hear that voice, and to see those hard black eyes glitter again in the light of the little lamps. I could take old Krogh and lift him up and say, look upon your work, old Krogh, your work and mine and the work of all those who could not live without wars. But Krogh is dust and may not speak. And for a little time while I live, the dust shall speak its final words to those who would listen. It was a fair world, our world. And I would not have you believe that all who dwelt in it were like old Krogh, plotting wars and seeding the countrysides with discontent. We knew love, too, and all the virtues. Some of them we even practiced. I am old now, and
1: And my speech is set in somber ways, for I've looked on somber things for long. But there was a time when I was young in this very world, and my speech was the speech of the young of every world, careless, gay, happy. And there was one whose speech was like mine, young and gay, and very dear to me, Morna. There was a night on the shores of a lake when there was music and laughter and light somewhere in the distance. And we sat alone together. And I remember I would speak, but Morna laid a hand on my lips and laughed and spoke.
3: Quiet.
1: And for a long time there was only the music. And we watched the stars.
3: Tor, you love me.
1: Silly question.
3: Do you?
1: What do you think?
3: Know what I think?
1: What?
3: I don't think you love me very much.
1: You don't?
3: If you love me, you kiss me.
1: Well, lean over this way.
3: Why, you conceited creature.
1: You're the one who wanted to be kissed.
3: Well, I don't anymore.
1: All right. Just for that, you're going to get kissed. Come here.
3: Oh, look out. You're mussing my hair.
1: Quiet.
3: Oh, you do love me.
1: There just aren't any words to tell you, Morna.

0: sat silently, and the stars moved above us.
1: The stars are so beautiful tonight.
0: They're not all stars.
1: What? What are they, then?
0: Some of them are planets.
2: Oh, Marty.
0: Sure.
1: Thor, do you suppose there are people in some of the other planets?
0: Probably.
1: Earth. That's the nearest one, isn't it?
0: I think so.
1: Do you suppose there are people there?
0: I wouldn't know.
1: People that look like us and have music and life like this.
0: Nobody on Earth could have a night like this.
1: You. No, I mean it, Tom. Do you suppose they have houses and automobiles and wonderful stores like ours and they have babies like we do and everything?
0: And they're probably 80 feet tall and have 6 arms and 16 eyes.
1: Oh, no, not Tom.
0: And someday they'll come roaring out of space at us in terrific big spaceships and disintegrator guns and death rays.
1: And we'll say boo at them. And they'll all turn around and go right back where they came from.
0: Maybe they will. And maybe they won't.
1: What would we do if they invaded us from Earth, Tor?
0: Fight.
1: I hope we're not alive when it happens.
0: Yeah, so do I.
1: Or maybe they'd be not.
0: Don't kid yourself about that.
1: I wonder what they call our world.
0: Why, probably the same thing we do.
1: Mars?
0: Well, sure, why not? After all, it is Mars, isn't it? No, we were not 80 feet tall either. We did not have 6 arms or 16 eyes, and we didn't dream of conquering your world either. We were like you. We were human beings, too. And we lived and loved and worked and died. Very much as you do. Look upon your own Earth if you would see us as we were. Stand at your window tonight and look out upon the lights of your fellow beings' homes. Look upon the faces of your sleeping children and see the reflection of ours. Let your mind's eye wander across your oceans, beyond your mountains. See all the lights of the world and its darknesses and the sun rising again beyond. Let your thoughts dwell upon the people of your Earth, and you shall know us as we were. Neither happier nor sadder, neither better nor worse. O Krogh, the prophet of war, muttering away of disaster, might be one of your own. Morna, with her golden hair and her laughing eyes, might be the girl you passed unseeing in the street this afternoon. And the triumphal arch to a long-dead general brooding above a little park in the city where children race and shout might be the one that stood in a city in another world, 100 yards from where I speak to you. And here, no stone remains upon another. Old Krogh has said that wars are inevitable. Have you found it so? In the years when I was a reporter for a great newspaper, I sat in his study and heard him speak to us, and through us to all our world.
3: It is written from the standpoint of the winners of the wars. And thus wars are essential to the progress of the race. Had our enemies won in the last war, then their cause would have proved a just one. And we, by losing, would have been in the wrong. For future events would then have shaped themselves upon the basis of their winning. And the decision would have been irrevocable. Future history would be changed. Our nation's bid for leadership forgotten. And thus it will always be.
0: Silence in the room for a little time. And at last I spoke. Dr. Krogh, I said.
4: Dr. Krogh?
5: Well, son?
4: Dr. Krogh, 50 years ago we fought a war. Were we right?
5: We won.
3: And by winning, we've charted the course of history in the 50 years since. Had they won, the last 50 years might have been very different.
4: And which is right?
3: What is right, son? And what is wrong?
0: And then another war came against another nation, and the ones we had defeated before were allied with us. And old Krogh made notes in a great black book that was one day to be published to all our world, but no man's eyes of his have seen it. But the sands are running out, let me speak of the things that have perished. Our cities, where people worked at 100 occupations, in the muddy brown slums of the cities and the great green parks. Go out tomorrow in your own city and set your feet upon the smooth concrete of the sidewalk. See the gleaming windows and marvel at the wonders within them that you men have created. Touch the garment of a passerby and joy to know that this too, this humble thing man has created. And know that I too have done these things. And that I have seen man destroy them. And that I helped. Do you know the good black smell of the mold of the earth in springtime? Will your heart leap at the first green shoots of the bounty that lies in that earth? Have you seen the lilies and heard the bells of your churches? The bells rang in my world once. The flowers bloomed and men laughed and sang and hated. We have run our course, the course we chose, back to the ineffable dust from which we sprang. There was another time when Mona and I had been married for many years, and the war that had raged across our world had at last flickered out and died. We sat long at table that night, silently, each of us dreaming of a world purged by fire and sword, in full again of the promise of peace and, perhaps, happiness.
1: I'm glad you didn't have to go to
4: her. I suppose I shouldn't say so.
0: I am, too.
1: You're not a coward, Tom.
0: I don't think I am, Mona. But...
1: Now we can get started all over again.
0: We need so many things we haven't been able to get.
1: I can hardly wait to go shopping.
0: I bet.
4: Well, at least we can afford them.
1: Some of them. It's just a shame, isn't it?
4: What?
1: I hate those people. The things they've done to us. All those boys dead and our cities smashed.
0: Well, they lost the war, though.
1: And we killed plenty of them.
0: Yes, we did.
1: We should have killed them all.
0: Quiet, please, dear.
1: All right, you're always saying that, though, to shut me up.
0: Well, it helps, doesn't it?
1: I suppose.
0: If we could have only said it to them when the war started. Quiet, please. They'd have gone away.
1: We said it, all right, only in a different way.
0: Yes. They'll be quiet for a long time, some of them. And some of us.
1: Who's that?
0: I know a good way to find out.
1: Well, you go. I've got my apron on.
5: Well? Hello, Thor.
4: Dale. Why, you... Dale, when did you get back?
5: Just now.
1: Who is it, Thor?
4: It's...
5: Shh. I am Anna. I am home.
1: Oh, Dale, are you all right?
5: Sure. Hey, don't break my rib.
4: It's great to see you, boy. Oh, it's wonderful. Oh, excuse me.
5: Well, I wondered when you were going to pay attention.
1: Well, I was so glad to see you. I'm sorry.
5: Well, who? I want you to meet my wife.
1: Dale, how wonderful.
4: Why, you old son of a... Get rid of
5: Howard. Ray, this is my sister, Mona.
6: How do you do?
5: And her husband, my brother-in-law, Thor.
6: How do you do?
1: Why, you darling. I'm so glad.
6: Thank you. Thank you. It's so nice to know this, Peter.
4: Well, come in. Come on.
1: Oh, yes, come in. Oh, I'm so glad to see you, Dale. And Ray.
5: Go ahead, Ray.
6: Thank you.
4: We have haven't heard from you for so long, Dale. We were beginning to get worried.
5: Oh, I was all right. Didn't get a scratch.
4: Huh?
5: Say, face looks about the same. Where's old chap?
4: He died last summer, Dale.
5: Oh, I'm sorry about that. He was the greatest dog in the world, Ray.
1: Well, sit down, sit down. Have you had supper?
5: Yes. Sure.
1: Wouldn't you like some coffee, Ray?
6: Oh, I would love it.
1: I'll make some fresh.
6: No, that will be fine. I'm finding it hard to get used to coffee again.
4: Well, how was the war, Dale?
5: I got all the war I want.
6: Oh, the coffee, dear. Thank you, sister.
5: She hasn't had much coffee the last 7 years.
1: What? Why, you poor thing. Why not, Dale? Why hasn't she had coffee?
6: I'd better tell them, dear.
4: Tell us?
1: What?
5: Well, Ray was one of our enemies.
4: What do you mean by that, Dale?
1: Was she?
5: Yes.
6: Should we go, Dale?
5: Thanks for the coffee, Mona. Or...
1: Where are you going, sister?
4: Mona. Sit down, sister.
1: Oh, do you think I'd throw my brand new sister-in-law out of my house? Come on, let's go make some fresh coffee. Lots of it.
0: And in the early hours of the morning, I was awakened by Mona's sobbing. I put my arm around her.
1: Poor child. They actually thought we were going to turn her off. Oh, sure, how can people think such dreadful thoughts of us? And she's so sweet.
0: No. I have never solved the problem either. Why people can love

0: Why people can love individually and hate collectively. And the children of Ray and Dale were very dear to me. No different from the other children who played with them in our yard, who went to school with them, who read history with them. I suppose it's only strangers we hate, for Ray was a daughter of the nation we had fought bitterly with. And yet when our friends became acquainted with her, they too grew to love her. And some of those who wept most bitterly at her funeral were the ones who at first had pointed her out as the enemy woman. Well, Krogh said wars are inevitable. Perhaps they are. There has never been a year in all the thousand centuries of our recorded history when there has not been a war in some part of our planet. And always, history told us, men have been striving for a means to end it. A war to end war, they said. A war to end war. They achieved it. They ended everything. Wars have grown more and more destructive. And at last, men laid wicked fingers upon secrets that were not for men to know. Men have always pried at the locks that nature has set upon her deepest secrets, seeking the power that was never intended for them. And step by tedious step, they came to the final awful knowledge, to the very corridor of creation and of destruction. Ours was a fair world, I said. There was beauty in everything. Beauty in the mornings and in the red sunsets. Beauty in the long, low hills and the mountains that bore themselves majestically aloof above us. And beauty, too, in the humble things of our world, the simple, unnoticed things that haunt my memory tonight. A turning wheel. The flight of a bird. The sound of a train whistle in the night. The rustle of wind in the trees. And, unforgettably, the voices of people. The voice of old Krogh.
1: Now, we have the supreme weapon. There is no defense. And the weapon will bring us undisputed mastery of all the planet.
0: But why should we be masters of the world? Why should any one people be the masters? Is it not written how good and how pleasant it is for brethren to dwell together in unity? Men said that, cannot men practice it? And the voice of Morna.
2: There will never be any more war after this next one, Tor. Every one of our enemies will be destroyed. And we'll live happily ever after.
0: No, Morna. There never will be war again. There never will be anything again. For now, Morna, men have plotted against the green hillsides and the towering mountains. They have declared war upon the flowers and the grass and the forests. They have made our planet an altar on which to sacrifice us all. And the voice of Dale.
3: I'll not go to war again. If they bring it to me, I'll fight. But they'll have to bring it to me.
0: To you, Dale. They brought it to your very home, to your doorstep, to the gay little blue and white curtains at your windows. And you died before you knew it. And the voice of Ray, the displaced person, the alien in a strange land.
4: Who's my enemy now? Dale was my enemy once, and you, and Mona. And now you are my own people as surely as if I had been born among you. Who will be my enemy when this new war is done?
0: You will have no enemy, Ray. For there will be none left to hate or to love. Fortunate for you that you died before the war came. Your last sight was of the faces of those who loved you. And my own voice, speaking to you at long last, remembering the thoughts we had of you, of towering 80-foot giants swarming down upon us out of the cold black reaches of space, seeking to prey upon us and conquer us and at last destroy us. Did you have thoughts of us as demons too?

Did you think because we were another world, we must be monsters ravening for your blood? We were not. We were people like you. Older, perhaps, but with the same instincts you have, the very same. We gloried in the summertime and the white winters. We loved individually and hated collectively as you do. We lived. We fought. We died. Your astronomers have watched us for so many years, speculating on the possibility of life here. Well, there was life. Great cities, wide, peaceful farms, tall dams holding back the might of great rivers, great deserts flowering in the spring with all the dazzling lavishness that can be packed into a brief span of life. We had rivers and oceans and lakes, forests and deep valleys, great monuments to our dead, giant buildings to house our living. We had music and books and great schools and statesmen. Your astronomers tell you of the canals that cover our planet. I saw those canals created. I saw the solid earth splash and boil beneath me. I saw the mountains melt into rivers of molten fiery stone. I saw the great tawny mushrooms of cloud erupt from the floor of the ocean. And I smelt destruction near at hand. Yes, there will be no more wars on our planet. There is only silence and cold and dust that was once a people and a civilization. There is only one man, I, Thor, the last man of Mars, to say the last words. The two moons that circle our planet are rising now. Phobos and Deimos, fear and madness. Death himself marches back to the Black Crape Cavern, and he pauses beside me to lay his icy fingers upon my arm. This is the end of the world and the people that you might have mistaken for your very selves. Honor us at last with your silence at the end. And pray, friends of Earth. Pray not for us, for that is too late. Pray for yourselves. Quiet, please.

0: Listen to Quiet, Please, which is written and directed by Willis Cooper. The man who spoke to you was Ernest Chappell.
1: And others in the cast were Floyd Buckley as Krogh, Vinton Hayworth as Dale, and Lottis Tavisky as Ray. Morna was played by Claudia Morgan, Mrs. Ernest Chappell. Music for Quiet, Please is by Albert Berman. This present series of Quiet, Please comes to an end with this broadcast after more than 2 years. We've enjoyed bringing these stories to you. Thanks for your comments. My personal gratitude to my friend and associate Bill Cooper for his writing, counsel, and cooperation. Here he is, Bill Cooper.
2: 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Thank you, Chappie. Thank you, Bill McClintock. Thank you, Bert Berman. Thank you, Bob Dougherty. And thank you, all you people. I hope we'll meet again sometime.

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0: Mysterious Traveler, written, produced, and directed by Robert A. Arthur and David Kogan, and starring tonight two of radio's foremost actors, Leon Janney and Charlotte Holland, in Operation Tomorrow.
1: This is the Mysterious Traveler, inviting you to join me on another journey into the realm of the strange and the terrifying. I hope you will enjoy the trip, and it will thrill you a little and chill you a little. So settle back, get a good grip on your nerves, and be comfortable, if you can, as we journey with a young scientist into the unknown future. It's a story I call Operation Tomorrow.
0: But first, a message from the Ford dealers of America. 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
1: My story begins in a scientific laboratory cut out of the solid rock many feet beneath New York City University. Amidst a maze of electronic apparatus, Professor Wilbur Malcolm, a middle-aged pipe-smoking man, is making methodical tests, aided by his new assistant, Fred Andrews.
3: The main output coils seem to be working the way they should. You ready at the meters, Fred?
4: Yes, Professor. But I wish I knew what we were doing.
3: You will in a few seconds, my boy. Now, wind up that alarm clock and put it here on this lead table in the center of the magnetic field.
4: This old alarm clock?
3: Yes.
4: There. All right, it's in the magnetic field. Now what?
3: Now I'm going to turn on the current. You give me the readings as we go along.
4: Right, sir.
3: Here we go. Readings, please.
4: 1,000 volts positive, main output tube. 1,500, 2,000, 3, 4, 5, 6, 7, 8,000, 9, 10,000.
3: All right, we've reached critical voltage. Now watch the clock closely, Fred.
4: The clock? Yes, sir. Why, it's getting a little hazy. Hard to see. Now it's transparent, as if it were made of glass. What is this, Professor?
3: Patience, my boy. Watch and observe. That's the scientist's motto.
4: Well, the tick is getting fainter. Fading out. The clock is disappearing. Professor, the clock has vanished.
3: So it has. Gone completely.
4: But where? Don't tell me you've discovered the secret of invisibility.
3: Oh, something bigger than that, Fred. But watch now. I'm going to cut off the alpha tubes. Now I'll cut in the beta tubes. That will give us a negative charge and reverse the magnetic field. You ready, Fred?
4: Yes, sir.
3: Here we go. Readings, please.
4: 2,000 volts negative. 3,000 negative. 4,000. 5. 6. 7, 8, 9, 10,000 volts negative.
3: Good. I'm holding the field at 10,000. Now watch where the clock was.
4: I'm watching, sir. Lord, I see a ghost of a clock there. Just a misty outline. Now it's becoming clearer and clearer. It's transparent. Now it's almost solid. Why, I can hear it ticking again.
3: And there it's back.
4: Oh.
3: Yes, Fred. The clock is back. And as you can hear, still in good working order.
4: But where was it? Where did it go?
3: Where did it go? It went into the future.
4: Into the future?
3: Yes, my boy. That clock has just penetrated approximately 1 year into the future. You've witnessed the first demonstration of something that up to now has always been considered a fantastic dream. Time travel.
4: Good Lord.
3: Ah, that's enough for today. You're coming home with me, Fred, while I tell you my plans.
4: How did you stumble onto this time travel effect, sir?
3: It came about almost by sheer accident. My main purpose, which is a top-secret operation, is to develop electronic controls for atomic spaceships.
4: You mean they've been developed?
3: Oh, no, not yet. But it shouldn't be long now. Science is making incredibly rapid advances. And sometimes it worries me. When you travel so fast, there's danger of a collision.
4: Yes, I know. We're all of us worried that the world is headed for a gigantic disaster, but there doesn't seem to be anything we can do about it.
3: Perhaps there is. That's what I've been working around to tell you, Fred.
4: What, Professor Malcolm?
3: Well, this time travel effect that I stumbled on accidentally, I've kept it a secret. You're the only person besides myself to know about it.
4: I'm very flattered, sir.
3: And I know I can trust you. And I need your help. I'm not sure we're really ready for time travel. As we were just saying, we're going so fast now, so many new discoveries that we don't know how to handle for the world's good. I hesitate to add one more to the list.
4: I think I understand.
3: But on the other hand, maybe it can be used for mankind's benefit. I have a wild scheme, Fred. Very unscientific. And yet...
4: What is it, Professor?
3: Well, it's this. I propose to send you in a little jaunt into the future.
4: Into the future?
3: Yes. I want you to bring back information. I want to find out what's in store for us mortals of the 20th century, Fred. If it's bad, war, perhaps. Just knowing about it in advance may make it possible to prevent it. Do you follow me?
4: Huh. It would be like knowing in advance about a train wreck and then seeing that it doesn't happen.
3: I knew you'd understand. That's why I sent for you. As soon as we've completed our tests, I propose to send you through time 100 years into the future.
1: For days and weeks, Fred Andrews and Professor Malcolm experimented until they were sure it would be possible to send a human being into the future and bring him back safely. At last, they were ready for the big test, for the actual transmission of Fred himself through time.
4: Professor, I'm all ready. Why are you hesitating?
3: Well, Fred, as we've been working, suspicion has been growing in my mind.
4: What suspicion, sir?
3: I don't think this is going to work.
4: But Professor, we've sent dozens of objects into the future and brought them back. Even live animals. Cats, dogs.
3: Yes. But we've never brought back an object from the future itself. I mean, one we didn't send there.
4: No, that's true.
3: I wonder if... Well, no matter, we'll see. Now remember, gather all the information you can and get back to this spot 6 hours from now. I'll activate the return field then and bring you back to 1950.
4: Yes, sir, I'll do my best.
3: I guess that's all. Good luck, my boy.
4: Thank you, sir.
3: 5,000 volts positive. 6,000 volts. How do you feel?
4: I feel fine, Professor.
3: 8,000 volts. 9. 10,000. Critical voltage. You're beginning to move forward into time. You're getting transparent now. Can you hear me?
5: Yes, Professor Malcolm. I can hear you. But you sound very far away. see you any longer. I seem to be in the middle of a fog or mist. Now I'm just surrounded by blackness. I can't hear or see anything.
3: He's gone. Pray heaven he comes back safely.
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1: For a long moment, Fred Andrews felt as if he was spinning dizzily through empty darkness. Then the feeling passed, and he cautiously opened his eyes to find himself standing in an empty room, the laboratory which he had just left 100 years ago. Unsteadily, he crossed the room and, with difficulty, opened the door. Then he gasped. Outside was a maze of corridors and stairways, brilliantly lighted as if a whole city had been carved out of the rock of Manhattan Island. As he stood there, someone came walking swiftly past him, an attractive girl in full military uniform.
4: I beg your pardon.
6: Yes?
4: But, can you
6: What are you doing here? This section is forbidden to civilians.
4: Forbidden to civilians? I don't get it.
6: How did you get past the guards? Where are your identification papers?
4: No, wait a minute. Since when does an American citizen have to carry identification papers?
6: Ever since the war started, as you know quite well. Put up your hands.
4: A gun? No. Look, miss, you don't have to threaten me. I'm harmless.
6: Stand still. I want to see if you're carrying a weapon.
4: Well, satisfied? The only weapon I have is a fountain pen.
6: What's your name?
4: Frederick Andrews, Ph.D.
6: Your draft card, please.
4: Draft card? Look, what's all this about? War, draft card, identification papers. All these tunnels that have been dug down here. I'm a stranger here.
6: I don't know what you're up to, but no one can be that ignorant. You're coming along with me to see Colonel Phillips.
4: Colonel Phillips?
6: He's the security officer for this sector. And I certainly hope you have a good story to tell him.
7: So your story, Mr. Andrews, is that you've come here from the year 1950. You must realize it's a very unconvincing tale.
6: Completely unconvincing, in my opinion, Colonel.
4: Well, it's the only story I have. I was born in 1923. And in 1950, Professor Wilbur Malcolm of City University sent me into the future. Now I'm here and, I forgot to ask the date.
6: It's April 10th, 2050.
4: Exactly 100 years. Professor Malcolm's calculations were accurate to almost the minute.
6: Colonel, in my opinion, this man is a very clever spy.
4: Spy? Well, look at that stuff you took from my pockets. The notebook, fountain pen, my driver's license dated 1950. Those coins and bills, the cigarettes. Surely they convince you I came from 100 years ago.
7: I think we can settle the question, Mr. Andrews. Our technical department can tell whether this currency is genuine and approximately how old it is. Lieutenant French.
6: Yes, sir.
7: Send all these things by pneumatic tube to the technical department. Ask them for an immediate report. Also ask them if there is any record of a Professor Malcolm or an assistant named Frederick Andrews at City University in 1950.
6: Yes, sir, right away. I'll have a report for you in half an hour.
7: When the report comes, Mr. Andrews, I'll know how to handle your case. If you are a spy,
8: You know the penalty.
4: Well, I'm not worried, Colonel. Now, may I ask a few questions? Are you at war?
8: We are indeed at war.
4: And these miles of tunnels I saw, carved out of the solid rock.
8: This city has retreated underground, Mr. Andrews. No one lives on the surface now.
4: Good Lord. How long has the war been going on?
8: We've been at war, Mr. Andrews. Off and on, of course, with periods in between in which both sides have rested up. For 95 years.
4: Well, a visitor at last. Hello, Lieutenant French.
6: I'm sorry, Mr. Andrews, that we had to keep you locked up until you were cleared.
4: Does that mean you believe my story now?
6: Technical Division says your story is true.
4: I'm free now?
6: Well, not exactly, Mr. Andrews. This is a military sector, and you're a civilian. But I am to be your guide for the time being.
4: Good. Then, suppose I call you Emily, and you call me Fred.
6: All right, Fred.
4: There's a great deal I want to see and learn before I go back to 1950.
6: Go back? You mean you can return?
4: Of course. Professor Malcolm will turn on his gadgets to bring me back at 4:00.
6: That's only 3 hours. I'll have to report this to Colonel Phillips. After I've reported, what would you like to do?
4: I'm anxious to see what's going on. And I'd like to collect a number of books with the latest scientific and historical data to take back with me.
6: Yes, all right. I'll phone the colonel. Then I'll show you around. Fred, here's the plotting room for the flying bomb attack.
4: Good Lord, it's as big as a theater. And as dark. What's that big board with lights on it?
6: That's the chart board which records every flying bomb within 1,000 miles of American territory.
9: Self-guided missile entering detection net over Greenland. General course south, southwest.
10: I have it plotted. Send up interceptor rockets when it reaches zone 4.
9: Yes, sir. Rockets 34 and 35 successfully intercepted at defense zone 4.
6: Now you see, Fred, two lights just went out. That means we sent up destroyer rockets, which brought the bomb down.
9: Rocket bombs 29 and 31 have eluded interception at zone 3.
10: Interception salvo at zone 2. If they penetrate, use interceptor L-100 at zone 1.
6: L-100 is our new top-secret interceptor, Fred. Hardly anyone knows how it works, but it never fails.
4: Four more lights went out then.
6: Mm-hmm, and here comes the report.
9: Last four rockets successfully intercepted.
10: Roger.
6: Well, Fred, what do you think of modern
9: rocket
6: warfare?
9: Rocket 25 has penetrated zone 2.
4: Horrifying.
9: Interceptor
4: and
9: L-100 is being launched now.
4: Seems to take it so calmly.
6: You can't get excited when a thing has lasted for almost 100 years on and off.
4: That light. Number 25. It's still on and moving.
6: But it should have been destroyed by now. Do you suppose...
9: Rocket number 25 has eluded interceptor attack by L-100.
6: It has, but it can't have.
10: Report on 25, please.
9: Detection base 103, report number 25, apparently new type rocket, non-metallic construction, able to baffle sighting mechanism of L-100.
10: Order technical crew to search for fragments after the hit. Send general warning to eastern seaboard area. Give plotted strike prediction.
9: Very good, sir. All personnel in Eastern District. All personnel. Bomb strike due in 10 seconds. Battery area. Bomb strike due in 5 seconds. 4 seconds. Bomb strike due in 3 seconds. 2 seconds. 1 second. All personnel. Bomb strike over.
6: All right, Fred. I'll take you to the viewing room next. And you can see for yourself what this city looks like in the year 2050. Lieutenant French reporting back with Mr. Andrews, sir.
8: Very good, Lieutenant. Well, Mr. Andrews, have a good look around?
4: Yes, sir. I saw the city through the
11: television viewing screens.
8: Not quite the city you left, is it?
11: It's unbelievable. Just acres of twisted steel and fallen stone. The skeletons of giant buildings lying across one another, rusting. It's like the end of the world.
8: Not quite. Perhaps not even the end of civilization. Man is an adaptable creature.
11: But are we winning, sir?
8: Nobody wins a war anymore, Mr. Andrews. We're holding our own, and we hope when the end comes, there will be peace on Earth forever.
11: But how did it start, sir? We were trying so hard to prevent war back in 1950. In fact, one reason for my trip into time was to get information that might help us keep war from breaking out.
8: Lieutenant French, why didn't we think of that?
6: Think of what, sir?
8: If the world of 1950 knows the truth, maybe it won't happen. Either they can prevent the accident that started all this back in 1955, or at least they'll know the truth when it does happen.
6: Of course, sir. Mr. Andrews can take the true story back with him.
11: What story? I don't follow you.
6: Fred, you asked how the war started.
11: Yes.
6: It started because of an accident and an over-jittery word.
8: Yes, my boy, a horrible irony.
6: Fred, now listen. During the 1950s, the government established a special experimental base in the heart of the Arizona desert, in a little town called Red Rock.
11: Red Rock, Arizona?
6: Yes, that's right. The first space rocket was put into production there, and work was pushed on the problem of fuel.
8: During the course of experiments, an explosion occurred, late in 1955.
6: It was a terrific blast, wiped out the whole base. The first reports were sabotage, that the enemy had blown up the base because they were afraid we were on the verge of getting space flight.
8: Before the truth became known, our newspapers screamed for retaliation. The enemy became panicky and decided to strike first. And phase one of the war was on. When we discovered the blast was really an accident, it was too late to stop.
11: That's horrible, sir. War, because everybody was just too jittery.
8: But it doesn't have to be. Don't you see, if you take back the true story before it happens, it won't have to happen. Now look, I've assembled a dozen books for you. The information in them will enable your scientists to prevent that blast at Red Rock Base.
6: Now, Fred, you've got to get the facts back to them. You've just got to.
11: I will. Believe me, Professor Malcolm and I will see to it this war doesn't start in our time.
8: Good. Now come along. You've only 5 minutes more.
11: This is the exact spot where I was lying when I came through the time dimension, Colonel Phillips.
8: You've only 30 seconds more, Andrews. Remember, impress the lesson of the accident at Red Rock on the world. These books, hold them close to you so they'll go back with you.
11: Yes, sir. I've got a good grip on them.
6: Fred.
11: Yes, Emily?
6: Just good luck.
11: Thanks. Maybe I'll pay another trip to 2050.
6: I hope so.
8: It's 1600. And Professor Malcolm is on time.
6: Look, Colonel. He's getting transparent. He's disappearing.
5: Goodbye, Emily. I guess this is it. Hope to see you again sometime.
6: But, sir, the books, they aren't disappearing. They're just as solid as ever. Fred! Fred!
5: What? I can hardly hear you. Everything's gray and misty. Are you still there? Emily, are you still there?
6: The books, Fred! Fred, the books!
8: Andrews, you're going back with the books! They're staying here!
3: He's appearing. He's returning. Thank heaven he's safe. Fred! Fred, my boy! Fred! What's the matter? You're staring at me as if you didn't know me. Here, Fred, let me help you up. It's I, Professor Malcolm.
11: Professor Malcolm?
3: Yes. Yes. Don't tell me you don't remember.
11: Professor Malcolm?
3: Yes, yes, Fred. What's the matter?
11: Oh, my head feels so funny. I can't seem to remember who you are or what's happened to me. What am I doing here?
3: Well, Fred, how are you?
11: Oh, Professor Malcolm,
12: It's good to see you, sir.
3: I can't tell you how I've been blaming myself ever since the experiment.
12: Oh, nonsense. I haven't suffered any harm. Just a blank place in my mind. I can't understand it. Do you suppose the experiment failed?
3: You were gone for 6 hours. Somewhere. That's all I know, Fred. If you did get to 2050, Fred...
12: Yes, sir?
3: Well, I have a theory that though we can move from past to future, it's impossible for anything belonging in the future to move to the past. The structure of time itself prevents that.
12: I see.
3: So, if you did try to bring back any books or papers, they stayed behind.
12: You must be right.
3: You can't remember because nothing that you didn't take with you could come back with you, even including sensory impressions on your brain cells. The very act of returning wiped out your memories.
12: Maybe if I went again, we could find some way around the problem. There must be some way, sir.
3: No, Fred. I'm dropping the whole subject for the time being. I've been transferred to a new assignment, and you're coming with me.
12: Well, what is the assignment, sir?
3: All spaceship research is being concentrated at a new base now being developed. You and I are going out there to help develop a fuel that will take a rocket to the moon.
12: I see. Where is the base, Professor Malcolm?
3: Oh, someplace in the west. I believe they call it Red Rock, Arizona.
12: Red Rock? The name seems awfully familiar to me. I wonder why.

This is the mysterious traveler. Well, time travel doesn't seem to be all it's been painted. Especially if you can't remember what's happened when you get back. You aren't worried about the future, are you? You know that tonight's story couldn't possibly happen. Or could it? Oh, you have to get off now. I'm sorry. But I'm sure we'll meet again. I take this same train every week at this same time.

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2: It was orange. Absolutely orange. And you never heard anything like it. But you will, as we hear the story of Captain Gamble's uniform on Theater 5.

0: Cuthbert?
1: Aye, sir.
0: Can you see him aft?
1: Not a thing, sir. He's gone.
2: Radar to bridge. U-boat speed is zero. Motors are cut, sir.
0: He's got to wait for nightfall, the Hawk. Not sitting here like a duck with a busted port screw.
1: If he had to reload, Captain, he might have given up in this storm.
0: Put your nose into that scud, Mr. Tubman. We're downwind of diesel oil. When you've been in this war long enough, you'll know the stink of a U-boat. He's sitting out there waiting, picking his teeth and his own good time.
3: Cut that screw, Henderson, before we split wide open.
4: The shaft. The whole thing's blown out of line.
0: Mr. Hayes?
4: Yes, sir?
0: When I send for a man from the bridge, I mean for him to come. I do not mean in his own good time. I do not mean I will come for him. I mean he will come when I call him.
4: Yes, sir, but we can't move on this screw, Captain. The port shaft is bowed.
0: Put the mechanics on it. We want results, Mr. Hayes, not your expert opinion.
2: Captain Gamble, 3,000 yards, sir. He's underway again.
0: Right full rudder, Mr. Tubman.
2: Aye, sir.
0: Stand station alert. I want you on the bridge, Mr. Hayes, now.

0: Mr. Howell, man the boats. Stand ready, all of you.
1: 2,000 yards bridge. He's coming on.
0: Get on that gun, Mr. Hayes. When you see him, fire.
1: 1,500 yards. Still coming.
0: Fire, mister. Fire.
1: Bridge. Bridge, do you hear me? Forward magazine is burning. Fire in the hole.
0: Left full.

0: You all right, Henderson?
1: His burns are festering in the sun.
2: Miller, too. If we only had something to cover them.
1: Nothing left. All the men and ducks tore them up for bandages. The storm got the rest.
0: Captain Fly down there still has his pants.
1: What's left of him? Takes a lot to cover a man his size.
0: Well, he got out of that sea alive anyway. That was something.
2: Yeah, but not much. What do we do now?
1: Oh, somebody will pick us up on the convoy route.
0: Yeah, if we don't lose it, they won't break convoy for us.
3: Why could they break convoy, Mr. Maxson? The command of a ship means discipline. Order from top to bottom. You understand that too, don't you, Mr. Hayes? Order from top to bottom?
1: Yes, sir.
3: Then get on those oars again. You too, Mr. Tubman.
2: Aye, sir.
4: What I want to know, Captain, is where are we headed with all this rowing?
2: Everybody wants to know. Are we holding the convoy route? Where are the ships?
3: I am not aware that a commanding officer is obliged to report to his crew.
1: But rowing in the sun is senseless, Captain. Unless we're headed somewhere. Are we making the Antilles?
3: We are headed, Mr. Hayes, for ship's order and discipline. Unless it's achieved, I'll nail you before the Maritime Court. And let me warn you all. My ears are sharp as an elk's, and I'm as big as an ox. Now, lean to those oars, all of you.
0: I tell you, he's out of his skull. We're rowing this thing in circles just because he calls it order.
2: It's a week now, Hayes. The brain men are worse. If he doesn't say where we're going, I'm for...
1: You're for what?
0: You heard what Henderson said. He's going to die, isn't he?
1: I'm afraid so.
0: A dying man knows. Get rid of him, he said. Get rid of Captain Gamble.
2: You're the one he lays into. You're his fall guy, Hayes.
1: I know.
3: I sleep lightly, Mr. Hayes, when I'm listening to conspiracy. You all know the consequence of mutiny at sea? I'll see that they hang you for it. Now, I've got the only gun. Who's going to take it away?
4: 10 days rowing in this sun. I'll get the gun, Gamble, and then I'll...
2: Maxson! Don't be an idiot! Get back here!
3: Let him come!
5: Maxson, come and wait, look!
2: What is it?
5: A light! It's a light!
2: It's land!
5: It's land!
3: Lean to the oars!
6: Hey,
7: Lord
6: Toby, give us your hand.
7: Lord, Uncle Albert, they are near Donegal. They have been half naked in this storm.
6: Water, Edward. Water, bring water to them now. Now, one last haul now, here.
3: There. These men need doctors, a hospital. Can you get them there at once?
6: Oh, yes, sir. The ambulance, Edward, call it.
7: What happened, sir? Was your ship torpedoed?
1: That's right. Submarine.
0: What place is this? Where are we?
7: St. Vincent Island. West Indies.
0: British?
6: Yes, sir. Windward Island.
3: All right, you. Can we get some clothing here? Something to cover ourselves?
6: Oh, cotton is quite scarce, sir, because of the hostility. But we shall find something. Oh, we have a tailor who's a wizard.
8: Oh, quite nice. Handsome, sir. Like a merchant uniform. White ducks, you call it?
1: I call it white ducks, my good man. And I say you're one genius of a tailor.
8: I am, too. But it is the end of white ducks. All that cotton is gone now. Finished.
1: No more on the island? What about Captain Gamble's uniform?
8: We had only end pieces. Your commander is a very large man. No single piece was big enough.
1: But you fit the others.
8: With the smaller pieces, sir. But I have other cloth for Gamble. Beautiful cloth for a very large man.
3: Do you mean to tell me, Mr. Hayes, that he couldn't find anything else?
1: Well, there's no more white, sir. This is a sample of all that's left.
3: But tell him to get it from another island.
1: There's no shipping, sir.
3: Naked in this room a week, and this is what you find me? You expect a ship's commander to wear a suit made of this?
9: It's very cool, sir.
3: Cool be blowed! Look at the color, Mr. Hayes. It's orange. Orange. Absolutely orange.
10: Hayes, over here.
1: Hello, Maxson.
10: Tubman.
11: Hey, they got rum. What do you have?
1: I'll have rum.
10: You gotta fight a war. This is the way to do it. Here's to you boats everywhere.
9: Now, that's all right, but I got a family. I want to get away from here.
11: Before the captain's suit is finished?
10: Now, Mr. Hayes, you've missed the whole purpose of this shipwreck. You don't stay to see Gamble in that suit.
11: He's gonna be pretty as a sunset.
10: I've been wondering, how do you give orders in an orange suit?
11: You give orange orders.
9: Oh, come on.
10: The way I see it, it's poetic justice. When he gets into that thing, nobody's going to keep a straight face, including the natives.
9: You'll see to that, won't you?
11: Come on. I'll lift you, Toby. Can you see through the window?
7: There are too many in front. Lift me more higher, sir.
10: Let me know when he looks in the mirror, Toby.
11: He won't have to. You'll hear it crack.
7: Oh, he's coming out, sir. He's walking to the door. Oh, it is a beautiful suit. A very orange suit.
9: Don't overdo it, Max, and he knows how he looks.
11: Go on, kid. Tell him he's pretty.
7: Like a big fire, Captain. Like a fat orange fire. Beautiful.
11: He'll blow like a whale.
3: Quiet, please. Thank you. Thank you all.
10: Thank you. What kind of an answer is that?
11: What's he doing?
9: Walking down the street shaking hands.

0: It was all an act, Hayes. Give him a few more days in that suit and he'll go off like a grenade.
1: You got to give him credit the way he walked down that street with everybody laughing.
2: You give him credit. I remember what he is.
0: Yeah. Don't forget the lifeboat.
3: Afternoon, Mr. Hayes.
1: Hello, Albert.
3: Gentlemen.
1: Did you round up that equipment, Albert?
3: Yes, sir. It's been left in Kingston.
0: The generator, too?
3: Yes, sir. But we don't have anyone who understand it.
1: If you got those parts, we'll make it work.
4: Ever known anybody so anxious to get back into the war?
2: Quiet, here he comes.
0: Can't take that needle and long.
5: Mr. Hayes, Mr. Tubman.
1: Afternoon, Captain.
5: Mind if I join you, Mr. Maxson?
0: Mine? No, sir.
5: Bartender, drinks all around.
4: What?
5: Rum, Mr. Hayes?
1: Yes, sir.
5: You know, there's one thing about this suit. Everybody knows who I am.
0: And where. They can't miss you.
5: That's right, Mr. Maxson. They knew I was there in the hospital the minute I walked in the door.
2: You went to see the crew?
5: Yes, and now we got to get that transmitter rigged. Those men need good hospitals. And if you don't mind, I'd like to work with you. Of course, in this suit, I'd be a good signal just standing on the mountain.
2: Hey, Maxson, here he comes, the orange elephant. Look at them follow him down the street.
0: It's just nuts. I mean, what that suit did to him.
2: I think he likes the crazy thing.
0: Yeah, look at him out there, waving and smiling like he just told a big joke or something.
5: Gentlemen, good afternoon.
1: Good afternoon, sir.
5: I've been back to the hospital. The men like to hear about the rest of you. Makes them feel better.
1: Well, I meant to tell you, sir. Sorensen told me how much your visits mean to them.
6: Is that right? Yes. Fine men, all of them.
1: To J.R., St. Vincent. Signal 05640. Come in. Come in.
0: Maybe the signal's weak.
4: We've been calling 3 days now, around the clock.
6: I'll take the headphones now. No time to be discouraged, Mr. Tubman. We just got to stay at it. To J.R., St. Vincent. Come in. Come in.
2: I'll take the next two, Maxson. You look bushed.
5: Signal 05640. St. Vincent, come in. Come in. Come in, Exmoor.
0: What's he got?
5: Read me, Exmoor. Crew of American merchant vessel Hughes at St. Vincent.
2: What is it, sir? What do you got?
6: The British supply ship Exmoor out of Trinidad. We can make Caracas from there and onto another ship.
5: Read me, Exmoor. The Hughes was torpedoed. Crew at St. Vincent. Can you take us off?
2: What's he saying,
0: Captain? What's he saying, sir?
5: That's G-A-M-B-L-E. 05640, St. Vincent. I read that, Exmoor, out.
1: What is it, sir? What do they say?
6: They're checking our registration. When it's verified, they'll pick us up. 3 days, maybe.
2: 3 days! Did you hear that, Maxson?
0: 3 days, sir. In a week, you'll have a new command.
4: 3 days and we'll be away.
6: Well, I've taken care of all of it. Men will be brought down in ambulances. Exmoor has cleared space for them.
0: And she'll be in for sure tomorrow?
6: Or tomorrow night. They want the cover of dark coming out on the open sea.
3: We shall miss you, Captain Gamble.
7: And the orange suit, sir.
6: Toby, my boy, it's been an experience. I won't forget this suit if I live 200 years.
3: Too bad, sir. But it was all Victor could find.
6: That's all right. You've treated us well, Albert. Not a man among us can complain. Oh, here. Buy Toby an ice, will you? Oh,
7: thank you, sir.
1: Well, it looks like the end of the castaways.
6: Yes, well, now there's something I'd like to say to you men. When we get back to the States, they will restore my command on another ship. But, well, no crew will ever mean what you men have meant to me. It would be the deepest honor I could know if you'd sign aboard with me again.
1: Well, I don't know about the others, sir, but the honor would be mine.
0: That's the way I feel, sir.
2: Yes, sir, so do I.
6: Well, then drink up, gentlemen. There's another round coming.
1: Listen to that, Captain Gamble.
6: Yes. A bosun's whistle.
1: They're piping us aboard.
4: Like bloody royalty.
8: Maybe they picked up Churchill, too.
5: No, Mr. Tubman, no. They're whistling at my suit.
1: Here you are, Captain Gamble. You can get out of that thing now. Skipper's compliments. He says he weighed more when the war started. He passes this uniform down to you, sir.
5: Ah, look at that, Mr. Hayes. Pure linen and a fit. Or close enough.
2: Let me get it on.
1: Oh, I'll be back, sir. The skipper wants our personnel list. He's making up his table.
5: Oh, this is a cruise, Mr. Hayes. All we need is champagne. Come in, come in.
0: Look at that, will you? Now, that's a real uniform, sir.
4: It's great to see you in the right thing, sir.
1: He's a commanding officer again.
5: Yes, well, now we can shape up, gentlemen. Put things back in order. There's a button off that shirt, Mr. Tubman.
2: Yes, sir.
5: See that it's replaced before dinner.
2: Yes, sir.
5: Mr. Maxson, you need a shave.
2: Yes, sir.
5: And when you've shined those shoes, you'll find me on the bridge, Mr. Hayes.
0: What's with him?
1: Oh, he'll be all right. It's probably the roll of the sea. I wouldn't smoke on deck, Tubman. We're moving out to sea.
0: If you ask me, we've been had. Right back where we were.
4: He was even giving orders to the captain.
1: No, he wasn't. This skipper's not used to open water. He wanted Gamble's advice, that's all.
0: Maybe. When you're at the captain's table, you don't get up until he does. Gamble walked away as though the ship was his.
1: He said he was tired. It's been a big day. For me, too. I'm turning in.
5: Is that you, Mr. Hayes?
1: Yes, sir.
5: Well, clean up that gear in there. You left my quarters like a flophouse. When I get out of this shower, I want everything stowed.
0: Half of this stuff is his.
4: Tell him to lump it.
5: And get rid of that orange suit, Mr. Hayes. Throw it overboard. I don't want the thing left around.
4: There's your answer, Mr. Hayes.
1: Yeah, I guess you're right. The minute he got out of this thing.
0: Like it meant something dirty to him.
1: Or maybe something clean.
4: What do you mean?
1: I don't know.
5: What's that?
1: Station alert. They picked up an enemy sounding.
4: Not again. Haven't we had it?
5: Get out of here, Tubman. Get to the boat. Get Mr. Hayes. Mr. Hayes, this door is jammed. Get me out of here.
1: Come on, Max, and get to the boats. I'll take care of him.
5: Mr. Hayes! Mr.

0: You look tired, Mr. Tubman. Let me take that oar a while.
1: Thank you, Captain Cameron.
2: He's been rowing relief all night.
0: He's a good man, Gamble is.
2: What'd you do with the uniform?
0: The white one? I threw it overboard.
2: Nice of you to pick up his other suit. He'd have been stark naked without it.
0: I thought of that, too. That's no way to go back to St. Vincent.

0: Theater 5 has presented Captain Gamble's Uniform, written by Richard McCracken and directed by Ted Bell. In the cast, Peter Donald, George Petrie, Evelyn Juster, Gilbert Mack, Sam Raskin, and Guy Sorrell. 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Script editor Jack C. Wilson. Original music by Alexander Vlastatenko. Orchestra under the direction of Glenn Osser.
1: 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A tense drama and a science fiction story are featured next Sunday evening at 5:05. The first play is Now Listen to the Tiger. Two wounded soldiers, one American and one the Viet Cong, forget their prejudices when stalked by a tiger. The second play is Deedle Deedle Dumpling, My Son X1. 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
7: No, sir. 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

0: You're leaving me, Monica.
1: Yes.
0: I won't let you go.
1: Oh, don't be ridiculous, Stephen.
0: I thought we meant something to each other.
1: We did for a while, but it's finished.
0: You mean my supply of money is finished, is that it?
1: Now listen to me, Stephen. It isn't as if this is unexpected. You're not getting a raw deal. You begged me to marry you, and I did. Well, that was 6 months ago.
0: 6 months and $20,000 ago. Every dime I had in the world and every cent I could borrow.
1: You married a woman with expensive tastes, and you can't satisfy those tastes any longer. I warned you before we married, Stephen. I've told you how it was. Money means everything to me. If I can't live like an heiress, I don't want to live at all.
0: I see.
1: Oh, don't feel sorry for yourself. I was honest with you. More honest than you were with me, darling.
0: How do you mean?
1: Well, you told me you held a vice president's chair in your bank. You're only an assistant treasurer.
0: Well, I had to tell you something because you drove me crazy, Monica. I couldn't stand the idea of losing you. Oh, you're so beautiful.
1: Oh, stop
0: so
1: acting like a schoolboy.
0: What can I say? What can I do to keep you, Monica?
1: Mm-hmm. You can get yourself $1 million. Even $500,000 might help.
0: Now you're laughing at me.
1: Stephen, there's something you fail to realize, and I can't get through your head. I've got a $1,000 bill where my heart should be. I want enough money to do anything and everything I care to do. No kitchen scrubbing housewife, darling. And the man who wants to hold me has to pay for the privilege. Well, I'm on my way.
0: Wait.
1: For what?
0: Will you stay if I make a killing?
1: What kind of a killing?
0: Never mind what kind. I think I can get my hands on plenty.
1: Where? Oh, Stephen, not the bank.
0: Yes, the bank.
1: You mean you'd steal for me?
0: Yes.
1: Well, now you're talking, darling.
0: That's what you wanted, wasn't it? You knew all along I'd finally stoop to that. You've been prodding me into it for months. And this gesture of leaving was part of it.
1: How much do you think you can take, Stephen?
0: Oh, $500,000. Maybe more.
1: And then?
0: Mexico first and then Europe.
1: But how can you plan it so that we'd have a chance of getting away?
0: My vacation starts tomorrow night. There won't be an auditing of the books until the 15th.
1: Uh-huh.
0: They won't connect the missing cash and my disappearance until my vacation expires on the 15th when the accountants come.
1: Don't tell me any more.
0: What do you mean, don't tell you any more?
1: As far as I'm concerned, I don't know anything about it.
0: Oh, you mean you don't want to share the risk, is that it, Monica?
1: Exactly.
0: All right. Doesn't matter. You've gotten me so insane, nothing seems to matter anymore.
1: Shall I get ready to leave tomorrow?
0: Yes. I'll enter the bank around 8 in the evening. Wait for me on the corner of 3rd and Main. I'll pass by with a car at exactly 8:45 and we'll leave the city.
1: By car?
0: It's the only way. I'll take $10 and $20 bills, easier to get rid of. I'll make quite a load and it'll be handier by car. I can sneak past the Mexican border customs that way, too.
1: You got it all figured out, I see.
0: No. Decker, the night watchman, is ill. I was supposed to engage another man myself, but now I won't be disturbed at my work.
1: Oh, darling, you know, you're more of a man than I ever dreamed you were.
0: Do you love me, Monica?
1: Madly.
0: For how long? Until we're broke once again.
1: Well, $500,000 can last a long time, Stephen. And we'll have fun. We'll have glorious fun. Just the two of us. Mexico City, London, Paris, Monte Carlo. You'll buy me jewelry and expensive clothes. Oh, you'll give me everything I've ever wanted. Won't you, Stephen?

0: animal world, there is the hunter and the hunted. Hound and fox, hawk and sparrow, cat and mouse. We in the topmost species have also joined the hunt. But who is to judge precisely which of us are hounds or foxes as we enter the chase?
1: So.

0: 7, 4, 9 left, 6 right. No, 7 right. That's it. Now.
1: Stand where you are. No,
0: what?
1: Don't move or I'll shoot to kill.
0: Oh, is that you, Decker?
2: Mr. Poacher.
0: Yeah, well, I'm glad you showed up. I was just transferring some currency to Vault Number 4. You mind helping me?
2: Transferring currency, Mr. Poacher?
0: Yes. Well, don't stand there staring at me like a fool. Put that gun away and lend a hand.
2: But no one told me you'd be working here at this time of night, sir.
0: Oh, well, naturally no one told you. You were supposed to be at home, ill in bed.
2: Well, I called and said I'd be in this afternoon. Just a cold was all I had. But I don't understand about this currency transfer, Mr. Poacher.
0: Well, there's nothing to understand. The time lock's off on Vault Number 2, and I was supposed to make the transfer yesterday, but I didn't get around to it. I thought I'd drop by tonight and... What are you staring at?
2: That sack.
0: Well, what about it?
2: Mr. Poacher, sir, I'm sorry, but I'll have to put in a security call.
0: A security call?
2: I know you're an officer of this bank, but I wasn't notified, and it's after 8 at night.
0: All right. Whom do you want to call?
2: Mr. Canfield, the president.
0: He'll thank you for disturbing him at this hour, I'm sure. Well, go ahead. The phone's right behind you.
3: You meddling idiot! Talking joke

0: Stephen.
1: Get in.
0: Everything all right?
1: Get in.
0: Wait, my suitcase. Hand me the trunk key.
1: The trunk key?
0: You'd have more room if I put my suitcase.
1: Get in and be quiet.
0: What happened? Stephen, what happened? Did something go wrong? Have you got the money?
1: I've got the money.
0: Where?
1: In the car trunk.
0: So that's right. How much, Stephen?
1: Enough.
0: How much?
1: Over $1 million.
0: Stephen, darling.
1: I had to take it in hundreds and thousands. I didn't have time to grab small denominations.
0: No?
1: No.
0: I thought it was going to be fairly simple, Stephen. For heaven's sake, tell me what's wrong. Your face is running perspiration.
1: What's wrong? Everything's wrong. I killed the night watchman, Monica. I had to do it. He walked in unexpectedly. He was going to phone the president. It had to be done, I tell you.
0: But find him. Body. In the morning.
1: No. No, they won't find his body.
0: They won't?
1: I thought of that, too. It would have finished it. They won't find a trace of him. As a matter of fact, why, if they discover the money is missing, they may blame the theft on Decker. It's not bad, huh? I never thought of that before. Sure, they'll look for Decker.
0: Why won't they find him?
1: Because Decker, or what's left of Decker, he's riding with us in the trunk of the...

0: killed him, Stephen. The chin that killed him.
1: What happened to your nerve? When you were leaving me tonight, you were a walking cake of ice. You took the robbery in your stride.
0: Robbery isn't murder.
1: No. No, it isn't. It isn't.
0: How can you laugh? How can I laugh?
1: I'll tell you how. There'll be no more farewell scenes between you and me, Monica. We're in this together now. You'll stick by me no matter what happens.
0: No. No, I didn't canvas. You can't drag me into it.
1: Can't I? Just try to leave me and see.
0: When are you getting rid of him, Stephen?
1: Are you referring to our traveling companion, Monica?
0: Can't we leave him somewhere in the woods along the road?
1: And have him found within 24 hours?
0: Well, then what are we going to do?
1: We'll merely relax and enjoy the trip.
0: With that corpse in the car?
1: Get that out of your mind, you hear me? Forget about the body. We've also got a million, Monica. We'll dispose of Decker when the time is right. Gas gauge is low. Gotta take on some more fuel at the next station.
0: What are you doing?
1: Turning on the radio. A bit of music would be refreshing. Here's the gas station. Let me do the talking.
2: See you in a minute, mister.
1: No hurry. I don't know what. Oh, I must have left it in my other suit. How much money do you have?
0: $10.
1: No more?
0: That's all.
1: I'm going to cash one of the stolen bills as soon as we get a chance. Meanwhile, let's have that can.
2: Fill her up, mister?
1: Yes, with special. How far to Santa Fe?
2: Oh, 27 miles, straight ahead. Hey.
1: What's the matter?
2: You left for his tie here in the exam, mister.
1: Does it?
2: Yeah, looks like it might be a slow leak.
1: Well, pump some air into it, will you?
2: Yeah, okay.
1: Slow leak. That's all we need right now.
3: Program to make a special announcement. The state police request all drivers in roadside stands to be on the lookout for a green convertible. License number JX241. Last seen driving
1: That's my license plate, Monica.
0: What?
3: If anyone has any information regarding this car, please communicate immediately with your nearest police barracks. We now continue with our regular...
0: Say no. They're looking for us.
1: Shut up.
2: I'm sorry, mister, but that rear tire won't hold air for too long. It's a slow leak, all right?
1: Oh, never mind.
2: I could change tires for you in 10 minutes. Just give me the key to the car trunk. I'll get you spare, huh?
1: I said never mind.
2: What? Whatever you say, boss.
1: Did you fill me up with gas?
2: Yeah, that's 485 each.
0: Stephen.
1: Here, see the change.
2: What? What is this? $10, mister? What?
0: Oh, God.
1: I know, but I'm sure he didn't spot it.
0: Stephen, hurry.
1: Is he behind us?
0: No. No, I don't see anything, but hurry.
1: I told you we didn't spot it. Now take it easy. All right.
0: What was that?
1: Oh, my soft tire. I'm going to change it soon.
0: Stephen.
1: Well, here's a side road. See if I can find a secluded place.
0: Oh, be careful.
1: Are you telling me how to drive? Here's a likely spot. Now keep your eyes open behind us. No one back there?
0: No.
1: You want to get out?
0: Get out?
1: Snap out of it. You look like you're going to keel over. You've got to keep an eye on the road while I change the tire. Here, take this flashlight and hold it on the trunk lock while I open it.
0: You're going to open the trunk?
1: Naturally. My tools and my spare tire are in there. Hold that light steady now. That's strange. The body changed position.
0: What?
1: He must have rolled over while we were driving. He's lying across the money.
0: Stephen, let's leave the car and get out of here. Let's...
1: Are you insane? Do you want to set yourself up for the chair? Now get hold of yourself. I'm going to change that tire.

0: Sure.
1: Hurry, Stephen.
0: I can't fit this tire back into the trunk.
1: Well, can I help you?
0: Yes, by keeping your mouth shut. Wait. I think I've got it. Yes.
1: Stephen.
2: What?
1: I hear something.
2: Someone's coming.
1: Shut that trunk door.
3: Just a second, folks.
2: Huh?
3: Having a little trouble?
2: I was just changing a tire.
3: Changing a tire, huh?
2: Yes.
3: Let's see your license.
2: My license?
3: You heard me.
2: Who are you?
3: Special Highway Patrol, plain clothes, Skinner's the name.
1: A policeman?
3: That scare you, lady?
2: Here's my license.
3: Hmm. The tire all changed?
2: Yes.
3: Okay, I'll get in the back.
2: You want a lift, officer?
3: Right to the police barracks. 4 miles up the road. Afraid I'll have to pull you in.
2: But what's the charge?
3: You're on private property. That's a misdemeanor in this county. Let's go, mister.

0: keep riding till I tell you to stop.
1: Look here, officer. Can we talk this over?
0: There's nothing to talk about.
1: Well, it's just a minor charge. I mean, we're on our way south, you see. My wife and I, we've just been married.
0: Congratulations.
1: You might give us a wedding present. You know, something to...
0: You got a radio on this car, mister?
1: Oh, yes, I have.
0: Turn it on. A fellow down the road told me there was a special bulletin being sent out.
1: Oh, I'm sorry. My radio's broken.
0: Is it? Let's see. Got fixed mighty fast, didn't it? Get to the left. Barracks are just up the road.
1: Well, now, can't we manage to smooth this over in some way, officer? If it's a fine I have to pay, well, can't I pay it to you and let it go at that?
0: Well, seeing as you're on your honeymoon...
2: Oh, thank you, officer.
0: Stop the car. And pay me the fine or go on your way.
1: How much, officer?
0: $50, you do it.
1: 50? Oh, well, yes, sir.
0: Oh, what's the matter? Lose your wallet?
1: I must have. Monica, are you sure that 10 was all you had?
2: Yes, Stephen.
0: Hey, what is this? A stall?
1: No, I must have misplaced my wallet someplace.
3: Interrupt the program once again, for...
0: Take your hand away from that radio dial, lady. Turn it up.
3: Please be on the lookout for a green convertible. License number JX241. It is believed this car is being used by the bandits who robbed the Baldwin County Bank of over $1 million in cash early this evening. We now return you to our...
0: This car's a green convertible, isn't it, mister?
1: Well, yes, it is, but...
0: Let's get out and take a look at your license plate. JX241. Oh, ain't that a coincidence?
1: All right, you win. Take over.
0: Where's the money? Inside the trunk?
1: Yes.
0: And you really got $1 million?
1: Yes.
0: What a break. Here I thought I'd only clip you for a quick shake, and I run into a gold mine.
1: A quick shake?
0: We'll split the dough two ways, mister.
1: Wait a minute. You're not a cop. You're only impersonating an officer. You tried to blackmail me before.
0: Hurt your feelings, mister? Where's the trunk key?
1: Oh, in the ignition lock.
0: Get it. Now look. Don't step back into the car and try to drive away, see? I got a rod in my pocket, and I'll clip you before you even get your hand on the wheel.
1: Yeah, I'll get you the key. Let me have the ignition key, Monica. Leave the switch on. When I yell, put the car into reverse. Fast.
0: Make it snappy.
1: Yeah. Here you are.
0: Holy smoke. You got a stuff in here.
1: You'll find the money underneath him.
0: Look at that motor. Look at all that cash. Oh, brother.
1: It's in hundreds and thousands.
0: Help yourself. Hey, where you going? Come over your head, don't butcher
2: it. No, Monica!

0: get to him.
1: Hudson, I let everybody.
0: Now we have two to account for.
1: What difference does it make? They can only hang you once.
0: What are we going to do, Stephen?
1: We're driving to the nearest airport. Step the money into your suitcase and take a plane south. And not licked yet, my darling. We've still got $1 million, enough to live like rajahs once we clear the
0: state. But suppose they're watching the airport.
1: They still haven't mentioned our names yet, only the car. Maybe they're not sure. Maybe I wasn't recognized. Put that radio back on, Monica. Hey, Monica, look. Those lights up ahead. That's the Santa Fe. We'll grab a plane there for Mexico City. We won't need a passport. We'll just...
2: We interrupt once again to repeat an important announcement. State police request all drivers and roadside stands to be on the lookout for a green convertible. License number JX241. This car is believed to be driven by the bandits who held up the Baldwin County Bank early this evening, escaping with over $1 million in currency.
0: What's going to mean about the
2: weapon?
1: Right.
2: The stolen bills were $100,000 denomination. All gasoline stations, roadside restaurants, and hotels, please stand by for serial numbers of these bills.
1: It's a serial number.
2: If an attempt is made to pass bills bearing the following serial numbers, communicate immediately with your nearest police precinct or barracks. Numbers 17743.
0: Does that mean we can't use the money? Stephen...
1: $1 million. $1 million in the trunk and we're broke. We can't use a dollar.
0: You don't have to take that hold of yourself. What do we do now?
1: We drive.
0: Where?
1: Anywhere. What does it mean?
0: Santa Fe isn't far from the border. If we can get to El Paso.
1: Yes, yes, yes. There's a sort of chance. We'll drive due south through the desert country. Here, take this gun. Put it inside the club department.
0: Where did you get it?
1: They're in the watchman. Hold on to it. I intend to use it as a last resort if I'm...

0: Stephen. Stephen, wake up.
1: Huh?
0: I'm getting tired. You better take the wheel.
1: Oh, how long have I slept?
0: 3 hours.
1: It shows up. Where are we?
0: In the desert. We're 70 miles from El Paso. I just saw a sign.
1: You're in a hurry to make me take over. Well, you could have let me rub the sleep out of my eyes. You didn't stop so fast.
0: But I didn't stop the car, Stephen.
1: What?
0: It stopped by itself.
1: Let me see that gas gauge.
0: Empty.
1: But it can't be. We had over half a tank left before I fell asleep. Now, let me out of here.
0: Well, Stephen?
1: There's a leak in the tank. It's a crack the casing, one of the lines.
0: What do we do?
1: Get your suitcase. Empty it out and bring it here. We'll stuff it with bills and walk.
0: Walk? Walk where?
1: We'll cut away from the road and keep heading south. If we stay undercover, we can reach the border in 2 or 3 days. Get a move on, Monica. We've got to get away from here in a hurry.

0: for me. You're going too fast.
1: We haven't got all day. Get your mind on something else.
2: I haven't eaten in 24 hours.
1: Don't think I know it. I'm empty myself. Just as empty and as dry as you are. But we still got the suitcase. The black market in Mexico. We can do business there. Keep walking.

0: Get up, manager.
1: What?
0: It's almost dawn. Get up. We got to keep moving.
1: I'm so tired. So hungry. Glass of water. Even if only I have...
0: Get up and start walking now.

0: Now what?
1: Oh, another 7 minutes. I got something to drink. Something to eat. My legs are like rubber.
0: One more day. Hang on for one more day.
1: Give a look.
0: Huh? What? The roadside thing.
1: The food there. The drink.
0: We must have doubled back on ourselves. It stands on the highway.
1: Stephen, please.
0: And have them put in a police alarm. They'd grab us just as soon as we stole our
1: safety. But this is so far out of the way. No, Sam, like that. And you said they may not have identified us yet.
0: They'll identify the money, though. You can count on that.
1: Money?
0: The million we've got in this bag. Or had you forgotten about it?
1: Give it all to somebody to eat.
0: Would you hang for a hamburger, too? Don't you realize this money is useless to us while the heat's on?
1: $1 million. We can't buy a sandwich.
0: Monica, car stopped up there on the road.
1: Huh?
0: I think they spotted us. Run for it, Monica, run.

0: his name.
1: He can't make it, Stephen. Hmm? I just...
0: So you're finished. You put me up to this. You drove me to it, and now you're finished.
1: I didn't, Stephen.
0: Would have been different. Your craze for money hadn't burned holes in your heart. Could have been a lot different, Monica. But no, you wanted me to buy you the world. Beautiful clothes, jewelry, your rotten mind couldn't think of anything. All right, you want money? Here it is. $1 million in cash. Here's the clothes and your diamonds and your fancy habits. Take it. Take it and see if you can eat it. Monica. All right, forget it. I'm not going to leave you. Get up. Get up, Monica. Monica. No,
1: you can't pass out on me, no. I can't carry you, Monica. I can't even carry myself along. Monica, get up. Get up!
0: What a fool.
2: Easy does it, now, mister.
0: Food.
2: Yeah, give me that suitcase. Let me have it. All right. Lean on my arm. To the couch over there.
1: My wife. She's dead. 5 miles. She's dead. My wife.

Yeah, connect me with Chief Hanley. Sheriff Scott calling Mountain View. It's Chief Hanley? That couple they've been looking for, I got one of them. Yeah? Yeah, wandered right into my house without knowing who it was. Well, he's dead. Yeah, he keeled over right here on the floor. His wife flying out on the desert. Yeah, I got the money. I couldn't say offhand, but it looks like it's all there. 1 million smackers. Funny. 1 million in his hand, Chief, and you may think I'm crazy, but in my opinion, he looks as if he starved to death.

The Chase was created and written for the National Broadcasting Company by Lawrence Cleese. In tonight's cast were Leon Janney, Kathleen Cordell, Santos Ortega, Scott Tennyson, and James McCallion. This program will be heard over many of these same stations at a new time beginning Thursday, July 10th at 8:30 p.m. Eastern Daylight Saving Time. Check your local newspaper for the time in your vicinity. Don't forget, on July 10th, follow the trail of a mysterious letter and a man whose life hangs in the balance on The Chase. The Chase was directed and transcribed by Dan Sutter. This is Fred Collins speaking.

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3: Have you ever looked carefully at a painting? Within the frame, beyond the image, beneath the paint itself. What you see is the artist. His soul bared before you, his secrets exposed. Today, a portrait in sound. We call it Death on Canvas. Picture this. A driving rain pelting the sidewalk along Gallery Row, West Hollywood, California. A lone man walking in the night.
6: I'm sorry, sir, but admission is by invitation only. I'm an old friend of John Duggan's. We used to share a studio. Now, he probably sent me an invitation, but I've moved. Well, he must be here. Ask him. My name's Zeno, Gary Zeno.
7: Admission is... that the man? Howard of Venice Beach, Zeno?
6: Hey, Johnny, you really hit the big time, man. Cocktail party, art critics, the whole ball of wax.
7: It's been a long time coming, pal.
6: Well, it's been a long time since we set up easels on the boardwalk and drew portraits of the tourists.
7: Hey, you're still not doing that, are you?
6: No. Well, you know, I'm silk screening T-shirts and teaching on the side. Or is it the other way around?
7: I know what you mean.
6: Looks like your style's changed somewhat. Screaming nudes? Hey, is that Marianne in that painting?
7: Yes.
6: Well, how is she? And the baby? Linda?
7: We're divorced.
6: Oops, sorry.
7: No, that's cool. We had a falling out. She did, actually. I mean, a nervous breakdown.
6: Wow.
7: You know, I almost went off the deep end, too, after she did, but... Well, a shrink talked me out of it, you know?
6: Well, you both always were a little bit high-strung.
8: Dad, they're running low on champagne.
7: Linda, look. Under the dark glasses and the beard is an old friend, Gary Zeno. Where's Christine, honey? I want Cedar to meet her anyway.
8: She went outside for some air. It is awful smoky in here.
7: Hey, go get her, will you, honey? Huh?
8: Okay. Nice meeting you, Mr. Zeno.
6: Likewise. Who's Christine?
7: My wife. Hey, I've been married for 2 years. She's the other woman in the painting.
9: Very nice. Oh, I'd have used more purple highlights and spots, but I guess that's why I can't make a living painting.
7: Mm-hmm. Hey, you're going to love Christine Zeno. Marvelous girl. Excuse me for a minute. I got to go, circulate a little bit.
9: Pardon me, please. Coming through. Hey, I think I can get a glass of that before it's gone.
10: Help yourself.
9: Gracias.
8: Father! Father!
9: Linda, what is it? What's wrong?
8: Where's my father?
7: I'm here, Linda. What's the matter? Where's Christine?
8: She's out in the car. She's dead.
9: Now, don't worry, Johnny. I'll see that Linda gets home.
7: She lives with her mother, you know.
9: Marianne? I thought...
7: Marianne's mother lives there, too. Mrs. Stone, you know?
9: I think I met her once. Hefty, kind of mean.
7: You met her all right. Hey, look, this question may take a while. Where can I reach you?
9: Well, I'm living in my car at the moment. Maybe it'd be better if you'd give me your number.
7: All right. Here's the number. Here's the address.
9: Thanks. Do you have any idea who might have done it?
7: Frankly, I've got a good idea.
9: Who?
7: My agent. Or ex-agent. Fritz Emanuel. I fired him last week, the crook.
9: What do you mean?
7: Well, he was making more money than I was. And Christine caught him at it. It was right there in the ledger, plain as day.
9: What's that you're writing, Linda?
8: Nothing much. Just a poem. Want to hear it?
9: Sure.
8: Grandma Stone says I have the makings of a real poet.
9: Go ahead. I'm listening.
8: It's called Visions of Marianne, number 4. Behold the shroud above me, descending darkly through night skies. Razor fingernails of doom rain down. I bow to their beck and call. Electric fields of heaven wail, and clouds bleed forever. That's all I have so far.
9: That's very good.
8: Thank you.
9: Visions of Marianne, number 4. Are the first three so gloomy?
8: All my poetry deals with death.
9: Marianne, your mother.
8: Yes. I'm like a translator in a way. I'm not sure she understands what I write.
9: Don't you ever ask her?
8: Oh, I guess you don't know my mother.
9: Well, I did, but that's been a long time ago.
8: Oh, that must have been before she got sick.
9: Must have been.
8: That was 5 years ago. She's been this way ever since.
9: This way?
8: When she got out of the hospital, my mother came to live with Grandma Stone and me. I was so happy to see her. She looked strange. She didn't cry or anything like that. Not out loud, anyway, but there was a tear, like, inside of her eye. She didn't say anything at all. She speaks little, even now. And she's never left the house. Mr. Zeno, to the rest of the world, my mother died 5 years ago.
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14: 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They're retired executives
15: who volunteer to help small businesses. I went over and discovered Lucille was in deep trouble. I made several simple business suggestions. I also strongly recommended the club seek incorporation with a well-established women's magazine until its membership increased sufficiently.
14: Unfortunately, one of my associates really didn't like the idea of a man giving us advice, so she wrote herself a check with the remainder of what we had left in the treasury and took off. Well, Mr. Krause came back to help again.
15: A man who knows how to solve problems likes to keep solving them.
10: Volunteer for SCORE. SCORE is one part of action. Action is doing

0: Thank you for bringing me home, Mr. Zeno. Would you like to come in?
1: Thanks, I would.
2: Linda, you're soaking wet. You should have taken... Who are you?
0: This is Mr. Zeno, Grandma. He brought me home.
2: Where's your father?
1: Well, he had some business, Mrs. Stone. I'll explain. May I come in?
2: Very well. Linda, get out of those wet clothes immediately.
0: Yes, Grandma.
2: Wipe your feet on the mat and hang up your wet coat on the rack. When you've done that, come into the parlor.
1: Yeah.
2: Explain your presence, Mr. Zeno. Haven't we met before?
1: Well, actually, we have. I knew your daughter when we were in school.
2: Oh, you were the one who used to get drunk and throw beer bottles out of the window. I remember you.
1: Well, that was a long time ago. I haven't seen John or Marianne in years. I read about John's opening, so I showed up at the gallery tonight.
2: You must have met Christine, then.
1: No, I didn't.
0: Grandma, did you hear what happened tonight?
2: Mr. Zeno can't seem to get to the point.
0: Somebody killed Christine. Strangled her.
2: Christine is dead?
0: Mother.
1: Hello, Marianne.
2: Oh, you shouldn't be up at this time of night, dear. Go back to your room. Zeno?
0: Oh, it's all right, Mother.
2: Now you've upset her. Take her to her room, Linda.
0: Yes, Grandma.
1: Mrs. Stone, I'm not here to upset things. I just wanted to tell you what happened and not to be frightened if the police come and ask questions. Your granddaughter found Christine. The police are talking to John now.
2: They don't know who did it.
1: No, not yet.
2: Well, I hope they find him soon. Not safe to walk the streets anymore.
1: Well, I'd better be going.
0: Mr. Zeno, wait. I want you to have my poems. They're carbon copies. I still have the original.
1: Thank you.
0: You'll come back, won't you?
1: Sure.
0: Good. I'll finish Visions of Marianne number 4 and give you a copy.
1: And I'll look forward to that. Good night, Mrs. Stone. Good night, Linda.
0: Good night.
3: I've already talked to the police. I don't see what business this is of yours.
1: John Duggan's a friend of mine, Mr. Emanuel. You were his agent.
3: Well, what happened between John and me does not concern you.
1: Oh, sure it does. John owes me money. And from what I understand, you may have it.
3: You are a liar.
1: Well, you're a crook.
3: Look, I have a plane to catch.
1: Oh, busy, huh?
3: Oh, you are a cute one.
1: Oh, I'm a real doll. Now, look, agent, I was with John last night at the station. I call him at home this morning, and there's no answer. Somebody's wife is strangled to death. The guy doesn't just disappear overnight.
3: Well, maybe he's in mourning. Why don't you go back to your finger painting? Leave the detective stuff to the police.
1: Yeah, well, thanks for your time.
3: You don't mention.
1: Oh, I'm sorry I did.
4: Hello?
1: Hi, Linda. Is your grandmother home?
4: Oh, hi, Mr. Zeno. She went to the market.
1: You haven't heard from your father, have you?
4: No. Did you read about it in the papers?
1: Read about what?
4: The murder weapon. It's not a weapon, really. Christine was strangled with a nylon stocking. Isn't that weird?
1: Yeah, Linda, if your father calls, tell him I'd like to talk to him. Would you do that for me?
4: Sure. When are you coming by? I'll be done with the poem pretty soon. We can talk.
1: Well, I'll let you know. You be good now, okay? Bye-bye.
4: Bye.

0: Johnny! Johnny! Oh, Zeno, I thought you were the cops. Come in, hurry.
1: What are you doing? Why haven't you answered your phone? I've been calling you all day.
0: Listen, I know what you're thinking. I mean, me packing and all this, but I didn't do it. Somebody's framing me, but good.
1: Well, what are you talking about?
0: Hey, you don't know about Fritz Emanuel?
1: Well, I saw him early this morning. My car broke down. I've been walking in the rain for the past 2 hours. What about Emanuel?
0: Oh, boy. Well, I don't know the details, but... Well, I've got to get rid of these letters. They'll burn me for sure. Fritz Emanuel's dead. Somebody strangled him.
2: Here, honey, this is for you.
3: Oh, George, what a nice surprise. What is it?
2: It's a tire gauge.
3: Oh, it's beautiful.
2: Yeah.
3: What's a tire gauge?
2: Well, you check your tire pressure. Well, it helps you get better mileage.
3: Oh, yeah.
2: Well, I got it free from our participating international dealer just for looking at the new international travel all.
3: A new international travel all?
2: Yeah.
3: What's a travel all?
2: Well, it's something like our old station wagon.
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2: Except the travel all's a foot and a half shorter, so it's much easier for you to park.
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3: But where is...
2: And they're worth $290, suggested retail price.
3: George, where's the new travel all?
2: Right outside the window.
3: Oh, George, it's different.
2: I know.
3: I like different.
2: I know.
3: Different, all right.
4: Good morning, personnel department. Just a minute, please. I'll put you on hold. Oh, here's your application, Mr. Smith. Would you please have a seat? Sally, the one on the end that just walked in.
5: Oh, no, I saw him. He's groovy.
4: I hope they hire him. He's really gorgeous. 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
5: Pretty ridiculous, isn't it? But do you laugh when a woman is hired for her looks? Both men and women should be hired and promoted on the basis of their qualifications for doing the job. 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Our country needs everyone's best contribution, woman power. It's much too good to waste. 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

0: I see Borman hasn't been here for quite a while. He lets me stay here when I need a place to work. Nice guy for an alcoholic.
1: Hey, look, Sino, I can't ask you to do this for me.
0: Let me see those papers you want to get rid of. Trust me, Johnny. Duggan, while you're at home painting naked ladies, guess which model is posing for a certain agent? Is it really true that you're the last to know? It's unsigned.
1: They're all like that.
0: Well, who does this refer to? Your wife and Emmanuel?
1: Well, apparently so.
0: Is it true?
1: No, I don't think it is. I mean, Christine denied it, and so did he. I confronted them both with it. But that's the real reason I fired Emmanuel.
0: Now I see what you mean about those letters being incriminating. They give you a motive for both murders.
1: It's a pretty good frame.
0: Well, what about the stocking that was used to kill Christine?
1: Just a plain old nylon. Anyone can buy a pair practically anywhere. It wasn't Christine. She never wore them.
0: Johnny, burn those letters. But wait a minute. Let me have one.
1: Where are you going?
0: To chip away some old paint.
2: Hi, Mr. Zeno. Guess what? I finished Visions of Marianne number 4. The police were here. They came after you called. They were looking for my father.
0: Well, what did you tell them?
2: I told them the truth. I don't know where he is.
0: Well, neither do I.
2: Who is that on the phone, Grandma?
3: Oh, a wrong number. Mr. Zeno, you're wet.
0: Well, it's raining outside.
2: I'll get you your copy of the poem.
0: Mrs. Stone, I wonder if I might ask Marianne a few questions.
3: She's asleep right now. Perhaps I can answer for her.
0: All right. Do you know if Marianne ever wears stockings?
3: Obviously, she has no reason to.
0: Does she own any?
3: I don't believe so.
0: Do you?
3: Oh, really, Mr. Zeno?
2: I'm back. Here it is.
0: Linda, do you wear stockings?
3: Are you suggesting that Linda might have killed Christine?
0: Somebody in this house did.
3: Why, that's preposterous.
2: Oh, that couldn't be, Mr. Zeno.
0: Well, I think it could.
3: As long as we're making accusations, sir, my guess is that my ex-son-in-law is the culprit. Or maybe you're the one. You're hiding him, aren't you?
0: Let me show you something, Mrs. Stone. This is Visions of Marianne number 4. Typed by your granddaughter on a machine I assume is in this house. Now, notice how the very top of the tall letters are chopped off. Now, take a look at this. See? It's from the same typewriter.
3: No, I don't think so.
0: Well, look at it.
3: Oh, Mr. Zeno, I should throw you out of my house for speaking in such a tone of voice. But the police are on their way, so I won't.
2: Grandma, you called the police. Why?
3: Because they're looking for your father, and Mr. Zeno knows where he is. He drove up in your father's car.
0: Were you really at the market this afternoon when I called?
3: I didn't know you called.
0: Linda, were you here all day today?
3: You don't have to answer him, dear.
2: Well, all day except for a few hours this morning. I went to the library.
0: You left your mother here alone?
2: No, Grandma was here with her, weren't you, Grandma?
3: No.
2: Mother, you're standing up.
3: Help her, Linda.
4: No, leave me alone. I'm perfectly all right now. I heard everything. Zeno is right. Somebody here did kill Christine. And Fritz Emmanuel, too.
3: I wrote those letters.
4: Oh, no, you didn't, Mother. I did. I waited 5 years to get even for what people did to me. Oh, they're coming for me. I'll put on some decent clothes.
1: Poor Marianne. You know, I don't know what else to say.
0: My theory is those electric shock treatments she was given 5 years ago had something to do with what happened. To her mind, things got blown out of proportion. She felt betrayed by Christine for replacing her and by Emmanuel for stealing your other love. Your work.
1: Well, I'm just terribly sorry it happened, for everyone's sake, especially Linda Zeno.
0: Well, you'll both be starting out again, together anyway. Right now seems like a good time.
1: Hey, Zeno, what crazy stunt do you have planned?
0: No stunt. It's work. I'm teaching a night course at City College in photosilk screening. Linda's already said she'll come. Come on, I came to your opening.
1: All right, promise me one thing. Not a word about purple highlights.
0: Right.
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0: Once upon a time there was an engineer.
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0: He had an engine and he sure had fun. 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

0: America's number one adventurer, K-7, former United States secret agent who operated in 22 countries, on land, on sea, and in the air, brings you another story of today. Here is K-7.
1: Ladies and gentlemen, during last year, newspapers printed many stories of border violations. The world was nervous. Boundaries between countries were closely guarded, and each violation brought new diplomatic protests. It is a story of border violations engineered by international troublemakers that I bring to you now. My old friend, John

0: He knew that many of these acts were unintentional, but that others were deliberately planned by international crooks and spies who were making large fortunes, selling information to the rearming nations. It was a trick to keep world tension high, and Z knew that the offenders must be captured. When he had gathered the information he needed to act, he called on his friend, Patricia Norwood.
1: I'm going to ask you to help me, Pat. Now look at this newspaper. You'll find a story about border violations on the front page.
2: Oh, yes, I've just been reading it.
1: Good. Now I'll tell you the real facts. Pat, the majority of those so-called international incidents are a part of a deliberate plot.
2: A plot, Z? You mean that?
1: I've gathered as much information as I could, Pat. And now I'm going after the crooks. I want you to go with me.
2: Well, how are they working?
1: Well, one man, I'm not sure of his identity, has a private airplane hidden somewhere. He's painted the insignia of one country on the underside of the wing.
2: So that it will be easily identified when he flies over the other.
1: Yep, that's right. Each night he flies across the border, drops low with propaganda so that he'll be seen, and then he returns to his own flying field. The smaller country enters a diplomatic protest. The result is world unrest, a threat of war.
2: And I suppose this crook is selling information.
1: Exactly. Now, he's got to be captured, Pat. I need your help again. Will you come with me?
2: No, I will, Z. When do we start?
1: Tonight. My plane is waiting at the airport, and there's no time to lose.
0: Z laid his plans carefully. From diplomatic sources, he secured permission from both countries involved to fly over the border. The orders went out by radio.
3: Permission is hereby granted to Agent Z for flights over the border. Night flights over such territory will be at his own risk, since border guards have orders to shoot down violators.
0: Night flights at Z's own risk. Z immediately established headquarters at a small field near the disputed border. Two nights after his talk with Pat, the two had their equipment set up and were ready. They waited on the darkened airfield.
1: Well, Pat, we're ready. Have you ever operated a radio direction finder?
2: No, but I think I know how.
1: Well, you'll manage. Now, let's go over our plans again. As soon as the airplane that's violating the border is heard, I'll take off. When a pilot sees my plane in the air, he'll probably turn and head for his home field as fast as possible. I'll try to follow it.
2: Well, I hope you're successful, Z. Be sure and fly high over the border. The guards might shoot you down.
1: No, I won't take any unnecessary chances. Now, while I'm in the air, I'll keep in constant touch with you by radio.
2: Yes, I know how to work the transmitter at this end.
1: Now, your biggest job will be to keep the direction finder trained on me at all times. And that'll tell you which way I'm flying. South, southeast, southwest. And then if I should lose the other plane up there in the darkness, we'd at least know in which direction his field lies.
2: And by computing the speed of your plane, you could tell approximately how far from here the field is. Oh,
1: that's it, Pat. Knowing the direction and the approximate distance from this field, we should be able to locate it, even if he gets away from me tonight.
2: Z, listen.
1: Yep, he's up there, Pat. I'm going to take off. Remember what you have to do. If all goes well, I'll see you in an hour or two. Tune in your radio as soon as I'm in the air.
2: I will. Be careful, Z. I'd better turn the radio on. Hello? Hello? 147R calling plane 291R. 147R calling plane 291R. Can you hear me, Z?
4: Hello, Pat. 291R calling 147R. Radio working perfectly. Come in.
2: I can hear you, Z. I've got the direction finder working.
4: Keep it trained on me, Pat. I'm gaining altitude. I'm over the other plane now. I don't think the other pilot has seen me. Yes, he has seen me, Pat. He's turning back. He's headed toward the border. I'm behind him and above him. Keep your direction finder on me.
2: I have it on you, Z. You're headed directly south. Do you hear me? You're headed directly south.
4: The plane that's been violating the border has increased its speed, Pat. There's no doubt that he's seen me. We've been spotted from the ground, too. The border is directly under us. The border guards are using anti-aircraft guns. There are puffs of white smoke as the shells explode around us.
2: Z! Z, be careful. Go higher.
4: We're over the border now. I don't believe either plane was hit. The border violator is still directly ahead of me. Are you watching the direction finder?
2: Yes. You're still headed directly south. Z. Z, come in. Z. Z, can you hear me? 147R calling plane 291R. Come in. Come in. I've lost you.
4: Pat, I'm afraid I'm in trouble. My motor is missing. Wait. It's better again now. Watch direction finder.
2: Keep talking, Z.
4: My motor is missing badly, Pat. The other plane is gaining on me. I'm losing speed.
2: Z, turn and come back. Come back.
4: I've just discovered the trouble. My gasoline tank was hit as I flew over the border. The gasoline has leaked away. I've got to...

0: Down.
1: V. V, keep talking.
0: Nearly down, Pat. Nearly down. Grabbing flares for a forced landing. There's a V.
1: Hello. Hello, Z. Z, can you hear me? Z, come in. 147R calling plane 291R. Come in.
2: Z's radio was silent, his fate unknown. Pat waited until the following afternoon for some word from him. Then she wirelessed M's old friend, K7. He advised her to notify the authorities of both countries and to charter a plane, cross the border, and make a close survey of the countryside from the air.
1: Fly lower, pilot. I thought I saw something.
3: Yes, miss.
1: No. No, it's nothing, I guess. I don't understand why we haven't seen a plane on the ground. Oh, if only K7 were here.
3: Your friend Z must have landed safely.
1: Well, I was thinking of that. If he'd crashed, we would have sighted the wreck. Or there would have been a report. How far behind the border are we now?
3: About 55 miles, directly south.
1: Well, Z couldn't have been that far. We'd better turn. Wait, do you see anything in that tall tree below us?
3: Well, yes. Yes, it's a long piece of cloth.
1: And it looks as if it was tied to the top of the tree.
3: That's right, miss.
1: Now, look down over our left wing. There's a second cloth streamer tied to that tree down there.
3: Yes, I see it.
1: And that field beneath is smooth, large enough for a plane to take off.
3: Yes, plenty big enough.
1: And there's a barn, too. It might be a secret hangar. Those rags tied to the tops of the two trees would show the direction of the wind so that a plane could land.
3: That might be a private field, miss. You want to go down?
1: We're 55 miles from the border, just far enough. That may be the field the plane that violates the border takes off from each night. How far is the next airport, pilot?
3: About 5 miles.
1: We'll head for it at once. I'm going to land. And tonight I'm coming back here on foot and look this field over.
2: That night, Pat made her way back to the field she had sighted from the air. Was it the one used by the international crooks? If so, it was ideally located. The countryside was almost complete wilderness. As she crept to the edge of the field under cover of darkness, she saw lights. Then an airplane motor was started. Two men were near the plane. They turned and went back into the barn that served as a hangar. Pat made up her mind quickly. She ran to the plane, climbed in, and concealed herself behind the pilot's seat. Shortly after, the two men returned.
4: You'll have no trouble tonight, Niter.
5: Found out what happened to the pilot who followed me last night?
4: Yes, it was Special Agent Z.
5: He reached the ground safely?
4: Yes. Now he's in prison.
5: Prison? How could that be?
4: The civil authorities saw the flares which he dropped. They were waiting for him when he reached the ground.
5: They will let him go free as soon as they find out who he is.
4: That has been arranged. I told you that I had friends. The authorities believe that he is one of us. They have been told that his credentials are forgeries. He'll be in prison for a long time if he's not shot as a spy.
5: That is good. The special agent is in prison as a spy.
4: Before he can get out, there'll be war. Now, we will start. Get in. Tonight, I go with you. We'll fly over every city and drop leaflets. What is in them will make the people think. Get in. Remember, I am with you. Fly high over the border. Take no chances. I'm ready. Take off.
5: Anywhere?

0: Go up higher. You're too near the trees.
1: It will take a minute. The tail seems heavy. It is the extra gasoline, and because you are with me.
2: Pat held her breath as she crouched in the darkness behind the two crooks. She waited until she was sure the plane was over the border. Then, cautiously, she crawled to the space under the wing. The gasoline tanks were there. She turned a valve. It was a desperate chance.
0: What is the trouble? The motor is missing.
1: I don't know, Nadok. We have plenty of gasoline.
0: Hang on.
1: We've got to land. It will be hard. The plane is heavy tonight. It's dusty.
0: There's an airfield below. As soon as we are on the ground, run. We must not be caught.
1: I can see the ground. Perhaps it will be all right.
0: The city is to our right. I have friends there.
1: Hang on. We're going to hit.
0: Jump. We've been seen. There are men coming.
3: Stay in the plane. If either of you attempt to get out, I'll have to shoot.
0: Who are you? What are you doing in this plane?
3: It makes little difference who I am, gentlemen. Don't try to move.
1: Nadok, they have turned on the airport lights.
0: Yeah?
1: There are men running towards us.
0: Jump to the ground. I'll take care of this girl.
3: You do well.
4: Stay in your plane. Look around it, men.
3: Zee, is that you?
4: Pat, say, how did you get there? Who are these men?
3: Zee, keep them covered. These are the border violators. And this one, Nadok, is head of the ring.
4: Nadok. Well, I've heard about you from K-7. Pat, this man tried to have me put in prison. K-7 freed me. You've captured one of the world's most daring international crooks.

Nadok and Nizer were arrested. Under questioning, they revealed the names of the others in the plot. Z rounded them up and sent them to prison. Within a week, diplomatic tension had lessened. Once again, Z had served the cause of peace. Listen for my next story. This is K7 speaking.

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1: Strange Wills. Starring the distinguished Hollywood actor, Warren William, and featuring Lorene Tuttle and John Brown, with Howard Culver and an all-star Hollywood cast. Original music by Del Castillo.
2: Dead men's wills are often strange. We cannot attempt to understand them or try to find the answers. We can but tell the story.
3: This is Warren William bringing you the story, Madman's Diary. But first...

0: And now, Madman's Diary, with Warren William as John Francis O'Connell.
1: Hear ye, hear ye, hear ye. This honorable probate court is now in session. Be seated, please.
2: You may call the first case, Mr. Clerk.
1: The probate case of Lucifer Nikolai, deceased.
2: If the court please, I would like to mention very briefly the background of this, well, unusual matter.
0: You may proceed, Mr. O'Connell.
2: Lucifer Nikolai, perhaps I should say Professor Lucifer Nikolai, deceased, left a last will and a testament, which I wish to bring to the attention of this honorable court.
0: Has the estate of the late professor been inventoried?
2: Yes, Your Honor. The entire estate is of no monetary value. It consists of a diary. The diary of Professor Lucifer Nikolai.
0: Perhaps the diary has sentimental value. To whom was it left?
2: If the court please, the deceased has no heirs, no next of kin. He left his diary, in his own words, to a world of fools and skeptics.
0: Have you read the diary, Mr. O'Connell?
2: Unfortunately, I have.
0: In your opinion, has it any practical value or scientific data that may prove of value to humanity?
2: That, Your Honor, I am not in a position to answer. This much I can say, however. Professor Lucifer Nikolai was either the greatest scientist of all time, or he succeeds Ananias as the king of liars. With the court's permission, I would like to read the diary of the late Professor Nikolai. And at the conclusion thereof, let the court determine what should be done with this only asset of the late professor's estate.
0: Very well. You may proceed, Mr. O'Connell.
2: The diary of the late professor begins on the 5th day of May, 1941. His first entry reads as follows. For the last 10 years, I have been preparing myself for this, the greatest scientific experiment the world has ever known. Man has conquered the present, pierced the future, and I shall uncover the past. It's a scientific fact that every act that has occurred on this earth since the beginning of time has been permanently photographed on light waves. These waves, as we know, travel at the speed of 186,000 miles per second. If, then, it is possible for science to make the mind travel at a faster rate of speed, it can catch up and pass these light waves, which have been present since the very creation of life. The dark ages of history shall be pierced, and man's concept of life shall be shaken unto its very foundation. For 10 years, I have been experimenting with electrical impulses that will separate the mind from the body and direct it at incredible speed into the shadowland of the past. I am now ready.
3: And how old are you, young lady?
4: I'm 21, sir.
3: You stated you are an orphan?
4: Yes, for as long as I can remember.
3: Mm-hmm. Alice, your application says that you like to read, that you have a good imagination.
4: Oh, yes, sir, that's right. I do like to read. Oh, all sorts of books. And I like to imagine that I...
3: Yes, I know. You are the beautiful girl who falls in love with Hero. Hmm?
4: Yes. Yes. But not always, Professor. Once I imagined that I visited the moon. And then when I read 20,000 Leagues Under the Sea, I was...
3: A whale, no doubt.
4: Oh, no, Professor. I was a mermaid. A beautiful mermaid. Hmm.
3: Well, Alice, where I'm going to send you will make all these other places seem like a trip on the subway.
4: Oh, Professor, I love to travel.
3: And you shall too, young lady. In fact, at a speed that you never believed possible. No one ever dreamed it possible. You shall travel at the speed of almost 500,000 miles per second.
4: 500,000 miles a second? Oh, that sounds awfully fast, Professor. I didn't know they made planes that could go...
3: This won't be on a plane, Alice.
4: No? Well, how else could anyone go that fast?
3: You shall see, Alice. You shall see.
2: The next entry is dated June 12, 1941. It reads, I am ready for my first experiment into Shadowland. My home in this desolate part of the state has been transformed into an electrical workshop. Alice is calm. at ease. I have given her a sedative to rest her nerves before she takes off on her first journey. I do not want her to go too far, only back to the Middle Ages. Yes, only back to the Middle Ages.
3: Now, Alice, don't be frightened with all this electrical equipment. It's like a spaceship, ready to take you away.
4: Looks scary.
3: Now, walk over here with me to this chair. Careful not to trip on any of the wires.
4: Oh, yes, Professor.
3: Now, sit down, please. I want to tell you what's going to happen so that you won't be frightened.
4: Oh?
3: Alice, I am going to separate your mind from your body.
4: Separate my mind from my body? Oh, Professor, no.
3: I'm going to send your mind out into space. You're going to see things and go places that no living human being has ever been before.
4: Will I come back, Professor?
3: Of course you will. In fact, really, you will never leave this room. Only your mind will make the trip. And while you're gone, your mind will talk to me through your lips.
4: Where am I going, Professor?
3: You're going back to the early Middle Ages, Alice.
4: Back to the early Middle Ages? Well, how can I go there?
3: Don't worry about that. That's my job. I want you to tell me everything you see. Everything. Alice, if our experiment works, next time I shall send you back even further. Back to the glamorous days of Antony and Cleopatra.
4: Oh.
3: You shall float down the Nile in a silken barge.
4: Oh, I would adore seeing her. Cleopatra, the most beautiful of all women. But the thought frightens me.
3: Oh, don't be frightened, Alice. Please, believe me, you will be safe. Now then, if you're ready, sit back and relax.
4: Professor?
3: Yes, Alice?
4: This looks just like a picture of an electric chair I saw once in a newspaper. What is it?
3: This is known as electromagnetic radiation. We will shock the mind loose from the body and send it flying into light. These waves of light which we will pass will recreate, even down to the minutest detail, the events of the past.
4: But how will
3: I... When I shut off the dynamo, your mind will stop its journey and remain stationary on a certain light wave. According to my calculations, that light wave should be one from the Middle Ages. After you have seen and told me everything, I shall start the dynamo and bring you safely back. Do you understand?
4: All I know is that I'm going somewhere awfully fast.
3: And that wherever you go, no one of today has ever been. All right, I shall start the electricity.
4: Oh.
3: Look into my eyes, Alice. Look. Look. You're tired. So sleepy.
4: Mm.
3: You cannot hold your eyes open another moment. They're closing. Closing.
4: Mm.
3: Your head is nodding. You're asleep. Sleep. Yes, you're asleep. And ready to travel on your first journey to Shadowland. Now, I press a button, and your mind, it is off on a long journey. What will happen to it? We shall soon know. Yes, we shall soon know. 1,200. 900. 700. 600. There. It's far enough. I shall stop between the years 500 and 600. Now, we're ready to learn the first secret from the dark past. Speak, Alice. Speak. Where are you? What do you see? Hurry, hurry. I must bring you back soon. There's but little time.
4: She has long, beautiful, yellow, golden hair. Her dress is long and flowing. Her eyes are blue and smiling. She is so beautiful. So beautiful. There is a man upon a horse. A white horse. His face is covered with a visor. His body is concealed in a coat of mail. He's riding up to where she is.
5: Seest thou well, my dearest Guinevere?
6: Aye, my king and master. From this hilltop, I can see the jousting ground from end to end. And even more.
5: And even more, my queen? There's not else but forest and glen.
6: Oh, I can clearly see the brave knights of the Round Table in shining armor astride their steeds. See, Arthur, beloved, how they cast their glances upward. They're anxiously waiting for their beloved king and leader to join them.
5: I shall join them anon.
6: Arthur, Against whom dost thou ride this day?
5: Charles of Melton, a splendid knight and an able horseman. 'Tis said he is the justing champion of the lowlands.
6: Then, my lord, be on guard, or my king and master may perchance find himself unhorsed.
5: King Arthur unhorsed? Oh, thou jokest, Guinevere. Truly, thy tongue dost wag in a manner uncontrolled. By my yellow beard, I swear that the seat of Charles of Melton will feel the greensward in the very first rush. And I shall make fair wager with thee.
6: Wager? What have I to wager, my lord, but the great love I bear thee?
5: I wager a kiss against a kiss, that he shall hear the multitudes below cry out the name of their king in final token of victory.
6: A kiss against a kiss. 'Tis done, my lord. I shall accept the wager. Might I offer thee a flower from my hair in token of early victory? Wait. Here it is.
5: A flower plucked from hair of gold. 'Tis well. 'Tis well. Victory is now a certainty. Oh, curse thy lips, beloved. I shall return to feast upon thy honey. Farewell, Guinevere.
6: Farewell. Arthur.
5: Yes, beloved.
6: I shall purse my lips in eager readiness, whether it be victory or defeat. Picture's fading. I'm growing tired. Tired.
3: Wait, Alice. I shall bring you back. Yes, I shall bring you back. But we have won, Alice. For the first time since creation, we know how to pierce the veil of Shadowland. All the secrets of the past are ours. I shall show these idiots what a mastermind can do. Yes, I shall show them.
0: Part two of Madman's Diary in just a moment. But first, a brief message from your announcer.

0: And now back to Mad Men's Diary with Warren William as John Francis O'Connell.
1: Professor Nicolai's diary continues. November 3rd, 1941. The last few months have been spent in improving the electrical impulses of my equipment in order to bring even greater cosmic speed to the journey which Alice will soon take. Everything is ready for this new experiment. Alice has rested and has regained the youthful appearance which she lost after her last trip. For I know now that only youth can withstand the rigors of these journeys into Shadowland. At 4 o'clock, she comes into my laboratory. She is anxious now to begin her trip. She's had a strange look in her eyes that bothers me. Lately, she's been losing interest in worldly matters and speaks only of her experiences in the mystic realm of Shadowland. I wonder what will happen to her this trip.
2: Please hurry, Professor. Please hurry. I've waited so long to go back.
3: Just a moment, Alice. Just a moment. And then you shall be off. Off on a tremendous new adventure.
2: Will I see the lovely lady with the golden hair? The one who is called Guinevere?
3: No, no, Alice. But you shall see something far more interesting. Much, much older. You shall see one of the secrets of civilization. You shall see, if my calculations are correct, the building of the Great Pyramid.
2: What? That's in Egypt, isn't it, Professor?
3: Yes, you're right. Egypt. But the Egypt of over 5,000 years ago. 5,000 years ago. Think of it, Alice.
2: Oh.
3: You shall actually witness the building of this phenomenon of man. One of his greatest miracles.
2: Egypt. 5,000 years ago. Oh, how wonderful.
3: Yes. There we are. Relax, please. That's it. Now then, look at me. Into my eyes. You're tired. So tired. Mm. Close your eyes, Alice. Close them. Oh, so slowly. See, you can't open them now because you're sleepy. Sleepy. So sleepy. And now you're going away for a little while. Going out into Shadowland. Your own Shadowland that no one has ever visited. I shall turn on the current. Slowly at first. So slowly. I must not hurt your precious mind. Now I increase the volume. Very, very carefully. And now the shock. I press this little button. Your mind is freed. Freed from your tired body. You're now on your way to Shadowland. 18th century. 14th. 10th. 7th. 3rd. 1000 B.C., 2000 B.C., you're nearing the end of your journey just a while longer. 3000, yes, you're there. I shall stop the motor. I can't stop it. I can't stop it. 6000, 14000, 60000, 90, 200, 250,000. 250,000 B.C., 250,000 years before Christ. What will she see? What will she see? Speak to me, Alice. What do you see?
2: I see a man. But he's not really a man. His body is covered with fur. He looks like an ape. There's steam. Steam everywhere. It's a swamp. The man walks on his hands and his feet. And now he's standing up and looking over the steaming swamp. He carries a huge club in his furry hand. He hears something. He's hiding behind a large fern. There's a strange creature coming out of the swamp. It looks like a snake, but it has fat, short legs. Its tongue darts out as though it senses the presence of this ape man. Its tail is huge, so long I can't see all of it. It swings from side to side, knocking over plants and trees. This reptile's eyes are small, red, terrifying. Now this ape-like man steps out into the open. He is facing this horrible creature. He's raising his club. The ape man struck the creature on the head. It looks stunned. It has raised up its body. It's looking down on the ape man. Its eyes are red. flaming red, ugly, trying to grasp the ape man between his short, powerful legs. The ape man is backing away. Now he's circling the animal. Oh, he's tripped. He's fallen. He has his huge feet on the ape man's body. He's going to crush him. Wait. Wait. The ape man has escaped. He's on his feet. He's circling again. Now. He struck the creature again. On the head. He's raining blows on his body. The huge animal is stunned. The ape man yells. The beast has fallen on his side. The ape man is staggering. His fur is covered with blood. He's walking carefully up to the head of this jungle creature. He touches it with his foot. The creature's dead.

0: I'm bringing Alice back. I'm going to be Warrington for Terry. A change is taking place in her. The forehead is receding, and the contour of her head seems to be changing. I see a slight fuzz appearing on her face and arms. Her eyes seem to be receding into her head. They're growing smaller.
1: Or maybe I'm losing my mind. I'm afraid I've left her too long in the outer darkness. In just a few more minutes, she will return. Just a few more minutes. Alice, just a few more minutes, and you shall be back. She's still changing in physical appearance. Her shoulders and neck are completely covered with soft fur. What is happening? What is happening? I must write quickly in order that posterity and science will know what is taking place, and that I have succeeded in this, the greatest scientific experiment of all time. I have rediscovered the past. I therefore control the future. The world is mine. I am the master of creation. Oh, she's back. She's back. Perhaps I was not too late after all.
0: No, it can't be. Alice, stay there. Don't break your straps. No, don't come near me. I'll save you. No, Alice, no, you fool. The world is ours. We are masters of destiny. No.
2: And that, if the court please, is the last entry in this weird fantasy. That Professor Lucifer Nicolai left to posterity and the world.
3: Well, Mr. Connell, I must say it's rather an unusual, terrifying legacy. But what is your answer to this ending? Of course, the man was mad. Is that not your opinion as well?
2: Well, Your Honor, considering that there's no proof of what actually took place, in fact, no proof that there ever was even a girl named Alice, the answer must be that the professor was actually mad. However, I personally examined the laboratory. I interviewed the neighbors. I took down the sworn statement of George Montgomery, who was the first to enter the laboratory after he heard the doctor scream.
4: My son and I heard a terrible scream from this man's house as we were driving by, and we ran in. The door to the room where he had all of this electrical equipment was locked, and we had to break it down. The door's locked, son. I'll have to break it in.
0: Here, Dad, let me help.
4: I don't know what we heard in here. Sounded like murder. Here, take this cane. Come on, let's go.
0: Okay, Dad.
4: It came from in here. Hey, wait, I'll open the door.
0: Okay.
4: Good heavens. Looks like a cyclone struck.
0: Dad, look. There's a man lying over there under the window.
4: He's dead. Dead as a mackerel. Look at those welts on his neck, strangled. And those marks look as though the hands were huge and strong.
0: Hey, Dad, look. All this machinery in here, it's all tipped over and broken.
4: Yes. I've heard that the dead man was a scientist of some kind or other. Never let anyone come in. Well, I'd better telephone the police.
0: Say, Dad.
4: Yes, son?
0: Did you see anyone in this room when we first came in?
4: See anyone in the room? What do you mean?
0: Well, gee, I thought... Well, maybe not.
4: Speak up, son. Tell me what you saw.
0: Oh, gosh, Dad, I thought I saw a big gorilla step out the window just as we came in. Honest, I did, Dad, honest.
3: Of course, Mr. O'Connell, this was just the imagination of a boy. There was no gorilla, was there?
2: But there might have been, Your Honor. You see, one of the gorillas from Slade Circus escaped just 3 days prior to this unusual incident. But I was informed that it was recaptured about 2 weeks later and is now back with the circus. They claim that it was a young female, the pet of the circus, and utterly harmless.
3: So the professor might have been killed by the gorilla.
2: Or by Alice.
3: I see. Well, what is your opinion in the matter of Professor Nicolai's diary, Mr. O'Connell?
2: I suggest, if the court please, and that because nothing contained therein has any substantiation in fact, that the said diary be turned over to the medical branch of State College for further study and contemplation by their psychiatric experts.
5: Warren William will be back in just a moment. But first, here is a word from your announcer.

0: And here again is Warren William as John Francis O'Connell.
1: Is there any doubt in your mind but what the late Professor Lucifer Nicolai was mad? Well, there isn't any in mine. No, sir. I want to sleep nights.

Next week, I have a story to tell you. But to say is different is putting it mildly. An emerald prospector down in Colombia saw a picture in an old magazine which he found in the jungle. It was a girl's picture. But more, it was the picture of Patsy Bubbles Moran, queen of burlesque. Well, our old prospector then and there decided to leave his emerald mine to this charming and alluring girl. And did she take the emerald mine? Well, as Grant took Richmond, so did Bubbles Moran head for Columbia. But what happened after her she arrived is another matter. We call this unusual story, Emeralds Come High. This is Warren William, inviting you to be with us again next week.

Strange Wills is written by Ken Crepine and directed by Robert Webster Light. Names, places, and events have been changed so that no reflection can fall on any person or persons, living or dead. This is a Teleways feature produced in Hollywood.

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0: What is it, Jack? Where are you? What's the matter?
1: Jack, where are you? Where? Doc, what's the matter?
2: Hit on the head. Fine face.
1: Hit on the head? Who did it? Doc, answer me. Who did it?
2: I don't know. Be all right in a minute. Fine Faye.
1: Fine Faye? Why? What's the matter with Faye?
2: Jack's scared. Fine Faye.
1: You sure you'll be all right?
2: Yeah, sure, sir.
1: The baby. Doc, I've got to go find Jack.
0: Jack, where are you?
3: Reggie, where are you?
0: I'm in the living room, Jack. In the living room.
3: Stay right there. I'm coming.
1: Something is loose in this house. Something dangerous. I can feel it. Oh, Jack, are you all right?
3: Yes, I'm all right. Up and down in the furnace room. Have you seen Faye?
1: No, but the baby.
3: Yes, I heard it. We've got to find
1: Jack. Jack!
3: Out the hall, quick!
1: Who is it? Who fell downstairs?
3: Grandma Martin.
1: Oh, I say, is she dead?
3: No, unconscious.
1: Jack, look at her leg.
3: Yeah, broken.
1: Oh, that's too bad, an old lady like her.
2: Jack, Reggie, what was it? Hey, what's the matter with Grandma?
3: Thrown downstairs, unconscious and broken leg.
2: You mean Faye done that to her own grandma?
3: We haven't got time to talk. Doc, how do you feel?
2: Oh, better than dead.
3: Can you carry Grandma into the library?
2: I guess so.
3: Then take care of her. Don't leave her for a minute.
2: But I want to go with...
3: You're not in any condition to go anywhere. Do what I tell you. Come on, Reggie.
1: Where are we going, Jack?
3: Search every room on the second and third floor.
1: We're looking for Faye?
3: I'll search the rooms. You stand here in the hall. See that no one slips by.
1: That's Faye's room.
3: Yes, I know it.
1: But what about Cherry, Jack?
3: We find Faye, Cherry will be all right.
1: Did you look in the second closet?
3: Yeah, no one in there. And across the hall to Job's room.
2: We're wasting time.
3: I know it. What else can we do? Watch the hall.
1: Well, why not call in some police from outside?
3: No, I'll do it myself. I know what's done right. Yeah, nobody in here. Come on, Hope's room's next.
4: Around the corner of the hall. If Faye threw her grandmother downstairs, she's got to be up here somewhere.
3: If she's not in here, she's got to be on the third floor.
4: Don't forget to look in that window seat.
3: Don't watch me. Keep your eye on the hall.
4: You expect her to try to slip by?
3: I expect someone to try to slip by. We're closing in.
4: Looking for anyone in this house is a ballet job.
3: Nobody in here. Come on up to the third floor.
4: Righto.
3: They've got to be... Wait, hold it a minute.
4: What's the matter?
3: Here's a linen closet. Don't let's pass up anything.
5: No! No, go away.
4: It's Cherry.
5: Oh.
3: Cherry, what are you doing in this linen closet?
4: Crouched on the floor like a ballet animal.
3: Cherry, answer me. What are you doing here?
5: She's after me. She's after me.
3: What are you talking about? Who's after you?
5: Faye. She mustn't.
4: Faye's after you? What for?
5: She wants to kill me.
3: Where is she now?
5: I don't know.
3: Here, get up on your feet.
4: Look here. Go easy, Jack.
3: Now then, answer me. Where's Faye?
5: I don't know.
3: Answer me, do you hear? Tell me where Faye is or I'll shake it out of you.
5: Oh, I don't want to see her. I don't hear. I don't.
4: Jack, this is beastly.
3: Don't you think I know it?
4: Well, she's so terrified now she doesn't know what she's saying. You can't get anything out of her like that.
3: No. No, I guess you're right.
4: Oh, Jack, look at her hands. Fingers straight out, stiff like claws.
5: I can't bend them. Something's happened to them.
3: Here, let me see.
4: Oh, like ugly claws.
3: Cold as ice.
5: I can't bend them. Look. I can't bend my own fingers. I can't.
4: Chuck, I can't bear this.
3: Hysteria. It'll wear off when the tension's over. Cherry, do you feel safe here in this closet?
5: Yes. Yes, it's dark. They can't find me in the dark.
3: All right. Go back in. I'll lock you in.
4: Jack.
3: We can't take her with us. We've got to find Faye.
4: But she shouldn't be left alone.
3: I tell you, we've got to find Faye.
5: I'll be all right.
3: We'll come back for you in a little while.
4: I don't like it, Jack.
3: I don't like any of it. I hate women who get themselves into messes like this. Now, come on.
4: They certainly aren't the best.
3: Come on up the third floor.
4: Cherry, with her fingers spread out, stiff like clawing talons. Grandma sprawled grotesquely at the foot of the stairs. I wonder how we'll find Faye.
3: That's pleasant.
4: I say we're not rushing about as we were. Isn't it as important to find Faye as it was?
3: Just as important, but not as urgent now that we know where Grandma and Cherry are.
4: I see. And she's got to be up here ahead of us somewhere, huh?
3: Yes. All right, now for Cherry's room.
4: I'm to wait out here?
3: Yeah. You don't suppose...
4: Jack, come here.
3: What's the matter?
4: Look, round the corner of the hall there, shadow, creeping this way.
3: That's a man. Right behind him is throwing a shadow ahead.
4: There haven't been any men in the house?
3: Well, there is now. You want to take him or shall I?
4: Let me.
3: He's almost to the corner, so get set.
4: Right now.
3: Move fast. He may have a gun.
4: Quite.
3: Hold it. Get him, Reggie! Look out for his gun!
4: There.
3: Good work, Reggie. Here, let's have a look at him.
4: Here's his gun. You suppose this is the chap who carried Cherry down to the furnace room?
3: Hello. Reggie, we made a mistake.
4: What's that?
3: Hey, look at this badge on his vest.
4: Badge?
3: Yes, police department.
4: Oh, but I say...
3: Plainclothes man from the detective bureau. You've had the doubtful honor of knocking out a policeman.
4: Yes, but what's he doing here? Naturally, I wouldn't have tackled him.
3: Well, that's what I want to know. What's he doing here? I wonder if they planted any more in this house.
4: But I thought you said they weren't going to.
3: They weren't. They said they'd keep all their men out...
6: What's that?
4: I don't hear anything.
3: I do, from Grandmother Martin's suite of rooms. Come on. Here, this is it. Here, this way.
4: Jack, what's that smell?
3: Chloroform. Here, she's locked in this closet. Faye, do you hear me? Listen, get hold of yourself. Save your breath. We'll get you out.
4: But how? The door is locked and there's no key.
3: We'll break it in.
4: Right, oh, but can we do it?
3: Wait. Faye, can you hear me?
7: Yes, Harry.
3: Lie down on the floor. We're going to break in the door. Do you hear?
7: Yes.
3: All right. Well, come on, Reggie. Together now. Solid. Once more now.
4: It's coming.
3: Do it again. Now. That did it. Here, help me with it.
7: Get me out.
3: Easy.
8: All right, you're all right.
3: There you are. Now throw open the window. Quiet. Now get all those saturated towels and throw them out.
4: Out the window?
3: Yes. Don't try to talk for a minute. Just breathe deep.
5: Why would she do it?
3: Don't talk. Just breathe.
4: Half a dozen towels soaked with chloroform enough to kill an elephant.
3: Out they go.
5: I can talk. Let me sit up, please.
3: Take it easy.
5: Fresh air is all I needed.
4: Who locked you in that closet?
5: Grandma.
4: Grandmother Martin tried to kill you?
3: How did she get you in the closet in the first place?
5: Yeah. You remember Doc was bringing me upstairs?
3: Yes.
5: Somebody hit him on the head. I didn't see who it was. I just ran. I was so scared.
4: You didn't do it?
5: No. I ran up here to Grandma's room. She wasn't here, but she came in just a minute.
3: Well, where'd she been?
5: I didn't get a chance to ask her. She was out of breath. She said, Quick, Faye, get my slippers out of the closet. I didn't think. I just went in the closet and she slammed the door on me and locked me in.
4: And the chloroform towels were already in there?
5: No. She said, you'll be safe in there, my girl. Then I heard the door to her room open and close and I pounded on the door to be let out, and in a couple of minutes she came back in.
3: What did she say then?
5: Nothing. I think she didn't say a thing, but pretty soon she began pushing towels soaked in chloroform under the door.
3: Sure. Grandma Martin.
5: I was all wrong. I thought I knew who the murderer was. I thought I knew from the way you talked, Jack, but I was wrong. It was Grandma all the time.
3: Grandma Martin, I thought it was you.
5: You thought it was me?
3: Yes, we found Cherry hiding from you. I say, are you sure it wasn't you?
5: It was Grandma, I tell you.
3: But Cherry said you were trying to kill her.
5: Cherry said I was trying to kill her.
3: That's what she said.
4: And see here, you might have locked yourself in there with those towels, you know.
5: But I didn't. I didn't. Jack, I thought you said you knew for sure who the murderer is.
3: I do, Faye. I know just as sure as I'm sitting here looking at you.

0: further transcribed adventures of Jack, Doc, and Reggie will come to you tomorrow at this same hour. I Love a Mystery, written and directed by Carlton E. Morse, comes to you Monday through Friday, featuring Russell Thorson as Jack, Jim Bowles as Doc Long, and Tony Randall as Reggie York. Frank McCarthy speaking.
1: On Christmas Eve, the Star of Bethlehem shines bright as a symbol of mankind's efforts to make the world a better one in which to live, despite ravages of war and hunger and disease. So from the writer and producer of this series, Carlton E. Morse, a further message about the plight of children overseas.
2: These millions of unfortunate youngsters have never known what the Star of Bethlehem symbolizes. They have never known a Christmas. Who are they, Mr. Thorson?
1: They are 4-year-old Christian Ocel of France, 14-year-old Panayoto Gavril of Greece, 14-year-old Shai Kuichen of China, 7-year-old Claude Grandjean of Belgium. 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That's Foster Parents Plan for War Children, 530 47th Avenue, Long Island City, New York. 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

0: Every door has a key. There's a key to every situation. Behind every unopened door, there is a mystery. And the opening of this door introduces us to another in the series, the key.
1: Well, what is it this time?
2: I don't know. Seems things aren't going right.
3: What do you expect, locking yourself in there all day? Seems to me some people aren't right in their heads.
2: No. Look, I don't want to do it, but I have to. Something makes me.
3: Clothes to mend? Ironing? About time you got down and wrote another novel.
2: Writing. Started it. Writing. Getting inside a character so you don't know which is which.
3: You're the one not making money.
2: What does happen when you die?
3: I don't know. I'm still here and I'm about through. Paul Vernon. Publishers don't call, agents aren't interested. Paul Vernon. Write off, they say. Are you going to do some work or aren't you? Locking yourself in that room all day?
2: Virgie, I can't. Not can't, won't. Not can't, not interested. Can't. I've got to know what happens when you die. Thinking of it all the time. Can't think of anything else. Get you. What happens?
3: What happens? I starve. And you don't look so good yourself. You're not going back into that room?
2: Yes. I'm sorry, Virgie. You can think yourself into any character and what they do. Think. I'm going to think myself into what happens when they die.
3: You look more dead than alive yourself.
2: I am dead. In my mind. My mind has stepped over. Maybe I'll follow it.

0: Oh, I've been waiting for you, Paul Vernon.
1: Have you?
0: Been talking to Virgie here. She told me you didn't look so good. She's right.
1: I'm all right. But tired. Tired. Dark in here, isn't it? What do you want, Mr. Curzon?
2: You. Want you to work for him. Again. You see what he's like, Mr. Curzon?
0: Yes, yes. Tell you what, Paul. I've got room for a good novel. Action, terse dialogue, fast. Stuff you can do. Could do it on your ear once. I can't make any promises, of course, but there's a couple of $1,000 advance in for you, if you like.
2: Paul?
1: Oh, no, thanks.
2: Paul!
1: Death. Death, Mr. Curzon. Do you know what happens when you die?
0: Religious man. I believe in what I'm told. Do you?
2: He doesn't believe in anything except being crazy. Me, I starve. And I'm not starving anymore.
1: The mind is a peculiar thing. There's the mind you think with, there's the mind that doesn't think. It knows. The mind that wakes you up and you want, the mind that's deep, knows all nature. The mind that shares you and me and her and the Dixons next door and all the people everywhere. Trees, the wind, cows eating grass.
0: I wouldn't know.
2: Nor does he.
1: Minds. Minds are like radio sets, TV. You switch them on, tune them in, you got... You got ears. Radio's got mics. You've got a voice. The radio has a speaker. They're all tuned in, all listening to each other. Talking. Communication. Then the radio goes bust. You've had it dead. Though the radio's dead, the radio waves go on. That's death. Die, you're not a radio set anymore. You're a part of nature. Like waves. You're alive.
0: I hope so.
1: You're you. You're the man I can see. You're smug and a big noise in the publishing world, but you're you. You die. You're not you anymore. Part of a world, universe, stars, God beyond, all sorts of things we don't know about. Because we haven't got the imagination.
0: Yes, well, we'll find out about that, shan't we? At the moment, as you say, I'm a publisher. I've got money to make. And I want it now because I'm told you can't.

0: Hack stuff, run of the mill. Writer who won't write when he's told. He's good. The trouble is you can't get him to write.
1: But Paul will. Knowing how poor we are, he'll write. You'll get books, Mr. Cruden, as good as ever you got. Better.
0: Well, I hope so, Mrs. Byrne. Hope so.
1: I promise you.
0: Okay, we'll leave it at that. But nothing about death and after, Mrs. Vernon. People don't like to think about it, don't like to read it. Death is strictly for sentiment. Because if you do another Camille or Tale of Two Cities, then I'd be interested. No, better he sticks to the private eye and bashing the girl stuff, though.
1: I'll speak to him, Mr. Cruiser. Now he's got the chance again. You watch, he'll be writing day and night. Won't you, Paul? Paul?
0: Yes, well, I'll take your word for it, Mrs. Vernon. Goodbye, nice to see you again. Oh, nice neighborhood, Mrs. Vernon. Maybe your husband would do a Dracula, huh? A big market for creepy horrors. Goodbye, Paul.
1: He's thinking. You know how writers like to be left alone when they're thinking.
0: Yes, well, too much thinking is as bad for the bank balance as it is for the brain. Goodbye, Mr. Vernon. Very nice to have met you again.
1: Goodbye.
2: They don't understand.
1: But you will write again. Oh, fancy Mr. Curzon coming all the way from town to see you. You will write, won't you, dear?
2: I don't understand. I'm not talking nonsense. Honest, I'm not.
1: No, dear.
2: Been across the sea. I've been. I know what it's like to die.

0: more like a job for a psychiatrist than me, Mrs. Vernon. I can give meds and a few pills, even operate, but it won't help. Not when your husband's got himself so depressed as you say.
1: It's not depression. What he's thinking about is so important to him, he hasn't got time for anything else, that's all.
0: Well, I can see him if you like.
1: Oh, would you? I can't get him to come here. Would you come and see him at home? It's very important. You see, he's been commissioned to write a book.
0: Excuse me, but does he know you're here? Does he know you've asked me to go around and see him?
1: I told him I was coming here.
0: What did he say to that, Mrs. Vernon?
1: Nothing. Nothing at all.
0: I see. Would this afternoon do? I could call around about 6.
1: Would you? Oh, yes, 6 would do beautifully. Thank you very much, Doctor.
0: Not at all. 6, then. And don't worry if you can help it, Mrs. Vernon. Sometimes the key to the whole situation is quite simple. And you know, a wife worrying communicates it to the husband. I'll see you at 6.
1: Thank you.
2: Virginia! Virginia!
1: Oh, hello, Mother.
2: I saw Mrs. Percy outside, Miss Chase, and she said she'd seen you. How are you, Virgie dear? Oh, I must say you don't look too well.
1: I'm all right, Mother. I came to see about Paul.
2: That man.
1: He's my husband.
2: Worst luck.
1: We're not going through all that again.
2: You haven't seen me for such a long time. Is he ill?
1: No. But he's overworked. Strange.
2: So I heard. Heard, my dear, everybody, simply everybody knows he hasn't written a book for years.
1: How would they know?
2: There's none for sale. No new one. Not that I cared much for all that blood. My dear, tell Mother.
1: There's nothing wrong.
2: Really? Poor girl. So brave.
1: Mother, please.
2: I'm your mother, dear. I'm here for you to confide in. I'd be a strange sort of mother if you didn't tell me anything. And you don't.
1: He's not well. He's run down, that's all.
2: Of course, dear. I'm sure there's nothing in all those rumors. Everybody knows his grandfather was odd, but nobody pays any attention to that sort of thing nowadays.
1: Odd? Odd? Who was odd?
2: His grandfather. Of course, I didn't say anything because you weren't very understanding at the time. Oh, he was a most peculiar man. My dear, he wanted to know what happened when he died, so he took a gun and found out. Not here. It's nothing like that. About Paul.
1: No. No, whatever may

0: Think back. Paul wouldn't be so silly.
1: Oh, of course not, Virgie, darling. Well, it is nice to see you. We must...
0: Virgie, darling. What is the matter? Are you sure it wasn't you who went to see the doctor?
2: I must get back. Paul will be expecting me. I'll have to hurry. I'll see you later, darling. Paul? Paul, are you at home? Paul? Paul, where are you? Paul, I'm... Paul, what's the matter?

0: No, he's all right. He's sitting up, but he looks awful. Could you get here as quickly as possible, please? Well, as soon as you can. Thank you. Thank you very much. Paul, he's coming as soon as he can. How do you feel, darling? Do you feel all right?
1: Hmm? Oh, yes. Yes, I feel fine. Who's coming?
0: The doctor. I just phoned him, and he's coming as quickly as possible. Do look ill. I thought it was a heart attack.
1: No, no. Virgie, I know what it's like to die.
0: Don't be so silly, darling.
1: I know what happens. It's the brain. Get rid of everything. The brain, feeling, all the things. Sight, feel, everything. And what's left is what happens.
0: Yes, dear. Wouldn't it be better if you lay down?
1: Oh, it's not what happens to the body. It's energy, power. It's all vital. Force. You know what it is? It's the spirit within us.
0: Don't talk. Rest. You'll be all right, dear. The doctor will be here and everything will be all right.
1: But you must listen. I tell you, I know. I know the secret. I know what happens when you die. It's important, Virgie. You must listen to me. It's not a secret anymore.
0: There's the doctor at last.
1: Please, Virgie.
0: Don't worry, dear. I'll let him in. You'll be all right.
1: Please, listen. I won't get another chance. Don't go, Virgie.
0: I'll come back. I won't be another moment. Oh.
2: Oh, I'm sorry, Mrs. Vernon. We didn't mean to frighten you.
0: Mr. Dixon.
2: Matter of fact, my wife and I, we heard... well, we were wondering if you were all right.
0: All right? The walls aren't terribly thick, you know, and we heard...
2: Yes. Is everything all right? You're all right, aren't you?
0: I thought you were the doctor.
2: The doctor?
0: Trouble? No. No, not really. It's nice of you to... No, as a matter of fact, Paul had an attack. I don't know what it is. I've sent for the doctor.
3: I was a nurse.
2: Yes, Peggy was a nurse. Perhaps she could help.
0: Well,
3: it's no trouble, Mrs. Vernon. After all, we've got to do what we can.
0: Yes, well, he's in here. He'd sort of collapsed. I told the doctor. By the time I got back, he'd recovered a bit.
2: Anything I can do?
3: Yes, dear. Stay out here. The doctor comes, let him in.
2: Yeah, all right.
0: I didn't know what to do. Paul, Mrs. Dixon from next door is coming to see you. She's a nurse.
3: I was. Mr. Vernon, I think we'd better get you onto that couch.
0: Is he ill? Very ill?
3: Not well, Mrs. Vernon. Jack, come in here a moment.
4: Yeah.
3: We want to get Mr. Vernon onto the couch.
4: Yes, he certainly doesn't look well.
3: Could you manage?
4: Yep. I think it'd be easier if we brought the couch over here. Yeah. Yeah, like that.
3: Mm-hmm.
4: And now I think I can lift him across. Now, I'll tell you what we'll do, Pig. I'll lift, and you pull the chair away. Now, you're right.
3: Right.
4: Here we go. He's very heavy. Yeah. There.
0: Is he all right?
4: Well,
3: I'm not a doctor, Mrs. Vernon. I don't know what's wrong. If he's comfortable, all we can do is wait. Has he been ill? Before, I mean.
0: No. No, just ordinary things. Nothing serious. He wants to know what happens when you die.
3: He wants to know what?
2: What happens when you die? Yeah, I must confess, I've wondered that myself. You know, the older you get, the more you do. Well, naturally.
3: You don't mean he's tried to find out?
0: Oh, no. No, nothing like that. He wanted to know. He didn't do anything about it. To himself. He thought about it. It was intellectual, you know?
3: Well, the doctor will be here soon.
0: He seemed to think he did know. He told me he did. When I came back from seeing the doctor.
2: Well, I'll go and see if he's shown up yet. The sooner we can get him, the better.
1: Virgie.
0: It's all right, darling. The doctor will be here soon.
1: You must listen. It's very important.
0: Lie quiet, dear.
1: I know what happens. Listen, it's
0: the doctor.
3: Oh, is that the doctor, Jack?
4: Yeah, it sounds like him. I'll go and let him in.
1: Sergi, listen. This is what happened.
0: Do lie quiet, Paul. You're not well. Now, here's the doctor coming now, and you'll be all right.
4: Here's the doctor. He's coming now.
3: Thank goodness. And you don't know what's wrong. It's no joke.
0: Lie quiet, dear.
1: Sergi. Sergi.
5: Good afternoon.
4: Oh, I was waiting for you, doctor. It seems to me he's pretty ill.
0: Very good. I won't be a moment, dear. I'll come right back.
3: Where are the next door neighbors, doctor?
5: Very kind of you to look in.
0: Thank goodness you've come, doctor.
5: My busy day. Sorry I couldn't get here earlier. I came as fast as I could.
4: Oh, here. Let me take your coat, doctor.
5: Oh, thank you. Well, what seems to be the trouble?
0: It was when I got home after seeing you, doctor. He just collapsed across his table. Mr. and Mrs. Dixon were kind enough to come in and help me.
5: Good. Well, we'll take a look at him, shall we?
0: Yes. He's in here. We got him onto the couch.
4: Oh, can I take your bag, doctor?
5: No, thanks. This way?
0: Yes. Oh, dear, I am glad you're here.
5: I'll have my bag, thanks. Close the door, please, Mrs. Vernon.
0: Yes.
4: Well, we better get back. He looked ghastly, didn't he?
3: Awful. Poor Mrs. Vernon.
4: The poor?
3: Well, I suppose we've got to die sometime.
4: Dead? Well, I thought he was... Dead? He was talking.
3: I suppose we'd better wait. It was obvious he was at death's door.
4: Yeah, I didn't like to say. Well, I hope she'll be all right. Doesn't look as if there's any money here. You know, Pig, he used to be a famous author.
3: Well, he's not now. Not an author, nor famous.
0: Thank you for being so kind. He's dead.
4: Mrs. Vernon, I'm sorry.
3: Yes, sorry.
0: Gone. Even the room looks different. Empty.
3: Is there anything we can do?
0: You've been very kind. Thank you, but I don't think so. Now he knows.
3: No?
0: About what happened afterwards.
4: Oh, yeah.
0: Funny. I suppose if you get too curious, that's what happened. He thought he knew before he died.
4: Yes, he did seem preoccupied the last time I spoke to him. Something about a character he was going to write in a book. This one died, too. It seemed he thought he knew this character so well that he could follow him after he died. Funny way of writing a book. Funny to me, anyhow.
3: We'll leave you, Mrs. Vernon, unless you'd like us to stay.
0: You've been very kind. Goodbye, I'll be...
5: Oh, you're there. Sit down, Mrs. Vernon. Do sit down. I'll give you something to take 3 times a day after meals. Your husband was an author, wasn't he?
0: Yes.
5: Queer fish. I don't mean that disrespectfully. Can I ask you a few questions?
0: Yes?
5: You don't have to answer. Plenty of time later on.
0: It's all right.
5: Have you been ill for some time?
0: No, not ill. He was thinking a lot. Deep thoughts. Dark. It seemed almost his thoughts became bigger than him. As though he was his thoughts. He didn't eat.
5: This... what happens after death?
0: Yes. He thought he knew, finally.
5: Did he say so?
0: Yes.
5: Did he say what happened?
0: He tried to. I wasn't listening. I was too worried.
5: I see. Well, I won't worry you anymore, except to tell you to go and lie down. You must, Mrs. Vernon.
0: Yes.
5: Perhaps you'd help him?
3: Of course. Come along, Mrs. Vernon, and I'll make you something hot to drink.
4: Anything wrong, Doctor? Anything I can do?
5: Did you know him well?
4: Oh, not particularly. Next door neighbor, that's all.
5: If he... This, knowing what happens after you die, did you hear him talk about it?
4: No, Doctor. Only Mrs. Vernon seems to have. And she's forgotten. She wasn't paying attention, poor woman. No wonder.
5: A pity. Well, tell Mrs. Vernon I'll arrange everything. And see nobody goes in there till I come in.
4: Anything wrong, Doctor?
5: I don't know. Yep. You see, clinically, old Vernon died at least 24 hours ago.

A closing door finishes the story. Next week, another key will open another door to another story. Mystery, romance, or adventure all start when a door is unlocked by the key.

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2: 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When you hit Howard, hang a right. Howard meets Philip at a weird kind of angle. Then you cross James and Paul. You can't miss Nocturne. It's just past the automatic.
1: 19 Nocturne Boulevard. Your address for suspenseful stories of the speculative, strange, and supernatural. Tonight's story is...
3: A hanging at Pick and Drop.
4: Yes? This is 19 Nocturne Boulevard. Won't you step inside? Did you have any trouble finding it? What do you mean, what kind of a place is it?
5: Why, it's a mountain pass in late spring. Can't you tell? So many things I miss out in the wilderness like this.
6: What? You got air and water, freedom. What else you need?
5: Tea.
6: There's tea all over. But you can't even...
5: It's not the drink itself. It's the act. The ceremony, if you will, of taking tea. Tea and crumpets.
6: What on God's green earth is a crumpet?
5: It's a... rather like a muffin, but more refined.
6: So you want some boiled leaves and a refined muffin. Next town we roll into, I'll make sure and rustle you up some.
5: You don't understand. Tea is a symbol. Sitting down to tea with someone. It represents refinement. Civilization.
6: Speaking of civilization.
5: Ah, yes. I'm certain any town out here will be chock-a-block with tea and crumpets. Pickens Rock.
6: Makes me think of...
5: Slim Pickings?
6: I reckon.

0: Slim pickings indeed. No one appears to be in residence.
1: Don't look abandoned, though. Everything's shut up tight. Maybe there's a county fair or something.
0: Possible, yes. Oh, there's someone.
2: Sir?
3: What?
1: I'm sure sorry to bother you, feller, but...
3: Who are you?
1: Where is everybody?
3: They's all just gone off to the hanging. Who are y'all?
1: Which way? To the hanging.
3: Well, follow the road as you're going. At the fork, take a left. You'll hear them by then. They's mighty worked up.
0: Lemuel, what are you thinking?
1: Tell me, old feller, who they fixing to set dancing?
3: Nice boy, that Lute Fowler. Never would have pegged him for a dry gulcher.
1: Figures. We never end up nowhere, but there is an emergency awaiting us. Come on.
0: Thank you very much.
3: Don't mention it.

0: I can't wait to hear this.
1: I hear there's fixing to be a hanging.
2: Who's asking?
1: You ever hear of the Texas Rangers?
2: Well, now, this is strictly local business. We don't need no help. But I do thank you for looking in on us.
1: That feller on the horse, he's your,
2: duly tried and convicted murderer.
1: Lucky town to have a judge handy.
3: Well, we don't really have...
2: Put a bit in it, Larky. We didn't need no judge, Ranger. We got ourselves a confession.
1: Funny. That sounds like a denial to me. Without a judgment from a legal court of law, this ain't no execution. It's a murder.
0: Is it?
2: I'm the law in this here town, friend. I don't take kindly to you walking in here and trying to cause a commotion.
1: I ain't trying to do nothing of the sort, Sheriff. I just don't want to see a lawman like yourself get himself get swept up by a mob and,
0: be forced to condone an injustice.
1: Be forced to go along with an injustice. I know how tetchy a mob can be, and I can't rightly blame you for not wanting to try and face him down. But with me at your side, I reckon we could stand.
2: Well, now, I guess I'll thank you very kindly, and... Good people, as I've long maintained, we must wait for the proper authority to conduct this properly. We'll keep Luke Fowler locked up in jail till the circuit judge comes through next month. Just as we should have done from the start. Larky, go get that gentleman down and back to jail.
1: That's right big of you, Sheriff. Now, I'd be mighty honored to help you with any little thing you might need, seeing as I'm in town for a while.
2: For a while? How long?
1: Don't rightly know. Depends on how long it takes me to find what I'm looking for.
2: What's that?
1: Official business. Can't go into it.
2: Very well, then. I've got to get back to town, see this varmint locked up tight. Again.
0: A ranger? You've never...
1: Never said I was. Just asked if they heard of
0: me. What happens when they demand to see your credentials? I somehow think that things are not so different over here. Impersonating an official is bound to get you into hot water.
1: I'll cross that bridge when I get there.
0: Mister?
1: What? Oh, hello, little partner. Didn't I see you standing up front?
0: You say my pa, didn't you?
4: Uh-huh.
1: Now, I just saw that justice is done proper-like. If he's proven guilty, then he deserves whatever happens to him.
0: He didn't do none of this.
4: Uh-uh.
1: Do either of you got a name? Or any manners?
0: Sorry, sir. You just real upset, you understand? I'm Harp Fowler. This is my little sister, Maddie Madrigal.
1: Well, I tell you what, Harp, and Maddie. I promise I will look into the case. That's all. If your pa's innocent, then I'll find it out. All right?
0: I reckon. Well, if you need any help or anything, you can find me at the Lazy H Ranch up in Blackbird Gulch. I can shoot a gun.
1: I'll keep that in mind. Y'all get on now.
0: Harp, Lute, and Madrigal. What would they have named the next child?
4: Viola, if 'twas a girl. Forte for a boy. That's what Mama always says.
0: Oh, come on. I say.
1: What?
0: That child. Little girl. She spoke to me. She heard me.
1: Damn.

0: Just about here, I expect.
1: Thank you kindly.
0: What you expecting to find? Loot killed the Jenkins boy 9 a week ago, and it rained since.
2: Hello? Hello, you looking for me?
1: Just trying to get a feel for what happened. I can find my own way back to town.
0: I'd be right pleased to get a chance to observe a real ranger at work. I won't make no bother.
1: Fine.
2: Hey, I'm over here.
3: Keep him busy. I'll see what I can find out.
1: Where do you say you thought the shooter was?
2: Shooter? What shooter?
0: Up this way.
2: Hey, fellers.
3: Hold on there.
2: What do you want?
3: My apologies, sir, but I'm afraid I have some rather bad news for you.
2: Why do you talk like that?
3: There's no kind way to say this. I'm afraid you are dead.
2: Dead? What are you then, an angel?
3: Oh, no. We, that gentleman over there and I, are trying to find out what happened to you.
2: How's it come he ain't asking me himself?
3: Well, he would, but that fellow with the colorful name Larky would probably find it odd.
2: I guess I see. Don't know what I can tell you. I guess I really didn't even...
3: Realize that you are dead. It is not uncommon, I fear.

0: Where in hell are you, Fanshawe?
1: Lemuel, don't you prefer some privacy?
0: Consarn it, you ninny. That Larky is on me like a tick on a tin horn. I figured this is the only way to get out from under him.
1: Well, I hope it's a two-seater. Rafe didn't see anything. He was ambushed, shot in the back.
0: I got something more important. This.
1: A badge?
0: A ranger's badge, and I surely didn't whittle it myself. Someone slipped it into my pocket. I'm thinking it must have been in that crowd at the hangin'. Only time anyone but Larky's been near enough. Don't reckon you saw nothing?
1: Terribly sorry, but no. No one that stood out.
0: Seems like the coach line here sees enough traffic that there's more than a few strangers in town. I couldn't poke much more than that.
1: But who could have given that to you, and why?
0: How's this for a guess? There's a ranger here in town, and he don't want no one to know who he is.
1: But to give his badge away.
0: I'm figuring he appreciated my stopping the hanging, and didn't want them fellers to find out I weren't no ranger and start the whole thing up again. Just because he's hiding out don't mean he thinks we don't need no ranger in town.
1: Hmm. Perhaps if you could get away from this Larky fellow, the real ranger would make himself known to you.

0: Yup.
1: I need to talk to you, Ranger.
0: You strapped?
1: Shh. Nope. Left it at home.
0: All right, then. Come on.
2: Thank you kindly, sir.
0: You all have a seat?
1: You Rangers see a lot of strange stuff, don't you?
0: Strange how?
1: My sister's a mite touched.
3: I ain't.
1: Shh. She ain't rightly crazy. She just thinks she sees folks that has gone and, passed away.
3: Where's your friend?
0: He'll be...
1: Oh, hush. Men are talking here.
2: They grow up so fast.
0: One thing Rangers always do, fella, is get to the point. You can't shock me, so come on.
1: My sister says our dead mama is following us around to look after us. While our pa's in the hoosegow.
2: I really tried to teach them to speak better, sir.
1: Maddie also said...
3: There he is!
4: Is this a party?
0: Hell. Look, I'm going to tell you the whole truth, but you can't let no one else hear this. Swear?
1: On my mama's grave.
3: That's not fair. She's right here.
2: It's all right, sweetheart. You promise to.
3: Right, I promise to.
0: We got to talk quiet. Make sure no one hears.
1: All right.
0: I ain't never told no one alive what I'm about to tell you, and I can offer you proof before you go off thinking I'm fooling with you here.
1: I'd never think you's fooling.
0: Firstly, I ain't a real ranger. It was the only thing I could think of to say to stop the hanging. See, I'm being plumb truthful here now.
1: Not a ranger.
0: Sorry, son. I'm just plain Lemuel Roberts, retired gunslinger.
4: He used to be the Deadeye Kid.
3: You are the Deadeye Kid?
1: How you know that?
0: My pal Fanshawe just told her.
1: Who? What's going on?
0: Listen to me. Your sister ain't touched at all. She's like me. Whether it's a blessing or a curse, we both see and hear them as has passed on.
1: That mean our mama's truly here?
0: Is your mother a tall woman with big hands, a long plain face, and a real sweet smile?
1: Mama?
2: I'm always with them both, but Maddie will have to be the one to speak for me.
0: Ma'am, I expect you know there's a reason you're here.
2: Doesn't everyone remain after the clay has returned to dust?
0: I reckon the world would be a mighty crowded place if that were the case. I found it's mostly just them with unfinished business that stay tethered.
2: And my business?
0: If I ain't mistaken, ma'am, they's sitting right in front of me.
2: You're a very perceptive man.
3: Uh-huh.
1: So my sister ain't crazy. Well, that's fine, but how's it going to help clear our paw?
2: He didn't do it, you know. I was with him all night, as I always am, but I doubt I could be very credible as a witness.
0: No, ma'am, spec not. Harp, from everything I've heard, your paw is innocent, but I'm better off trying to find out who done it than trying to prove he didn't. What you know that I might not have heard yet?
1: Well, Rafe was dry gulched around dusk 6 days back. My dad was at home.
0: Why did the sheriff think your pa done it?
1: Because he wouldn't.
3: They's all saying pa killed Rafe because Rafe accidentally killed our ma. His cart run her down when he lost control of his team.
2: It was an accident, and Maddie and I have assured Lute of that best we could. Even if I didn't already know where he was all night, he would never have hurt that poor boy.
1: I believe Maddie and Ma.
0: Faith is a grand thing, son. Don't you never lose it.
1: Faith ain't gonna help save our Pa. What can we do to help you?
0: Is there anyone else in town might have had a grudge against this fella Rafe?
1: Nope. He's a nice feller. His folks got a big spread up to the plateau.
0: Any other kin likely to get money if he died?
1: I don't rightly know. Reckon his folks are well off, and he got him 4 brothers. But they're all regular church-going folks. None of them would do that.
2: Tell them about Meg.
3: Rafe was courting Meg Pickens. Her folks own half the town. I saw him kissing
1: her. Ew!
0: And someone shot this poor feller who everyone liked in the back. Looks like I need to scout out the road out of town, figure out where they're playing their ambuscade.
4: Ambuscade? I'm impressed.
0: I was thinking...
5: Are you the ranger?
0: I expect I'm the one you're looking for, and you are?
4: She appears to be in mourning. Did Rafe have any sisters?
5: I'm Meg Pickens, and you're the one who stopped the hanging at the coyote who killed my beau.
4: Ah, the sweetheart.
0: You so sure Lute is the right man? I hate to orphan no children without being dead certain.
5: Everyone knows he did it. He blamed Rafe for the accident that took his amity.
0: Lute's children said he never spoke a harsh word again, the boy.
5: Of course they'd say that.
0: Now, miss, I won't never say that children ain't known to lie from time to time, but they don't, if you understand, always know what lies to tell.
5: Don't take your point.
0: Even I asked them if their pa killed the man, sure they'd say no, because even if it was true, they'd know that was the right lie to tell. But I asked if their pa ever had harsh words agin your feller, and they said no. He was powerful torn up over their ma's passing, and was angry the boy lost control, but he never said it were no one's fault but Providence.
5: He never did?
4: Nottingham approach.
0: Huh?
4: My apologies. The sheriff.
6: Ranger. Meg, my dearest girl. You know I have nothing but sympathy for your loss.
4: Nothing? The old ledger is practically salivating.
5: Thank you kindly, Sheriff Mortimer.
6: Can't you call me Henry?
4: It's rather like a wolf and a lamb.
5: It really is an appropriate sheriff. I just have so much respect for your office.
7: I was just explaining to Miss Pickens here that I'm just as hit to see Rafe Jenkins killer hung as anyone. But the law allows every man a proper trial, and you and I both, we're sworn to that law.
6: Of course. Nothing's more important than the law.
7: Yep.
6: Was that? Oh, the brat.
4: I'll see what she wants.
6: Little Fowler child.
5: I do feel sorry for her. If her father's a murderer and all.
6: If? Of course he's a murderer. I wouldn't have put him away if he weren't.
5: Sir, Sheriff, I understand you feel strongly about this.
6: I'm sure sorry to let you see me in a pit like that. Last thing I'd ever want to do is show you the rough edge of my temper, Meg.
7: Sheriff, I'll take my leave if you don't mind, Miss Pickens.
4: You shouldn't leave her alone with him.
7: I wouldn't if they was inside, but there's folks out and about here.
4: That look in his eye, I would swear he's barely human.
7: Yep. You thinking we might have just seen the start of all this ruckus?
4: Sheriff, with a key. Over the door. Oh, that is a sticky wicket indeed.
6: Give me three.
8: And you.
9: Nothing. No, wait. The one.
7: Sorry, I thought this was dinner.
6: We'll be shortly, Ranger. Here to sit in for a couple of hands?
7: Don't mind if I do.
8: All right. We'll just finish here first. Won't be long. Call?
6: 310.
9: Damn.
7: Oh.
6: And you can tell.
8: Well, I've got two jacks. And three queens.
7: What? I believe that makes a full house.
10: Cheater! Sharp!
8: Oh, I did.
6: We don't hold with cheating in this here town.
8: Look, I assure you.
7: Sheriff, I reckon you need to calm down.
10: Horse thief!
7: Larky, take your boss here and get him a shot of whiskey. I'll search this fella, and if he's holding out, well, then I'll arrest him.
9: Come on, boss.
7: Up you come.
11: Oh, I think he broke my nose.
7: Must have been a good kid.
11: No, not more than $10. Oh.
8: You that ranger?
7: That's got around, eh?
11: It's hard not to. A town like this. I assure you, sir, I was not cheating. Frankly, it's hardly necessary against players who are, well, particularly skilled.
7: I'll check your sleeves and pockets anyway, just so they don't think you're talking your way past me.
11: I appreciate that.
7: Well, that's it. Nothing. Now we'll go see if the sheriff's still colicky. I'm thinking you should get while the getting's good.
9: Boss, he's coming.
6: I'm gonna kill him. Ranger or not, he'll still bleed red.
9: Shh. Only works if he don't know it's coming. Ranger, you let him go?
10: What?
7: He wasn't holding. I convinced him to take his stake and go.
0: You and your men can go collect your own. It's all still there on the floor.
12: Lem, that sheriff person is making no secret of his plans to assassinate you.
0: I'm thinking I'll grab some grub and turn in. Even rangers can only take so much excitement in a day.
6: Reckon so.
9: Not in a hotel, boss.
6: How dare you?
9: Sir, I mean, wouldn't it be better to get him on his way out of town? Then everyone will know he was fine when he left. Won't blame you. I mean, us.
12: Despicable blackguards.
9: Hey, Ranger!
0: Hell.
9: You headed to the sheriff's office? Me too. Messenger just came in. Said the circuit judge be here 2-3 days at the outside. Good news, huh? Luke can have his trial, and I reckon the town can have its hanging.
0: Consarn it.
9: What's that?
0: Come on.
9: Hey, Jeb. Sheriff in?
13: No. He's off to look in on Meg Pickens. He said he's worried because her folks are away.
12: Oh, that's not good. That young lady will be defenseless. Hmm.
0: How long ago did he leave? We might could catch him up?
13: Oh, round about a half hour ago. But I figured he'd stop home to spruce himself up a bit. He's plumb sweet in that little lady.
9: That he is.
0: Larky, you can show me how to head him off.
9: Can't he wait till tomorrow? I sorely doubt this would be a good time to interrupt him.
0: I found something he needs to see. It'd prove Lute's case.
9: Sheriff will be happy to hear that. Make the judge's job real easy.
0: Get me to him.
9: He ain't gonna thank you, and he ain't gonna be pleased with me, neither.
0: I don't care which or whether he's pleased or not.
12: I can hear the sheriff at that.
0: Whoa!
9: What?
0: What's that?
9: Where?
0: Over there. Lean this way. See?
9: Huh?
0: Oh! Can't have you behind me, Larky, old horse.
12: Leveled the playing field, I see. You should take his horse, in case he recovers quickly.
0: Fixed go like that, he just might.

0: Sure.
1: What the blue blazes? You! What in tarnation do you want?
2: Newt Fowler's escape.
1: What? Sheep-loving son of a bitch. I knew he'd try something.
2: I figured this would be worth tracking you down for. I got a hunch tells me where he might go as well.
1: Really?
2: You and me, we can take him down.
1: You and me? Yeah.

0: We'll have to leave the horses. Can't let them hear us.
1: Of course not. Show the way.
0: Stay here for a minute.
1: Whatever you say, Ranger.
2: Maddie told me of a big rock just over that rise. Quickly now, you'll want cover. He's rather agitated.
0: Loot? Loot Fowler?
1: He there? You hear him?
2: Shh. He's closing on you. He moves awfully quietly for a big man.
1: Ranger!
2: Are you going to shoot him?
0: No.
2: What?
0: You covering me or fixing to shoot me in the back, Sheriff?
1: Loot's a desperate man. Surprised you're still in leather.
0: Loot ain't here. It's just you and me.
1: Huh? You're planning to plant me, boy. You should have thought twice. Only gun to hand right now is mine.
0: I see that. And I know you can shoot a man in the back. But that, shake to your hand says maybe you can't look me in the face and do it.
1: I can do anything I please. No one will even ask once you're gone.
0: Oh, there's a couple. You think any ranger'd be fool enough to come out here without a man to watch his back?
1: What I've seen from you, I ain't much impressed with rangers.
0: Huh. Well, you gonna shoot me or what?
1: I will. You gonna give me a reason?
0: Nope. I'm figuring you'll show yellow till you get riled enough. So, don't plan to rile you none.
1: Yellow?
0: Rafe is unarmed, barely old enough to shave, and still you shot him in the back. That says yellow louder than...
1: Yellow? I'm the damn sheriff. Sheriff, I tell you.
3: Sheriff!
1: What?
2: Lemuel. Lemuel? Lemuel!
0: I'm fine.
2: But that shot...
0: Well, I was biting dirt, so I didn't rightly see.
3: Ranger, get up. He's coming.
0: Well, you do have a thick skull, don't you?
4: Good thing, too. You pack a wallop.
2: The sheriff is still breathing.
0: What happens now?
4: Well, you hit the ground pretty hard. Need a hand up?
0: I'm a mite confused.
4: I think you have something of mine.
0: What?
3: You stop right there, Larky.
0: I think it's all right, Harp. Slowly now, let that hammer down, son.
3: But he's one of them that railroaded my paw.
4: I'm really not.
0: Harp, don't be silly. He's the one goes with this. Ain't you, Ranger Larky?
4: You understand why I couldn't do anything. If I came forward, I would have wasted months of work getting myself next to the sheriff, but...
0: I still don't see.
4: Hold on. I swear to you, though, I would not have let Loot Fowler get hung just to keep my cover. You came in at the nick of time.
0: Reckon we're even now.
4: Reckon we are. So, where are you off to?
0: Spec, I don't know more about that than you do. I just drift.
4: Ever consider taking up the star?
0: Me? A ranger? I don't think so.
4: And why not? Takes grit, and you have that by the cartload.
0: I don't reckon I'd take to having to answer to anyone.
4: And none of us do. But it ain't so bad when it means you got someone at your back. You let me know if and you change your mind.
0: You'll be the first. Now you don't forget.
5: I don't never talk to no one in public unless my brother talks to him first.
0: Yep, and?
5: And if anyone catches me talking to myself... I says I'm trying to recall my lessons, and not that I was talking to dead folk.
0: That'll take you far. You be careful now.
6: Don't forget what you brought.
0: And what's that?
5: Oh!
0: What is it?
5: You sit on down now. Where's Mr. Fanshawe?
0: Fanshawe.
2: Eh? What?
5: You sit right here.
6: On my left.
5: On my left.
2: Oh!
0: What?
5: Mama? You'll have a seat on my right?
6: Thank you kindly.
0: Will someone kindly explain?
5: Would you like one lump or two, Mr. Lemuel?
6: Mr. Roberts?
5: Mr. Roberts.
0: One lump of what? I hate to tell you, child, but them plates and bowls is all empty.
2: That's not the point, Lem. Say one lump, no milk.
0: I ain't saying... Oh, heck. One lump, no milk.
5: And you, Mr. Fanshawe?
2: I would simply adore two lumps and just the slightest bit of milk. And are these biscuits?
5: No, these cookies. I made them myself.
2: Well, they look delicious. May I?
5: You go on ahead now. There's plenty where that came from.
0: But there ain't... What is it? What is all this folderol?
2: Why, Lem, it's tea.

Now that you know how to find us, don't be a stranger. We have enough of those already. Tonight's story, A Hanging at Pickens Rock, was written by Julie Hoverson. In tonight's production, Lemuel Roberts was J. Spider Isaacson, and Clarence Fanshawe was J. Hoverson. Sheriff Mortimer was Rick Lewis, Larky Collins was J. D. Lloyd, Lute Fowler was Gene Torkildsen, Harp Fowler was Molly Tollefson, Maddie Fowler was Crystal Baker, and Amity Fowler was Chris Kepler. Rafe Jenkins was Renaud LaBeouf, Meg Pickens was Julia Lorraine, Kentucky Pete was Sydney Williams of Fear on Demand, that's fearondemand.com, and Jeb was Robin Patterson of Kung Fu Action Theater, that's kungfuactiontheater.com with an R-E, and Gabby was Sean Connor, also heard Cole Hornaday. The harmonica music in this show was courtesy of Jerry Canote of Canote.com. 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

0: The company of the great detectives is small, but their exploits are unique. Each week, WOR Mutual invites you to meet one member of this select band, one great detective in his most exciting case. The curtains part in our amphitheater of mystery. It's dark, except for one brilliant spotlight. And out of the shadows steps Professor Henry Poggioli, Ph.D. The professor is a smallish, dark-eyed gentleman with spectacles and slightly pedantic in manner. Good evening, Professor.
1: Good evening, Mr. Knight.
0: You're a psychologist, aren't you, Professor?
1: Yes, of course. But my experience in crime is purely incidental, and yet, wherever I go, I find myself involved in some strange mystery.
0: Well, that's very interesting and intriguing. And what particular case is on your mind tonight, Professor?
1: I think I'll tell you the story of my most famous case, the one that gained me my greatest reputation. It was written by T.S. Stribling and called The Governor of Cap Asia. I had taken a year's sabbatical from Ohio University, where I teach, and I was traveling through the Caribbean. Our cruise ship sailed into the harbor of Haiti on a glorious morning. I was on deck, of course. In the chair next to me was an American who had joined the cruise at last port, representative of that go-getter type so common to our country. That morning, for the first time, we talked.
2: Well, Professor, we'll be docking, son. You know, I'll bet dollars to donuts the Marines will be recalled here in Haiti within 6 months.
1: The Marines recalled?
2: Yes.
1: I didn't know they'd ever been sent away, Mr.
2: Waterman's the name. Henry Waterman. Insurance is my racket. That's why I'm down here. Going to close our offices in Cap Hacien and Port-au-Prince. Cancel all outstanding policies. We're through. Finished. Finny!
1: That sounds rather drastic, Mr. Waterman.
2: Yeah, that's the right word for it, Professor. Drastic. We insurance boys are pretty wise birds, brother. And that's what we think about the future of the Black Republic.
1: Indeed?
2: Yeah. Things have been getting steadily worse ever since the Marines packed up. This new Governor Boisrin took over. He's a native. Pure-blooded Caco. No property safe here anymore. My company's been paying out and paying out.
1: Did you say Boisrin? That's very interesting, Mr. Waterman. I have a cablegram which I received several days ago. Perhaps you could throw some light on it. See, here it is.
2: Professor Henry Poggioli, you are a corresponding member of the American Society for Psychological Research. Report at once to Aristide Boisrin at Cap Hacien. Fees no object. Signed, Dr. Vauquer, Minister, Department of Health. I wonder what those two crooks want with you.
1: Crooks?
2: Surest thing you know. I've had dealings with both of them. Boisrin's a big bear of a man, self-made. Gotta admire him somehow. Vauquer's a half-breed, part French. Been an actor, I believe. Studied medicine abroad, now he's Minister of Health. Boisrin's right-hand man.
1: But you said they were crooks.
2: Well, I put it up to you, one man to another. We kept getting claims for plantations destroyed. When we complained to Boisrin, he shrugs and says, what can he do? Says a cactus leader up in the hills does it. If you ask me, there ain't no such bird. Or if there is, his name's Boisrin.
1: I see, or rather I will see.
2: If I was you, Professor, I wouldn't step off this ship. That place ain't safe.
1: You mean there's danger?
2: Yeah.
1: But you're landing on...
2: Oh, well, that's different, Professor. I'm out for business. You're just out for science.
1: Yes, that's right, Mr. Waterman. I'm just out for science. It's strange what a man will do just for science.

0: It is Professor Poggioli I'm addressing, n'est-ce pas?
1: Yes, I am Professor Poggioli.
0: Ah, evidently you received my cable, monsieur. Allow me to present myself. I'm Dr. Vauquier, Minister of Health.
1: How do you do, sir?
0: Oh, so sorry you were annoyed by these ragamuffins, Professor. The hand of our government is too lax, I'm afraid. A recent change in policing, you understand. Ah, but I must not keep you out here in this heat. Have you presented your bags at customs yet?
1: No, not yet. I'll run right over and do it now.
0: No, please, Professor. Do not walk. Come, I will drive you, monsieur.

0: beautiful country, Dr. Beaucaire. That magnificent marketplace, the color, the native artwork.
1: And yet, monsieur, already our native racial development is in danger of being completely wiped out and replaced by routine American civilization. Like those empty tin oil cans our women now carry on their heads instead of the hand-woven baskets of their ancestors.
0: What we call progress, Dr. Beaucaire. But it's all in the laps of the gods. Individuals can do nothing in the major trend of racial developments.
1: That is where I disagree, Professor. In fact, it is precisely why you are here in Haiti today.
0: I? Surely you're joking.
1: No, not at all, monsieur. My country stands today at a crossroads. American authority has been withdrawn. We have our native government. Can we keep it so?
0: But what have I to do with that, doctor?
1: You will see, monsieur. Our hills are full of insurrectionary bands called Cacos. These rebel leaders keep a hold over our people through superstition. Our people call them Papalois. They follow them, obey them, and so rebel against the organized government.
0: But I would like to help, Dr. Beaucaire. But I can't imagine a man having, one man especially having an effect on an old folk belief such as voodooism.
1: The problem is not so wide, monsieur. It is individual. There is right now one Caco's leader who calls himself Jean Lafonde. If you could explain the seemingly magical effects he produces, unmask him as a faker, that would break his hold on our people and make them good citizens of Governor Boisron.
0: You must be very...

0: to Boisrand, Doctor?
1: Devoted? That is not quite the right word, monsieur. He is remarkable. A native. In fact, he was once himself a Kako's leader. And so powerful a one that the authorities of Port-au-Prince had to recognize his authority and make him governor.
0: I see. An interesting road to political preferment. And now he needs help to hold his position. But what about his friends here? You, for example.
1: Friends? Men like Aristide Boisrand do not have friends, monsieur. They are followers, admirers, sycophants.
0: But surely there is at least one who loves him.
1: You are a sentimentalist, monsieur, like all Americans. But in this case, you're right. There is one who loves Boisrand, who would die for him. His dog, Lobo.
0: And you, Dr. Vauquer, are a cynic like most Frenchmen. I'm right, am I not? You are French.
1: Part French, part Asian, monsieur. But I have been educated in Paris and lived there most of my life.
0: Indeed, Doctor. This experience of yours with a man like Boisrand stamped must be fascinating.
1: That is the word, monsieur. Fascinating. Ah, but here, you shall see for yourself. Here is the gate to the governor's mansion.

0: here. It is you at last. And this I take it, is Professor Poggioli. Come in, Professor. Come in.
1: The professor is charmed with Haiti, Monsieur le Gouverneur. We've had a most interesting discussion on racial development.
0: Stop wasting time, Vauquier. Monsieur Poggioli, no doubt, is in a hurry. Down, down, Lobo, down, mon beau chien. Qu'est-ce que avez-vous, mon ami? Bien, good dog. Now, you have told him, Vauquier. He has told you what I want of you, Professor.
2: About this Cacos leader? Yes, Governor Poissant. And one thing is very strange. Why do you need me? Why don't you go up into the hills and eliminate this Jean Lafont?
0: Because I cannot get at him, Monsieur Poggioli. Move against him where I will. He reads my mind and is not there. It is like chasing jack-o'-lantern. He knows where I will strike before I touch my sword.
2: You don't mean he actually reads your thoughts?
0: But of course, he is voodoo, monsieur. If he could not read my mind, I would catch him at once with my ruralis, shoot him on sight. I know the mountains as well as Lefron. I can fight better than he can. But, monsieur, he is Papalois. No one can do anything against him.
2: You say no one, Governor. You've sent others?
0: Pablo, monsieur, I have sent many spies to his camp. They pretend to be deserters from my ruralis, and so they get there.
2: And what happens?
0: Écoutez-vous. Mon Dieu. Wait. You shall see for yourself. These are the latest spies I sent to Lafron. Saint-Jean, Felipe, bien.
2: Good heavens. Look at their heads. Their ears. They've cut off.
1: They always come back so, monsieur.
0: C'est toi! Quiet. Saint-Jean, Felipe, bien. We will question you. You will answer. Now, Monsieur Poggioli, see what you can learn.
2: Your name is Saint-Jean.
3: Oui, monsieur.
2: You went to the Cacos camp as a spy?
3: Oui, monsieur. Quiet at night like a snake, monsieur. No one knew I...
2: And when did you arrive?
3: Sun up, Excellency.
2: You didn't go alone, Saint-Jean?
3: No, monsieur. These others, they went with me. They, too, were spies. The deserters, they did not come back.
2: You saw this leader, this Jean Lafon?
3: Oui, Excellency. He's Papalois, a great tall man with a knife stuck through his arm.
2: Oh, come, Saint-Jean. No man can live with a knife stuck through his arm.
3: Oh, but he is Papalois, Excellency. With my own eyes, I saw the knife. The point came out so much on the back.
2: All right, Saint-Jean, you saw the knife. Then what did he do?
3: We walked to him through many Cacos. Then he took a drop of our blood and swallowed it. That gave him power over us.
2: Yes, yes. Then what happened?
3: Then he cut off my ears and sent me back.
2: Yes, but what about the other men, the true deserters? Did he cut off their ears?
3: But no, Excellency. When their blood reached his heart, he knew they were true Cacos. And he knew I was a spy.
2: Listen, Saint-Jean. When did this Papalois know you were a spy?
3: When my drop of blood...
2: Oh, never mind your drop of blood. Forget.

0: Pat, when did he come up to you and say, Saint-Jean, you are a spy. I am going to cut off your ears.
1: Never, never. He did not speak. He did not cut them off. He just wished them off. He is Papalois.
0: No, never mind that, Saint-Jean. Just tell me what happened after the
1: blood... Me and the guard went to a jaguar, a little house he left me by myself. I sat down, then my ears fell off, and I went home.
0: I see. Now tell me, Saint-Jean, what time was it when you left the Caco camp?
1: The sun was straight up, Excellency.
0: About noon?
1: Oui, monsieur.
0: Then look, Saint-Jean. You reached this camp at sunrise. You left it at noon. You must have stayed there for 6 hours. What did you do in that time?
1: No, I did not stay. I went away at once.
0: You see, Boisson, the man is lying or suffering from the illusions. He admits that he spent 6 hours in the camp.
1: I saw him do it. He is Papa Loire.
2: Enough! Allez, take them away. You, Vauquier, go with them. Spread the word that Monsieur Pozzoli, the great American voodoo inspector, will go to Jean Lefranc's camp to see if he is a real Papalois.
0: This is ridiculous, Boisron. I'm no voodoo doctor going around making charms. I'm...
2: You are brave, monsieur, to be angry with me. You will be brave enough to go to this Caco's camp. He will be expecting you.
0: You mean you actually think that message will reach Lefranc?
2: Capacien, monsieur, is like a spider's web. Touch one thread, and it all quivers.
0: Yes, but look here. I can't possibly go to this Lefranc's camp without a guide.
2: He will have men posted to watch out for you.
0: Yes, but he can't allow me in his camp, a psychologist, coming with the avowed purpose of exposing his tricks.
2: If he does not, monsieur, every Negro on the island will say at once he is no true Papalois. He would not dare refuse you admittance.
0: Suppose he tried to cut off my ears to show his power.
2: Your ears? That way. Do you hesitate to risk your ears for science? You will see what no white man has seen before.
0: There's no use in my going. The mystery is how he can pick out the spies from the true deserters. If I go to his camp alone...
2: I have thought of that, monsieur. I shall select 2 men to go with you. A genuine spy and a genuine deserter. You can see what happens to both of them.
0: You have 2 such men?
2: Naturally, monsieur. I have chosen the spy. A deserter can be picked up any place along the road.
0: This spy, can you trust him?
2: With my life, monsieur. Nor will he be afraid of Jean Lefranc. This is one man of whom you need have no doubt.
0: Very well. I'll do it. When do we leave?
2: Tonight, 2 hours after midnight. You will find a carriage waiting outside this gate. Take it. The driver has his orders. Now, you had better sleep, monsieur. It may be long before you sleep again.

0: Monsieur. Monsieur.
1: Eh? What? Who are you?
0: Monsieur. It is 2 o'clock. The carriage. She wait for you.
1: Oh. Yes, yes. Very well. Oh, here you are. You are waiting for me?
2: Oui, monsieur.
1: Are you alone? Is no one to go with us?
2: Don't know, monsieur.
1: Oh, that's strange. Well, let's go. Driver, weren't you supposed to stop somewhere and pick up another man?
3: I do not know, monsieur. I was told to pick up white man at governor's house, drive him 11 kilometers out on Wamente Road. That is all I know, monsieur.
2: Here is the place, monsieur.
1: That must be some mistake. It's black as pitch.
2: No mistake, monsieur. This is the place. Hey, men come. I go.
4: White man. I smell white man.
1: Are you the boys who are going to take me to Jean Lafranc's camp?
5: No.
1: I want to go to the Carcross camp. I am the voodoo inspector.
6: White man, we go Carcross camp. You come along with us.
1: Been walking a long way. How far away from Lafranc's camp now?
6: Hush, white man. Save your breath for climbing. We go up into mountains.
7: Who goes there?
6: Voodoo inspector.
7: You gotta climb now, white man.
1: Great heavens. I can never climb that. Why, it's 30 feet of sheer stone cliffs.
6: You will climb. I go first.
1: No, I can't do it.
6: Here, take my hand. I'll lift you.
4: He's from fellow.
8: Hey, look at that. Who does that?
1: Buzan! You are mad to risk this.
6: Quiet. Save your breath. We're almost there now.
1: Careful.
6: Hold, monsieur.
1: Just a moment. Careful.
6: Now, hold. Hey, we're on top. On top. You hear that, Professor? Voodoo drums. We're almost there. I'm sorry you recognize me. But well, now listen quickly. We may be separated.
1: First tell me, why didn't you drive out with me?
6: I walk. It was better so.
1: Barefooted? Your feet must be torn to ribbons.
6: You forget, Pozzoli. I am a Carcross.
1: Yes, but...
6: Never mind that now. Listen to me. Whatever happens, do not interfere. Do you understand?
1: But suppose Lafranc recognizes you, too.
6: He will recognize me. I know that.
1: But then...
6: Quiet! Someone is coming.
7: You, voodoo inspector?
1: Yes.
7: Over there, deserters?
9: Oui.
7: You come with me.
1: Look, there's the altar, the flame. What a crowd. There must be hundreds.
6: My men, deserters, all of them, they will pay for this.
1: But where is Lafranc?
6: Wait, there.
1: Right through the flame. Clever devil, that.
6: Professor, how does he do that?
1: It's a theatrical trick. Illusion, they call it. I'd have to examine it more closely to discover how it works. By Jove. Lafranc wearing a red mask. It covers his whole head.
6: Yes. No one has ever seen his face. Watch. There goes the first of our men. You see? At the altar. Lafranc picks his arm with a knife. Look, now he's sucking the blood. Now I am next. Watch. See where they take me after.
1: No, Boisson. No, he will kill you. Come, run for your life.
6: You are easily frightened, monsieur. No, I have waited many moons for this chance. See, he beckons me. Adieu. I go.
1: Where do did they take my friend, the big giant black man who came with me?
3: Don't know, master. Don't know.
1: You old woman, where is the place they keep the new men?
5: You do not know, monsieur. The devil does very little for you.
1: Oh, hang the devil. Where is this man?
5: I see big man, monsieur, sitting in old chair. Papa Lebois. He speak with him. The big man fights. His heart rages like great fire. He can do nothing. Nothing. He is like great drunk bear. Now, Your big friend wears flowers on his head. They bloom like red roses.
1: Good heaven, Baudrin. They've got him. Tell me, you old she-devil, where is he?
5: In one of the jaguars. Go, voodoo inspector. Put the ears back on his head.
1: Thank God I found you. What have they done to you?
6: Medicine. Dog. I fight. Here. Bottle.
1: So that's it. Scopatellini. That's how he got the truth out of those spies, poor devils. They never had a chance. The drug removes all the inhibitions, makes them tell the truth. But now they must know who you are. You must get out of here.
6: No. You wait. He have his chance. My turn soon.
1: Oh, that's rifle fire.
6: The Rurales. My Rurales. Let me out! Let me out!
1: Oswald, that man behind you, he has a knife.
6: Papa Lois! At last, my two hands are on your neck, you buzzard of your dog. Campagna shot at the Zula Sumania, I
1: stop. Get up, man. He's dead.
6: Monsieur, they did good job, my Ruralis, eh?
1: Yes, very thorough. But how did your troops ever manage to find their way here?
6: It was Lobo.
1: Lobo?
6: Oui, monsieur, my dog, my faithful Lobo. I knew if I could once march into this Caco's camp barefooted, Lobo would follow me and lead my men to Jean Lefranc.
1: You still call him Jean Lefranc? Why? Didn't you know?
6: Know what, monsieur? That he was Papa Lois? And that I killed him with my bare hands.
1: Then you haven't looked under the devil's mask he wore?
6: Mask? Pardieu? No, monsieur, no.
1: And yet, you almost guessed. They told me he had been an actor in France. I was sure of it later when I talked to Saint-Jean. Those last 6 hours of his smacked too strongly of scopolamine. Not a native drug, but a European one. A European doctor, a European actor, and a member of your own household.
6: Oui, monsieur. Jean Lefranc, Papa Lois, was Dr. Vaquier.
8: Well, Professor Poggioli, your Boisrand was quite a guy.
1: Yes, Aristide Boisrand was one of the greatest men I've ever known. For him to challenge the great voodoo took more than physical courage.
8: If you don't mind my saying so, I think that we should have had him here instead of you. Now, why did you say it was your most famous case?
1: I said it was the case that gained me my greatest reputation. You see, Mr. Wright, I'm not particularly interested in my reputation as a detective, but as a scientist.
8: Well, now, just how did this case in which you were, well, forgive me, outshone, how did it help you in your scientific pursuits?
1: Well, because of it, I am now known throughout the length and breadth of the Caribbean as a great Papa Lois. I have access to rites and ceremonies denied to white men. Opportunities may open for me to study and investigate one of the most fascinating of all civilizations. You see, Mr. Wright, I'm not a great detective, but I am a darn good scientist.

You have been listening to Murder Clinic. WOR Mutual series, which brings you each week one exciting case. One member of the select band of the world's great detectives.

Tonight's detective was Professor Henry Poggioli, Ph.D. Professor Poggioli was played by Herbert Yost, and the part of Governor Boisrand by Juan Hernandez. Original music was composed by Ralph Barnhart and conducted by Bob Stanley. The tales on Murder Clinic are adapted by Lee Wright and John A. Bassett. Murder Clinic is produced under the direction of Robert Louis Cheyenne. Frank Knight speaking. This is the Mutual Broadcasting System.

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0: Have you ever woken up in the bedroom in the middle of the night and heard a weird whispering voice, switched on the light, and found the room empty? Around the office of Excelsior Insurance Incorporated, I was considered a pretty tough investigator. Mark Hunt, the guy with a marble heart. But I didn't get much sleep the rest of the night in that empty room in the gaunt, gold-bright house, with the rain sheets whipping viciously against the window and the wind whining outside the walls. I was glad when daylight came. Daylight's such a nice, sane thing to see. Everything that sneaks out of the graveyard at midnight is back there before dawn. Who is it?
1: Cross. John Cross.
0: Okay, come in.
1: I was sent to fetch you, Hunt.
0: Hmm?
1: Yeah, Lila was wondering what had happened to you. It's late. Breakfast's over.
0: Yeah, that's okay. I've kind of lost my appetite this morning anyway.
1: Why? What's the matter?
0: Oh, it's nothing, really. Only I'm just beginning to understand that old guy.
1: What old guy?
0: The one who rode me over. He made a couple of cryptic comments about this place. I'm beginning to see what he meant.
1: You're not making sense, but that's not my business. I was told to get you. The lawyer's arrived.
0: Lawyer?
1: Sure, to read Henry Goldbright's will. They're all gathered in the living room, and Lila figured you ought to be there, seeing that you're investigating Henry's death.
0: Oh, yeah, sure. I'll get dressed right away.
1: Okay, I'll get back. Oh, if you time it right, you'll miss all the legal mumbo-jumbo and get there for the interesting part.
0: John Cross was right. By the time I crept quietly into the living room and took a seat, the legal eagle, a lean, lifeless-looking bird, was getting down to business.
2: Before reading the section concerning the actual beneficiaries, I must say that I did my utmost to dissuade Mr. Goldbride from the course he took. My efforts were of no avail, and he insisted on couching his will in its present terms.
3: Thank you, Mr. Daventry. Would you please continue?
2: And now, as to the disposal of my estate. I am well aware that my wife married me only for what she could get. Therefore, I have not the slightest intention of allowing her to squander the wealth it took my family 5 generations to amass. I leave her a legacy of $10,000 and trust it will be enough to keep her until she remarries. I might add that I have long suffered watching the sheep's eyes made at my wife by John Cross, and knowing he's practically penniless, cannot help feeling a certain satisfaction in knowing that if they marry, it will undoubtedly be a love match.
1: Have all this.
3: John, please.
2: The bulk of my estate I leave to my brother, Clem Goldbright. I realize that he is a waster, but I trust he has enough family pride to guard the family fortune. If my brother should die within 2 years of inheritance, my wife shall take over the whole estate. If she should die within a similar period, then the estate will revert to my friend Michael Dergrescu, who has for so long desired my paintings and other art treasures. There are other minor provisions, of course, $1,000 for the butler and $500 for the maid. And that, I think, is all. Has anyone any questions?
4: Yes, I have.
2: Yes, Mr. Goldbright?
4: That last condition about the estate reverting on death, is that legal? Can it be contested?
2: Contested? Certainly not. It's a perfectly legal procedure.
4: But don't you see what it means? If Henry was murdered, if his fall wasn't an accident, it means there's a killer in this house. And that will is an open incitement to murder.
2: Come, Mr. Goldbright. Aren't you letting your imagination run away with you?
4: If I'm found one morning on the jetty like Henry was, that'll be a comforting thought.
0: The lawyer left after lunch. The rain hadn't let up, and that, combined with the terms of the will and Clem's outburst, produced an atmosphere like death row in a penal institution. Everyone retired early that night. I was back in my bedroom, and I was wishing it was someplace else, because the room kept reminding me of that whispering voice in the night. Since I couldn't stop thinking about it, I tried to figure out what the voice had been trying to tell me. Eternity can be held in captivity, it had said. Imprisoned for all to see. Of course. It meant a camera. If someone had taken a photograph as Henry plunged to his death, that was it. The voice meant that somewhere there was a negative that proved whether Henry fell or was pushed.
5: Who's that?
3: It's me, Lila.
5: Oh, come in.
3: I've brought a bottle and 2 glasses.
5: Lila, that's an inspiration.
3: That's what I thought. Here, you do the pouring.
5: Mm-hmm.
3: It's been such a dreadful day.
5: Oh, I won't argue with that.
3: I just couldn't stand being by myself.
5: Well, now you're not. Now, here's your drink.
3: Thanks. You know, it's funny, isn't it?
5: Sure. What?
3: That will. When I think of all the time I've been here in this ghastly place, of all the time I endured Henry, what do I get as a reward? $10,000.
5: Henry seems to have been an eccentric character.
3: Henry was a heel, pure and simple. But don't let's talk about him.
5: Okay. What will we talk about?
3: You. You and me.
5: That sounds an interesting subject.
3: I like you, Mark. You're my idea of a man. I haven't known a real man these last few years. Is that a very awful thing to say?
5: Let me think about it.
4: No, I don't think it is.
3: I'm glad. I wouldn't like you to think I'm awful.
5: I think you're beautiful.
3: Mark, the lights. They've gone out.
5: Yeah.
3: Mark! In the doorway. That figure. It's Henry!
5: As Lila's body collapsed to the floor, every hair on my head stood on end. In the doorway, bathed in an unearthly light, was the figure of a man with gray hair and a gray mustache. I grabbed for my gun. The figure was in front of me, but the laugh came from behind me. I whirled round, and when I turned back for the door, the figure was gone. I was heading for the door when I heard the voice again in the darkness.
6: Now, do you believe? Will you listen when I tell you that the secret of my death is held for all time, imprisoned in emulsion, waiting to be found? Seek, and you shall discover.
5: Then suddenly the music stopped and the lights came on. I looked at my gun and then at Lila on the floor. As I picked her up and placed her on the bed, she stirred.
3: Mark.
5: Oh, it's okay, Lila. It's okay.
3: Did you see him?
5: I saw something.
3: It was Henry, hacked from the dead. Even from beyond the grave, he won't leave me in peace.
5: I don't think it was Henry. I fired at whatever it was, but my gun was empty. Someone's removed the clip. A genuine ghost wouldn't worry about bullets. But someone worried enough to take them out of my gun so I wouldn't fire any.
3: But who would do that? And why?
5: That's the $64,000 question. If we knew that, we'd know everything.
3: Mark, I'm scared. I can't go back to my room.
5: I've got a solution. Stay here.
3: Mark.
5: Yeah, we can finish the bottle. After breakfast next morning, we all gathered in the living room. Clem Goldbright had said he wanted to make an announcement, and everyone was wondering what it was.
4: Everyone's here? Good. I told you I had an announcement to make. Here it is. You all heard the terms of the will yesterday. You all know that World's End and everything that goes with it is my property.
3: There's no need to gloat.
4: You also heard me say what I thought of the will. Nothing more nor less than an open invitation to murder. Well, I have no intention of being murdered. So I'm asking you to leave, all of you.
3: Leave?
1: Now, wait a minute, Goldbright.
4: That's just what I won't do, Mr. Cross. Wait a minute longer than I have to. The inquest is this afternoon. It shouldn't take long. With no evidence, the verdict will be accidental death. And I'm asking you all to leave by tomorrow. The launch will be waiting for you at 10:30 in the morning.
3: But, Clem, that doesn't give us much time to pack our things. I've got all my clothes.
1: All the low-down nasty...
4: You can call me all the names you like, Cross.
1: You might have some consideration for Lila, even if not for the rest of it.
4: The only person I'm considering is me. I'm sorry. 10:30 tomorrow morning. That's final.
5: I watched him stride out of the room, and I thought that boy was really scared. I got away from the rest of them and decided to take a walk around the island. The rain had stopped, but the sky was still lead gray, promising more. After I'd been out for about an hour and was heading back towards the house, I came on the figure of a woman. And what a figure. And what she was holding pulled me up short.
7: Well, hello there.
5: Hello yourself.
7: Nice to get some fresh air, huh?
5: Yeah. What's the camera for? You one of those photograph fiends?
7: Just a hobby.
5: I wouldn't have thought that you'd go in for photography. You're quite a surprising girl, Mavis.
7: Am I? One of the tragedies of my life is having a husband who's old enough to be jealous, but too old to be interesting. You look young enough to be interesting, Mark.
5: Well, thanks. What did you do before you acquired your husband?
7: Used to work in burlesque.
5: You like it?
7: Some of it. The time I worked with a magician, that was fun. Until his wife woke up to him.
5: Tell me, Mavis, did you think Henry Goldbright was murdered?
7: I wouldn't know and I wouldn't care. I never liked him and he never liked me. How much is the policy you'll have to pay on him?
5: $50,000.
7: Wow, that's a lot of hay.
5: Sure is.
7: And it depends whether he fell or whether he was pushed.
0: That's right.
7: Supposing someone gave you proof that he was pushed, would you pay them anything?
0: Of course. 20% is the usual rate.
7: $10,000. That's not bad.
0: Thinking of claiming it, Mavis? Maybe you've got some proof, like a photograph or something?
7: A photograph of what?
0: Henry coming down with a view of the balcony behind him and maybe somebody standing on the balcony?
7: That's ridiculous.
0: Is it?
7: Why ever gave you an idea like that?
0: It was just something that came to me in the night. The inquest, as Clem Goldbright had prophesied, was straightforward and to the point. Verdict, accidental death, which meant we'd have to pay on the policy. It was late by the time I got back to World's End, and after dinner, everybody got busy with their packing in preparation for departure in the morning. I took some liquor up to my room and locked the door. I didn't want any visitors, supernatural or seductive. Half a bottle later, I was asleep. But I wasn't destined for an undisturbed night. I grabbed my gun and made for the door.
3: Mark, you hear it too?
0: Hear it? It'll haunt my dreams.
3: Thought it was over outside.
0: The balcony. Come on.
3: Come on, do you think?
0: I don't know why I think.
3: There's the balcony.
8: Miner, don't come near.
0: Cross, what is it?
8: Hey. Heard the scream, I came out and looked down. Now, keep away, Lila.
3: Why? Why, John?
8: Because there's a body on the jetty.
3: A body?
0: Who is it, Cross?
8: Take a look for yourself. Can you see?
0: Yeah. The moonlight shining full on it. That's Clem Goldbright,

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1: Did you want to come and bring such sorrow onto us? What can you want? We're making a fool out of her.
2: I have my own peculiar methods of enjoyment.
1: I haven't never hated anyone in all my life before. But I hate you so much that I could take this knife and stick it into that heart of yours. So true as heaven's above, I could. Stop it! Stop it, I say!
3: Elsa! Elsa!
2: So, you meant it, did you? You tried to stab me.
1: Don't! Let me go, let me go.
2: Not till you get down on your knees and beg my pardon and say you're sorry.
1: I won't. I'm not sorry. I wish I'd killed you.
2: I'm very strong. I can break this wrist of yours. I shouldn't like to have to do it, but I will.
1: Oh, let her go. Let her go. Don't do that.
2: Get out of my way, you rattle fool. And now, my pretty little vixen, will you get down on your knees and do as I say?
1: No. No, I won't. I hate you.
2: That's better. Now we're getting to it. Down you go, both knees. Now, your head on the ground. Right down until it touches my boots.
1: No.
2: Then one twist more and that should be enough. I thought it would be. Now say you're sorry and I'll let you go.
1: I'm sorry.
2: You're a nice, kind gentleman, and I'm grateful for what you've done for Mother and myself.
1: You're a nice, kind gentleman, and I'm grateful for what you've done. Oh, let me go. I can't stand the pain.
2: Sorry, say the rest of it. Come on, say the rest of it for Mother and myself.
1: Mother and myself.
2: That's right. Now I'll let you go and you can get up.
1: Elsa, don't touch me. Don't touch me. You're as bad as him. I never want to see either of you as long as I live.
3: Elsa, where are you going?
2: Let her go. Let her go. She can't go far. She hasn't either clothes or money.
3: Oh, how could you do it to her? She's right. You are a fiend. Oh, how could I ever have had anything to do with you?
2: Because you're a contemptible, money-grabbing, unscrupulous hag.
3: Where are you going?
2: To pack my things. I've had enough of simple village life. You and your charming, though regrettably straight-laced daughter, have begun to bore me.
3: You can't. You can't just go off and leave me like this.
2: What gave you the idea that I'd do anything else? I'll admit it may be a little unpleasant for you. After all, I imagine that your neighbors must have a very fair idea as to the source of your sudden prosperity. But that will pass, along with the prosperity.
3: You'll
2: try to stab me, would you? Allow me, my dear. Good. I'm glad I didn't have to use the same harsh methods I was forced to adopt about Thurza. And now, while I think of it, I believe I'll have that ruby ring off your finger. It belonged to my father. Can't imagine what made me give it to you.
3: Well, you've got your ring. Now get out of this house. At once.
2: As soon as I've got my things, with the greatest of pleasure.

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1: 31 and a half, 32, 33, 35, 40, and 10 is 50, and 50 is a pound. 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
2: 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He used good and plenty candy to make his train run.

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1: 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Very nice, young Harold. If you like that sort of thing.
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3: You're not hungry, dear Henry, dear Henry. 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

0: Time is a changeling as frisky as a colt and very fond of parlor tricks. Its collaborator in practical skullduggery is the air age, which has reduced the shortest distance between two points to an even shorter distance. Yes, time is a practical joker, but so is nature. The old lady has a way of pulling rabbits out of a hat that sometimes makes the very stars in the heavens rock with laughter and occasionally turns the heart of mortal man to liquid ice.
1: You sent for me, Mr. Waynard?
2: Oh, yes, Brophy. Sit down. Cigar?
1: Oh, thanks, Mr. Waynard.
2: And how long have you been a detective, Sergeant Brophy?
1: 10 years, I guess.
2: Mm-hmm. 10 years. And another 10 years from now, you'll be a lieutenant. And that's about as far as you'll go.
1: Well, you can't expect much more in a town this size. It's not a very big place, you know.
2: It's big enough for a man with ambition. Take me, for instance. I've been prosecuting attorney now for just 6 months. But within the next 6 months, I hope to be mayor.
1: Well, you've got a good record, Mr. Waynard. 98% of the cases you've tried end up in convictions.
2: 100%, Brophy. So far, I haven't missed. And I don't intend to, either. Which brings me to the Larence case.
1: Well, I guess that's one case you'll never get a chance to prosecute, Mr. Waynard.
2: Why not?
1: Because we haven't solved it.
2: But that's ridiculous. A young girl is stabbed to death after being brutally beaten and robbed, and you say it can't be solved. Do you realize how the people in this town feel about that crime?
1: I know.
2: They're frightened, worried, fearful for their loved ones. They're waiting for an arrest, Brophy, and a conviction.
1: Well, what can we do, Mr. Waynard? We haven't got a shred of evidence to work on.
2: Brophy, Ann Larence's murder was one of the most publicized crimes in the county in years. And the man who puts a rope around the neck of her killer will be a hero.
1: Well, it would be a feather in your cap, I know. I wish I could make the pitch.
2: A feather in my cap? Why, do you realize it would ensure me the election?
1: Well, I still say we've got nothing to work on.
2: Find something to work on. Dig a little deeper. Bring in a suspect. I guarantee if you bring him in, I'll see him hanged. There'd be no question, Brophy, about my career once that happened.
1: I guess not.
2: And no question about yours, either. How would you like to be commissioner of police?
1: Yeah, we don't have a commissioner now, Mr. Waynard. The chief's our top rank.
2: The chief is a buttonhead. That's why I'm talking to you. And as far as the office is concerned, I'll create a commissioner of police after I'm elected.
1: Well, that sounds good, but...
2: Oh, just a moment. Oh, Waynard speaking. Oh, yes, just a second. One of your men, Brophy.
1: Thanks. Yeah? Uh-huh. When? And where did you pick him up? Blood on his clothes.
2: What's up?
1: We just picked up a tramp near the railway yard. They found blood on his coat.
2: We'll be over in 15 minutes.
1: Be right over, Dunnigan.
2: What a break. I've been waiting for this.
1: Yeah, but this guy may not have had anything to do with the Larence case.
2: That's the kind of negative thinking that gets you nowhere, Brophy. It might be wiser if we both proceeded on the theory that he did.
3: Well, I tell you, I just got into town, Mr. Wayne.
2: Where are you from?
3: Carson City.
2: Your family there?
3: I don't have any family.
2: What are you doing here?
3: I don't know. I thought maybe I could get a job.
2: What about those bloodstains on your clothes?
3: Why do you keep hounding me this way? I'm not a criminal.
1: Answer Mr. Waynard's question. Where did you get those bloodstains?
3: All right. I'll tell you. I stole a chicken in the next town. I was hungry. I hadn't eaten for days. I stole a chicken and killed it myself. I guess that lets me in for a petty larceny charge. But honest, I intended to send the farmer his money as soon as I got back on my feet.
2: A chicken? You hear that, Brophy? He killed a chicken.
1: Yeah, I heard.
3: But it's the truth. I'm telling you the truth.
2: Can you prove you only just got into town?
3: Well, no.
2: How did you get here? Hitchhiking?
3: Well, I hopped a freight. I rode the route.
2: Too bad you don't have any witnesses to prove you were somewhere else 2 days ago.
3: Why?
2: Because that's when Ann Larence was robbed and killed. And I'm holding you for the murder, Claney. My witness said he saw a man running away about 2 blocks from where the body was found.
3: But it wasn't me, Mr. Wayner.
2: No. He saw him from behind, about 5'11", brown suit, narrow shoulders.
3: Well, that could fit almost anybody.
2: Including you?
3: Nah.
2: Yes. And it fits you, Claney, like a glove. And
4: So, ladies and gentlemen of the jury, the evidence speaks for itself. My distinguished opponent, the attorney for the defense, has tried to prove that the evidence was all purely circumstantial. Well, why not? Whoever said a guilty verdict could not be handed down on circumstantial evidence alone, providing it was a strong one? The safety of our wives and daughters may depend upon your verdict. If this man is set free, it will be a green light for every foul and ruthless beast who happens to wander under our jurisdiction. I ask of you, I beg of you, to consider this very carefully and return a verdict of guilty in the first degree.
5: You wanted to see me, Claney?
3: They're going to hang me, Mr. Wainer.
5: You asked for it.
3: They're going to hang me because you're such a brilliant attorney.
5: You flatter me.
3: You know the evidence against me was weak, but you were clever enough to make it appear to be strong.
5: You had a trial by jury. You're suggesting that you were framed?
3: But what did you have against me? Why did you hate me so much you had to do this to me?
5: If you've got nothing more than that to tell me, Claney, I'm afraid I have to leave. I'm making a train for Chicago in half an hour, and I don't have much time.
3: I guess you'll be back for my execution.
5: It won't make any difference to you.
3: I'd like you to be there, Mr. Wainwright. I'd like to be looking into your eyes when I die, so...
5: I'll try to give you that satisfaction.
3: You're a cool one, aren't you? Mark Wainwright, the man who never lost a case. Mark Wainwright, the people's choice.
5: All right, if it'll make you feel any better, call me names. Go on, swear at me. They all do it sooner or later. I won't hold it against you.
3: No, I'm not going to call you any names, Mr. Wainwright. But if I had just one wish before I died, it would be this. One day I want you to feel the way I've been feeling. One day I'd like you to know what it means to be an innocent man. Hounded, beaten, and accused of being a murderer. When you've been through that, Mr. Wainwright, you'll know what I've been through. And heaven help you.
5: Brophy.
6: Oh, hello, Mr. Wainwright.
5: Mind if I sit down? No, not at all. Well, what are you doing aboard this train?
6: I'm going to a new field. Mm-hmm. Order a new scaffold.
5: Oh.
6: I'll have it in plenty of time for hanging.
5: You're due for a promotion, Brophy.
6: Am I?
5: Yes, you'll be given a lieutenant's rating. I've talked it over with Mayor Libby. And after the next election, Brophy, you may be in for something even bigger.
6: Yeah, I'd just as soon not have a promotion, Mr. Wainwright.
5: Why not?
6: Well, I don't think I deserve one.
5: But you're getting it on the strength of the Lawrence case.
6: Mm. Yeah, that's just what I mean.
5: What are you driving at?
6: Nothing, Mr. Wainwright. Forget it. Mind if I look at your paper?
5: No. Go ahead.
6: Yeah, funny.
5: What is?
6: Did you read this about this guy Beach? He's on the front page again.
5: Oh, they caught him?
6: No, not yet.
5: Let's see, he escaped from prison almost a week ago, didn't he?
6: Yeah, 2 days before they were going to give him the chair. Uh-huh. He's just about the most dangerous animal alive right now. He's armed with a gun, and no cop is going to take him without a fight.
5: Where do they think he was headed for?
6: Chicago. Police have been alerted all along the line. They've got orders to shoot on sight. Yeah, the cops aren't the only ones who will kill him on sight. The gangsters are laying for him, too. Yeah, this guy doesn't have a friend in the world. Reminds me a little of Hank Claney.
5: I don't like the way you seem to sympathize with that killer, Brophy.
6: Sorry.
5: He was tried and convicted. Now, let's forget about it, huh?
6: Sure. Have you seen Beach's picture?
5: No, let's see.
6: Yeah.
5: He's fat, isn't he?
6: Just his face. The rest of him is built like a whip. He's got your build, Mr. Wainwright.
5: Well, I keep myself in good condition. At least I was in good condition before that trial started. Somehow it took a lot out of me.
6: I didn't want to say so, but I noticed you've been looking poorly.
5: Huh?
6: Yeah, your eyes are kind of puffy, and so's your face.
5: Really?
6: Hmm.
5: Come on, here, move over.
6: Okay.
5: I want to look in that mirror between the seats. Oh, that's funny, I hadn't noticed it before. face looks swollen.
6: Maybe you ought to see a doctor.
5: Yeah, I think I will when I get to Chicago. Can you recommend anyone?
6: I don't know a soul in that town, Mr. Wynon.
5: No, neither do I.
6: You're going there to attend a legal convention, aren't you?
5: Yeah. Well, I could see Dr. Cartwright when I get back home. Yeah, but I won't wait. I'll consult a physician in Chicago.
6: Well, there's probably nothing to worry about.
5: No, I guess not, but... Well, what are you staring at me like that for?
6: Take another look at this picture of Beach. Here in the paper.
5: Huh? Well, what about it? What are you talking about, Brophy?
6: Well, maybe I'm wrong, but with your face all swollen that way... You look just like him.

0: Well, what is it, Dr. Payne? What's wrong with
1: you? Oh, it's nothing to get excited about, Mr. Waynard.
0: Look at my face. It's puffed up like a balloon. I don't look like myself at all.
1: It's just an allergy. You're probably allergic to wholesome food, perhaps.
0: An allergy? Is that all it is?
1: Yes, it looks bad, but it's nothing serious. It should disappear in, about a week or 10 days.
0: Uh-huh.
1: Where are you living while you're in Chicago, Mr. Waynard?
0: Oh, I've got a room at the Hotel Standard, but I haven't checked in yet. I left my suitcase across the street from the station and came here directly. I'm
1: rather worried, naturally. Well, I suggest you consult your own physician when you get home.
0: Uh-huh.
1: He may be able to prevent a recurrence.
0: Yes, well, thanks a lot, Dr. Payne. Will this cover the fee?
1: Oh, yes. It's odd, but you seem to remind me of someone.
0: Do I?
1: Yes, someone I've seen very recently.
0: A friend, Dr. Payne?
1: No. Oh, wait a minute, I've just remembered. What did I do with that newspaper?
0: There's a paper on the chair.
1: Oh, yes, that's the one. There was a picture in here of someone this morning.
0: Who? What, Dr. Payne?
1: Why, it's amazing. This man Beach, the killer they're looking for. I don't mean any offense by this, Mr. Waynard.
0: Well?
1: But if I didn't know about your present condition, I'd swear this picture was yours.

0: Taxi, mister?
1: Well, yes, I was waiting for a cab, but I...
0: Hop in. I'm an independent.
1: You're...
0: Quick, hop in. We're holding up traffic.
1: I'm going to the Hotel Standard.
0: Know where it is?
1: No. Do you?
0: Sure.
1: Young lady, are you sure you operate a legitimate taxi cab? Where's your meter?
0: Cut the comedy. You sure got nerve. With every cop in the country waiting to pot you like a rabbit, you're picking a hot town like Chicago to hole up in.
1: What are you talking about?
0: Look, you don't have to put on an act for me. I'm not turning you over to any dick.
1: Oh, wait a minute. I think you're getting me mixed up with someone else.
0: All right. Have it your own way. Maybe you don't appreciate what I'm doing. Joey plopped us, or you come out of the station and cross the street to that office building. He called me and I picked you up.
1: Just who do you think I am?
0: Either Santa Claus or Charlie Beach. And Santa's got a long, white beard, honey.
1: Beach?
0: That was quite a break you made. I understand you killed two guards on your way out of jail.
1: Oh, look, I'm not Charlie Beach. I suggest you let me off the next corner.
0: What?
1: You heard me. My name's Waynard, and I happen to be an attorney.
0: My name's Lady Godiva, only I lost my horse.
1: Don't be funny and stop this car.
0: I've been away too long, Charlie. If you don't know, the cops have set you up like a pigeon. Every cop in town knows you by sight. And this time, they're going to shoot first and ask the questions later.
1: Let me out of this car, you fool.
0: Suit yourself. See that cop on the corner?
1: Yeah. What about him?
0: If you start walking in its direction, you might change your mind. Well, what are you waiting for, a big shot?
1: Oh, it's ridiculous. I'll just go up to him and explain, that's all.
0: Sure, go ahead.
1: Where's my suitcase?
2: Hey, you!
0: He's seen us. Close that door.
1: He's shooting at us.
0: Well, Charlie, do you want me to drop you off at the next convenient corner?
1: No. I'll stay in the car. With you.
3: Even time moves fast when the bullets are flying, as Mark Waynard is discovering right this minute.
0: Cigarette, Charlie?
1: No. And I wish you'd stop calling me Charlie. I tell you, you've got the wrong man.
0: The cop would have been surprised to hear it.
1: Look, I have an identification in my wallet. There you are, see? My name's Waynard. There it is on the card.
0: Who'd you steal the wallet from?
1: Isn't it possible for me to identify myself? Can't I... go into a police precinct and give myself up and then...
0: He isn't a chump, Charlie. The cops only fall once for a gag like that. Remember the last time some cop challenged you and you started to give yourself up?
1: The last time?
0: You let him get within shooting distance and you blew his head off. Now, that ain't cricket, Charlie. And the dicks are a little peeved. You couldn't get near a cop anymore and live to talk about it.
1: Well, if that's the spot I'm in, why are you taking such chances?
0: Because I like you, Charlie. You're a right guy. You see, I got a sort of a personal interest. We got mutual friends.
1: Have we? What am I going to do?
0: If you want to leave Chicago, Charlie, you might be able to make it by riding the ruts.
1: You mean in a freight car?
0: It's your only chance. I know a spot near the outskirts of the city where the freights make a stop.
1: Then take me there.
0: We're on our way, baby. But first, we're going to pay a little visit to one of our mutual friends. After you, Charlie.
1: Where are we?
0: The freight stop is just below the hill. We'll walk over this way.
1: Through this cemetery?
0: That's where this friend of ours lives.
1: Look, I've changed my mind. There must be another way. Maybe I can reach that doctor who examined me.
0: I haven't changed my mind, Charlie.
1: What are you doing with that gun?
0: Get moving, mister.
1: Who are you, anyway?
0: Keep walking.
1: What's your name?
0: Dolly. The last name, Charlie, is Cal.
1: Cal?
0: Remember Harry Cal?
1: No.
0: You're just getting absent-minded. Well, this is far enough, Charlie. Turn around and look at the stone behind you. You can read, can't you? Harry Cal, it says, born July 8, 1909. Died March the 12th, 1945. The only thing it doesn't say is how he died.
1: Are you his wife?
0: I was, for 3 months. And you decided to make me a widow, Charlie. And now you know why I've been saving you from the cops, baby.

0: I wanted to have the pleasure of killing you myself.
1: What are you going to do?
0: Give you a taste of what Harry got. Only you're getting a break. You shot him in the back, Charlie. I'm giving you a chance to see what's come up.
1: I tell you, I'm not Charlie Beach. I didn't kill your husband. Can't you believe me?
0: Go on, crawl. I like to watch
1: you. Look, do you know what circumstantial evidence is? It's something you can't take for granted. You need more proof. I only look like Beach to you, but I'm someone else. You can't kill me because you've mistaken me for someone else.
0: I made no mistake. So long, Charlie. I might give Harry my love. You

0: Hey, you.
1: Wake up.
0: What?
1: Come on, snap out of it. You've been sleeping like a stiff for the last 4 hours.
0: Why? It's the dark, Keith.
1: What are you expecting, a freight car chandeliers? What kind of a rap are they after you for?
0: I haven't done anything.
1: Don't hand me that. When you climbed aboard this cat and car outside of Chicago, there must have been 20 cops on your tail.
0: They're after me. I know. It's been that way for days. Hiding in cellars, afraid to show my face. Running like an animal.
1: You must be plenty hot, sweetheart. A little too hot for me. I'm getting rid of you, see? You're leaving this freight car the next time it starts.
0: No. No, please. They'll kill me.
1: That's just too bad, sweetheart, but I ain't taking a rap for you.
0: No. I guess it doesn't matter anymore. Maybe this is the way it's supposed to be.
1: What are you talking about?
0: I can't escape it. I'm not too tired to try again.
1: We're slowing down. Okay, on your feet, sweetheart.
0: I can't see it. The dark.
1: Okay, mister. When I slide this door back, start running.
2: There he is! No! No, don't shoot! I'm not...
3: we got him, Brophy. Mr. Wainwright!
4: Hey, Mr. Wainwright. What are you doing here?
0: Brophy.
4: Easy now, Dr. Wayne. Aren't you okay?
0: Brophy, the Larynx case. Plainly, maybe innocent. We've got to give him another trial.
4: Well, you got my wire, didn't you?
0: Your wire?
4: Yeah. Ann Larynx's boyfriend confessed to the murder while you were gone.
0: Good. Good. I'm glad. You don't know what I've been through. You don't... Brophy.
4: Yeah?
0: You recognized me.
4: Yeah, I recognized you. I've been working with you long enough, Mr. Wainwright.
0: My face, is it back to normal?
4: It looks all right to me. But how did you get into this freight car, Mr. Wainwright? We got a wire from Chicago to stop it here.
0: I know. They thought I was someone else. They wanted to kill me on sight. But... Sophie, the man you shot, the man I was riding with in the car. Who was he?
4: The escaped convict. Charlie Beach.

0: And that's the story of Mark Wainwright as recorded on the clock. Coincidence? Well, perhaps, but an uncle of mine can testify to the veracity of that story. He occupies a prominent position on the courthouse wall of a small Midwestern town, and he's often watched a brilliant young lawyer plead his cases. But Mark Wainwright isn't prosecuting attorney anymore. He's now counsel for the defense.
1: The clock will be heard again next week, same time. This program was written by Lawrence Klee and starred Hart McGuire as the voice of the clock. As Mark Wainwright, you heard John Bushell. As Brophy, Ken Wayne. Others were Al Garcia, Len Teal, Margaret Christensen, and Owen Weingott. The clock, directed by John Saul, is a Grace Gibson radio production.
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0: Is that you, Dolores?
1: Yes, Juana.
0: Don't stop playing. I heard the music coming from the conservatory, so I stopped by. What are you playing?
2: Just a simple melody of my own.
0: So weird. I thought possibly you were playing a dirge.
2: A dirge?
0: Yes. Or Andrew's.
2: I fear neither dirge nor prayers nor candles burned on the altar will do Andrew's any good.
0: Oh, Juana, what made him do it? He was always so happy, so full of the love of life. Why did he do such a thing?
2: He was blind. He couldn't stand the thought of being without the use of his eyes, so...
0: Yes, but if only...
2: I cautioned him. Over and over again, I warned him to take care of his eyes. But he wouldn't listen to me. Now he's dead.
0: Poor Andrews.
2: I suppose you and James will postpone your marriage a while, Dolores?
0: Yes, I think it best, don't you? It wouldn't be quite decent to have a funeral today and a wedding day after tomorrow, would it?
2: I wouldn't permit it in my home. And this is still my house, you remember. Oh, now, who's that? Yes, come in. All right, Alma, what is it?
3: Beg your pardon, Miss Jarvis.
2: All right, out with it. Don't stand there stammering.
3: Yes, Miss Jarvis. It's for Miss Dolores. Mr. Harvey's here.
0: Oh, Jim said he'd drop by.
3: Shall I show him in here, Miss Dolores?
0: Yes, please do.
3: Yes, ma'am.
2: By the way, Alma.
3: Yes, ma'am?
2: How does your head feel today?
3: Not so good, ma'am. It ached me all night long. I didn't get much sleep to speak of.
0: Perhaps you should go to a doctor, Emma.
3: I did, Miss Dolores, yesterday. He said there was nothing wrong with me, but I know better. My head hurts something fierce all the time.
0: Oh, I'm sorry.
3: Thank you, ma'am. I'll show Mr. Harvey right in.
4: Hello.
0: Hello, Jim.
4: Oh, Dolores, my dear, you look tired. How are you, Miss Jones?
2: Very well, thank you.
0: Oh, Jim, I'm glad you stopped by. We've rather had the doldrums around here the past day or so.
4: Yes, I know. I thought I'd stop by now and be here for the funeral this afternoon.
0: Poor Andrews. You loved him too, didn't you, Jim?
4: Yes, dear. I guess I did. I've known Andrews almost as long as you have.
2: Well, all I can say is I warned him again and again. If he'd only listen
0: to
2: Andy,
0: me. Please. Jim, let's go outside and get some air. I've been in the house all day.
4: All right, dear.
2: You'd both better stay around close. I may need you.
0: All right, Juana. We'll probably be in the garden.
2: Very well. Oh, Jim.
4: Yes?
2: Remember about the lily pond?
4: Oh, yes, of course I will.
2: It's dangerous, you know. Be careful of it, Jim. Don't get too near to its edge.
4: Yes, I'll remember. Come, dear.
0: Jim?
4: Yes, dear?
0: What did she mean about the lily pond?
4: Oh, don't you remember that the railing around the pond was taken down for repairs? Hasn't been replaced yet.
0: Yes, I know, but it's been down for almost a month. Here, let's walk on the grass, shall we? Why does she remind you about it now?
4: Well, she probably doesn't want us to fall into it and soil our pretty clothes.
0: But she seems so insistent. She said it's dangerous for you to be careful of it. For you not to go too near its edge. You, Jim, not me.
4: Oh, she meant both of us, silly. She just addressed me because she wants me to take care of you.
0: Does she?
4: Why, of course she does. What do you mean?
0: Jim, I've had the impression for a long time now that she doesn't want us to be married.
4: Oh, nonsense. She's delighted.
0: No, she's not delighted.
4: But Dolores...
0: I've wanted to tell you this for a long time. But I've hesitated to say anything. I thought I might have been mistaken. Now I know it's true. She hates you, Jim.
4: Juana hates me? Oh, Why, of all the silly things I've ever heard of, Juana and I are great friends.
0: Oh, darling, you're wrong. Juana has no love for you. I don't know why, but she'll be perfectly delighted if you and I never marry.
4: Dolores.
0: Jim, I want to be married just as soon as we possibly can. Then I want to go away from here.
4: Away? Where, dear?
0: I don't care where. Just so it's someplace else, anywhere but here.
4: But, darling, I thought you loved this place.
0: Love it? I despise it.
4: Dolores.
0: I do, Jim. Oh, darling, I'm so upset. There's something terrible going on around here. I don't know what it is. But it was responsible for Andrew's death.
4: Darling, how can you say that?
0: Because I know.
4: You know what?
0: There was nothing wrong with Andrew's eyes.
4: What?
0: No. Nothing at all wrong with them.
4: But he went blind. The autopsy proved it. Well, that's why...
0: I know. He died blind, yes. But I went with him to an optometrist about a week ago. Andrews had perfect vision in both eyes and no sign of defect or weakness.
4: But, Dolores, that's not possible.
0: I know, but it happened.
4: But how? How, dear?
0: I can't answer that. Oh, Jim, look out!
4: Good Lord!
0: Oh, dear, it's the lily pool. You almost walked right into it.
4: Yeah. Yeah, I thought it was over farther to the east end of the garden.
0: I don't know why we should be so frightened of it. It's quite shallow. Even if one of us did accidentally fall in, we'd only get a bit wet.
4: Is that all that would happen?
0: Jim, what do you mean?
4: I wonder. Come on, dear. We'd best be getting back to the house. I want to brush up a bit before the crowd begins to drift in.

0: Dolores, will you play the organ a while? I'd like some music.
1: Do you mind if I don't, Auntie? I'm rather tired.
2: Look here, Dolores. How about a swim down on the beach? Moon's up. It's quite warm tonight.
1: Jim, I think I'd like that.
0: Certainly, if you're too tired to play the organ, you're too tired to swim.
2: Oh, it'll be good for her, Miss Jonas. She needs some fresh air and exercise.
1: Yes, Auntie. You don't mind so much, do you?
0: No, I suppose not.
2: Good. Is there a suit in the men's quarters of the bathhouse I can use?
0: Yes, you'll find several there, James. Take your choice.
2: Oh, fine. Come along, Dolores.
1: No, let's not go that way, Jim. Let's take the back door and cut through the garden to the bathhouse.
2: All right, dear.
1: We won't be long, Auntie. Just a plunge and we'll be right back.
0: Very well. Oh, James.
2: Yes, Miss Jarvis?
0: Remember about the lily pond?
2: Oh, yes. All right.
0: It's still quite dangerous, you know. Don't get too close to its edge. You may fall into it.
2: Yes, all right. We'll be careful, Miss Jarvis. We can see it all right in the moonlight.
1: Come on, Jim. There. You see? She keeps reminding you about the lily pond.
2: Oh, well, that just proves she doesn't want anything to happen to me. I told you she doesn't dislike me.
1: Jim, don't you think for a moment she doesn't. She dislikes you terribly. I think she even dislikes me.
2: But why? Good heavens, Dolores. She took you in when you were a mere infant. Less than 3 years old. She's kept you. Clothes, a fine home, everything.
1: Yes, I know. And still, she hates me.
2: Dolores, I don't understand. If you've known this all along, why didn't you say something to me about it?
1: Because it's just recently she's changed. I don't know why she's changed, but she has.
2: Well, dear, suppose we forget everything for a while. This has been a trying day for all of us. Come on. I'll race you down to the bathhouse.

0: Well, Jim must not be dressed yet. Odd. There's plenty of time. Jim? Jim, do you hear me? Are you in the bathhouse, Jim? Jim? What's that over there? Surely it got... Oh, no. Jim? Jim? The lily pond. His head beneath the water. The lily stems around his throat. Oh, Jim. Jim, my darling, what happened to you, Jim?
1: Try not to think about it. It's all over now, and there's nothing to be helped by thinking about it.
0: But how did it ever happen to him?
1: Dolores, you heard the coroner's verdict. Jim must have wandered over to the lily pond while waiting for you to finish dressing. He apparently stumbled and fell, striking his head on a rock, becoming unconscious. He fell with his head underwater, and it strangled him.
0: Oh, it was so sudden. I'd only been a little quicker dressing, I might have saved him.
1: Don't think of that, dear. We can't help what's happened. Lie still, dear. I'll answer it. Hello? Yes, Mr. Evans? Yes? Very well. I'll come to your office right away. Yes, within the hour. Very well. Goodbye. Oh, Dolores, I'm sorry, but I'll have to leave you a while. That was my lawyer, and there's some very important papers I must attend to immediately.
0: I'll be all right, Auntie.
1: I'll send Almaine to take care of you, but I'm afraid she won't be of much help. She's been complaining of headache constantly, night and day.
0: Did you call me, Miss Dolores?
1: Yes, several times. You were so long answering.
0: I'm sorry, Miss Dolores. I was downstairs. Can I do something for you, ma'am?
1: Yes, Alma. I want the key to this room.
0: That room, Miss Dolores?
1: Yes, and I want it right away. My aunt has kept this room locked for 18 years. She's always told me she wants no one in there because her father died in that room.
0: Yes, ma'am. That's it. Nothing else.
1: I'm not so sure. I intend to go inside that room now. Get me the key.
0: Oh, Miss Dolores, I beg you, ma'am. Don't go into that room. Whatever you do, ma'am, in the name of heaven, don't go into that room.
1: Why not? Tell me, Alma. What's in there?
0: It's frightful, ma'am. Please listen to me. My head's a-splitting. I'm a sick woman. I'm almost a dead woman. But with the life that's left in me, I plead with you not to enter that room.
1: Alma, stop this nonsense.
0: It's not nonsense, miss. There's worse than the devil in there.
1: Alma, do you have the key? Answer me. Do you have the key to that room?
0: Yes, ma'am. That I have. I stole it from Miss Jarless a month ago.
1: Then let me have it. Give it to me. At once.
0: I'll open the door. There you are, ma'am. I'll turn on the light.
1: Why? Well, this room is empty. Nothing here but an old table covered with a huge black cloth.
0: That's all, miss. Come now. Let's shut off the light and lock the door.
1: No. Wait a minute. What's on that table?
0: Please, Mr. Lawrence, don't go near that table.
1: I want to see.
0: I ask you not to, Mr. Lawrence.
1: Dolls. Four little dolls. Each about 12 inches tall, lying here on the table.
0: Please come away, Miss Dolores.
1: Good heavens. This doll looks exactly like... Andrews. Look. Lying there on his back. With a common pin stuck squarely in the middle of each eye.
0: He went blind, Miss Dolores.
1: Good heavens. An exact image of Jim Harvey, lying with his head submerged in a miniature lily pond.
0: Mr. Harvey died in a lily pond, in the garden.
1: This doll, Alma, it's an image of you, with a pin stuck into its head.
0: Oh, Miss Dolores, ma'am, my head's killing me with its aching.
1: Alma, this fourth doll...
0: It's you, Miss Dolores.
1: With another pin, stuck into the doll's body so it pierces the heart.
0: Don't you feel pains in your heart, Miss Dolores?
1: Alma, what in the world does all this mean?
0: It's witchcraft.
1: Witchcraft?
0: Black magic.
1: But I don't understand.
0: It's Miss Jarlis, your aunt. First, she convinced Andrews he was going blind. Then, she convinced Mr. Harvey he'd die in the lily pond. And now, she's trying to kill me with a headache. And you, with a heart attack.
1: But how? How?
0: They use it where she came from, miss. Where she came from years ago.
1: Where was that?
0: Haiti.
1: Haiti?
0: Yes. When you've got an enemy in Haiti, you want to get rid of him. You make a doll that looks like him. You put hair from his head on the doll's head. Cloth from his clothes for the doll's clothes. Then, you stick a pin in the part of the enemy you want to make hurt. And it works.
1: Alma.
0: It does, Miss Dolores. Look at Andrews. Blind because of the hex. Look at Mr. Harvey. Dead in the lily pond. Look at me. Me with my terrible headache. And the pin sticking in the head of that doll.
1: We'll pull out the pin.
0: Oh, no, don't. If you do that, I'm sure to die. Right away.
1: Alma, tell me how you know all this.
0: I've been listening, Miss Dolores, and watching. For years, I've been watching and listening. And, oh, Miss Dolores!
1: Alma! Alma, what's wrong? Alma, speak to me. Are you all right? Alma! She's dead!
2: Miss Dolores, you feeling better?
1: Yes, much. How did I get here in my bed, Doctor?
2: I can't find you here. Unconscious.
1: Oh, then I did manage to get here before I fainted. Have you found Alma?
2: Yes, poor girl. Dead. Brain hemorrhage.
1: Brain hemorrhage?
2: Yes.
1: Where did you find her, Doctor?
2: In her room. She must have died in her sleep.
1: No. No, she didn't die in her bed. My aunt must have placed her there.
2: Dolores, you know the truth.
1: Do you, Dr. Seabrook?
2: I've known it for years. I've been watching one of your aunt for years. When Andrews died, I became suspicious. When your fiancé perished in the lily pond, I was convinced. Convinced that Wanham was using her ancient jungle powers.
1: Her what?
2: Let me tell you a story. She was married to a wealthy plantation owner in Haiti about 18 years ago. One day, she decided to rid herself of him. So, she fed him poison. When he realized what she had done to him, he went off into the jungle to die. But first, he made a will, leaving all his money and property to the baby daughter of his closest friend, a man who died of jungle fever and whose baby had been taken to America by friends. Wanda's husband left his fortune to that baby girl. That girl, my dear, was you. Before the poisoned man died, he sought out a jungle witch doctor and had him make a charm. It was a doll-like image of the woman who had poisoned him. took a lock of her hair from where he'd always carried it in a gold locket, and the hair became the doll's hair. Then he took a long needle, dipped it in the most potent poison, and plunged that needle again and again into the body of the doll image. The poison was one that brings about instant and complete paralysis of the human muscles.
0: Paralysis?
2: Yes. It's a poison well known in Haiti.
0: He cast a spell upon her, just as she's been casting spells on us?
2: Precisely.
0: But her spells were effective. His wasn't.
2: No spell is effective unless the victim is made aware of its existence. Just a few moments ago, I told your aunt the same story I've told you.
0: You mean you told her about the spell that was cast upon her years ago?
2: In an offhand manner. I passed it on to her as just a story I'd heard from a friend of mine in Haiti. I pretended I didn't know that she was involved.
0: Where is she now?
2: You feel like getting up?
0: Yes, I'm all right.
2: This door leads to your aunt's room, doesn't it?
0: Yes, it's not locked. Here. Is she in here?
2: Yes, she's in there.
0: Oh, she's ill. Aunt Juana, Juana, doctor, look at her.
2: The spell she cast upon you is broken now. Your aunt is dead.
0: But look at her.
2: Yes, she died instantly of complete paralysis.

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8: It's Mystery Time. Tonight, Mystery Classics stars Laurence Olivier in The Suicide Club.
9: So he died after all. Was it murder and suicide? Or murder and accidental death?
8: Vidim, a shuffle of the cards. Then they were dealt out. And if you draw the wrong cards, gives me the shivers. So I'm sure you'll listen as intently as I shall. It's that famous, chilling classic by Robert Louis Stevenson, now transcribed. The Suicide Club, starring Laurence Olivier.
9: This is the story of a frightening adventure. I do not propose to tell you my name, and after you've heard the story, you will perhaps understand why not. One night, in an oyster bar not far from Leicester Square.
10: What's on earth that fellow doing over there? The one who just come in,
9: huh? It seems to be with those two commissionaires. He's got a dish or something or other, haven't he? Seem to be offering everyone something to eat.
10: Are they pies or something?
9: Oh, yes, they look like it. Some sort of tart, I think, yes.
10: They're cream tarts.
9: Cream tarts in an oyster bar. The fellow seems to be giving them away. I'm not surprised.
10: Well, maybe it's a wager or something.
9: Well, looks as if we're going to be offered some, too.
11: You, sir, will you do me the honor of eating one of these tarts? I can answer for the quality of the pastry. I've eaten 27 of them myself since 5 o'clock.
9: 27? That's rather a lot, isn't it?
11: Well, that's a principle, sir. Every time my offer is rejected, I insist on eating the tart myself.
9: All right, then, Colonel. We'll help you out. On one condition. If my friend and I both eat your tart, you must join us for supper out.
11: That's a good idea. Well, I've several dozen still on hand, so I'll have to visit a few more bars before I've got rid of them all. If you're already hungry, gentlemen, I...
9: My friend and I will go the round with you. It looks a very pleasant way of passing an evening. Stupid.
11: Splendid. Two tops for the gentlemen.
9: Delicious.
11: These are connoisseurs.
9: Well, there was obviously a story behind all this nonsense. My friend and I were anxious to hear it. We chose a little French restaurant in Soho, ordered a private room, very good meal, and champagne for the occasion. The young man ate surprisingly well, despite his rather sickly hors d'oeuvre. And over the dessert, we persuaded him to begin his explanation.
11: Is there any reason why I shouldn't tell you my story? So perhaps that's why I'm going to do so.
9: Good for you.
11: I come from quite a respectable family, you know, and I started life with quite a reasonable fortune. I had a lot of amusing adventures. Even bought a jewel when I was in Paris.
10: By
11: the time I began to come to my senses, I had very little fortune left.
10: And promptly fell in love.
11: After I had nothing left to offer the young lady, I came to the sad conclusion that there was really nothing very much left to live for.
10: No.
11: I got rid of all the money I had left down to the last 80 pounds, which left me just 40 pounds to get rid of during the course of today.
10: 40 pounds? What happened to the other 40?
11: That went for a very particular purpose. Well, I've spent a very amusing day getting rid of my last few pounds from the cream tarts over which we met. And I wanted to close a foolish life in a particularly foolish manner, which you must admit, I did.
10: Well, I shouldn't deny that, but what happens next?
11: Oh, I'm not complaining. And at least I'm not a coward. I've lived my life and enjoyed it. So now I simply have to get rid of it.
10: Get rid of it?
11: You mean kill yourself?
10: Mm-hmm. Well, who hasn't often thought of doing it? You know, young fellow, it's a curious coincidence, but at the Hood of London, you went and picked on a couple of people in much the same position as yourself.
11: Yes, what? You mean you're ruined too? Mm-hmm. Is this very excellent supper a last extravagance as well? Like my green tart?
10: Well, near enough. And just to get rid of any slight disparity, let's put £5 here on the table to cover the bill and have you a match.
11: Yes?
10: Thank you. Burn the rest. Like this.
11: What the devil are you doing? Don't be another fool.
10: Aren't we all?
11: Good heavens, haven't you got any money left at all now? Why didn't you keep your £40?
10: £40? Why not £40?
11: Well, for that matter, why not 80? You must have earned the best part of 100.
10: Well, £40 would have been enough. But without that, no admission. They're very strict about the rules.
11: Fine business when you can't even die without money.
10: Now, I think you'd better explain yourself.
11: Do I have to? Mm-hmm. If you haven't the £40, what's the point?
10: Well,
12: I haven't had enough for both of us. Think we really needed
11: it. I thought you were in the same straits as I was.
10: I seem to remember that you had £80 yesterday.
11: Yes. Yes, I have. You're not fooling me. You are as desperate as I am.
10: Oh? Well, bored with life, if that's what you mean.
12: Yes, indeed.
10: I thought I'd made that clear enough by burning my last money.
11: Perhaps you can afford to burn £100 or so.
10: Well, I'm no millionaire, if that's what you mean.
11: Well, here's to your health. And good night, my merry ruined man.
10: Oh, no, you can't get out of it like that. You tell me that you're desperate, and I accept the fact. Why should you have less confidence in me? In either of us.
12: Yes, why?
11: Then you're not joking. You really are.
10: Well, like you, we've had enough of life. Haven't we, Colonel?
12: Yes,
10: sooner or later, alone or together, we're prepared to put an end to it.
12: That's
10: quite right. Yes. Well, now that we've come across you, and since you seem to be in a hurry, well, we can make it tonight just as easily.
12: Why not all three of us together? Yes, why not?
11: That really goes for you as well, Colonel.
12: Yes, certainly, provided you've something in mind.
11: And you really can put up the £80 between you.
12: £80, a few left over.
11: I shouldn't forget about the rest. £40 each is the entrance fee.
10: The entrance fee? Entrance fee to what?
11: To the suicide club. How it's managed or who started the club, I don't exactly know. But what I do know, I'm under the tent of this. If you are really tired of life, both of you, I'll take you to a meeting of the club. And if not tonight, at least sometime within the week, you'll quietly cease to live.
10: And you say that you're a member of this club?
11: Yes, I paid my subscription today. I shall be going there in... What time is it? Yes, in half an hour. You've just got half an hour to make up your mind whether you're coming with me or not. If you were serious... Then you've nothing to lose. I'll be back for your decision. In half an hour, gentlemen. Now, you have made up your minds, both of you. You don't want to draw back while there's still time.
10: No, I'm not in the habit of drawing back, either of us.
12: No.
10: Very well, then.
11: We'll take a four-wheeler.
13: Cab! Wait a minute, sir.
11: Drive us to the address on this piece of paper.
13: Very good, sir.
11: After you, gentlemen. Well, gentlemen, in the circumstances, you'll appreciate that a certain amount of secrecy is called for until you're actually enrolled in the club. You'll forgive me if I take the precaution of blindfolding you.
10: Is that necessary?
11: Yes, I'm afraid it is. You see, gentlemen, this is not a joke.
10: The cab stopped at last in a dark street, and the young man paid it off. He took the bandages off our eyes and invited us to follow him down an alleyway. He knocked at the door. The door was opened, and we were ushered into an entrance hall. The young man left us for a few minutes, and we heard voices. At last, an inner door was opened, and we found ourselves in the presence of the president of the club.
14: Sit down, gentlemen. I'm told you wish to see me.
10: We wish to join your club, sir. The suicide club.
14: Forgive me, gentlemen. You appreciate I have to take precautions. So you wish to join the Suicide Club. May I ask your reasons?
12: Well, I was a colonel till I was cashiered for cheating at cards.
14: And you, sir?
12: Sure, laziness.
14: Laziness? Thank you. You must have a better reason than that.
12: No, why should I have? I've lost all my money. Can't be bothered to make any more.
14: If I wasn't so experienced in these things, I should probably turn you both away. As it is, I happen to know that suicide is almost always committed for the most frivolous reasons. Very well, then. If you're prepared to take the oath in the manner prescribed, you will be accepted as members. The oath, I need hardly say, is an oath of secrecy. We're careful to make it binding in the very highest degree. When you have taken the oath, if you're willing to do so, that is, then you'll be enrolled forthwith as members of the Suicide Club.
15: We have bound ourselves on oath to keep the secrets of the Suicide Club. Nothing could be conceived more passive than the obedience promise, or more stringent than the terms to which we had agreed. The man who broke that oath of silence could scarcely have a rag of honor or any of the consolations of religion left to him. We signed the document, but not without a shudder. The president received our entrance money, and without more ado, took us through into the smoking room of the Suicide Club. There we were introduced to our fellow members. This a full muster of the club?
14: Oh, middling. By the way, if you have any money, it's usual to offer champagne.
12: Mm.
14: It keeps up a good spirit, and it's one of my little perquisites.
15: I shall have to leave that to you, I'm afraid, Colonel.
12: Yes, in this four bottles, with my compliments.
14: Thank you very much. Oh, please make yourself at home.
15: You looked about us with interest. A few of the other members were much above 30. And one or two were still in their teens. One man interested me intensely. He was probably upwards of 40, but he looked fully 10 years older. I've never seen a man more naturally hideous, nor one more ravaged by his excesses. He was partly paralyzed, and was the only man in the room who shared the composure of the president. I got into conversation with him.
16: So you are newcomers, are you? Well, perhaps I can help to set your mind at rest. I've been coming here regularly for 2 years now.
12: 2 years? But I thought members could only expect to last for a week or so.
16: Ah, yes, but my case is peculiar. I'm not, properly speaking, a suicide at all, merely an honorary member. I only visit the club once every 2 months or so. My infirmity, you know. And I pay a special rate. Even so, my luck has been quite extraordinary.
15: Your luck? I still don't very understand.
16: Oh, no, of course not. An ordinary member who comes here looking for death, like you, returns every evening till fortune favors him. He can even live on the premises, quite cheaply. The president's company is worth the money in itself.
15: Indeed, I shouldn't have thought it.
16: Oh, but you don't know the man. The drollest fellow. What stories and what cynicism.
15: I take it he's a permanency, like yourself.
16: The only permanency, really. So far, I've been graciously spared, but I must go at last. But the president never plays, of course. He shuffles and deals for us and makes all the necessary arrangements. He's been running the club for over 3 years, and not a whisper of suspicion has been aroused. Quite astonishing when you come to think of it.
15: And he assists the members to commit suicide?
16: Yes, indeed. The whole thing's in his hands. You remember the case last week, the man who was accidentally poisoned in a chemist's shop?
15: I read about it in the papers.
16: Beautifully arranged. Though one of our president's less racy notions. But how simple. And how safe.
15: You mean that man was one of the victims? I mean, one of your members?
16: Of course. Nearly every accident which you read about in the papers, in decent society, of course, is arranged for one or other of our members. Ex-members, I suppose.
15: You'll have to forgive me. I'm still in the dark. You say that you've been lucky enough in lasting so long. I thought that the whole idea was to die as quickly as possible.
16: And actually, but as I explained, I'm a special case. To me, the club is a sort of temporal intoxication. If I could stand the excitement, I should come here more often. As it is, I regard this as the ultimate in dissipation. I think I can say I've tried every other sort.
12: I can well believe it, if you'll excuse me saying so.
16: I'm flattered. Some people get their greatest excitement out of love or gambling or crime. To me, there's nothing so exciting as fear. In fact, you can envy me. I'm an utter coward. To such as me, the club offers particular excitement.
15: It does. I'm still in the dark. How is the excitement, as you call it, arranged?
16: Of course, I must tell you how the victim, I think that was your word, how the victim is selected every evening. But not only the victim, the other member who is to act for the club and becomes Death's high priest for the occasion.
10: You mean they kill each other?
16: Why, yes. The trouble of committing suicide is removed that way.
10: You mean one of us made a case decision to kill one of the other?
16: Why not? We should merely be doing him a service he requires. Would you refuse to oblige a friend?
15: Well, since you say that the game is interesting and exciting, how is it played?
16: And the members sit round the table and the president shuffles and deals the cards, one at a time to each member in turn. The member turns up his card, and I assure you, the suspense is almost unbearable. Exquisite.
15: Mm-hmm. One of the cards means that the member is to die.
16: Exactly. The ace of spades is the card of death.
15: And the card that turns him into a murderer?
16: We prefer to say, appoints him official of the night. That's another ace. The ace of clubs.
15: Now I could understand. Only too clearly. The man sitting by himself in the window, his head hanging, hands thrust deep in his trouser pockets, pale and sweating with fear. A wreck in soul and body. I could understand the cynical smile on the face of the president, the only one in the room who had nothing to lose by the game, who charged each man the price of his death or the hire of the killer. At last, we met again the man who had brought us to the club, the young madman of the cream tart. Is this your first night here as a member? I take it that it is.
11: Yes, as I say, quite a few of my friends have been members in the past. That's how I came to hear about it. While they were waiting for their ace of spades. You may remember a certain baronet who was crushed to death by a falling wall last month.
15: Yes, I seem to remember him. Was he a member as well?
11: He brought me with him to the door the night of the accident. Nobody outside this room knew what really happened to him. Except a member who obliged him was drowned in a boating accident the following weekend. I hope to be his fortune.
15: On your first night? Isn't that rather unlikely?
11: Unlucky at love, you know. Lucky at cards. I lay you 5-1 that I draw the ace tonight.
15: I thought you'd spent your last sovereign on cream tart.
11: Oh, I'm sorry, of course I did. Well, wish me luck anyway.
15: Well, I wish you all that you wish yourself.
11: I wish you the same.
17: If it's your pleasure, gentlemen.
11: Well, this will decide it. One way or the other.
15: A pair of folding doors had been thrown open. And a whole roomful of men began to pass into the next room. The gaming room itself was similar in every way to the one which we had left, except for the furniture. The center of the room was occupied by a long green table, at the head of which the president seated himself. In front of him was a pack of cards, which he began to shuffle and cut with careful deliberation. 13 members sat down at the table. My friend and I, between the young man and the semi-paralyzed honorary member.
17: Very well, gentlemen. For the benefit of our new members, each of you must declare the card that's been dealt to him before I deal the card to his neighbor. Is that understood?
15: Yes.
17: Very well, then. I will begin to deal.
11: Four of hearts. Knave of spades. 10 of hearts. Queen of hearts. 3 of clubs. 8 of diamonds.
16: 7 of clubs.
10: Knave of diamonds.
15: Ace of hearts.
11: What? No.
17: I must ask you to declare your cards, sir.
11: The ace of clubs.
15: The ace of clubs. The card of the killer had been dealt to the young man of the cream tart. He dropped it on the table, his face whiter than the pasteboard, then left his place at the table and stumbled back into the smoking room. The excitement around the gaming table was now electric. The killer was known, and somewhere among the remaining 12 was the victim. Hope, fear, envy, and abject terror shone from the watching eyes of the players. Striking contrast to the cynical smile of the dealer.
6: 5 of hearts.
11: King of spades.
17: 4 of diamonds.
15: A card had not been dealt to every member on the table. The president began to deal the second round.
18: Ace of clubs. Queen of spades. Five of clubs. Six of diamonds. Seven of spades. King of hearts.
15: Two of diamonds. And once again, the deal come round to me. As I turned my card on the table, my heart was pounding in my chest. Ten of hearts. And now it was the turn of my neighbor, the honorary member.
18: The ace of spades. No, I don't want to die. I don't want to die.

0: end of the night was at an end. As we left the room, the president beckoned to the young man of the dream task. The man who had hoped to die was receiving his instructions as official of the night. A friend and I made our escape as quickly as we could. We hailed a hansom cab which took us back to our home and back to some degree of sanity. Next morning, my friend came round to call on me after breakfast.
1: Well, have you seen it? In this morning's paper?
0: No. What? I haven't looked at the papers yet.
1: Then read this.
0: Mr. Bartholomew Malthus, well known in social circles, and Sir Andrew Flan were killed in a fall from the fourth floor window of the former's town residence. It appears that Sir Andrew had offered to assist Mr. Malthus up the stairs to his apartment as the latter was suffering from the effects of a partial stroke. On emerging from the lift, it is thought that Mr. Malthus must have been seized with an attack of giddiness, which caused Sir Andrew to lead him to an open window at the end of the corridor. It is thought that one of the gentlemen must then have stumbled and that the other, in trying to save him, was dragged through the window in his turn.
1: The honorary member and the young man with the cream top.
0: So he died after all. Was it murder and suicide? Or murder and accidental death? I wonder.
1: Whatever it was, the world can spare them. Both of them.
0: Yes. And only one thing lacking to make it poetic justice.
1: You mean the president?
0: Yes. The president of the Suicide Club. What is the ultimate fate of those other members of the club? Whether the club is still in existence, or whether the murderer whose brain conceived it came to a violent end in turn, that is something I shall never know. All I know is this, that I never read of a fatal accident in the papers now without wondering whether it was an accident or just one further member of an association of madmen. Madmen whose £40 have been paid to join the Suicide Club.

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0: fortune teller and the doctor talk in hushed tones. 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Dr. Elliot is anxious to leave. His wife waits for him in their car, parked outside the squalid house.
1: The boy will walk again, Doctor.
2: There's nothing to fear. His leg will mend perfectly.
1: Oh, thank you, Doctor. Thank you.
2: Well, I think I'd better go. My wife is waiting for me in the car outside.
1: Oh, Doctor, may I... Perhaps I might read your palm. Such fine, strong hands have mended my grandson's bones. Let me speak the future written in your hands.
2: Well, all right.
1: Let's see. We see a fine, strong life. Tells a rich story. For you, the surgery was natural. Yes, when you were young, you mended a bird's broken wing. You grew happy in the strength you gave to others. You were content in the strength of your young hands and your work for a time. Oh, yes, you met someone you loved. Your marriage. Then a great cloud settled over you. This cloud is in your...

0: something that you scarcely admit to yourself? Wait. I do not understand it clearly. It is... Now I see it. It is... No!
1: What is it? Tell me.
0: I see something terrible.
1: What are you saying? Tell me what is written in my head. I must know.
0: Go, I tell you. You know too well what I see in your hand. Go, and never come here again. There's death in your hand.

0: Mary and I must get some air.
1: They're expecting us, John. Carl Czerny and all his friends.
0: Yes, yes, I knew, Mary. Please, just for a few minutes. Let's go over to the water there, near the wharf.
1: John, you haven't been listening to me. Is something wrong? Was everything all right?
0: I can't understand what she meant. What did she see?
1: The gypsy walk. See where, John?
0: In my hands. She saw something horrible written in my palm. She spoke of my childhood, about meeting you, my love of surgery. Everything she saw was the truth. And then suddenly she screamed. She refused to go on, talked of death.
1: Oh, John, don't think about it. The woman was half crazed with fear for her grandchild. John, listen to me. Let's go to the party. Carl Czerny's there. I know he can help. He's just back after years of study abroad, working in the occult sciences. Black magic, palmistry. Perhaps he can...
0: Look at the water, Marion. How tranquil and yet how black it is. Down there. Lean out here. You will see. There. There.
1: John, are you listening?
0: See those lights flashing on and off down there in the water? Luminous fish, each with its shining battery.
1: I don't see anything, John. It must be your imagination.
2: John!
1: John! John, what are you doing? You're going to push me in, into the water. But look in your eyes. You won't try to push me in to drown me. You will, won't you?
0: I don't know. I don't understand what's happened. I felt an irresistible urge suddenly. And then you scream. I realized how nearly I pushed you over the edge.
1: You talk as though you had no control over yourself. As if you were an automaton. A tool in someone's hands.
0: Someone's hands. Perhaps my own, Marion. Perhaps that's what the gypsy saw. What she wouldn't tell me. Yes, that must be it. Oh, Marion, please try to understand. I don't know what happened just now. I can't even try to explain it. You said before that Carl Czerny was at the party. He's returned here after years of study abroad. Perhaps he could tell me. Perhaps he might know the answer.
1: Tell you what, John?
0: You said he was a student of palmistry. Perhaps then he can tell me what is written in my hands.
3: I see the brilliant hands of a great surgeon. I see skill, certainly. A quick, decisive mind. And I see... What else do you see? I see also something tragic.
0: Tell me what it is, Trini.
3: I see also death in your hands.
0: Death. That's what it is. Death at my hands. That's what she saw too, the gypsy. That's why she feared for her grandson's life. It is there, written, enticed, burnt into my hands. Death. And early this evening, at the water's edge, I nearly pushed Marion in. She said it. I was an automaton, a tool in someone's vast scheme greater than all of us, driving me, forcing me to fulfill the prophecy written here in these hands.

0: such a terrible headache.
1: All right, Mary.
0: Oh, that's better. Thank you, John.
1: I'm glad we left the party early. Here, sit down in this chair. Oh. You're tired. I'll get something for you from my cabinet.
0: You sure you can find it in the dark?
1: No, there's no need to put on the lights. I'll find them.
0: Did you speak to Carl tonight, John?
1: Yes, I spoke to him.
0: What did he say?
1: Nothing, Marion. Nothing at all.
0: He was very charming tonight, wasn't he? He was reading everyone's poem. He's really very brilliant, John.
1: Yes, I know.
0: Do you know what he told me?
1: What, Marion?
0: He took my hand and read my poem. And he told me of my meeting you, of our marriage, problems we've had, the joys. And then he said something I didn't quite understand. He said he saw your name, John. Your name, written at the end of my lifeline.
1: My name?
0: Yes. What do you think he meant? Your name, written at the end of my lifeline?
1: My name? That means that... Oh, it couldn't. No, it means nothing, nothing. I don't know what it could mean.
0: Someone said it meant life together, John. You and I, together until the end.
1: Yes, that must be it. Here, Marion, take this pill. Now, don't think about it. Take this. It'll cure your headache.
0: What is it, John?
1: Oh, just an aspirin. Why?
0: Let me have that bottle. Here. Put the light on. This isn't aspirin. It isn't the aspirin bottle, John. Look at it. It's poison. You were trying to give me poison.
1: No, Marion, no.
0: You were. Oh, get away from me. You were trying to kill me. That's it. You are trying to kill me. You must be mad, John. Twice tonight you've tried to kill me. First down at the wharf, you tried to push me in the water, and now this.
1: Marion, I swear to you, I didn't know. Listen to me.
0: Listen to you. No, I'm going. Getting out of here. I've got to get away from you. Anywhere. I'll go away with Carl. He asked me to go with him, but I refused, saying I loved you. Wanted to be with you. Be with you? You would murder me. Don't come near me. Don't you dare!
1: Marion, wait. Don't go. Marion! Oh, Marion. Oh, no. Was I trying to kill her? No, not Marion, my wife. Isn't there any other way? I love her. Maybe it doesn't have to be her. Perhaps my name at the end of her lifeline does mean life together. My hands say death, but not her death. Death. Perhaps there is another way out. Perhaps someone else will serve to fulfill the prophecy. Perhaps if I kill someone else, someone, anyone, then maybe I shall obtain release. Yes. Yes, that is my answer. I must kill someone.
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0: someone else. Not Marion, can I? Who will notice what I'm about to do? So much death here in the hospital. All that is needed is a simple error, a miscalculation, the merest slip of the scalpel. And I'm free, released from the fate that is written here in these hands. But I am a doctor, a physician. I have sworn.
1: I swear by Apollo, the physician, and Aesculapius, and Hygieia, and Panacea, and all the gods and goddesses, that according to my ability and judgment as a physician, I will keep this oath forever and this stipulation.
0: The Hippocratic Oath. The oath of a physician to his profession. The oath I swore to uphold. But I cannot listen, I cannot. Marion's death is written in my hand.
1: This I swear. Into whatsoever house I enter, I will go unto them for the benefit of the sick, and will abstain from every voluntary act of mischief and corruption. This I swear.
0: Into whatsoever house I enter, I will go unto them for the benefit of the sick, and will abstain from every voluntary act of mischief and corruption. This I swear. This I swear. Hello. Nurse. This is Dr. Elliot. Prepare the patient in surgery A immediately for operation.
2: Dr. Elliot.
3: Yes?
2: Brilliantly done, Dr. Elliot. May I congratulate you? That was a most magnificent operation.
3: Thank you, Lowell. Yes, it was a brilliant and magnificent operation. But with that success, I know I cannot kill another person. I could not bring myself to kill the patient, try as hard as I would. No, I know now that I must. That it must be her, Marion, who dies at my hand. There could be no one else. There could be no other answer. I must write my name at the end of her lifeline. Accidents, emergency, death all around me. And yet hers is the death that must come at my hands. This is what must be.
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3: Oh, let me alone. Not again. Not another.
4: Dr. Elliot. 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Urgent in surgery C.
0: Hello, operator.
5: Yes, sir.
0: Get me surgery C.
5: Going through, doctor.
2: Hello?
0: Dr. Elliot speaking. I can't be disturbed. I've just completed a most difficult operation. I'm frightfully tired.
6: But this is very serious, Doctor.
0: I don't care how serious it is.
6: But, Doctor, it's your wife.
0: My wife? Why, what's happened?
6: She was brought into the hospital just as you were leaving the operating room. She and the Mr. Carl Cherney were in a terrible automobile accident. Some of them are in the emergency ward now.
0: Well, what was the diagnosis?
6: Both with severe internal injuries. Immediate surgery has been ordered. Dr. Peters has already begun operating Mr. Cherney. Dr. Lowell says imperative that you operate on your wife.
0: I can't. Don't you understand? My hands. My name at the end.
6: What are you saying, Doctor?
0: All right. Prepare the patient. I will operate. I must.

0: Doctor, have you arrived yet?
1: Yes, Doctor, now. He said he'd be in a moment.
0: Well, doesn't he realize that this patient's status is most critical?
1: Well, I told him what you said, Doctor.
0: Well, where in heaven's name is he? Doesn't he know his wife is dying?
2: Here I am, though.
0: This patient needs instant operation, Doctor.
2: This patient, as you call her, is my wife.
0: I know that, Doctor. That's why I couldn't understand. I'm sorry, Doctor. Will you begin now?
2: Yes.
0: I will operate.
2: Noel, you will stay and assist me. Scalpel, nurse. Hemostat, nurse. Clamp off the vessels, Noel. Wait, Noel. Wait with the hemostat. Wait.
0: Doctor, it is. The bleeding is profuse.
2: Noel, I said wait. I tell you what to do.
1: Dr. Elliot, the patient's pulse is beginning to fall rapidly.
0: Dr. Elliot, quiet. I'm in charge here.
3: I see death at your hands, Dr. Elliot. Death at your hands.
1: Dr. Elliot, the patient's blood pressure has taken a serious fall.
4: At the end of my lifeline, your name, John. Your name at the end of my lifeline.
0: Dr. Elliot? Doctor, hadn't you better use the ligatures? This patient will require transfusion unless their bleeding is stopped.
2: No, Lowell. No ligatures yet. It's all right. It's quite all right.
4: What could it mean, John? Your name written at the end of my lifeline.
2: I understand what it means, Marion.
1: The patient's pulse is very faint, Doctor. Almost imperceptible.
3: I see death at your hands. Death at your hands, Dr. Elliot. Death at your hands.
0: Dr. Elliot. Dr. Elliot, what are you doing standing there staring?
2: I can't do it. I can't. No, take over. I can't go on with this operation.
0: But you must. You can't stop now, Dr. Elliot.
2: Look at me. I'm trembling all over. My hands are shaking. I can't control them.
0: You've got to pull yourself together.
2: It's impossible. No, I can't do it. I tell you, you've got to complete this operation. If I go on, I'll kill her, do you understand? Clear now. You've got to take over, Lowell. You've got to.
0: Listen to me, Dr. Elliot. There's only one surgeon in the world who can successfully complete this operation. And that man is you.
2: No, I can't. I won't touch her again.
0: Dr. Elliot, look at me. I've seen your work before. I know what you're made of. I understand the tension that grips your throat, that tightens your fingers. Remember, Doctor, this woman is not only your wife, she's also your patient.
2: Yes. Yes, all right. Yes, she's my patient.
0: Remember, Doctor, a woman is bleeding to death under your hands. You and you alone can save this patient. Shall I clamp off the vessels, Dr. Elliot?
2: The vessels. Yes, yes. Clamp off the vessels. That bleeding must be stopped. Nurse. Suture, nurse. A sponge. Cut off the anesthesia.

0: Doctor Elliot.
1: What is it, Lowe?
0: May I ask you something? I've had the privilege of working with many great surgeons, but, sir, that operation and your behavior in that room were the most magnificent I've ever witnessed.
1: Thank you.
0: I didn't know how true it was that you were the only surgeon in the world who could have pulled through that, but after that grueling operation earlier this afternoon, and the tremendous strain of hearing of your wife's accent, it was no wonder you were overwrought during the operation on your wife. It was absolutely...
1: Let's not speak of it anymore. Do you mind, Lowe?
0: Sorry, Dr. Elliot. Dr. Elliot? Dr. Elliot?
1: Yes. What is it, Lowe?
0: It's the patient, Mr. Cherney.
1: What about Cherney?
0: He was crushed horribly in the accident. Dr. Peters performed the emergency operation, but I'm afraid without success. He was too far gone for man's aid.
1: Is he dead, Lowe?
0: No, he's still conscious. He's got a few minutes left. He said he had to talk to you. Oh, I know it's asking a lot, but... Would you mind, Doctor?
1: That's all right, Lowe. I'll be glad to see him. Where is he?
2: You wanted to see me, Cherney.
3: I haven't much time or much strength to speak. You know that I love Marion. I have always loved her. And last night, when I spoke to you, when I read your palm, I said I saw death at your hands. I hoped that would drive you to murder. I wanted you to kill, that Marion would be free to come to me, to be mine.
2: But you said you saw my name at the end of Marion's lifeline. You knew I would understand. That meant her death at my hands. Why?
3: I knew you would understand. I spoke to Marion after you left, after I read your palm. I told her I loved her, asked her to come away with me. She refused. She loves you, Elliot. You alone. I knew then that even if you killed and Marion were free, she would still be yours. I would never have her. I went mad, insanely jealous. I determined that if I could not have her, neither could you nor anyone else. And when I saw your name at the end of her lifeline, I told her so. I knew you must understand the meaning of those words, that you would kill her.
2: Then you did see my name at the end of her lifeline. It is true, then, that I must kill her. Am I to have no peace until I've killed her?
3: No, Elliot. Your name is written at the end of her lifeline, but her lifeline is very long. As long as yours. Both of you have a long life ahead of you. Together.
2: But the death that is written in my hands. You saw it. The gypsy saw it. Death is written in my hands. You said so.
3: Yes. Death is written in your hands. Death, the constant companion of the great surgeon. Death is with you always. Death at your elbow at every operation. Death stands by at every stroke of the surgeon's knife. Death is in every line of your hands. But you triumph, Dr. Elliot. You triumph over death. Yours are the hands of a great surgeon, a great healer, winning victory after victory over what it is your destiny.

she was right after all. What was written in Dr. Elliot's hand came true. His destiny was a struggle against death. The battle of all great doctors. But what about you? What about your hand?

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0: a reminder of our rendezvous next week. 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

0: The Prayer Rug of Nana Sahib. A story of freelance diplomacy, intrigue, and mystery in the Far East. At an auction in Cairo, K.C. Smith, Ghost Corps operative, buys a curious prayer rug. He believes its strange pattern conceals a secret map. Ram Dass, a mysterious Hindu, steals the rug and during the night leaves Cairo by plane for Kathmandu, capital of the province of Nepal, and Kundra, a forbidden city in the Himalaya Mountains, as his objective. KC and Ali decide to follow. They charter a plane and fly to Lucknow, where they meet Hans Waldheim, a pilot who agrees to fly them to Kathmandu. From the German, KC learns that he is the second person within 24 hours who is making the trip by air to the Nepalese capital. The first being a high-caste native with one eyebrow missing.
1: An eyebrow missing, eh? And a tattooed caste mark?
2: Yeah, that's right. Seemed very anxious to get there. Left this morning. Friend of yours?
1: Not exactly. What time did he leave?
2: About 6:30. There was the sudden attraction in Kathmandu. You look interested.
1: I understand, Waldheim, that you're in the habit of keeping your mouth shut.
2: Let us be silent, that we may hear the whisper of the gods. Here's hall space. Go right on in.
1: All right, Ali. They showed you the place, eh? Come in, Waldheim. This is my friend and colleague, Muhammad Ali. Ali, Waldheim Effendi.
2: How do you do?
1: Your philosophy on silence, Waldheim, is excellent.
2: I have found it so, at least.
1: You remarked that I looked interested in the, shall we say, exodus to Kathmandu. I am. So much so that I'd hoped to arrive there before the Hindu you described to me.
2: Impossible, of course, since he left here this morning. With luck, he must have landed there quite some time before noon. You are in a hurry to reach Kathmandu?
1: I was. But now, since I can't head my man off or beat him to Kathmandu, it doesn't matter. I believe I know where he'll go from there.
2: Will you be in Kathmandu long?
1: Well, that depends on several things.
2: You want me to wait for you there?
1: No, Waldheim. You might have a long wait.
2: Well, see you in the morning, then. If it's all right with you, we'll leave at daybreak. You'll want to turn in now. Good night.
1: Yeah, good night, Waldheim.
0: Upon their arrival at Kathmandu, KC chooses as a base of operations a quiet little khan on the outskirts of the city. Here he prepares for his expedition into the little-known wild mountainous region beyond the Nepalese capital. Supplies have been purchased. Guides and drovers with their pack and saddle animals have been engaged and placed in charge of one Dola Rao, a tall, black-bearded, fierce-looking hillman recommended by a Kansama as being a shikari thoroughly familiar with the surrounding territory. Ali, loafing about the bazaars and coffee houses all afternoon, returns to the khan at night to discuss what he has learned during the day with KC.
3: Of Ram Dass, I have learned little, Kasi. Immediately upon arriving yesterday morning, he went to a khan in the north of the city. He left almost at once by the north gate with a small retinue of men.
1: And Kundra, did you get any information as to its location?
3: Little enough, Habib. To the north and east.
1: Rather indefinite. Well, try again tonight or tomorrow. We've got to have something closer to shoot at than that.
3: Seeking information, asking questions of curious, suspicious natives does not bring authentic replies, and it is unwise. It will become known throughout the city that certain sahibs are interested in the location of the forbidden city, and obstacles will be placed in our path.
1: Well, then don't ask questions. Keep your ears open and your eyes.
3: And learn nothing. Hear nothing but the oft-repeated legend of the prayer rug. Further, Kasi, none know or appear to know the exact location of Kundra. I am as well informed on its approximate location as any.
1: So? Well, you didn't speak of it before. Well, all right. We leave at sunup in the morning. I've drawn a rough chart of the country while you were in the city. We'll have to travel by that and by compass. Here, have a look.
3: Aye, a well-drawn map, Habib. We would not need much guidance with such a chart to show us the way. It is evident that you have been here before.
1: Yeah, once or twice, Ali. Hunting.
3: The plan, then, is to locate Kundra, which it is said lies some 3 days' travel through jungle-clad hills and mountain passes to the northeast of Kathmandu. I should say, in this circle.
1: That's right. We're on a hunting expedition, understand? We establish a permanent camp as near as we can to the city with the pretense of hunting in the surrounding country and eventually get into Kundra.
3: And may one ask by what method, Kasi, we enter the city?
1: That we'll have to leave to chance and fate. Yeah, I'm turning in now. Before you go to bed, see that Dola Rao and his barrows are ready for an early start.
3: Hearing is obeying, Kasi.
0: Just before dawn, Casey awakens suddenly and without apparent reason. Cautiously, he draws his automatic from beneath his pillow, slips the safety catch, and leaps out of bed to the center of the room. Something drops to the bed with a soft plop. Swiftly, Casey backs across the chamber to the table. He picks up his flashlight. Pressing the button, he directs the strong white beam upon the couch. As the light strikes the bed, a huge cobra, hissing angrily, slowly lifts its hideously inflated hood from the pillow. Casey lifts his automatic. A heavy .38 caliber slug crashes through the cobra's extended hood.
3: Cassie, what is it?
1: Yeah, you all, and I... all right, Ollie. Light the lamp. There, on the table.
3: Hi, Cassie.
2: What is it, Sahib? The Khan Sama here and I...
1: I've had a visitor, Dola Rao. Look there, on the bed.
4: Oh, by the beard, Sahib. The hooded death. But how did it enter this chamber? An accident, of course.
1: I wonder.
3: Such accidents, Khan Sama, I like to be costly to the reputation of thy
4: but,
3: house.
4: But the cobra likely escaped from the basket of the faker and found its way here into the Sahib's room.
3: A faker? A snake charmer?
4: Yes, Sahib. Such a one arrived late during the night, craving space for himself and his pets in the compound. It is undoubtedly one of the man's cobras.
3: Then how did it find its way into the Sahib's room?
4: The Sahib raised the shutters, the screen, or perhaps left the door open for more air.
1: Neither. You want to know how this fellow got in here? Look up there. The bunker cord hole.
3: By Allah.
1: That little hole, only large enough to let the cord work freely back and forth, has been enlarged to admit the snake.
3: 'Twas done, Habib, while we were at our evening meal, or later while we sat on the veranda.
1: Yes. Had it been done earlier in the day, I'd have noticed it. Just when did your snake charmer arrive, Kansama?
4: He came while the Sahibs were at table last night.
1: And set the stage for his little entertainment while we were out of the room. You'll probably find that he's left with his pets, excepting this one.
4: The breeder of lice shall be found, Sahib, and well punished for disturbing so dangerously the peace of an honored guest. I go to return with the man.
1: Well, Dola Rao, what do you make of this?
2: The Sahib has proven his ability with a pistol beyond all question of doubt. Truly a clean shot.
3: Aye, and the faker?
2: As the Sahib has said, the Kansama will not find him. If the presence has no further orders, I return to the compound to waken the bearers. It will soon be daylight.
1: No further orders. We leave as soon as we've breakfasted. Take this cobra with you, Dola Rao.
2: The Punjabis say, though thy enemy be 100 miles away, act as if he stood beside thy bed. Walk softly, Sahib. The men will be ready to leave at daybreak.
1: Good. Close the door, Ali.
3: Aye.
1: Well, what do you think? Ram Dass, eh?
3: Without a doubt, Habib. His hand is behind this attempt upon your life. But how can the man know that we are following him?
1: Spies, Ali. Stationed them all along his path to stop us. Well, he's not as clever as I thought. He's blazing his trail as plainly as though he'd given us a map. Come in.
4: Sahib was right. The dog of a faker has vanished with all his belongings.
1: And the punkah wallah along with him, eh?
4: But yes. How did the Sahib know that?
1: Oh, never mind. Send tea and breakfast here, will you? We leave in an hour.
4: Hearing is obeying, Sahib. But I hope the presence will not hold this occurrence against my house.
1: Of course not. No, it's forgiven. Send in our breakfast.
4: At once, Sahib.
1: Ali, we'll take Dola Rao's advice and walk softly. That cobra didn't find its way alone up that outer wall, nor did that hole up there, the punka cord, grow of its own accord.
3: Nay, Kasi Habib, it was a deliberate attempt upon thy life, for the bite of the cobra is indeed deadly.

0: As the first rays of the morning sun touched the surrounding peaks with fingers of crimson and gold, the little caravan with Casey and Dola Rao riding in the van leave the city of Kathmandu to plunge into the mystery-shrouded hills of Nepal. At dawn of the third day out from Kathmandu, Dola Rao awakens Casey as he lies sleeping in his blankets beside a dead campfire.
1: Sahib, it is I, Dola Rao.
2: Dola Rao. Breakfast ready?
1: Nay, Sahib. It is that disaster dogs our footsteps.
2: Disaster? What now?
1: The bearers have vanished.
2: Deserted?
1: So it would appear, Sahib.
2: You've awakened Ali?
1: Ali Sahib is awake. He has gone to bring in the horses.
2: What's the reason for the bearers deserting at this stage of the game, do you know?
1: It was rumored that the Sahib seeks the forbidden city of Kundra.
2: Huh? Well, I wonder where they got that idea. However, it's as good a reason as another, since they're gone. Well, Ali, you look annoyed. What's the trouble?
3: I can find no trace or sign of man or beast, Kasi. Men and animals alike have vanished as though swallowed by the very night.

0: Will you have a polo, dear Liza, dear Liza? Will you have a polo, dear Liza, polo?
1: How very kind of you, dear Henry. I most certainly will. I'll have three or four or maybe more.
0: But you take me old tube.
1: Because they happen to be my tube of polo, dear Henry. 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

0: Good evening, friends of the inner sanctum. This is your host to welcome you through the squeaking door. Tell me, fellow ghouls, did you ever take in the frights after dark? I did the other night. Found an odd little street called Nightmare Alley. Just 2 blocks long and a scream wide. Begins with a small cemetery and ends with a bigger one. 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It is deep night on the raging ocean. The fog is a thick gray wall and the wind is sharp. A boat tosses drunkenly in the deep, at the mercy of the storm. It's unlighted except for a sputtering naphtha flare. We're aboard the Gypsy Princess, beside its captain, the notorious Captain Henty. A few feet away, worming deeper into the shelter of the fog, backing away from Captain Henty's gun, is another man. A younger man wearing a first-mate cap.
1: Chambers! I order you to come out of that blasted fog! You hear me?
2: You murdered what was left of the crew! Corky, McDonald, Pope, Willoughby, Menica!
1: Five men, five bullets. The sixth bullet is for you, Chambers.
2: And if you murder me, then what? You alone, a madman without food or drink, haunting his own ship. Then what?
1: I'll find Bellows and strangle him. And then claim the princess. Claim my bride.
2: I don't exist, Bellows, or your bride. They just live in your mind.
1: Liar! The princess is real. You know the princess is real. You saw with your own eyes.
2: Did I, Captain? Or was it just a myth? An illusion?
1: You heard her speak.
2: I heard a voice. But it could have been the wind.
1: It was the princess as real as you and me. Listen. Listen. It's her, my bride. Princess, you've come back. Where are you, princess? Out there. In the storm.
2: What's the matter, Captain? Afraid? Afraid to go over the side, even into the arms of the princess? It's your love calling to you, Captain. Your phantom bride. Are you going to turn your back on her?
1: I've got to kill you first.
2: And lose the princess?

0: some shooting. Over in the island. I thought I'd row over and have a look.
1: Island? Where's the island you rowed over?
0: Back there a ways. Behind the fog.
1: I thought we were somewhere mid-ocean. Miles out.
0: You thought wrong. You're marooned just off the island. There's a sandbar under your boat. That's funny, son.
1: We've been tossing in the fog for days without food or water with an island just out there. What island are we on?
0: Dead Man's Island. Even if you knew where you were, sir, there'd be nothing on the island for you. No food, no drink. Just a place to bury the dead aboard your ship.
1: How do you know there are dead aboard?
0: I heard some shooting. How many dead?
1: Corky, McDonald, Coates, Weatherby, Menick. That's five. Captain Henty jumped over.
0: And Miguel, your navigator, and Jensen?
1: Dead.
0: Then you're the only survivor.
1: Yes, I'm Chambers' first mate.
0: I expected it would be Captain Henty I'd find alive, delivering his cargo of dead men.
1: Say, wait a minute. How'd you know about Miguel, the navigator, and Jensen? Where'd you get your information from?
0: A man to seek logic after the events on the Gypsy Princess. That's strangest of all.
1: Yeah. After 2 weeks on this floating insane asylum, I shouldn't get goggle-eyed over anything.
0: You boarded the ship at the Strait.
1: You know that too, huh? Right. For years, since I was a kid, I'd heard tall stories. Unbelievable whoppers about Captain Henty and the Gypsy Prince. Stuff about a ship being haunted. About a girl. A beautiful vision named Princess after the ship. Who followed the boat wherever it sailed. I wanted to write it all up after seeing it all for myself. Shall I stop?
0: No. Go on.
1: Those tall stories started coming to life a few hours after we put to sea. I was in Captain Henty's quarters going over some papers when Corky came busting in. Corky handled the business details of the ship like a steward would.
2: Captain Henty?
3: Yes?
2: I was checking over the crew list here.
3: So, Corky?
2: I can't make it add up. McDonald, Coates, Weatherby, Menica, Miguel, Jensen, myself, Chambers here. All signed in okay.
3: Eight men at your crew?
2: Eight it is, sir. Up to there. But there's a line signature on the list. But nobody answers to it.
3: What is the ninth name?
2: Fellows.
3: Fellows! Stupid fool! Where's the list and get out?
2: All right, sir. All right, boy, sir.
1: You've seen the signature before, Captain?
3: Yes, from Cape Hatteras to Singapore.
1: I don't get it.
3: You will. You will in time. You'll know what it means to sail with Bellows aboard.
1: Who is Bellows?
3: The ship's ghost. The Gypsy Princess was once his ship before he died.
1: How long ago did Bellows die?
3: 10 years ago.
1: And you think a dead man signed the crew list, Captain?
3: Aye, and you'll believe it too in time. In time, you too will believe Bellows is aboard the Gypsy Princess. Chambers?
1: Aye, sir.
3: Search the ship from stem to stern. Search the lifeboats, the passageways everywhere. Then do it again and again. Spend every minute you're on this ship searching for Bellows. Understand?
4: I do.
3: And find Bellows. Find Bellows or you gypsy princess.
4: That was my first brush with the crazy legend of the gypsy princess. I was to spend the whole voyage looking for a dead man who'd signed the crew register.
2: Bellows was master of this ship once. Everything was fine until they both went daft over a dream lady who was supposed to be following the ship. And she killed Bellows, got all scot-free by pleading self-defense, then bought the gypsy princess and went sailing to find the girl.
4: Bellows, then, is just something in the captain's guilt, in his imagination.
2: Oh, no, sir. It's not all in his imagination.
4: Now, you're sounding as balmy as Henty. You don't believe in the Bellows ghost, do you, Corky?
2: I do, indeed. Just you wait, sir, and you'll know Bellows is somewhere aboard this ship. It's Captain Henty on the tube. The ordeal's begun, I'll bet my pay. Corky speaking, Captain.
5: Take the wheel at once.
2: But it's Miguel's turn at the wheel, sir.
5: Take the wheel at once.
2: Aye, sir. At once.
5: Is Chambers there?
2: Aye, sir. I'll put him on. He wants you, Mr. Chambers.
4: Chambers speaking, Captain.
5: Turn the ship inside out and stop for nothing, Chambers. Find Bellows or we won't have a navigator left aboard. We've been off our course turning in circles with our instruments smashed to bits for an hour.
4: What happened to Miguel?
5: I told you you'd know Bellows was aboard in time. Bellows caught Miguel at the wheel and killed him.
0: Creep who's been asleep in the deep says the gypsy princess is a gyp. What started as a pleasant ocean junket is becoming a nightmare. A ghost books Patty. The captain goes white as a sheet, and poor Chambers is handed the odd job of trailing the little man who isn't there to his horn. Let's see, where did we stream off, huh? Oh, yes. Miguel, the navigator, had just gone the way of all fish.
4: Miguel was at the boat's wheel, clutching it, and staring out into the ocean with dead eyes. A dead man had been steering our course.
1: How was the fool killed?
4: I can't say, sir. His face looks as if he had seen the devil himself. But there isn't a mark on him.
1: Bellows.
4: I hate taking issue with you, sir, but I'm sure that there's a simpler explanation than a mysterious attack by a ghost. A heart attack, perhaps. If an autopsy could be performed...
1: There'll be no autopsy!
4: But we've got to establish...
1: I'll have no interference, Chambers. I've got to take immediate steps or you'll all be dead. Assign Jensen to watch the ship's food stores at once.
2: Our food stores?
1: Mind your duties and ask no questions. Make prompt arrangements to throw Miguel over the side.
2: Without services? Just like that?
1: Just like that. We'll throw Miguel as an offering to the princess. Maybe she'll reappear. It's been so long since she's appeared. Go on now, make your arrangements.
4: We were a grim lot gathered starboard to watch the dead Miguel dropped over the side. The storm was brewing. There was a blinding fog.
1: Ready, Chambers?
4: All ready, sir.
1: Let him go. Princess, hear me. I gave you Miguel. Now come, wash the blood off his curse with his ship.
4: Crew backed away like men frightened by the face of insanity. And then, over the sound of the ocean, we heard her.
1: Princess!
4: It was a woman's voice. Or was it the wind? I watched, spellbound, my eyes burning into the mist that swirled around Captain Henty. I saw... I saw her. Beautiful. The most complete illusion of beauty the mind can imagine. Beautiful beyond words or language. Seeing her, I could understand what drove Captain Henty. And seeing her at Captain Henty's side, I knew scorching jealousy.
6: Chambers, I said, my bride has come. You see her, don't you?
4: I. She's very beautiful.
6: Chambers, marry us here now.
4: But it... Do I have such authority?
6: As captain of the ship, I give you the authority. You'll find my service book in my quarters.
4: Aye, sir. Corky.
7: Aye, Mr. Chambers.
4: Go. Fetch the book of services from the captain's quarters. So we can get on with the ceremony. With the crew standing bareheaded and looking on like men bewitched, I married Captain Henty to his vision. I quoted such lines as, "Let no man put asunder, and until death do you parted," a madman standing alone with a mist curling around him. The captain said, "I do." And the wind answered for her. The captain had his bride at last, but not for long. After that brief visit, we no longer saw her, even fancied we saw her. The captain sat looking out to sea for hours, days, like a man whose bride had forsaken him right after the wedding. Days passed. And then, bellows struck again. I was with the captain going over some charts when the door opened. It was Corky. His face was strained and frightened.
2: Captain Henty.
1: What is it, Corky?
2: The food stores.
1: What about them?
2: They're gone. Our food and our water. It's all disappeared.
1: Jensen was assigned to watch the food stores. Send the fool to me.
2: I can't. Jensen got what Miguel got.
4: We can put into the nearest port. If you look at the charts, we're just a 2 days' sail from Winchester. It's the only thing to do. With our food or drink, how can we go on?
1: And without fuel, without coal, how can we go anywhere?
4: I don't get it.
1: Then go down to the engine room and see for yourself. Our coal, every blasted scrap of it was pirated by Bellows last night.
4: The men lay in the hatch, dying of thirst and no food. Captain Henty was a complete madman now, with every pretense to sanity fallen. He prowled through them like a wild animal, with me behind him watching. Then last night in the pitch dark, I watched him climb to the lookout tower. Corky was up there waving a naphtha flare in a last desperate SOS. I watched the captain come up behind Corky and circle his arms around Corky's neck.
2: Help! Help! Help!
4: I hurried to them and pulled the captain away. Let him go, Henty!
1: Chairman, this is the last time you'll interfere.
4: Go ahead, issue the order. There isn't a man aboard who has the strength left to carry it out. I know you exactly for what you are now, Captain. I know about those murders and the disappeared stores. You! You did all of it! You're the ghost pointing your own ship!
1: How? You think I did it all?
4: I'm sure of it. You're a madman with your guilt about killing Bellows. Your hallucinations about a woman following your ship. You're the curse over the gypsy princess! You and you alone!
1: So that's what you've come to believe. You fool! That's what Bellows wants you and everybody to believe.
4: I saw you try to kill Corky just now. No ghost. You in the flesh.
1: I had to kill Corky. I have to kill you all. Those are my sailing orders.
4: What crazy talk is that now?
1: I am to deliver a cargo of dead men. I mustn't fail or I'll lose the princess, fella. Stand back, Chambers. Some rules.
3: I've got 6 bullets in this gun. Including you, Chambers, the crew is exactly 6 now.

0: After me with his last bullet. He went over the side when his phantom bride called. I blabbed about everything. Just the bar.
1: I knew the story. All of the story.
0: What? You said you'd heard shots and rode over here. When you came aboard.
1: I did hear that.
0: But I don't see your rowboat. And your clothes aren't even damp. You were never out there in a small boat for a minute.
1: Wasn't I?
0: No. If you open up and talk, who are you?
1: She'll tell you who I am.
0: She?
1: The princess. See her?
0: No.
1: Look again. With your heart. See her now?
0: Yes. She's beautiful.
2: Princess!

0: Your belt.
1: What?
0: I don't know. I'm delirious, I guess.
1: You belong to me now, Princess. Henty lost you back to me.
0: I watched her float in with the mist, and the same indescribable pleasure and indescribable pain I had seen on Captain Henty's face flushed all through me. I was in love with her, and burning up with jealousy. I was dying of thirst, dying of hunger, too weak to even raise a finger, but I went for Bellows. I didn't want him to have the princess. Bellows! Bellows, I'm going to kill you! Do you hear me, Bellows? Bellows!
2: There's no one here. Just me and the cargo of death in the middle of nowhere. I imagine them. How much of it all did I imagine?

Oh, what a fish story. I don't know what it did to you, Brother Whale, but it's got me scaled down to size. It's the old block for me from now on. There's less terror in terra firma. Dry land to you, Bob. I'd say, if you must get the nautical urge, compromise by diving into the bathtub, huh? And if a strange hand passes you the wash rag and soap, don't take it. Ignore it. Stay underwater and play. Well, it's time to close that squeaking door for another 7-day rest. Until next week at this time, when Bromo Seltzer brings you another Inner Sanctum Mystery, directed by Hyman Brown. Well, by the way, this month's Inner Sanctum Mystery novel is Report for a Court by Henry King. Next week, you'll hear our answer to the housing shortage. Because we've got a story about a little home in the country that'll kill you. And anybody else who enters. It's called The House of Doom. And behind its walls, some of the most charmingly gruesome people you ever met will die and haunt and howl and murder.

0: to your heart's content. They'll be sure to listen, won't you? Until next Monday, then. Good night. Pleasant dreams.
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0: story is entitled, I Have Been Looking For You.
1: I have been looking for you. Your name? I do not know your name. Perhaps you are Anaitis, or Legia, or Bernice. You are Mary, or Alice, or Plain Jane. You are Mercedes, Libushka, Colette. Where are you, love? I heard your voice when I was a child, when I was new in school, when I was a tender lad, unknowing. I heard your voice as I passed the schoolroom door.
2: 7 times 7 are 49. 8 times 7 are 56. 9 times 7 are 63.
1: But I pushed the door ajar and looked, and there was only a schoolroom full of children and a teacher at the desk. The cadence of your childish voice hung in the sunny air in the schoolroom, but I couldn't find you. And wondering, dreaming, I closed the door and went my way on to the confusion of another schoolroom. But your voice was with me, and I have not forgotten. Many times I heard your voice, love, as I grew up. There were other girls in my boyhood, sweet, clean-limbed girls I remember now through the years. Helen with the yellow curls. Gladys, the tomboy on a bicycle. Paula in the library. Kate, dark. And Jenny, and crippled Margaret. Then my playmates taunted me because I had no girl of my own. But I smiled a secret smile as I turned away and walked homeward along the elm shadowed, the flower-sweet streets of night. For always you were somewhere. And I knew I should find you one day, somewhere. How many years have passed this love? How many summers, how many yesterdays, how many heartbeats? But I knew that I should find you. I saw you at a distance sometimes, a gay red bathing suit on a beach, a fluttering tartan scarf on the winter hillsides against the snow. But when I ran to greet you and call you mine, you were gone. You had vanished. A day came when I was a young man and went away to make my fortune. My heart ached as the little station grew smaller in the rapid distance, for I knew I saw you there waving farewell. Was it to me? And I thought frantically of leaping from the train and returning. But a cloud of dust swirled up behind the train, and when it was gone, you had vanished. There was another glimpse of you, I thought, as the train roared through another little town, and a gay crowd on the station platform waved and called. And I knew then, I knew that wherever I should go, you would be awful. And tears came to my eyes, as I thought perhaps I should never see your face, but always follow you, and never meet. Yes, I was young for love, but I loved you then as I loved you that first day.
2: 7 times 7.
1: And as I love you now that I have found you.
3: I knew you followed me. I heard your footsteps down the summer dark street, with the flickering old streetlight scattering shadows into the lilac bushes. And the scent of the lilacs has brought you back to me so many times. Why have I never seen your face? Or have I? Tell me.
1: I love you.
3: I've seen your shadow pass my window. I've heard the distant echo of your voice. And you were always me. My dreams have seen you, but you evade my seeking eyes. Do you remember a wide white beach on a summer day? And the high white clouds? And you were alone. And I was alone.
1: I remember.
3: I remember. I conjured you up out of the sound of the waves and the sand, and the rhythm of the surf is the beating of my heart.
1: And the sound of the wind in the dunes was your far-off laughter that I heard.
3: And I ran along the beach searching for you. Your presence was strong in my heart. And I cried out. I was heartsick. Then I was afraid. I swam far out into the remorseless waves. I became weary and hopeless for you. And the waves fought me, and they bore me down. Then I dreamed that his long arms about me. And I opened my eyes to the sun and breathed again. And the salt on my lips, I thought, was not the salt of the sea, but the sting of a fading kiss. But you were gone. Then I knew my life was yours. And I was very happy for a little while. And very sad. Where did you go, love?
1: I dreamed of you in the sea. I dreamed that you were struggling, and I dreamed that I swam out to you and took you in my arms and brought you to the shore, and I kissed you. But there was darkness somewhere, darkness that hid your face from me. And when I awoke, I too felt the salt of your lips on mine. Was I never to see you, never to hold you in my arms in life? I sought to forget you. You must forgive me that. I thought that my mind was sick, that I dreamed in my waking hours. But which was the dream, and which reality? And how could I escape the vision of you? Always I was haunted, tortured by the thought that you were near me, around the corner, waiting perhaps with a smile of welcome when I should find you. Do you remember? You must.
3: I remember. When did you walk down an avenue in the snow? The lights were golden from the windows. And the bells chimed softly in the twilight. The streets were filled with cheerful people hurrying happily in the white darkness. And I was alone. Until you hastened past me, a dim shape in a swirling snowflake. And I followed you until you disappeared in the storm. The cheerful, flat laughter of the people on the street mocked me again. This is foolishness, you say. There is no one. I am alone. We shall never find each other. When I wept in my sleep that night, it was your hand that wiped away my tears.
1: I dreamed of a woman weeping, and I kissed her eyelids. As she said.
3: You went away.
1: We were new to the war that Christmas season, and even as the reluctant bells rang in a new year, I went away. I remember the gloomy, cold station. I remember the unhappy sergeant, shepherding 2 dozen motley civilians away from the lights of the city to the drafty cars that were the tickets somewhere. There were a few to see us off that New Year's Eve. A policeman who watched us silently as we straggled across the platform. And an old man who offered us his bottle and mumbled of his days at the wars of Siboney and San Juan and the girl he left behind him. And a group of belated commuters turning away from us to study the blackboard as the train arrived. And as they closed the doors of the coaches, a fat woman pounding on the window, mouthing frantic goodbyes to a little man who turned away from her. But when our train began to move from the station, a glimpse of a woman standing alone under a dusty electric light on the platform. And then I knew, as I remembered once before, that I could never wholly go away from you, that we belonged to each other, though I might never see your face. I was close to death many times in the war. At Kasserine Pass, when John Sutherland and I were alone one night with Rommel's armor on the other side of the hill, we were to watch. And at last we knew they were coming, one of us to stay while the other went back in the back with a message. I was afraid to stay. But I argued with John in the petty pride of my terror, saying I would stay while he should go back to what might mean safety for a little while. But he was tired, he said, and I was not. And he would stay. And so I went. And 20 steps away from him, I heard the 88 that smashed in his mouth.
3: I spoke to him and told him to stay.
1: And I was wounded afterward. And that night I lay in the hospital tent and something happened. I knew I should die. I had no voice to call. And in the last blackness before my senses went, a nurse came hurrying to my side. It was you I thought. But when morning came, I saw the same familiar nurse I'd known for days.
3: She was asleep and I awakened her.
1: Did you watch over me all those years? Was it your voice I sometimes heard in the still night? Have you loved me so as I have loved you? What must we do? I have been looking for you for so long, but such a time went by. Such a long, weary time since I came home. Where were you, love? There was one moment. I was standing on the deck when our transfer came up the bay. I was looking for you. There were hundreds of boats around us, boats with great painted signs welcoming some of us home. And there was none for me. But I hoped that perhaps among all those who had come to meet their men in the harbor, there might be. We were past the Statue of Liberty, nosing over to the North River where we were to dock. And the ferry boat from Jersey cut across our bows. I merely glanced at it, and I saw you. That was a happy homecoming. But when I came back to New York, when I took off my uniform and went to work again, you were gone. I searched for you. I looked for you everywhere. Where were you? What had happened? 2 years went by.
3: I saw you, love. They said in the hospital that I would never get well. I heard the doctors talking. And at night, sometimes, I talked to you. But I knew you didn't hear me. The cord was broken. I couldn't reach you. I saw you many times.
1: I had buried myself in my work, they said. Whatever the work was, I'd forgotten. I'd forgotten everything except that I loved you. And I tried to forget that, for I was afraid that you were gone from me forever, and I should never see you, never hear your voice again, never know your nearness as I had grown to know. I tried to lose the thought of you among 7 millions of people, among the high buildings and in the sounds of the city around me, and I almost succeeded. But then I saw you. Do you remember where I saw you? In the very center of the town, surrounded by men and women of 100 races. In the midst of a babble of sound, in the midst of hysterical, never-ending motion, in colors and darkness and flashing, searing lights. It was a summer evening, hot and humid. And the threat of lightning and sullen thunder in the clouds that towered over the Jersey Highlands. The voice of the storm quickened, rumbling over the squalling sound of the city, and the lightning crackled in the west. I was on my way home after a sodden day in a tiny office above Times Square. One of the beaten, hungry millions at the end of a colorless, unhappy day. In the subway, the crowds, and the guards pushing the milling crowds into the airless, stuffy cars. The train starting far underground where only blind animals should live. Bodies pressed against feverish bodies. Tired eyes looking inwardly toward the comforts of home and cool drinks and blessed rest. And outside the windows, walls too close, sweating and dank with moisture. And the sudden flash of stations as we roar through them, more and more speed. Bodies swaying against bodies. Suffocation. And the sudden fear that comes like a clutching nightmare deep underground.
4: We're going too fast.
1: Streams of blue sparks outside the open windows. The acrid smell of burning rubber. Swift panic, clutching hands. Futile fists beating, screaming faces. And the scream of tortured brakes. Lights flickering and dying. And in the last seconds before the crash... You.
4: I saw you. I had turned, I remember, to escape a man's fingers clawing at my eyes. I saw you, inches away from me, yet a continent away. Blonde hair rippling in the fetid breeze, red lips apart, not in fear, but in rapt excitement, almost smiling. I shouted your name. Did I know your name? And then, darkness. You knew, didn't you? You saved my life, but you
5: said you turned your head just as the crash came.
4: Yes, huh? I turned my head to look at you.
5: The steel rod just grazed your forehead. If you hadn't turned your head...
4: I looked at you.
5: It was providential, young man.
4: It was you.
3: I knew you were there. Among all those scores of frightened, screaming men and women, I knew you were there. And I saw you in the last flickering of the light. I saw you. And then you were gone. Forever, I thought. I thought you died in the subway wreck. For long months you were dead to me. My mind refused to think of you. I couldn't picture your face again. But now I know I was near you many times. I entered a restaurant as you left it.
4: I left the elevator at the 14th floor one day.
3: I got on at the 15th.
4: I turned to look in a shop window as you passed by.
3: I picked up a book at Ventana's that you just laid down, and I knew I knew.
4: And the bus driver gave me change that had come from your purse, and I knew.
3: You sat behind me at a beloved street concert at Carnegie Hall, and I dreamed that night.
4: The telephone booth at Grand Central. Your perfume still was there. All those long months, years. There were long times when I never saw you. Times, I'm afraid, when I all but forgot you. And then I'd see a picture in the newspaper. A happy group celebrating something at some nightclub. And there you were. There was your face, dim and smudged with ink, half turned away from me in the background. And I was off again. Off to walks in the park, hoping to hear footsteps that had grown familiar through the long years. Off to a pub crawl along Third Avenue, drinking at Tim Costello's, P.J. Clark's, listening to the cadence of a voice that might somehow be there. And off on the top of a Fifth Avenue bus, off on a Staten Island ferry, or an expedition through the theater crowd that couldn't play. Ah, my love, I had looked for you. I said I never knew your name. I'd lay awake nights for time and go over all the girls' names I ever heard of. Alice, Barbara, Claudia, Doris, Elizabeth, Frances, down through Wilhelmina, and Yvonne, and Zoe. I'd make resolutions to forget. I went out with other girls. I tried to keep you out of my mind. But I found myself becoming bored with other girls. I looked for you and them, and I became short of speech, quarrelsome, and no girl ever went out with me twice. And I kept to myself more and more times in Central Park, till the very ice cream vendors greeted me as an old acquaintance. More and more times along Fifth Avenue late at night, up past the cathedral, down past the Empire State, hoping, listening, peering anxiously at every woman I passed. I went away on long trips by myself to escape the thought of you and heard your distant laughter. I thought I saw you framed in the window of a train that passed mine going in the other direction. I didn't sleep much. Nights, I came home as late as I could, staggering for office. I closed the door and shut the city out. I was afraid to sleep. I was afraid of the dream. The dream that came so often. An empty room. Dark, high walls. A little flight of stairs leading to an open door. And beyond the door, a dazzling light. And silence. And the light draws me to the flight of steps and the open door. My voice echoes in the silence of the gloomy room.
6: Where are you, love? Where are you?
3: I'm here, love.
4: You are there, beyond the door, in the room where the light shines. Your shadow falls across the flight of steps. You are only 20 paces away. I move towards the door.

0: I turned to see. The room is empty. None other step. I can go no farther. I struggle, but there is something that holds me back. And a voice that whispers in my ear.
1: Not yet. Not yet.
0: I fight against the force that holds me, but I cannot move. What is beyond the door where the light is? Do you wait for me? Why cannot I reach you? I cannot move. Call me.
2: Help me. Come to me.
3: Come to me.
0: Then with the sound of a great gong in my ears, I awake, trembling. In the other. I lie awake till the gray dawn crawls through the window.
1: The dream came to me. A great bright room. The light that dazzles my eyes. And I cannot move. A door that leads to darkness. And footsteps beyond the door in the dark. I'm frightened until I hear your voice.
2: Where are you, love?
1: And I answer. And then I know your voice. Coming to me from the darkness and the light. But the footsteps end, and the light burns my eyelids, and the great gong comes.
0: My hand was on the very lintel of the door, and the radiance of the light within struck my eyes and blinded me. And again I awoke, trembling. Did this mean that I was soon to find you? Am I to see you? To hold you in my arms? What will I do? I slept a little, and the dream did not return. It was raining when I awoke. A quiet sun was raining, and the light in the street was the color of the light in the room beyond the door. Is that a sign? Is this the day?
1: But Jamie, I dreamed of a voice that I knew. I asked him to come to me. Is this the day? Is the dream a message from somewhere telling us that this is the day? I dress tastefully, and I see that it's already 8 o'clock. Perhaps I shall meet him again. I shall wear my new scarlet raincoat. I'll know him when I see him. Will he know me? Passing. Outdoors. Rain. Good luck, a taxi cab. Shall I meet him today?
0: Who says the rain is dismal? This is the day. I know this is the day. I shall walk to the office. Who knows, I may meet her on the way. I smile at strangers as I stroll through the pelting rain down Madison Avenue. Here is a young couple, lovers. I, too, am a lover. And today I shall meet my beloved. And then the fulfillment of all my dreams from the time my childhood, so very long ago. I step down from the curb. 68th Street. Traffic is stopped before the upraised hand of a policeman in the middle of the street. I smile at them. And I do not see the taxicab leaning around the corner against the light, the driver frantically tugging at his wheel, very slowly it seems to me, and the cab coming straight at me. And as I looked up, the cruel wheels half a foot from me. You. The dark room with the little stairs and the door and the dazzling light beyond. Nothing holds me back now. I go forward to the door and the light welcomes me. I know you are there, love. In a moment we shall meet. we shall kiss. We shall begin our life together, shall we not?

Yes, indeed. Right through here. Now, mind the little stairs. Through the door. Yes, it is bright in here, but you have to be able to see very well in here. This is the one. The man that was killed by the taxi cab. No. There's no identification at all. But this one? This was the woman, the passenger in the cab. She died of a heart attack at the very instant. No. No identification for her either. Yes, it is strange. Both of them smiling as if they were the happiest people in the world.

0: You have listened to I Have Been Looking For You, the second in the series, Quiet Please, which is written and directed by Willis Cooper. Ernest Chappell was the man who talked to you, and our guest, Claudia Morgan, was the woman. Thank you, Claudia, for being with us. Others in the cast were Peggy Stanley, Chief Wayne Gordon, and Martin Wolfson. The music was composed and played by Gene Parasso. And now for a word about next week's Quiet Please story. Here is our writer-director, Willis Cooper. Bill?
1: For next week, I've written you a fantastic story, which I hope may give you to think as well as entertain you. The title is, We Were Here First.
0: So, until next week at this time, quietly yours, Ernest Chappell. This program came from New York. Stay tuned now for a fascinating story of strange events and their common sense explanation on the House of Mystery, which follows in just a moment. This is the Mutual Broadcasting System.

0: 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And presenting tonight two of radio's foremost personalities, Frank Behrens and Roger DeCoven, in Death at 50 Fathoms.
1: This is The Mysterious Traveler, inviting you to join me on another journey into the realm of the strange and the terrifying. I hope you will enjoy the trip, that it will thrill you a little and chill you a little. So settle back, get a good grip on your nerves, and be comfortable, if you can. For tonight, we're going to venture into the dangerous depths of the Atlantic with a group of desperate men caught in a strange dilemma. It's a story I call Death at 50 Fathoms. I suppose you've been reading the newspapers these last few weeks. You saw those headlines: Mystery Sub Sighted Off Pacific Coast, and Traitor Vanishes as Mystery Sub Is Sighted, and all the others. Well, Joe Briggs read them too, as well as heard the story one evening when he dropped into the corner bar near the radio repair shop he owned.
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3: Hi, Joe. Will it be?
4: Give me a glass of Bock beer.
3: Okay, one Bock coming up.
2: American destroyer.
4: Hey, what's that news commentator saying about a mystery sub? Let me listen to that.
2: Official comment has come from the Navy Department. Accept the statement, we are investigating. One rumor insists that the appearance of the mystery sub is connected with former German dictator Adolf Hitler. According to unidentified sources, Hitler is hiding somewhere in South America and being supplied by submarine. However, official circles regard this story as being fantastic. This summary of the last-minute news has been brought to you by...
3: Mystery submarines, Hitler hiding in South America. What'll they think of next?
5: Yeah, it's screwy, all right. But I could tell you a story that's even screwier. I know what happened to Hitler and where he is now.
3: Yeah?
5: Yeah.
3: I thought the Russians found his body when they captured Berlin.
5: Well, maybe they found a body, but it wasn't his.
3: Whose was it?
5: A double. Hitler did try to get away by submarine, see? And just... Nah, you wouldn't believe it if I told you.
3: Try me and see.
5: Okay. I never told it before, you see. Not even to my buddies when I was in the Navy. Why should I be called nuts and sent up for observation? So, don't believe me. Just call it, a story. And you can stand me a beer when I've finished, eh?
3: All right, Joe. It's just a story.
5: Check. Well, it began the night after the war in Europe ended. I was in the Navy then. I was a radio operator on board the destroyer Spindrift. It was late at night, and I was half asleep in the radio room, the receiver over my ears, when I heard it. A voice that seemed to come whispering out of no place.
6: Hello. Hello. Can you hear me? Can anybody hear me? Please. If you can hear me.
5: Voice faded out again. It was a German voice, talking English good. I turned the controls and it came back, stronger.
6: Hello, hello. This is Oberleutnant Reiner of the undersea boat Wolf. Listen to me. Anybody who may be picking up this message, please listen. Nobody can help us, but it makes it easier to talk. Easier to face what's coming. Easier to face... death. Yes, death. We are doomed, and we know it. And yet, only yesterday, we thought all danger was past. Yes, just yesterday afternoon, as we were cruising on the surface, recharging our batteries, we thought our mission was as good as accomplished. Captain Metz was on the bridge with our very special passenger, who called himself... Schmidt. Though, of course, we all knew who he was.
7: A beautiful day, Captain. particularly gratifying of our long submersion.
8: Yes, Your Excellency. Pardon me, Herr Schmidt.
7: You must not take the slightest risk as long as I am aboard, Captain Metz. We have lost, but I shall yet win. You hear? I shall win.
8: For it would be disloyal of me to believe anything else, Herr Schmidt.
7: In South America, I will make my plans. The world will think me dead. Instead, I will be hidden where I can direct our rebirth.
8: Quite so, Your Excellency. Pardon me, the lookout has sighted something. Ach, yeah, there's a lifeboat drifting 3 points off our starboard bow.
6: Pitching and tossing on the gray waves of the Atlantic ahead of us was a lifeboat, crowded with gaunt-faced men who watched with hostile eyes as we came alongside. A dozen yards away, Captain Metz ordered the engine stopped. And then, as our illustrious passenger looked on with his cloak concealing his face, Captain Metz questioned the men in the lifeboat.
8: You in the lifeboat. Who's in charge?
9: I am, blast your eyes.
8: What's your name? What ship? What cargo did you carry? What port were you cleared for?
9: Captain Walter McCaffrey of the Melton. We were a relief ship carrying food and medical supplies when one of your murdering dogs torpedoed us.
8: That's enough, Captain Jensen. You may pull away now. The nearest land is 300 miles due west of you.
9: Aye, we'll pull away. And glad to get out of the same pulp of the ocean with you. Oil men, let's get where we can breathe air not contaminated by these skunks.
6: And then, just as the lifeboat started to pull away, the wind whipped aside our passenger's cloak. And in the lifeboat, Captain Mackenzie, a burly giant of a man, recognized him.
9: Men, stop! Look! There on the conning tower! You see that slinking rat trying to hide his face? Do you know who that is? Hey, take a good look at him! It's the master murderer himself! The archdevil who really gave the order to send our comrades to the bottom! Hey, look at him there, with his toothless mustache, trying to hide from us.
8: I fear you have been recognized, Herr Schmidt.
7: Stop them. They must die, all of them. Turn your guns on them.
8: That is against international law, Herr Schmidt.
7: I order you to destroy that boat, Captain. No one can be allowed to live to report having seen me.
8: Very well. Forward gun, ready to fire.
9: Forward gun, ready to fire.
8: Give them 2 rounds. Forward gun, fire.
9: Forward gun! Fire! You murdering dogs! So you're going to slaughter us too, are you? You! You there on the conning tower! Listen to me! Every one of us will be waiting for you when your time comes. All of us at your homes and jackals of mountains will be waiting for you. Down here in the dark waters, we'll be waiting for you. And if it'll come down among us, we'll get you. Remember that. We'll be waiting for you.
8: Fire!
7: They are gone.
8: Yeah, and directly. There will be no eyewitness to tell of seeing you aboard a submarine in these waters, Herr Schmidt.
7: The world must never guess I have left Germany. The whole future of the Fatherland depends. What is that? That sound.
8: Bombers. Patrol bombers coming this way. Get below at once. We're going down.
6: We made a crash dive and fled into the concealing depths of the ocean. A few bombs exploded, but far away, the patrol planes were too late. Crisply, Captain Metz gave the necessary orders while our illustrious passenger looked on, his face pale.
8: What's our depth, Miller?
10: 75 feet, sir.
8: Good. We were too fast for them.
7: The bombs. They are coming closer.
8: Oh, they've lost us. They are forming at random now. Yes, we are safely away. The depth, Mueller?
10: 90 feet, sir.
8: 90 is enough. Level her.
10: Level her, sir?
8: We'll set our course at 180. Level her, I said. We're still diving.
10: The leveling planes, they won't respond, sir.
8: What?
10: Either they're jammed or the operating motors are broken down.
7: We are damaged. the bombs have to be
11: done. Nonsense! There wasn't a bomb close enough to break an egg. Miller, our depth.
12: 120 feet, sir.
11: Lieutenant Heiner, order half speed ahead.
13: Half speed ahead?
11: Shift to hand operation of the diving plane.
10: Hand operation of the diving plane, sir.
11: Now, level her.
10: Level her, sir.
11: Well, what's the matter?
10: Captain, the operating key won't turn.
7: It won't turn?
10: The planes must be jammed, sir. They're still diving.
7: Captain Metz, I demand that you rise to the surface. There is something wrong, and my safety must not be endangered.
11: Silence! I am captain of this vessel, and I'm giving the orders. All right. While leveling planes are jammed, we'll surface and clear them. Miller,
12: depth. 150 feet, sir.
11: Stop the engine.
13: Stop the engine.
11: Blow the forward ballast tank.
13: Blow the forward ballast tank.
14: Our bow is beginning to come up, sir. We are leveling off.
11: Hold her as she is.
13: Hold her as she is.
11: Miller, how fast are we going up?
12: We are not rising at all, sir.
11: What? Not rising? We must be.
12: We are still diving. 20 feet a minute.
7: According to the gauges, we are light, not heavy. We can't still be diving.
10: Captain, I order you to take me to the surface immediately. Do you hear?
11: I am just as interested as you in reaching the surface, Herr Smith. Blow the main ballast tank.
13: Blow the main ballast tank.
6: For an hour, we struggled to reach the surface, to no avail. We blew all our ballast tanks until we should have shot up like a cork. And still we continued settling toward the bottom. It was unreal, unbelievable, impossible. The crew stared at each other, white-faced, and dared not utter their fears aloud. Our illustrious passenger raved and ranted at Captain Metz, screeching about his safety until Metz ordered him to his cabin. White-faced, his beady black eyes wide with terror, Herr Schmidt left the control room. We continued trying to raise the Unterschied boat, Wolf, to the surface.
11: Lieutenant Heiner, what depth does the chart show?
14: 300 feet with a gravel bottom, sir. But there's a fault in the ocean bed just east of our position. A crevasse 1,000 feet deep.
11: We are safely beyond it. Miller, our depth.
12: 200 feet, sir. And we are going down 10 feet a minute.
10: But our tanks are empty. We should be going up.
11: Nevertheless, we are going down. And as long as we are, we will bottom and surface for repairs. Who said that? Who spoke there, Lieutenant?
14: I don't know, sir.
11: Miller!
12: Not I, sir.
11: Fire!
10: Thanks, sir.
11: Someone is lying. When I find him, he'll go into iron. Miller, our depth.
12: 120 feet. It's almost as if...
11: As if what?
12: Nothing, sir.
11: Go on. As if what?
12: Excuse me, sir. I was going to say... As if something was pulling us down.
11: Aha. But you thought better of saying it.
12: Yes, sir.
11: See that you continue to think better of such remarks. The same applies to everyone on board. Lieutenant Reiner.
7: Yes, sir.
11: We will bottom in 7 minutes. Prepare to make an inspection of the ship when we do. Well, Lieutenant?
7: I have finished the inspection, sir.
11: Your report?
7: Everything is in perfect order, sir. There are no leaks. The batteries are fully charged. All motors in working order. All pumps operating.
11: Then, obviously, there is no reason we should not surface when we choose to do so.
7: No, sir.
11: Miller, what word of the destroyer?
8: I have heard no propeller sound for 2 hours, sir.
11: Then we will surface. Blow the auxiliary tanks.
10: Blow the auxiliary tanks, sir. All main and auxiliary tanks empty, sir.
7: All tanks empty. Captain Metz,
14: We have blown all our tanks, and we have not risen one inch.
15: I am aware of it, Lieutenant Reiner. Do you take me for an imbecile?
14: No, sir. It's just that it's impossible.
15: Obviously, we are stuck on a mud bottom.
14: But the bottom here is gravel. The chart says so.
15: The chart is wrong. I say it's mud, you hear?
14: Yes, sir. Mud.
15: And so we will have to use the motors to pull ourselves free. Signal full speed ahead.
14: Yes, sir.
15: Full speed ahead.
14: We are not moving.
15: What is it? Why have the fools cut off the motor?
14: Excuse me, sir. The engine room is reporting.
15: I suppose the idiots have burned out the motor.
14: No, sir. They say the propeller is fouled.
15: How can it be fouled? It's impossible for it to become fouled on this bottom.
14: Yes, sir. They say it's not entirely fouled. It will turn, but only very slowly. As if...
15: As if what?
14: They say it turns as if a lot of hands were holding it to keep it from revolving.
15: The fools! The imbeciles! When we get back to our base, I'll court-martial every man aboard! We've got entangled with a little seaweed, that's all. We may be able to reverse the propeller and free it. Full speed astern, Lieutenant Reiner!
14: Full speed astern!
15: Well, now what?
14: The engine room reports the propeller still fouled, sir. It turns, but as if something was holding it back.
15: And to think that I, Ludwig von Metz, thought I had the finest submarine crew in the world. A pack of mewling infants!
10: Captain! Captain Metz! Metz!
15: Ah, Herr Schmidt. I trust you've not been worrying. Everything is quite under control.
10: Captain Metz! In my cabin, I have been hearing sounds.
15: Sounds, Your Excellency? What sound?
10: From outside the submarine. Scratching sounds, tappings on the hull. They go on and on and on. They sound, Captain. They sound like someone trying to get into the submarine. After me.
15: Silence!
16: What is?
15: Your Excellency, you have heard nothing except pebbles being swept against our hull by the current, that is all.
10: I tell you, it sounds like hands rapping and tapping on our hull trying to get in. Captain, surface at once, do you hear? I order you to surface at once.
15: I am about to do so. Now, with all due respect, may I suggest you return to your cabin. Your presence here may impede our efforts.
10: I... Very well. But see that you take me to the surface at once.
15: Have no fear. Lieutenant Reiner, perhaps you will assist Herr Schmidt to his cabin.
14: Yes, sir. Certainly. If I may hold the door for Your Excellency.
10: Captain. Captain Metz.
15: Well, what is it?
10: Captain, we hear them too. Sounds coming from outside our hull.
15: I hear no sound.
12: Excuse me, Captain. I can hear them now quite plainly on my detector phones. They do sound like the rustling and scraping of a lot of men clambering over our hull. And
15: Perhaps that will bring you to your senses. Listen to me, all of you! We are temporarily stuck in the mud. A current is sweeping pebbles against us. You're all acting like children who think they see a ghost in a graveyard. We're going to be on the surface in an hour. You have my word for it. To break free from the mud, I'm going to fill the bow tanks, then blow them and fill the stern tank. We'll rock the ship loose. You understand?
14: Yes, sir.
15: Then flood the forward ballast tank.
14: Flood the forward ballast tank, sir.
10: Captain Metz.
15: Yeah, Herr Leutnant.
14: The pumps are operating again. The failure was caused by Seaman Hans Jaeger.
15: Jaeger? How?
14: He went off his head and grabbed the pole of the main switch. The short circuit blew out the fuses and electrocuted him.
17: How have the others reacted?
14: Badly, sir. They are very nervous.
17: Nervous, are they? I will give them something to be nervous about.
14: That is scraping and scratching outside our hull. It's upset the crew badly, sir. I know it's stopped now.
16: But the men say it's just because they are planning something else.
17: Hey? Who do you mean, they?
16: The crew says that there are hundreds of men in the water outside trying to get in at us. Dead men, sir.
17: Lieutenant Reiner, do you wish to be placed in irons?
16: No, sir. I'm just trying to explain the crew's state of mind. In spite of all our efforts, we are still on the bottom, and the men are getting jumpy, sir.
17: I'll teach them a lesson they'll not forget. But of course, they're taking their cue from our illustrious passenger. If he hadn't come out here with his ravings and rantings...
18: Never mind that. He's quiet now. I gave him whiskey with a sedative in it.
16: If I may make a suggestion, sir.
18: Well, what is it?
16: There is one thing that we have not tried. We have to try it. Discharge our torpedoes.
17: Discharge our torpedoes?
16: We must. We have 10 torpedoes aboard, each weighing 2,500 pounds. That's 25,000 pounds of dead weight. Get rid of that and we have to rise. We have to.
17: I see you are beginning to share the hysteria of the crew. However, I accept your suggestion. Order the discharging of the torpedoes to begin at once.
16: Yes, sir. At once.
19: We began discharging our torpedoes. 2, 3, 4. And then the wolf moved. It jolted and moved. But not upward toward the surface. To my horror, as I watched the gauges, we began to move downward. 50 feet. 60 feet. We slid ever deeper into the ocean's depths, as if down a steep slope on the bottom. After we had fired 6 torpedoes, we were actually 100 feet deeper than we had been. And then the discharge of torpedoes stopped. And I went forward to find out what was wrong.
17: It's no use, I tell you. It is no use.
20: We're going down, not up. Down.
17: What's going on here? Why haven't the rest of the torpedoes been discharged?
21: You know what is going on, Lieutenant. We have fired 6 torpedoes to Latin ship. We have just sunk deeper.
20: That is right. Deeper. Always deeper. Our plates won't stand it. We'll be crushed, drowned like rats in a trap.
17: Why are we quiet?
20: Why should I be quiet? We all know our tanks are empty. We should have been on the surface long ago. We're being held down by 1,000 dead men, crawling all over us, scratching at our plates, trying to get in. They've come from all over the 7 seas just to hold us down, just to see if we don't get away. Listen. Listen to them. You can hear them now. Listen.
17: Maya, come to your senses. It's only our plates groaning under the pressure.
20: Hey, listen. You know better. We all know better. Who dragged us down here to the bottom? Whose hands are keeping our propellers from turning? Whose bodies jammed our diving planes? Whose weight is keeping us on the bottom? The dead.
17: I order you to be silent.
20: It's too late for orders. There's only one way we can escape. Give them the dead outside, the man they want. They want our passenger, the one who calls himself Herr Schmidt. We all know who he is, and so do they. Oh, and they've come to get him.
17: You are under arrest. Grab him, you men.
20: Listen, all of you. Let us go get this Herr Schmidt, put him in the torpedo tube, and send him out to the dead, outside. Let them have him. Then they let us go free. It is our only hope.
17: Fire!
20: Captain Mertz.
17: I heard your interesting little speech just now. And this is my answer.
20: Hi, Captain Mertz.
17: Does anyone else want the same medicine? And to your station. Lieutenant, continue discharging torpedoes.
19: That was many hours ago. We discharged all our torpedoes. And we are still on the bottom. Every few minutes, we slip a little deeper down a slope that is bringing us ever closer to the 1,000-foot chasm in the ocean bed. The crew truly believes that we are being dragged boarded by thousands of dead men who have gathered outside, drawn here by their hatred for our passenger. A hatred so great even death cannot quench it. Perhaps they are right. Certainly Herr Schmidt believes it himself. He is in the next cabin. Captain Metz has locked him in. Perhaps if I hold this microphone close to the bulkhead, you can hear him.
22: Captain Metz, do something. I order you to do something.
0: They're outside. They're clawing at the hull to get at me. Captain, save me. I order you to. You can't let me die, Captain.

is enough. He makes an unlovely spectacle, our illustrious passenger, as death approaches. Though no one can save us, there is comfort in knowing that somewhere, some human ear is hearing me. Ah! Another lurch, then. We must be on the very edge of the crevasse. It is truly as if hands, many hands, were remorselessly pulling us towards our doom. The hands of the dead? It is a fantastic thought. And yet, when one is hated as our passenger is hated, by hundreds of millions of the living and tens of millions of the slain, who can tell? There is also the curse Captain Mackenzie in the lifeboat uttered just before he died. Just a moment ago, a sharp tapping came against our hull, as if someone was tapping against it with a rock. Listen! That tapping is an international code. It's a message from outside. A message from someone outside the submarine at a depth of 400 feet. And no living man could be sending it. What does it say? I will tell you. Ah! Another lurch. And now, we're sinking fast. We are going down into the great crevasse. 450 feet. 500 feet. In a moment, this submarine will crumple like a child's toy. But first, the message. It says, we are waiting for you, Adolf Hitler. We are waiting for you, Adolf Hitler. That's the message we are receiving 500 feet deep in the ocean. And now, our plates are cracking. We're done for!

This is the mysterious traveler again. Was Joe Briggs just spinning a sailor's yarn? Well, he no longer insists it's true. He just asks us to consider the story and nothing more. But I wonder, after all, Hitler did disappear, and it's logical that he might have tried to get away by submarine, so... Oh, that brings me to my story for next week about another individual who suffered punishment. I call it, I Died Last Night. It's about a man who woke up to find out that he was dead and that nobody would... Oh, but you'll have to get off here. I'm sorry. But I'm sure we'll meet again. I take this same train every week at this same time.

You have just heard The Mysterious Traveler, which is played by Maurice Tartlett. In the cast were Frank Behrens, Roger DeCoven, Robert Dryden, and Ronald Dawson. Original music is composed and played by Al Finelli. This is Bob Emmerich speaking. This is the Mutual Broadcasting System.

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1: If you were a loving wife, what would be the worst news you could get from a private detective about your husband? Is that right? You'll have another thing coming when you hear, Including Murder, on Theater 5.

0: I feel terrible having to do this, Mr. Norman.
1: I understand, Mrs. Bennett.
0: I mean going to this length to spy on my husband.
1: Well, these things are never pleasant. But if there's something to what you suspect, you're better off knowing about it. I must ask you a couple of questions.
0: Of course.
1: The woman's name. It'll simplify my investigation.
0: I don't know her name.
1: Any idea where she lives?
0: No.
1: What about a description?
0: No, I haven't seen her.
1: You've never seen this other woman?
0: No, no.
1: But you're sure it's another woman?
0: Oh, what else can it be, Mr. Norman? When you're married to a man for 10 years and all of a sudden he changes, begins to act evasive, is annoyed with me, secretive, neglectful. Well.
1: Most likely, Mrs. Bennett, what you suspect is completely untrue. I don't feel bad about coming to see me. It'll be worth it if what I find out relieves your mind.
0: You're very kind, Mr. Norman.
1: A photograph of your husband will help.
0: Oh, yes, I have one in my bag.
1: And his place of business?
0: It's the Inter-Allied Import-Export Company, and William is a vice president. They're in the Atlas building.
1: I'll call you at your home the minute I have something to report.
2: Hi.
0: Oh, hi.
2: I've been on pins and needles looking out my window waiting for you to get home.
0: Naturally. I no sooner turn away than you pull right into the driveway. Oh, well, come on in, Jenny. I had to go into town for a while.
2: Margie, what's today?
0: Hmm?
2: What day is it? The big day, Margie. Now, don't tell me you've forgotten. Our anniversaries.
0: Oh, is it today?
2: Oh, usually the husbands forget.
0: Yes. I'm so sorry. It completely slipped my mind.
2: Well, don't apologize. This is no day for apologizing. The night is for celebrating. Ken picked up 4 theater tickets for tonight. Now, I want you and William to join us.
0: Oh, first dinner, then...
2: Oh, now, please, Margie. We have something good to celebrate. You know, I never lived next door to a neighbor before who happened to be married the same year and day I was married. Now, come with us tonight.
0: Oh, Jenny, it isn't me. You know that. You're very kind to invite us.
2: But you also know that I am never sure lately when William gets home.
0: Well, call him right now. Before anyone else has a chance to...
3: Go ahead. Say it, Jenny. Before someone else has a chance to make an appointment with him.
2: But, oh, I didn't mean it that way. I meant that... Oh, the devil with what I meant. Come out with us tonight.
0: It'll do you both a world of good.
2: Well, it'll certainly do me a lot of good.
0: And it might even have the same effect on William. That a girl. Now get on that phone and...
2: Well, excuse me.
0: Hello?
4: It's me, Margie.
0: Oh, William. I was just going to call you.
4: Forget about dinner for me tonight. Did you hear what I said?
0: I heard.
4: Business appointment.
0: Oh, aren't there any times during the day when you can make business appointments?
4: I'll be quite late, so don't wait up for me. All right?
0: No, it is not all right. Jenny is here with me. She and Ken invited us to dinner and the theater tonight.
4: I can't tonight.
0: But it's our anniversary.
4: Marjorie, I'm sorry. I just can't make it tonight.
0: But Jenny already has the tickets for
4: us. I can't help that. Tell her to mind her own business anyway.
0: William, are you sure that yours is only a business appointment? Well, I'm sorry, Jenny, but these are the facts of my married life lately.

0: it's an awkward time, Mrs. Bennett, but I thought it'd be better for you to come to my office rather than for me to go to your home.
1: I understand, Mr. Norman.
0: Please sit down.
1: Well, I don't mind standing.
0: Please, Mrs. Bennett, sit down.
1: You sound pretty ominous.
0: Do you know a man by the name of Ed Garson?
1: No.
0: He's short, dumpy, very mean face. You can't mistake him.
1: Neither the name nor the description rings a bell.
0: Would your husband know such a man?
1: Well, perhaps. Certainly I don't know all of my husband's business associates. William did call me earlier to say that he had a business appointment tonight.
0: Well, I'm talking about an afternoon meeting, Mrs. Bennett. It took place... let me read from my notes. William Bennett left his office at the Atlas Building, 2 p.m., took a cab to South Street.
1: South Street? That's a terrible section.
0: It is, Mrs. Bennett. I followed your husband into a bar on South and Willow Street. And there he was met by Ed Garson.
1: Mr. Norman, just what are you getting at?
0: I wish I could be absolutely sure.
1: Well, what does that mean?
0: Well, knowing what I do about Ed Garson, I can't imagine your husband having any business dealings with him other than...
1: Other than what?
0: Something illegal.
1: Do you mean criminal?
0: Not the way you mean criminal, Mrs. Bennett. Ed Garson is a professional gunman. He has a reputation as a hired killer. Unless I'm completely off base, your husband hired Ed Garson to kill someone. Maybe you.
1: How much do I owe you, Mr. Norman?
0: Consider what I say seriously, Mrs. Bennett.
1: How much do I owe you?
0: At least consider the possibility.
1: Did you hear their conversation?
0: No, I couldn't get close enough to that. But I did see your husband diagram something on a piece of paper which Garson put in his pocket. I also saw your husband give Garson some money. I don't ignore these facts, Mrs. Bennett. No matter how incredible they may sound, your life might depend
1: here,
0: on...
1: Here, this ought to satisfy even you.
0: Is your husband home, Mrs. Bennett?
1: No. Didn't I pay you enough, Mr. Norman?
0: May I come in, please?
1: I have nothing more to talk to you about.
0: But I have something more to talk to you about.
1: Well, come in if you must.
0: A lovely room, Mrs. Bennett.
1: It's comfortable.
0: Yes. Doesn't that rifle over the mantel look a little out of place in here?
1: William used to enjoy hunting. He keeps it there in case of burglars.
0: Loaded?
1: Well, I think so, yes. Mr. Norman, there was no need for you to come here. I thought that we had finished our business to your satisfaction.
0: Not at all to my satisfaction. You paid me too much, for one thing, and the more I think about what I've seen and what I see now, the more I'm convinced you need police protection.
1: Oh, Mr. Norman.
0: Now, listen to me. You said your husband had a business appointment tonight.
1: I did.
0: Well, I got to thinking maybe you'd made a mistake. Maybe he said afternoon and you thought he said tonight. It's just possible. So I was willing to change my mind about the purpose of his afternoon meeting with Garson simply on the basis of a misunderstood word, which is why I'm here now. Believe me, I was hoping to find your husband home, but he isn't, and I'm convinced now he won't be.
1: I wish
0: Because he arranged with Garson not to get home until after...
1: Mr. Norman, please.
0: Can't you understand? I saw your husband make a deal with a professional gunman. Open your eyes, Mrs. Bennett. Garson's no thief, no gambler. He's a killer.
1: Oh.
0: It's his business. Can you think of any other reason, business, social, or otherwise, why a man like William Bennett meets a man like Ed Garson secretly and in the worst part of town?
1: You are very kind to be so concerned about me, but I just... Why? Why would William want such a thing done to me?
0: Is he in some kind of trouble?
1: Well, not that I know of.
0: Money, perhaps?
1: I don't think so.
0: What about insurance policies?
1: Well, we have them on both our lives.
0: How much?
1: Oh, $50,000, but this is fantastic.
0: A good friend of mine is on the police
1: force. No. Now, absolutely no. How can you suggest such a thing? William has a responsible position with his company, and I can't jeopardize his position.
0: But you can put your own life in jeopardy.
1: Well, I don't believe it. I won't believe it. I'll have a talk with William.
0: It may be too late for talking. Let me call...
1: I said no, Mr. Norman, and I mean no. And I insist that you do not go to the police.
0: I can't promise that.
1: All right, Mr. Norman. I hired you. I'm hiring you again. You keep that money that you were going to return to me. And now I am entitled to your professional silence.
0: Please don't tie my hands this way.
1: I insist. I will settle this matter with my husband in my own way.
0: I'll keep phoning you.
1: Well, I would rather you didn't. I am grateful for your kindness and your concern, but there must be some other explanation.
0: I wish I could feel that, Mrs. Bennett.
1: Cheer up, Mr. Norman. At least you were right about one thing. It is not another woman.

0: are you doing with that rifle?
1: I'm thinking of cleaning it.
0: Now?
1: No, later. I'll leave it here by the fireplace for now.
0: You're home early.
1: Yes, I got through sooner.
0: Have you eaten?
1: No, yes, I'm not hungry. What time is it?
0: 8:30. William, what's wrong?
1: Well, what should be wrong?
0: Sit down, please, will you? I'm glad you're home early. I want to talk to you.
1: About what?
0: About us.
1: Why? I'm sorry I hung up on you this afternoon, and I'm very sorry about the anniversary.
0: Well, maybe it's just as well. We've got a chance now to talk to each other.
1: Well, I'll be right back.
0: Where are you going?
1: I'll get some cigarettes.
0: But I thought you gave up smoking.
1: Well, I did, but...
0: Oh, William. William, you're so tense. Please, what's wrong?
1: Nothing. Nothing is wrong.
0: Oh, yes, something is wrong. Please, will you confide in me, William? I know we haven't been as close as a husband and wife should have been in these past few months. And I'm not blaming you as much as I blame myself. I can't remember when I've called you dear or darling. It's always been William. That sounds pretty cold, doesn't it? Now, I know that you're in some kind of trouble. I can see that you are, and I want to help. Please, dear, don't turn me away now.
1: Margie.
0: Oh, darling.
1: Why haven't you talked this way to me before? Yes, yes, I'm in trouble, a lot of trouble, but bad trouble. I've been going crazy trying to figure a way out.
0: Is it another woman?
1: Another woman? No, no. What makes you say that?
0: Well, then it's only money. And if it's only money, darling, then that's nothing.
1: $30,000 worth of nothing I stole from the company. $30,000.
0: Why? What for?
1: Gambling and losing. Nothing but losing and losing. It's been like a nightmare. I kept telling myself I'd just borrow this much and that much and just this much more. I was going to put it all back. But everything I bet on went sour. Now I'm scared. I can't keep the auditors from finding out. I'll lose everything. Everything I worked so hard for.
0: But why gambling?
1: What else was there to do? I don't mean it that way anymore, Margie. Now that you...
0: Shh. All right. It's all right. It's still only money. And we can borrow it somewhere.
1: I've tried 100 places in the past 2 months. There's no one left to borrow from.
0: Well, there is the policy on my life.
1: Don't say such a thing. Maybe I wished it, but I've been out of my mind with worry. I don't want it that way now. Not when I know you'll stick by me.
0: Of course I'll stick by you. I don't know, maybe it has to be this way to bring us together again. I have friends. We'll raise the money.
1: What time is it? But never mind. Margie, don't move from here. I'll be right back.
0: William! Hello?
2: Norman, Mrs. Bennett.
0: Oh, I'm so glad you called.
2: I'm glad you're there to get my call.
0: Nonsense, Mr. Norman. You will be glad to know that your fears were completely unjustified.
2: Look, I've got my friend, Lieutenant Fackler.
0: No. I just told you. There's no need for that. William and I have talked things over, and it's only a little money trouble, and we can weather that.
2: Are you sure?
0: Positively. It's only money, and money is nothing.
2: Where's your husband now?
0: Well, that isn't important. Now, please, please, Mr. Norman, I do appreciate your concern, but there's no need for it anymore. William and I will be all right, and there is simply nothing, nothing at all to what you suspect.
2: Well, if you say so.
0: I do say so. And thanks again for your kindness, and now I've got to say goodbye.
2: Goodbye, Mrs. Bennett.
1: Come on, Margie. We've got to go.
0: Go where?
1: Save the questions. There's no time.
0: No time for what?
1: Please, Margie. He'll be here any minute.
0: Oh. Who? Ed Garson?
1: Yes, Garson.
0: Then you did hire him to kill me.
1: I told you I did.
0: You did not.
1: All right. Not in so many words. But there's no time to quibble about that. It's almost 9.
0: Oh, William. Is this my anniversary present?
1: Can't you believe I've changed my mind? Yes, I wanted the insurance money, but I don't want it that way anymore. Now, I just tried to call Garson. He's gone. He's on his way here. Please, please, Margie, we've got to leave right now.
0: And how do I know that you are not bringing me to him?
1: Oh, please, please believe me. Everything's changed. I swear it. As long as I know you'll stand by me, I'm not afraid of facing anything. I tell you, I've been out of my head. I even had a crazy plan worked up to kill Garson after he killed you. I'd make it look like he was a burglar. I was mad, out of my head. We've got to go now, Margie. Garson will be here any minute.
3: Wrong tense, chum. Garson is here. Me and my little gun here says nobody goes anywhere.
1: Now listen, Garson.
3: You talk only when I say you talk, right? Why, what a real nice scene that was. Just like in the movies. Good sound. Good picture. You got my interest, chum.
1: Garson.
3: You crumb. You punk. Pull a double cross on me. On me.
1: It was all a mistake.
3: The biggest mistake you ever made, chum.
1: You got your money. There's no harm done. I call the whole thing off. Keep the money.
3: Floor plan and everything. No wonder you wanted it done here in the house. Where'd you figure to hit me?
1: Please, Garson. You got the money. There's no need to go through with it. Leave!
3: I said, where were you going to give it to me? And I'm not asking a third time.
1: I don't know. Wherever I happen to see.
3: Like you just happened to come home, huh?
1: Yes, yes.
3: Why, you lousy...
0: Please, Mr. Garson. You must leave us alone.
3: Lady, I'm going to leave you both alone.
0: No. Oh, no!
1: Drop, Margie. Drop to the floor!
0: No, no.
1: You shot her! You shot her!
3: And you too, chum!
1: Murder man!
4: Mrs. Bennett!
0: Oh!
1: Margie, you're hurt. You're badly hurt.
0: It's not there. It's not there.
1: You'll be all right. Please be all right.
4: I tried to warn her. I tried to warn her.
1: You'll be all right. Please be all right.
4: If I can just find what I want...
1: Uh-huh. What's that? That piece of paper.
4: A diagram of the house. I found it on Garson's body. A diagram of the house which you gave him.
1: What are you talking about?
4: You hired Garson to kill your wife.
1: No.
4: Don't tell me no. I saw you.
1: Yes, I hired him, yes, but I changed my mind. You've got to believe me. Ask my wife. She'll tell you. Margie, tell him I changed my mind.
0: It's so unfair. So unfair.
1: Oh, don't leave me now, Margie. You've got to tell him I changed my mind. Open your eyes, Margie.
4: He's dead, Bennett.
0: Oh.
4: And I'll see you get the book thrown at you. Everything the law calls for, including murder.

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0: animal world, there is the hunter and the hunted. Hound and fox, hawk and sparrow, cat and mouse. We in the topmost species have also joined the hunt. But who is to judge precisely which of us are hounds or foxes as we enter the chase?
1: Me? I'm a writer. The name is Burton, Doug Burton. Whodunits, weird stories, creepy gimmicks, stuff like that.
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0: It was in Havana, Paris with a Spanish accent. Oh, what a town. I fell into a fast 400 on a first-rate story in New York. It was a honey sweetie pie, an original, with maybe a little twist here and there I stole from Ambler and E.A. Poe. It was enough to take me down to Cuba, where I figured I'd get some inspiration and new background material, but the weeks rolled by and the dough ran out and the great American whodunit didn't register. I started bumming singles from tourists, and after a while I was down to quarters, and then it was just padging drinks. I finally ended up the way they said I'd end, a broken-down hack in a dirty guayabera, leaning across a pockmarked native gin mill bar, telling the barkeep what a great book I could have written. Hemingway. Listen, I could have given Ernesto cards and spades, and that goes for Faulkner, too. You no throw daiquiri, amigo? Mm-hmm.
1: You are a writer, senor?
0: Sure, I'm a writer.
1: I'll forgive the intrusion, but I could not help overhearing your conversation with the barkeep. Will you join me in a drink?
0: Well, I don't mind if I do.
1: No daiquiri, Pedro. My name, senor, is Fernando.
0: Mine's Burton. I come from the States.
1: Obviously, senor. You are well known there as a writer?
0: Well, more or less.
1: And what do you write?
0: Mystery stories. Now, don't laugh. Poe wrote them, didn't he? Masterpieces. So did De Maupassant. And I got a novel in mind that'll top the Pulitzer.
1: A mystery novel, senor?
0: Sure.
1: When will you write it?
0: Well, just as soon as I get an idea.
1: I only ask because we are both in the same profession, senor.
0: Oh. You scribble, too?
1: I am a publisher.
0: A book publisher?
1: And my specialty is detective stories.
0: Holy smoke.
1: Senor?
0: I mean, whoa, what a break. The two of us meeting at a bar. Hey, this might turn out to be a deal.
1: Well, I hope so, senor. Please, my card. You must come to see me when you have something to offer.
0: Sure, I'll come. Give me a day or two, Mr. Fernando. I'll dig up a yarn.
1: I would be delighted to hear about it, Senor Person. By the way, do you have a card for me?
0: I just gave my last one away. But I'll give you my address. I got a room on the Malecon, number 12.
1: Número 12. Well, perhaps I will get in touch with you, Senor Person. It has been a pleasure to know you.
0: Oh, leaving already?
1: See, I have an important engagement with my printer.
0: Oh.
1: Ay, caramba.
0: Well, what's the trouble?
1: This letter. I was told mail it yesterday. But like a fool, I have forgotten and carried it with me. It's too late now to mail, and I cannot deliver it in person because of my appointment.
0: Well, you want me to do it for you, Mr. Fernando?
1: No. This is too important. It is a letter to one of my clients.
0: Oh, come on. Let me have it. I'll be careful.
1: Can you leave right now?
0: I've got nothing else to do.
1: You are very obliging, senor. And I am grateful to you. The address is on the envelope. Please make certain it is delivered promptly.
0: I'm on my way.
1: Take a taxi, senor.
0: A taxi?
1: Of course, I must pay for the fare. Here's $5, senor Burton.
0: Oh, well, that's okay.
1: No, please, you must accept it. And let me thank you once again. Why not drop into my office? I should be there in perhaps 1 hour. We can discuss a projected story, and it is quite possible we can make a tentative deal.
0: Oh, I'll be there, Mr. Fernando. You can count on it.
1: And I will be waiting for you, senor, after the letter is delivered.
0: He passed me a narrow manila envelope sealed on both ends with wax and addressed to a Senora Natasha Vashnik. Then he pushed a fiver in my hand and left the bar. I finished my drink and hit the street, but instead of

0: Having a cab, I figured I might as well take the bus and eat for a couple of days on the difference. That was when I got my first hint that the errand he sent me on had a label marked lousy. In Havana, a bus is called a Wawa, and it shouldn't happen to a dog. The chassis is put together with scotch tape and chewing gum, and the passengers are packed in like anchovies, breathing down each other's throats. I was jammed into the rear with a garlic-smelling boy on one side and a fat duena on the other, while right behind me was a guy I didn't notice until I felt his fingers frisk the pocket in my pants.
1: Hey.
2: Well, excuse me.
0: You're looking for something, mister?
2: It was a mistake. I assure you, the bus is so crowded.
0: You were trying to pick my pocket.
2: Oh, no, my friend, you're in error.
0: I got half a mind to call a cop.
2: I suggest, my friend, that you keep the other half on something else.
0: He had a German accent and a thick red beard, but the most significant part of this guerrilla's personality was the point of a knife he held pressed against my spine. For a second, my throat went dry. Then the bus gave a lurch, and I was thrown forward through the mob, putting three or four people between us. As the bus stopped, I jumped, and I was running up the avenue while Redbeard was still trying to push his way through the crowd. I figured him for a dip with an eye on my poke, but half an hour later, I knew my wallet wasn't what Redbeard had been interested in.
3: Si.
0: Senora Vashnik?
3: Si.
0: I got a letter for you.
3: A letter?
0: Mm-hmm.
3: For me? How nice. Please come in.
0: She had a Russian accent and a shape she didn't get from eating borscht. And when she smiled and showed her pretty dimples, it made me feel like warbling, "Oh, Chichonia." She led me into an overfurnished living room and pointed to a table and three chairs. I sat down on one of them. She took another, while the third was occupied by a dozing Maltese cat who raised his fur and spat as soon as he laid eyes on me.
3: Quiet, Boris. He is not used to strangers. Signor...
0: Burton. Doug Burton.
3: On America? No?
0: Mm-hmm, yeah.
3: You say you have a letter?
0: Right here.
3: But it was very kind of you to deliver it. You must stay and have a drink.
0: Well, I've got an appointment. I...
3: Just one, Mr. Burton.
0: For the road.
3: Ah, for the road. Rum Blanco, Doc?
0: Yes, it's me fine.
3: Boris, be quiet. You must be nice to our guest, Boris. And mind your manners. Here you are, Mr. Burton. Good health?
0: Thanks. Oh, I'm sorry.
3: Oh, it was my fault.
0: I spilled some liquor on your carpet.
3: No matter. Drink up, Mr. Burton. Boris. Boris, keep away from me here. Boris!
0: The drink, the cat stretched himself and jumped down to the floor. Before she could stop him, he was lapping at the liquor, his tongue darting in and out like a thirsty barfly. 5 seconds later, he let out a whine and his tongue stopped moving. Then his eyes glazed like two marbles, his tail started to quiver, and he slowly rolled over on his back, his legs stiff in the air, stone dead. Your cat. What was in that drink you gave me?
3: Drink?
0: The cat lapped it up and it finished him.
3: But you must be mistaken.
0: Mistaken? Look at him. That drink was poisoned, lady. You don't mind if we swap.
3: What are you doing?
0: You drink mine and I'll drink yours, lady.
3: But this is ridiculous.
0: Is it?
3: And I am giving the orders. Here, you are going to finish your drink, Mr. Burton.
0: Oh. At the point of a gun.
3: You had your choice. The drink or a bullet in your stubborn head.
0: Well, what's the big idea? Why pick on me? I never even saw you before I came here with that letter.
3: And I will make sure, Mr. Burton, that you will never see me again. Drink, or I shoot.
0: It was crazy. I deliver a letter to a dame I never met, and she tries to dose me with cyanide. Then she pulls a rod as big as a cannon and shoves it in my face. And she wasn't waiting too long for me to make up my mind, either. A glass of poison or a slug. I had my choice. You must be nuts, lady.
3: Drink, I tell you. No? Then I shoot.
0: I grabbed the letter, then kicked over the table a split second before she fired. She was on the floor, groping for the gun when I dived through an open window and tore up the street.
1: I was still trying to figure what hit me when I glanced up at a lamppost sign and saw I was on Avenida Calzado, the address on Senor Fernando's card. His number was 87, and I was in front of 96. 95 was a butcher shop. 89 was a laundry, and a moment later I saw that what should have been number 87 was an empty lot. I stood there like an idiot looking across the open space, then pulled out the letter. But as I started to crack the sealing wax with my fingernail, I heard footsteps behind me, and I turned and met Herr Redbeard again, face to face.
2: This is a coincidence, my friend.
1: You think so?
2: Imagine us meeting here on an empty street.
1: It's a small world.
2: May I trouble you?
1: For what?
2: The letter, my friend.
1: What letter?
2: The manila envelope you just put in your shirt.
1: You sound anxious, Barbarossa.
2: I am, my friend, most anxious. Anxious enough to use this knife.
1: That won't be necessary.
2: I was hoping you would be reasonable.
1: Well, you've been looking for it, and now you can have it.
4: Give me your pussy!
1: I nailed him on the kisser, only it wasn't solid. He staggered back, but not completely out. I saw his hand go for his pocket and the knife blade flashed, but I was on my way before he could get himself to lunge. This time I wasn't fresh and my wind was bad, while he was only 20 yards behind me and gaining fast. As I turned the corner, I saw a double pair of glass doors under an awning on my left, and I ducked inside to find myself in a tourist dine and dance joint called the Capitolio. I went through the lobby just as he came after me through the door and reached the main patio of the restaurant. The dance floor was out in the open, jammed with tourists, and as I snaked my way along the sides, I glanced back and saw Redbeard behind me casing the crowd. At that point, I stopped at the table, pulled an overweight dame right out of her chair, and tried to lose myself by doing a rumba through the mob.
5: Well, I declare.
1: You remember me?
5: Well, you must be out of your mind, young man.
1: The name's Doug Burton. I'm a friend of your husband.
5: You are?
1: Oh, you must remember.
5: Oh, well, I must say I have a very poor memory for faces.
1: Oh, but I haven't, especially a face like yours.
5: Oh, you're very flattering, Mr. Burton. I'm sure my husband will be delighted. We just arrived in Havana this morning, and we don't know a soul. But I was worried. Oh, no, I don't know, though, that we'd meet someone. I declare.
1: I thought it might be better if we danced on the other side.
5: Well, you needn't have pulled me that way. Why are you looking around like that? Oh, now, really, Mr. Burton, are you quite sure we've met before? Our name is Owen.
1: Oh, no doubt about it. Let's dance over there near the kitchen door.
5: The kitchen door? Oh, there's Orville. He just stepped out to make a phone call. Come back to the table with me, Mr. Burton. He'll be so happy to see you.
1: Keep dancing, lady.
5: Oh, but my husband
1: Keep
5: is...
1: dancing and shut up. Oh. Her mouth popped open like a fish out of water, but my mind was something else. Old Redbeard was moving across the floor, one hand in his pocket and his eyes glued to mine. Halfway through the kitchen when she started to yell, and the confusion on the dance floor gave me a 30-second start. That was all I needed to grab a cab and direct him to my roach-ridden flat on the Malecón. As I climbed the stairs, I tried to put the thing together in my mind, but it just wouldn't make sense. The answer, I thought, must be inside the manila envelope, and I was planning on having a look just as soon as I reached my room, but I hadn't figured on unexpected company when I opened my door.
6: Senor Burton.
1: Surprised, Fernando?
6: A little. I must confess.
1: Why? Didn't you expect to see me alive again?
6: Senor, I...
1: Don't senor me, you double-crossing weasel. They tried to poison me, shoot me, and stick a knife in my liver. I've been chased from one end of Havana to the other, and now I'm finding out why.
6: Senor, please, you are joking me.
1: Stand still.
6: I'm not armed, senor. I have no weapons.
1: Then start making with the answers.
6: What would you like to know?
1: You're no book publisher.
6: Agreed, senor.
1: You sent me up to that Russian dame and she tried to kill me.
6: Also agreed.
1: Why?
6: You were taking my place, senor. You see, if I had delivered the letter, she would have killed me. This was a very uncomfortable thought. So I sent you in my place, naturally.
1: Naturally.
6: I was warned, senor, that the bearer of that letter would be automatically liquidated, so he would be unable to ever identify the lady again. I have a great love of life, senor, and I decided to give you the honor of dying in my place.
1: Thanks.
6: Don't mention it, senor.
1: And now I got a little surprise for you, sweetie pie.
6: See?
1: Mm-hmm. I'm going to beat your brains out with a coat hanger.
6: Don't touch me, or I will call the police.
1: That'll be just dandy. I can tell them you're a housebreaker, and I set you up for the cooler just before they came.
6: I did not break into your room, senor. The door was open.
1: Which brings up another point. Why did you come here?
6: Why, senor?
1: And make the answer a good one while you still got your own teeth.
6: I just wanted to call on you, senor.
1: Come again?
6: Senor, you make big mistake.
1: Once more, and make it sound better this time.
6: Don't hit me again. I tell you all, I came here to see if you have any papers. Identification, a passport, perhaps. I thought I could use it to get into the United States.
1: Pretty sure I wouldn't show up alive, weren't you?
6: Si, senor.
1: Why?
6: I told you. I knew that the man who delivered that letter would not live to talk about it. I received $500, senor, to make the delivery.
1: You turned it over to me for a fin. What's in that letter that makes it so important?
6: I don't know, senor. I was warned not to break the sealing wax.
1: Okay, let's have a look.
6: Senor?
1: Well?
6: This may not be wise.
1: You got 500 and they tried to knock me off to keep me quiet. I've written a lot of mysteries, mister, and this one takes the cake. But there's a payoff to every whodunit, and I'm getting that payoff now. He watched me like a hawk as I opened the flap and slipped out a single sheet of paper. I unfolded it, took one good look, and then stared at Fernando, too stupefied to talk. The sheet of paper I took from the envelope was completely blank. One of us must be crazy.
6: Si, senor.
1: Look at this paper.
6: I am looking, senor.
1: It's blank.
6: Si, senor.
1: You mean this envelope was worthless?
6: Perhaps.
1: And you got half a G to deliver it?
6: A joke, no?
1: No.
6: It is one of those things that cannot be explained. You cannot get blood out of a stone, senor.
1: But so... you're no stone.
6: Senor!
1: You got the answers, Fernando, and you're giving them to me.
6: No, senor. I have no answers. I have told you all. I swear I have told you... senor!
1: He was standing near an open window, and whoever fired must have aimed from across the street. Both bullets went right between his shoulder blades, and he was dead even before he hit the floor. I didn't dare go near the window, and I knew I'd be taking a chance if I used the door. Before I even had time to turn him over, I heard footsteps coming up the stairs, and a few seconds later, Redbeard waltzed in with a gun still in his hand. Greetings.
2: We meet once again, my friend.
1: Come in and make yourself at home. Sorry, I can't introduce you to my other guest. He's indisposed.
2: I will not stay long.
1: Oh, incidentally, we've never been formally introduced.
2: This is not necessary.
1: Oh, but if you're going to shoot me, you ought to do it on a friendly basis.
2: You're a cool one, my friend.
1: The name is Burton.
2: If it'll make you feel any better, you may call me Fitz.
1: German?
2: Yeah.
1: Germans, Russians, Spaniards. This is getting to be an international Kathy Klatch.
2: The letter, please.
1: The letter?
2: Please.
1: Well, help yourself. It's on the table.
2: The envelope is on the table, but you have the paper in your pocket. Give it to me.
1: Come and get it, Fritzy.
2: Must I remove it from your body?
1: I'll make a deal with you.
2: You'll make a deal with me?
1: Mm-hmm.
2: You're forgetting that I have the gun, my friend.
1: Oh, my memory's not what it used to be.
2: The letter, no more talk.
1: It's all yours, Fritzy. Here. I found out he was a sucker for a left hook the first time I clipped him, and he fell for the same lead twice. He fired as he staggered, but his shot went wild. And as he tried to catch his balance, I clamped a wrist lock on one of his arms, twisted him around, and sent him right over my shoulder in a flying mare, right through the window. By the time I reached the entrance to the building, a crowd had gathered, and the cops were on the way. With a corpse in my flat and another one under my awning, explanations would have been hard to come by, so I sidled around the jabbering group on the sidewalk, strolled up the street, then broke into a run as I turned the corner. There was still one party left alive who knew the score, and I headed in her direction. But this time, I didn't use the front door to get in. I climbed through a kitchen window in the back, then walked softly through the hall, and found her pacing the floor in her overfurnished parlor, biting her nails in frustration. Hello again.
3: You.
1: Don't move any nearer to that desk, baby. This time, I'll hold on to the artillery just to change the plot.
3: Very well. What now?
1: I got a proposition to make, Natasha.
3: Da?
1: Da. Let me in on the secret, and we share and share alike.
3: What a secret, darling?
1: The one connected with this blank sheet of paper.
3: There is no secret.
1: No?
3: You have been made the victim of a bad joke.
1: Do I look like I'm laughing?
3: That the paper in your hand is worthless. As you can see, it is merely a dummy. The real formula has long since been sold.
1: What formula?
3: You don't know?
1: I only know I'm holding the gun, baby, and you'd better talk fast.
3: I have no objection to telling you whatever you want to hear, my handsome friend.
1: Who was Fritz?
3: Fritz?
1: Mm-hmm.
3: The German. He was an agent, like I am.
1: A Russian agent?
3: I work for whoever will pay the most, my boy. And frankly, my fellow countrymen are the cheapest of the lot. Fritz was also a freelancer. And we were both after the same piece of merchandise.
1: What about Fernando?
3: Who is Fernando?
1: He was the guy who was supposed to deliver that letter to you originally.
3: Oh, yes, you took his place. He was hired to bring the letter here from Buenos Aires. He was unimportant.
1: Mm-hmm. Now we come to the jackpot question.
3: Da?
1: This blank sheet of paper.
3: I told you, it is a dummy. You are wasting your time. I have already sold the formula to a foreign power for a handsome sum.
1: And just what is the formula?
3: A bomb which will make the atom bomb and even the hydrogen bomb look like toys, my friend. It was developed by a scientist who has since, shall we say, passed away.
1: So many guys seem to be doing these days.
3: So you would be just as wise to leave and forget the whole affair. What are you looking for?
1: Just wanted to make sure this paper was worthless before I set fire to it.
3: Set fire to it now?
1: Sure.
3: Why bother to do that?
1: Maybe I'm an incipient pyromaniac. As long as the paper's useless, we get rid of it. Da?
3: No. Put the match out, you fool. Put it out.
1: As the edge of the blank sheet of paper started to burn, her face turned green, and she almost scorched her fingers off trying to reach the flame. Just an inch or two was damaged by the time I doused it, and as she stood there glaring at me, livid, I noticed something else. The edge of the paper that was nearest the fire wasn't blank anymore. Well, what have we here?
3: Now you have all the answers you require.
1: Hey, not a bad gimmick. The paper's been chemically treated. Heat brings out the invisible ink.
3: So?
1: It looks as though I'm holding all the aces now, baby.
3: But not for long. I do have an ace, my friend, with a gun in his hand who's standing right behind you.
4: Don't turn. Take his revolver, Natasha.
3: Da.
4: The formula, too.
3: Da.
4: Now step aside.
3: Don't shoot, Ivan. Not here.
4: Then where?
3: The goat field. We can leave him there.
4: The car, Natasha. Let us get this over with. Quickly.
1: I was cornered and I knew it, so I didn't say a word. They shoved me outside to a closed sedan and dumped me in the back, while Natasha drove and he held the rod against my ribs. 15 minutes later, we reached an open garbage dump, with nothing and no one in sight except two goats.
4: Wait here, Natasha.
3: Hurry, Ivan.
4: You, Mark.
1: Yeah, this place smells like a sewer.
4: The odor will not trouble you for very long.
1: Can't we talk this over?
4: There is nothing to say. We've gone far enough. Stop here.
1: Before you pull that trigger, you might satisfy my curiosity.
4: In regard to what?
1: That paper in your pocket. How much will you get for it?
4: As much as the market will bear.
1: A couple of thousand?
4: Thousands for this? The price will be in millions.
1: And you've got the only copy?
4: Here in my hand.
3: Ivan, hurry!
4: I'll be with you in a moment, Natasha. Just as soon as I feed our friend the goats.
1: Hey, don't look
4: that hungry!
1: took the only chance I had left and lunged for the gun. But this trip, my luck didn't hold completely. I felt the sting and heat of the slug as it passed right through my shoulder, but I managed to get one arm and a stranglehold around his throat. He dropped the gun in surprise as he struggled for air, and I could feel the last of my strength begin to leave when his windpipe snapped. He was flat on his back as I turned to face Natasha, who had left the car, and I knew I was even too weak to hold her off if she tried to tear me apart with her fingernails, but she wasn't watching me or her sidekick. She was staring at one of the goats, a stunned expression in her eyes and her jaw hanging open like a lavalier.
3: The paper.
1: He was holding it in his hand. Where is it?
3: The goat. No.
1: The paper had slipped from Yvonne's hand as we struggled, and it had blown a few feet away across the dump. One of the goats had started to chew it, and I turned just in time to see him munch the last of it and swallow it whole. Well, that's the story, sweetie pie, except for an addenda or two. The Russian recovered, and they jailed him as a foreign spy along with Natasha, while I holed up in my flat and worked like mad. I put the entire yarn on paper, twist for crazy twist, and sent it to New York for publication. And this is the topper. The thing that's got me nuts. My story just came back to me, as usual, with a rejection slip pinned to the flyleaf marked, Unbelievable.
7: In the animal world, there is the hunter and the hunted. Hound and fox, hawk and sparrow. Cat and mouse. We in the topmost species have also joined the hunt. But who is to judge precisely which of us are hounds or foxes as we enter the chase?

0: The Chase was created and written for the National Broadcasting Company by Lawrence Cleve. In tonight's cast were Vinton Hayworth, Jan Miner, Louis Van Ruten, and Roger DeCoven. Next week, a suspenseful story involving a song from the grave and a man who tried to escape from his conscience on The Chase. The Chase was directed and transcribed by Dan Sutter. Fred Collins speaking.
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6: 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The closer you look, the better we look.
3: Technology has brought us many things. Machines are now capable of performing services that we as people once had to do. Electronic brains, when programmed, can do our thinking for us. Today, Bend, Spindle, and Mutilate. A story about a computer. A machine designed to ease the burden of man's work. But this computer is special. It's been programmed for murder.
7: Hello, everybody.
8: Hi, Dick. How you doing?
9: Reggie, how have you been?
8: Lots better since I left this place. Don't say hello, Debbie.
7: What's with her?
9: Oh, she and Lewis are having a lover's quarrel.
8: Debbie and Lewis?
9: They've got a give-and-take relationship. He gives, she takes.
8: They're made for each other. Hey, where is everyone?
9: Mr. Waxman got a new computer that does most of the work now. Lewis, Debbie, Olga, and me are the only ones left. Waxman fired everyone else.
8: Yeah, I figures. By the way, where's the old Kraut?
9: In there, with Henry.
8: Who's Henry?
9: The new computer.
10: Where is Lewis Bacon?
8: Oh, hi, Mr. Waxman.
10: Reginald, what have you done to your hair?
8: I let it grow. You know, it's, pretty long, huh? What's happening?
10: Still not making yourself clear, I see. What's happening? Another phrase coined by illiterate adolescents like yourself. Dick Cutsey, go find me Lewis.
9: Yes, Mr. Waxman.
10: You're not here on business, I take it.
8: No.
10: Then I suggest you pay your social visits during non-working hours.
9: Can't you knock when you come in here, Dick? Oh, I didn't know Debbie was here with you.
11: Well, we weren't doing anything.
9: Mr. Waxman wants to see you, Lois.
12: What about?
9: Henry, I think.
8: Hey, can I see the new computer?
10: No, you cannot. Well?
9: Lois will be right out.
10: Why are you standing there, Dick Cutsey? Get back to work.
9: Yeah, see you, Reggie.
10: Goodbye, Reginald.
8: Yeah, well, look, will you tell Olga I'm sorry I missed her, and I hope Lois and Debbie lived happily ever after?
10: Goodbye, Reginald.
8: Auf Wiedersehen.
13: And that's the last time you saw Claus Waxman, 3 weeks ago Friday. Hmm?
8: Look, shouldn't we be down at headquarters or some office at Yale?
13: Reggie, I told you, I'm not a police officer. I'm a private investigator.
8: Don't you have an office? I mean, why a coffee shop? I don't even drink coffee.
13: Reggie, Claus Waxman left on his vacation later that same day you were there. Nobody's heard from him since.
8: You mean I'm a suspect? Are you with missing persons?
13: Reggie.
8: I'm sorry. It's just, well, cops are my thing, you know. Not cops, actually, but they're seen. You know, like handcuffs and badges and shiny shoes and radios that go...
13: Reggie, let's go to my office, huh? We can talk there.
8: Yeah.
13: Louis Bacon contacted me earlier this week. I've spoken to everyone at the office. Mr. Cotsey mentioned your name.
8: You know, Yale, I'm glad Dick turned you on to me. Together we can solve this thing. I say that someone did the old man in.
13: Reggie, Claus Waxman is missing. That's all we know.
8: Well, that's what they said about his wife, too.
13: Whose wife?
8: Waxman's. Right when I started working there, the cops came and everything.
13: What's this?
8: They didn't tell you? Well, look, Waxman's wife didn't come home one night, or so he said, and everyone at the office figured she just split on him, but he freaked out and called the cops.
13: Did she come back?
8: Well, it took him a week to find her.
13: Where was she?
8: Oh, bottom of some canyon. She went through the guardrail on a sharp turn, and the car probably did a million flips on the way down, and boom. Only way they knew it was her was, you know, like from her teeth.
13: Well, car accidents happen all the time.
8: Yeah, I know. Everyone said it was just a coincidence.
13: A coincidence?
8: Well, the Waxmans weren't getting along, and, well, it wasn't much of a secret. She wanted to move back to the old country, and he was for staying. And things weren't going too well then with the business, and after she died, he took over, he bought a computer, and suddenly...

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5: Debbie, how do you like your new stereo set?
6: Oh, it's really far out, Louis. Thanks. It was a nice present. You're spoiling me.
5: Well, is it worth a dinner to you?
6: What does the computer say?
5: Oh, Debbie, can I ever get a straight answer from you?
6: Louis, you're just like Henry. Temperamental. If you're not programmed right, you go on the blink. There. You see?
5: Oh, you don't know what you're talking about. You have to treat Henry delicately. What's the matter, Henry? Is it something you ate?
6: I'll call for repair now.
7: Olga, can't you stop for just like a scant minute?
8: No, my work, if I don't finish, the computer takes my job.
7: Sounds like you've been listening to Waxman.
8: Well, when he comes back, if I'm behind in my work...
7: Yeah, but what if he doesn't come back?
6: Huh. What are you doing here?
7: I would like to buy Beethoven's 10th Symphony.
6: Then fill out an order form.
7: Wouldn't do any good. He only wrote 9.
6: Oh, Reggie, go take a hike.
7: Where's Dick?
6: How should I know? Olga, would you call the repair service? Henry's broken again.
8: But if I don't finish my work...
6: Don't worry. Lewis won't fire you.
7: Has Lewis taken over?
6: Well, he's running things until Mr. Waxman gets back. What's it to you?
7: I'm on the case. It's, a good practice.
6: What case?
7: That's it. Play it cool, Debbie.
9: Oh, hello there, Reggie.
7: Oh, hi, Lewis. What's happening?
9: Business as usual. What's happening with you?
8: Excuse me. They're sending a man out to fix the computer.
9: Oh, thank you, Olga.
6: Reggie's here looking for trouble. That's all I can get out of him.
10: Hi, Reg. What's happening?
9: Yes, what is happening?
7: Gee, I'm glad everybody's here. Now I can say what I had to say only once.
10: Reggie, did a man named Yale talk to you?
9: Dominic Yale. Yeah, I called him.
7: Sure, that's right. We're working together. Well, sort of. He told me about Waxman disappearing. What? It's so funny.
9: Sorry to have to end your new career so soon, Reggie. Apparently, your partner didn't pass along the latest information to you.
6: You little snot.
10: Don't tease him. Tell him.
7: Tell me what?
10: We heard from Waxman. He called.
9: That's right. The old man's alive and well in sunny Mexico. He's taking off an extra 2 weeks. Sorry to disappoint you, Reggie.
7: Yeah.
9: All right, now, what's everyone standing around for? Come on, there's work to be done. Oh, that poor Reggie.
11: Reggie, don't break the door.
7: Hey, thanks a lot for letting me know you found Waxman. I just made a fool out of myself.
11: We haven't found Waxman. There was a telephone call, but it could have been from anyone.
7: You mean you're not off the case?
11: Officially, I am, but sit down, Reggie.
7: Okay.

0: About what?
1: I was intrigued by what you said about Waxman's wife, her untimely death.
0: Yeah, so?
1: Legwork, Reggie. It's part of the job. I turned up something you might find interesting. Did you know that Mrs. Waxman was a diabetic?
0: A what?
1: She had diabetes, sugar in the blood. You didn't know that?
0: No.
1: I spoke to the coroner today. Technically, Mrs. Waxman died of burns suffered in the car accident. But she might have died even if she hadn't gone over the cliff. There was no trace of insulin in the body or anywhere in the car. Mrs. Waxman passed out at the wheel. Yale here.
2: Reggie here. What's happening?
1: Reggie, I've been trying to reach you. Where you been?
2: Here.
1: Where's here?
2: In Waxman's house.
1: How did you get in?
2: Through a window. I found something.
1: You broke in?
2: There's a box here full of Mrs. Waxman's personal stuff. You know, pictures and letters, mostly.
1: Reggie, get out of that house.
2: No needles or medicine or anything like that, but I found some false teeth. Now, look, I know that sounds weird.
1: Look,
2: but...
1: leave now and get over here. I'll wait for you.
2: I'll bring all this junk.
1: Reggie, hang up the phone.
2: 10-4?
1: Yes, 10-4.
2: 10-4.
0: Did you ever see so much junk in your life? Look at this stupid stuff. Look at these. Computer punch cards. Do not bend, spindle, or mutilate.
1: These dentures. Does Claus Waxman have his teeth, his real teeth?
0: I guess so. I've never seen him take them out.
1: These were in the box?
0: Yeah. You know, these computer cards look funny. Different, I mean. We always used another kind at the store.
1: Let me see those.
0: Yeah, yeah.
1: And they're punched. I wonder what machine they go to.
0: I wonder what they say.
1: You know something, Reggie?
0: No, what?
1: Something else you said the other day is starting to intrigue me.
0: What'd I say?
1: You said, someone did the old man in.
3: You've been hearing some pretty lavish claims recently about miles per gallon. We'd like you to consider something equally important, and that's range. Range is the miles per gallon multiplied by the number of gallons your car's tank holds. Range is what makes the Buick Apollo such a special small car. It comes from coupling the Apollo's economical six-cylinder engine with a standard 21-gallon tank. It holds a lot, but it doesn't use a lot. Look into the Apollo. It's the Buick of small cars.
4: 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Go. Oh. Yes, indeed.
5: The time is 6:45 a.m.
6: Oh, boy, already? Well, this ought to get me going.
5: The time is 7:15 a.m.
7: Breakfast is ready, Henry.
6: Okay, I'll be right down.
5: The time is 7:30 a.m.
8: More coffee, dear.
6: It's maybe half a cup. I'm running a little late this morning.
5: The time is 7:45 a.m.
6: How do you like that? Nothing but shortages of this and shortages of that.
9: Well, I noticed there's no shortage of tobacco.
6: Huh? Oh, sorry. Did my cigarette bother you?
9: Yes. Doesn't it bother you?
5: The time is 8:05 a.m.
6: Hello? Oh, hi, Bill. Hey, hang on a second, will you? Let me grab a cigarette. Now, what's happening?
5: If this sounds like a typical day in your life, your life must not mean much to you, does it? Kick the habit. Join the unhooked generation. This reminder from your lung association is a matter of life

0: John, did you find the computers and Macs I gave you?
1: Sure did. At the RS-650.
0: Good. Yeah, incidentally, this is the kid I was telling you about. Reggie, meet John Jortha. He's a computer expert.
1: Hello, Reggie.
2: What's happening?
1: What?
0: That's the way he says hello.
1: Oh. What's happening to you, too?
0: John, what's in the cards?
1: I can't tell you that, Dominic.
0: Why not?
1: Tiara don't make the 650 no more. Phased it out a year ago. They go with a 2000 now. She really moves.
0: That's no help.
1: I got the catalog. Here's a picture of the 650. She was a good one, but slow.
0: Recognize it, Reggie?
2: We never had one that looked like that.
0: You sure?
2: Positive.
0: John, won't the newer model process these cards?
1: No way. Unless I can dig up an old 650, it won't do you no good at all.
0: Well, then start digging. Reggie, I'm going to see what I can find out about the dentures.
2: Yeah.
0: I want you to get some information from me about the computer they have in the office right now.
2: Henry? But how? They won't let me near it.
0: You'll find a way.

0: Hey, Dick.
1: Hey, what's happening?
0: What are you doing here? Why didn't you use the door?
1: It's locked.
0: Isn't it? You're lucky that Lewis isn't working late. Look at all this broken glass.
1: Listen, Dick, you gotta help me. I broke the wrong window. I thought I'd be in the room with the computer.
0: I have a key, but what do you want to get in there for?
1: Police work, Dick. It's very secret.
0: Reggie, I think you've been watching too much television.
1: No, Dick, I'm honest. This is for real.
0: I can't let you in without a reason.
1: If I tell you what it's for, will you?
0: Maybe.
1: Well, look, it's against regulations, but okay. Remember when Waxman's wife disappeared? Everyone said it was just a coincidence.
2: John, turn off the machines.
3: Greetings, Dominic.
2: Where's Reggie?
1: Right here. What took you so long? Mr. Jones has been showing me how these things work, and that's pretty neat.
2: Where's the 650? You said you found one.
3: Right over here. And we'll let her warm up.
1: You got anything on those teeth?
2: Waxman had his own. It could mean nothing, but I think they're crucial for this case.
1: Well, I hope so, but if they're not, can I keep them?
2: I won't even ask why.
3: She's ready.
2: All right, let's see what we got.
3: What do you make of this?
2: This is a dosage.
1: For insulin, maybe.
2: Yeah, I think so. They match with the prescription I got from Mrs. Waxman's pharmacist.
1: You think somebody used this to knock off the old lady?
2: That's what I think. Where's the rundown you got on the new computer?
1: It's right here.
2: John, would it be possible to program this type of machine to say something we wanted to?
3: I'd need the right cards.
1: Like these?
3: Like those.
2: Good. Here's what I want them to say.
1: Nobody move.
2: Easy, Reggie.
1: Hi, Dick. How's the window?
2: Is Lewis here?
0: He's in with Henry.
4: Olga, would you please... Oh, it's you again.
1: Hi, Princess.
2: Hello, Monsieur.
1: We've come to feed Henry.
5: Please, I cannot work with all this commotion.
1: Take a break, Olga.
5: But my work...
2: Look, why don't we all go into the computer room?
4: What for?
2: Henry's got something to tell us, and I'd like you all to be there.
6: Mr. Yale, Henry is very sensitive. I think I should be the one to feed him.
1: Well, I hope Henry doesn't have diabetes.
4: What's that supposed to mean?
1: Nothing.
6: All right, Henry. Open up. I know what happened that day when Mrs. Waxman went over the cliff. It was no accident like everyone thinks. It was murder. Hey, wait a minute. What is this?
2: Keep reading.
6: Klaus Waxman and his accomplice conspired to kill her, and it almost worked.
4: Who's playing games?
6: I know who killed Mrs. Waxman. I know, and I'm going to tell...
5: No, you can't tell. You're just a machine.
1: Oh, dear.
5: Klaus won't tell. He can't.
2: Shut it off. Klaus can't tell because you killed him, didn't you, Mrs. Worcester?
5: Yeah, he had it coming. He lied to me. Without her, we could be together, he said. He showed me how to use the computer to devise the perfect crime, and I did. Klaus Waxman was an evil man. An evil man.
1: You want to come downtown, Olga?
2: That's enough, Reggie. Mrs. Worcester, the police would like to hear your story. Yale here.
7: Reggie here. What's happening?
2: Olga confessed to both killings. They dug up Waxman's body.
7: Hey, did you find out whose false teeth those were?
2: Olga's. Waxman was keeping them around with the punch cards to stop her from telling the police about their little plot.
7: Hey, weird.
2: Murder's always weird, Reggie.
7: Yeah. Well, look, let me know if you need any help on your next case, Yale.
2: Yeah, I'll do that. In the meantime, try to stay out of trouble.
7: Okay. 10-4?
2: 10-4. Over and out.
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11: 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Bob Crane was heard as Dominic Eyre. 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

0: America's number one adventurer, K-7, former United States secret agent who operated in 22 countries, on land, on sea, and in the air, brings you another modern story of today. Here is K-7.
1: Ladies and gentlemen, in several of my recent stories, I have hinted of the activities of spies today. As all who read know, this activity is very real, and often more menacing to peace than the plots of the international crooks. No government is free from their threat. Today, I bring you a story of a woman spy who worked alone, a modern Mata Hara. My old friend John Holbrook will take up the story at this point.
0: Thank you, K-7. Recently, K-7 told a story of propaganda, a story in which Rita Drake, daughter of a special agent, called on B-9 to rescue her father. Following that adventure, B-9 remained with the Drakes for several days. He was expecting a cablegram. Our story now opens as the message arrives.
2: B-9.
3: Yes, Rita. I'm over here reading.
2: B-9, the cable you've been expecting has just arrived. I signed for it.
3: Oh, thank you. Let me have it, please.
2: Does it mean that you're going to leave us?
3: Yes, Rita, I'm afraid it does. This is extremely important. One of the continent's most dangerous spies is at work.
2: Are you going after him?
3: Yes, but it's not a man, Rita. This spy is a woman. And...
2: what's the matter?
3: I was just thinking. Let me read you this cablegram. Sample of poison gas tested. Found to be exceptionally deadly. Zora Laval also after it. It's signed K-7.
2: K-7? Is he working on the case, too?
3: No, but I sent the gas to him to be tested. This is his report. Rita, would you like to work on this case with me?
2: Would I? Oh, of course I would, B-9. But do you think Father'd let me?
3: Yes, I'm sure he would. I'm going to have to deal with a woman, and I think you can be useful.
2: Tell me what I'd have to do. Where is this woman's spy?
3: I think I know where to find her. But let me outline the whole case. An old chemist, Dr. Delamain, has discovered a particularly deadly gas. The information peddlers are after the formula. If they should get it, well, I don't like to think what might happen. That gas would kill millions if there were a war.
2: I can't believe that a woman... oh, she couldn't sell a gas like that.
3: She could, and she would, Rita. You don't know Zora Laval. She's beautiful and heartless. I've got to get to Dr. Delamere before she does, and you're going with me.

0: B-9 and Rita took off by plane within an hour. They had a continent to cross, but they were too late, for even while they were in the air, the crafty Zora Laval talked with the old chemist, Dr. De Lamant. She used woman's most powerful weapons, beauty and charm.
1: But don't you see, Doctor, this gas you have discovered could be dropped from airplanes on cities. It would kill thousands of defenseless women and children.
2: Oh, my gas will never be used so. I have said that I will destroy the formula.
1: It must be destroyed, Doctor, but you must let me do it. I have come to you representing the women of the world. It is women who must destroy such deadly weapons of war.
2: I see no reason why I should give it to you.
1: You must, Doctor. If you should destroy your formula yourself, no one would be sure it was gone. Spies would believe you still possessed it. Your life would be in constant danger. But if it were known that the gas and formula had been given to me...
2: They would stop pestering me, perhaps, eh?
1: That is it, Doctor. One spy has already called on you.
2: Eh? How do you know that?
1: I have heard that he was here in the city. He calls himself B-9.
2: The special agent?
1: He has been here, hasn't he?
2: Yes, last week. But he is a special agent.
1: No, Doctor, he is a spy. His credentials are false. It is men like him who would not believe that your formula was gone. He might even kill you, Doctor.
2: It is enough. I even gave him a sample of my gas.
1: You gave B-9 a sample? Tell me, Doctor, can the gas be analyzed?
2: No, it is impossible. The formula is needed.
1: Then give me a cylinder of gas and your formula. Doctor, give it to me before it is too late.
2: Yes, you shall have it. Wait, the cylinder is small. It is here on my bench. Yeah, take it. But remember, there is enough gas in this little cylinder to kill 100 people. The valve on top must never be turned.
1: Thank you, Doctor. Next week there will be a mass meeting of the women who love peace. This cylinder will be destroyed before their eyes. Then your formula will also be burned. You will give me that, too.
2: Yes, take it. Let the world know that Dr. Delamain has destroyed his poison gas. Here is the formula.
1: Thank you, Doctor. There is no other copy?
2: That is the only one.
1: Then I will leave you. And if B-9 returns, tell him that you have given your gas and formula to Zora Laval.

0: A few hours later, B9 arrived in the small city and immediately called on the old chemist.
1: Oh, good afternoon, Doctor.
2: Oh, it is you. Go away. I do not want to talk to you.
1: Doctor.
2: You are a spy. I have found out about you, but you are too late. My poison gas and formula have been given to Thor Laval. You and the other spies have lost. Now go before I call the police.
0: The old man refused to say more. Thor Laval had tricked him and possessed both the poison gas and the formula. B9 worked fast. First, he traced the spy. A hotel clerk gave him his first clue.
2: I made reservations for her, monsieur. She took the late afternoon Continental Express.
0: Next, B9 wireless K7 and asked that certain arrangements be made to board the train. 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
3: Official orders have been given the train crew. If you fly by plane, you can catch the train and flag it. Once aboard, you will be in complete command. This is K7 speaking.

0: That night, Rita and B-9 were landed near a small railroad station many miles from the old chemist's laboratory. Together, they waited on the station platform.
1: Rita, I am leaving a lot in your hands. You know what to do.
2: Yes, B-9.
1: As soon as we board the train, you will be put in the same compartment with Zora Laval. Keep this small container always at your side, and remember, do nothing without using what it contains.
2: I remember. Look, the train. I can see the light.
1: We'll be aboard in a minute. It's going to stop for us. You're on your own now, Rita. I don't want you to be seen with me once we're aboard. Keep your head. I'll be near you.
2: There's the conductor.
3: Monsieur, you're...
1: Yes, sir, we are the passengers for whom you stopped, conductor. This young lady is to be put in the compartment with Zora Laval.
3: I understand, monsieur. We have received orders. Mademoiselle, may I help you? We must start.
2: Thank you.

0: The train roared through the night, and one by one the slits of light under compartment doors blinked out as travelers went to their berths. The light in compartment 17 burned until nearly midnight. Then it, too, was blotted out. Outside the compartment door, B9 kept vigil.
1: Monsieur, you're still
2: up? Quiet, you will be heard.
1: But, monsieur, it is late after midnight. The train is in dark.
2: So much the better. Don't worry about me.
1: But, monsieur, if there's anything I can
2: do... There's nothing anyone can do.
1: Monsieur, you're worried.
2: If you knew what was going on behind that compartment door, you would be worried, too. Now, leave me alone. I'll call you if there's anything I want.
1: Yes, monsieur. Good night.
0: Behind the door of compartment 17, two women slept, or appeared to sleep. Then one slowly rose from her berth. She adjusted something in the darkness, then cautiously crept toward a corner in which two traveling bags rested. Silently, she tried first one key and then another. Then, a lock snapped open.
3: Stand where you are. You attempt to move, I will shoot you. You are a thief. What are you doing with my bags?
4: Don't move toward the light switch.
3: Do you tell me what I must do? I ought to kill you.
4: Remain where you are, Zora Lavelle. I have your formula.
3: You will never leave this plane with it.
4: And I also have your container of poison gas. If you attempt to put on the lights, I'll turn the valve and release the gas.
3: You wouldn't dare do that. This compartment has become a death trap.
4: I'll turn the valve if you move.
3: You're bluffing. I'm coming after you.
4: I've warned you. Listen.
3: You fool! Let me out!
5: Don't try to get away, Miss Lavelle.
3: Close the door, the gas!
5: You're under arrest. I had to make certain you had the gas and formula with
3: please,
5: you.
3: Please let me go. I don't want to die like her. If that gas should come out under that
5: door... It won't.
3: You don't understand. One breath of that gas would mean slow death.
5: I know that as well as you do.
3: The door is opening.
4: Laura fainted, B9.
5: You opened the windows, Rita?
4: Yes, as soon as she ran out of the compartment. The speed of the train has cleared the room. I let the gas that remained in the cylinder escape into the wind.
5: Good. Then it's been dissipated into the wind. It will harm no one. You have the formula?
4: Yes, it's here.
5: Good, Rita. Our work is done. You can remove your gas mask.
4: It's coming. Oh, seems good to get it off.
5: That gas mask saved your life, Rita. Now we've got one more job. Perhaps we should wait until Zora Lavelle comes out of her faint. I'd like to have her watch us.
4: What are you going to do?
5: Take this match and strike it, Rita.
4: All right.
5: Now, burn this poison gas formula in the name of world peace.

Once again, a special agent served the cause of peace. Zora Lavelle was imprisoned. She no longer menaces the nations of the world. And may I repeat here, spies are active in every country today. To know of their activities is to be warned against them. Listen for my next story. This is K7 speaking.

0: 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Still with same wheat germ goodness, but a bit softer like and less crusty. I told them I'm too old to change me ways now. I'll put one at Lads onto it. Very nice, young Harold. If you like that sort of thing.
1: 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A new softer hose.
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0: In the majesty of motion, from the boundless everywhere, comes the magic name Majestic, mighty monarch of the air. In just a few seconds, you will hear the next episode of that thrilling story, Phantom Spoilers, as related by Majestic's Master of Mystery. He is brought to you through the courtesy of the manufacturers of Majestic Radios, that new type of radio that brings a thrill to everyone who listens to it. They marvel at its lifelike reproduction, its amazing tone quality, its score of outstanding advancement, its beautiful new models, and its new low prices. See and hear this mighty monarch of the air at your earliest convenience. Before continuing with his story, Majestic's Master of Mystery has a fascinating gift offer to make. Listen.
1: In the heart of the jungle, near the holy city of Benares in India, there grows the sacred sandalwood tree. Every high caste Hindu places on his forehead the distinguishing mark of his caste. The chief ingredient of this caste mark is a sandalwood leaf. And what is even more interesting is the fact that for hundreds of years, the sandalwood itself has been carved out by devout Hindus into swastika charms, the oldest good luck emblem known to man. When I left India, I brought away with me quite a number of these sacred swastikas carved out of sandalwood. Expert craftsmen in this country have fashioned unique replicas of these sacred swastikas, which will be equally prized by both men and women. Though far removed from the country of their origin, these sacred swastikas in sandalwood still retain the famous scent of the sandalwood tree, and they will bring to you all the romance, all the glamour and mystery that is the East. I want you to have a swastika, absolutely free. You will be proud to own it, proud to display it. Who knows? But all the good luck associated for 3,000 years with this historic emblem may be yours when you possess it. At the close of my episode today, your announcer will tell you how you may secure one of these sacred sandalwood swastikas absolutely free.
0: Majestic Master of Mystery received a mysterious note from his friend, Professor André Charlot, to meet him at Port Said. He arrives there to find Charlot murdered and returns to India on the trail of the murderers. On board ship, another murder is committed, and the Master of Mystery is sure that the victim had something to do with Charlot's murder. Now, the story will be resumed by the Master of Mystery himself.
2: I stared at the face of the dead man. Someone tapped me on the arm. Voice spoke in my ear. Move on, we will take charge of these cases. Looked up sharply. A man, obviously a Frenchman, stood alongside. I smiled. Are you the ship's detective? The Frenchman threw back his shoulders. I have been assigned to find the murderer of André Charlot. I pointed to the still figure on the deck. You need look no further, sir. There is the murderer of André Charlot. For a long moment, the French detective stood looking at me. Between us lay the murdered man. Finally, he ordered a steward to bring the body to the dead man's stateroom. Then he turned to me. His voice was brusque. Come with me. I want to talk to you. He led the way. I glanced back. Behind us, two stewards were lifting the body, carrying it along after us. The Frenchman paused, opened the cabin door. The body was carried across the threshold, laid gently on a bed. I followed. The cabin was in the wildest disorder. Bureau drawers were open. Clothes were scattered everywhere. In one corner lay a Gladstone bag, which had been deliberately slashed open with a knife. I went over to it. It was still locked, but one whole side had been cut out of it. It was quite empty. The Frenchman spoke. Thieves as well as murderers. He muttered some rapid instructions to the steward. They left the cabin and closed the door after them. The Frenchman faced me. I represent the French government. I looked at him in surprise. Now, I should not think of interfering, monsieur. In my mind, a doubt was growing steadily. I had already shown this man my credentials. Why had he not shown me his? Was he really what he pretended to be? I decided to play a waiting game. When I spoke, I tried to make my voice as convincing as possible. My connection with this affair, sir, ends with the death of that man. The murder of my friend has been avenged. With that, I am content. There was an expression of complete relaxation on the Frenchman's face. Then, he raised his hand suddenly. Wait! I looked at him, surprised. He spoke in a whisper. There is someone outside that stateroom door. You keep on talking as if nothing were wrong. I'll pull it open suddenly. My mind was working feverishly. I did not trust this Frenchman. There might be somebody at the door, of course. And then again, this might be just a trick, a ruse, to get me off my guard. I raised my hand. You stay where you are. I am nearer to the door. I'll see if there is anyone there. He stood up as though to stop me. But I was at the door before he could make a move. Tensing my muscles for a spring, I put my hand on the knob. Then, with a sudden quick jerk, pulled the door open. There was a sudden shot, spurt of flame, a dull roar in my ears. Then, I was frozen in my tracks by a low, menacing voice, deadly in its calmness. It came from back of me.
3: Stand where you are.
2: It was the voice of the Frenchman. I knew I was trapped. I had to act at once. I slammed the cabin door shut, then jumped quickly to one side. There was a crash of breaking furniture. A chair shattered against the wall. I had moved not a second too soon, and the lights went out. For a moment, there was silence. It was as black as pitch. I stood where I was, flattened against the cabin wall, scarcely daring to breathe. In the darkness, I could hear something moving. The Frenchman. I thought of my gun, which I had left in my cabin. I would need it. He was armed. I was not. Every second was bringing him nearer. I edged back along the wall, trying to move as silently as possible. Then suddenly, sharply, came that low, peculiar whistle again. It made my very blood run cold. I recoiled from the direction of an unearthly sound, stumbled over something, and almost lost my balance. The Frenchman sprang at me. There was a rush of air as he went past me, crashing against the wall. I heard him breathing heavily. I rushed in what I thought was the direction of the door. Again I stumbled. Involuntarily, I stretched out my hand. It touched something soft, something that gave beneath its pressure. For a second, I stood there frozen. Then I realized what it was. My hand had touched the face of the dead man. The flesh was already cold. I could hardly believe my senses. For the body of that dead man was moving, moving beneath my very hand. With a low gasping cry, I jerked my hand abruptly away and sprang back from the horror of that moving corpse. As I did so, the Frenchman fired at me. Evidently, he had heard me gasp. There was a sudden sharp pain in my shoulder, the feel of warm blood on my arm. My head was reeling. I had the sensation of falling through space, down, down, down. With one supreme effort of will, I rallied all my strength and then threw myself in the direction of the door. This time I was right. My hand touched the knob. I tried to pull the door open. Something hurtled at me through the dark. I parried. It was out of the question to seek safety through the door, thus exposing myself in the light of the corridor. Darkness was my best ally. For a moment I stood there in breathless uncertainty. Was the man who had pretended to be a detective going to attack me again? I tensed every muscle of my body in the hope of coming to grips with him. Seconds ticked off into minutes, yet nothing happened. Then the lights went on. I stood dazzled by their sudden glare. For a second, I believed the whole thing was a nightmare. I looked around me. On the floor was a heap of broken furniture. I stopped in my examination suddenly. Incredible, fantastic, unbelievable as it was, I was forced at last to face the truth. I was alone in that room, completely, entirely alone. The body of Andrei Shalov's murderer had disappeared. Yet, all that time, I had stood before the only unlocked door in the stateroom. The connecting door led to my room. I had locked it from the other side not 10 minutes ago. Could it have been opened since then? I stood up and made my way to it across the room. The door was still locked. I turned around and surveyed the disordered compartment. The two berths were empty. The portholes looked directly out over the water. It was barely possible the body could have been pushed through. But the Frenchman would certainly not have gone the same way. Nor, indeed, had there been any time for such maneuver. No, the answer lay somewhere in the two connecting walls. The blank wall separating this room from mine. The berth ran along the opposite wall. It seemed hardly possible unless... And then, I could see it. Stepping quietly, so as not to make my movements known, I reached the berth and knelt down on the floor. I dared not use a flash, as the light would be seen from the next room. In the semi-darkness, I could see nothing clearly. I controlled a desire to stretch forth my hand to press against that back panel. But that would surely have been heard. For a while, I prefer that my enemies remain ignorant of what I knew or what I was doing. I stood up, moved noiselessly to the light switch. Once again, the room was in darkness. Taking my way carefully to the berth, I stretched out beside it on the floor. Slowly, my eyes grew accustomed to the darkness. I stared intently at the back panel. For a moment, I could make out nothing. Then dimly, but unmistakably, I saw two thin vertical lines of light, one at each end of the berth. That was the answer. A panel had been cut away down to the floor line. When the lights had been turned out, it was a simple matter to slip a noose around the feet of the dead man and draw the body into the next room. That explained the movement when my hand touched his face. Once that had been accomplished, it was the work of a moment for the Frenchman to throw himself under the berth and roll into the next room. I had a mad impulse to follow the same way, but that would be suicide. Even if the panel was still open, my coming would be heard. I would emerge on the floor in full view of armed and desperate men. Yet, I had to get into that next stateroom, and quickly. If the gang were there, it would be folly to try it alone. I needed help. There was another matter, too. I needed authority, the right to break down the door if need be. I could get both help and authority only from the captain of the ship. I stood up. I realized then that my arm needed attention. The wound near my shoulder pained fearfully. The arm itself was numb from stopped circulation. The ship's doctor would take care of it. I switched the lights on again. I stood still and strained my ears towards the next stateroom. There were no voices, no movement, nothing. Were my attackers gone, or were they lying in wait for my next move? I tiptoed quietly to the door and stepped out. The captain's cabin was on the next deck. I reached the stairway. My foot was on the first step. I raised my eyes, then stopped, transfixed. For there at the top, peering intently along the upper corridor, was a veiled woman, her finger pressed against the trigger of an automatic.
0: Was the veiled woman an accomplice of the murderer? Undoubtedly, the veil of mystery will be lifted when Majestic's Master of Mystery returns to the air with the next thrilling episode of the Phantom Spoilers. 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All you have to do is replace those weak and worn-out tubes with new Majestic Max tubes, and you will enjoy improved reproduction, finer reception, better volume and less hum, together with the many other advantages found only in the use of Majestic tubes. And now to secure the sandalwood swastika. When you purchase a Majestic tube, cut off the top and bottom flaps of the carton. 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Then you will receive the sacred emblem, symbolic of good luck, absolutely free.

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0: just as true as I'm standing here. Grandma tried to kill me.
1: Would you go on the witness stand and swear to that, Faye?
0: Certainly not. This is a family affair. Nevertheless, it's true.
1: You're mistaken, Faye.
0: I'm not.
1: Yes, you are. Because at the time you say Grandma was shoving towels saturated with chloroform under the door of the closet you were locked in, she was lying unconscious at the foot of the stairs on the first floor.
0: No, I tell you...
2: That's right, Faye. I was there when she fell.
1: I'll grant you, your grandmother may have locked you in the closet, but she wasn't the one who tried to chloroform you.
0: And who did? She was the only one who knew I was in there.
1: No, the murderer knew.
0: But how? How could he possibly have known?
1: Have you forgotten you pounded on the door and yelled to get out? It drew the killer's attention to you. What a perfect setup. Your grandmother locks you in, so naturally, if you die there, everyone would suspect your grandmother.
0: Then that's why he wouldn't answer. He wanted me to think it was Grandma.
1: Certainly. The killer was roaming around the house. Grandma Martin locked you in the closet to protect you and started downstairs to find me. She was thrown or pushed down the stairs by the killer, who then came on up to the third floor. Here you were, yelling and pounding. Saw the perfect opportunity to finish you and nearly succeeded.
2: Mr. Jack, what about Cherry down on the second floor? When we found her crouching in the linen closet, she was in a fit of terror. She said Faye was after her, trying to kill her.
1: She was mistaken.
2: You mean she mistook the killer for Faye? But in that case, who is the killer?
1: You don't know now.
2: No, I don't. Oh, look here. There's only one person. It could be Pauline West, the radio actress.
0: Yes, Pauline West.
2: Yes, it would have to be. She's the only other person connected with this house, the only other name mentioned.
1: Yes, Reggie. Pauline West is the murderer.
2: But where is she now? Why haven't we seen her? Is she in the house now?
1: Yes, and you're going to see her very shortly now. In fact, in the next few minutes, I'm going to turn Pauline West over to the police.
0: No. No, you can't do that. No matter what happens, you can't do that.
1: She's guilty of murder. She killed your brother, Job. She was responsible for Cherry accidentally shooting Hope, although it wasn't an accident. She tried to kill your grandmother by pushing her downstairs. She tried to chloroform you. And she was responsible for Cherry being pushed downstairs and being slashed over and over again.
0: I know it. Oh, don't you understand? We'd all rather be dead. We'd all want to be dead if she was taken into court and made a public exhibit. Something for the newspapers to gloat over, for the appetites of the scandalmongers to feed on. I'd rather see all of us dead than to see that happen.
1: I'm afraid I haven't got much choice in the matter. I warned your grandmother when she brought us in that if the murderer was in this house and I could prove it, nothing could prevent me from turning it over to the police.
0: Then if I get the opportunity, I will kill her with my own hands.
2: Oh, but you mustn't.
1: That'd be terribly foolish, because then you would have to be the public sensation instead of her.
0: No, because you'd never take me alive.
1: Reggie, under these circumstances, Faye's a very dangerous young woman. It's going to be necessary for you to stay by her and prevent her from doing what she said she'll do.
2: How much longer is this going to keep up?
1: Only a few minutes. Only until I have Pauline West in safe custody.
0: No. No, you can't do it.
1: Reggie, stop her.
2: Jack, she's locked us in.
1: Now we are in a fine mess. We've got to break down that door.
2: Right, oh, let's go.
1: Wait, listen. The baby.
2: Oh, look here.
1: Come on, we got to get out of here. Together now.
2: Once more should do it.
1: Hurry, hurry.
2: More solid than I thought.
1: We've got to keep trying. We've got to get out of here. It's murder. We've got to get out of here quick.
0: Cherry. Cherry, is that you?
3: Hey, don't come near me.
0: Cherry, listen. We haven't got much time. Give me your hand. Now, come on.
3: No, hey.
0: I tell you, we haven't got much time. Now, hurry faster.
3: Hey, where are we going? I don't want to go.
0: Now, then, up these stairs to the attic.
3: The attic?
0: Faster. Faster. Wait.
3: But why, Faye? Why?
0: Come on. Now then, up this ladder to the roof.
3: Faye, I'm afraid. I'm afraid.
0: Come on, hurry. I'm right behind you.
3: Oh, please, Faye, please.
0: Now push that trap door up.
3: No, no.
0: Push that trap door up. All right. Up on the roof.
3: It's so high up here. It's so high.
0: It's all right, Cherry. It's all right. I'm going with you.
3: Going with me?
0: Here, come over to the edge of the roof. I want to show you something.
3: Hey, someone's turned the searchlight on. They can see us up here.
0: It doesn't matter, darling. It doesn't matter in the least.
3: Hey, I'm so scared.
0: Don't worry. I'll be with you. I'll be with you all the time. Now look. Look over the edge. You see the glass roof of the sunroom right down below us?
3: But it's so far.
0: The glass roof of the sunroom. You loved the sunroom when you were a little girl. It was your favorite room.
3: Hey, why did you bring me up here?
0: Darling, you couldn't help it. It wasn't ever your fault, so you mustn't suffer anymore for it. Just close your eyes. Do you remember how you used to close your eyes when I told you fairy stories? Fairy stories about the good little fairies who always came to the rescue of little girls.
2: I think we're getting it.
1: Once more, we'll do it.
4: That did it.
1: Downstairs, Reggie. Downstairs.
4: I know. I'm coming. Which way, Jack? Which way?
1: Come on. Downstairs to the first floor.
4: But how do you know which way she went?
1: I don't know which way she went. We've got to find her. Wait. I'm going into the library. You take the dining room. Conservatory and the sunroom.
4: Righto.
1: Yell if you see anything.
5: All right. You do the same.
1: A fine mess. Hey, Jack, what's the matter?
4: Doc, has Faye been in here?
1: Faye? No, nobody's been in here. Jack, we ought to get a doctor.
5: Jack, come here!
1: That's Reggie.
4: Come on, Doc. He's found her.
5: Jack!
4: Coming, Reggie.
5: In the sunroom! Hurry!
4: Did you find her? Reggie, where is she? What's the matter?
1: Look, Jack, up through the glass. Look up on the roof.
4: What's that?
1: Hey, it's Faye and Cherry. It's Faye and Cherry.
4: Look, they're fighting. Well, don't stand there. What's the matter with you? Get up on the roof.
1: Look out! No. No, it shouldn't have happened that way.
6: Oh, boy, 4 o'clock in the morning. Reggie, when this mess is cleaned up, I'm going to bed and sleep straight through a week.
4: About a little sleep I'd get if I did go to bed tonight.
6: Wonder why they don't put some sleeping chairs in a hospital waiting room. Where'd Jack say he is going?
4: The doctor called him out. Something about Faye.
6: Yeah. Chauffeur dead, Job dead, Cherry dead. Poor little old Cherry.
4: That isn't all.
6: Huh?
4: Hope in the hospital with a bullet wound, Grandma here with a broken leg, and Faye here with a fractured skull.
6: Man, when Cherry and Faye high-dived off that roof and down through that skylight...
4: Would you mind not talking about it?
6: Yeah. Sure would like to know who was pushing who up there, though.
4: Cherry was pushing Faye.
6: Yeah, it sure looked like it, all right. Oh, you back, Jack?
7: Yes.
4: Anything?
7: No, everything's just the same.
6: Looky, Jack... I still don't know who is doing what to who over yonder at the Martin.
7: Well, it's time I told you.
4: Yes, I think it is. You said Pauline West was the killer.
7: She was. But what I didn't say was that Pauline West was...
6: Well, who?
7: Cherry Martin.
6: Hey, you mean Cherry done all that dirty work?
7: Yes.
4: But the slashing thrown downstairs.
7: She did that herself.
6: She did?
4: And them, the they people she was always talking about.
7: Figments of her own imagination. She really believed in them some of the time, huh?
6: Hey, things don't fit together.
7: Yes, they do. Let's start at the beginning. Way back when Cherry was a little girl. She was a nervous, excitable child. Her grandmother had little patience with her. She used to lock her in her bedroom. On the walls of the bedroom were all the old Mother Goose figures. Man and Moon, the old witch. And one of the characters was a figure with a black hood, the face shadowed from view. And he wore a blood-red smock.
4: The man who tied her up and carried her to the furnace room.
6: Hey!
7: Yes. The characters from her childhood wallpaper transferred from the walls to her mind. Those were the they people who were after her. Locked in the room with these figures she feared and hated, her child mind absorbed them to the point where she could never get rid of them.
4: Oh, how horrible.
6: But no Mother Goose character carried her downstairs.
7: No, of course not. She did that herself. But somehow in her mind she blamed him for it.
4: But she was bound and gagged.
7: She did that herself.
6: Was this why Grandmother Martin called us in on the case on account of Cherry?
7: No. Hope and Job were involved with the chauffeur. He was trying to make Job ask his grandmother for money to pay blackmail. When Job refused, he found Hope an easy target, so he threatened to bring the family name to shame through Hope unless Job got the money.
4: Grandma knew this?
7: No, only that Job and Hope were in trouble.
6: Which we were supposed to get him out of.
7: Yes, but the night we arrived, Job took things into his own hands and killed the chauffeur.
6: Job really did do that then?
7: Yes, Cherry actually saw him. And that's what set Cherry off. She was shocked and afraid, but she saw how easily people could be killed. She was right on the verge mentally anyway. That finished.
4: She killed Job?
7: Yes. She was impelled to kill Job because she knew he was going to be found out.
6: But how?
7: Well, she watched where Job hid the gun and got it. She took it out on the porch to that big urn that sits right in front of the library window. She fastened it in place, pointing right to the chair Job would sit in.
4: I say, she knew he'd sit in because Grandma Martin always made each one sit in his own chair?
7: Yes. Then she fastened a heavy black thread to the trigger, ran it over the muzzle of the gun, in through a crack in the window to her chair.
6: So that's how it is done?
7: Yes. When the gun went off, the bullet cut the thread that was holding it in place, and it fell into the urn out of sight.
4: I say.
7: Only a mind in that condition would have conceived such a thing. But it worked, and it made Cherry look innocent.
4: And then Hope found the gun?
7: Yes, before Cherry could get it and hide it. Hope suspected Cherry because she had said they would get Joe before the police did. So she came up to Cherry's room while you were with her, Doc.
6: Yeah, that's right.
7: The minute Cherry saw the gun, she knew that she had to do something desperate, that Hope knew too much. So she pretended to struggle with her, but deliberately turned the gun on Hope and shot her.
6: Boy, murder. And me, you're standing right there.
7: Then I discovered Pauline West. And when I mentioned the name to Faye, then Faye knew that Cherry was guilty.
6: Well, I don't get that. Why?
7: Because Faye knew that 2 or 3 years ago, Cherry had tried to be a radio actress. To keep the rest of the family from knowing, Cherry had taken the name of Pauline West. She wasn't a good actress, but they discovered she could cry like a baby.
6: What's that?
7: Exactly. Cherry was the baby. She'd done baby imitations on the radio.
6: Doggone.
7: Faye had forgotten all about that. It happened so long ago, but The minute I mentioned Pauline West, she knew at once.
4: So now she had to kill Faye to keep a secret.
7: Yes, that's why I insisted Faye be guarded so closely.
6: Well, who bopped me on the head when I was taking Faye upstairs?
7: Cherry, she wanted you out of the way so she could get at Faye. But Faye didn't wait. She ran up to her grandmother's room. By this time, Grandma knew. She knew Faye was in danger, so she locked her in the closet so Cherry couldn't get at her.
6: But Cherry did get at her, chloroform.
7: Yes. It was also Cherry who tried to chloroform Hope.
6: Boy, and such a pretty little thing.
4: But why push her grandmother downstairs?
7: Well, this time Cherry was so unsettled in her mind she didn't know what she was doing.
6: But that roof business, how'd Cherry ever get Faye up on the roof?
7: Well, what happened up there is best left alone.
6: You ain't a-talking?
7: Case is finished. The house of Martin has fallen. They, those little people, have succeeded just as Job said they would. Now let's forget it. I'm dead tired.
4: Quiet.
6: Yeah. Poor little feather.

0: The further transcribed adventures of Jack, Doc, and Reggie will come to you tomorrow at this same hour. I Love a Mystery, written and directed by Carlton E. Morse, comes to you Monday through Friday, featuring Russell Thorson as Jack, Jim Bowles as Doc Long, and Tony Randall as Reggie York. Frank McCarthy speaking.
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2: No, acted as though he'd never heard of the words ambition, hard work. So he ends up like this, living with his relation.
3: John, there's nothing bad about the way that...
2: Not bad. He's filling Randy's head with those ideas.
3: Randy's only 10.
2: I don't object to Grandpa personally,
3: oh,
2: but...
3: Oh, John, you're not writing an inter-office memo now.
2: You seem to think his fishing tails and log cabins are more important than this job I'm trying for, Jenny.
3: Of course I don't, John. I want a home as much as you do.
2: If they find out at Loring's that I've applied for another job, I'd be squeezed out. Look what happened to Peter Marchant when
3: No one knows, and you can trust Bill Hannon.
2: It's like standing at the top of a long flight of stairs and reaching out into a void. Your foot may strike another step, or they may fall. And I'm not responsible just for myself alone. There's you, baby that's coming, Randy, and Grandpop.
3: John, you're just worrying yourself sick about the job. You put in your application and now all you can do is wait.
2: Yes, and listen to how Grandpop almost caught that great red salmon.
4: John's late, isn't he, Jenny?
3: He's working back again. I'm keeping his dinner hot for him.
4: You know, he'd go a long way, that boy.
3: Now, what exactly do you mean by that, Grandpa?
4: Oh, you make a lot of money. You'll have a real nice home one day.
3: Maybe. Maybe I'll lose some other important things when it gets that far. Oh, there's no joy in his life anymore, Grandpa. All the time he's thinking of his job and frightened to relax.
4: Luke Meredith runs a pretty big concern, doesn't he?
3: Oh, it's huge. If John will make salesman, he'll...
4: Meredith? Name's familiar.
3: These days, John doesn't even play with Randy. All he can do is find fault with you, with all of us.
4: Well, if I'm in the way, you...
3: This is your
4: no,
3: home.
4: No, Jenny. No, it's John's home, and you quarrel about me so often, don't you? I hear you.
3: He's tired when he comes home.
4: Oh, there are places. I see some of them are, real comfortable, considering.
3: Home for old men?
4: Not exactly.
3: Oh, you wouldn't sit in a place like that, Grandpa. You're too young.
4: Old age is a prison in itself, Jenny. Poverty builds high walls around you.
3: Not for you, Grandpa. Not for you.
4: Maybe I'll go and climb a little cabin again.
3: Is it still there by the stream?
4: Yeah, the leaves will be covering the roof now. The gray owl will have made his nest in the tree beside the door.
3: Hello, John.
5: Hello, Jenny.
4: I'll hustle along and warm up the coffee for you, Jenny.
5: Sorry I'm late.
3: What is it, John?
5: Oh, Loring spoke to me today.
3: Who?
5: Yes? Asked me when I was moving over to Luke Meredith's construction company. Tried to laugh it off, and then he smiled at me and said that perhaps the job I had was too small for me.
3: Who told him?
5: Did Grandpop collect his pension yesterday?
3: Yes, but
4: I... Coffee will be ready in 2 shakes for you, John.
5: See anyone when you were out yesterday, Grandpa?
4: Oh, yes. I bumped into Mrs. Fleming at the corner. She told me that Joe is due to retire any day now. Oh, I should have given up years ago, but he's one of those...
5: And Joe Fleming is paymaster at Loring's.
4: Yeah, that's right. Of course, Joe was one of security...
5: You gabbling old idiot. Loring knew all about my putting in for another job at 11 o'clock this morning.
4: Well, you're leaving him, aren't you?
5: Not if I don't get the job at Meredith's. Haven't you the faintest idea what you've done?
4: Oh, I'm sorry if I said anything wrong.
5: Oh, it's too late now to be sorry. I may be able to find some common sense and quiet outside.
3: John, please come back. Don't...

0: Yes, it's my fault. I do talk too much. I know that, Jenny.
1: Oh, Grandpa. You've seen how John's almost been out of his mind with what...
0: They go off somewhere and let off steam, maybe.
1: We've been quarreling so much lately.
0: Well, you can't have smooth sailing all through marriage, Jenny.
1: I better go and turn off the oven.
0: Look, don't wait up for John. Let him come in quietly, and then tomorrow morning he'll talk about it all in his own good time.
1: Why don't you stop handing around unwanted platitudes for a change?
0: I shall, Jenny. I promise you.
1: If you want anything pressed, bring it to me. I'll do the ironing till John comes home.
0: No, there's nothing. You've been here too long, old man. It's time you did something for yourself. Send for the rest tomorrow. She won't see you if you go now. You don't want to fuss. Just go away quietly. Won't even tell them where you are. She's busy there in the kitchen. You've imposed on her too long. Yeah, imposed on John, too.
2: You're not going without me.
0: Now, you hurry on back to bed, Randy.
2: I sure you get out, you're okay.
0: I can't take you with me.
2: I'm old enough, and I won't get in your way.
0: I'm going to visit friends. Old friends, Randy. They don't care for children.
2: You're going to fish for that salmon, aren't you?
0: Randy.
2: That's why you're creeping away, weren't you? Didn't want me to find out you were going. Well, I did. And I'm going, too.
3: What on earth are you two doing there? Randy, go back to bed at once.
2: I won't. If I do, he'll go without me.
3: Go where?
2: To his cabin in the hills.
0: I can't stay, Jenny.
1: Seems to me I've lost my husband, Grandpa. You're going to take away my son, too.
0: You do what your mother tells you, Randy.
2: No.
0: You hear me?
2: Yes, but I'm still going with you.
0: Jenny, I'm sorry.
1: I'll make us some supper. Now put your case away, Grandpa.
0: John will feel better if he comes home and finds him not here.
2: Are you going to catch the train, Grandpa?
0: We're going in the summer, Randy. We'll speak to your father.
2: Oh, I bet. Then he'll probably want to come with us, and that'll spoil everything.
1: Come into the kitchen, Grandpa. Coffee's ready now.
0: I think I'll turn in if you don't mind.
1: I could choke myself for saying what I did.
0: At my age, you outgrow a great many things, Jenny. One of those things is the fear of losing your job. The dread of not being able to pay the bills and the necessity of saving for the future. And don't you judge John by me.
1: I don't, Grandpa.
0: I enjoy myself as a hero to Randy, but I also know that it's John who's provided me with a home.
1: John's always been very fond of his Grandpa. It's only just now he's so worried. Don't forget, it's taken him years to become assistant sales manager at Loring's.
0: Oh, yes, he has to consider the future, and I don't.
1: He'll get this new job at Luke Meredith, and then...
4: You look in the mailbox this afternoon, Jenny.
1: No, I asked... I must have forgotten.
4: Oh, look at this. Luke Meredith's going to interview me.
1: Oh, then he must have chosen
4: me. He wants me to pick him up at 2:45 tomorrow afternoon and bring him here.
0: Bring him here? What you gonna do? Employ the whole family?
4: Oh, Luke Meredith is a very unusual man. Takes a personal interest in all his executives. Likes to meet the family, look in the background, huh?
0: Yeah, and I know the kind. Snooper masquerading as the benevolent boss.
4: That's why he's reputed to have the highest paid and happiest staff in the industry.
0: Yeah, all too scared to cough in front of him without written permission. I'm going to bed now.
4: He started from the bottom himself, Jerry. There was a photo of him in the trade journal last year when he was only 18. Andy Meredith, he was known as then. Close friends, and even some of his staff still call him Andy.
0: Andy Meredith.
4: Oh, couldn't have rushed out like that, Jenny. I didn't get very far. Throw the letter in the box and sat down the front steps reading it over and over.
1: It's all right now, John.
0: Andy Meredith. He's too smart for his own good. No more ways of wriggling out of an honest day's work than any boy in the works.
4: You knew him?
0: Oh, certainly I did. A little red-haired fella. You gave him the sack when he'd been only with me about a year.
4: You fired Luke Meredith?
0: Yeah, he deserved it, too.
4: And he's coming here tomorrow.
1: Now, Johnny, you'd never know. We won't tell him.
4: And well, how are we going to keep Grandpop quiet? Tell me that.
1: Oh, Grandpop will stay in his room, won't you?
0: Well, I'd like to see the young fellow again, but if
1: you... Look, I'll have this place spotless, and I'll bake and I'll cook all day.
4: It won't work.
1: But he doesn't know my maiden name. So far as Luke Meredith is concerned, I'm Mrs. John Graham.
0: Might as well go to bed, Jim. Andy Meredith, eh? Oh, he was a faulty little fellow, all right, but too smart. Too smart for his own good. He didn't like me, and by heck, I didn't like him either.

0: put the flowers more to the side, Randy.
1: Okay.
0: Oh, don't spill any on the floor, please, Grandpa.
2: Sorry, Jenny.
0: Oh, now, what do you think of all that? There's a day's whole baking there.
1: Cream cake, scones, cookies, chocolate slice. Hey, when do we eat?
0: You can have as much as you like when Mr. Meredith has been and gone.
2: No sign of him yet.
0: No, but they won't be long. John says punctuality is a fetish with Luke Meredith.
1: I bet he was a regular stinker, huh, Grandpa?
0: That's enough, Randy.
1: It's them! And a car of 10 blocks long!
0: Oh, you go to your room, Randy. When I call you, you come out and you say good afternoon to Mr. Meredith. You kiss your father, and you help hand around the plate.
1: All right, all right. But I'll be listening. I can listen, can't I?
0: Yes, dear. You can listen.
2: You know, funny to think of Andy Meredith running his own business now. He always had such a talent for minding everyone else when he was a kid.
0: You'll be comfortable in your room, won't you, Grandpa?
2: I tried to show him how to take down the tractor once. Could have been talking to the man in the moon for all the good it did.
3: Oh, no, really.
0: One, two, three. Oh, Mr. Meredith, I'm so glad to meet you. Hello, John, dear. Do come in.
4: Mr. Meredith, I'd like you to meet my wife, Jenny.
5: I'm very happy to know you, my dear.
0: It's a great pleasure, Mr. Meredith. Won't you sit down? Oh, let me take your hat.
5: Thank you so much.
4: We're hoping to buy our own home eventually, Mr. Meredith.
5: An excellent idea. A stabilizing influence in any man's life. To be able to put out your hand and say, this is mine. These bricks and mortar belong to me. I must confess, I often find myself doing it at home, quite unconsciously, of course.
0: I'm sure you'd like some coffee and cake, Mr. Meredith.
5: Nothing at all for me. A glass of water and a crack, if you don't mind. I'm on a diet.
0: Are you quite sure? Oh, yes, certainly.
5: You started in your present place of employment as a fitter, didn't you, Graham?
4: Yes, I was an engineer before I moved into the sales division.
5: I like a man to have practical experience. Started off myself as an apprentice engineer. Now, we worked in those days, I can tell you.
4: I read your life story in the trade journal last year.
5: Oh, yes, it was just a slight account.
0: Your ice water, Mr. Meredith.
5: Oh, thank you, Mrs. Graham. Delicious.
0: You haven't met Randy yet, have you, Mr. Meredith?
5: No, I don't think I've had that pleasure.
0: Oh, come and meet Mr. Meredith, Randy.
1: Oh,
5: a fine young man. Yeah, this is all your family?
0: Well, not quite. We're hoping that Randy will have a sister quite soon.
5: Congratulations, Graham. You can't beat a large family. Always felt sorry for an only child. I was the eldest of nine, the breadwinner, when I was 14.
1: Why, well, Grandpa, too. He's family. You worked for him once.
4: Randy.
5: Huh? I worked for your grandfather?
1: Mother's grandfather, my great-grandfather. I'm the only boy at school who has a great-grandfather at home.
0: My grandfather's resting now. He hasn't been very well.
5: Quite understandable at his age. Well, it's been most enjoyable meeting your little family, Graham. Naturally, I'll have to give this position a great deal of thought.
1: Well, Grandpa's not resting. I can tell because when he's asleep, he snores so loud it's just like a train whistle. This is Mr. Meredith, Grandpa. Remember? He used to work for you.
5: Good heavens. Jim Brumley.
2: I didn't think you'd recognize me. So many years.
5: Jim, I could never forget you. You know, you gave me the sack.
2: Gave me the sack? Well, I was kind of hoping that you did.
0: Grandpa, please don't apologize.
5: That's the best turn I ever had done to me in my life. You know what he said to me? He said, Andy, you're too big for this job. You have ambition and drive, and this is too small a place for you. What you should find is a job with a really big outfit. You know, those were your very words. Now, weren't they?
2: Well, it was a long time ago.
5: Yeah, you told me I was too smart for the job of work I was doing. Believe me, Jim, I can't call it a Jim, can't I?
2: Yeah, sure, you certainly can.
5: Well, Jim, the foundation of my success was laid that day that I left you. Tell me, what happened to your old business?
2: What happened to my old business? Well, I, I sold out, you see, when I was 60 and invested the money unwisely. And, well, the upshot of it is, my grandson has given me a home.
0: And we simply love having him with us, Mr. Meredith.
5: Yeah. Well, a bad show. Sorry to hear that, Jim. Yes, a man needs grit and determination to reach the top in our field. Now, tell me, what do you think of young Graham here, huh? After all, you're an excellent judge of character, as I recall.
2: Well, thanks very much for the compliment. I'll tell you this, he's smarter than I ever was, Andy.
5: Ah, that's all I want to hear. Hey, Graham, I'll see you in the morning, huh? Hey, my word, it's been good meeting you again, Jim.
2: Yeah, it certainly has. You've been fine.
5: Yes, Graham, 8:45 on the dot in my office. We'll discuss your salary then.
4: You mean that... Thanks a lot, Mr. Meredith.
5: That's right, all right. Yes, a fine old gentleman, your grandfather, Mrs. Graham. Say, ever catch that salmon? You still go fishing, Jim?
2: No, I'm too old for that now.
1: Oh, you're not too old, Grandpa. And you said you're going to take me one day. You promise now.
5: You did really now. You know, I remember you promised me the same thing. That great red salmon. I'll never forget it. You know, Jim, I bought a little place up in the hills myself. Air-conditioned, deep-freeze, TV. My wife, she insisted on all that, but, Jim, it isn't the same. You know what? One summer, we'll go away together, Jim. Up to your place.
2: Yeah, sure, we'll do that, Andy.
5: Okay. Hey, where is it exactly?
2: Oh, nicely, kind of spot. Long way, I'm afraid. pretty long way from anywhere.
1: Oh, gosh, I'll find it, though. Would I, Grandpa?
2: Oh, yeah, you'll find it, all right. It's easy to find when you're young and when you have time to dream.
5: Yeah, dream? I'm a mighty busy man. I got no time for that, I'm afraid. Still, Jim, we'll squeeze in a weekend somehow or other. I tell you what, we'll take the young chip along to do the chores, huh? How about it, Graham? You reckon you'd be any good at making fires and scrubbing frying pans? Oh, good grief. Look at the time.
4: I'll see you down to the car now, if you like, Miss Meredith.
5: Well, it's been a real heartwarming experience meeting you again, Jim.
2: Yeah.
5: Hey, bye now, Mrs. Graham. So, we'll make it duty, shall we? Ah, yes, great times we had, Jim. Great times. We can't beat the family. Basic unit of society.
0: Grandpa, did you hear that? I can't believe it. Oh, Grandpappy has the job.
2: Yeah, you're dead right there, girl. He certainly has.
1: Golly, Wally, Grandpa. Hey, you're not going fishing with him, are you, huh?
2: No, Randy, I don't think so.
0: Oh, why not? Why not, Grandpop? After all, he gave him the job. You know what I think? I think we may just as well all have some coffee now.
2: Yeah, darn good to do, Reagan. Have
0: you
2: some coffee.
0: I just feel dead now. It's all over.
1: Gee, though, did you hear him? Did you hear him all the time? Oh, he's awfully loud. What's the word for it? Spreading, that's it, isn't it?
0: Oh, now, Randy, you mustn't be a naughty boy.
2: I think spreading's kind of right. I told you to talk, didn't I, Jenny? I guess maybe that's why we never got along together. Two of a kind, no?
0: Oh, Grandpa. Isn't it wonderful? Just think. John has the job now. He'll be manager. Oh, Grandpa, it's what he's always wanted. Now he'll really be happy. Grandpa, you know something? You know what I'd like right now?
2: What's that, girl?
0: Will you please tell us about that great big red salmon? Please, Grandpa.
2: Red salmon?
0: Please, Grandpa. I want to hear about it now more than ever.
1: Yes, Grandpa. You remember? Time you tried to catch it in a net.
0: That's right, Randy.
2: Yeah, but I remember it all, although it was quite a long time ago.
0: Come on, Grandpa, tell us.
2: All right, girl. As I recall it, it was twilight with dusky shadows stretching out across the water. I was watching the stream when he jumped in front of me. High. High as the sun, it seemed to me then.
0: Close the sun. Grandpa might get cold.
2: And then he twisted and caught the sun.

A closing door finishes the story. Next week, another key will open another door to another story. Mystery. Romance. Or adventure. All start when a door is unlocked by... the key.

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1: 19 Nocturne Boulevard.
2: Nocturne Boulevard? Not far. When you hit Howard, hang a right. Howard meets Philip at a weird kind of angle. Then you cross James and Paul. You can't miss Nocturne. It's just past the automatic.
1: 19 Nocturne Boulevard. Your address for suspenseful stories of the speculative, strange, and supernatural. Tonight's story is Sword Kvetch.
3: Yes? This is 19 Nocturne Boulevard. Won't you step inside? Did you have any trouble finding it?
4: What do you mean, what kind of a place is it? Why, it's a road through a dark and spooky forest that leads to a castle. Can't you tell?

0: typical.
1: What?
0: I could write a ballad already.
1: Oh, no. No, no, no. That is not your job.
0: Shh. I'm composing.
1: Typical.
0: Evil castle looms ahead. Nighttime, need to rest my head.
1: You can't rhyme head with a head.
0: It rhymes, doesn't it? I'm getting another sword.
1: You always say that, but you know you couldn't do without me. And who could you ever pass me off to?
0: Someone, dear.
2: Master! Master! But master!
3: You see what I have here, my smelly little homunculi?
2: But master!
3: I have turned this drop of water into an equal measure of dust.
2: Why?
3: It's a vital transmutation. A change like this could make a great deal of difference.
2: To a thirsty cockroach?
3: No, no. You have to see how... Yes, on a tiny scale, this could be a negligible change. But if you do this a million times at once with a million drops of water, you could cause an entire lake to suddenly turn to dust, ruining agriculture. And then with a simple reverse, water from dust.
2: Good, lovely. Can I report now? It's kind of urgent.
3: What? Oh, of course. Go ahead.
2: Are you listening?
3: Of course. What? Why did you...
2: Listening now?
3: Yes, get on with it.
2: Someone is approaching the castle.
3: Oh, well, set up the defenses.
2: It's an Amazon.
3: Oh, that's different. Still the defenses.
2: No monster's in labor.
3: I thought it laid eggs.
2: Well, not after you did one of your little experiments on it. And it's not best pleased about it.
3: Oh.
2: And the man-eating vines.
3: What? I didn't... Well, they're not giving birth, are they?
2: Think it through.
3: What?
2: Man-eating vines. Amazon warrior.
1: Kale, I don't like this.
0: You mean the way nothing at all tried to stop us from strolling right up to the front door of the evil wizard's castle?
1: No, I meant the two-headed gargoyles. They're so passe. Of course that's what I mean. There must be a trap.
0: I'll keep my eyes peeled.
1: Me too.
0: You haven't any eyes, Amalan.
1: Don't nitpick.
0: No reception committee. No moot monster. The gargoyles?
1: They're tacky as hell, but I don't sense any magic there.
0: Well then.
1: Subtlety. I like it.
0: It's what I do.
2: Master!
3: Stop banging, Jiggly.
2: They're at the door.
3: Tell them we don't want any.
2: The Amazon?
3: Oh, yes. Oh, she got through the defenses. Yes, of course.
2: What are you going to do?
3: The usual.
2: Send me down to find out what she wants.
3: Good idea. Let me know what she says.
1: If it's abandoned, that would explain the lack of defenses.
0: The High Council doesn't send a questor to an empty castle.
1: They might not know.
0: Yes. Why don't you just go and point that out?
4: Hail, warrior!
0: Manners. Who hails me?
4: I represent Mazarin, wizard of the Crooked Pier, mage to the eighth tier, sorcerer!
1: Yes, but can he dance?
0: Shh! I have come to face your wizard. Open the gate.
4: What is your charge? Mazarin is an exceedingly busy mage.
1: Freaking tears?
0: I am Kyle Karsfinker, Blade Maiden of the Ninth Rank, Slayer of Three Gorgons, and participant in the slaughter of the Great Red Armadillo of Mercy.
1: With a minor in... songwriting.
0: And I am charged by the High Council of Her Most Royal Majesty, Luria the Balladeer,
1: Ballbuster,
0: to find and recover the missing Prince Tupin of Vagon.
4: And my boss is supposed to care. Why?
0: The scribes say the prince is here. A captive in Durin's Vile under the thumb of this boss of yours.
1: Excessive.
0: And thus have I come to reclaim him.
4: Oh, right. Hold on, I'll go tell the wizard.
0: Where'd he go?
1: Ducks behind one of those excrescences.
0: I didn't see any of those.
1: The gargoyles.
0: So, we wait for the wizard to speak.
1: Oh, you're not.
0: Green and crooked, small and beady. Beady, beady.
1: Eyes are beady. He was more seedy.
0: Small and seedy. His locks were lank and his eyes were beady.

0: Messiah. She's here for him.
1: Him? Oh, well. Well, that's simple, then. I'll just unglaze him and...
0: Oh, no, you can't just hand him over.
1: Why not? Then she'll go away problem solved.
0: Tradition. Ring a bell.
1: Tradition? Oh, you're not going to say I have to fight to the death over a trifle like...
0: No, but you're supposed to make her do tasks to earn him, so she'll spread word of your cunning and deviousnessness. And so she'll keep him once she gets him.
1: Oh, I'm far too busy to come up with some silly tasks. What does tradition say?
0: I'll make you up some note cards. Want me to let her in?
1: Amazon? Well, don't they sleep in barns or something?
0: I certainly wouldn't want to be the one to suggest it to her. I'll find her and tell her you will speak to her at dinner.
1: I will?
0: Tradition.
1: Fine. Tell her, then come back and find me some robes.
0: This way, and the wizard will be with you shortly.
2: Roomy!
3: Kinda dusty, ain't it?
2: Hard to keep health in an evil castle.
1: Dusty!
2: Impressive?
1: Oh, rat.
3: Well, rat known.
1: It's something I've been working on.
2: You could use it back home.
3: Shh.
2: You could finally get your quarters clean.
3: Shh.
1: What?
3: Nothing. Mighty wizard, I've come to recover the most noble prince Toop, and thus is my quest. Do not stand in my way.
1: Oh, of course not.
2: What?
0: Meester.
1: Hmm? Oh, right. As long as you, you...
0: Can overcome my challenges three.
1: Can overcome three challenges.
0: Close enough.
3: Of course. Name your challenges.
1: Oh, well...
0: You forgot the cards. Oh, the cards. My great master will issue you each challenge at the break of dawn on three successive days. You will then have until sunset on the same day to complete each one.
3: Morning. Why not start now?
2: Tradition.
0: Tradition, m'lady.
3: Fine. What do we do now, then?
0: Dinner?
3: Show me the prince so I know I'm not wasting my time.
2: Well, it's a guy.
3: He's glass.
1: Much less irritating that way.
0: Jafar, the great wizard, finds the company of mere mortals a burden. He turns them into glass to show his mighty contempt.
2: That's a lot of contempt.
3: It's rather a lot of prints. All right, oh great wizard. Let's just get this straight right up front. When I beat your challenges, you'll turn him back to normal before letting me take him, right?
1: Well, that goes without saying.
0: After the first challenge, he will be returned to flesh. After the second, he will awaken. The third, you may take him.
3: Good.
0: And good riddance.
3: I don't want to have to cart around a giant glass statue. Must weigh a ton. And it would be rather unfortunate if I dropped him.
1: Not really.
2: Nice.
3: You said something about dinner.

0: More port, sire?
1: Yes, yes. Now, if you can picture this fork as an oncoming enemy, then the napkin, I mean the entrapment grass, remember, would of course slow it.
0: Your port.
1: Over there, beside the battlefield. Where was I? Oh, yes. Slow him, and eventually stop him.
2: Clever.
1: Really?
2: Immobilizing an enemy makes him an easy target. So you put your strength into archers to pick off the enemy soldiers stuck in the field like...
3: Topiary.
2: Like so many garden gnomes. Not bad at all. I could even write a song about that.
3: Oh, please don't. He'll turn you to glass.
2: Shut up.
1: I didn't say anything.
2: Not you. I have this curse.
3: I am not cursed.
2: Of a sword. It talks to me.
1: You often hear weapons talk.
2: No, really. Here, say something. Great, now she's in a big snit. Don't make me look bad. Whenever she's in the sheath, I'm the only one who can hear her.
0: Your sword is a girl? Isn't that somehow counterintuitive?
3: Big words from a goblin, bub.
2: See? I can't believe you would embarrass me that way.
3: Embarrass you? Who called who cursed?
2: No, I said you were my curse, not that you were accursed.
3: Oh, that's different.
4: How's that damn wizard gonna have any respect for me now?
3: Who cares? He's old and evil.
2: He's not that old.
3: And evil?
2: Oh, that's his job.
0: Yes, master?
1: What did you think you were doing insulting an Amazon like that?
0: I didn't...
1: You called her a lummox!
0: She was playing you, sire. I was only defending you...
1: What? Playing what?
0: Playing games. You know no one ever actually listens to you when you rant on about one of your inventions. And there she is.
5: Oh, you're clever! You're so smart!
0: Bleh. And you...
1: Of course people listen to me.
0: I don't.
1: You're just a familiar...
0: Don't remind me. Sire, what I meant is she's trying to soften you up to get you to like her so the test will be easier.
1: What's wrong with that?
0: You have a reputation to uphold, my mighty lord.
1: Oh, I really don't.
0: And if it gets out that you're a pushover, every Tom, Dick, and Harry will be at your doorstep looking to get something from you. And when will you get anything done?

0: Ugh. So, wizards don't wake up as early as warriors. So what?
1: It's dawn. He said dawn.
0: Barely. Six.
1: Nah, I'm hyped. I'm ready for something really difficult. A good fight.
2: The challenge is...
1: Yes?
2: Now, if you think the challenge is too hard, you can back out and go away. You know.
0: Right.
1: Not likely.
2: I am not adverse to leaving someone alive to spread word of my cruelty and...
1: Cunning.
2: And cunning.
1: And?
2: And meanness?
1: And the challenge?
2: Right. You must... empty my entire moat into a single tankard.
0: Oh, jeez.
1: Are you sure?
2: Yes. Yes, that's the first challenge.
0: You want to tell him, or should I?
1: All right, well, here's the deal. I could go out into the yard, smack a big hole in the bottom of a tankard, and then cupful by cupful, pour slimy moat water into the now bottomless tankard until there's nothing left in your pond but salt, dying fish, and a pissed-off moat monster.
2: Oh. Would that work?
3: Yeah.
1: Or I could.
2: I can go on to another one.
3: Nah, you can't switch horses in midstream.
1: Is everything all right?
2: Just a moment!
0: Cha-ching!
1: What?
0: You aced it. He might demand you actually go through with it, but he seems surprisingly reasonable for an evil wizard.
1: I still don't think he's all that evil.
0: He turns people to glass and makes grass that grabs you.
1: And I bring in archers to kill the immobilized troops.
2: All right, we've got this settled.
0: He lets his familiar be part of the decision process?
1: I talk to a sword. Yes, oh mighty wizard!
2: Well, rather than have to restock my pond...
0: Booyah!
2: We're going to take it as read that you've completed the first task and start fresh in the morning.
1: And what do we do for the rest of the day?
2: You could come and see my workshop.
0: Spare me.
1: That would be great. Fascinating.
0: No, really, spare me.
1: While we're there, you can turn the prince back to flesh.
2: Oh, right, of course.
0: Couldn't you leave me with a blasted goblin? At least he can hold a conversation.
1: Shut up.
2: What? Oh, right, the sword. Did I mention that I figured out how to turn water to dust and vice versa? Mostly only a drop at a time, just yet. Mind you, since it's very hard to control in large quantities, except for last night.
1: Oh, is that what that was?
2: But I was trying to make an impression.
1: The mighty warrior comes a rage, goes into the castle dark and drear, wondering what sort of wicked mage might be he that lived here, and whether she would see another day.
2: You wrote that just last night?
1: I couldn't sleep. It's not finished.
2: I work on very small amounts at a time. No need, really, to enchant huge things. Save space, and Lord knows, who wants 7 tons of aspic just lying around?
3: On that culinary note, Master, do you plan to dine here or in the Grand Hall?
2: Dine? But it's hardly even dark out. Oh! Well...
1: No wonder you keep lighting candles.
2: I didn't even notice. I was so caught up.
3: Dinner?
2: Of course. Shall we?
1: Ooh, I hadn't even thought about it, but I am famished.
3: And your sword?
1: Don't be silly. Swords don't eat. She's been awfully quiet, though.
0: I've been trying to ignore you. You're acting like a scullery maid who got smiled at by a lord.
1: What?
0: And it will get you into trouble.
2: Something wrong?
1: No.
0: This mage is the enemy. He's enchanting you.
1: Nothing.
3: Sleep well. Challenge it done. And all that.
1: Chip me for magic.
0: Why?
1: You're the one who said he's enchanting me.
0: Annette, he's charming you. Not like charm, but like boring you into submission.
1: So you don't really suspect a spell?
0: I don't see anything out of the ordinary.
1: Oh, that's a relief.
3: Right? rise and shine. It's dawn. Hello? Must be already down there. Well. Figures an Amazon wouldn't have anything interesting in the way of undies. At least it'd write up something fierce, I guess. What's this? No. The great and mighty Queen Luria, blah, blah, blah, doth decree. Oh, she does she? Blah, blah, blah, that Prince Dupin should be returned safely to her royal residence in order to be joined in marriage and alignment with her eldest daughter, Princess Tail. Oh, the boss ain't gonna like this.
2: The test for today, where is that idiot goblin anyway, is for you to clean out the stables of my 30 terribly ferocious horses.
1: All right, but this one's going to be easy too.
0: Unless they've been eating fermented oats. Remember that one time at Bard Camp?
2: Oh?
1: Of course. I spent my entire life around the royal stables. Horses like me.
2: I suppose we could call it even. I could show you a few more.
1: Nonsense.
2: Nonsense?
1: Soleil. First, I might as well prove I can do something to earn my keep. And second, if it's such a test, I can't imagine the poor horses having to live there without it being cleaned. Which way?
2: I'll take you there.
1: That would be lovely. Oh, is there anything in the test that says I can't ask someone for help?
2: I'm not sure. Jiggly would know, but...
1: Well, I figured it wouldn't hurt to ask.
2: But there's only really one, person you could call on to help. And Jiggly isn't fond of any kind of animals.
1: Oh, he's not who I was thinking of.
2: What? Who then?
1: Oh, no. Not until you decide if I can. I don't want to give it away.
2: Shall I guess?
1: Nope. Just decide, and then I'll tell you.
2: All right. Yes, you can ask someone, but I can't constrain them into helping you.
1: Fine. You want to help?
2: Me?
1: I'll do all the heavy lifting, but I thought... Maybe once the book is gone, there's plenty of dust in a good old hayloft.
2: Oh! Oh, yes!
0: Oh, God.
3: No! She wasn't supposed to have any help at all. How could you have missed that part?
2: You weren't there to cue me, so you can't complain. What do you think of my beard?
3: Your beard? Why?
2: I've trimmed it down a bit. I think it's rather dashing.
3: Dashing?
2: Makes me look a bit of a rake hail. Do you think I should wear the green or the black robe? I like the green better myself. But black is so very... manly.
3: Oh, you moron. She's supposed to marry the prince.
2: What? Whatever do you mean? What? What did you think I was doing?
3: I really hate to burst your bubble, especially since you're actually eating bathe right now. But I saw a note in her gear, some proclamation. She gotta get the prince back and marry him.
2: She has to?
3: Said Princess Kale, big as life.
0: Lucky for you, you were in the barn when he dozed in. No one likes the smelly Amazon.
1: Do you remember if I packed my teal chemise?
0: Isn't that the one you only wear for state occasions?
1: Yes.
0: The one you say rides too tight through the chest and you hate to wear, except that it brings out your... eyes?
1: Did I pack it?
0: I distinctly recall the words. Silly, when I go to do battle, who's looking at my... eyes?
1: Strat.
0: How can you stand him? He's so dull.
1: Dull? What do you mean?
0: I mean, what could possibly be more completely boring than turning dust to water? Oh yes, turning locusts to aspic. That was way more boring.
1: It was not. It's important magic. He's very clever.
0: Clever like a fox. No, that's wrong. Wait, right. Anyway, forget it. I mean... He's deliberately being disarming.
1: Speaking of disarming,
0: What are you doing?
1: Just what you asked me to do. Sparing you.
0: What?
1: No reason I need a sword at dinner. Even with an evil wizard.

0: So where's this princess? Is she one of those who likes to make an entrance? Man, she must have seriously kicked your ass. Is she hot?
1: I'd actually forgotten.
0: Hey, is that her? Oh, man. She's kind of chunky.
1: Oh, for a hammer.
2: You look very nice. Very.
0: Aren't you a little underdressed?
1: I... who? Who's that? You don't recognize him? Oh, the prince!
3: Greetings, Your Highness. So pleased to see you upright, or at least sitting down.
2: Have a seat, milady.
3: Thank you so much, kind sir.
0: I don't have to stand. I'm royalty.
3: What?
0: That crack about me not getting up when you came in. It's not like you're my mom or anything. Princes don't have to stand.
1: Please, let me leave, boss. I'm gonna kill him.
3: I didn't mean anything.
2: Go, then.
1: As you command.
0: Well, you sounded very critical. I don't put up with that from anybody, not even other royalty.

0: Who's there?
1: Where is it?
0: Unhand me!
1: Hey, I just wanted to ask a couple of questions. It's as if I know what to do with a sword. Well, there is this prince.
0: Prince Tubin?
1: Yeah, what a prize.
0: If he's that bad, why did your boss kidnap him in the first place?
1: Kidnap? The little brat ran away from home. He said, I want to be a big bad wizard. The boy doesn't even scrub floors. Oh, no, my freaking needle. He says, then I want to live forever. Give me some tree of life fruit. And then he says he wants a bowl of only green M&Ms. And then he says he wants this. Finally, when he says, I just want to outshine everybody else in the world. Mazarin takes him up on it and turns him into glass and shuts him up.
0: That's pretty restrained for an evil wizard.
1: Yeah, that's not so much. The evil thing, we just spread that around to keep away the tourists and the traveling salesmen and those religious types.
0: So, the prince is awake? Oh, man. I'm missing it.
1: And if she doesn't clock him by the end of the evening, I'm no familiar.
0: Nah, she's under strict orders.
1: Yeah, I know.
0: You know what?
1: I was scouting for my master and found the parchment and her stuff. He was really disappointed, you know?
0: Disappointed? Your master? Why?
1: That the princess will be marrying the prince.
0: Big whoop. She has to marry someone. Besides, it's years off.
1: Yeah, but he... Nothing.
0: He what?
1: Oh, it's kind of amazing, really. I never seen my boss like this before. You know, picking out clothes by more than just smell. And finding out that she's spoken for.
0: He's interested in a princess? That's kind of creepy.
1: Why? He may be a wizard, but he is a man. Pretty sure.
0: Perv.
1: Hey, she may not be my type. Needs a longer nose, couple of warts, a lot more hair. But she's not so hard on the eyes. You should be more supportive.
0: You're a perv too. The princess is only 13.
1: She's really tall then.
0: Huh? Have you ever even seen the princess?
1: You're Lady Warrior?
0: Oh my god. You thought my boss was a princess? Gaz. Half the girls in the country are named Kale. For the great queen who led her people out of darkness and taught them to fight?
1: Oh! I gotta go tell him!
0: You mean, your master's really into her? I mean, she's like...
1: Oh, yeah, and he's... Well, he's like zap, zap, zap, zap, zap!
0: I thought he was just softening her up.
1: Are you kidding? Yeah, he wouldn't know where to begin.
2: Short of turning her to aspic.
3: With the extra horses, I can get him there and make it back in about 2 weeks.
4: Back?
3: Well, yes.
4: Why?
3: Oh, to return my horses.
4: Oh, of course. I may not be here. I have a big trip coming up, but Jiggly can see that you have a place to sleep.
3: Or I could always send someone with them.
1: Sire! Sire, there has been a grave error.
4: What?
1: It's entirely my fault, I admit. Wait, what happened to the prince?
3: He fell asleep. I think he ate too much.
1: I'll bet. Good one, sire.
4: What is your news, mannequin?
1: Yes. Can you come over here, maybe?
3: I can leave.
1: No, master!
4: Just spit it out!
1: She's not the one.
3: Not the one what?
4: Not? What?
1: Marrying Maidy Innspray.
3: Your goblin has lost its mind.
4: Not marrying the prince? You're not marrying the prince?
3: Me? Oh, God, no!
4: But he saw...
1: Princess Kale is marrying him.
3: Aye! She's my cousin. It's all arranged for her 18th birthday. Oh, if they ask, can I tell them that you'll turn him back to glass until then?
4: Not you?
3: No! I'm not worthy of such as him. Besides, he's years younger than me.
4: Then you can marry anyone you want?
3: Once I successfully complete my quest. That's why I took it.
4: Did you have someone in mind?
3: No. Why?
4: Nothing. Just...
1: This is disgusting. Just kiss her.
3: But there's a third test, isn't there?
4: Oh, yes.
1: The third test was to see if you could listen to the wizard for an hour or so without falling asleep. Boom, you win, kisser.
4: Oh, can we do that?
1: The whole test thing was mostly because I was really, really bored. Oh, and tradition.
3: We should hold off the kissing until I complete my quest. There's always a chance the prince will get lost in the forest on the way back.
1: Now, there's an idea. Poor princess.
3: She throws things. I think they're actually well matched.
4: Perhaps an escort would be helpful.
3: And then you can finish telling me about your research into the relationship between the angle of sunlight and the movements of pond slime.
4: Only if you promise to complete that ballad you were writing and sing it for me on the trip.
0: Oh!

0: Tonight's episode, Sword Kvetch, was written by Julie Hoverson. In this episode, Kale was played by Julie Hoverson, Mazarin was Gareth Bowley, Amelan was Crystal Baker, Jiggly was Renaud LaBeouf, and Prince Tupin was Abner Cenaris. The music for this episode was produced by Celestial Eon Project and Matti Pallonen and is used under a Creative Commons license. 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

Once again, the keeper of the book has opened the ponderous door to the secret vault, wherein is kept the great sealed book, in which is recorded all the secrets and mysteries of mankind through the ages. Here are tales of every kind, tales of murder, of madness, of dark deeds, strange and terrible beyond all belief. Keeper of the book, I would know what tale we tell this time. Open the great book and let us read. Slowly the great book opens. One by one, the keeper of the book turns the pages and stops. Ah, the strange story of a scientist who delved into the unknown with frightening results. A tale titled, Beware of Tomorrow.

0: Here is the tale, Beware of Tomorrow, as it is written in the pages of the sealed book. Our story begins as Sheriff Ramsey brings his car to a stop in front of an old mansion in a desolate section of New England. A young man gets out of the car and speaks to the sheriff.
1: Thanks very much, Sheriff, for bringing me out here.

0: for bringing me out here.
1: That's quite all right, young fella. Do you know Professor Clark, the man that lives in this old mansion?
0: Why, yes. I was Professor Clark's laboratory assistant back in college. Why?
1: Well, there's been some talk in town of running him and that man of his, that Barton fellow, right out of the county.
0: But what has anybody got against the professor? There isn't a milder man in the world.
1: Well, maybe so. But folks has got wind of what happened at the state penitentiary over in Hillvale last year.
0: Sure, if you're talking in riddles. What did happen?
1: The professor went over there when they hanged Richards, that hold-up killer. And the warden gave the professor the murderer's brain.
0: So what?
1: Folks think he's keeping that brain in a big glass jar and making it grow.
0: Oh, that's perfectly ridiculous.
1: Well, I'm not saying I ever believed it, but it'd be a good idea if the professor give folks a notion of what he's really doing in that laboratory of his with that Barton fella to help him. Then maybe the talk would die down.
0: I understand. All right, Sheriff, I'll mention it to him.
1: Well, then I'll be getting on. Good night, young fella.
0: Good night.
2: A few moments after Dr. Richard Dale had knocked on the door of the ancient mansion, a frail, white-haired old man answered the door. An old man who could hardly speak in his joy as he gripped Richard Dale's hand. He led the way down a long hall to a great room where strange equipment took up almost every inch of space. Retorts and electric furnaces, generators, batteries, great glass vats. Dr. Dale stared around him in intense curiosity as Professor Clark helped him off with his hat and coat.
3: There. Now sit down, Dick. Sit down and let me get a look at you.
0: I got your letter, and it made me so curious I took the first train. You promised me a surprise. Is this it, this amazing laboratory?
3: No, my boy. We'll come to that in a moment, after you've met Barton, my assistant. Oh, Barton...
4: Yes, Professor?
3: Dr. Dale has arrived. I want you to meet him.
4: Why, of course. How do you do, Dr. Dale?
0: How do you do?
4: We've both of us been looking forward to your visit.
0: Yes, the professor's letter made me so curious I couldn't stay away.
3: Barton, is Alpha making some coffee?
4: Yes, he started it when we heard the car.
0: Alpha? Who's he?
4: Our general man of all work.
3: Truly amazing fellow. Here he comes now.
0: What in the world...
5: Shall Alpha serve coffee?
6: Good heavens.
3: I said you'd be surprised, Dick.
6: He's not human. He's a machine, a robot.
3: Yes, my boy. An artificial man made from metal and synthetic brain tissue.
6: A machine man. But walking and then talking.
4: He's not very pretty, but then the professor was mostly interested in making sure he'd work.
6: Well, he must weigh a ton.
3: No, only about 300 pounds. You see, Alpha is mostly aluminum and other light alloys. Inside his aluminum plates are some new batteries I've devised, together with miles of fine silver wire and a dozen electric motors, to give you only the highlights.
5: Shall Alpha serve coffee now?
3: Yes, Alpha. Put it on this table here and pour a cup for Dr. Dale.
5: Alpha, do so.
0: I still can't make myself believe it.
5: Alpha poured coffee.
3: Go on, Dick. Take it.
0: Oh, yes, of course. Thank you. Well, he looks clumsy, but he poured the coffee as well as a man could.
3: Yes, my boy. Alpha has capabilities you'd never suspect to look at him. We won't need you any more tonight, Alpha.
4: You can go back to your room now.
5: Alpha goes.
4: Be sure to switch off your batteries. They're going to need recharging tomorrow.
5: Alpha understands.
0: That's the most incredible thing I ever saw.
3: You see, Dick, like any machine, he's completely inactive when his batteries have been switched off, but his brain continues to function. It's an artificial protoplasm that I spent 8 years creating. It's the only thing that makes him different from any other machine.
4: But it means that Alpha can think. Think like a man.
0: A machine that can walk and talk.

0: and think.
1: But Alpha isn't the only surprise I have for you, Dick.
2: He's not?
1: No, I have another one, even more astonishing. But you'll have to wait until morning to learn what that is. Barton will show you to your room, Dick.
2: Of course, Professor. I'll see you in the morning, then.
1: Yes. We'll have a long talk tomorrow. Good night.
2: Good night, Professor Clark.
3: Oh, Dr. Dale.
2: Yes, Barton?
3: Could we talk for a minute before I show you to your room?
2: Why, yes, of course.
3: It occurs to me that the professor forgot to tell you why he asked you here. It was his hope that you'd stay indefinitely and help us carry forward the work we've been doing here.
2: Stay indefinitely? Why? Oh, I have my own work.
3: Now, don't say no yet. Just think, Dr. Dale. Alpha is stronger and more rugged than a man. He needs no rest, no food. Yet he can do the work of three men. He can plow, reap, run machinery. Think how much drudgery a million like him could lift from mankind's shoulders.
2: Yes. Yes, that's true.
3: And already Alpha is technically old-fashioned. Professor Clark has blueprints for a new machine man, as superior to Alpha as an aeroplane is to a bicycle. We want you to help us build them.
2: Well, I'm certainly tempted to stay. Perhaps I could arrange it.
3: Good. Then I'll show you to your room now, if you wish.
2: Yes, I am sleepy.
3: If you'll just come this way.
4: His mind in a whirl of amazement, Dr. Dale retired and finally fell into an uneasy sleep. How long he had slept, he did not know, when abruptly he woke with a scream ringing in his ears. The cry came from downstairs. Dr. Dale leaped from his bed and raced down to the lower hall.
5: Help me!
4: In the lower hall, he found Barton hammering on the heavy door of the laboratory.
2: Professor Clark! Professor Clark, what's wrong?
6: Barton, what's happened?
2: Professor Clark, I heard him call for help. The door is locked.
6: We've got to break it down.
2: Yes, come, put your shoulder beside mine.
6: Right. Are you ready?
2: Ready.
6: Then shove. Oh, once again. All right, once more. Professor Clark, where are you?
2: Professor Clark, he's not here.
6: Yes. Yes, he's here. Lying on the floor beside the window. He's been murdered.
2: It was Alpha. It must have been. No one else could have done it.
6: Where is Alpha?
2: The window, it's open. He went out that way.
6: We've got to go after him.
2: I'm afraid it's hopeless. At night in these woods, we couldn't possibly find him.
6: No. No, you're right, of course.
2: It'll be morning soon. Then I think he'll come back. He knows that he can only go for a few more hours before his batteries must be recharged.
6: But, Barton, why did he kill the man who created him?
2: The professor has been thinking of destroying Alpha because he's now technically out of date. Perhaps that's the reason Alpha killed him.
6: Poor Professor Clark. We'll have to notify the police.
2: That is only the sheriff. In any case, I think we should wait until morning and then report the professor's death as an accident.
6: An accident?
2: Yes. If the authorities learn the truth, our research may be stopped. And when Professor Clark has achieved so much, can we let it go for nothing?
6: Why, no. No, of course not.
2: Dr. Hale, we must carry on his work for him.
6: Yes, that's what he would want.
2: Then you will help me to continue it? You'll stay?
6: Yes. Yes, I'll stay.

0: And now to continue the story. Beware of tomorrow, as it is written in the sealed book. Greatly upset by Professor Clark's tragic death, Dr. Dale returned to bed and at last fell again into an uneasy sleep, a sleep in which he was haunted by dreams of Alpha, the metal monster Professor Clark had created. When he awoke, the sun was shining and he could hear Barton moving about downstairs. He dressed and went down to find Barton getting breakfast ready.
1: Ah, good morning, Dr. Dale.
2: Good morning, Barton. Any sign of Alpha?
1: Not yet. I thought that while you ate, I might outline some of the problems facing us.
2: Yes, that's a good idea.
1: You see, though Alpha's brain is of synthetic protoplasm, it is not completely artificial.
2: I was wondering about that. Sheriff Ramsey mentioned that the professor had secured a human brain from...
1: From an executed killer, yes. The professor found that to give life to his artificial brain tissue, it was necessary to add a small amount of tissue from a real brain.
2: I see. The real tissue gave life to the rest, of course.
1: Yes, but in this instance, it may have tainted Alpha's brain with the murderous impulse of a killer.
2: That sounds perfectly plausible.
1: So our first problem will be to obtain untainted brain tissues to blend with the artificial tissues we will make according to the professor's formula.
2: Well, that should give us no trouble. I can get what we need through the research laboratories with which I'm connected.
1: Then that solves our worst problem. The rest will be matters of detail. Fortunately, there is enough equipment here to build a dozen or so robots.
2: Like Alpha, you mean?
1: No, indeed. The far more advanced type Professor Clark was perfecting. Oh, if you finished your breakfast, I have something to show you.
2: Yes, I'm through. I don't feel much like eating after last night.
1: Then come with me to the laboratory, and I'll show you the second surprise that Professor Clark had in store for you.

0: are. Now, what I'm going to show you is in this box.
1: Not another robot?
0: Yes. A second mechanical man the professor built a few months ago. This one, though, was a failure.
1: You mean it wouldn't work?
0: It worked too well.
1: I don't follow you.
0: It was too intelligent. Professor Clark called it Beta. And Beta's brain power was greater than that of any human scientist who ever lived. But Beta was insane.
1: Good heavens.
0: He represented, however, a tremendous technical advance. Look.
1: Well, it looks exactly like a human being.
0: Yes. Professor Clark used me for a model when he built Beta.
1: It's an excellent likeness.
0: Touch the face, Doctor.
1: All right. It feels smooth and rubbery with a hard surface underneath.
0: The surface is a new plastic Professor Clark developed with which he could imitate exactly the appearance of human skin. Underneath is an aluminum body on which the plastic was baked.
1: I see.
0: Beta's hair, eyes, and teeth are all artificial, too. But he walked and talked and acted so much like a human being that no man alive would have guessed his secret.
1: No, he would have fooled me completely. Did you say he was insane?
0: From the human viewpoint, yes. He considered himself superior to the human race. With his enormous brain power, he intended to make himself ruler of the world.
1: Oh, you're joking.
0: Not in the least. That was why Professor Clark destroyed him just in time. He had made plans to take over this laboratory and construct dozens of mechanical men like himself. And then, with their help, he was going to enslave all mankind.
1: Barton, if that could happen once, it might happen again. I don't believe we should continue Professor Clark's work after all.
0: Oh, there's no danger now, Doctor. You see, Beta also had a brain which contained tissues taken from that of the condemned murderer. But we will select the brain tissues we use from the highest types that are available.
1: Well, in any case, we must proceed with the utmost caution.
0: Of course, Doctor. Listen.
1: Someone's come into the house.
0: It's Alpha. He's come back.
1: Alpha? We may need a weapon, but...
0: No, I can control him. Alpha! Alpha, come here!
2: Alpha, come.
0: Alpha, you killed Professor Clark. Why did you do it?
2: Professor said he would destroy Alpha.
1: And you killed him because of that?
2: Alpha not want to be destroyed.
1: But you're just a machine. What difference does it make to you?
2: Alpha is machine that lives. Alpha stronger than you. Alpha better than you.
0: Alpha, be quiet. We want to know where you've been. Did anyone see you?
2: Two men saw Alpha.
1: What do you mean?
2: Two men driving automobiles saw him.
0: And what did they do?
2: They tried hit Alpha with automobile.
1: And then what happened?
2: Alpha stopped automobile. Alpha killed one man.
1: Killed him?
2: Other man ran into woods. Alpha not find him. Alpha come back.
1: We can't keep this a secret. No matter what happens, we must notify the authorities at once.
0: Wait, let me think. We can't...
1: The bell. There's someone at the door.
0: I'll see who it is. You stay here.
1: But what about Alpha?
0: I'll switch off his batteries, and then he can't move. There. And now I'll see who's at the door.

0: And now to continue the story, Beware of Tomorrow, as it is written in the sealed book. Dr. Dale waited tensely as Barton went to answer the doorbell. He heard the door open and recognized the excited voice of Sheriff Ramsey speaking. Then a moment later, Barton came back into the laboratory, followed by the sheriff, who held a revolver in his hand.
1: But, Sheriff, if you'd only let me explain...
2: Never mind that. You're coming with me, both of you. The professor, too. Where is he?
3: Professor Clark is dead, Sheriff.
2: Dead?
3: He was killed last night when an experiment he was engaged in went wrong.
2: An experiment, eh? I suppose it was an experiment that crushed the life out of Jed Thompson an hour ago down the road and scared Fred Jennings so bad all he can do is jabber about monsters.
3: It's true. The thing that killed both the professor and Thompson is an experiment. It's standing there behind you.
2: Behind me? Sheriff. Man made out of machinery.
3: Don't be alarmed, Sheriff. It's perfectly harmless now. It is a machine man which Professor Clark built. Unfortunately, it got out of control.
2: I don't believe it.
3: I don't blame you, Sheriff, but that's the truth. I think I can convince you.
2: What are you doing? Stand still or I'll shoot.
3: I'm simply going to switch Alpha on. There. Now he can move and speak as well as you or me.
2: That thing talk? You're lying. You're up to something.
3: Alpha, will you tell the sheriff that it was you who killed Mr. Thompson?
4: Alpha killed man. Man tried hit Alpha with car.
2: Why? So that's what the professor was doing all this time. Building that thing.
3: Now, Sheriff, surely you realize that we are not murderers.
2: Oh, maybe not. But you're coming to jail just the same. You're partly responsible anyhow.
3: But, Sheriff...
2: Anyway, it's for your own protection. There's a mob on the way out here, and they're going to burn this place down. I got to put you in jail for your own safety. That mob's ready to lynch you right now.
3: Burn the place down.
2: That's what I said. So turn that machine thing off and come along. We ain't got much time.
3: No. All this equipment, machinery, the professor's notes, they must not be destroyed. We must stop them.
5: Yes, Sheriff, the loss of science.
2: Never mind science. You got your own skins to worry about. That mob means business, so let's get started.
3: I'm afraid we can't do that, Sheriff.
2: I've got a six-shooter here that says different.
5: We have no choice, Barton.
3: Oh, yes, we have. Alpha, take the gun away from this man.
4: Alpha will do.
2: What are you doing? Stop him. You stop him or I'll... No. No, let go of me.
6: Stop him. Stop him!
3: Too late, Dr. Dale.
6: Alpha has crushed him.
3: Yes, Dr. Dale. The sheriff is dead.
6: Now you are a murderer.
3: In a good cause. The life of one man or of a dozen men cannot stand in my way.
6: You don't expect me to keep silent about this, do you?
3: I think you will. Alpha? Alpha?
6: He doesn't answer.
3: His batteries have gone dead. The last burst of energy must have drained them dry. But it makes no difference.
5: I think it does. A big difference. There. See this? Sheriff Ramsey's revolver. With three bullets still in it. Put your hands up.
3: I must explain something to you, Doctor.
5: You can talk. But if you move, I shall shoot.
3: I only want to say that nothing is going to interfere with my plan to build more of the improved form of robot that Professor Clark perfected before his death. Robots who look and act so much like men, no one can detect them.
5: They'll never be built. I intend to destroy all of Professor Clark's notes.
3: They will be built. By me. I shall build 10, 100, 1,000. Then I shall lead them with their superior intelligence to the mastery of the world.
6: You're mad. Of course I should have guessed it.
3: No, Doctor, that's not the answer. I shall tell you the truth. And then you must die.
6: Stand still or I'll kill you.
3: You remember last night when the professor said he had another surprise for you? An even greater surprise than Alpha?
6: Yes.
3: That surprise, Doctor, was Beta, the second robot. So perfect it looked like a man, but so intelligent that human beings were his children in comparison.
6: But Beta was destroyed.
3: No, Doctor. Beta was not destroyed. But you must be destroyed.
6: Stand back. Stand back, I say. All right, then, I shall shoot.
3: And now, Doctor, your bullets are gone.
6: You... You aren't even hurt.
3: Bullets cannot harm me. That's what I'm trying to tell you. Beta, the second robot, was not destroyed.
6: But I saw him.
3: What you saw was only an initial attempt that failed. The real Beta still exists. You see, Doctor, I am Beta.
6: You?
3: Yes. I, too, am what you would call a mechanical man. And now, you must die.
6: No. No. Stay away from me. Stay away. No!
0: And so ends the tale, Beware of Tomorrow, as it is written in the sealed book. Shortly after Dr. Dale's murder, a fire swept through the old mansion, burning it to the ground. To this day, the ruins are avoided by the natives, for cursed is the ground where evil has dwelt.

And now, keeper of the book, before you close the great book, show us the tale we tell next time. This one? Ah, yes. The story of a man who escaped punishment for a murder he committed, only to find that justice has a strange way of working itself out. The tale is titled, Murder Must Be Paid For.

0: Be sure to be with us again next time when the sound of the great gong heralds another strange and exciting tale from the Sealed Book. The Sealed Book, written by Bob Arthur and David Cogan, is produced and directed by Jock McGregor.
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2: The Diary of Fate. Fate plays no favorites. It could happen to you.
3: Book 74. Page 309.
2: In the Diary of Fate.
3: Yes, here it is. The name Trina Crowley, housewife. A record with little to distinguish it until towards the end of the page. And there the notations become more crowded, more distasteful. For 23 years, Trina Crowley has lived on this earth. And now she sits sobbing alone. For in a few moments, she will start her walk to the gas chamber, cursing me, fate, for the bonds of circumstance I wove around her. In a moment, I will read from her record in The Diary of Fate. I hope you'll understand.
4: Put that phone down, Jake.
5: The gun. So you knew about the money in the trunk. That's just what I thought you
4: would. Drop that phone, Jake.
5: Give me that gun, Trina.
4: Stay where you are.
5: Trina, give me that...
4: Oh, Jake.
3: For 6 years, Trina had been married to Jake Crowley. And she felt but a certain affection for him. To Trina, Jake had come as an answer to her prayer. The means by which she could escape the humdrum life of Redlands. But the wonderful lodge, which Jake owned in the mystic Mojave, had become a dusty auto court in the stifling desert. But let us go back to a June morning, the last day of the tourist season. Until November, you and your husband would be alone, Trina, merely existing. Until cooler weather allowed you to open again. You were having breakfast with Jake, thinking of the ordeal of surviving the lonely month ahead.
4: 8 o'clock. 8 in the morning and it's so hot already you can't breathe.
5: Is there more coffee?
4: No. Jake, why don't we get away somewhere this summer? Jake, do you have to read the paper while I'm talking?
5: Says here a guy up in Pendleton.
4: Jake, listen to me. I'm sick and tired of all of this. The heat, the spiders. Jake, why don't we get a change and go away somewhere? Like we used to. We could have fun, Jake.
5: Look, Trina, we can't go away and that's final. We have some fixing up to do. We don't have money enough to go away.
4: We do.
5: We don't. Now, will you let me read the paper?
4: If you're gonna read, you might at least let me have some of the paper.
5: Oh, for goodness sake, here.
4: Oh, never mind. Not that important. Crowley life. Nothing but a shack in the desert. Wish I were in Bessie Halton's shoes.
5: Maybe it's a good thing you're not.
4: Why?
5: Listen to this. Bessie Halton, owner of the Halton Lodge Mojave, is believed to have disappeared. It is thought she was on her way to the bank with deposits from the lodge. When last seen, she was with the tall, handsome man, about 35. Police suspect that...
4: Oh, that's a lot of hooey.
5: What do you mean, hooey? She had $20,000 with her.
4: If I know Bessie, she'll do all right. She'll turn up.
5: And the police are all wrong, huh?
4: She's probably gone off somewhere, having the time of her life.
5: Paper here says a tall, handsome stranger. Well, that's what happens when you play around with strange men.
4: Oh, for goodness sake, Jake. She'll turn up someplace. And then crow about the wonderful time she had on her trip. If I know Bessie, she'll turn up.
3: As the day wore on, you forgot about everything, didn't you, Trina? Everything except the heat and your growing resentment toward your husband. It was growing dark as you and he sat at the dinner table in silence. And then a car pulled a stop outside. Remember?
4: Jake, there's someone outside.
5: I heard it.
6: Hello!
5: Oh, looking for a room?
6: Yeah, I was. You're not closed, are you?
5: Closed tomorrow. This is our last day for the season.
6: You got something I can have for the night?
5: 3A is open. It's the only one. It's, 450.
6: That's good enough. Glad I found your place. I'd like a shower after a hot day like today. And I didn't relish the idea of driving all night.
5: Well, if you want to go right to your room, you can come back to the office and register later.
6: Thanks, I'll do that.
5: Say, Mr.
6: Barton.
5: Look, I'll drive your car down, Mr. Barton. You might as well register now.
6: Oh, that's okay. I'll drive down myself.
5: Well, I just...
6: What's the matter? Something wrong?
5: Well, to tell you the truth, you see, this close to the end of the season, we get paid in advance.
6: Oh, well, yeah.
5: $50. Hey, just a minute, I'll get the change.
4: What's the matter, Jake? Who was that?
5: Old guy named Barton, driving a new Packard.
4: Well?
5: I'm going to put him in 3A. He gave me a 50.
4: A $50 bill to pay for a $2 room?
5: Well, I told him it was 450. Yeah, Trina.
4: Hmm?
5: There's blood on the seat of his car.
4: Oh, now you're playing Sherlock Holmes.
5: Okay, be smart. I tell you, it's blood. Something funny about that guy.
4: Oh, Jake, stop making...
5: And as soon as he gets settled in 3A, I'm going to have a look at his car. There, see it? Now what do you got to say?
4: It does look like blood.
5: I knew there was something phony about Barton. That's why I got him to pay in advance.
6: You looking for something?
5: We just noticed there's blood on the seat of your car. At least it looks like.
6: It is blood. I cut my hand on the wind wing. Bandaged it with my handkerchief. Not too good, but it'll do.
5: Oh, I'm sorry.
4: I'm Mrs. Crowley. We just came down to see if there was anything you wanted.
6: No. No, thanks.
5: Say, I see you got a trunk in the back there. Want some help with it?
6: No, I'll leave it in the car, thanks.
5: I'll be glad to help you into the cabin with it. You must have a lot of clothes in it.
6: Well, as a matter of fact, they're ties.
4: Ties? That whole big trunk?
6: I'm traveling for the Swerdling Tie Company. Those are samples.
5: Sure you don't want anything?
6: Oh, everything's fine, thanks. Don't worry about me. I'll be okay.
4: If you want anything, Mr. Barton, be sure to let me know.
3: You walked back to the office with your husband. You thought about his stupidity, about the heat, about his childish imagination, and about the handsome Ralph Barton. As you sat down and lit a cigarette, you realized Jake was talking.
5: And that routine about cutting his hand on a wind wing. Trina, there's something funny about all this.
4: If Mr. Barton says that's how he cut his hand, that's how it was. He doesn't look like he'd lie.
5: And that trunk. Why should he leave the trunk out in the car?
4: He said there were ties in it.
5: Ties? You ever saw a whole trunk full of ties? Trina.
4: What?
5: Look down there, down the drive to 3A.
4: Why, it's Mr. Barton. He's carrying his trunk inside the cabin.
5: Trina, Bessie Halton's lodge isn't too far from here, you know.
4: What are you trying to build up to?
5: Well, Bessie Halton has disappeared. And they said a tall, handsome stranger... It's Mr. Barton, if that's his name, is tall and handsome. Trina, that trunk bothers me.
4: You're not thinking that...
5: I don't know, Trina. I don't know.
3: The next morning, Trina, Jake was outside, working on the water pump in the shed. Looking up, you saw Barton walking toward the office, and you put a hand up to brush back some unruly hair. Straighten your dress. As he entered the office, you noticed his eyes weren't sun-bleached like Jake's. They were deep and blue.
6: Well, good morning, Mrs. Crowley. Last night, your husband was tall and handsome. Trina, that trunk bothers me.
4: You're not thinking that...
6: I don't know, Trina. I don't know.
3: The next morning, Trina, Jake was outside, working on the water pump in the shed. Looking up, you saw Barton walking toward the office, and you put a hand up to brush back some unruly hair. Straighten your dress. As he entered the office, you noticed his eyes weren't sun-bleached like Jake's. They were deep and blue.
6: Well, good morning, Mrs. Crowley. Last night, your husband said you were closing up for the season.
4: Yes.
6: Well, I just wondered if it were an absolute deadline. I'd like to stay on a while if I could.
4: Well, we officially closed, but I suppose it...
6: Well, according to my itinerary, I don't have to be in Carson City for 4 more days, and... I like the heat.
4: You like the heat here?
6: Yes, strangely enough, I do. It's good for my sinus. And there aren't too many people. I mean, I like the quiet.
4: Well, there's plenty of that.
6: Well, if you think it's all right, I'll just pay in advance for 4 more days then.
4: My husband likes to play boss man, so you'll have to check with him. But just say I think it's okay, and I'm sure we'll be able to make an exception. In your case, you can find him out in the shed.
6: Good. I'll go out and tell him.
3: You were very pleased that chance had brought into your drab existence something out of the usual dull routine you had grown to hate. Ralph Barton. Standing behind the curtains at the window, you could hear your husband talking to Barton.
7: Well, if Trina, Mrs. Crowley, said it was all right, it's okay with me.
6: Good. Now, there's one other thing. I'd like to put my car in the garage.
7: Well, guests usually leave their cars out.
6: No, but if I'm going to be here 4 more days, I'd like to protect it from the sun.
7: Well, I keep my car in the garage, and to get yours in, I'd have to move a lot of stuff.
6: It's really pretty important to me. Don't want to ruin the paint job. Perhaps this $10 bill would make some difference?
7: Yeah. Yeah, perhaps it would. I'll have Trina get lunch for 3.
4: Lunch is ready anytime, Jake.
7: Okay. Now, before I call Barton in, I want to tell you something. I'm not going to be here to eat with you.
4: Why?
7: Well, all that talk about having to put his car in the garage, well, something funny about that. You just keep Barton here and keep him busy.
4: What do you mean, keep him busy? For how long?
7: Look, I'm going to call Barton and tell him lunch is ready. I won't be at the table. You tell him I had to finish that work on the pump out in the shed.
4: What are you going
7: to... Let me finish, will you? Now, you'll have to keep him busy talking and eating for at least 20 minutes. And while you two are busy eating, I'm going to have a look in that trunk.

Yes, Trina Crowley. You were torn by mixed emotions. On the one hand, you were pleased and flattered by Ralph Barton's courtesy and attention. On the other hand, there was cold fear and the thought that your husband's suspicions might prove to be correct. Thoughts become the parents of the deed, but no mortal can conceal anything. All are written on the pages of time. And now, it is time for another entry on your page. When I have written, I will read from your record in The Diary of...

0: Yes, Trina Crowley. Your own greed, your evil mind would soon bring forth a decision. For while occupying Ralph Barton's attention, you knew your husband Jake was in the cabin trying to solve the mystery of the trunk.
1: Something more, Mr. Barton?
2: Oh, not another thing, thank you. When it's this hot, I don't have much appetite. Ah, but that certainly was a wonderful lunch, Mrs. Crowley. It's too bad your husband missed it.
1: Oh, he's so used to my cooking, he doesn't think twice about it anymore.
2: Ah, lucky man, Mr. Crowley. Although, can't be a good fly. Well, if you'll excuse me...
1: Oh, but you can't go yet. I have some fresh berry pie for dessert.
2: Oh, no, I've got to stop sometime. You'll have me wanting to stay here forever.
1: Would that be so terrible?
2: I think it might be fun, but I don't think the home office would approve.
1: Let me get you that pie.
2: No, thanks. Nothing more. I'm going back to my cabin.
3: Oh, Mr. Barton.
2: What are you doing in here, Crowley?
3: Oh, I came down to clean up your room.
2: Your wife said you were out back.
3: Well, I thought I might just as well clean your room before lunch.
2: When you clean the guest rooms, do you always try to open trunks? I suggest that you leave now.
3: Look, Mr. Barton, you've got this all wrong.
2: I wouldn't want anything to happen to you, Mr. Crowley.
3: Yes, sir. Yes, sir, Mr. Barton. I told you to keep Barton here at the table until I got back.
1: Well, the man wasn't hungry. What can I do? Tie him up and force food down his throat? I tell you, I did everything I could.
3: All right, all right. Don't blow your top. Listen, Trina, I'm convinced he's got something besides ties in that trunk. He's too concerned about it.
1: You think Barton's a killer, don't you?
3: I'm convinced of
1: it. Jake, what are you going to do?
3: I'm taking the car, going into Mojave to get the late paper.
1: Going to leave me here?
3: You'll be all right. Just stay here, inside. You can keep an eye on Barton. If there's a reward, I want it.
1: Jake.
3: What?
1: Jake, what do you think really is in that trunk?
3: I think it's the body of Bessie Halton.
0: And so, Trina, your husband left for Mojave. He wouldn't be back for over an hour. And you were alone with Ralph Barton. Again, you had that same mixture of emotions. Fear that he might be the killer. And yet, a quickening of the pulse as you thought of his attractiveness. And suddenly, a car drove up.
4: Good afternoon, Sergeant Colfax.
5: Good afternoon, Mrs. Crowley.
1: Will you come in?
5: No, thanks. Just stop by for a moment. Got some unpleasant news for you. They found Bessie Halton's body in Rock Canyon.
1: Oh, how terrible.
5: But they didn't find any money. The killer must have got away with about
1: $20,000. $20,000?
5: May have been more. But they figure Bessie Halton had at least that much when she left the lodge. I really came out to ask a question.
1: About what, Sergeant?
5: I wondered if you'd seen any strange men around during the last couple of days.
1: Why,
5: Well, I know you're closed down for the season, so I won't ask to see you register.
1: Oh, yes, we are. We're closed officially.
5: Anyway, I noticed there aren't any cars in front of your cabin.
1: Oh, no, there aren't any. You think this man still has the $20,000?
5: Oh, we're sure of it, ma'am. You haven't seen anyone, huh?
1: No, I haven't seen anyone.
5: Well, get along, then. Thanks, Mrs. Crowley. Sorry to bother you.
1: Oh, no bother at all.
5: But if you happen to see a stranger around, you let us know, won't you? You might be that guy we're looking for.
1: Yes, I will. Goodbye.
5: Bye.
1: A stranger with $20,000. $20,000 in cash.
0: Yes, Trina Crowley. $20,000. Your husband was wrong then, wasn't he? There couldn't be a body in that trunk, but there could be money. You thought of this as you walked toward cabin 3A. And you were smiling as you knocked on the door of Ralph Barton's cabin.
2: Oh, hello, Mrs. Crowley.
1: I brought down some clean sheets and pillowcases.
2: Oh, very thoughtful of you. Won't you come in?
1: Yes, I will, thanks. I guess Jake was a little out of line.
2: Oh, that. I'd forgotten. Guess I blew up. Well, I'm glad the pretty member of the Crowley family forgives me.
1: You see, Jake's so tied up in this murder that
2: murder?
1: The Bessie Halton murder. Surely you knew about that.
2: Well, I did read something about her disappearance. I wasn't too interested.
1: Jake was. And is. He went into town to get the late papers. Wants to see if they've caught the killer yet.
2: Oh. Do you think they have?
1: No. And I think he's too smart to get caught. It's a long drive to Mojave. They could be gone an hour or so.
2: Oh. Trina.
1: Yes?
2: Wasn't that a police car that came in a while ago?
1: Yes, it was. The officer wanted to know if there had been any strangers around here. But I told him there hadn't been. After all, you're not a stranger now. Are you?
2: Well, suppose not.
1: They found Bessie's body in Red Rock Canyon. But they didn't find any money. The man who killed her must still have it with him. $20,000.
2: $20,000's a lot of iron men.
1: What would you do if you had $20,000?
2: Oh, I don't know, Trina. Why?
1: Oh, I was just thinking. The guy that got that money isn't going to have a worry in the world. Do you suppose he has a girl?
2: Oh, I wouldn't know.
1: She's lucky. You know, I'd do anything for $20,000. Or half of it.
2: Anything?
1: I might even kill for it.
2: That's pretty broad, isn't it?
1: Ralph, if you had that money, if I say, would you take me away with you?
2: You're married, remember?
1: I'm pretty, aren't I? Aren't I, Ralph?
2: Trina, let's not get involved in something.
1: Excuse me. Please.
2: Trina. Trina, that shouldn't have happened.
1: That shouldn't have happened? Why, Ralph? Why?
2: You're a very attractive girl, Trina, but you're married.
1: Why couldn't you?
2: That's Jake driving in now. Come on, we'll walk out and meet him.
1: Listen, Ralph.
2: Hello, Mr. Crawley. Back early, huh?
3: Yes, picked up a paper at Benson Corners. Didn't have to go all the way to Mojave.
1: What's the matter, Jake?
3: Come into the house, Trina. I want to talk to you. And, Mr. Barton?
2: Yes?
3: You can wipe that lipstick off. And the minute I leave, you make a pass at Barton.
1: Look, Jake, it was just one
3: of those... Just one of those things. Yeah, I know. I understand you, Trina.
1: It was perfectly harmless, Jake, really.
3: That man in 3A is probably the murderer. And you'll say making love to him is perfectly harmless?
1: I wasn't making love to him. He grabbed me and kissed me. And then you came in and...
3: You're sure you're not thinking about the 20 G's in that trunk of his? The papers say the police found the body, but not the money. So, he's got the money. And I'm going to turn him in.
1: What are you going to do?
3: Phone the police. Tell them where this guy is.
1: Don't do it, Jake.
3: What do you mean? That man's a killer.
1: Put that phone down, Jake.
3: The gun. So you knew about the money in the trunk. That's just what I thought you...
1: Drop that phone, Jake.
3: Give me that gun, Trina.
1: Stay where you are.
3: Trina, give me that...
1: Oh, Jake!
0: You stood there, terror-struck for a moment, Trina. And then the gun fell from nerveless fingers. Your husband was dead at your feet. You'd killed him.
6: I heard a shot. What happened?
1: Help, he's dead. Jake's dead. I shot him.
6: Trina, what do you mean?
1: Darling, we've got to get away.
6: But listen, Trina.
1: Don't you understand? Jake's dead. We've got to get away.
6: But I can't.
1: You've got money, lots of money. We can go away, far away. Maybe Mexico.
6: Trina, listen.
1: You've got more money in your trunk than we'll ever be able to spend. Hurry.
6: Please, Trina, let me...
1: Money's the most important thing in the world. I've always thought so. And now I've killed her. Oh, my darling, hurry, please.
6: I'm trying to tell you, Trina, that I don't...
1: Oh, I love you so much, Ralph. I always have, ever since you first walked in the door.
0: But Ralph just stood there, Trina. He wouldn't admit to having any money. And he wouldn't leave with you. And then you heard something. A car. A police car was coming in the drive. And the web was closing more tightly around you. And then you decided on a last gamble.
1: That's the police car, Ralph. This is your last chance. If you don't leave with me, I'll accuse you of my husband's murder. You've already killed one person. The police will believe anything I say.
2: No, Trina, I won't.
1: Okay. Officer, Sergeant Colpack in here.
5: Hello, Mrs. Crowley.
1: There he is. That's the man, the murderer. He's the killer.
5: The killer, Mrs. Crowley?
1: He murdered Bessie Halton.
5: Bessie? I'm afraid there's a mistake. We found the killer this afternoon in Reno. He confessed the whole story.
1: No.
5: He was romancing Bessie Halton for her money, and when she wouldn't part with it, well...
1: That's not true. This man did it. I know he did it. Look in the trunk if you don't believe me.
5: All right, Mrs. Crowley, all right. Take it easy. We'll look in this trunk. Come on, mister. Let's have a look.
0: And so the three of you, the officer, Ralph Barton, and you, Trina, went to cabin 3A, and you watched as the trunk was open. As the lid swung up, the officer looked into the depths and felt among the contents. Then he straightened.
5: I don't know that I see anything incriminating about a trunk full of ties.
1: Ties? They were ties. All the time.
7: Now, officer, I think you'd better have a look in the bedroom of the other house. This lady's husband is there.

Now my hand, the hand of fate, writes the final entry. Lest any mortal should think fate unkind, cruel, or unmindful of justice that must be meted out. In a moment, I will read from the page of Trina Crowley in the diary of...

0: And now the plan is finished. Complete. A moment ago, a deadly pellet was dropped automatically into a liquid beneath the chair in an isolated cubicle at State Prison. And now, Fina Crowley is dead. Investigation by the authorities proved beyond a doubt that Trina Crowley murdered her own husband. Ralph Barton was exonerated of all suspicion. His watchfulness over his trunk was due to the fact that twice before doing his career as a salesman of men's neckwear, he had been robbed. And so I close the book. Another page in the life of a mortal has been duly recorded in the ledger of the universe by me, Fate. I, who am but the instrument in the plan. Take heed, all you who listen, and remember, there is a page for you in
1: The Diary of Fate.

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0: Ladies and gentlemen, we now present George Edwards in Dr. Jekyll and Mr. Hyde.
1: Mind you, I'd have known naught of all this I'm telling you if it hadn't have been for Billy Pedlar, who was coming home from market and heard the goings-on. He got off his horse and went to take a peep through the window, and he seen Hyde fair tear the ring from off her hand.
0: I was wondering how you knew so much.
1: There ain't much as Mrs. Me, sir, I can tell you that.
0: So it seems.
1: Speaking of finger rings, that be a right queer one you're wearing now, if you'll excuse me for remarking on it.
0: Yes, yes, it is rather unusual. It belonged to my father.
1: Oh, did it now? I had a thought run through my head when I seen it, but I must have been mistaken.
0: Why, what did you think?
1: Well, Billy Pedlar told me about the ring that I'd took off the Widow Cole's hand. He'd seen her wearing it afore, you know, and I'd have sworn it were the same as you be wearing now.
0: Yes, you're quite right. Hyde did wear it. I'd lent it to him for a while.
1: Oh, then he were a friend of yours.
0: Well, not exactly a friend, but I had a good deal to do with him. In a way, I was responsible for him. That's why I've come down here now, to try and see what can be done to make up for what he did.
1: It'll take more than the power of mortal man to undo what Hyde did.
0: Oh, but I can do something, surely. Thurza's still alive, and young Sam...
1: Aye, they be living, but there's a sight of bitterness and suffering that can't be wiped away. Maybe you don't know the full story.
0: Then tell me. I know Hyde's side of it, but I'd like to hear another.
1: Well, as I was saying, after Hyde had forced her to her knees afore him and made her beg his pardon, poor young Thurza run out of the house and down the road like one demented. She was smarting from the blows her mare had fetched her. And then there were the times she took the knife to Hyde. Well, she were sobbing and crying to herself as she run out of the place and didn't seem to rightly know what she were at. Billy Pedlar called to her, but she never heeded him nor stopped until she came to young Sam's place and banged on the door.
2: Sam, let me in.
3: Thurza, Lord of mercy, lass, what become of you? Oh, hush now. Calm yourself and tell us what it's all about. Here, let me dry your eyes. Lord save us. What's this on your face? Did someone strike you?
2: Mother, she beat me, Sam, something cruel.
3: And why?
2: Because I took to her about the way she's going on. I couldn't stand it any longer, Sam, and that's the truth of it. Fair shamed I be.
3: And she struck you?
2: With a pot stick. I be black and blue.
3: Oh, I can see your face, poor lass. Come, let me bathe that cut above your eye and fetch you summer to drink.
2: No, I couldn't touch a thing.
3: Oh, just a drink of milk or maybe some tea. 'Twill help to...

0: Come now, that's a good lass. Hester and father be sitting in the kitchen. We'll go into them and tell them what it is that's happened to you.
1: No, no. I shouldn't have come. I should have hid me shame. What will your father say when he hears about it?
0: Don't you take no notice of him. He's an old man with a bitter tongue. It's me you've got to take heed of, and I'll say you did right to come here. Where else should you go?
1: I hadn't nowhere else. Since mother's took to carrying on so brazen, there bain't hardly no one as'll speak to me.
0: Oh, we'll change all that. You and me'll be wed, and I'd like to see the man or woman that scorned my wife. Come along now, don't be afeard. We'll tell the old man, and I'll not stand for any of his goings on where you're concerned.
1: Oh.
0: What? What's the matter, lass?
1: My wrist. You took my wrist.
0: Has your wrist been hurt, too? Let me look at it. Oh. How come you by this? Where'd you get these bruises and these finger marks?
1: Oh, Sammy, it were him. He all but broke it.
0: Him? Do you mean Hyde?
1: Fair bad, I were. I can't tell you about it, but I tried to kill him, Sam. I tried to drive a knife into him. I hated him that much.
0: Lord have mercy. And he did this to ye.
1: He grabbed me by the wrist and made me drop the knife. And then he forced me down on my knees and made me beg his pardon and thank him for his kindness to mother.
0: By crikey. I'll choke the cur for this.
2: Who's there, Sam?
0: It be Thurza, father. She's in trouble.
2: Bring her here, then.
0: Come along, lass. Dry your tears. Hester will take care of you. And I'll be off to deal with Hyde.
1: Oh, look out for him, Sam. He'd do anything.
0: He'll not do what he's done to you and get clear of it. Come, here's the kitchen. Go ye in and bide with Hester.
3: Why, sir, this is a long time since she last come here. Saints alive, what's happened to you?
0: Fetch some water and a piece of clean rag, Hester. Thurza's in no state to be worried. It's help she needs.
2: What's the meaning of it? How did she come by the bruiser's neck cut on her cheek?
0: She had trouble with her mother.
2: Her mother, eh? Why did she come here?
0: Well, where else should she go?
2: Better stick in her own place, not go dragging decent folks into the shame and disgrace they're not responsible for.
3: Father, shame on you to speak to Thurza so.
1: It's all right. I shouldn't have came. I'm sorry. I'll go.
0: Thurza! You stop where you are.
1: No, Sam, I'll go.
0: Not while I'm here. You won't?
2: Send her away at a pass.
0: Would you let her go back to that house? Would you see what's been done to her?
2: What's that got to do with me?
0: It's got a lot to do with me. Thurza's my lass, and I'll not stand by and see her treated ill. Not by you, nor anybody else.
2: Then it's the worst for you. Because I'll not have one of her kind in my house so long as I'm master of it.
0: One of her kind? What do you mean?
2: It's an ill bird that'll come out of that nest. Her father was a waster and a drunkard. And her mother? Ha! Well, let's say no more of her.
1: Oh, stop it, stop. I never should have come here. And I'll go.
3: You go after her, Sam, and fetch her back.
2: If he does, I'll slam the door in both their faces.
0: I'll take a chance on that. I'm going for Thurza.
3: Father, bain't you ashamed of yourself, speaking to the poor lass like that and her in such a pass.
2: But who brought her to it?
3: Is it her fault? Was she ever offered a decent, right-living, respectable girl, no matter what her mother might have done?
2: There's bad blood in that brood, and I want none of it in mine.
3: You've never wanted Sam to marry her, and this suits you fine.
2: It proves what I say. There's bad blood, and it'll show even though you wait till you're 40, like the widow Cole.
3: And if Thurza ever comes to any wrong, it'll be you who helped to drive her there.
2: Well, what's that you say?
3: She's in mortal trouble, and you've driven her out, and you call yourself a Christian.
2: You shut your mouth, girl! I'll have no child of mine talk to me that way.
3: And I'll not stand by and see a poor lass driven out when she's so sore in need of help. You can get your own supper. I'm going off to help Sam find her and to bring her back.
2: And that were the beginning of the old man's sickness. When they come back, they found him lying on the floor of his kitchen. It were days afore he spoke, and he hasn't never set foot to the ground from that day to this. Oh, it were a black time all round that night, and all of it on account of that devil Hyde.
0: Tell me,

0: Didn't you say as Esther were coming down to see you sometime this evening?
1: Yes. She promised she would when I was out at their place today.
0: Well, she be coming now. Get her to tell you what happened that night out on the moors. She and Sam were there. She can tell you firsthand, which is more than I can do.
1: I wonder, will she?
0: Ask her. No, I'll go out of here and leave the two of you alone. It'll be easier for her that way. Well, good night, dear, and thank you kindly for the baccy and the ale.
1: Thank you for telling me so much. I'm very indebted to you.
0: To me? For gossiping? I must tell me daughter that. I doubt if she'll believe it, though. Good night, sir.
1: Good night, Jeremy. Good night. I want you to believe that I'd do anything in my power to set the rights, the wrongs you and your brother and Thirza have suffered at the hands of Hyde. The blackest day in my whole life was when I first set eyes on his hideous form and face.
2: Did you ever see the like of it? It fair made my blood run cold. Oh, how could Thirza's mother... Oh, well, that's all past and gone now. She's dead this 3 years past, and all her follies wear.
1: Dead?
2: Aye. She caught a chill that wild night we were searching on the moors for Thirza. Soaked to the bone she were, and nought we could do would make her come inside to cease to search. She were ill a long time after that, and never rightly got over it.
1: And where was Thirza found?
2: At the bottom of one of the old tin workings. She'd been there 2 days before Sam caught a glimpse of her.
1: But how did she get there?
2: The night were awful wild. I guess she didn't rightly know what she were about and stumbled as she ran along. She tried to save herself, poor lass, and hung on to a bit of a bush as she slipped down the side. That's how Sam got track of her. He seed it where it had pulled out by the roots, and he climbed down to look.
1: But... she wasn't killed.
2: Not killed, but mortal hurt. Her back, it were. She's lay like a log ever since.
1: And Sam went off to South Africa.
2: He never forgave his father for driving her out that night. And never a word has he spoken to him since. It's all but broke poor father's heart. He be a hard man, but Sam were his only son... and the light of his eyes.
1: Well, there's something I can do. I can bring Sam back from South Africa and give your father back his son.
2: Aye, but what about poor Thirza?
1: I'm a doctor, a surgeon. I've done many things to help people who've been crippled. I can't say till I've seen her, but it may be possible.
2: To make her well again?
1: Don't hope for too much, but perhaps I can do something.
2: I'd go down on my knees and give thanks every day of my life if you could do something for Sam. It was that drove him off to South Africa as much as anything. He was set on marrying her, cripple or no cripple. And when she wouldn't hear of it, he couldn't stick the place no more.
1: Very well, then. That is my task. I must bring your brother back and give him Thirza. Well and strong again.

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1: Choo-choo Charlie was his name, we hear.
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0: From the point of view of time, the world is filled with objects that are aging. The giant redwood trees in California, for example, were full grown when Marco Polo found his way to China. There are pyramids in Mexico that were already relics when King Tut was a schoolboy. And the deep canyons and breathtaking crevices which hold the tourists spellbound in Yellowstone Park count their birthdays in the millions. These venerable landmarks may have been preceded by Father Time himself, but there is still nothing in this world that is quite so old as yesterday's newspaper.
1: Eddie? This is McLean. McLean, your city editor.
2: Yeah, morning.
1: Morning, it's almost noon. You must have been kicking the gong around last night.
2: Oh, a little party, nothing terrific. Hey, wait a minute. This is Thursday, McLean.
1: So what? Well,
2: Thursday's my day off.
1: From now on, it's Friday. I have an assignment for you.
2: Oh, no. Can't you get Herman? I'm dead tired.
1: Herman's away. Besides, this is just your dish. Now, I've arranged for an exclusive interview with Francine Moulton.
2: Well, the dame who just got an acquittal on a murder charge?
1: Yeah, that's the one. We're paying her $1,000 for an exclusive story. Now, you ought to go over to her home on Sutton Place at 1 o'clock.
2: Oh, but the case is finished. She's been tried, freed. I don't get it.
1: She's still good for a little circulation. I'll send Joe with you to get some pictures. It's great for our Sunday supplement.
2: Yeah. I got the appointment at 1?
1: Yeah. Joe knows the address. He'll pick you up at 12. And Eddie.
2: Yeah?
1: Use your noodle. Try to make her talk. You never can tell. You may run up against a brand new twist.
3: Hey, you know, I hope this Moulton gal will pose. Some of these dames be very touchy when you flash the camera.
2: For $1,000, she'll pose. Turn left over here.
3: Yeah. Hey, did you cover the trial?
2: No, it was on holidays.
3: Hey, it was quite a shindig. You know, when she got up on the stand and told her story, half the jury pulled out handkerchiefs. They were only out 4 hours.
2: Her husband fell out of a window, didn't he?
3: Yeah, from his office. 12 floors above the ground. Mm. She was with him when it happened. She claimed she was asking for a divorce, and he tried to scare her by telling her he'd jump. Got too frisky, and he lost his footing.
2: Well, what kind of a woman is she, Joe?
3: Oh, well, wait till you see.
2: Yeah, good looking?
3: A dreamboat. Great big blue eyes, ash blonde hair, a face like an angel. No wonder the jury fell for her.
2: You talk like she vamped her way out of it.
3: I'm not saying. The evidence wasn't strong enough, so she was acquitted. But I can think, can't I?
2: Still want to be a big detective, huh? Joey Lester, private eye. Okay, Dick Tracy, well, where's the house? Pull up the curb. Now, listen, listen, Dick, I'm the reporter, and you're the fellow with the camera, you see. I'll do the talking.
3: Okay. Hey, some joint.
2: Yeah. Pretty classy.
3: Well, her husband left her plenty. She can afford to live in style.
2: I wonder why she agreed to give us the story in the first place.
3: Oh, maybe she's one of those publicity hounds. Love to see her name in the papers.
2: Should be.
4: Yes, sir.
2: Mrs. Moulton at home.
4: Who's calling, please?
2: Mr. Evans, Daily Tab.
4: Mrs. Moulton isn't seeing any reporters,
2: Look,
4: sir.
2: Tell her we're here, will you? We've got an appointment.
4: Just stay where you are. For a moment, please.
3: Hey, nice chassis.
2: Keep your mind on your camera.
3: Hey, Eddie. Have a look at this place, will you? Boy, now I know how the other half lives.
2: The lady has a taste.
3: Sure, oh, yeah. Only don't let her catch you near any open windows.
2: Well, why don't you talk a little louder, you dope? The papers are just dying to defend a slander suit.
3: Oh, stop riding me,
4: will
3: you?
4: Mrs. Moulton will see you. Please step into the library.
2: Thanks.
4: In here, sir. She'll be with you in a moment.
3: Okay, no, thanks, yeah. Yeah. Let me see. Now, if I get a shot from this side of the room, we can get that painting in up there.
2: Is that the picture of Mrs. Moulton?
3: Yeah. Oh, she's even better looking. Get her to sit in that couch, will you, Eddie? The background is perfect.
2: Mm, you're all right, Joe. She's beautiful.
3: Ah, they're all alike.
5: Good afternoon.
3: Hey, good afternoon.
2: Mrs. Moulton?
5: Yes.
2: I'm Eddie Evans, reporter for the Tab. This is Joey Lester, one of our photographers.
5: Please make yourself comfortable. Would you like something to drink?
3: Sure.
2: Don't bother, Mrs. Moulton. Don't bother. We prefer getting right down to the interview.
5: Whatever you wish. I suppose you wonder why I consented to give you this interview.
2: Well, it's easy to see. You don't need the money.
5: I'm giving the money to charity.
2: Oh. Then why did you give us the green light?
5: I've gone through a great deal since my husband died. The trial was difficult and it frightened me.
2: I don't blame you. But you got an acquittal.
5: Yes, from the jury. But what about the public?
2: The public?
5: During the trial, the newspapers were very unfair to me. They pictured me in a sordid way, and they seemed to believe I was playing some kind of a part.
2: Do you mean they thought that you were guilty?
5: Yes.
2: From what I understand, my own paper was one of the worst offenders.
5: That's why I've given you the exclusive interview. Perhaps it will present my case a little better to the public and help clear my reputation completely.
3: Now, look here, Mrs. Moldner, how about a picture first before we begin?
5: A picture?
3: Yeah, yes, don't mind, do you? Just sit where you are. That's fine, that's great, that's it, yeah. Now, cross your legs and let's have a little cheesecake, huh? Lift your dress a little
2: bit,
3: please.
2: Can it, Joe?
3: Yeah. Huh?
2: Put the camera away and take off your hat. You're talking to a lady.
3: Hey, what's the matter with you?
2: Just ignore him, Mrs. Moldner. No one ever taught him any manners.
3: What?
2: I promise you we'll only print what you tell us. Of course, if you want your lawyers to look the story over...
5: That won't be necessary. I think when you hear what I have to say, Mr. Evans, you'll only print the truth.
3: I tell you, Chief, the guy is nuts!
6: He wouldn't let you take any pictures?
3: No! And boy, what a shot we had! The gal, she's got a shape out of this world! Did you read the story Eddie brought back?
6: Yes, I did. It's got as much appeal as a can of salmon.
3: Look, he acted like he was drunk all through the session. You think she was the first blonde he'd ever saw in his life.
7: Yes, Mr. McLean.
6: Is Eddie Evans out there?
7: Yes, sir.
6: Send him in. All right, Peter, Joe. I'll talk to Eddie alone.
3: Oh, hello, Eddie.
8: Hello, Pinhead. Are you going back to your blocks?
3: Oh, cut it out.
6: Evans, we can't use this interview of yours.
2: Why not?
6: Because it's too dull, that's why.
2: I wrote up what she told me.
6: Oh, for the love of Mike, she's no saint. You've got this thing looking like a lyric of a hymn.
2: McLean, if you wanted cheesecakes and hysterics, you picked the wrong woman. Mrs. Moulton happens to be a lady.
6: All right. But didn't she tell you anything about her husband? Maybe he was a no good. Maybe he slugged her. We gotta have something to talk about, don't we?
2: You've got everything right there in that story. Her husband treated her okay until he started going haywire. She doesn't like to talk about him, and I don't blame her.
6: Listen, boy, Scout, you sound like you've fallen for
2: it. Look, you pay me to get interviews. If you want to do a little muck-cracking, get someone else.
6: Don't you talk to me like that. If you think you're going to throw $1,000 down the drain just to cover a cheap blonde...
2: You got... Next time, maybe you're going to have a little more respect.
6: There won't be any next time, Evans. You're fired. Now get out!
2: Good evening.
5: Oh, good evening, Mr. Evans.
2: Is Mrs. Moulton at home?
5: Yes. Please come in.
2: Thank you.
9: Who is that, Sally?
5: Mr. Evans.
9: Oh. Hello.
5: It's so nice to see you again.
2: I just stopped by for a minute. Maybe I'd better talk to you alone.
5: Excuse me, ma'am.
9: Yes, Sally.
2: I just wanted to warn you not to give out any more interviews.
5: What do you mean?
2: Well, the one you gave me didn't satisfy Mr. Big at the office. He wants more dirt.
5: I see.
2: They may send someone around for another try. So don't see him.
5: Thank you for telling me.
2: That's all right.
5: I hope I haven't caused you any inconveniences. I mean, you didn't get into any trouble because of that story, did you?
2: Well, I only got fired, that's all.
5: Oh, no.
2: But it wasn't the story, it was something else. I can pick up another job. Do you mind if I tell you something?
5: Of course not.
2: You won't think that I'm too fresh?
5: No.
2: I've never met a woman like you before. What I mean is I was nursed in the gutter and brought up in an alley. I've been covering criminals for that cheap paper so long, I think I've forgotten what a lady looks like. But after meeting you, I remembered again.
5: You're very sweet, Mr. Evans. I'm terribly sorry about what happened.
2: Oh, forget it. Well, I'll get along now.
5: Will I see you again?
2: You mean you want to?
5: Why not come here for dinner tomorrow night? Come early and we'll have cocktails together. Can you manage it?
2: Can I manage it? Oh, boy, you just try and keep me away. Give me a quick one, Pete, will you? I got a dinner date in 20 minutes.
10: Yeah, okay.
3: Oh, hello, Eddie.
2: Well, look who's here. The Flash Pub Kid himself. Been peeking through any good keyholes lately, Joe?
3: Oh, look, I'm sorry you got fired, Eddie. No kidding.
2: Don't feel so sorry. Have yourself a drink.
3: You mean you're not sore?
2: Joe, I feel far too good to stay sore anymore.
3: Hey, there was a letter brought to the office today for you. That's why I came over here. You didn't leave any forwarding address?
2: No, probably a bill.
3: It's not a bill, Eddie. Looks like a woman sent to me. Here.
2: Thanks. No return addresses.
3: You know, I never said anything to the old man if I'd have thought... Hey, what's the matter, Eddie? That letter, bad news?
2: I don't know.
3: Well, who's it from?
2: It wasn't signed. Must be some kind of a crank. It doesn't make sense.
3: What does it say, Eddie?
2: Just says, even a lady can wash her hands in blood.

0: As inevitable as it is that the seconds will grow into hours and the hours into years, so is it inevitable that a seed of suspicion will sooner or later ignite in the mind of its bearer, burst into a conflagration to consume his life and leave him nothing but ashes and death.
1: Another cocktail, Mr. Evans?
2: No, thanks. I've had enough. Call me Eddie, huh? I don't have enough dignity to add the mister.
1: You seem disturbed tonight.
2: I was just thinking of something. Do you have any enemies?
1: Enemies?
2: Yeah, a woman who doesn't like you too much.
1: Not that I know of. Why?
2: Oh, it isn't important. I would have more sense into paying attention to that. Look, I changed the subject.
1: Has someone been talking about me, Eddie?
2: Not to my face. I wouldn't stand for that, Francine. It's okay if I say Francine.
1: It's okay.
2: I guess you think I'm kind of rough around the edges. Well, I am. I just feel like a bull in a china shop when I'm talking to you.
1: Why?
2: Oh, because we're so different, I guess.
1: How are we different, Eddie?
2: You're the kind of a woman who comes wrapped up in a fancy box with pretty ribbons. Me, I feel more at home in a crate.
1: The qualities in yourself that you apologize for. Maybe the very ones that make you so attractive.
2: You think I'm attractive?
1: You are to me. I admire your character, Eddie. You're not soft or crude like so many men I've known. Oh, they cover their crudeness with a certain polish. But the veneer is usually very thin. Eddie, are you falling in love with me?
2: Is it as obvious as all that?
1: It is to me.
2: No, Fran. I'm not falling in love with you. I already fell. I'll be over at 9, Fran, with something important on my mind. I got a surprise for you.
1: Oh, Eddie, what kind of a surprise?
2: I know, you'll find out later, but I can tell you this much. The suspense is going to be tougher on me than you. I'll be down to get you in taxi, honey. You better be ready by 9:30. Now, come on in, it's open. Don't be late, you want to be there when the band starts playing. Just remember when you get there,
3: hello,
2: honey.
3: Hello, Eddie, just boy.
2: What do you want, McLean?
3: Oh, I just came over to chew the fat.
2: Go chew it somewhere else, will you? I'm busy.
3: Getting all dolled up for a party?
2: Yeah, I am, and you're not invited.
3: How is Mrs. Moulton's?
2: None of your business.
3: Oh, you're a smart boy, Eddie. I gotta hand it to you.
2: What are you talking about?
3: Who are you working for now?
2: Next week, I'll start with a Chronicle. You wouldn't know anything about it. It happens to be a decent paper.
3: Oh, cut the comedy. I've come over here to make a deal.
2: What kind of a deal?
3: You get your job back with a bonus and a raise, if we get the story.
2: What's the matter with you? You're drunk?
3: Now, don't be coy about it. After all, Eddie, you owe us some loyalty after 11 years. And I'm willing to forget about that suck on the nose. Business is business.
2: Go out and get yourself some black coffee. You sound like you need it.
3: You know, the scoopery is an interesting problem with the courts. You can't try anyone for murder after they've been acquitted once, but we'll let them worry about it. We'll take the circulation.
2: What are you drooling about, you overfed jerk?
3: All right, skip the tough guy act. You've been making a play for Francine Moulton to get new evidence now, haven't you?
2: No evidence, you're crazy.
3: What about this letter?
2: What letter?
3: It was sent to the office and opened by mistake. It's addressed
2: to you. Opened by mistake? You snooping little...
3: You want me to tell you what it says? It says her husband didn't fall. He was pushed. And you don't have to be a gypsy to figure out it refers to Mrs. Moulton.
2: Let me see that.
3: How much do you know, Eddie? And how much longer will it take you to get all the dope, hmm?
2: This was written by a nut.
3: Oh, that's what you told Joe about the first one. All right, Eddie, I'll make a deal with you. I'll pay you $500 for the yarn when it breaks. And I'll pay off whoever you're in cahoots with, hmm?
2: The door's right behind you, McLean. Use it.
3: Oh, don't talk.
2: Get out before I wrap this chair around your neck.
3: Okay, sonny boy, have it your way. But if you happen to change your mind, you can call me. I'll set aside that $500 just for you.
1: Eddie, darling, how are you?
2: Oh, I'm okay.
1: Here, let me take your coat. It's Sally's night off, so I'll have to do the chores for the evening.
2: Say, you look terrific in that dress.
1: I thought you'd like it. It's rather daring for me. I don't usually like my evening gowns cut quite so low, but if it pleases you, Eddie, that's all that matters. Now, what's the surprise you have for me?
2: Let's talk about that later.
1: Oh, don't tease me, darling, please. What is it?
2: I bought this ring today.
1: Eddie?
2: I thought that
4: Maybe you like me well enough to take a chance on getting married.
1: You love me that much?
4: Yes, I do.
1: I'm very touched.
4: Fran, look at me, will you? Have you always been on the level?
1: What do you mean?
4: With me.
1: You know I have.
4: Oh, look, I almost feel like a louse when I say this, but I've got to get it off my chest.
1: Tell me, Eddie. You know you can say whatever you like, and I'll understand.
4: No, Fran, you tell me.
1: Tell you what?
4: How your husband died.
1: Eddie.
4: Tell me the whole story, and please don't leave anything out.
1: I don't understand why you want to hear
4: I've got my reasons.
1: All right. I went up to his office and told him my bags were packed. I said I knew about his other women, and I couldn't stand it any longer.
4: Go on.
1: He had been drinking. He often did in the middle of the day. Suddenly, he became furious. He grabbed my arm and twisted it behind my back. When I started to scream, he let me go, and he shouted he'd kill himself if I left him.
4: Then he went to the window and stood on the ledge.
1: Yes.
4: He slipped and fell over.
1: You know how it happened, then.
4: I read the account in the papers. I went through every rag in town reading about the trial. Checked, I rechecked.
1: Why, Ed? Did you think I murdered him?
4: Fran, look at these notes. If you could find out who wrote them.
1: I know who wrote them.
4: You do?
1: It was Sally, my maid. I know her handwriting. She's been trying to blackmail me.
4: Honey, is that the truth?
1: She said she had evidence against me, and I called her bluff, Eddie. When I told you she was off tonight, I wanted to avoid unpleasantness for you. I made her leave my house this afternoon.
4: Fran, why didn't you call the cops?
1: I've had enough trouble and too much publicity already. The only thing that matters now is whether you believe in me or not.
4: Oh, I ought to get my head punched off. It'd serve me right if you were through with me.
1: I'm glad we had this out, darling. And as far as leaving you is concerned, was I mistaken, Eddie? Or did I imagine you were proposing to me?
4: I'm crazy about you, Fran.
1: Then why wait, darling?
4: Do you really mean that we will get married tomorrow?
1: Oh, yes. But, darling, let's elope. Tonight. Eddie, we'll use my car. We'll drive all tomorrow morning just wherever we find ourselves in the country.
4: Oh, baby, get your hat. We're on our way. Haven't changed your mind yet, have you?
1: No, Eddie. And this is so romantic, driving along, just the two of us. I'm so happy.
4: How do you think I feel? I never thought I'd be lucky enough to grab a fancy prize like you.
1: What happened?
4: Yeah, it sounded like a flat, a rotten break. Yeah, that's a flat, all right. Left front wheel.
1: Forget about it, Eddie. Maybe...
4: It'll only take 10 minutes to change. Is this the key to the boot, honey? I want to get the tools.
1: Yes.
4: I'll be fast.
1: Eddie!
4: Y'all.

0: Well, Eddie?
1: Solid.
0: Don't touch. She's dead.
1: You killed her.
0: Yes. Too bad, Eddie. I thought that when we got out into the woods somewhere, I could get rid of her without you knowing it.
1: Yeah, too bad.
0: Start fixing that tire. I know how to use this gun, and it worked very well for me. On Sally?
1: What about me?
0: I'm afraid I'll have to kill you, too. Slow down at the end of the stretch and take the left turn.
1: So you killed your husband, too.
0: He wanted to leave me and take his money with him. I like money, Eddie. In fact, I can't do without it.
1: And he was the one who wanted the divorce.
0: Naturally.
1: You cheated him, didn't you? The way you cheated me.
0: Let's not be melodramatic about it.
1: Ha! Lady Milton, the girl I couldn't touch. Pure as the driven snow, the kind they drive into the
0: sewer. Slow down and take this turn.
1: Sucker Evans, the poor man's chump, the boy who believes in Santa Claus.
0: I said slow down, Eddie.
1: Sure, I'll slow down. Watch.
0: Stop this car or I'll shoot.
1: Go on, pop me and then see how it feels to go into a ditch at 70 miles an hour.
0: Eddie, he'll kill us both. Slow down.
1: That's the idea, Lady Moulton. You catch on fast. I gotta go anyway and now I'll have some company. I'll give you what you asked for, you double-crossing little tramp. I'm sorry I won't have time enough to kiss you goodbye.

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The plane, I'm in a gas station on Route 1. 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

0: There's a burial place on the outskirts of the city that has just acquired a distinguished client. If you go past there sometime at twilight, you'll notice a handsome monument inscribed with the name of Lady Moulton. Nobility? Not exactly. It's just Eddie Evans' way of spending $500.
1: The Clock will be heard again next week, same time. Written by Lawrence Klee, Harp McGuire narrates as The Clock. You heard as Francine, Wendy Playfair, as Eddie, John Mellion. Guy Dalman as McLean, with Al Thomas and Jocelyn Hernfield. The Clock, directed by John Saul, is a Grace Gibson Radio production.

0: once upon a time there was an engineer.
1: Choo-choo Charlie was his name, we hear.
0: He had an engine and he sure had fun. He used good and plenty candy to make his train run.
2: Charlie says, love my good and plenty. Charlie says, really rings the bell. Charlie says, love my good and plenty. Don't know any other candy that I love so well.
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0: dark fantasy.
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Do you hear me, sir? What for you doing a sitting there writing on the captain's slate? Oh, ignoring me, eh? Now look here, you. This is Captain Strong's own cabin, and no one's got any business of sitting here writing. I say, you're not a member of this crew. Put me down. Look, why, your face. 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

0: drink. 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
1: Sergeant, what is it, man? What's all the rumpus?
0: Begging your pardon, sir, but there's someone in your cabin, sir.
2: Who is it? What's that, Isaac?
0: There's someone in the captain's cabin, sir.
2: Who is it?
0: I don't rightly know, sir.
2: Well, didn't you see who it was?
0: Yes, Mr. Wilson, that I did, sir.
2: But the captain always locks his cabin. Don't you, Captain Strong?
1: I do, but I could have forgot.
0: Well, it wasn't locked just now, Captain.
1: You say you got to look at the man?
0: Aye, sir. And full in the face, Captain. If you can rightly call it a face.
2: What's that? What do you mean, Isaac?
1: Yes, man. Speak up. What are you trying to tell us?
0: I mean, sir, the man ain't human. He's nothing but a skeleton.
2: What? Nonsense, Isaac.
0: Oh, no, sir, and that is not. I seen him, sir. Looked plumb into his face, I did. And there's nothing there but bones. White, bleached bones, sir.
2: Oh, that's ridiculous.
0: With empty eye sockets and a gaping mouth, and he was writing on your slate, sir.
1: Writing on my slate?
0: Aye, Captain. Writing with a piece of white chalk held between his fingers. Fingers with no flesh on them, sir.
1: Well, you've been dreaming, Isaac. Come on. Let's get down to my cabin and have a look. Come along, Mr. Wilson.
2: Right, Captain. Isaac, come on.
0: Aye, sir.
1: Well, it's impossible for anyone to be in my cabin. All hands are either on deck or down in the engine room.
0: That's what I say, Captain Strong. He ain't one of the crew. He ain't rightly nobody, sir. Unless you want to call a spirit somebody.
2: Isaac, stop that sort of talk.
0: No, but it ain't no sort of talk, sir. Begging your pardon, Mr. Wilson. I seen him with my own eyes, sitting there, dressed in some sort of get-up I ain't never laid eyes on before. He had his back to the door, and he was writing on your slate with a chalk, Captain. I spoke to him, but he didn't pay me no mind. Just kept right on with his writing. Then I got closer to him, and he still didn't look up. So I stooped down and peered into his face, I did. And then I seen he wasn't nothing but a skeleton, sir.
1: Well, if you were a drinking man, Isaac, I'd have you flogged and put in irons.
2: I'm not so sure he hasn't been at the keg, Captain.
0: Begging your pardon, sir. You'll see for yourself soon enough. Here's the hatch.
2: You first, Captain.

0: Just as I thought. Nobody here.
1: Oh, cabin's empty.
2: But I locked this door, Captain. So whoever it was couldn't get out.
0: Well, you must have done that all right. I certainly unlocked it just now. You can see for yourself, Isaac, there's no one in here.
2: No, nobody. And no way out except through that door.
3: I say, Captain, have a look.
0: Yes, Mr. Wilson, what is it?
3: Your slate. There is writing on it.
0: Eh? What's that? Well, here, let me see.
3: Here.
2: There, Captain Strong. You see, sir? That's not your writing, is it?
0: No. No, it isn't my writing.
1: Then one of the men must have been in here and wrote that.
0: No, I don't think so. Because this writing is a style and a type that was used more than 200 years ago.
1: What? Well, let's see. I say, that is strange writing. It's English, all right. Such a peculiar spelling and phrasing.
2: Blimey, I can't read it at all.
0: Isaac.
2: Aye, aye, Captain.
0: Now, seeing this, I can't help but believe that you saw somebody sitting here in my cabin writing on my slate. But I won't be convinced that it was a skeleton.
2: But I tell you, sir, I...
0: It was your imagination, Isaac.
2: Oh, no, sir, it wasn't no imagination.
0: I said it was your imagination. You understand?
2: Aye, sir.
0: Now, I don't want you to open your mouth about this to the crew. You hear me? There's some explanation. I'm not going to have you stirring up the crew with this. They're all superstitious enough without that.
2: Aye, sir.
0: Those are orders, Isaac. I'll have you in irons if you breathe a word of this to the men.
2: Aye, aye, sir.
0: That's all, Isaac.
2: Aye, sir.
1: Well, Captain Strong?
0: What do you make of it, Wilson?
1: Most extraordinary. I'm positive Isaac did see someone in this cabin.
0: But surely not a fleshless creature.
1: I don't know. Isaac is a sober, steady sort of person.
0: But confounded man.
1: He hasn't much imagination.
0: Well, whoever heard of a skeleton aboard a ship, much less one that could write on a slate?
1: Stranger things than that have happened at sea. You know that.
0: Yeah. Yeah, that I do. But I can't convince myself that what Isaac saw was really some fleshless creature without a brain or heart or eyes.
1: Can you make out the writing on the slate?
0: Yeah, I think so. It says, it is not correct the information you have about the sea phantom. Change your course 6 degrees north, northeast, to location 26 degrees, 7 minutes longitude, 18 degrees, 9 minutes latitude. Jonathan Strange.
1: Jonathan Strange?
0: No. No, it can't be.
1: He was the famous captain of the Spanish galleon, the Sea Phantom. The one we're hoping to locate.
0: Yeah, he was. Jonathan Strange. Dead for 224 years. Lost in a gale in 1718.
1: Yes. But not in the position this message on the slate directs us to.
0: No. No, indeed. The Sea Phantom was supposed to have foundered at 20 degrees longitude. The message says 26 degrees in 7 minutes.
1: Yes.
0: Could this be a trick?
1: A trick, Captain?
0: Someone else who's heard of the immense treasure that went down with the Sea Phantom. Someone who's trying to steer us off our course. Get to the treasure themselves.
1: I doubt that.
0: What do you say you doubt it, Mr. Wilson?
1: Well, sir, we've kept the entire expedition completely secret. Not even the crew know what we're up to.
0: We've tried to keep the entire expedition a secret. I'm positive I haven't mentioned to anyone.
1: Nor have I, Captain Strong. When I stumbled upon the information about the Sea Phantom, I knew there was an excellent opportunity to recover almost $1 million worth of gold. And naturally, I needed a boat. You were the first one I thought of.
0: Neither of us would have had a reason for disclosing our knowledge about the treasure.
1: That's just it. That's why I'm so inclined to believe Isaac was telling us the truth.
0: About the thing without flesh writing this message?
1: Precisely.
0: Ah, oh, that's unbelievable.
1: Even so, Captain, you must admit that a man who's been dead more than 200 years certainly wouldn't be much more than a skeleton. Isn't that right?
0: You mean... good heavens. You mean this message was actually written by Jonathan Strange himself?
1: I mean exactly that.
0: I wonder.
1: What about it, Captain? Do we change the course?
0: I don't know. What's your advice?
1: Normally, I'm not superstitious. But, well, what can we do? I've never believed in ghosts or spirits up to now. But that message on that slate certainly is convincing.
0: Then you're in favor of following the instructions. Well, Mr. Wilson?
1: Yes. Let's change the course and go to the spot the message mentions. If you're willing to take a chance, I certainly am.

0: who's there? Yes, who's there?
1: Me, sir. Isaac Newton, sir.
0: Well, come in and stop that noise. Now, what in thunder's gotten into you, waking me up in the middle of the night? What time is it, anyway?
1: 8 bells, sir. Midnight.
0: Midnight? A big day ahead tomorrow. Oh, confounded man, what do you want?
1: Well, I'm standing watch alone tonight, sir. Maybe I should have told this to the captain, but I come to you first.
0: Well?
1: I've just sighted a boat to the port side, sir.
0: Well, have you identified her?
1: Oh, no, sir. You see, well, she ain't carrying no lights, sir.
0: No lights?
1: Oh, no, sir. And she's not like any ship I've ever seen, sir.
0: Hmm. To the port side, you say?
1: Aye, sir. She's riding with full sail.
0: What?
1: Aye, sir. She looks to me like one of those old-time boats you see in pictures.
0: Hand me my boots there, Isaac. I'll come up on deck and have a look.
1: There she blows, sir. You see? Not a sign of life aboard her, sir. And the moon's full tonight.
0: Look, man. Look.
1: What, Mr. Wilson?
0: That name on the bow.
1: I can't see that far, sir. My eyes are...
0: That name. The Sea Phantom.
1: Sea Phantom, sir?
0: Yes. No wonder she's carrying no lights. No wonder there's no one aboard.
1: What do you mean, sir?
0: Isaac, if you've never seen a ghost ship, take a look at that boat out there.
1: Ghost ship?
0: Yes. The Sea Phantom went down in these waters more than 200 years ago.
1: Blow me down, sir. Are you having a joke with me, Mr. Wilson?
0: No. No, this is no joke. That's a ghost ship, right enough. You watch. She'll be gone in a minute or two.
1: I'm begging your pardon, sir, but that boat's real.
0: Ghost ships always look real, Isaac.
1: But look you, sir. She's close enough to see. She's within throwing distance, I do believe. Here. This belaying pin here, Mr. Wilson. I'll try to throw it aboard the Sea Phantom.
0: Good. You watch. That pin will just go through thin air.
1: We'll see, sir. Well, here it goes. Ah. There, sir. You hear that? She is real.
0: But that boat's so old, she should have fallen apart years ago. And besides that, she's supposed to be at the bottom of the Atlantic.
1: She looks old enough, all right, sir. But I don't understand what you mean about her supposed to be...
0: Isaac.
1: Aye, sir.
0: Lower a boat.
1: A boat, sir?
0: Yes, confounded a boat. Lower one at once.
1: Are we going aboard the Sea Phantom, Mr. Wilson?
0: I am, yes. Now lower a boat to the port side and double quick about it. Stop rowing now, Isaac. Ease up alongside.
1: Aye, sir.
0: Tie up to that rope hanging there.
1: Right, sir. There. All set, sir.
0: Right. Well, you stay here and watch, Isaac, while I go aboard. If I'm not back in a half hour, come aboard looking for me.
1: Aye, aye, sir. Half an hour, sir. If you're not back by then, sir, I'll come aboard after you.
0: Keep a sharp lookout, Isaac. Let me know if you see anybody aboard.
1: Aye, aye, sir.

0: So quiet aboard. 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Empty kegs with rusted hoops and warped staves. Strips of time-worn sails. And canvas swaying on the masts. Everything so quiet. Quiet as though in reverence for the dead. Here, the hatch. Captain's quarters must be down here. Yes. Yes. This must have been his hangout. Let's have a look. A light burning in here. Hey, say, what's that? Bones. An entire human skeleton slumped here in the corner of the cabin, as though a man had propped himself up there and died.
1: Exactly, my friend.
0: Who's that? Did someone speak?
1: Certainly me.
0: But where are you?
1: Over here.
0: But I don't see you. There's no one in this room but myself.
1: Yourself and that gentleman slumped there in the corner.
0: Who are you?
1: My name is Jonathan Strange.
0: Jonathan Strange? Why, you're the skipper of the Sea Phantom.
1: That I am. Jonathan Strange, captain of the Sea Phantom, sailing with a cargo of gold for the Spanish ruler.
0: But, why, your boat went down in a gale 200 years ago.
1: So history says, yes. But men do not know everything.
0: I don't understand.
1: The Sea Phantom was no victim of a storm at sea. Oh, no, my friend. She was the victim of a cruel and vicious man.
0: I still don't understand.
1: Look, you. You see the rusted iron ring there on the floor by your feet?
0: Yes.
1: Take hold of it and pull. The trap door to my cabin. That's it. May be difficult. Use your strength on it. A little more force now. Now, that's it. There. You see?
0: Gold. Bar upon bar of solid gold.
1: Yes, gold for the King of Spain.
0: And chests of coins and jewels.
1: One day for the Queen. But Jose would have them for his own. He intends to mutiny the crew and steal the treasures that have been entrusted to us.
0: Who's this Jose?
1: Jose Manel. A wicked and cold-hearted fiend. Even now, the crew is waiting for me to leave this cabin. They know they'll never enter here while life is in my body.
0: But surely there's some escape.
1: No, none. They think I'll remain here to starve to death. They're fools. They do not know that they're about to perish, like the rats they are.
0: What do you mean?
1: Don't you smell the smoke? Listen. I can hear the flames.
0: Yes. Yes, I do.
1: And they cannot escape in the boats, because I foresaw this mutiny and put the lifeboats out of commission.
0: But can't you escape?
1: No, of course not. For you to escape, you must make haste, my friend.
0: How?
1: The same way you entered here, of course. Hurry now, my friend, and take this with you.
0: What is it? What are you giving me?
1: You'll see. Hurry now. There's no time to waste. Soon the ship will be one mass of roaring flames. And none of us will be left alive.
0: Can't I take you with me? Can't you make yourself apparent so I can see you and take you along?
1: No, it doesn't matter. But let me warn you. With my life, I've protected the treasures of the King and Queen. Throughout all eternity, I'll guard those treasures. It will not be wise for any man to attempt to obtain them for his own.
0: Yes, Jonathan Strange. I believe I understand exactly what you mean. That's why you brought me here. To show me.
1: Exactly. I must hurry.
2: Mr. Wilson, sir. Are you in there, Mr. Wilson?
3: Isaac, is that you?
2: Aye, sir. Blowing down, Mr. Wilson. This beastly bolt's of fire. If we don't get over here in a jiffy, we'll be paying a visit to Davy Jones' locker for blowing down, sir.
4: And so, Captain Strong, that's exactly what happened. And I repeat, it was no nightmare. Isaac here can vouch for that.
5: It's the very truth, Captain Strong. Word for word. So help me heaven.
6: And that was fair warning. And whoever attempts to get the treasures of the Sea Phantom is doomed.
5: Aye, sir. Just as those mutineers were doomed 200 years ago, sir.
6: It's odd. Very odd.
4: I'm amazed you or the others of the crew weren't awakened by the sound of the fire.
6: No, none of us heard a sound. The men don't even know about it now. I wouldn't have known about it myself if you two hadn't told me your story. If I hadn't seen those bits of charred wood floating on the surface this morning.
4: It was a huge treasure, Captain. I saw it in its hiding place, beneath the skipper's cabin.
6: And you got none of it?
4: Not a single bit. Oh, wait. I almost forgot. Just before I left the boat, this thing was handed to me.
6: Handed to you? But I thought you said there was nothing in that cabin but a pile of bones.
4: Yes. Yes, that is right. But this seemed to come, well, almost out of nowhere. And it was placed very firmly in my hands.
5: He sure enough had it in his hands when I broke into the cabin, sir.
6: Let's have a look. Why, this was the ship's log.
4: The log?
6: Yes. The complete log of the Sea Phantom's voyage. From the date of sailing, right on up through the mutiny. Look. This writing. It's the same hand. The writing on my slate and the writing on this paper are the very same. Curve for curve, angle for angle.
4: Here, let me see. I say, Captain.
6: Yes, Mr. Wilson.
4: Look here. On this last page. It reads, "Now that it has become my solemn duty to protect the treasures which have been entrusted to me, I will send the Sea Phantom to her ocean grave together with the treasure. This is my course as I see it. God assist me. Jonathan Strange, May 29th, 1718.

You have heard The Sea Phantom. Tonight's tale of dark fantasy by Scott Bishop. Ben Morris was heard tonight as Mr. Wilson. Fred Wayne played Captain Strong. Muir Height was Isaac, and Garland Moss was Captain Jonathan Strange, skipper of the Sea Phantom. Next Friday at this time, we'll bring you another dark fantasy drama. Being the 13th story in this series, and next Friday being Friday the 13th, Scott Bishop defies superstition utterly and completely to bring you one of his most exciting and unusual tales. Listen for

0: is for Werewolf. A weird adventure laid upon a sunny tropical island where all seems peaceful and serene, but where a grim and vicious destiny festers slowly into breathtaking, unbelievable reality. 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Tom Paxton speaking. This is the National Broadcasting Company.
1: Hold it. 15 seconds from now, you'll see the picture he just took. 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

0: just don't taste the same.
1: On your last trip, did you discover what the Earth people eat? They eat a great many of these. They peel them with their metal knives. Boil them for 20 of their minutes. Then they smash them all to bits. They are clearly the most primitive people.
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4: The Mummers in the Little Theater of the Air.
5: Now the Hermit is ready to help you spend an entertaining half hour.
6: Ghost stories. Weird stories. And murders, too. The Hermit knows of them all. Turn out your lights. Turn them out. Ah. Have you heard the story of Vampire's Desire? Yeah? Then listen while the Hermit tells you the story.
7: Forbidding-looking place, Mr. Winton?
4: It is at that. We can't go any farther in this downpour.
7: We shall most likely have to stay in this doorway, then. The house looks untenanted.
4: Does it that? However, there may be someone in.
7: No one living in this tomb of a place, Mr. Winton.
4: I think you're right, John. I wonder where we are.
7: I haven't had the slightest idea where we are since the beginning of the storm when we lost our way.
4: I think you're right about the place being untenanted. Try the door. Maybe we can break in. Anything to get out of this storm. Try the door.
7: Yes, sir. Oh, it's opening. Oh,
4: good.
8: Well?
4: Good evening. We've lost our way, been caught in this storm. We're drenched to the skin.
8: More fools you for being out on a night like this.
7: Very agreeable, sort.
4: May we come in and get dried out?
8: You're not welcome.
4: Well, surely you're not going to turn us away on a night like this.
8: I don't care what kind of a night it is. You're not welcome.
4: Well, all right, may we come in, whether we're welcome or not?
8: No. Good night.
7: She's slamming the door in your face.
4: Kindly soul.
7: When the old woman tried to slam the door, I stuck my foot in the way and she hasn't tried to close it anymore.
4: Well, good. Let's take a chance on going in then, whether we're welcome or not.
7: All right, sir. Now which way, Mr. Winton?
4: Who can tell in this pitch darkness? Listen.
7: The old woman.
4: Yeah.
7: Mr. Winton? We're in the house of a mad woman.
4: It isn't a very pleasant sound, is it?
7: Doesn't seem to be a light in the whole place. What shall we do?
4: We'll go to the right. Feel along the wall for a light switch or a door.
7: All right.
4: Come along, then. Follow me. Ah, here's a door. Come along, John. Stay close by me.
7: Yes, sir. Oh, good Lord, sir. Is she going to keep that up all night?
4: Well, if she is, I wish she'd tell what the joke is so we can laugh with her. Find the light switch?
7: No, there doesn't seem to be one.
4: All right, then. We'll continue in the dark. You go to the left, I'll go to the right. Maybe we can find something to sit on.
7: Yes, sir. Ah.
4: Hmm?
7: What's this? I found something.
4: What is it?
7: Well, it might be a bookcase built into the wall.
4: All right, there may be at least something in it that we can sit on. Even books would be better than the cold floor.
7: Yes, sir. Although I can't feel anything yet.
4: Keep talking, John, so I can find my way over to you.
7: Yes, sir. Why don't you strike a match?
4: Fine chance either of us have of doing that. You'll be soaking wet. Where are you?
7: Right here, sir. You're almost up to me.
4: Oh. Now, where's the bookcase?
7: Right here. Let me have your hand.
4: Ah, yes. Now, let's feel all through it. Maybe something of use in it. You never can tell. What was that?
7: Sounds like someone at the door.
4: What are you doing?
7: Trying to light a match.
4: Any luck?
7: No, sir. It's like you said, they're sopping wet.
4: Quiet now, let's listen. I must have been imagining things.
7: I've been imagining things ever since we first heard that old woman laugh like that. It fairly makes my hair stand on end. There it is again, sir. A rustling near the door.
4: Who is that? Who's there?
0: Stay away from that bookcase. Stay away.
4: Who is it? Who are you?
0: Stay away from that bookcase.
4: Well, we wouldn't be near the blessed bookcase if he'd be gracious enough to conduct us to a room with some furniture in it so that we might rest and get dry.
0: Stay away from the bookcase.
7: He's leaving, sir.
4: Well, this is a fine how-do-you-do, isn't it?
7: Oh, I've had about enough, sir. I'd sooner we were on our way.
4: Oh, nonsense. However, we leave the bookcase alone, if that's what we're asked to do.
7: He's still hereabouts?
4: Yes, I heard him. Say, you playing some game with us? If so, we're not in the mood for it.
7: No answer.
4: No.
7: Oh, there she is again.
4: Yes. That's enough. That's enough.
7: What are you going to do, sir?
4: This is some fool game they're playing with us. I'm going to find out about it and put a stop to it. There's a man and woman living in this house. There must be some furniture in at least one of the rooms.
7: Some heat, sir. I'm chilled to the bone.
4: Yes, some heat. There isn't, and there's something going on here that we should investigate and put a stop to. Come along, John.
7: All right, sir, if you say so. Where to first?
4: We'll start right where we are. Search the whole house. From this floor up to the roof.
7: Mr. Winton, look.
4: Where?
7: Down to the end of this hall. There's the old man who was talking to us in the room downstairs, telling us to keep away from the bookcase.
4: I think you're right. Carrying a shaded lantern.
7: Yes, sir.
4: John, we'll follow him.
7: Yes.
4: He'll lead us somewhere. We can't wander in this house all night in the dark.
7: At any rate, he has a light.
4: I don't think he's noticed us.
7: We'll have to get close to him before he turns that corner down at the end of the hall.
4: Yes.
7: He's almost at the corner. There, he turned.
4: Hurry. He might duck into some room close by and we'll lose him. Easy now, while I peek around the corner.
7: You see him, sir?
4: Yes. Going into the first room on the left.
7: Quiet. The air is stale and musty here.
4: Yes. Never mind about that just now.
7: That makes me gasp for breath.
4: Here's the room he went into. Quiet now while I have a look.
7: Is he in there, sir?
4: Strange. I'm sure he went in there.
7: He might be hiding behind the door waiting to pounce on us.
4: Old man like that couldn't do much pouncing.
7: He might be armed.
4: Oh, take that chance. The air is stale and musty here, isn't it?
7: I can hardly get my breath.
4: The foul, fetid air coming from that room the old man went into. Well, if he can stand it, we can.
7: All right, sir. But be careful.
4: He's not in here. If he is, he's turned out the lantern. Hello. Hello.
7: There's no one in here.
4: Huh? The door, John. The door just slammed shut.
7: Oh, there's no door here. I ran right into a blank wall.
4: Where the door was?
7: Right here, yes.
4: John. When you

0: 31 and a half, 32, 33, 35, 40, and 10 is 50, and 50 is a pound. 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

by the river, a man walks slowly up and up. Fog drifts across his face, and he coughs. He wears a flower in his buttonhole and carries a copy of a certain magazine. These are his recognition signals, for he is an espionage agent, or to be blunt, a spy. And he is waiting.

0: Hello, can you tell me the way to the public library?
1: Yes, but they won't be open yet.
0: Good, that's the recognition signal agreed on. My name, my code name is Tanya. You are Igor, that is so, isn't it?
1: Yes, I'm Igor. We are meeting Ivan at the Blue Moon Restaurant. Come on.
0: Today I saw someone I've not seen for many years.
1: Well, was he in the profession?
0: Yes, this one hears rumors. It was Boris Ilyenko.
1: So, you saw Boris Ilyenko. That is most entertaining.
0: What do you mean?
1: Come into the restaurant. We can discuss it with Ivan. He will be highly amused. Ivan, Tanya's just seen an old friend of yours.
2: Guess who?
3: Now, don't be foolish. Tell me immediately. One must keep up with one's friend.
1: Boris. Boris Ilyenko.
3: Oh, it's quite a while since I saw Boris. He was with me in East Berlin. There was nothing wrong with him apart from the fact that he was dead.
0: Dead?
3: Yes, my little one. It was at the time when Harry Kane defected. Our cover was blown. The group was exposed, and the East German police dealt with Boris Ilyenko. It was expedient that he be eliminated as one of Kane's closest friends.
0: Are you sure? I know Boris well.
3: Did you speak to him?
0: Well, of course not. He might have been on duty, but just not approach another agent with a gay laugh, my friend. But I'm sure it was Boris. I'm not studied recognition, the way he walks, the fit of the head on the shoulders, the way the cigarette droops from his lips. Besides, he recognized me. He gave me a tiny wink. You know, just a flicker of the eye.
3: Any man will wink at a pretty girl. No, I saw him shot. You're mistaken.
0: If I am, then I've seen a ghost.
3: I wonder if there are such things.
1: Let us rather discuss the business of all this here.
3: I should not like to meet the ghosts of some of the people I knew in the past. Remember, Boris, the huge hand, the way he handled a pistol, other things about him. He was an eliminator himself at one time. No, I should not like to meet his ghost.
0: Well, a ghost cannot strangle or stab or shoot. Ghost is not material. I've never seen one myself, but I do not entirely disbelieve in their existence.
3: However, the business... We're concentrating on the mobilization plan for the Eastern Army, as you know. Igor, if your tasks are undermine and subvert government servants of the lower grade, you know your business. I wouldn't presume to discuss this with you. I'll give you orders.
1: Very well, I shall attend to it.
3: Tanya, I have an immediate job for you. You'll act only as courier. I want you to go from here to the Grand Concourse Hotel, room 76, and contact Alexei. You know him, of course.
0: Yes, I've had the pleasure of working for Alexei before.
3: He'll give you a packet of papers to bring here. You'll knock on the door with the usual recognition signal. He will admit you immediately.
0: And when I have the papers?
3: He will take them to the East Station and board a train that Alexei will name. Understood?
0: Yes, perfectly. I shall see you both later.

0: Tanya. Tanya. I thought you knew better than to come here.
1: No, Alexis dead.
0: Shot?
1: No, I talked to the doctor. He died of a coronary occlusion, a heart attack. But the doctor said he thought that Alexei had died of fright.
0: It would take a great deal to frighten Alexei, my dear.
1: Boris was there.
0: What utter nonsense.
1: I saw him, as big and ugly as ever, still with a huge, terrible laugh.
0: Go to your hotel, Tanya, immediately. I shall telephone you.
1: Very good. I shall stand by for orders.
2: A moment, little one. Did Boris say anything to you?
1: I'm ashamed to say that when I saw him and heard him laugh and saw the contorted face of Alexei, I fainted. Foolish of me.
0: Not at all. It's very understandable. The shock must have been severe. Now go to the hotel, Tanya, and wait. I must have advice. Although what the committee will say when I tell them we're being haunted, I don't know. Ah, I must have time to think.
1: Very well.

0: Peter.
1: You can know nothing, my good friend.
0: How can I possibly contact headquarters and tell them we're being haunted by the ghost of a man I saw shot? They'd have me put in a lunatic asylum.
1: Ivan, supposing it is Boris. Come back from the grave to claim his share.
0: My dear fellow, what good would money be to a dead man? We can take the good American dollars and simply vanish in our various ways. And now that Alexei is dead, poor Alexei, it's so much more. I hope it's still there.
1: Of course it is. Under the slab where I hid it.
0: And it might be as well not to waste more time. It's radio in our report tonight as usual. And take the train out this evening.
1: That sounds a good idea. If Boris is haunting the city, I would feel happier somewhere else. Like Alexei, I too am capable of being frightened to death.
0: Get the tickets. See you unfollowed. You tell no one. Not even Tanya. Agreed?
1: Agreed. Of course, we put our necks in a noose, but what of that? We've been doing it long enough, but little enough. Now we take the risk for a life of luxury and ease. Think of it, Ivan. South America, here I come. No more spying, no more dirty work, just love and happiness and pretty girls. Ivan, what a wonderful prospect.

0: Sister, that's standing orders.
1: Please.
0: What is it now?
1: A social visit. May I sit down?
0: Since you're here, of course.
1: Tanya, I'm in love with you.
0: Love is a petty bourgeois emotion.
1: Perhaps I'm at heart a petty bourgeois. Tanya, my dear, are you happy?
0: I was only happy once, and that was in action in Hungary.
1: You wear beautiful clothes and wear them well. Don't you enjoy that? Don't you love the perfumes and the furs and the feel of silk and nylon next to your skin?
0: Is it part of your duty to get me to betray myself? You're wasting your time.
1: How could you think that of me? Listen, wouldn't you like to live in the sun, where it's always warm and one can swim and lay on the beaches?
0: What a dream for a man in our intelligent service.
1: I feel I've done my share.
0: One has never done one's share, Igor.
1: Listen to me. I don't intend to defect. You must understand that. Just to vanish. Yes, I've done my share. My nerves aren't what they were. I'm not so hard or ruthless as one needs to be. And I love you, Tanya.
0: My dear, it's a hopeless dream. Yes, I have dreamed it. Just to be one of the crowd. Not to carry a pistol in my handbag or play the two-faced game all the time. Not to be on the alert, to be able to live freely and... Yeah. And to love freely. My dear, what a silly dream for us and the machine we serve.
1: Tanya, it isn't a dream. I can make it reality for both of us. Will you listen to me for a moment?
0: Yes. Yes, I'll listen. But you may destroy us.

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double-crossing one another? Well, that seems ordinary enough. But I'm rather interested to meet Boris again. I'm sure we shall, you know.

0: her room could conceal a microphone.
1: No, I picked it at random.
0: There was a man named Harry Kane. He was our agent and he defected. We had to close down our ring in Berlin and move east quickly.
1: And Boris Ilyenko, he headed the ring then?
0: Yes. But we had a small fortune in American dollars for the usual purpose of subversion and to pay our agents and saboteurs.
1: Of course. It was lost when your car turned over and burned. I remember the inquiry. You rushed the Czech border and the guards fired. The car went out of control. You were all cleared.
0: We didn't lose the money, Tanya. We hid it. Here, in the city.
1: That's treason.
0: Ah, a word is a word is a word. Yes, I suppose we were traitors and thieves, but who missed the money after all? There were millions more to draw on.
1: But that was dishonest.
0: Very well, I admit it. My dear little flower of the Scotland, I am a spy. Do you think everything I have done is smelled as sweet as your exquisite perfume?
1: It was done for your country. It was your duty.
0: It was done at the order of a pig and his fools of commissars who didn't even believe the good, the reliable information we gave them. Tanya, will you come with me?
1: Igor, I don't know. We'd never get away with it. They'll find us wherever we go.
0: Agents do disappear. They know nothing of the money. Beloved, say you'll come. I did work out to the last detail. We'll leave by tonight's train across the continent.
1: What about Ivan?
0: Ivan is supposed to come along.
1: Supposed to?
0: Oh, let him have his share and let him come. I've had enough of double dealing, enough of murder.
1: Yes,

0: It all plans to be hooked. I'm sure it. He told me a pack of lies about hidden money, but I can see his little game, Ivan. We must stop him.
1: Of course. Should he try to implicate me in his clever little scheme?
0: Yes, I should be quite frank. He indicated that you, too, were a traitor.
1: Say no more over the telephone. Leave this to me.
0: Very well. I must, of course, make a separate report to headquarters.
1: Of course. If you write it now, I can encode it and send it over here tonight.
0: Very well. I'll start now. Excuse me, Ron. There's someone at the door. Goodbye till I bring the report.
2: Scream, Tanya. It is only me, poor Boris, returned from the grave.

0: me, you hopeless idiot.
1: I have the ticket.
0: Yes, a one-way ticket to death, that's what you have. You went straight from here to Tanya, didn't you?
1: I love Tanya, she loves me.
0: You can't stop it.
1: You poor fool.
0: Why should we not have a chance of happiness together? Blundering idiot. She's a conditioned and dedicated party member. She got through to me immediately to report your defection.
1: I refuse to believe it.
0: She demands that a report be sent through to headquarters tonight. Tonight!
1: Oh, no. Not Tanya.
0: When will you come to your senses?
1: All right. I believe you. I am betrayed. I'm a self-deceiver, a fool, an idiot.
0: You've betrayed me, too.
1: And what can I do? There must be some way out.
0: She will come here with her report. She must never leave. Do you understand?
1: Oh, but I couldn't. Ivan, sir, I'm a fool and worse, but I love this woman. I tell you, I love her.
0: Then you must leave it to me, my friend. But first, we must get the money from where it's hidden.
1: Must Tanya be eliminated?
0: What do you think, my poor, demented friend? You've always had a weakness for pretty women, and I always warned you to be the death of you.
1: If it must be, it must be.
0: To take a woman like Tanya to South America is asking for trouble. Besides, can't you imagine the lovely senoritas that will be there? You have the tickets.
1: Here, Ivan.
0: Right, give them to me. Right, that'll be safer.
1: Anything you say, Ivan?
0: Now for the money.
1: It's in the cathedral. I ducked in as though I intended to pray. The stones were worn and old, and it was simple to pry one up. Nobody saw me, I'm sure of that.
0: Right. Let's be off.

0: Quick, get out. I'm not that part anyway.
1: I can't shoot a lot. I can't shoot a ghost.
2: Ah, my little one. My children. It is only poor bodies.

0: 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Take nothing but the money. 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
1: $1,000 bills.
0: Ivan, what's that? I don't care. Bottle for life, it doesn't frighten me anymore. All right, now, Igor, stay here and keep the door locked. I shall attend to Tanya and return immediately. We can't wait any longer.
1: Does it?

0: job.
1: I'll be there by train time.

0: Let's get both dressed. You want me to take it to the lead?
1: Have the money?
0: Certainly.
1: That poor falling dog?
0: I don't like to think about that.
1: Johnny, it's the only way.
0: Yes. If I didn't kill him, I'd need to be strangled. The sight of his face.
1: Horace is alive.
0: Horace is dead, dead, dead. I saw him shot. The machine gun doesn't make mistakes, I tell you.
1: Come, let's board the train.
2: All right.

0: Think of it. No more strain, no more wonder. We're free, my darling, we're free.
1: I can hardly believe it. Horace. Come near me. You're dead.
2: Dead. No, comrade. I am very much alive. It was an elaborate comedy I staged for your benefit with the help of the East German police. You traitor of murdering swine.
1: I can explain the whole thing.
2: I'm sure you... I'm afraid you will not be. When they come to call you, they will find there has been a trap. Two star-crossed lovers who have chosen to die rather than leave a path. I shall write a charming little note.
0: Sorry. I have a gun trained on you from my pocket.
2: I did not intend to murder you. In my case, it would have been a judicial execution. But I have something very interesting to tell you, little one. So don't shoot, Forrest.
1: I do have a gun.
2: I merely wish to give you a little information. All those lovely dollars you have stolen, it is all counterfeit money.
0: What?
2: Don't you know that?
1: You're lying.
2: And then wait until you try spending them, my friend.
0: Don't lie to me.
2: That is all I have to say. Did you really think I was a ghost, little target? Now put the guns away. I have alerted the police and informed them that you are spies. They will take you off the train. Let them do our dirty work for us. A suitcase full of counterfeit dollars should get you 10 years in jail at least, huh? Ivan?
0: You played the ghost too long, Boris, to change your role now. Here!
2: I never thought that you could do it.
0: We're finished, Ivan. No South American sunshine, no future. No place for us except prison cells.
1: Tanya, Sister Tanya. Perhaps Boris has the best of it after all.
0: There's a saying in our language, Ivan, that we would do well to remember. They say that death is the only reality. Goodbye, Ivan.

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2: Ladies and gentlemen, welcome to the Black Mass. Our little establishment is currently being renovated, and I would like this evening to dispense with the usual voice of your host and his creaking door and chain of empathy, and get right down to business. As you know, this series has been bringing you adaptations of stories about the macabre, the bizarre, the supernatural, and the generally discomforting. Strangely, we have neglected thus far one of the supreme masters of this art, Edgar Allan Poe. Tonight, we make amends by bringing you two of his works. Our first selection may be unfamiliar to most of you. Surely it is one of the strangest stories you will ever have heard. Here is Pat Franklin as Signora Psyche Zenobia in Edgar Allan Poe's tale, A Predicament.
3: It was a quiet and still afternoon when I strolled forth in the goodly city of Edina. I had two humble but faithful companions, Diana, my poodle, sweetest of creatures, and Pompey, my negro. Sweet Pompey, how shall I ever forget thee? I had taken Pompey's arm. He was 3 feet in height and about 70 or perhaps 80 years of age. He had bow legs and was corpulent. Nature had endowed him with no neck. I am Signora Psyche Zenobia. I formed the third of the party. On a sudden, there presented itself to view a church, a Gothic cathedral, vast, venerable, with a tall steeple which towered into the sky. What madness now possessed me? Why did I rush upon my fate? I was seized with an uncontrollable desire to ascend the giddy pinnacle. The door of the cathedral stood invitingly open. My destiny prevailed. I entered the ominous archway. I thought the staircase would never have an end. Round? Yes, they went round and up, and round and up, and round and up, until I could not help surmising that the upper end of the spiral ladder had been removed. We climbed until only one step remained. One step. Oh, one little step. Upon one such little step in the great staircase of human life, how vast a sum of human happiness or misery depends. I abandoned the arm of Pompey and surmounted the one remaining step, followed immediately by Diana. Pompey alone remained behind, stretching forth his hand to me. Then, in helping him up, he stumbled and fell forward, his accursed head striking me full in the breast, precipitating me headlong, together with himself, upon the hard, filthy, detestable floor of the belfry. My revenge was sure, sudden and complete. Seizing him furiously by the wool with both hands, I tore out vast quantities of black, crisp, curly material. Oh, Pompey. Oh, oh, that sigh. It sunk into my heart. Oh. And our quarrel was quickly made up. We looked about the room for an aperture through which we could survey the city. Windows, there were none. the sole light admitted into the gloomy chamber proceeded from a square opening about a foot in diameter and about 7 feet from the floor. I called Pompey to my side. Pompey? Pompey! I wish to look through that aperture. Here, stand here, just beneath it. Good. Now, hold out one of your hands. Good. I step up. Oh, what? Now the other hand, so I can get on your shoulder. Good. Now, I can easily pass my head through the... What a view. Edinburgh. The classic Edina. Oh, just look. The aperture through which I thrust my head was an opening in the dial plate of a gigantic clock. The hands of the clock were immense. The longest could not have been less than 10 feet in length. They were of solid steel, apparently, and their edges appeared to be sharp. But what a view! Lovely! Lovely! It might have been half an hour that I was absorbed in the heavenly scenery beneath me, when suddenly I was startled by something very cool which pressed with a gentle pressure upon the back of my neck. I felt alarmed. What could it be? Not Pompey. He was beneath my feet. Not Diana. She was sitting, according to my explicit directions, in the farthest corner of the room. What could it be? Alas! I but too soon discovered the huge, glittering, scimitar-like minute hand of the clock had, in the course of its hourly revolution, descended upon my neck. I pulled back at once, but it was too late. I couldn't get my head back through the mouth of that terrible trap, which grew narrower and narrower. I threw up my hands and endeavored with all my strength to force upward the ponderous iron bar. I might as well have tried to lift the cathedral itself. Down, down, down it came. Closer and closer. Pompey, help me. The ponderous scythe of time, for I now discovered the literal import of that classical phrase, continued down, down. It had already buried its sharp edge a full inch in my flesh. My sensations were growing indistinct and confused. The ticking of the machinery began to amuse me. My sensations soon bordered on perfect happiness. When the bar had buried itself 2 inches in my neck, I was aroused to a sense of exquisite pain. But a new horror presented itself. My eyes, from the cruel pressure of the machine, were absolutely starting from their sockets. One actually tumbled out of my head, and rolling down the steep side of the steeple, lodged in the rain gutter which ran along the eaves of the building. There it lay, just under my nose, and the airs it gave itself, disgusting and inconvenient. On account of the sympathy which always exists between two eyes of the same head, however far apart, my other eye was forced to act in concert with the scoundrel one below. Oh!
4: relief when the other eye dropped out.
3: Both rolled out of the gutter together. Down, down, down. The bar, now 4 inches and a half deep. Only a little skin left to cut through. Sensations of entire happiness. Relief in a matter of minutes. Oh! Oh! Ah! At 5:25 in the afternoon, precisely, the huge minute hand had proceeded sufficiently far on its terrible revolution to sever the small remainder of my neck. I was not sorry to see the head, which had occasioned me so much embarrassment, at length make a final separation from my body. It first rolled down the side of the steeple, then lodged for a few seconds in the gutter, and then made its way with a plunge into the middle of the street. There was nothing now to prevent my getting down from my elevation, and I did so. Well, hello there, Pompey. Pompey! Pompey! Watch the stairs! Oh! Oh, Pompey, dear Pompey. What it was that Pompey saw so very peculiar in my appearance, I have never yet been able to find out. Then I turned to Diana, the darling of my heart. Alas, what a horrible vision affronted me. Was that a rat sulking in his hole? Are these the picked bones of the little angel, cruelly devoured by the monster? Gosh, sweet creature. She, too, has sacrificed herself in my behalf. Ah, dogless, niggerless, headless. What now remains for the unhappy Signora Psyche Zenobia? Alas, nothing. Nothing. I have done.

0: That was Pat Franklin in A Predicament by Edgar Allan Poe. We hope it will send you searching among the lesser-known works of Poe for many comparable little gems. And now our second selection from the author of the evening will be as familiar to everyone as Hamlet's Soliloquy or the Apostles' Creed. And it has been performed by nearly everyone, and in every possible medium. We doubt, however, that you've ever heard it quite like the following.
1: True. Nervous. Very, very dreadfully nervous. I had been and am. But why will you say that I am mad? The disease had sharpened my senses, not destroyed, not dulled them. Above all was the sense of hearing acute. I heard all things in the heaven and in the earth. I heard many things in hell. How then am I mad? Hearken. Hearken and observe how healthily, how calmly I can tell you the whole story. It is impossible to say how first the idea entered my brain, but once conceived, it haunted me day and night. Object there was none, passion there was none. I loved the old man. He had never wronged me, he had never given me insult. For his gold I had no desire. I think it was his eye. Yes, it was this. One of his eyes resembled that of a vulture. Pale blue eye with a film over it. Whenever it fell upon me, my blood ran cold. And so by degrees, very gradually, I made up my mind to take the life of the old man and thus rid myself of the eye forever. Madmen know nothing, but you should have seen me. You should have seen how wisely I proceeded, with what caution, with what foresight, with what dissimulation I went to work. I was never kinder to the old man than during the whole week before I killed him. And about midnight, I turned

turned the latch of his door and opened it. Oh, so. And then when I had made an opening sufficient for my head, I put in a dark lantern, all closed. Closed so that no light shone out. And then I thrust in my head. Oh, you would have laughed to see how cunningly I thrust it in. I moved it slowly. Very, very slowly, so that I might not disturb the old man's sleep. It took me an hour to place my whole head within the opening so far that I could see him as he lay upon his bed. Would a madman have been so wise as this? And then when my head was well in the room, I undid the lantern cautiously. Oh, so cautiously. Cautiously, for the hinges creaked. I undid it just so much that a single thin ray fell upon the vulture eye. And this I did for 7 long nights. Every night, just at midnight. But I found the eye always closed, and so it was impossible to do the work. For it was not the old man who vexed me, but his evil eye. And every morning when the day broke, I went boldly into the chamber and spoke courageously to him, calling him by name in a hearty tone, and inquiring how he had passed the night. So you see, he would have had to be a very profound old man indeed to suspect that every night, just at 12, I looked in upon him while he slept. Upon the 8th night, I was more than usually cautious in opening the door. A watch's minute hand moves more quickly than did mine. Never before that night had I felt the extent of my own powers. I could scarcely contain my feelings of triumph to think that there I was, opening the door, little by little, and he not even to dream of my secret deeds or thoughts. I fairly chuckled at the idea. And perhaps he heard me, for he moved on the bed suddenly as if startled. Now you may think that I drew back. Oh, but no. His room was as black as pitch with a thick darkness. For the shutters were close fastened for fear of robbers. And so I knew that he could not see the opening of the door. And I kept pushing it on steadily. I had my head in and was about to open the lantern when my thumb slipped upon the tin fastening and the old man sprang up in the bed crying out, "Who's there?" I kept quite still and said nothing. A whole hour I did not move a muscle. In the meantime, I did not hear him lie down. He was still sitting up in the bed, listening, just as I have done night after night, hearkening to the death watches in the wall. Presently, I heard a slight groan. And I knew it was the groan of mortal terror. It was not a groan of pain or of grief. Oh, no, it was the slow, stifled sound that arises from the bottom of the soul when overcharged with awe. I knew the sound well. Many a night, just at midnight, when all the world slept, it has welled up in my own bosom, deepening with its dreadful echo the terrors that distracted me. I say I knew it well. I knew what the old man felt and pitied him, though I chuckled at heart. I knew he had been lying awake ever since the first slight noise when he had turned in the bed. His fears had been ever since growing upon him. He had been trying to fancy them causeless, but he could not. It is nothing but the wind in the chimney. It is only a mouse crossing the floor. It is merely a cricket which has made a single chirp. Yes, he has been trying to comfort himself with these suppositions, but he had found all in vain, because death in approaching him had stalked with his black shadow before him and enveloped the victim. And it was the mournful influence of the unperceived shadow that caused him to feel, though he neither saw nor heard, to feel the presence of my head within the room. When I had waited a long time, very patiently, without hearing him lie down, I resolved to open a little, a very, very little crevice in the lantern. So I opened it. You cannot imagine how stealthily, until at length a single dim ray, like the thread of the spider, shot out from the crevice and full upon the vulture eye. It was open, wide, wide open, and I grew furious as I gazed upon it. I saw it with perfect distinctness, all a dull blue, with a hideous veil over it that chilled the very marrow of my bones. I could see nothing else of the old man's face or person, for I had directed the ray as if by instinct precisely upon the damned spot.

And now have I not told you that what you mistake for madness is but over-acuteness of the senses? Now I say there came to my ears a low, dull, quick sound, such as a watch makes when enveloped in cotton. I knew that sound well, too. It was the beating of the old man's heart. It increased my fury as the beating of a drum stimulates the soldier into courage. But even yet, I refrained and kept still. I held the lantern motionless. I tried to see how steadily I could maintain the ray upon the eye. Meanwhile, the hellish tattoo of the heart increased. It grew quicker and quicker and louder every instant. The old man's terror must have been extreme. It grew louder. I say louder every moment. Do you mark me well? I have told you that I am a nervous man. So I am. Now, at the dead hour of the night, amid the dreadful silence of that old house, so strange a noise as this excited me into uncontrollable terror. For some moments longer, I refrained and stood still. But the beating grew louder, louder. I thought the heart must burst. Now a new anxiety seized me. The sound would be heard by a neighbor. The old man's hour had come. With a loud yell, I threw open the lantern and leaped into the room. He shrieked once. Once only. In an instant, I dragged him to the floor and pulled the heavy bed over him. I then smiled gaily to find the deed so far done. But for many minutes, the heart beat on with a muffled sound. This, however, did not vex me. It would not be heard through the walls. At length, it ceased. The old man was dead. I removed the bed and examined the corpse. Yes, he was stone dead. I placed my hand upon the heart and held it there many minutes. There was no pulsation. He was stone dead. His eye would trouble me no more. If still you think me mad, you will think so no longer when I describe the wise precautions I took for the concealment of the body. First of all, I dismembered the corpse. I cut off the head and the arms and the legs. I then took up three planks from the flooring of the chamber and deposited all between the scantlings. I then replaced the boards so cleverly, so cunningly, that no human eye, not even his, could have detected anything wrong. There was nothing to wash out, no stain of any kind, no blood spot whatever. I had been too wary for that. A tub had caught all. When I had made an end of these labors, it was 4 o'clock. Still dark as midnight. As the bell sounded the hour, there came a knocking at the street door. I went down to open it with a light heart. For what had I now to fear? There entered 3 men, who introduced themselves with perfect suavity as officers of the police. A shriek had been heard by a neighbor during the night. Suspicion of foul play had been aroused. Information had been lodged at the police office, and they, the officers, had been deputed to search the premises. I smiled, for what had I to fear? I bade the gentlemen welcome. The shriek, I said, was my own in a dream. The old man, I mentioned, was absent in the country. I took my visitors all over the house. I bade them search. Search well, search well. I led them at length to his chamber. I showed them his treasure, secure, undisturbed. In the enthusiasm of my confidence, I brought chairs into the room and desired them here to rest from their fatigues. While I myself, in the wild audacity of my perfect triumph, placed my own seat upon the very spot beneath which reposed the corpse of the victim. The officers were satisfied. My manner had convinced them. I was singularly at ease. They sat, and while I answered cheerily, they chatted familiar things. But ere long, I felt myself getting pale and wished them gone. My head ached, and I fancied a ringing in my ears. But still they sat, and still chatted. The ringing became more distinct. It continued and became more distinct. I talked more freely to get rid of the feeling, but it continued and gained definitiveness. Until at length I found that the noise was not within my ears. Doubt I now grew very pale, but I talked more fluidly and with a heightened voice. Yet the sound increased.
And what could I do? It was a low, dull, quick sound. Much such a sound as a watch makes when enveloped in cotton. I gasped for breath. And yet the officers heard it not. I talked more quickly, more vehemently, but the noise steadily increased. I arose and argued about trifles in a high key, with violent gesticulations, but the noise steadily increased. Why would they not be gone? Paced the floor to and fro with heavy strides, as if excited to fury by the observation of the men, but the noise steadily increased. Oh, God, what could I do? I foamed, I raved, I swore. I swung the chair upon which I had been sitting and grated it upon the boards, but the noise rose over all and gradually increased. It grew louder, louder, louder. And still the men chatted pleasantly and smiled. Was it possible they heard not? Almighty God, no, no. They heard. They suspected, they knew. They were making a mockery of my horror. This I thought, and this I think. But anything was better than this agony. Anything was more tolerable than this derision. I could bear those hypocritical smiles no longer. I felt that I must scream or die. Now again, hark. Louder, louder, louder, louder. Ah, villains. Villains, dissemble no more. I admit the deed. Here, here, tear up the planks. Here, here, here. Ah.

0: That was, of course, The Telltale Heart by Edgar Allan Poe. This evening we brought you two tales by Poe. The first was A Predicament, with Pat Franklin as Signora Zenobia. Technical production was by John Whiting. The technical production for The Telltale Heart was by Fred Seiden, and performed for you by your host of the Black Mass, Eric Bowersfeld. 2 weeks from tonight, we shall be back again, all dressed up in a new format, presently being tailored by Peter Winkler. Join us at that time. Good night.
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0: That was, of course, The Telltale Heart by Edgar Allan Poe. This evening we brought you two tales by Poe. The first was A Predicament, with Pat Franklin as Signora Zenobia. Technical production was by John Whiting. The technical production for The Telltale Heart was by Fred Seiden, and performed for you by your host of the Black Mass, Eric Bowersfeld. 2 weeks from tonight, we shall be back again, all dressed up in a new format, presently being tailored by Peter Winkler. 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Good night.
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6: Good evening, friends and fellow ghouls. This is your host inviting you through the squeaking door of the inner sanctum for another delightful visit with creatures you'd hate to meet on land or sea, or in dark alleys. Well, friends, now that summer romance is flourishing, this young man's fancy lightly turns to thoughts of lovely murder. The reason for that is because I have a one-track mind. I can think of the nastiest things in the balmiest weather. When I see the first tender flower buds open their delicate petals, I immediately think how nice they look on some murderer's grave.
7: Tonight's Inner Sanctum mystery, House of Doom, was written by Milton Lewis and stars Santos Ortega in the role of Mark, with Charlotte Holland as Lorraine.
6: All right, friend. Turn out the lights, lie down on your slab, I mean your sofa, and get ready to scream for joy as we hear a terrifying story that could happen to anyone who's a murderer. Ready now. Hold tight and listen. People in that section of New England call the little peninsula Davy Jones's Hand, because the sharp and jagged rocks formed a murderous angry fist, thrust out into an everlastingly angry sea. There was only one house on Davy Jones's Hand. Mark Douglas lived there with his second wife, Lorraine. And folks whispered that something had happened to Mark, and that despite his wealth, he couldn't cure a mind that was gradually losing its reason.
8: Lorraine, look at that storm. The rain is beating down like bullets. The wind is roaring like a monster. Did you hear someone scream?
9: No, Ma.
8: Are you quite certain?
9: Yes, Ma.
8: Well, you still want to go out?
9: I promised Mrs. Daly I'd come. It's just down the road.
8: Really? And what's so important about you going?
9: Mark, I just want to see her. We're going to play a little bridge. Now, Mark, why don't you come with me?
8: No.
9: Why not? You've locked yourself in this house like a prisoner for months. You can't go on like this.
8: I don't want to go with you, and that's the end of it.
9: Then why do you object to my going?
8: I don't want to be here alone. I can't bear it when I'm alone. There. I'm positive I heard someone scream.
9: No.
8: Yes, I did. It was a woman. A woman screaming for help. Didn't you hear it?
9: No, Ma.
8: No?
9: Please, I want to go now.
8: Lorraine, I'm afraid to let you go.
9: Afraid? Why?
8: I'm afraid something might happen to you.
9: Well, what could possibly happen?
8: See? The same thing that happened to Betty.
9: Betty, your first wife.
8: She went out on a night like this. Alone. Down that rocky road. And the next morning, I found her body on the beach, covered with seaweed. Like some horrible thing that had been chewed, mauled, and spit up by a murderous sea.
9: I can't stay here another minute. I've got to get out.
8: You'll do what I tell you.
9: No.
8: You will. Lorraine, forgive me. I'm sorry. I'm terribly sorry.
9: Forgive you? Shall I forgive you for the months you've kept me locked up here? Waiting on you and listening to you. Lorraine, get me this. Lorraine, get me that. Lorraine, I hear screams. Lorraine, I'm afraid. And now you've been fighting me. Well, I can't bear it. I'm leaving.
8: Lorraine, come back. Lorraine!
10: I'll be all right. I'll be all right without her.
8: What was that?
10: Oh. Just the wind.
8: It's Betty.
11: Help me, Mom.
8: Betty.
11: Help.
8: Where are you?
11: Help.
8: Betty, where are you? Tell me. Can I hear it? What's happening to me? Where's the phone? Honey. You must be hearing things.
12: Hello?
8: Is that you, Richard?
12: Yes.
8: This is Mark. Mark Douglas. A bit under the weather.
12: Well, I don't blame you on a night like this.
8: I'm here all alone, Richard.
12: Where's Lorraine?
8: She went to Mrs. Daly's place. This may seem kind of silly to you, but would you please come over?
12: Now?
8: Yes, now, right away. As soon as you can get here.
12: What's wrong?
8: Well, nothing. Nothing really, but... Richard, I can't stay here alone. Did you hear something?
12: What?
8: A woman. A woman screaming for help.
12: I can only hear you, Mark.
8: Oh, yes. Yes, of course. You wouldn't hear it over the telephone.
12: What are you talking about?
8: These screams. These screams I keep hearing. It's been going on for months. I think it's Betty. Richard, you've got to come over right away. I can't be here alone. I can't.
12: What is it, Mark? What's wrong?
8: She's at the door.
12: Who?
8: The woman. Goodbye, Richard. I'm coming. I'll open the door.
10: Betty. Oh. There she stood. Her face covered with seaweed. Her arms held out to me. She leaned forward and touched me. And then something snapped in my brain.
8: What happened to me, Lorraine?
9: You fainted, Mark, that's all.
8: Fainted?
9: Yes, you must have received a bad shock of some sort.
8: But those screams. Betty's standing at the door.
9: You must have imagined it, Mark. You're not well.
8: Imagined it? She was standing right there.
9: What's the matter, Mark?
8: Look. Look there on the floor.
9: It's you.
8: She's come back to torment me. To talk to me, to kill me, possibly.
9: Mark, what are you saying? Now, look, you've got to leave this house. That's what's doing it, this horrid, hideous old house.
8: Lorraine, do you love me? Really?
9: You think I could have stayed here these last few months if I didn't love you?
8: Maybe. Maybe if I tell you, it'll be easier to bear. Maybe if I tell you, you might find some way out.
9: What will be easier to bear?
8: In my desk drawer, there's a flashlight.
9: Hmm?
8: Get it.
9: All right, but what are you trying to tell me?
8: You'll know in a moment.
9: I have the flashlight.
8: Now, go to the stairs. Hmm? No, there. Next to the picture.
9: But why?
8: There's something I must show you. You know, everyone believed my first wife died by accident or suicide. She was a very excitable, neurotic girl. No one, except you, Lorraine, knows that she was murdered.
9: Murdered?
8: Yes, by me. It was carefully planned. I wanted her money, and I... Lorraine, you can't betray me.
9: Do you think I ever would?
8: No. Put your hand on the post.
9: Hmm?
8: Underneath the banister. The fourth one. That's the one. Now twist it. Go on, twist! To your right.
9: All right. There.
8: You see? It's a trap door. It's built into the floor.
9: But why?
8: Turn the flashlight down there.
9: Huh?
8: Go on, turn it into that blackness.
9: And it's water.
8: Yes. And you see those rocks? She fell down there when I sprung the trap. Struck her head against those rocks. When the tide changed, washed her body out of that subterranean cabin into the sea, and then washed it up on the beach. And now you understand why I can never leave this house. Close it, that door! Close it!
9: How, Mark?
8: Twist the post to the left.
9: There!
8: Now. No.
9: How did you find out about this door, Mark?
8: I discovered it when I examined the house years ago. It was empty then. It had been empty for years.
9: And you chose it because of the door?
8: Yes. But I've gotten to hate it. I've gotten to hate every board, every window, every sound. I know I'm going to die here in the sea, and she's going to kill me. She's going to murder me for it. Lorraine, take your hand off that post. Don't! Quit standing right in the trap door!
9: One moment.
13: Lorraine.
9: Oh, hello, Richard.
13: I received a phone call from Mark tonight, and I've... Lorraine. You look so strange.
9: Do I, Richard?
13: And so... So beautiful.
9: No. Maybe nothing, Richard. Not now.
13: Where's Mark?
9: Well, that's just it. I don't know. I went out to Mrs. Daly's and then I changed my mind. And when I returned, he was gone. I'm worried, Richard. What did he tell you on the phone?
13: He sounded absolutely out of his mind. Completely hysterical. Complained of hearing screams. In a terrible state. Lorraine, do you think that he could have...
9: Yes. That's what I'm worried about, those clicks.
13: It may not be too late. We'd better search for him.
9: Yes, I'll come with you.
13: Lorena, I think you'd better go home.
9: No, Richard.
13: You've been up all night. Police and the Coast Guard are searching for him. I don't see how it could do any good for us to search these beaches.
9: Mark may be here somewhere.
13: Oh, we'll find him.
14: Hello! Hello there!
9: Who's
13: that? Why, fisherman down the beach there. I think he's found something.
14: Hello! Hello there!
13: We're coming!
9: Look on the rocks near them.
13: Yes, perhaps. Can't see it very well in the mist.
14: Oh, here. I found a body.
13: Where is it?
14: Here. Right there. Just over there, stumbled across him. Oh, who's with him? A woman?
9: Yes. Is it my husband?
14: Oh, I didn't know it was you, Mrs. Douglas. Here in the mist. Hey, you'd better not look.
9: I will. Richard, take away the seaweed so I can see his face. Richard.
14: If you won't, I will.
9: Yes!

0: Well, friend, how'd you like to live in the House of Doom? Cozy little place to spend a short life, but a loony one, isn't it? You know, a little home like that would be our answer to the housing shortage. Just build a few of them and you won't have any tenants to worry about. Well, friend, let's get back to our story. 2 years after the death of her husband, we find the lovely Lorraine in the house on Davy Jones's hand, staring out the window, just as her husband had done on the night he was murdered. She's married again to her husband's friend, Richard Belmont.
1: Are you ready, Lorraine?
2: Yes, Richard. Can you help me with my raincoat, please?
1: Of course.
2: Thank you. Will Kathy be there?
1: Oh, I don't know. I suppose they asked her. At any rate, they'll all be glad to see you. Why, this will be the first time you've stepped out of the house in months.
2: I can't help it if I've been ill.
1: Lorraine, there's no reason to get angry.
2: I'm sorry. It's just that I don't care to go out in a storm like that.
1: Just a short trip down the road.
2: I know it.
1: Well, it's a little rain. You're in very good health now.
2: Please don't talk about it.
1: Okay. You ready?
2: Yes, I'm quite ready, thank you.
1: Let's go.
2: No, I can't go.
1: Lorraine.
2: Richard, please close that door and come in here.
1: What's the matter with you?
2: Nothing. I just don't want to leave here tonight, that's all.
1: I was afraid of this.
2: Were you?
1: Something weird. Something queer about the way you cling to this house. Though it held you trapped. Mark was that way before he died, too.
2: Please don't talk about Mark.
1: Why not? What are you afraid of?
2: Nothing.
1: Nothing except to leave this house. Nothing except that you jump at every sound. You think I don't notice things? You think I'm a fool?
2: Where are you going?
1: Out. If you won't come with me, I'll go alone. I can't stand this place another moment.
2: No.
1: I've been locked up in here for days. I feel like a trapped animal.
2: Oh, wait a minute, Richard. Don't go.
1: Why not?
2: Because I'm asking you not to. Richard, please stay with me. I don't want to be in this house alone. Please stay. I hear things when I'm in this house alone. Richard, don't leave me. Your life may depend on it. Please, please, Richard, don't go.
1: Goodbye.
2: Richard!
3: Hello?
2: Hello. Is you, Kathy?
3: Yes.
2: This is Lorraine Belmont.
3: Hello there.
2: Kathy, what are you doing tonight?
3: Oh, just listening to some records. Why?
2: Well, I'm here all alone.
3: Well, where's Richard?
2: He went out. Kathy, I want you to come right over.
3: On a night like this?
2: Take the car. Come right away.
3: What's wrong?
2: There's something I want to talk to you about.
3: Oh, but really, Lorraine, can't it wait?
2: No.
3: But, Lorraine.
2: Are you refusing to come here because you expect a visit from Richard?
3: Really? What are you talking about?
2: I think you know quite well.
4: Lorraine! Help me!
3: Lorraine! What is it? What's wrong?
2: Kathy, did you hear that?
3: What?
2: A voice calling my name. It sounded like Mark.
3: Mark? But Mark's dead.
2: I'm well aware of that. That's why it couldn't be Mark, could it?
3: What are you saying?
4: Lorraine! Help! Help!
2: Did you hear it?
3: No. I didn't hear it.
2: There's someone at the door. Will you hold on a minute, please?
3: Lorraine!
2: Hello, Kathy?
3: Lorraine, you sound so strange. Who was at the door?
2: No one was at the door. No one.
3: No one?
2: When I got there, all I found was some seaweed. Goodbye, Kathy.
1: Hello, Lorraine.
2: Richard.
1: I decided to come back. I couldn't leave you alone. I'm sorry.
2: It's quite all right.
1: What do you have there?
2: Look at it.
1: Seaweed.
2: Oh,
1: Where did it come from?
2: I found it outside the door.
1: That's odd.
2: Yes. And what's odder is that someone knocked at the door and left the field.
1: Now, Lorraine, you haven't been having those hallucinations again.
2: But they're not hallucinations, Richard. I heard someone call my name.
1: Now, Lorraine.
2: Please, Richard, don't come near me. Stand over there. That's where you are.
1: Very well. But, why are you standing there, holding the post?
2: You shall know presently. Do you think you deceived me, Richard?
1: What are you talking about?
2: About Cassie. You're in love with her.
1: That's nonsense.
2: You would like to have my money and Cassie, wouldn't you, Richard? That's why you've been playing these tricks on me.
1: What tricks?
2: Calling my name, leaving the seaweed out there.
1: Why should I want to do that?
2: To make me confess.
1: Confess what?
2: That I murdered Mark.
1: You? You murdered Mark?
2: Yes. How did you first find out, Richard? Did you hear me call out in my sleep as I heard Mark do?
1: Yes.
2: Mm-hmm. That's how I learned that Mark murdered his first wife. It's very difficult to keep a murder a secret. The strange satisfaction in being able to confess.
1: Why are you telling me this now?
2: Because you wanted to know. That's why you played these horrid little tricks on me.
1: What makes you think I played tricks, Lorraine?
2: Because I played, yes. Even to using the seaweed.
1: How could you have murdered Mark?
2: I was waiting for you to ask me.
1: He was a powerful man. You couldn't have pushed him off those cliffs.
2: No, I couldn't have.
1: And you were never out there with him?
2: No.
1: But everyone knew he was mentally ill. Everyone suspected suicide.
2: Yes, and how very convenient.
1: How could you have killed him?
2: I'll show you, Richard. Since you're so anxious to know. Don't move. Oh! Richard, why did you leap away?
1: I see it now. The rocks and the sea down there. You would have killed me if I hadn't leaped away in time. Come here, Lorraine.
2: No. Oh, let go of me.
1: There must be a subterranean passage down there, and the body gets washed out to sea. That's why you never left this house. You were afraid someone would discover your secret.
2: Richard, what are you going to do?
1: What do you expect?
2: No,
1: and
2: no.
1: Why shouldn't I? You did it to Mark for his money. If it'll be any satisfaction to you, Lorraine, that's exactly why I'm holding you here now, for precisely the same reason, your money. And since you take so much pride in being right, Lorraine, I'll tell you one more thing. You were quite right about Kathy and myself.
2: Don't go.

0: moment. Kathy.
1: Well, Lorraine said you weren't home.
0: Did she?
1: Well, she called up frantically on the phone. I swear she sounded half insane. Where is she?
0: Why, she isn't here, Kathy. I came back from the dailies. In fact, I never got there. When I returned a moment ago, she was gone.
1: Richard, do you think...
0: I don't know. A woman in her mental condition is very apt to destroy herself.
1: Destroy herself? Then you'll be free, and you and
0: I... We mustn't think of that now, Kathy. She may still be out there somewhere. We've got to try to save her. If we can. Come on, let's look for her. Kathy, you can't leave this house tonight, not in a storm like this.
1: And why not, Richard?
0: It was on a night like this that Lorraine was killed 3 years ago. I'm afraid to let you go out. You're my wife, and I love you, and you mustn't leave me alone.
1: I can't stand this house another moment. Locked up with you here night and day for months.
0: I can't leave, Kathy. You must stay. I can't bear it here alone.
1: I'm going.
0: Where? To see some man? Is that what you're going?
1: Some man? That must be another of your hallucinations. I'm just going down the road. I've got to see some human being who's in his right mind, or I'll go out of my mind myself.
0: Kathy, don't leave me. Did you hear it, Dan?
1: Hear what, Richard?
0: That voice. A woman's voice. Calling for help.
1: No, Richard, I didn't hear a thing.
0: Are you sure?
1: Yes.
0: Kathy, don't go. Stay with me.
1: No. I can't stay here another minute in this place. If you invented the torture, the evil, and the doom, it couldn't be worse.
0: No.
1: I hate every board, every door, every piece of it. I can't stand another instant. Goodbye, Richard.
0: Kathy.
1: Kathy.
0: I wonder, does she know? Have I been talking in my sleep? Maybe I should tell her. I'm sure I could trust her.
2: Richard!
0: Hooray!

You were right. This house is for the evil. And the

0: crime. If you think Richard and Kathy aren't going to go down that trap door, then you just don't have any imagination. Or you just haven't heard enough Finnotangled mysteries. Of course, we have a very uplifting moral for these gruesome shenanigans. It's taken from the haunted words of Poltergeist, who said, "Always live in a house that's haunted by ghosts, vampires, werewolves, zombies, and spooks. You'll never have a dull night."
1: Inner Sanctum was heard in the United States over CBS, the Columbia Broadcasting System, and has been rebroadcast for servicemen and women overseas through the facilities of the United States Armed Forces Radio Service, the voice of information and education.

0: Once upon a time there was an engineer.
1: Choo-choo Charlie was his name, we hear.
0: He had an engine and he sure had fun. He used good and plenty candy to make his train run.
2: Charlie says, love my good and plenty. Charlie says, really, my

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5: The Mutual Broadcasting System presents the third of a series of unusual dramatic programs written and directed by Willis Cooper and featuring Ernest Chappell. This story is called We Were Here First. Yes, I'll tell you a story. You keep asking for stories, I'll tell you one that'll really give you something to think about. You'll keep thinking about this story till you die. And I have an idea you'll pass it on to the ones who come after you, just as I'm passing it on to you. So you listen carefully. This one doesn't start with once upon a time. It's about the world today, so that once upon a time business does come into it. Listen. Do you know there are giants in this world? Oh, yes, there are. Did you think we were the only ones here? You're wrong. There are giants. Millions of them. Billions. Giants so big that it's almost impossible for one of us to imagine how big they are. Why, a hair from the head of one of them is as big as your leg. And they're everywhere, in the cold lands, in the hot lands, everywhere. And they hate everybody. They hate each other. And they hate us. Oh, how they hate us. How they'd like to get rid of it. But I'll tell you something. They're not going to. We were here first. And we're going to be here a long, long time after they're gone. For they're going to go. Don't fool yourself about that. They can't win. But it isn't going to be easy. Don't fool yourself about that either. They've killed an awful lot of us in all the millions of years they've been on this earth. And I may say we've killed quite a few of them. We've killed more of them than they have any idea. And that, my child, is quite a trick when you consider the difference in our time. How big are they? Well, that's hard to explain. We're all different sizes, you know. Some of us are small, some of us big. And there are fat ones amongst us, some thin ones. And they're the same way. But on the average, I should say they're, about 150 times as tall as we are. Oh, yes, 150 times our size. That mounts up. But there's an old saying, child, and this is something you want to remember. The bigger they are, the harder they fall. I don't want to give you the idea, though, that it's going to be easy to win. I've nearly lived my life out, and there's just as many of them as ever. You'll live your life out, and your children's children will live and die in generations that you can count up in trillions, and they'll still be here. And we'll all of us pay an awful price in that time. But we breed fast and our families are larger. Then one day there'll be no more giants in the earth and we'll have it all to ourselves. Brethren dwelling together in unity. That's one of their sayings, too. But they disregard it pretty much. They don't dwell together in unity any more than we do. And that's the bad part of it from our standpoint. If we just had sense enough to get together, if we just stopped fighting amongst ourselves. Now, of course, it's all right for them to fight amongst themselves. That simplifies our problem. Someday, if we're lucky, maybe they'll all kill each other. They try hard enough. Oh, I tell you, they've got weapons, child. They've got an atomic bomb. It works. And some of them are scared to death that it may one day wipe them all out. But we'll see. If it does, good riddance. And our day comes a little sooner. If it doesn't, well, we've got time. They've got to talking lately about biological warfare. Germs, you know? You know where they got that? From us. No, they don't realize how far ahead of them we are in biological warfare. I could tell you some things, but there are secrets that even I can't tell. They'll find out, though. Remember, the bigger they are, the harder they fall. That's a mighty comforting thought. Something else to think about, too. As I said, they hate us. But most of their time is taken up in hating each other. So they don't have the time to attend to us as they should if they want to continue to exist. They're absolutely ruthless, though, when they do think about exterminating us. I know. I nearly got it once. Want to hear about it? Can you take it? Well, this is just one of the concentration camps they run in between the times they're planning how to exterminate each other. They call this place New Jersey. But it's not New Jersey to us. Some of us call it Thanatopolis. That's Greek. It means city of death. Greek? Oh, the Greeks lived on this earth a long, long time ago. There's some of them left today, but they're not the same as they were then. They got careless. All that's left of their glory is words like Thanatopoulos. Words that have the sound of death in them, child. I was hungry. That's how I got caught. That's the way a lot of us get caught. Plenty of food, plenty of good, healthy food, plenty to drink, nothing to do but get fat and get killed. I didn't know about giants in those days. I know now. The gate was wide open, and I tell you, it was the pleasantest place I've ever seen. I looked it over. I smelled the food. Oh, I tell you, I've been around and I never smelled anything so delicious in all my life. I just went crazy as hungry as I was. Well, the food was just as good as it smelled, and there was plenty of it. I lost my way going in. It's a kind of a labyrinth, you see, and I was interested in the food. I was hungry. There was a lot of us in there. I recognized hundreds of friends, fat, happy, well-fed. I stayed there quite a while. I got fat, too. But there were sounds I didn't like. Sounds like thunder, rustling, and sounds that came from nowhere at all. And the feeling of someone watching us, someone laughing at us. And one day, one morning, early, I heard a voice.
6: This one's about ready, I think. Just look at him. Thousands and thousands of them, and not one of them was sense enough to try to get out.
5: I looked up. That sounded like a human voice to me.
6: Get the gas ready. They've had a good time now long enough. You see how long it takes them to die.
5: It was a human voice. A giant voice. This particular concentration camp of theirs was run by one of their females. Probably, according to their standards, a very beautiful one. To me, as I looked up at her face far above me, she looked like all the figures of death I'd ever dreamed of. And, child, she was death.
6: Where's the stopwatch?
5: Paralyzed, I watched her great fingers wind her stopwatch. So stiff with terror, I saw the nozzle of the gas generator slither into the door far across the floor. I began to crawl toward the door, toward the gaping mouth of that gas jet. I tried hard to warn a few of my friends, but they were heavy with good living, and it was useless. I found my way through the labyrinth somehow, hoping there'd be time. I had a goal now, if I could make it. And then I saw her raise her hand with a watch. I heard her...
6: Put on the gas!
5: One tiny puff of the gas, one short, infinitesimal breath of it, and I thought my heart would leap from my body. My eyes bulged, my legs refused to hold me up, and fell and staggered again. And as I stumbled out into the blessed freshness of the air, I heard the sound of a stopwatch and her laugh.
6: Look at him. Look at him crawl and wiggle. This is the best gas we've used. Look at him. 3 seconds, 4 seconds, and every one of them's dead. This is wonderful.
5: I was dazed. My mind couldn't contemplate such life. 4 seconds, and countless thousands of them dead. And then, this is the horror. You know what she did? She gathered up their still warm bodies and tossed them onto a great scale and weighed them. Why? So she could know how many of us she had killed in 4 seconds. Do you wonder we hate them? Do you wonder we live for nothing but the day when the giants, male and female and all their young, they'll all be gone from this earth. So you see, it must be us or them. And I swear to you, child, we'll stay. We were here first. We're patient. Most of the time, we forget we're here. And that's good, of course, because they're intelligent. They can fly, too. They have marvelous instruments that help them perform amazing things. They've got radar, for instance, but fortunately for us, their radar won't pick us up as ours does them. They've got methods of communication, but theirs aren't as good as ours. And the amazing thing is that most of the remarkable inventions they've thought of and perfected are used for fighting one another. Let them keep on inventing like this. Because, you see, there's one little point they never seem to think about. They fight amongst themselves. But we fight against both sides. And you know who wins their war? We do, child. We always have. We always will. We spy on them day and night. No matter where they go, there's always one of us near them. There's not one single word spoken in the giant world that we don't hear. No matter what they plan, we know about it. And they're never free from us. They plan for their pleasures, and we prepare to spoil their pleasures. They plan for wars, and we mobilize our expeditions. They pray, and we hear them. And we answer their prayers sometimes. With death. What do you mean? How? You think it's hard for a being our size to kill a being the size of a giant? It isn't. You see, in the first place, we're willing to sacrifice a million of us to kill one of them. Sure, it's true. Not all of us know about the giants. Not all of us know that we're being sacrificed in this endless war. Some of us think we're dying a natural death, I suppose. But we leaders know. You still don't understand?
7: Well, let me give you an example. I said the giants are the average, on the average, perhaps 150 times as tall as we. Well, that's just height. If you know anything about mathematics, you realize that that means they're uncounted millions of times bigger than we are. In actual mass, it would probably take a billion of our bodies to make one the size of theirs. Take an ant, for instance. How much bigger is a man than an ant? You see? So, on a plantation in South America...
8: They're coming! The ant!
9: A brown river of ants flowing toward us in a straight line, in a column 50 feet across, miles long. The beasts are fleeing from them. Monkeys, deers, creepers, jaguars.
7: Ants. Tiny creatures only half an inch long.
9: Soldier ants, hungry, leaving only the stripped skeleton of trees to mark the path they followed. Skeletons picked clean of the animals that fell in their way, stripped clean in a matter of minutes.
7: Ants, tiny creatures only half an inch long.
8: They're coming! We've got to fight them!
7: Fight them with flowing streams of water.
8: And they come on!
7: Fight them with jets of oil.
8: Open the tanks! Drown them!
7: And some die, but they come on.
8: Fight them with fire! Hey, fire here! Set the oil on fire!
7: And some die, but they come on.
8: Run! Don't let them get you!
7: They poison in their jaws.
8: Run!

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0: And the brown river flows remorselessly on. Tiny creatures, half an inch long. Then behind them, as the end of the brown river disappears, a clean white skeleton and desolation. So you see, it isn't size. It's hatred and the will to conquer. And it's numbers. The bigger they are, the harder they fall, child. So, you haven't seen the giants? You just think you haven't, child. You're young yet, and you mistake them. Sometimes you think it's a cloud that obscures the sun. Sometimes it is, and sometimes it isn't. Don't waste time when a great shadow falls on you, child. It might be one of the giants. And they strike without warning. It's a horrible death. You see, one of the things that makes living in the same world with the giants so terrible is the way they hate us. They hate us in an impersonal kind of a way. They kill us by habit, most of them. They say, there's one, kill him. And that's all there is to it. You never think about it afterwards. That, they think, is why we hate the most. We're of no consequence to them. That is, they think we're of no consequence. If they knew what we've done to them through all the countless ages they've been on this earth. Well, perhaps it's a good thing they don't. Their scientists know, though. And they've got some pretty good scientists when they're not thinking up ways to kill each other. And they know us. Some of them study us. And, child, they're clever. They're the ones who thought of setting us against each other. They're war makers amongst themselves. Why shouldn't they apply their theories to us? And their theories work. We fight amongst ourselves. We do too much of it. And most of us don't know why we do. It costs a lot of lives, and the worst part of it is, it costs time. I don't say that they put us up to all the fighting. Some of us think of it ourselves. Maybe it's a good thing. Maybe there'd be too many of us for our own good if we didn't kill each other. But if we could only get together, if we could only, all of us, see that one shining goal before us, think of a world that would belong to us all by ourselves, with no giants to worry about. Not that all of us worry about the giants. That's just the trouble. We have to spend so much time convincing others that they really exist. That they're a menace to us every second we live, and that we've got to destroy them. One day, if we don't learn to get together, they'll destroy us, maybe. They've destroyed a lot of us so far. And I hate to think of this world belonging to them, exclusively. What? Oh, yes, of course. They wouldn't live without us. They need us. Some of them know that, even if we are, as a race, a constant nuisance to them. But what's the good of that? If they destroy us, they'll die, too. And then there won't be anybody left in the world. But believe me, child, we don't need them. We got along a good long time before they appeared. And we'll do it again. Nonsense? Superstition? You children. I know, though. I said the same thing when I was your age. But I found out different. Yes, there are giants. You'll find out. Certainly we can kill them. Didn't I tell you about the ants? Well, that's right. There were millions of them. But one of us can kill a giant. Just one of us. I'll tell you a story about that, and then you decide for yourself. This was in the last war out in China, a long, long way from here. Though I know it's true. I got it from a friend of mine who was there. An airplane fell down in a valley between the mountains. The pilot had a broken leg. And for a week, he lay there in the valley, all alone. And there was nothing wrong with him except for his broken leg. He had something to eat, and there

0: night. And an eagle died. Except that a bug of some kind bit him, and he got some strange fever. In the second week, he began to be delirious. And then one morning, he heard someone coming.
1: Hello!
2: I hear someone calling.
1: Hello!
2: I can't see anybody. Everything looks funny.
1: Who are you? I'm coming! Who are you?
2: Where's my gun? I have to have my gun. I don't know who's calling me.
1: Where are you?
2: I'll be quiet. I don't know who he is. I'll wait. I see him. No. Yes, I do.
1: You're not going to get me!
3: Where are you?
2: I see him.
1: He's so big. It's a giant. Look at him. He's coming closer. A giant.
3: Now
1: that's the giant. You're not going to get me, giant. Get away from me, giant.
3: You're delirious.
1: Don't you touch me. Don't you come close.
2: Oh, let me help you.
1: No, no. You're a giant. Think I don't know? You'll come to get me. No, get away from me. I'll kill you.
3: Take it easy,
1: fella.
3: Take it easy.
1: No, get away. Get away, I say. I've got a gun.
3: Put the gun away.
1: Don't touch me. Stop. Stop. All right.
2: I told you.
1: I told you I'd kill you. I killed a giant.
0: Gee, he killed one of them. It was very easy. It was very curious. A little later, when the evening came and his fever cooled a little, that the dead giant looked so much like his friend that had jumped out of the airplane a moment before he did. It was very true. Well, all right, it was his friend. He thought his friend was a giant. And he killed him. Or did he kill him? He fired the pistol at his friend that was the direct cause of his friend's death. But who was it that brought him a fever that made him think his friend was a giant? Remember? I said a little bug bit him. So the little bug was indirectly the cause of the other man's death. And to the little bug, the man was a giant. They were both giants. And he killed them both. Because the man who had killed his friend had a moment of lucid thought, and his fading strength was enough to bring the pistol up to his mouth. No, I know it's true. Well, maybe that is rationalizing, but you think it over. To my way of thinking, two giants got killed.
2: It's getting dark in here. Am I a little slow in my thinking now that I'm...
3: Look out! Quick, look out!
0: All right. So you killed him. He was a child, and he didn't have a chance against a giant he didn't even believe in. He's just a child. No, I'm not going to be emotional about it. There are too many more of us to worry about the death of one. You can smash us, you can poison us, you can gas us to death, but we'll always be with you. Up to the end, and afterwards. You can't win. Without it, you die. With it, you die. But listen for a second. We're everywhere. We're in the earth. We live in your houses. We eat your food. We watch you day and night. We've got senses you never dreamed of. We've got weapons that you have no defense for. We walk on your two legs. We've got pictures. You fly in your airplane. We've got wings. You make your weapons. We are our own weapons. And if we insects ever get together, giants, or maybe we won't have to. Maybe you'll blast yourselves off the earth and save us the trouble. Your atomic bombs don't mean anything to us. The flies lived at Hiroshima, you know. Dimples are still alive underneath. And far under the surface of this earth you think you are. More and more millions of us are sleeping, waiting the night. Giant, we'll always be there. Wherever you go, while you're awake, while you're asleep, hating you, plotting against you, knowing that one day everything you've built, everything you've accomplished on this earth, will be ours. We were here first. And we'll be here last. There's a time, isn't there? And there's a cloud of gnats somewhere outdoors waiting for you and all the rest of the giants we hate. Are you the one that was bragging about the... what did you call it? DDT? Fine, giant. DDT does kill. It kills the good insects and the bad insects. Better try again, giant. You can't live without us. And you can't live with us. The bigger they are, the harder they fall. We were here first. Think of that some night when a fat moth blunders in your bedroom window. Maybe he won't be blundering, giant. Maybe he'll be fine. And remember, we're giant killers. Not so good, giant. See you tonight.

0: You have listened to Quiet, Please, which is written and directed by Willis Cooper. The one who spoke to you was Ernest Chappell. And the others were Nancy Douglas, Walter Black, and Kermit Murdoch. The music was composed and played by Gene Parazzo. And now for a word about next week's Quiet, Please story. Here is our writer-director, Willis Cooper.
1: Next week's story is called The Ticket Taker. I think you'll find it intriguing and entertaining.
0: And so, until next week at this time, I am quietly yours, Ernest.

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0: The Mutual Broadcasting System presents The Mysterious Traveler, written, produced, and directed by Robert A. Arthur and David Cogan, and starring tonight two of radio's foremost personalities, Eric Dressler and Brett Morrison, in I Died Last Night.
1: This is The Mysterious Traveler, inviting you to join me on another journey into the realm of the strange and the terrifying. I hope you will enjoy the trip, that it will thrill you a little and chill you a little. So settle back, get a good grip on your nerves, and be comfortable, if you can. For tonight, our journey is one such as no living man ever took before. We're going to accompany a gentleman named Gregory Raymond across the very threshold of existence into another world. It's a story I call I Died Last Night.

0: My friend, Mr. Gregory Raymond, who is going to tell you of his strange experience, is a man of middle age with bushy gray hair and the nervous intensity of one who has concentrated his whole life upon a single absorbing interest. As he proceeds with his tale, please overlook the inconsequential fact that he is dead.
1: My name is Gregory Raymond, and it is perfectly true that all my life I was concentrated upon a single interest, the study of death and what comes after it. Even from boyhood, that one interest absorbed me. I made 1,000 efforts to penetrate the baffling veil that separates life from death, to effect communication with those on the other side of the dark curtain. And in this effort, I had no success until I met that man of great wisdom from the East, the Yogi Krishna. Then I knew I had found the teacher I needed. I studied daily for months with Krishna and his other pupils. I devoted my entire fortune to the project. And we were just on the brink of success when one evening the Yogi kept me with him after the others had left.
2: My friend Gregory, it is necessary that you and I should talk.
1: Of course, Yogi. You seem troubled.
2: I am, Gregory. We have come close to success in our studies here, have we not?
1: Closer than I ever dared hope we would. If now we could only tear away the last veil of ignorance that separates us from the truth. If we could only see through to the other side of the wall of death.
2: Patience, my friend. Death is a subject that has engrossed man's mind for 1,000,000 years. We cannot expect to solve its dark mysteries in a few months.
1: No, of course not, but I've spent a lifetime trying, and I suppose I'm a little impatient.
2: I, too, have spent a lifetime just preparing to make the study. And now that success is in sight, it grieves me to say that we must discontinue our studies.
1: Discontinue them? Just when we were getting somewhere? Well, no, we can't.
2: We have no choice.
1: But why? Why must we stop now when we're so close?
2: For the simplest reason in the world. We lack the money to continue.
1: Oh, money. Is that the trouble?
2: We need trained assistants, scientific instruments, many things to aid us. All this requires money, and we do not have it.
1: Well, how much?
2: Many thousands. $100,000, perhaps.
1: $100,000. It's a lot. But we'll get it. We have to.
2: Alas, my friend, I do not know where.
1: Listen, my brother, John, is a rich man. He's head of the Raymond Foundation, which makes grants for all kinds of important studies.
2: Yes, I have heard so.
1: I'll ask him for the money. For a cause like this, he'll give it to us. I know it.
2: It would mean everything to us. But suppose he refuses?
1: He won't refuse. And if he does, I'll get the money from him somehow. I swear it. The next day, I hurried to Hollywood, where John had his home on top of the cliff that looks out over the beach and the ocean beyond. When I reached the house, old Charles, the gardener, told me that John had gone for a walk to his favorite spot, a high point on the cliff that looked far out across the ocean. I hurried there and found him alone, smoking and watching the sunset. Swiftly, I told him why I'd come. And to my amazement, he refused my request.
3: Gregory, my answer is emphatically no. I will not put up money for any such crackpot scheme.
1: But, John, you're head of the Raymond Foundation. Father left it millions to carry on research in every field of human welfare.
3: And you consider this wild notion of yours a field of human welfare?
1: Well, of course it is. Don't you understand? We're on the very verge of solving the greatest mystery of all, the mystery of death and what follows it.
3: Indeed, Gregory.
1: But it's true. We only need a little more time and money.
3: Time and money.
1: And when we've succeeded, when we've definitely established communication with those who have left this sphere of existence, think what that will mean to the world.
3: Just what will it mean to the world?
1: Twish. It will mean everything. Think of the Think of the comfort it'll give mankind. The peace of mind. The tranquility of soul that will result when we know what is to come. What our future life is to be like. Can't you see that?
3: No, I'm afraid I can't. Old-fashioned faith is good enough for me. Furthermore, there can never be such communication as you're dreaming of. It's impossible.
1: But it isn't. The yogi Krishna has already achieved it.
3: Your yogi, my dear Gregory, is a fake. I've had him looked up. He's nothing but a trickster and a charlatan, running a nice little racket to get money out of deluded fools like you.
1: That's not true.
3: I tell you it is. While I live, the Raymond Foundation will never furnish a cent for this fantastic scheme.
1: No, John, you can't refuse me. You can't.
3: I do, Gregory. That's final.
1: I see. I'm sorry you said that, John.
3: What do you mean?
1: I see that there's only one thing that I can do.
3: What the devil are you getting at?
1: This project must not be allowed to fail. It means so much that the life of one man is a small price to pay for that success.
3: Well, what nonsense the hell are you talking?
1: When you're dead, I shall become the head of the Raymond Foundation.
3: Gregory, get away from me. Take your hands off
1: me. No, John, you wouldn't listen to reason, so I have no alternative.
3: Gregory, let go of me. You're pushing me through the cliff, Gregory.
1: Believe me, John, I don't want to do this, but Gregory, our studies cannot be allowed to fail.
3: Gregory, come to your senses. You're out of your mind.
1: You'll see, John, in just a moment you'll know that I'm right.
3: No! No!
1: Far below me, John lay still. I felt a vast pity for him, but I had done the only thing possible. And I was sure that John, wherever he might be then, agreed with me. I returned to the house, broke the sad news that John had had an unfortunate accident, and wired for John's son and daughter, Jack and Susan, who were at college, to fly home at once. The next evening, Jack and Susan arrived, pale and upset. I took them into the library to explain the whole sad occurrence to them.
4: Uncle Gregory, you say that Father had a dizzy spell and fell over the cliff before you could catch him.
1: Yes, Jack. It happened so fast I could do nothing.
5: But Father never got dizzy. His health was perfect.
1: He was smoking a cigar, Susan. He complained that he felt a little unwell, and a moment later he staggered and was gone. I feel terribly about this, believe me.
4: You don't look very upset, Uncle Gregory.
1: Oh, but I am, Jack. But I know that wherever your father is now, he's happier by far than any of us.
5: Are you sure that's the reason you're so cheerful, Uncle Gregory?
1: Well, what do you mean by that?
4: She means the gardener tells a very different story.
1: The gardener? What's the gardener got to do with it?
5: He saw you and Father talking at the top of the cliff. He says you were arguing.
1: Arguing? Well, that's nonsense. I was just explaining to John my scheme for scientifically attacking the problem of communication with the next world.
4: Uncle Gregory, the gardener says he doesn't think Father fell.
1: Then what does he think?
5: He thinks he saw you push Father off the cliff.
1: That is utter nonsense. He saw me try to grab John as he was falling, that's all.
4: I wish I could believe that. But I can't.
5: Jack, you must. Uncle Gregory couldn't have pushed Father. It just isn't possible.
1: Of course not, Susan, and I'm glad that you at least realize
4: that. I'm not so sure. He seems awfully pleased about being head of the Raymond Foundation now.
1: Now listen to me, both of you. The coroner says that your father died accidentally, and that ends matters.
4: Not for me, it doesn't.
1: And just what do you think you're going to do, Jack?
4: I don't know yet. But I'm going to Dad's lawyers and have you declared incompetent to handle the Raymond Foundation.
1: I warn you, I'll brook no interference. I am head of the Foundation, and from now on it will be run as I say.
4: Not if I can help it.
1: And the first thing I'm going to do is pour all the resources of the Foundation into an institute for the study of death.
5: Uncle Gregory, you can't mean that. The Foundation scientists are on the verge of a cure for cancer, for tuberculosis. You can't stop their work now.
1: I can and I will.
4: No, I'm certain you killed Dad. You killed him to get control of the Foundation for your crazy schemes.
1: You get out. Get out. Both of you. Get out.
5: Jack, catch him.
4: He swung at me. He lost his balance. I couldn't catch him.
5: He's lying so still. He hit his head on the fireplace as he fell. It's bleeding. Jack, is he all right?
4: Just a minute and I'll see.
1: Jack bent over me. I had lost my temper, and in trying to hit him, had fallen. And now I lay on the floor, a great pain throbbing in my head and a strange darkness creeping up all around me. As Jack and Susan leaned over me, the darkness closed in and I felt myself drifting away into an unknown land. And just before the darkness became complete, I could hear their words.
5: Jack, how is he? He doesn't seem to be breathing. Is he dead?
4: Yes, Susan. All his life, Uncle Gregory has been trying to learn what happens when you die. Well, now, at last, he's going to find out.
1: How long I lay in vast, dark nothingness, I do not know. But at long last, consciousness began to return to me. First, I realized that the sweet, cloying scent of flowers was heavy in my nostrils. Then I opened my eyes. I lay on a couch at one end of a great dim room with windows of stained glass, like a church. And then at the other end of the room, I saw three coffins. One of the coffins was banked with flowers, and candles burned at either end of it. Dazed and bewildered, I got to my feet and walked slowly toward them. I reached the side of the one covered with flowers and stared through the small glass plate at the man inside. And then I knew. The body in the coffin was mine.
6: Oh, you mustn't be so upset, mister. Most of us feel pretty startled at first.
7: Yes. Joshua and I were upset just as you are. But it will pass soon.
1: I whirled about and saw two dim figures coming toward me from the shadows. They were smiling, and I knew that they were trying to be helpful. Who are you?
6: I'm Joshua Brown. This is my wife, Nellie. Our bodies are in the other two coffins.
1: Your bodies? I don't understand.
7: Of course, you're still confused. That's only natural.
6: Look through the glass in this coffin. That's my body. There, you see?
1: Yes, it looks just like you.
6: Yes, of course it is me. The earthly me.
1: Well, then we're really dead, all three of us?
7: Of course. You died last night. You slipped and fell and hit your head.
1: Yes, I remember now.
6: It's taken you until now to become aware of things, to get over the shock.
1: But where am I?
7: This is the mortuary chapel of the cemetery. They'll be coming for you soon to prepare to bury you.
1: To bury me? No.
7: Oh, you mustn't be upset. Just to bury the mortal you, the empty shell you've left behind.
6: Yes. Nellie and I were killed 2 nights ago in an auto accident. But we won't be buried until tomorrow, when our son gets here.
1: But I never dreamed that it would be like this. Why, I can still see and hear. I still breathe. My heart still beats.
7: Not really. You're used to those things, so they let you think there hasn't been much change until you get over your first shock. They're very thoughtful.
1: They? Who do you mean?
7: The ones in charge. Oh, you'll know more about them soon. Mr. Benedict will be coming for us, and I expect he'll take you along, too.
1: Who's Mr. Benedict?
6: He's our guide. He stopped last night to tell us not to worry and to wait for him. He'll take us on to the next place.
7: Oh, shh. Someone's coming. We must get back here out of the way.
1: We stepped back a few paces as a door opened. Four men entered, pushing a carriage on rubber-tired wheels. Behind them came Jack and Susan, dressed in mourning. They advanced toward the coffin that held my mortal body.
3: All right, men, take it easy now. That's it. All lift together.
1: They lifted and placed the coffin on the wheeled carriage that they'd brought. And a sudden panic struck me, a sudden fear that made me cry out, Jack! Susan! No, you mustn't. You can't bury me. I'm not dead. I can't be.
7: Oh. Please, you mustn't give way. It's perfectly natural, really it is.
1: No, let go of me. I've got to make them understand that I'm not really dead. Let go of me. Jack! Susan!
6: please, please, you mustn't distress yourself. You see, they can't hear you.
1: It was true. None of them so much as turned. The four men wheeled my coffin out. Jack and Susan followed, and the door closed. I was alone again with the Browns. They didn't hear me. They didn't pay any attention to me.
7: It was impossible for them to hear you. We cannot communicate with the living, nor they with us.
1: But it must be possible.
6: I'm sorry, but really it isn't. Mr. Benedict said so.
1: But all my life I've worked to establish such communication, and now I have so much to tell the world. The people that I've worked with, Yogi Krishna, I must tell them all this. I must reach them somehow.
7: But if it is possible, Mr. Benedict will tell you, I'm sure. Now, please, the only thing we can do is be quiet and wait for him.

0: There was no doubt about it. I had died last night, and this was what came after. But I knew the Browns were wrong. There was some way to reach the ones that I'd left behind. I knew. The yogi had proved it to me. And so I waited for Mr. Benedict. I don't know how long it was, but suddenly a strange musical note sang in my ears. I looked up. A shaft of white light shone directly down into the center of the room. And in it stood a tall figure hidden in a flowing robe. The light winked out, and the figure strode toward us.
1: Are you ready, Mr. and Mrs. Brown?
2: Yes, Mr. Benedict. Oh, Mr. Raymond, this is Mr. Benedict. He's come for us now.
1: Yes, it is time. We must go.
0: But I can't go yet. I've got to tell people, the people that I've worked with. We've worked so hard to find out the truth, and now...
1: It may not be. Now, Mr. and Mrs. Brown, it is time.
3: Sure, Mr. Benedict, we're ready. But Mr. Raymond is coming with us, isn't he?
1: He is not coming.
2: Not coming? But why, Mr. Benedict?
1: He is doomed to remain here on Earth for all eternity.
0: What do you mean? What are you saying?
1: This is your punishment. To remain forever a spirit that moves unseen and unheard among men.
2: But why is he being punished, Mr. Benedict?
1: He knows. That is sufficient. Now come, we must go.
0: No, wait. You've got to take me with you. But they didn't wait. They took a step, two steps, and were gone. Where they'd vanished, heavy curtains rustled against the wall. I rushed over to them and flung them back. There was no wall. I could see straight out into a peaceful cemetery, and across the green grass, Mr. Benedict and the Browns were walking away. I hurried after them, and something stopped me. An invisible barrier across my path, cold, unyielding, like glass. I beat against the invisible barrier with my hands. I cried out, and no one heard, no one noticed. And at last, exhausted, I ceased. Jack and Susan were slowly walking toward me. They came down a little path and stopped not 5 feet from me, yet they did not see me. And they were talking about me.
4: Well, it's all over, Susan. Uncle Greg and Father are both gone. We've got to face the fact.
5: I know, Jack, but do you think Uncle really did kill Father? I don't want to believe it.
4: Well, I guess we'll never know. But if he did, he's been punished for it.
5: Perhaps this punishment is worse than we can ever guess. Do you suppose that now, wherever he is, he's trying to tell the world what he knows?
4: Probably, Susan. But if only Gregory hadn't become such a fanatic on the subject, none of this would ever have happened.
0: They started to move away. And again I cried out to them, Jack, Susan, listen to me. You've got to hear me. You've got to. But they didn't turn. They didn't hear. They couldn't. They were alive. And I was dead. At last, despairing, I turned. And there was Mr. Benedict again, watching me, his deep-set eyes expressionless.
1: Gregory Raymond, do you believe at last? Are you convinced now that there can be no communication?
0: No, no, there must be. Yogi Krishna proved it to me.
1: He was a trickster, seeking money from you. The most heartless kind of trickster, preying on your hopes.
0: I don't believe it.
1: You must resign yourself to the truth. We are not unkind. We do not wish you to be tormented unnecessarily. Come with me. I shall show you.
0: He took me by the hand and led me across the room. A door opened silently before we reached it and shut behind us as we passed through. We went down a corridor and came to a small room where a girl sat at a desk typing. We entered, and she did not look up.
1: He's typing the necessary documents concerning your burial tomorrow, Gregory Raymond. Do you wish to speak to her?
0: Yes, yes, I do. Young lady, listen to me. I'm Gregory Raymond, here standing beside you.
1: She does not hear you.
0: You don't have to answer me. Just stop typing. Anything to show that you know that I'm speaking to you.
1: You see? Now come, we shall try further.
0: We continued down the hallway, and we came to another room. In this one, a man sat. We paused in the doorway and watched him. He was telephoning.
6: Hello, obituary editor. This is the Stonefield Chapel calling. Will you run an announcement, please, saying that services for the late Gregory Raymond will be held Thursday at 4 o'clock? That is correct. From the chapel. Only the family will be present. Thank you.
1: You may try to speak to him if you wish.
0: My friend, can you hear me? Please, just look around.
6: Oh, hello, evening, Ledger. The obituary editor, please.
0: Please, you must hear me. You must. I have to let the world know all that I've learned.
6: Well, now, obituary editor, this is the Stonefield Chapel calling. Will you take down an announcement, please? Oh, all right. Yes, I'll wait.
1: He cannot hear. But perhaps someone else may. We will try again if you wish.
0: Oh, yes, yes, I do. Someone, somewhere will be able to hear me. We went on down the corridor, and another door opened before us. We stepped through onto green lawn. Mr. Benedict led me across it through a little gate and into a small cemetery that lay hushed in the shade of great trees. There, two men were digging. We paused beside them.
1: Do you know what they're digging, Gregory Raymond?
0: Yes, a grave.
1: Your grave, where your earthly body shall rest while you roam the world unseen. Unheard.
0: Oh, no. Oh, no.
1: Speak to them. See if they can hear you.
0: I will. You two men, listen to me. I'm Gregory Raymond. Do you hear?
1: They do not hear.
0: You've got to listen to me. Just give me some sign that you hear something. Just stop digging for a minute. Anything.
1: You see? They do not pause. Thus it must be always. Your punishment is to remain here on this earthly plane, a lonely soul without hope.
0: Oh, no. Oh, no, I couldn't bear that. Take me with you. I don't care what happens to me, but don't leave me here like this.
1: I'm sorry. It cannot be otherwise.
0: But what have I done? What am I being punished for?
1: You know. I do not need to tell you.
0: You mean because I killed my brother?
1: That is for you to say, not for me to judge.
0: I did. I did kill him. I pushed him off the cliff when he refused the money that I asked for.
1: Are you confessing to his murder, Gregory Raymond?
0: Yes, yes, I am. I killed him. It was an impulse. I didn't plan to do it. But I'm sorry now. Punish me any way you want, only don't leave me here like this.
1: Very well, Gregory Raymond. You shall be punished. An earthly punishment according to the laws of men.
0: What do you mean?
1: You two, you can stop digging now.
7: Brother.
1: You heard Gregory Raymond confess to the murder of his brother?
7: Well, all right, Lieutenant Benedict. We're sure glad it's all, but these pickaxes are giving us blisters.
0: They heard us.
1: Yes, Mr. Raymond. Now you're under arrest for murder.
0: Under arrest? But that is impossible.
1: I'm afraid it is. You see, I'm Lieutenant Benedict of the Homicide Squad. You're not dead. You're very much alive.
0: No, I can't be. You're lying.
1: I'm afraid we played a little trick on you. Out here in Hollywood, we have some very good actors, and... Well, you see, your nephew arranged the whole thing with actors, wax figures and coffins and weird atmosphere to see if we couldn't get a confession out of you.
0: No, I don't believe you.
1: He figured you had such a one-track mind on the subject of death. When you knocked yourself unconscious, he decided to try and convince you you'd killed yourself.
0: No.
1: Looks as though he succeeded better than we'd hoped. Now... Will you come quietly, Mr. Raymond?
0: No. You can't arrest me. You can't arrest a dead man. And I'm dead. I know I am.
8: I died last night.

This is the mysterious traveler again. Oh, you want to know whether Gregory really was dead or not? Well, it became a matter of some dispute. The doctors said he was alive, and he insisted he was dead. They argued back and forth, and neither side could convince the other. You know how it is when neither side will give in. To this day, nobody has convinced Gregory that he's really alive. It's probably the strangest punishment a man ever suffered. Which brings me to my story for next week, S.O.S. It's about three men who find themselves in the most dreadful predicament any man has... Oh, you have to get off here. I'm sorry. I'm sure we'll meet again. I take this same train every week at this same time.

You have just heard The Mysterious Traveler, played by Maurice Tarplin. Others in our cast were Brett Morrison, Eric Dressler, Bryna Rayburn, and Jack Curtis. All characters in this story were fictitious, and any resemblance to the names of actual persons was purely coincidental. Original music played by Milton Caine. Grayson Enloe speaking. This is the Mutual Broadcasting System.

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2: Sorry!
1: And thick new chocolate for your delight?
2: Sorry!
1: Nougat and caramel golden light?
2: Sorry!
1: And don't forget the hazelnut in every bite! And again! What has a hazelnut in every bite?
2: Sorry!
1: Thick new chocolate for your delight?
2: Sorry!
1: Nougat and caramel golden light? And don't forget the hazelnut in every bite!
2: Sorry!
1: A hazelnut in every bite!
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0: Dorothy, what in heaven's name are you doing? For pity's sake, let's get out of here.
1: Oh, please, Herbert. Just another moment.
0: What are you crawling around for, down underneath those seats?
1: Well, I'm not crawling. I'm just looking. It's my shoe.
0: Your shoe. Every time we go to the movies, it's a glove or an earring. Now a shoe.
1: Well, they hurt my feet, and I took them off. I just slipped my feet out of them. Women do it all the time at the movies, Herbert.
0: Oh, they do they? The next time we go to the movies, if we ever do, give me your shoes and I'll hold them in my lap.
1: Oh, Herbert, please.
0: Women would buy their shoes big enough to begin with.
2: Excuse me, folks. The show's over. We're closing up. Anything wrong?
0: Oh, no. Nothing's wrong. Just go ahead and close up. We'll have to be here all night. Oh,
1: it's my shoe. Somebody kicked it going out and I can't find it.
2: Oh, well, I have a flashlight here. Let me help you look. Let's see. No, it's not under these seats. No, it's not over here.
1: Oh, there it is, all the way down the next row. Oh, that's why I couldn't find it.
0: If it had been on your foot where it belonged.
2: Here, I have it. Here you are, ma'am.
1: Oh, thank you.
2: Oh, don't mention it. Glad to be of help.
1: Now I'm all ready, Herbert.
0: You're positive? You haven't left your handbag behind, or maybe your head, or...
1: That's not very kind. Lots of women.
0: I know. Lots of women take off their shoes, but they don't lose them. Only you. Everything you touch either burns up or blows up or stops working or you lose it.
1: I'm sorry. It won't happen again.
0: No, of course not. Not until next time.
2: Well, good night, folks. Hope you enjoyed the picture. Come again.
0: I will, friend, some night when I'm in the mood to be utterly bored. Say, where are those sirens?
2: Oh, someone said a bunch of hot rodders were drag racing down the main street and the police are after them. Sounds as if they're giving those patrol cars quite a chase, doesn't it?
0: You ask me, this city is going to Hades in a handbasket. Hot rodders all over town, muggings, holdups.
2: Well, good night, folks. Have to lock up now.
0: Well, come on, Dorothy. How'd you like that for being given the bum's rush? Took more than a broken television set to get me to this movie again.
1: Oh, Herbert, I don't think he meant anything by being in a hurry. He might have to pay overtime or something if he didn't close up on time.
0: Oh, sure. You're always making excuses for the other fellow. That's you. Stray dogs and cats and hobos love you. You're such a soft touch.
1: Well, I do think it makes life easier if we can all be nice to each other. I don't see anything wrong with that.
0: Being nice to someone just gives them the chance to kick you in the teeth. Well, here we are. Street empty and not a taxi in sight. Now, you stay here. I'll walk around the corner and see if I can find a cab there.
1: Yes, dear.
0: And for pity's sake, stay put. Don't wander around and get lost.
3: Dorothy!
1: Oh, Mr. McGuire. Harriet. How are you?
3: Oh, fine, my dear.
1: My, you look lovely.
3: Oh, do you think so?
1: Oh, yes, that suit and those shoes, they're perfect together.
3: Oh, thank you. I'm glad you noticed.
1: Oh, you look all dressed up.
3: Oh, not really.
1: It's just the hat. That's what makes all the difference.
3: It does look awfully nice.
1: Oh, everybody just adores it, and I told them all about you.
3: Do you really like it so much?
1: Oh, yes, I'm going to see some more people tonight at a party.
3: Then you can be sure I'll tell them you made it for me.
1: Oh, but really, you shouldn't. You'll have my name all over town.
3: My dear, that's exactly what I intend to do.
1: Oh, I do wish you could come with me. I'd love to have you meet these people, and I know they'd love to meet you.
3: Oh, no, I couldn't. Herbert's just getting a cab to take us home.
1: But you could bring him along, too. It would be fun for both
3: of us. Oh, no, dear, no. I couldn't possibly dream of it. He didn't even want to go out to the movie.
1: Oh, wasn't it a wonderful picture?
3: The kind of picture that makes you feel just full of life and the love of living.
1: I thought it was wonderful, but Herbert didn't like it.
3: Oh, too bad.
1: Dorothy, have you asked him yet?
3: Asked Herbert?
1: Yes. When I saw you in the theater, I waited out here hoping to get a chance to speak to you. Well, have you asked him if he'll help us?
3: Why, no. Not yet, Harriet.
1: I thought that if I saw both of you, I might even bring up the subject myself.
3: Oh, no. You mustn't. Please promise me. Promise me that you won't say a word.
1: Well, of course, my dear. Of course, I promise. But,
3: well, heavens, don't be so frightened.
1: Well, you're trembling.
3: Well, you gave me such a turn saying that you might speak to her. But you see, I'm waiting for the right moment.
4: Oh, yes, of course. I understand. I won't say anything, but we mustn't delay too long. You do realize that.
3: Yes, I know.
4: This is the kind of chance that comes only once in a lifetime. If you don't do it now, you may never have the chance again.
3: I understand. Really, I do. I'll ask you first thing tomorrow.
4: Oh, good. It would be a dreadful shame to lose this opportunity. Oh, believe me, I'm not thinking just of myself, although, of course, it's important to me, too.
3: I know that, Harriet.
4: Sometimes a certain thing comes along that's a turning point.
3: Right, and I just feel that this is one of those times for you.
4: I feel it myself, but I just don't know how to bring it up to her.
3: This is one time when you just have to face up to things.
4: Well, otherwise, look at you. You'll be cooped up in an apartment the rest of your life, dusting and cleaning things over and over and over and over again.
3: Well, you just have something to do, just to justify your existence.
4: But there's never a right time when I can stand up to him, Harriet. There's never the right moment.
3: Oh, I've always wanted to. If only I had the nerve.
4: Now, don't get yourself all worked up. Heavens, it's such a simple, normal thing. It's not as if you were asking for the moon.
3: It might as well be.
4: I'm sure there must be a simple, normal way to manage it.
3: Come to think of it,
4: I have an idea.
3: What is it, Harriet?
4: Well, it's only two blocks from here.
3: Yes? Yes.
4: You suggest walking home, then take your husband past it and show him. Then explain what we want to do, you and myself and Mrs. Friedman.
3: Oh, he tonight.
4: Oh, yes, immediately. He's such a good businessman. I know he'll see the possibilities.
3: All right, I'll do it. I'll ask him tonight.
4: Oh, that's wonderful. Let me know as soon as you can what he says.
3: Good night, my dear.
4: Good night.
0: Wouldn't you know it? Not a cab in sight.
4: Oh, well, I don't mind walking. Such a lovely night. Such a pleasant breeze. Herbert, look at the moon.
0: Hear those sirens. Those hot rodders. Wild animals loose on our streets.
4: Oh, I'm sure they're just high-spirited, not vicious. And I do think it'll be fun to walk home.
0: All right, if you think your feet will stand it.
4: Oh, I like to walk. Remember back in Delville, I walked all the time.
0: Yes, in good, honest walking shoes. Sometimes I wish we'd stayed in Delville instead of coming to the city.
3: Oh, but it was a promotion from the factory, Herbert. I'm proud that you're a branch manager.
0: A lot of good it does. You get so fancy and fashionable that you buy shoes so tight that you can't keep them on.
3: Oh, I guess I did get carried away when I bought these shoes. They were so beautiful. But I'll know better next time.
4: Beautiful.
0: Shoes are shoes. They're meant to be walked in, not looked at. Coming to live in the city has changed you, Dorothy, and I don't like it any more than I like the city or the people here. Incidentally, who was that I saw speaking to you outside the theater?
4: Oh, that was Mrs. McGuire. You know, she lives in the apartment above us.
0: Oh, yes, the actress. I certainly hate to think what our friends back in Delville would say if they knew we had to live in a building full of actresses and people like that.
4: Mrs. McGuire is a very nice person. Warm and friendly.
0: Too friendly. Next she'll be borrowing money from you or trying to. Just see that you don't fall for anything. Well, come on across the street. What are you standing there on the corner for?
4: I thought that perhaps we could go home down this way.
0: Down that way? Well, what for? It'll take us two blocks farther to get home.
4: But it's such a nice night for walking, and I want to show you something.
0: Show me something? Well, now, what on earth can you show me on a street like this?
4: It's a surprise.
0: A surprise? There's something odd about your manner. Now, what the deuce are you up to now?
4: Well, it's just something that I wanted to... Cribbit, those cars!
0: What the...
4: They're coming to pick up!

four school officials open recreation areas nights, weekends, and during the summer. If you don't help, nobody else will.

0: cramming down.
1: Oh, Pam, it's hers.
2: This kid's been dropping to the sidewalk. But my knee, too. I'll just sit here for a minute. Could have killed me. Well, here's another carload of our local police force.
1: Oh, good. They'll help us. Officer! Officer!
3: What happened, mister? You all right?
2: Sure. Sure. Just a skinned hand and a bruised knee. I managed to duck your buddy's bullets.
3: Sorry, mister. You just happened to be crossing the street at the wrong time. We're after two men who threw a brick through a jewelry store window and got away with some valuable diamonds.
1: Oh, then that car, they weren't hot rodders.
3: No, ma'am. We rounded them up a while ago. The men we're after are dangerous criminals. Probably armed. You sure you don't want to go to the municipal hospital and get checked over?
2: I'm positive. All I want is a little peace and quiet, if that's not too much to ask for.
3: Right. Sorry you hurt your hand. Come on, Joe. We gotta get going.
2: Well, it's a fine thing when a man can't even cross the street without being almost killed by a car full of crooks or by a bunch of cops. I'm telling you, Dorothy, this city isn't a fit place to live in.
1: Oh, but there are lots of awfully nice people here, Herbert.
2: Well, it's funny, I never meet any of them. Well, let's get going. Down this other block like you want.
1: No, I'd rather go straight home.
2: When you had something for me to see, as I want to see it.
1: But I want to get you home so I can bandage your hand for you.
2: My hand can wait. Now, you said you had this for me. I want to see it.
1: But I don't think this is a good time for it.
2: 5 minutes ago was a good time for what's so different now.
1: All right. It's just down the street, down in the middle of the block.
2: The middle of the block? What's so special about a block full of crummy-looking stores? For the life of me, I cannot imagine what you want to drag me here for.
1: Well, you insisted on coming.
2: Well, you insisted on bringing me.
1: Well, after everything else, it may not be such a wonderful surprise, but... Well, here we are.
2: We are?
1: Yes. You see...
2: No, don't tell me. Let me guess. There's a store, Manny's Delicatessen. You wanted me to see the smoked salmon in the window. Very pretty. Very pretty.
1: Please don't make fun of me, Herbert.
2: Three guesses. I'm allowed 3 guesses. It can't be this empty store, so it must be George's work clothes over there. Say, that's a fine pair of overalls. I always wanted a pair like that.
1: Please don't make fun of me. It is the empty store.
2: You brought me here at 11:30 at night to show me an empty store? Now, what earthly interest could I have in an empty store?
1: It's not you. It's me. I have an interest in it.
2: I haven't the foggiest idea what you're getting at.
1: Well, you see, Herbert...
2: Yes?
1: Remember when we lived in Delville, how I always made my own hats, and the other women raved about them... And when the church had a bazaar, I made some hats for it, and the woman always fought to buy them.
2: I remember. Nice hobby for a woman to have, making her own hats.
1: But since the factory transferred you here to the city...
2: Well, go on.
1: I've made several more hats, and Mrs. McGuire noticed them, and she raved about them.
2: Well, what's that got to do with an empty store?
1: Well, she actually took 3 of the hats and sold them to her friends. And she got $25 apiece for them.
2: Hmm. Well, it's nice to have spending money, but I still don't see what you're driving at.
1: Well, I want to open a little hat store.
2: Open a little hat store?
1: Custom-made hats only. I'll make them, and Mrs. McGuire will sell them, and Mrs. Friedman, her husband owns a delicatessen and this empty store, she'll handle the bookkeeping. She says the store can be rented very reasonably, and I even have a name for it all picked out. Why, Dorothy, don't you think it sounds like fun, Herbert?
2: Hats by Dorothy. Hats by Dorothy. Very pretty. Won't it sound wonderful when the news gets back to Delville and all of our friends hear that my Mrs. Herbert Harrison is running a hat store next to a delicatessen? I can just see their faces.
1: Oh, but this is just a start. If everything goes well... In a year or so, we can move to the avenue. Oh, please say yes, Herbert. I can do it. Really, I know I can, and you won't be bothered a bit by any of the details. All I need is $1,000 to get it started. Just $1,000, and of course it's a loan.
2: Just $1,000. That's all you need. Just $1,000.
1: Well, Mrs. Friedman said we might even be able to get started for $750.
2: Do you have the slightest idea of what you're saying? No, of course you don't. You believe anything that anybody tells you.

0: Please, Herbert, can't you understand?
1: I can understand all too well, believe me. Somehow this Mrs. Friedman has cooked up a scheme to rent her husband's empty store.
0: It wasn't any scheme. It came about all by accident, a lucky kind of accident.
1: It seems to me as if Mrs. Friedman and Mrs. McGuire have rigged up some kind of a plan to rent a shabby, run-down, excusable store and get some money from you at the same time. They're using you to play me for a sucker in their little game.
0: But it's not like that at all. It's not as if we had a family to take care of. I wouldn't really be neglecting anything.
1: Nothing except your home and your husband, if that makes any difference. How do you think I'd feel having people say that my wife had to work?
0: But that has nothing to do with it, really. People understand things like that.
1: Well, maybe some people do, but I can't. I just don't see what in the world you have to complain about.
0: Oh, Herbert, I'm not complaining. It's just that... that I have a talent, and I want to use it.
1: Talent? You mean making silly hats for sillier women?
0: Well, it doesn't make any difference what the talent is. I want to do things. I don't want to go on this way. I need some kind of change.
1: Very well. It just happens that I have some information for you. Now that you've given me your surprise, I'll give you mine. I've applied for a transfer back to the factory. Next month, we're going back to Delville.
0: Back to Delville. Oh, no.
1: Just what have you got against Delville? You used to like it there.
0: Well, it's just that I like the city. It's alive and exciting. Delville is so dead.
1: It's quiet and peaceful. And that's what I want. Now, come along. We're going home, and I don't want to hear another word about this crazy idea about a hat shop.
0: All right, Herbert. I guess it was crazy. For a little while, I thought that maybe... What's that?
1: What's what?
0: My foot hit something. It's here in the shadows. I have it. Herbert, look.
1: A gun. A .32 automatic.
0: And it was lying right on the pavement. Well, I bet I know how it got there. That car. Those men in it. They threw it away so if the police caught them, they wouldn't find it.
1: Probably so. Crimes are punished much more severely when the criminal is carrying a gun.
0: A real criminal's gun. It may have killed somebody.
1: All right, all right. Now, put it down. It's probably loaded. And that little lever on the side, that's the safety catch, and it isn't on. Now, that gun could go off that way.
0: Oh, it's like a movie, isn't it? The criminal's fleeing from the police. They throw away a gun. We find it.
1: I tell you, put it down. That's an automatic. Now, don't swing it around that way. Put it down. You could kill one of us.
0: Why, it could go off, couldn't it? You're always saying that anything I touch burns out or explodes or goes off.
1: That's what I'm trying to tell you.
0: So if I happen to touch the trigger, it would just be an awful accident.
1: What's wrong with you? You're talking very strangely.
0: An accident nobody could ever blame me for. They just feel sorry for me.
1: Did you hear me tell you to put that gun down?
0: And it isn't as if you were nice to me. You really speak to me very badly.
1: Dorothy!
0: So, I've just made up my mind. You can go back to Delville and have all the peace and quiet there is.
1: Are you insane? That's the trigger you're touching.
0: But I'm going to stay here and open my hat shop.

fastest long gun you'll ever see.

0: Theater 5 has presented Sirens in the Night, written by Robert Arthur and directed by Ted Bell. In the cast, Grace Matthews, Louis Van Ruten, Kate Wilkinson, and Robert Dryden. 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Orchestra under the direction of Glenn Osser.
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It's the first motion picture of its kind. It won't be the last. A Fistful of Dollars, Technicolor.

0: animal world, there is the hunter and the hunted. Hound and fox, hawk and sparrow, chicken and worm. We in the topmost species have also joined the hunt. But who is to judge precisely which of us are hounds or foxes as we enter the chase? There is the chase for glory and the chase for fame. There is also the desperate flight a man will make from his own conscience.
1: You like the fights, mister? Who's your choice for top man, pound for pound? Dempsey, Lewis, Sugar Ray, all great boys. But you must have heard of Joey Celez, the Mexican-Indian. He was the greatest battler weight for weight that ever threw across. And I ought to know because I managed 100 bugs in my time. And those I didn't manage, I saw. Joey had everything, speed, guts, and a bomb in either hand. He would have been lightweight, welter, and middleweight champ all in one if... but that's one big if, mister. I'll tell you a story if I still got time. Yeah, I still got time. First I ever saw Joey was in a Mexican hash house over on 3rd Avenue. I got a yen for a bowl of chili that afternoon, and as I set myself down and waited to give my order, I noticed a busboy clearing some dishes a couple of feet away. He was small, about 5'8", maybe. Built slim but wiry, like a dancer, and he was singing with a smile on his baby face. What are you so happy about, sonny?
2: Who, me?
1: Yeah.
2: I'm always happy, senor.
1: Oh.
2: I mean, mister. I must remember, I'm no more in Mexico, see? Pardon, I cleared the table.
1: Don't they have any waiters in this dump?
2: Oh, the waiter, he'll be here soon, senor.
3: Dollars. Hey, Dollars.
2: Mr. Monks.
4: Where's my dough?
2: Mr. Monks, senor, please... I ask you not to come here. If I lose my job...
4: Who cares about your lousy job? Where's my dough?
2: I get it for you.
4: When?
2: Next week.
4: You said that last week.
2: Senor...
4: Oh, senor me, you punk. You make a loan of $40 2 months ago. You're supposed to pay me back $75. I get my dough, I take it out of your hide.
1: $75 for $40? I've seen loan sharks before, mister, but you take the prize.
4: Keep your nose out of this.
2: Senor... You'll please take your hand from my coat.
4: You little chiseler, ought to bust every bone in your body.
2: Senor, please, the coat. I ask you once more.
4: I ought to take you and your old lady and...
2: Oh!
1: I wouldn't have believed it if I didn't see it. It happened just after the big guy said something about the kid's mother. The kid was still holding a tray full of dishes in his right hand, and he didn't bother to put it down. He just crossed with his left from the waist and caught the big lone shark on the kisser. And so help me, the punch lifted him at least 2 inches from the floor. And when he hit like a stick. Out cold.
2: Madre mia. Now I lose my job.
1: Never mind your job. Come outside with me, kid.
2: Well, Senor Monks is on the floor.
1: How are you going to come out? I want to talk to you. What's your name?
2: Juan Torres. In the States, they call me Joey.
1: Ever fight professionally?
2: Senor?
1: Fight, box, in the ring.
2: I'm not boxer, senor.
1: How would you like to be?
2: Me?
1: Listen, I'm a fight manager. Mike Gaff is my name. I ain't making any promises. But there's a chance you could learn the racket and make out fine. The left I just saw was dynamite. If you got a right just like it, we'll make some money.
2: Money? I make some money, Mr. Gaffer? Well, this I need very much.
1: What are you getting now?
2: The bus boy, senor?
1: Yeah.
2: Well, I've only been in the States for 1 year, senor, but I make $28 a week. They promised me a raise.
1: How would you like to get $100 a week?
2: $100, senor?
1: When you start to learn something, maybe $200 or even $5. You got to work hard for it, kid. You got to learn a lot before you even get a crack at a 2-bit preliminary in Hoboken.
2: Senor, for that money, I work like a slave. What a meal. $500.
1: Here, take this card. The gym on 48. Come up there tomorrow around 1.
2: Si.
1: We'll see if you got something else to sell outside of a good left and a yen for Mula.
2: Si, senor, I come. But, senor, you know, tell my mother, see?
1: Your mother?
2: My mother, she's getting old. She would worry. She'd not like for me to be box fighter. We keep it quiet, yes? Just between you and me?
1: All right, whatever you say. I got a blow now. Tomorrow at 1 at Frankie's gym. And come ready for work. Looking back on it now, that was a day for Joey Celez. And for Mike Gaffer, too. When I gave him that card, I figured I might have a pretty good prelim boy if he learned fast enough. I'd be a sparring partner for a couple of my boys. I didn't know that Joey Celez was going to be the biggest lightweight draw since Benny Leonard. He was green, all right, to begin with. But he was hungry, mister. And give me a hungry boy when it comes to chasing that title down the line. After I gave him a couple of lessons, he learned real fast. And pretty soon I had him sparring away with the cauliflower set. And then one afternoon at the gym, he was ready for action.
5: Get your right higher, Joey. Higher. Counter that left lead. Box him, kid. Box him.
1: Okay, come here.
2: Mr. Gaffer, I do all right.
1: Confidentially, you stink.
2: Senor?
1: You ain't doing nothing but hopping around. You want to learn a rumba, go to dancing school.
2: But you tell me to box him, I box. When you tell me to knock him out, I knock him out.
1: You what?
2: I knock him out.
1: Now listen, hot stuff. You know who you're sparring with? Sailor Coy. He's not only been boxing for 15 years, but he's 20 pounds bigger than you. I told him special to take it easy and not to hurt you. So don't start bragging about what you're going to do.
2: You want me to knock him out, senor?
1: Yeah, knock him out.
2: Okay.
1: I felt sorry the minute I said it, but he got me sore. Here, I was trying to teach the little bum how to use his hands, and he's bragging like a rooster out of here. Sailor Coy was past his prime and shagging cash for working the boys out in the gym. But he had a punch, and he knew every hook and jab in the book. If he got the sailor mad, I was losing myself a prelim boy.
5: Mr. Gaffer! Now?
1: Now what?
5: Should I knock him out now?
1: Yeah, now.
6: And he did, too. I couldn't believe my eyes. He fainted with his left like an old pro, and the sailor dropped his guard just 3 or 4 inches, but that was enough. Joey's right cut in like a bullwhip. And it took us over 20 minutes to bring the sailor back to life. That was the start of it. From that point on, I started to treat my prelim boy like an up-and-coming champ. I got him 4 bouts in a row in Jersey, and he made it 4 KOs, all in round one. Well, he was fighting bums then, maybe. But this kid was still green. And yet they couldn't touch him with a baseball bat. After Jersey, we fought at Coney Island, Stanford, and the small arenas in and around New York. I found that what I had on my hands was that one-in-a-million shot, a natural boxer who fought by instinct and paralyzed anything he hit. And after Joey's 18th knockout, even the newspaper started to give him some notice.
1: Hey, how do you like this, Joey? Your name's in the papers. Listen to what they wrote. Joey Celez, a promising fighter. Young Mexican lightweight reaches his 18th KO due for better competition. How do you like that, huh?
2: I think so, too.
1: You do, huh?
2: For sure. When I fight the champion, Mr. Gaffer?
1: Relax. Relax, Joey. You got a long way to go before you meet the champ. You're still in the minor leagues, kiddo. We'll change all that after this coast-to-coast trip we're making. You'll meet all the best second-raters and some of the boys who are in line for a crack at the crown. When we get back from this tour, Joey, you can start talking about meeting the champ, and it won't sound like a yuck anymore. Chill, yeah? Who? Downstairs. Wait a minute. Hey, Joey.
2: Yes, Mr. Gaffer?
1: This place says your mother's downstairs.
2: She, I asked her to come here to the hotel room.
1: Well, I thought she didn't want to know you were a fighter.
2: Mr. Gaffer, my mother, she find out. And now that I must take this trip with you, she wants to speak to you.
1: Hmm. Yeah. Hello. Send Mrs. Celez up.
2: Mr. Gaffer, maybe you talk to her alone, huh? I go into the bedroom.
1: What'll I say to her?
2: Well, tell her not to worry. You know just what to say. I'm sure she likes you, Mr. Gaffer. She likes you very much.
1: She liked me, all right, in the pig's eye. I could see on her face the minute she walked in that she thought I was murdering her son. She was a little old party, maybe 5 foot tall, with wrinkles in her skin and small, bony hands. But it was her eyes that got me, big, round, black marbles that looked straight at me without blinking.
7: Where is my boy, senor? Where is Joey?
1: He'll be out in a minute, Mr. Celez.
6: Dolores. Sit down.
7: Why you make my boy a fighter, senor? Why you not leave him alone?
6: That's not the way to act, ma'am. I'm going to make him champ one day. He'll bring you in a load of pesos like you never saw before.
7: Fighting is dangerous. I don't want my Joey to be hurt.
6: Don't worry about it. I'll take care of him.
7: Juan is a good boy. When we come here from Mexico, he promised he'd do what I say. His fighting is bad. I am sorry, senor, he ever met
6: you. Well, I love it, Harry. I'm doing your boy a favor. I tell you, be famous someday, Mrs. Solares.
7: He's famous and hurt very bad. I know. But I tell you, senor, and I tell you this just once.
6: Well?
7: If something happens to my Joey, you will be sorry. You will be sorry, senor, for the rest of your life.
6: I should have known then, but I didn't listen. I passed her up as an old dame with a screw loose. But I found out later how a rat must feel when he's hounded and chased by a bulldog. We started our tour in Chicago with Mickey himself, McGuire. He lasted 2 rounds. Next came Kid Levine in Milwaukee, 1 round. Jimmy Petrel in Minneapolis, 3 rounds. Lefty Gaynor in Omaha, 2 rounds. Charlie Preston in Los Angeles, 1 round. Harry Cipolio in Dallas, 2 rounds. And Denver Danny Dalton, 20 seconds flat. It was sensational. Nobody could last with my boy for over 9 minutes. And he got faster and stronger as he went along. By the time we hit New York, the press boys were yelling for a title match. And Joey was ready to take the crown.
8: Hey, Joey!
9: Hey, Mike!
8: Guess what, kid?
9: You match me for the title, Mike?
8: No, but it's almost as good. I've signed you for a fight with Jerry McCartan.
9: McCartan?
8: The winner to meet the champ.
9: When is the fight?
8: 8 weeks from today. You're signing the final contract tomorrow. But you've already been committed. We'll leave the hotel on Friday, kid, and hop up to the training camp. This one is going to be for keeps. Excuse me. Hello? Yeah? Speaking.
10: Who? Oh, what's he want me for?
8: No, I ain't asking any questions, fella. Just...
10: Sure. Sure, I'll be right over half an hour.
9: Who is that, Mike?
10: Well, just a friend of mine. I got to see him about something, Joey. I'll tell you what. You start packing, and I'll be back inside of an hour, okay?
9: Hey, Mike. What's the trouble? Mike, you look worried.
10: Worried? Me? What have I got to be worried about? just do as I tell you, Joey. And, wait here till I show. The call was a message from Eddie Rock, one of the toughest tools in town. He wanted to see me, and he wanted to see me fast. And even before I got to his pool room hangout, I had a feeling I knew what was on his mind. What can I do for you, Eddie?
11: I hear you got yourself a fighter, Mike.
10: Joey Solares, he'll be the next champ.
11: 10 ball in the corner pocket, Harry. Fights Jerry McCartan next, don't he?
10: In 8 weeks.
11: Okay, so he loses.
10: McCartan?
11: Solares. 8 ball in a side.
10: Now, wait a minute, Eddie. This kid is the best leather pusher the ring has ever seen.
11: Sure he is. I saw him fight.
10: He can't miss in this fight or in the title fight.
11: But he's going to miss, Mike.
10: Yeah?
11: Yeah. The odds will be long. Maybe 15 to 1 on your boy. So I put down 100 G's on McCartan and I get back 1.5 million.
10: And what do I get, Eddie?
11: 10%.
10: That's 150,000. Maybe I make a little more if my boy's champ.
11: I ain't asking you, Mike. I'm telling you. But just to be nice about it, you split us 250 G's as of now. K.O.?
10: K.O.?
11: That's all I got to tell you. Just make sure your boy lays down before the 5th.
10: The deal, Eddie.
11: Wait a minute. How much you got in the bank now, Mike?
10: Maybe 20 G's. What?
11: You're bringing it over to me tomorrow.
10: To you?
11: I'm betting your ward with mine. At 15 to 1, you collect yourself another 300,000. And, Mike...
10: Yeah, Eddie?
11: Make sure you don't also collect yourself a wooden kimono.
8: I had to say yes, didn't I? The Rock would have killed me if I didn't. Besides, look at the dough involved.
10: I figured I'd make it up to the kid by letting him bet our way, and everything would be hunky-dory. But Joey didn't see it that way when I threw him the pitch about a week before the fight.
9: You want to talk to me, Mike?
10: Yeah, wait till I finish this job.
9: What are you doing?
10: Putting rat poison in these floor holes. Next time we hire ourselves a training camp, we'll get bungalows without extra guests. Yeah. Sit down, Joey. I got something to tell you.
9: Sure. What, Mike?
10: Next week, when you fight McCartan, you're going to lose.
9: Lose? Why knock him out, Mike? I do it in the second round. Maybe sooner.
10: I said you're going to lose.
9: I don't understand.
10: There are lots of things you don't understand about this racket, Joey, but you'll learn. A guy named Eddie Rock, a killer, he's betting on McCartan, and he wants to win. I bet on McCartan, too, Joey, and so will you. We'll get ourselves a bankroll. And
9: you bet on McCartan?
10: Every nickel I ever saved, Joey. Now, look, the fight racket's tough, and you got to be smart. It won't last forever, but we can make a killing now and get out before you're punch drunk. Now, what are you thinking of?
9: I don't understand. I don't understand about this losing business.
10: You lay down on the fourth of our orders, Savvy.
9: Hey, wait. Where you going, kid?
10: He walked out without another word. And from that minute on, we never talked, except if it had something to do with training. But I was sure the kid would do like I said, and I kept on being sure until the night of the fight. He went into the first round like nothing was wrong and started to box the ears off Jerry McCartan. This was the way I wanted it because it made the sellout look better. And in the second round, he moved a lot faster and started to pepper McCartan with short right hooks. When he landed a bowler to McCartan's lip, I started to worry, and the bell saved McCartan from going down for a count. In the third round, Joey really went to work, and I saw he wasn't going to pay any attention to what I said about laying down. I looked over the ringside seats and spotted Eddie Rock with a couple of his hoods, their eyes on me. I knew what Eddie was thinking, and it made my middle turn over once or twice. On top of that, I had all my dough on McCartan, and I was getting panicky. About half a minute before the end of the third, I stuck my hand in my pocket for a cigarette and found I was still carrying that tube of rat poison I used in the training camp. I figured a little would slow him up, so I put some inside his water bottle, and he took two swigs just before the fourth round opening gong. I swear I didn't mean to dose him too much. It must have been an accident. But half a minute later, McCartan brushed him with a left, and Joey started to stagger. McCartan hit him once more, and Joey went down. He went down, mister, and out for keep.
11: Hiya, Mike.
10: Hello, Eddie.
11: Well, here's your cup. Too bad about the kid. According to the papers, that last took of McCartan finished him off.
10: Yeah, that last took.
11: They were talking about doing a post-mortem on him.
12: Post-mortem?
11: But I hear Joey's old lady talked him out of it. She's Indian, you know. She said it was against her principles. Anyway, he got buried today. I went to the funeral. So that's that.
10: Yeah, that's that.
11: Well, I'll be seeing you, Mike. Oh, I noticed something funny as I came in here to the hotel. Joey's mother.
10: What about his mother?
11: Recognized her because I saw her at the funeral. She's a wacky little doll, ain't she? The way she looks at you gives you the creeps.
10: What about her?
11: Take it easy, Tootsie. All I was going to say is that she was standing across the street looking up at the hotel. And I had a feeling she was searching for your window.
10: As he walked out the room, I ran to the window and looked down. First, I didn't notice anything. And then I saw her. She was standing across the street looking up at my hotel window like a zombie on the loose. 20 minutes later, I was packed and I caught the next train out of town to Chicago. I didn't leave my compartment until we passed Buffalo. Then I started getting hungry. As I opened the door to go into the diner, I saw her.
7: My boy is dead.
10: I'm sorry, I didn't show up at the funeral, Mrs. Solas.
7: My Joey is dead.
10: It was an accident, lady. It happens all the time in a racket like ours. It couldn't be helped.
7: You will be sorry, senor. Because you will never sleep again. Joey will be with you always. Always he will be here. And you will never be able to run away from him.
5: Get out of my way, you skinny old crone.
7: Always. He will follow you.
5: Get out of my way.
10: The old lady was nuts. I could see it in her face. But when she pinned her eyes on mine, them little black marbles that looked like they were floating in oil, I felt I could hardly breathe. When I got back to my room, the old lady was gone, so I locked myself in. I took a couple of sleeping pills and then hit the sack. But even with the pills, I couldn't sleep. I kept thinking about Joey's mother and what she said, and I couldn't get my mind off her. And then, just as I was dropping off at last, I heard it. What I've been hearing ever since. I heard it. It couldn't be. The kid was dead. It was in my imagination, that crazy song. I jumped up from my bed and started to yell for the conductor. And suddenly, the voice was gone, just as fast as it came. Conductor! Conductor! I holed up in Chicago at a swank hotel. A couple of days later, I forgot all about the old doll and that song of Joey's. I was sure I didn't hear what I thought I heard. And as the days went by, I got even surer. After all, I had a couple of pills in me when it happened. 4 or 5 drinks. That kind of mixture's bad for the nerves. Well, mister, Chicago was as fast as ever. On this trip, I was loaded with dough. I hit the races every day, made all the nightclubs, and got myself some real sweet company to keep me from getting lonesome.
12: You're the funniest guy I ever met.
10: And maybe the best healed, honey child.
12: Oh, I like him dark, handsome, and rich. And in a pinch, I'll skip the dark and handsome.
10: That's about a little kiss, baby.
12: You great big overgrown baby.
5: Hey!
12: Well, what's the matter, big boy? Is the lipstick your flavor?
5: That song.
12: What song? You mean that drunk at the next table?
5: The song he's singing. Tell him to cut it out.
12: What gives with you?
5: Stop it! Cut out that singing! Cut it out there!
12: Well, you crack, Missy. You got everybody looking our way.
5: Come on, let's get out of here.
12: But we just...
5: Shut up and let's go!
10: Sure, it was just coincidence. What else could it be? That Mexican song was as old as my grandpa, and every band in the country played it regular. At least I thought it was coincidence. Until the next morning in my hotel room. I had a headache when I went to bed, and I slept late. And by the time I got up and was ready to breakfast, it was almost noon. I slipped into a bathrobe and went into the other room to get me some food. And she was standing in the middle of the floor, dressed in a housemaid's uniform, emptying my ashtrays. Mrs. Solis.
13: You are awake, senor.
10: What are you doing in my room?
13: I clean, senor.
10: You mean you work here?
13: Si.
10: Now listen. This ain't funny no more. I'm getting tired of the gag. You've got to stop chasing me around, you understand? No more follow, comprendo? What are you looking at me like that for?
13: My Joy is dead.
10: Sure he's dead, and the sooner you get used to it, the better.
13: You kill him, senor.
10: That's a lie.
13: You kill him, and you must pay.
10: Get out of my room! Get out before I throw you out! She kept her eyes on me for another minute, then turned and padded through the door while I poured myself a hookah big enough to choke a horse. And then, just as I put my lips to the glass, I heard her once more coming through the walls of my room just like a ghost.
12: I thought I'd miss you.
10: You got my message?
12: Yeah, to meet you at the airport.
10: I wanted to say goodbye.
12: Well, where are you going, honey?
10: Anywhere, Texas first, then California.
12: Oh.
10: Maybe I'll end up in Europe or Siam. It don't make any difference. As long as I get away from her.
12: Who's her, baby?
10: Never mind. Kiss me goodbye, honey child. It's going to be a long time, no see.
12: When you get back to Chi, don't forget to look me up. Especially if your bankroll's still padded. Bye, Kurt.
10: So long.
12: What?
13: I wish to get by, please. I am taking that plane to Texas. Excuse me.
10: I ran, but the old dame ran faster.
1: Joey must have given her every nickel he ever earned because she always had enough to follow me around. First it was Texas, then California, Montana, New Orleans. I went to Europe and she was there. I came back home and she was here.
10: She stuck to me like glue, mister. I couldn't get away. And always, always I kept hearing that other thing. That voice without a body. That crazy song. Then one night, in a little hot box of a hotel room in Jersey, it happened. It happened like I knew it would happen all along. My hair was getting gray by this time, and my hands were beginning to shake, and I was drinking too much and sleeping too little. And on this one night, I couldn't sleep at all. It was the song again. And this time, I knew something inside of me would snap. I jumped out of bed and put on a small table light near the mirror, thinking I'd start to pop. But in the mirror, staring me in the eye, was Joey's face.
5: Keep away. Keep away from me. I killed you. I poisoned you. You're great. You're dead. You can't come back. You're dead. You're dead. You're dead.
10: Oh. Oh. Who are you?
14: Delaney. Plainclothes squad.
10: Huh?
14: This is the guy, Mrs. Solis.
13: You hear what he says, Senor Policia.
10: You can't prove it. You can't.
14: Save your energy, Gaffer. There's a wire recorder under your bed.
10: A recorder?
14: The old lady put it there. She works here as a washwoman. She also put that picture of a boy on the wall over there. Opposite the mirror.
10: But the voice. The thing.
14: She's got a record. Her son made it. She outsmarted you, Gaffer. And I've got a feeling she'll follow you right to the chair.
10: The cop was right, too. I admitted everything, all about the rock and everything else. The trial was short, and they set my execution date for now. They'll be coming for me any minute. But you know, I actually don't care. There's a bench in my death cell here. If I get up on it, I can look through the small barred window. But I don't want to look no more, mister. Because she's standing there outside the prison walls waiting. Yeah, she's waiting. And she's looking right up here. So I won't care when they pull that switch, savvy. Because at least, she won't be able to follow me no more.

0: In the animal world, there is the hunter and the hunted, hound and fox, hawk and sparrow, chicken and worm. We in the topmost species have also joined the hunt. But who is to judge precisely which of us are hounds or foxes as we enter the chase? The Chase was created and written for the National Broadcasting Company by Lawrence Cleve. In tonight's cast were Joe DeSantis, Bryna Rayburn, Amzie Strickland, Mandel Kramer, and Donald Buca. Next week, a professional killer joins the hunt when you listen to The Chase. The Chase was directed and transcribed by Dan Sutter. Fred Collins speaking.
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3: Puppets are fun. Toys which we speak for with strings that we pull. Children's fair, perhaps. But who determines who is a child and who is not? We are about to meet Leslie Doyle, a grown man living in an adult world that far outstrips his ability to cope. And he will soon enter the bizarre netherworld of marionettes.
9: What are you trying to do, burn me to death? Hot coffee all over the bed. Look at my arm.
10: I'm sorry, dear. I'll get a sponge.
9: Why were you late last night, Leslie Doyle?
10: Well, and Mr. Fusco kept me after.
9: To fix my own dinner, watch television alone. Life is a bore with you, Leslie, but without you, it's simply unbearable.
10: I'll get a sponge.
9: Oh, and to think I could have married L. Wayne Simone and the boy voted most likely to succeed, and I was queen of the prom.
10: I'll get a sponge.
9: Get the telephone.
10: Yes, dear. Hello?
11: Doyle, why aren't you here? It's 9:03. You're late.
10: Oh, yes, Mr. Fusco.
11: Don't yes me. I can give any one of our salesmen your route. If you're not here in 10 minutes flat, you're fired.
9: I heard that. Now, that's all we need for you to get thrown out of work.
10: Well, I better go.
9: Aren't you forgetting something?
10: Kiss goodbye?
9: No. Go get a sponge.
11: 9 minutes, 52 seconds, 9 minutes, 53 seconds, 9 minutes, 54 seconds.
10: I'm here, Mr. Fusco.
11: And just in time. Doyle, this company operates on a tight schedule. Time is money.
10: Yes, sir.
11: You haven't been making your quota, Doyle. You're going to have to do something about that.
10: Yeah, but, Mr. Fusco,
11: yesterday is the past. Today is the future. And every second you waste standing there costs this company money.
10: Oh, but,
11: have you seen the sales charts? You're dead last this month.
10: But I...
11: You've got to get out there and push, Doyle. Go!
12: Yes, what is it?
10: Well, hello. I'm here on behalf of Fusco Industries, and I wonder if you might be interested in some of our products.
12: Get your foot out of my door.
10: Oh. Yes, Pandora. Yes, Mr. Fusco. Yes, dear. No, dear. Oh, dear. There must be another way. Leslie Doyle, you're a man. Stand up for your rights. Don't let people push you around. Oh.
13: Mister, were you talking to yourself?
10: Hello, little girl. Well, is your mommy at home?
13: You were talking to yourself.
10: No, I wasn't.
13: Yes, you were. I heard you. It's all right. I talk to myself all the time.
10: Is your mother home?
13: You look hot. Come inside and have a glass of milk.
10: Now, look, little girl.
13: Come on.
10: Well, all right.
13: My name's Phoebe. What's yours?
10: Mr. Doyle, where is your mother? I want to show her.
13: You have a first name? Go ahead, sit down.
10: All right.
13: There. Drink your milk. Mm. Would you like a cookie?
10: No, thank you. If your mother's here, I'd like to show
13: her. What's your name?
10: Leslie.
13: That's a girl's name.
10: No, it isn't. It's my name.
13: Leslie's a girl's name.
10: I think I'll be going.
13: No, wait. I want to show you something. Don't go away.
10: Milk. I hate milk. What am I doing here? Phoebe. Oh, what kind of a name is that? Maybe if I just sneak out.
14: Hello there, Leslie.
10: I
13: didn't scare you, did I? This is Elroy.
10: What is that thing? A puppet?
14: Please, I'm a marionette. Can't you see my strings?
10: Phoebe, is that voice coming out of you?
14: Leslie's a girl's name.
10: Oh, be quiet.
13: I told you I talked to myself. Right, Elroy?
14: That's right, Phoebe.
10: Yes, but your lips aren't moving.
14: That's the trick. She's a ventriloquist.
10: Oh.
14: Pretty good, huh?
13: My mother taught me. She's one of the best in the whole country.
10: Is she here, your mother?
13: No. She'll be back later, though.
14: She's out with some friends of mine.
10: Yes, well, I'll come back some other time.
14: Going so soon?
13: You didn't finish your milk.
14: Leslie didn't finish his milk.
13: You should, you know.
14: Yes, you should.
10: Now, please, stop that. You're confusing me.
13: All right. Apologize, Elroy.
14: I'm sorry. Shake hands?
10: I feel like a dummy doing this, you know.
14: Don't say that word.
13: Elroy's very sensitive. Thanks for stopping by, Leslie. My mother will be home tomorrow all day. I'll tell her that you'll be back. She can help you.
10: Help me?
13: Sure, that's why you came, isn't it?
10: Phoebe, you're a weird little girl.
13: I'll see you tomorrow. Bye now.
14: Goodbye, Leslie.
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17: 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Well, I was the co-founder of this woman's book club, but we ran into a little trouble. We had all kinds of problems, so I called SCORE. That's the Service Corps of Retired Executives. They're retired executives.
18: Volunteer to help small businesses. I went over and discovered Lucille was in deep trouble. I made several simple business suggestions. I also strongly recommended the club seek incorporation with a well-established women's magazine until its membership increased sufficiently.
17: Unfortunately, one of my associates really didn't like the idea of a man giving us advice, so she wrote herself a check with the remainder of what we had left in the treasury and took off. Well, Mr. Krauss came back to help again.
18: A man who knows how to solve problems likes to keep solving them.
19: Volunteer for SCORE. 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Action.

0: Well, Bushrag, what do you think?
1: I think things are going to change, Leslie.
0: We have to change. No one knows that better than I. Don't you think it's time you paid Phoebe another visit? I think you're right. Oh, here comes Pandora.
2: Leslie, who are you just talking to? I heard someone else in here.
0: Well, it must have been the neighbors, dear.
2: Well, close the window. Can't anyone get any privacy in their own home? And why are you petting that dish rag?
0: Huh? Oh, I'm drying my hands.
2: Now, when you're finished, I'll be in the media room. Don't dawdle.
1: I hope you electrocute yourself, you thick spine.
0: Shh.

0: Siegfried. Mother! Come on in. He told my mother all about you.
1: What do you mean?
0: Oh, all about your wife and your boss and everything.
1: My wife? Now, but how did you...
2: Hello, Leslie. I'm Una Barbenauer.
1: Oh, how do you do?
2: Oh, Phoebe's told me all about you.
1: Yes, so I heard.
0: Elroy likes you, Leslie.
1: That's nice.
2: Phoebe, go fetch something cool for our guests.
0: Leslie's a milk drink.
1: Phoebe...
2: A brew or tonic, perhaps?
1: Oh, nothing, thank you. Mrs. Barbenauer, I'm here on behalf of the...
2: I know why you're here. Put your briefcase down and come this way.
1: Mrs. Barbenauer, I'm here on behalf of the...
2: Help me lift the lid off of this, would you please?
1: What is it? A coffin?
3: Thank you, Una. Oh, it was getting mighty stuffy in here. My, my, it's Leslie.
1: And now, wait a minute. The voice. Where's Phoebe?
0: You heard me, Elroy. By string.
2: Now, there, Henrietta.
1: Who's Henrietta?
0: Dear, I am Henrietta, the pretty ballerina. Can't you see my toe shoes?
2: Out you go, Henrietta. You too, Elroy. Phoebe.
0: Coming, Mother.
2: Set the tray down, dear. We're going to put on a little show.
1: But Mrs. Barbenauer,
2: now, help yourself to some refreshment, Leslie. Have a seat. Phoebe, you take Elroy.
3: Am I the star today?
0: It's my turn. Elroy, you're such a ham.
3: Leslie's a friend of mine. He came to see me.
0: But I'm so beautiful. He'll adore me like all men do.
2: Oh, children, behave. Now, we'll improvise. Is the stage ready?
0: Ready?
2: Mm-hmm. Then let the show begin.
4: Ladies and gentlemen, we take great pride in presenting the Una Barbenauer players in A Day in the Life of Leslie Doyle.
1: Hey, now what is this?
2: Now quiet in the audience. Bring up the curtain.
1: Oh, Pandora, dear, I brought you breakfast in bed. That's my voice.
5: Leslie, what are you trying to do? Burn me to death? Hot coffee all over the bed. Look at my arm.
1: This can't be happening.
2: Shh, be still.
1: I'm sorry, dear. I'll get the sponge.
5: Life is a bore with you, Leslie. Life is a bore. A bore. A bore.
1: Stop. Stop it.
3: Yeah, let's stop. I don't like this part. I want to be the hero.
1: Those words. Those voices. How do you do it?
2: Why, it's all very simple, really. Practice.
1: No, but that happened. I mean, it actually happened. To me, it happens... that way every day.
3: Poor Leslie.
0: And now, act two.
6: Where's Doyle?
7: I'm here, Mr. Fusco. Sorry I'm late.
6: Being sorry isn't enough. This company operates on a tight schedule, Doyle. Time is money. You're wasting my time and my money. Have you seen the sales charts? You're dead last this month.
7: But I...
6: You've got to get out there and push and push.
8: This channel is currently offline for essential maintenance and will be back as soon as possible. Please check back soon.
0: Pictures on the counter. Pretty Henrietta, the ballerina.
2: It may help you. Oh, one word of advice. Practice.
0: Come see us again, Leslie. Oh, I know. Saturday at Children's Park, we're putting on a show. Maybe you can come?
1: Oh, well, Saturday's my day to take Pandora shopping.
0: Bring her along.
1: You don't know Pandora.
2: Oh, of course we do. Don't forget, Leslie.
1: Don't forget what?
2: Practice.
9: 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That's 20% more capacity than its leading sales competitor. And compare some scheduled maintenance costs. You'll find that in the course of 50,000 miles, compared to its closest sales competitor, Torino's chassis is scheduled to be lubricated only once to their 8 times. Spark plugs are scheduled to be replaced only half as often. Everyone says compare. Ford says compare not only the cars, but the total cost of owning a car.
10: The closer you look, the better we look.

0: Not bad. 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Now, Pandora's fat. No, but not that fat. A little paint and a costume and then strings. This is fun. Soon I'll have a Pandora puppet to go along with my Fusco doll.
1: Leslie, come in the house at once.
0: Yes, dear. Leslie, come in the house at once. Shut up, dear, or I'll send you into a pile of sawdust. That's telling her, Doyle. And who asked you, Fusco doll? Oh, dear, the voices, I can't seem to master those. Practice. Yes, I must practice. Leslie, come in the house at once. Leslie, come in the house at once. Leslie.

0: want?
1: Coming, dear. 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Come in the house at once. Come in the house. Come in the house at once. Come in the house.
0: I can't go in here.
1: Oh, no, dear.
0: There's a sink full of dirty dishes, and you're outside puttering around the garage. Where's my ice cream? Didn't you bring any home like I asked you to?
1: Oh, dear, I forgot.
0: You forgot?
1: Well, I've been so busy.
0: That's no excuse. I'm going to the media room. You can sleep on the couch tonight. I don't want to see you until I have my ice cream and do those dishes.
1: You get your ice cream, Pandora, dear. Just you wait. And do those dishes. And do those dishes. No one home. Phoebe? Are you hiding behind the door? Hello? Hello? What's that? The coffin?
2: Leslie, thank heavens, it's you!
1: Phoebe? Mrs. Barbanel?
2: They're gone.
1: What? But then how... Who's talking?
2: I am. Henrietta, wake up.
1: No, but that's impossible. You're just a puppet.
3: Michelle must go on.
2: Wake up, you stupid ballerina. Now's our chance to escape. Oh, Leslie, you must help us. Lift me out of here.
1: You're just wood and strings and paint.
2: No, you're wrong. I'm a real person. I'm talking to you.
3: Why, it's Leslie.
1: Who are you?
3: I'm a pretty ballerina.
2: She's a ding-a-ling. That's the trouble. She was Mr. Barbanel's lover, but Una found out.
1: No. No, it can't be.
2: I was Phoebe's real father, but I wouldn't marry Una, so she did this to me.
1: No.
2: Yes, you must believe me. You must.
1: No. No, no. But if it's true, if it's really true, then... Yes. Yes. Oh, it's a beautiful day, isn't it, dear?
0: What's so beautiful about it?
1: Did you like the ice cream?
0: I've had better.
1: Well, let's stop at the park. I hear their ice cream is the best in town.
0: I don't want ice cream. I want to go shopping.
1: Well, we'll shop afterwards.
0: Did you hear what I said? I want to go shopping.
1: Yes, dear, I heard you.
0: Stop at a drugstore. I seem to be breaking out in a rash. It's been coming on the past few days.
1: Really, dear? Let me see.
0: Just you drive.
1: Goodness, there appears to be an ugly growth of some kind, long and narrow like a string.
0: Oh, Leslie, pull over. I feel faint.
1: Do you, dear? That's a shame.
0: Leslie, what's happening? I'm shrinking. Leslie.
1: Goodbye, Pandora. And good riddance.
3: And now, in just a moment, the Una Barbanel players will proudly present the door-to-door salesman.
1: Hi, Phoebe, I'm here.
4: Oh, and just in time, Leslie. What do you have there, a new marionette?
1: Yes, I read your book.
4: Oh, wonderful. My, two of them.
1: Yes.
4: Oh, set them down here.
1: I understand how it works now. Where's Elroy?
3: Oh, Elroy was a bad boy.
1: What do you mean?
4: Now, Leslie, sit down. The play is about to begin.
1: Oh.
4: Phoebe, you take the Pandora doll and I'll handle the others.
3: Yes, Mother.
4: Mm-hmm. What's the matter, Leslie? You're not looking at all well.
1: I don't know. I'm itchy all over. I do feel a bit faint. It's like it was for Pandora. No, it can't be.
4: Well, I'm afraid it is, Leslie. You see, you know too much.
1: No, I didn't do anything. I read your book, and I practiced. Oh, how I practiced. I did what you said. No. No, no, no. You can't do this to me.
3: Boys and girls, the door-to-door salesman.
1: Oh, Pandora, dear, I brought you breakfast in bed.
2: Leslie, what are you trying to do? Bring me to death? Hot coffee all over the bed. Look at my arm.
1: I'm sorry, dear. I'll get a sponge.
5: Look, you don't have to sell me on them. 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

0: America's number one adventurer, K-7, former United States secret agent who operated in 22 countries on land, on sea, and in the air, brings you another modern story of today. Here is K-7.
1: Ladies and gentlemen, may I repeat a statement I have made many times. Today, spies and information peddlers are a great menace to the peace of the world. It is the story of an information peddler I bring to you now. This man, whom I have called only by his first name, was doubly despicable, since he posed as a servant of his country and a patriot. My friend John Holbrook will introduce the story.
0: Thank you, K-7. Recently, K-7 told the story of how Secret Agent M first encountered Yvonne, the girl who became his assistant. Now we bring you the story of the second time M and Yvonne worked together. M was investigating a case which involved the leakage of diplomatic secrets. His findings took him to a continental city. He'd been there but a few hours when he was approached in his hotel lobby.
2: Monsieur the agent, you remember me?
3: Yes.

0: Yes, of course I do. You are...
1: Please. It is enough that you know me. Do not call me by my name here in this place.
0: As you wish.
1: We can talk better over there across the room. You will listen to me?
0: Of course I will.
1: Then follow. You see, it is better here. I am glad that you do not hold old scores against me, monsieur. I am in trouble. I need your help.
0: I'll be glad to give it if I can.
1: During the war, I was a...
0: A politician.
1: That is a kind way to put it, but it is true. Now I serve my country here. I am in the diplomatic service.
0: So I understand.
1: Certain code books were placed in my keeping. They have disappeared.
0: I see.
1: Unless I get them back, I will be ruined, monsieur.
0: How long have these code books been missing?
1: How long? That is hard to say. You see, I did not have to use them often. Only today I noticed they were gone.
0: And I arrived only today.
1: What do you mean, monsieur?
0: Nothing. It's a coincidence, that's all. Sandra, I may be busy for a few days. However, I'll keep your code books in mind, and if I hear anything,
1: oh, thank you, monsieur. I knew you would take me. I cannot afford another scandal, monsieur. I thank you.
2: Later that evening, M. telegraphed Yvonne. He wrote the message out, then studied it.
0: You ask to assist me. Have case on which you can help. Come here at once. Register at hotel and wait for message from me. Expenses enclosed. Yes, that should bring him. Send us immediately. Also this money.
3: At once, monsieur.
0: Thank you. Let's see. The cable office is to my right. Yes, there it is. I must contact Case 7 at once.
2: Two days later, Yvonne arrived. She registered at the hotel, went to her rooms, and waited. A few hours later, M knocked on her door.
4: Who is it?
5: Let me in, Yvonne.
4: M, I wondered when you would come.
5: Quick, close the door.
4: I'm so glad to see you. Thank you for calling me.
5: I promised I would. Yvonne, I need your assistance. You would be especially valuable to me here because you're unknown. Oh, I can't remain with you long, so I'll outline our case at once.
4: Sit down, then. Now, I'm ready.
5: Briefly, here are the facts. Diplomatic and military information has been leaking out. The results of certain tests, valuable information, has been decoded from wireless messages and sold.
4: How could that be, M? Unless the spies possess the code books.
5: They do possess them, Yvonne. The books have been reported stolen. They were in the hands of a minor diplomatic representative.
4: Then why have the codes not been changed?
5: That has also been done. The information continues to leak out.
4: Then it is not going to be easy, is it, Em?
5: I'm afraid not. Unless you are successful.
4: Tell me what I'm to do.
5: I was coming to that. On my first day here, the man who has reported the loss of the code book said to me, "Do not call me by name here in this place." We were downstairs in the hotel lobby at the time. What do you make of that, Yvonne?
4: That someone here might recognize you?
5: Exactly. You'll do, Yvonne. He was afraid that either he or I or both of us would be seen. Evidently, this hotel is the headquarters. Of course, it may be some of those involved lived here.
4: What is your plan, Em?
5: It may not sound like much of one, but all I want you to do is have dinner alone each evening in the dining room.
4: Is that all?
5: That is all. I want you to always sit alone and at the same table. Oh, yes, there's one thing more. I have arranged that you will receive some mail. It will come to you from another country. You are never to stop at the desk for that mail, Yvonne. When you're in the dining room, ask the head waiter to bring it to you.
4: That is all I am to do?
5: Nearly all. After opening your mail, burn it at your table. And if anyone should ask who you are, merely say that you're a patriot. Tell them that you think only of your country's welfare.
4: And I am to be a sort of trap, is that it?
5: Yes, Yvonne, you are right. You will be a trap. A very beautiful trap.
4: Thank you.
5: Now, I must leave you. Good luck, Yvonne. And watch the blind man who stands in the street outside the hotel door. The one to whom you gave a coin this morning. Goodbye. I may contact you later.
2: Yvonne followed M's simple instructions. Each night she dined alone, and each night she received a letter which bore an important seal. M seemed to have disappeared completely.
6: Good evening, mademoiselle. You will want your same table?
4: Yes, of course.
6: This way. I have reserved it for you. May I take your hat?
4: Thank you.
6: Here is your mail, mademoiselle. I took the liberty of getting it.
4: Put it down. I will read it later.
6: Yes, mademoiselle. Is there anything else I can get for you?
4: My dinner, of course.
6: I was not thinking of that. Only that you are always alone. You are not expecting anyone, or perhaps a message?
4: No. Evidently, there is no one here who is interested in me. You see, I am a patriot. I am interested in nothing but the welfare of my country.
6: Oh, you serve your country, mademoiselle?
4: In a small way. Sometimes I hear useful information.
6: Your country, is it interested in air defense?
4: Of course.
6: And perhaps I can help you. If you would receive a message in your room.
4: I shall look forward to its coming. You will accept this? It is a 100 franc note.
6: Oh, mademoiselle is generous.
4: When I am given information that interests me, I pay well for it. Now, my dinner.
6: At once, mademoiselle.

0: Was the trap working? Yvonne finished her dinner and decided to take a short walk. The head waiter escorted her to the hotel's door.
1: There is a wind, Frances. Now, let me hold your hat.
2: I'm not going fast. Wait, my bag. I can see the blind man through the window. I must get a coin for him.
1: I have not seen him there before.
2: I'm ready. Good night.
1: Good night, Mademoiselle. Tomorrow, you will receive a note. Follow its instructions carefully.
2: I will. It is cold for you to be standing in the street, monsieur. I will put a coin in your cup. Perhaps you can go home now.

0: The next day, Yvonne received a note. She was instructed to telephone to a certain number. She made the call immediately.
1: Hello? Hello?
2: You are interested in my offer, mademoiselle?
1: Yes, I am very much interested. Who are you?
2: That does not matter. Tonight, I will send a car for you.
1: At what time?
2: 9 o'clock. Be ready.
1: I'll wait in front of the hotel.
2: Until tonight, mademoiselle.
0: That evening, the car arrived and Yvonne was driven away. Outside the city, it stopped for another passenger. Then it drove into the night.
3: Tests are being conducted at sea, mademoiselle. A robot plane, controlled by radio, flies over a target and drops bombs. It could fly over a city.
1: You have complete information as to how it operates?
3: The tests have been going on for a week. Every message between the technical staff conducting the tests and the military officers ashore has been decoded. The information is here in this envelope.
1: Then I will buy it. How much do you want?
3: 200,000 francs, mademoiselle.
1: Oh, it's a lot of money. I have not that much with me. You will have to drive me back to my hotel.
3: To the hotel? Very well. But I must warn you, mademoiselle. If you try anything... Go back to the hotel, driver.
4: Oui, monsieur.
3: He's not far. The officers of your army will gain much information from these notes, mademoiselle. If war should come...
1: Do you think there will be war?
3: Someday. Who knows when?
1: You have not told me your name.
3: Does it matter? I have the information you need. I will let you inspect it before you pay me.
1: But what if I should want to contact you again?
3: You need only contact the head waiter.
1: That is useful information, monsieur.
3: It is a simple method. But here's the hotel. Remember my warning.
1: I'll be gone only a few moments.
3: I will wait here, mademoiselle. You will be watched.
1: Oh, monsieur, have you a coin? It is for the blind man.
3: Of course, mademoiselle. Here is one.
1: Thank you. Good evening, monsieur. Here is your coin. Like the papers we've been in the car in.
0: Yvonne, wait for me inside.
5: Ah, mademoiselle, you have returned.
1: Yes, your dining room is deserted.
5: Yes, it is past the dinner hour.
1: Then step inside. I want to talk to you.
5: Here it will be all right. Yeah. You wanted to say something?
1: Wait.
5: Mademoiselle, is this a trick? I have a pistol.
1: Look before you attempt anything.
5: The blind man.
1: And Sandor is with him.
0: Stand over there, Sandor. Take my gun, Yvonne. Keep them both covered. I want to have a look at these papers.
6: You cannot do this. I have a perfect right to those papers. They tell about tests conducted by my government.
1: Is everything there, Ian?
0: Everything. Sandor, you're under arrest.
6: You cannot prove anything. I have a right to the papers.
0: Perhaps you would have had a right to them if they dealt with real tests, Sandor. As it is, they trap you. Your government is not testing a robot aeroplane.
6: Huh. What do you mean?
0: An old friend of yours, K-7, arranged these messages. They were part of a trap. This information is all false. Sent out to prove that you are a spy.
5: I had nothing to do with it.
1: He lies, him. Sandro told me that they work together.
0: We'll have no trouble proving that, Yvonne. These two have sold out their country for the last time. The authorities will be here for them in a minute.
1: Then will you put away your dark glasses and your tin cup? I want to have dinner, and with you. I'm tired of dining alone.

Such men as Sandor are dangerous to their own countries and to the peace of the world. Special agents hate them, for we know their menace. We have seen the horror of one war, and if it is within our power, we will help prevent another. Listen for my next story. This is K7 speaking.

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1: Strange Wills, starring the distinguished Hollywood actor Warren William, and featuring Lorene Tuttle with Howard Culver and an all-star Hollywood cast. Original music by Del Castillo. Dead men's wills are often strange. We cannot attempt to understand them or try to find the answers. We can but tell the story.
2: This is Warren William bringing you the story, Emeralds Come High. But first,

0: And now back to Warren William as John Francis O'Connell in Emeralds Come High.
1: Probably one of the most interesting things in the life of a probate lawyer is the diversity of his clients. Take, for example, the strange case of Patsy Bubbles Moran, whom I have quite appropriately dubbed the daughter of Salome. Bubbles, as the world knew her, was billed from coast to coast as the queen of burlesque, and she'd grown quite rich as well as notorious in her unusual calling. I'd never had the pleasure of meeting the celebrated Bubbles until she became the sole beneficiary, under the last will and testament, of an itinerant prospector named Joe Marks. Joe, it seems, had struck it rich in emeralds down in the green hell of Colombia. Old and dying and without kith nor kin, he'd suddenly appeared out of the wild Colombian jungles and was taken to the little missionary hospital in the town of Socorro. On his deathbed, he turned over his worldly goods and possessions to Dr. Sanchez.
2: Doc, got nothing in the world but this bag of emeralds. Here it is.
3: But these emeralds? Why, these emeralds are very valuable, Joe.
2: I know it, Doc. I know it. You ain't telling me nothing I don't know. Now, you listen to me.
3: Yes, Joe. Excuse me for interrupting.
2: You want a bigger hospital, don't you?
3: Yes, of course. We need it very badly. The natives...
2: Well, you're going to get it if old Joe Marks has his way. Now, listen to me, Doc. My time's running out. I don't want to palaver more than I have to. I'm going to give you the emeralds. Then you can have a fine hospital.
3: Give me the emeralds? Why, they're worth a fortune.
2: Of course they are. That's why I'm giving them to you, blasted. But there's a catch, Doc.
3: A catch?
2: Yes.
3: What is it, Joe?
2: I've made out a will. It's here in this envelope. I want you to see that it gets to the States for me. It's addressed to a lawyer. His name is O'Connell. John something or other O'Connell. Francis. Yes, that's it. John Francis O'Connell. He's a probate lawyer, I guess they call him. Well, I want him to get this letter and my will. Now then, Doc, is it a deal?
3: Is it a deal? Why, Joe, for what you've done for our hospital, I'll deliver the letter in person. Yes, sir, I'll fly to the States and deliver your last will and testament personally.
2: No, you don't. I ain't dead yet. Them things ain't to go to knowing till I kick the bucket. But don't look so sad, Doc. I ain't gonna last much longer. Just take good care of me for a few more days, and then the bag of emeralds is yours. Yes, sir, Doc. Yours for keeps.
1: And that's how the whole matter had its start. Old Joe Marks stayed alive just 2 weeks longer, and then he died, just as he expected he would. Dr. Sanchez lost no time in catching a plane for a trip to the States. He'd already decided to name his new hospital the Joe Marks Memorial. He came up to my office to deliver the last will of the deceased prospector.
3: Well, now, Mr. O'Connell, that's the whole story. You have the letter and the will. As you'll see, I and one of the nurses signed as subscribing witnesses to the will. The beneficiary under the will is a resident of the United States. Joe told me he didn't know her, but he liked her looks. He saw her picture in a magazine.
1: Perhaps I'd better open the envelope and see if everything's in order.
3: Yes, please do.
1: Good heavens. Why, it's incredible. This Joe Marks has left his entire emerald mine to Patsy Bubbles Moran.
3: And who, might I ask, is she?
1: Patsy Bubbles Moran is America's number one pin-up girl. She's the queen of burlesque. I phoned Miss Moran and invited her up to my office to inform her of the good news.
4: Gee, an emerald mine. Gee. Now all I have to do is go down and pick up the emeralds. Isn't that what you said, Mr. O'Connell?
1: Well, in theory, yes, Miss Moran. Of course, the emeralds won't be quite that easy to get. I understand that the mine is several hundred miles in the interior, that you have to go through miles of uncharted jungle, that in the jungle live a band of headhunters. And outside of a few boa constrictors climbing over a few ranges of the Andes Mountains, maybe a few wild animals fording a dozen or so rivers, well, yes, then the emeralds are practically yours to pick up.
4: Oh, gee, Mr. O'Connell. Emeralds come high, don't they? Did you ever see the green flame that comes with them? Dark green fire. Fire that no girl can resist. Sort of like a person's soul.
1: I agree with what you say. I only want to warn you of the attendant dangers. Of course, you might be able to hire someone down in Columbia to
4: go. Oh, no. Why put temptation like that in someone's way? If there's any emeralds in Mr. Joe Mark's mine, I want to be there when they're picked.
1: Well, if half of what I hear is true, you ought to be a very wealthy girl before you're through.
4: Oh, that doesn't interest me at all. Can't you see what old Joe Marks has left me? He gave me a chance for adventure, excitement, something new. Yes, something that can take me off the magazine covers and let me be myself for the first time in 5 years. That means more than emeralds or money, Mr. O'Connell.
1: Good heavens, what a strange girl you are. I never would have suspected.
4: Men never do, Mr. O'Connell. They only surmise. Between us, they do that badly.
1: I finally agreed to fly down to Columbia with Miss Moran and help her organize an expedition that would carry her into the interior. Fortunately, an old mining engineer friend of mine, Steve Murphy, was in Columbia, and I cabled him to tell him of my plans. He agreed to meet us at the airport.
5: Word is to let a girl go into the interior, John. It's bad enough for us. You can't imagine what goes on. Why, some of those Indian tribes would rather snatch your head than have a million emeralds. And you know what they do? They shrink them. Make them real small and pretty.
4: Oh, you mean...
5: I mean more than that. You can still recognize the person even though his head isn't any larger than a tennis ball.
1: I've already told Miss Moran about the dangers, Steve.
5: And if that doesn't scare you, listen to this. Other tribes bump you off with poisoned arrows that they shoot out of blowguns. You don't hear anything. You feel a little sting, and 8 seconds later they bury you. It's that deadly. Now are you convinced, Miss Moran?
4: Oh, you forget, Mr. Murphy, that I've spent the last 5 years dancing in burlesque. I've had everything thrown at me that's possible. Well, I survived. So what's a little jungle or headhunters or poisoned arrows by comparison?
5: Okay, if that's what you want, I'm willing to do my best to take you in and bring you out all in one piece. I'll get busy and get men and equipment lined up for the trip. According to the map old Joe left you, we ought to be back in 6 weeks. And, if we're lucky, with a bag full of emeralds. You'll go too, of course, won't you, John?
1: Well, you want me to go?
5: Mm-hmm.
1: Oh, no, Steve, I'm a very busy man. 6 weeks in the jungles with headhunters and poisoned arrows and what have you. No, I'll just take a rain check.
5: It's more than just going into the jungle, John. There's something else.
1: I suppose you're catching panthers for Frank Buck.
5: No, that'd be child's play alongside of the real reason I'm down there. The truth is, I want to trace the source of the very poison that these natives use on their arrows and darts. It's called curare.
1: And why does anyone want to trace the source of a poison that kills you in 8 seconds?
5: Well, I'll tell you. Medical science has learned that this same poison, this curare, may possibly be the cure for polio... Mellitus, what we call infantile paralysis.
1: Yeah, I see. I see. I remember now that I read just recently that children were apparently completely cured and without any physical handicaps remaining. So that's it, Steve.
5: Yes, that's it. I've got a good idea where this common jungle weed grows. In fact, it's right on the way to the emerald mine. We could kill two birds with one stone, and you could be a lot of help, John.
1: Well, after you put it that way, of course I'll go with you, Steve. When do we start? Getting ready for our trip into the interior consumed the better part of the next few days. There were endless supplies to purchase, and last but not least, the choosing of picked natives who were to act as our guide through the uncharted miles ahead. In the last-minute move, Steve had asked his handsome young son, Peter, to accompany us. One look at the curvaceous Patsy Moran, and he had eagerly acquiesced. After all, it wasn't every day that one took jungle trips with beautiful girls, and especially one so beautiful as our Queen of Burlesque. Finally, one night, Steve called us all together for a final meeting.
5: Well, everything's set for an early takeoff at dawn tomorrow. We have four natives going along who'll act as guides, but they're unpredictable. When we reach the headhunter's territory, we white people must stay close together. At no time do I want any one of us separated. Now, remember that. It's vitally important. No one of us is ever to be alone.
4: Well, Steve, I don't want you to worry too much about me just because I'm a girl. Believe me, I can take care of myself. I've done a pretty good job of it for 5 years, and as for handling a gun... Well, I was born in Kansas, and I can knock off a pheasant with a .22 at 50 paces.
5: Well, that's fine, but meanwhile, my son Peter here will keep an eye on you, too.
6: You bet. It's going to be a lot more fun than running a copper mine, Dad.
5: Well, now remember this, everybody. It's going to be dangerous. Pete, you are going to be responsible for Patsy's safety, and I'll take care of John. He's never seen a jungle either. And we've got to make the grade for several very important reasons.
1: Oh, don't worry, Steve. I'm not at all frightened. In fact, I can't wait until tomorrow to get started.
5: Yes? What is it, Tulu?
7: Listen, boss man, to sound coming from jungle. You hear?
6: Yes, Tulu. The drums are beating. What does it mean?
7: Yavaro tribe out to find new heads. They dance first.
4: Oh, how horrible.
5: Oh, luckily, these Yavaros fear the white man's guns and leave him strictly alone. It's only in cases that they are caught alone that trouble starts. That's why I said before, not one of us shall ever be alone under any condition. That's for our own personal safety.
4: Oh, Pete, I'm going to handcuff you right to my wrist.
6: I could think of worse things, Patsy. It's a deal.
5: Tulu, tell the guides that we will leave at dawn and to have everything ready.
7: Yes, boss man.
5: We ought to reach the Yavaro territory just about the time they put on their ceremonial dance of victory. And if we do, well, I promise you a sight you'll never forget.
0: Part two of Emeralds Come High will follow in just a moment. But first, a word from your announcer.

0: Now part two of Emeralds Come High with Warren William as John Francis O'Connell.
1: We left Socorro before dawn, and 20 minutes were deep in the tangled jungle. Only the chatter of monkeys and the strange tropical birds marred the quiet of the morning. Their incessant noise was terrifying to our native guides ahead. We pushed on into the green hell that completely swallowed us. 2 days later...
2: The natives have spotted us. They're telegraphing the jungle that we're coming.
1: You're not frightened, are you, Patsy?
3: Of course not. Neither, they're just another batch of wolves. I know how to handle them.
1: If they ever spot that bright red hair of yours...
3: Red means danger in anybody's language. Especially the red hair of Patsy Moran. Just let them try anything. Miss Peter, Steve.
2: Up ahead with Tulu. The drums are getting nearer. They may be planning an attack. Keep on the trail.
3: Look at those clouds. Looks like a storm coming up.
2: Yeah, nothing new about that. They have one almost every day in these parts. I'd better go ahead and see what Tulu says about those drums.
1: Hurry back, Steve.
3: I can't even see the sky. Looks like a green heaven to me.
1: That's all we need now, a thunderstorm.
3: At least it would cool us off. Must be 150.
1: Here it comes. Let's get under this leafy tree.
3: Gosh, how dark it's getting.
1: Hey! Hey up there, Steve! Pete! They can't hear me over the thunder. I'll run ahead and tell them to stop. Stay right here. I'll be right back.
3: Okay.
1: Now don't move, remember?
3: I promise I won't move a step.
1: Steve! Oh, Steve!
3: Rain, rain, go away. Come again another...
1: Patsy! Patsy! Where are you?

0: Patsy Moran had disappeared as completely as though the jungle had swallowed her up. We searched everywhere, but not a single clue could we find. Steve, Peter, and I were forced to the conclusion that she'd been captured by the headhunters. As soon as the storm abated, we decided to increase the perimeter of our search. By twos, we spread out in an ever-widening circle. A little later...
1: Bossman! Bossman, come!
2: That's Tulu.
1: Come.
2: That's Tulu. He must have found something. Let's hurry.
3: Coming, Tulu.
1: See, Bossman? One tree. Tulu find hair. Red hair.
3: Hey, that belongs to Patsy, all right. Now let's look around and try to find some more. We can trail her right to their village if we're lucky.
2: Here's another one over here. Looks as though Patsy is deliberately letting her hair get caught in the underbrush. She's showing us the way.
1: Drums beat closer.
2: We're getting closer to their encampment now. Be careful where you step. We can't let them hear us.
4: Shh. Look, over here between these bushes.
0: That's the village, all right. What's going on? I can't see.
2: Looks like they're having their ceremonial dance. All of the Hibaro tribe are sitting in a semicircle. Someone must be dancing. See how they keep swaying to the throb of the drums?
3: That's their dance of victory. I hope that doesn't...
2: I don't think we're too late. They all dance around a new head. Now only one is dancing.
3: I'll go up closer. Wait here.
5: Hey, crawl over here. We can see everything.
2: One at a time. You go first, John.
3: Take a look, John. There's a sight to remember.
4: Shades of Minsky. It's Patsy. And she's dancing.
3: What a dance. Broadway never saw anything like that.
2: We've got to let her know we're here.
4: Wait. With all these birds raising bedlam around us, I think I can do it.
3: What are you going to do?
4: I'll give her the wolf whistle. She'll recognize that.
2: She didn't hear you. Do it again.
3: She heard it. Hey, she's giving us a message.
6: Heard you, heard you. Dancing too. Save my head. They want to make me their queen. Come back tonight.
0: Later that night, under a brilliant tropical moon, we crept back to our place in the jungle just outside the native village. We had everything ready for a quick getaway, but we were prepared to get Patsy one way or another.
2: Most of them are drunk. They get tight on some native brew and sleep for days.
3: Hey, look way over there. That hut on the far side.
0: Yes, I see. Patsy is crawling out of the hut. She's cutting into the jungle.
2: Give her that wolf whistle, John. Let her know we're here. Now let's wait. There she is. Over here, Patsy.
7: Peter. Steve. Oh, John. Gee, it's like old home week at the Follies.
0: Well, what a relief to see your red hair still attached to your pretty head, Patsy.
2: Yeah, but let's go. Let's go. Every minute we stay here may be our last. We'll strike right out for the mountain pass. Once we're there, we'll be safe.
7: Oh, wait just a minute. There's something I want to show you first.
2: That can wait.
7: No, it can't. Now, you boys follow me. I know just where to go. Here. Take a look.
2: Well, it's a huge meadow with a good crop of weeds. What's so different about it, Patsy?
7: I saw the Indian women gathering those weeds this afternoon. They blew it in huge kettles, and then they dipped their arrows and darts in it.
2: The curare weed. Good heavens. There's enough there for every clinic in the world.
0: But how can we get it out? Why, it's all... it would mean war.
7: You boys leave that to me. I know how.
0: Well, tell us, Patsy.
7: I told you that these natives want to make me their queen. They think red hair is a sign of divinity. So I'm going to stay on and be their queen until you lugs come back with a mule train large enough to take this entire crop of curare.
3: Patsy, you're out of your head. Do you think I'm going
7: to... Oh, thank you for them kind words, Peter. But what we're doing is a lot more important than we are. Now, Steve, listen. I'll be perfectly safe right here. While you boys are hot-footing it back to Socorro, I'll be busy learning these native dances. I found out that they put more bumps in their dances than I do. And that's saying something, believe me.
0: But, Patsy, even if everything is as you say, how are we going to get the curare weed out of here without a battle?
7: Well, if I'm to be their queen, they'll have to mind Mama. And I expect you to bring back enough trinkets to keep their minds off their loss. Now, hurry, it's getting near dawn. You've got a week's journey.
2: John, Patsy's right. I think she's perfectly safe for a few days, and the risk is worth it. Come on, we'll head back to Socorro.
7: Goodbye, boys. Goodbye. Good luck.
3: Goodbye, Patsy. I'll miss you.
7: I'll miss you too, Pete. Just wait until you see my next dance. Strictly from the jungle.
0: Six days later, our convoy of seven pack mules and our band of 15 men led by Dr. Sanchez returned to the outskirts of the native village. We stopped to reconnoiter just in case. There she is.
8: Look. Good heavens. They've got her sitting on a throne. Two men are fanning her with banana palms. She really is a queen.
3: John, give her the signal. Hey, look, she knows we're here. She hears us.
0: The drummers are running for their drums. The natives are lining up in two rows. Patsy's getting down from the throne. She's walking between the rows of men. She's heading out here to us. She's done it. They're going to welcome us. There's royalty if I ever saw it.
9: All the curare we've cut, Steve. It's all loaded and ready for the return trip.
10: Oh, that's fine, Doctor. Tell the men to start back. We'll stay and say goodbye to the chief.
3: I hope they let their queen go without any trouble.
10: I'm sure they will. She told them she was going back to the sky one day.
0: Look, Steve. The natives are all gathering in the center of their village. The drummers are coming out. What's going on?
10: Our Patsy is going to give them her final dance.
8: Ooh.
10: Yeah, she told me it'd be a fire dance so that they could all think she's going back to the sky in a cloud of fire. Let's join the natives and watch. This ought to be good.
3: Let's sit right here, behind them, just in case.
10: That's a good idea, son.
3: It almost looks as though the pagan gods were taking a hand in this. Look up at the sky.
0: Another one of our daily cloudbursts in the offing. Well, I'm used to them.
3: She's starting her dance.
0: There, in the midst of those headhunters, we saw a wild, barbarous jungle dance that defies description. The incessant pounding of those jungle drums set our blood aflame. And with the thunder crashing all around us, Patsy held us spellbound. It was a savage dance of rhythm and movement that blended into the wild surroundings of the jungle. Suddenly, a vicious bolt of lightning struck.
8: Where's Patsy? She's gone.
10: Quiet, John, quiet. That's what she was waiting for. That was her cue for a timely exit.

0: Back in Socorro, we learned why Patsy had suddenly abandoned her search for the Emerald Mine.
1: Well, you see, boys, in my fire dance, I carried the map in my pocket. I had to do quite a bit of disrobing.
2: Well, Patsy, you mean you...
1: Yes, the map is still with the rest of my clothes in the native village. But don't worry. I told him I'd come back someday. And I know the old chief will never destroy either my clothes or the map. We'll get them on the next trip. Won't we, Peter?
3: Peter, next trip. Why are you two going...
2: Well, out? Dad, you see, it's this way.
3: Yes, son, I'm listening.
2: Well, Patsy and I are... Well, we're going to fly to the States.
1: For our honeymoon.
0: Honeymoon?
1: Mm-hmm. And then we're coming back and go to work. In between having our babies, Pete and I are going to sort of gather emeralds.

0: And now back to Warren William as John Francis O'Connell.
1: News of Patsy Moran's strange adventure with the headhunters preceded us to the States. And what happened? She's being billed as the Emerald Queen. I don't have to tell you that her native jungle dances are causing a sensation that won't be forgotten on Broadway in a long time to come. I'd certainly like to be back in Colombia when the Queen returns to her tribe. That'll be a day to remember. And I'd like to pick up a few emeralds here and there if and when they may be found.

Next week, I'm going to tell you the story of a violin. Back in 1732, Antonio Stradivarius, the world-celebrated violin maker, created an instrument that was so perfect, sounded so beautiful, that he gave it the name of a beautiful girl. Down through the years, that violin has had experiences that have made a story so poignant, so beautiful, as was ever written. We call this unusual story, Emily. This is Warren Williams, inviting you to listen again next

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0: things.
1: So that's all you're doing, just asking.
2: Yeah, that's all I'm doing, just asking. When you found out we couldn't get delivery on that plane for 2 weeks, why'd you go ahead and order it?
1: Because we want an airplane.
2: But there's other airplane factories. Why didn't you tell them to go jump in the lake?
1: Because this is the kind of plane we want.
2: Well, just the same, it looks to me
1: like... Oh, forget it, will you, Doc? We've been over this once. We've been over it a dozen times.
2: Well, I'd like to know what we're going to do in San Diego for 2 whole weeks.
1: Sit here and like it. Besides, supposing we had the plane. We haven't got any plans. What would we do with it?
2: Well, I could think of something, I bet you.
1: Such as what?
2: Well, how about flying to the Hawaiian Islands?
1: And what would we do after we got to Hawaii?
2: Well, I hear they got some mighty good-looking hula girls in Hawaii.
1: Oh, nuts.
2: Well, okay, then. How about a nonstop flight from here to Singapore?
1: Yeah, or Timbuktu.
2: You don't like that either, huh?
1: No, I don't like that either, huh?
2: Well, we ain't been to Central America for quite a spell.
1: Well, now, that's some better.
2: You kind of like that, huh?
1: No. What will we do when we get there?
2: Well, how do we know? There's always something interesting to do in them countries down there.
1: Mm-hmm. Yeah, that's not a bad idea.
2: I'll say it ain't. There's a lot of hot stuff down yonder besides food. And I don't mean the weather.
1: I wonder what Reggie'd say to Central America.
2: Oh, what the heck? Reggie don't care. If me and you say Central America, then Reggie says Central America.
1: We'll have to steer clear of Guatemala.
2: Oh, they probably forgot us by this time.
1: Don't you think they have? And there's one thing I don't want to do, spend the rest of my life in a Central American jail.
2: Boy, do they have filthy hoosegows down there. Then it's Central America, sure enough?
1: Yeah, let's sleep on it. It sounds good.
2: And here we got to wait 2 weeks before we can get started.
1: Now, Doc, don't start that again. Hey, where'd Reggie go anyway?
2: He said he's going over and sit in the lobby of one of them big hotels and look at the pretty women.
1: Reggie said that?
2: Well, I said it and he didn't deny it.
1: Not Reggie.
2: No, I reckon he's over at the airplane plant, keeping an eye on our ship.
1: Now, that's more like it.
2: Yeah, he was saying this morning he's going to see that every bolt and wire that went into our plane is going to be right.
1: Well, he's the boy who can tell.
2: I'll bet he's about as popular as a mad dog over there.
1: He won't let that worry you. What's the idea? Who are you calling now?
2: Same place. Hello? Give me room service.
1: Hey, you're not going to eat again.
2: Well, what else is there to do?
1: But this is the fourth time.
2: Hello? Room service? Well, looky, send up half a dozen fried ham and egg sandwiches. Yeah, half a dozen. And a quarter milk. Uh-huh. Yeah, that's all. Wait a minute. You want any, Jack?
1: No, I don't want any.
2: Okay, that's all. And don't take all day.
1: Don't you realize at 6 o'clock we'll get down to dinner as soon as Reggie gets here?
2: Well, what the heck? 6 sandwiches ain't gonna hurt anybody's appetite.
1: Well, not yours, anyway.
2: Hey, Jack.
1: No?
2: You done any thinking about Maestro and Nashie lately?
1: No. Why?
2: Oh, I don't know. I keep feeling kind of bad. The Maestro went and got himself sent up for life.
1: He was lucky not to get the gas chamber.
2: Yeah, I suppose so. But I keep seeing his big fat carcass is sitting on a stone bench in one of them little old cells. He wasn't made for that sort of thing.
1: Pretty tough, all right.
2: It's sure swell of you to get Nashie that job.
1: Oh, why not? She'd have starved to death without the Maestro if somebody hadn't done something for her.
2: Yeah, she sure did depend on him a lot.
1: Dancing in a nightclub up in Hollywood isn't much of a job.
2: Well, just the same, the crowd sure go for her.
1: Well, it's a meal ticket anyway. She's as good as they seem to think she is. Maybe she'll get something better.
2: That poor old Maestro. I wonder if he'll try any of his magic tricks up in the big house. Well, open the door. Come on in.
3: I can't. The door's locked.
2: Oh, hey, Jack, open the door for the waiter, will you?
1: Certainly not. They're your sandwiches.
2: Well, of all the two-tailed sippy cats.
3: Hey, you're gonna open this door, ain't you?
2: Well, ain't you got a key?
3: No, I ain't got no key.
2: Oh, okay, I'll get up. Just plain accommodating, ain't you?
1: Well, they're not my sandwiches.
2: Well, don't ask for one either.
1: Don't worry.
3: Hey, this guy's enough.
2: I'm a coming. Keep your britches on. Oh, thanks, pal.
4: Well, hey, where's the sandwiches?
2: I said, where's the sandwiches?
4: What sandwiches?
2: Well, ain't you the waiter?
4: No, I ain't the waiter.
2: Oh, you ain't, huh?
4: That's right, buddy. I ain't the waiter.
2: You don't say.
4: Sure, I say. And don't neither of you boys bat an eye on account of I'm a torpedo and I'm hot.
2: You hear that, Jack?
1: Yeah.
2: I don't see no shooting pistol.
4: What you think this bulge in the coat pocket is? A birthday present.
2: Oh, so you're a torpedo and you got the drop on us. Well, what about it?
4: You got cash?
2: Well, what about it, Jack? We got any cash?
1: A little.
2: Yeah, we got a little cash, son.
4: And how about shelling out?
1: Oh, I get you now.
4: What do you mean you get me?
1: Well, you're one of these people who advocates the redivision of wealth.
4: I don't get you. No, don't move your hands.
1: I mean, you want half of everything we've got.
4: Wrong.
1: I am?
4: You bet. I want all of everything you got.
2: Just a doggone hog.
4: All right, come on. Cut the gab. I'm passing the collection plate. Shell out.
2: Well, now, fella, when you put it like that...
4: Hey, who's that?
1: Probably the waiter with Doc's sandwiches.
4: Waiter, huh? You let me handle this. And the first mug that speaks out of turn gets hot lead in his sandwiches.
3: You ordered sandwiches?
4: That's right. Bring them in and set them down.
3: Sure.
4: What kind of sandwiches are they?
3: Fried ham and egg.
4: Yeah? The egg's fried soft.
3: How can you eat a soft egg in a sandwich?
4: Well, what you standing there for?
3: I usually get a tip.
4: Oh, so you want a tip, huh?
3: Yeah.
4: Well, take a tip from me, buddy. Do something about that sore throat.
3: That ain't no sore throat.
4: It ain't?
3: No, I had my tonsils cut out and some of my vocal cords come out with them.
4: Get out of here.
3: No tip?
4: No tip.
3: Now, I am glad I spilled them sandwiches on the floor.
4: Spilled them on the floor, huh? Well, they don't look spilt to me.
2: Hey, let them sandwiches alone. They're mine.
4: Quiet, buddy. Ham and egg sandwiches are my favorite fruit.
2: Why, blast your ornery hide.
4: Hey, that's good, too. What's that stuff in the bottle?
2: It's some milk, and you leave it be.
4: You'll drink it?
2: Of course I drink it.
4: Huh. I ain't had no milk since I cut my milk tooth. Almost forgot how it tastes.
2: Jack, are we just going to sit here and let him eat my sandwiches and drink my milk?
1: I am.
2: Well, I ain't that blamey.
4: Sit down.
2: Sit down, nothing.
4: Sit down. Or would you rather have a hole in your middle?
1: Jack, don't be a fool.
2: Well, that makes me just plain mad.
4: That's better. Hey, say, that milk ain't such bad stuff. No wonder babies cry for it. Go swell with sandwiches.
2: You gonna eat them all?
4: Thanks, Belle. I don't mind if I do. And say, how about ringing downstairs and having them send up some chocolate cake?
2: Well, I'll be doggone if I will.
4: You don't like chocolate cake?
2: No, I don't.
4: Well, I ain't adverse to a slug of coconut cake. You like coconut cake?
2: No. And I don't like banana cake.
4: What? You don't like banana cake?
2: No, I don't.
4: Oh, that's too bad. Hey, hold it. I'm going to have me another slug of milk.
0: Get him, Doc.
5: You bitch. Hey, look out.
0: Get his gun, Jack.
1: I got it.
0: Now then, get up on your feet.
5: Hey, cut out the rough stuff, huh?
2: Eat my sandwiches, will you?
1: Hey, you shouldn't have knocked him out, Jack.
2: Why not?
1: Now we got a body on our hands.
2: Yeah? Well, just open the door.
1: What for?
2: Well, just open it. I'll show you. Yeah, kind of hefty a tap.
1: What do you think you're going to do with him?
2: You see that linen closet across the hall?
1: Huh? Oh, I see. You want some help?
2: Nope. Just open the closet door. There. Let him sleep off my sandwiches in there.
1: I wonder what gave him the idea he could come into our room and hold us up in the first place.
2: Oh, probably just one of them smart operators.
1: Yeah. Well, by the time we get back into our room and clean up a bit, Reggie ought to be here.
2: Yeah, come on. I'm hungry.
1: Hey, Doc. Listen.
2: Doggone. Will you listen to that little she-girl cry?
1: It's coming from the room right next to ours.
2: You think we ought to do something?
1: I don't know.
2: Yeah, come on. It ain't right to let a little old she-girl cry like that.
1: Well, I guess it won't hurt to rap on the door.
2: Yeah. Try the knob. Unlocked?
1: Yeah.
2: Open it a crack. Let's see what's going on.
1: We may get our heads knocked off for this.
2: Hey, look. All alone, just laying there on the bed, sobbing her heart out.
1: Yeah. Well, what do we do now?
2: Well, I don't know.
1: I do. Come on in.
6: Who's there?
1: Hello.
6: Who are you?
1: We're from next door. We heard you crying. Is there anything we can do?
6: No. No, go away.
2: Hey, we can't leave you here crying like
6: that. Go away if you know what's good for you. Go away.
1: All we want to do is...
6: If you know what's good for you, stay away from me.
1: Why do you keep saying that?
6: It's true. Something horrible happens to every man who knows me.
2: Hey, what sort of something?
6: Death. Horrible thing. Oh, I want to die. I want to die.
1: Oh, that's silly.
6: I'm an enemy of society. Killing the things I love, bringing death to those who try to help me.
2: You do all that?
6: Yes. It's the Richard curse. I'm evil. Evil. Don't touch me.

further transcribed adventures of Jack, Doc, and Reggie will come to you tomorrow at this same hour. I Love a Mystery, written and directed by Carlton E. Morse, comes to you Monday through Friday, featuring Russell Thorson as Jack, Jim Bowles as Doc Long, and Tony Randall as Reggie York. Frank McCarthy speaking. This program came from New York. 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
2: First time I've seen Willie interested in anything. He must be some doll.
3: I'll show you what's pretty good. Take a look at that.
2: Me too. Is that your wife?
3: Nobody else. She used to be on the stage. Went under the name of the Pink Pearl. Used to do a specialty act, a very high class.
2: Yeah. How long have you been married?
3: 6 months.
2: 6 months? And you'd leave her to come and work on a stinking job like this? Oh, you're crazy in the head.
3: Well, I figured the dough was good, and I wouldn't spend any out here. And that way I could save a lot. You see, Pearl, well, she's been used to nice things. I didn't reckon it was fair to make a do without them, so I decided to take this, and with the dough I saved, we can maybe put a deposit on a nice business or something.
2: Well, that's the first time I've ever heard you say more than 10 words at a time. This doll sure has you.
3: Yeah, she certainly has. Well, what are you staring at, Stan?
4: Huh? Oh, nothing. Looking at the picture? Real nice.
3: Yeah. Well, you looked enough. Hand it over.
2: I still wouldn't have left the doll like that. Not for a million.
3: Well, we figured it was worth it. Of course, I didn't do it without a long talk about it.
2: Did Pearl like the idea?
3: Yeah, of course she didn't. But like me, she figured we needed the money, so that was that.
4: She still working?
3: Yeah, but not in the stage anymore. She told me she was taking a job in a bakery. No, not that there's anything wrong with the stage. She had a very refined act. It's just that, well, she's a married woman now, and, well, you know how it is.
2: Oh, sure.
4: Yeah, I'll bet she was a wow.
3: And then some. Yeah, never could figure why a good looker like her married a pan-faced guy like me.
2: Must be love. The only reason I can figure.
3: Yeah, I guess so.
4: Say, but you'll be glad to get back to her.
3: That's not the word. When do you figure they'll pick us up, Arnie?
2: Well, job's finished. Just about. Could take us off any time.
5: You know, it's a funny thing to think this whole valley will be flooded soon. Wonder how long it'll take to fill.
2: Well, when that coffer goes, you'll be awake before you can spit.
4: Yeah, I suppose all we got to do now is keep the people out of the area, huh?
2: That's about it. Yeah, that won't be hard. Everyone for 100 miles around knows about the dam, so they're not likely to be silly enough to come near.
4: Hey, they're going to take us out in that helicopter?
2: I suppose so. Two of us, anyway. Someone has to drive the Jeep. I won't be sorry when we get the green light.
4: Me. Well, you two can chew the fat all night if you want. I'm hitting the sack. I'll sure be glad to sleep on a decent bed again.
2: Well, we all.
3: See ya.
4: Sure, yeah.
2: I never seen Willie so talkative. He's sure gone on that wife of his. Don't blame him if it comes to that.
4: No. I don't blame him one little bit.
2: I wish they could have caught her act.
5: You get back to the city before Willie, you might just be lucky.
2: What do you mean?
5: She's working in a dive on Wharf Street.
2: What?
5: You got it.
2: How do you know?
5: You know when I went into town about 3 weeks ago?
2: Yeah?
5: Well, me and a pal went into this joint, see? We just caught her act.
2: Well, she wasn't called the Pink Pearl, but
5: it's the same chassis.
2: I don't think this would make Willie very happy. You better not say anything to him.
5: You nuts? He'd tear my head off.
2: Oh, the poor guy.

0: feel sorry for him.
1: Yeah? Well, you'd feel downside more sorry if you knew the whole story.
0: What whole story?
1: Oh, I don't think I'd better say anything. You might just happen to mention it.
0: Not me. I'm an oyster. I've been married too long to have a big mouth.
1: Well, you see, the reason we went to this joint was because this pal of mine had a girlfriend working there.
0: So?
1: So, guess who the girlfriend is?
0: No.
1: Yeah. See, like, she didn't know I worked with Wooly. Hey, come to think of it, Brown, about then I didn't know she was Wooly's wife. Well, anyway, after the show, we kind of teamed up, made a fool, you know, and we, in all the spots, we, you know, we really did the town.
0: Yeah. Well, listen, just what sort of an act does she do?
1: Oh, honey, don't ask silly questions.
0: Oh.
1: See, when I saw a picture, I didn't twig for a second. Then it hit me.
0: Yeah, I thought you went quiet all of a sudden.
1: Well, quiet, but wouldn't you be? I was scared he'd notice something.
0: He nearly did. Well, you were staring at that picture.
1: Well, I had to make sure it was the same girl.
0: Look, you're positive, aren't you? There's no mistake.
1: I bet my life on it. Willie's wife and the dame at the club on Wall Street are one and the same girl.
0: Well, all I can say is I hope he never finds out.
1: Yeah, yeah, I hope for her sake. Oh, he'd be a rough man if he really got mad.
0: Well, poor guy. Some dames just don't deserve to live. Here he is, working himself silly just to get some money for a little tramp.
2: How would you like to have no head?
1: What? Willie?
2: Yeah, Willie.
1: We thought you'd hit the sack, Willie.
2: Well, you thought wrong, didn't you?
1: Yeah, I guess I did.
2: What were you saying about her?
1: About who?
2: Don't kid me. What were you saying about Pearl? Come on, give before I tear it out of you.
0: No, it was nothing, Willie.
1: Yeah, that's right, Willie. It was nothing. Yeah, honest.
2: I said for you not to kid me. What were you saying?
1: Hey, quit it, will you? Willie? Quit it, Willie.
2: Way off. It wasn't any. Choke out of you. I'll choke the life out of you. Let him go. Let him go, Willie.
1: It's about Pearl.
2: Stop it. I saw the way he was looking at the picture.
1: Really done it. Now you're in trouble. Get away from me.
0: Leave him alone, Willie. Leave him alone, I say.
1: You shouldn't have hit me, Stan. I don't like it. But what do you expect me to do? What do you expect me to do? Lie there and take it?
2: You no good. I'll teach you to say things about my wife.
1: No, you get away, Willie.
2: No good backing off. I don't like people telling lies about her. I don't like it.
1: Nobody's telling lies. She...
2: You don't like that, huh?
1: I didn't like it, Willie.
2: Yeah.
1: And, Willie, you're not going to like this.
0: Stan?
1: Your wife's a two-timer, Willie. How do you like that? She's a dirty, no-good, two-timer!

0: You shouldn't have said those things to him, Stan.
1: Well, it was his own fault. He nearly killed me.
0: I never seen a guy go to pieces like that. It's like you've been hit with a poleaxe.
1: Yeah, I should have kept my big mouth shut in the first place.
0: Yeah, I guess so. Well, anyway, I'm as much to blame as you. I wanted to know. Poor old Willie works like a dog to save money while his wife goes off and works in some crummy joint.
1: Yeah, tough.
0: I suppose you could forgive that if she figured that she could make more money there than working in a bakery. But it's the other that's so hard to take. A man like Willie won't put up with a wife two-timing him.
1: Well, who would, for Pete's sake? When a guy gets married, he should expect his wife could run straight.
2: Can you imagine what's going to happen when he gets home? Oh, wow.
0: No, maybe nothing. Maybe you just leave her without a word. Big, tough characters like Willie are funny. When something big happens to them, something they can't fight or beat with their fists, they go to pieces. That's what's happened to Willie.
1: Yeah. Well, no good worrying anymore, I suppose.
3: Might as well hit the cut. Be
1: glad to get out of here. Be glad when the whole joint's full of water.
4: You wouldn't do a thing like they said, would you, baby?
1: They were lying in their teeth. We had it all worked out.
4: We'd get some money and make something of ourselves.
1: No, no, you just wouldn't do it.
4: Dirty liars.
1: Yeah. Wait till I tell you what they said about you.
4: What a laugh. That Stan.
1: Say anything about people. He's shooting just because he's got no one. You're kind of sorry for him.
5: Pearl? Pearl, honey, I'm home. It's Willie. Pearl.
1: Honey?
5: Pearl! Hey, Pearl!
1: I must have took a walk. Yeah, that's it. She's going for a walk someplace. You're a crazy pair. Just because you're a good-looking doll, they make up lying stories about you. You're gonna hate me for coming to this joint, honey. But it's just that... Well, he said Dane was doing an act here, and... Dean looks like you, and I just want to see it. I want to see it.
6: Ladies and gentlemen, we have great pleasure in presenting to you the toast of Wolf Street. The little girl with the best access sight of any place, the fabulous Molly.
1: It ain't you, Pearl, is it? Say it ain't you.

0: Surprise.
1: Who's that?
0: Hi.
1: Willie. What are you doing here?
0: I live here, don't I?
1: Oh, why, sure, honey. It's just Well, I thought you was out at the dam.
0: I'm not.
1: Oh, I can see that. You promised to call me when the job was finished. Why didn't you?
0: Because the job ain't finished yet.
1: What are you doing here?
0: Well, can't a guy see his own wife if he wants to?
1: Oh, sure, hon, but you're not supposed to leave the job till the dam's ready to blow.
0: Nobody knows I'm off the job. I just walked out while the other two was asleep. You happy to see me, Pearl?
1: Why, sure I am, Willie.
0: I drove 150 miles to see you, honey. Ain't you even going to give me a kiss?
1: Sure.
0: I'm your husband, you know, not your brother.
1: Better?
0: Some.
1: You make yourself comfortable, Willie. I'll make us some coffee. I'm afraid there's not much in the icebox.
0: Not eating in much?
1: No, not much.
0: I expect to eat in the bakery.
1: Bakery?
0: Yeah.
1: I eat there. They give me real nice meals.
0: Do they treat you right?
1: Oh, sure they do. Yeah, they're always nice to me. Treat me like one of the family.
0: That's good. I wouldn't like it if you weren't being treated right. You're my wife, Pearl, and I want you to be happy. You don't like work in one place. All you got to do is say you don't like it, and you can just change your job.
1: Oh, no, I like it fine.
0: You don't want to be frightened to tell me if you do decide to change. I understand.
1: I know. What are you so concerned about the job for? You ought to be worried about your own. We want to save some money, you know. You haven't forgotten about what we're going to do, have you, about the little business?
0: No, I haven't forgotten. Have you?
1: That's all I ever think about. Dad, you.
0: What have you been doing, Nights?
1: Nothing much. Nip, read, take, and a movie, usual thing.
0: Ever get a hankering to go back to the act?
1: No, that's one thing I'll never do.
0: What do you have to lie to me for, Pearl?
1: Lie to you? I don't get it, Willie. I'm not lying. What's wrong with you?
0: I listened to a guy call my wife a two-timer tonight. I near as darn it choked him because he said it.
1: Willie!
0: I didn't believe you could be like that. Not Pearl.
1: Oh, I should think not.
0: So I took the jeep and came here to see you. I didn't believe him for one minute. That's not the reason I came in.
1: Then why did you?
0: I don't know. I think I was all broke up inside, and I wanted to see you just to give me some courage or something. I don't know. It's hard to explain. There was no one here when I came home, so I waited. I waited a long time, Pearl.
1: I went to a movie.
0: I sat here in the dark and waited. Then I figured I'd take a walk. I didn't mean to go down to Wharf Street either. I just happened to end up there.
1: And?
0: I didn't like the act I saw. Why did you do it, Pearl?
1: I didn't think you'd ever spy on me, Willie.
0: I wasn't spying, Pearl, honest.
1: I didn't like to tell you, Willie. I thought you might worry.
0: We're husband and wife. We shouldn't have to lie to each other.
1: Money at the bakery wasn't good enough. I wanted to save as much as I could, so that's why I took the job.
0: If I thought you were getting at me, Pearl, I just don't know what I'd do.
1: Anything I've done, honey, has been because I want us to get somewhere. And now get that look off your face. Gee, I haven't even put the coffee on yet.
0: I'd like some.
1: Yeah, come through with me while I fix it. Gee, it's nice to have you home. When do you have to get back?
0: As soon as I have some coffee. It's a long haul, and I want to get in before dawn. I don't want to get into trouble. Arnie, he's the foreman. He's a bit particular about the job. You see, we got to make sure everything's clear. No people around. It's a pretty responsible job, you know.
1: It sounds like it.
0: I guess I shouldn't have come to town like I did.
1: I guess not.
0: You're not mad at me, are you?
1: No. You're mad at me?
0: Not anymore. I can see now why you did it without telling me.
1: Good.
0: Hey, Pearl, this fella, the one who said he saw you, his name's Stan. What's the matter?
1: Nothing, just clumsy.
0: He said he and another buddy of his made a four with you and another girl.
1: Willie.
0: He seemed pretty sure of himself. But I figured he just wanted to say he'd been out with such a good-looking gal, especially when on the stage. That's what it must be, April.
1: Sure, that's what it is.
0: Yeah, that's the one thing I couldn't stand. I don't mind the other, but two-time and me, I couldn't stand. I'd have to do something about it.
1: Look, Willie, who are you going to believe, this smart aleck or me?
0: I'm sorry. Just thinking about it makes me go all fright.
1: Then don't think about it. Just forget it. Not true, so why should you worry?
0: I love you, Pearl.
1: It's all right, Willie, so you love me. That's no reason to get crazy ideas.
0: No, I don't suppose. Say, I ought to be beat up for even just thinking.
1: Oh, just forget it. Why don't you go on inside? Sit down and relax. Go on. Go on, you're all tensed up like a spring. I'll bring the coffee in to you. All we've got to eat is some cream crackers.
0: Oh, I'll just take the coffee. Those creamy things don't. Someone at the door. You want I should get it?
1: No. It's just some crazy character down the hall. He's always losing the key to his apartment.
0: Hadn't we better help him out?
1: No. I'm sick of letting him use our window.
0: Yeah, but poor guy might...
1: Let it go.
0: What's the matter? You can't leave him standing. Maybe you don't want to answer the door. Is that it? I'm going to open it, Pearl.
1: Please, Willie, don't. Please.
0: Okay. Open it yourself. Go on, open it. Well, don't you hear me? I said open the door.
1: I don't want to, Willie. Don't make me. Don't.
0: You remember his name, Pearl? Well, Stan. He's the other fella. Do you want I should open the door and say, have you seen your old buddy Stan lately? You want me to do that?
1: All right, go ahead. Open it up. Go on, you big ox. What are you waiting for? You want me to draw you a picture?
0: Yeah, I'll open the door. And I'll give you to your friend. I'm sorry for you, Pearl. Real sorry.

0: sure glad to be out of that valley, Arnie.
1: Yeah, I wonder what became of Willie.
0: Crazy fool must have beat it during the night.
1: Lucky for him, the job's finished. It'll be real trouble. Hey, what's the time?
0: 8:27. Should blow at 8:30.
1: Yeah.
0: Hope he didn't give his wife a bad time.
1: Yeah, she deserves it.
0: Poor old Willie. Guess we shouldn't have told him. Come on, let's get down to the pay office. I got a lot of spending to catch up on.

Now, don't start giving me a bad time, boys. 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Stan, where are you? Arnie! Arnie! Arnie!

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Romance. Or adventure. 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
6: Yes? This is 19 Nocturne Boulevard. Won't you step inside? Did you have any trouble finding it? What do you mean, what kind of a place is it? Why, it's a Hollywood film producer's office. In the classic era of the 1940s. Can't you tell?

0: The bad news is, it's really very good.
1: Wonderful! That's the bad news?
0: Yep, because we can't use it.
1: What? But Mr. Weber, you said that it was...
0: Practically brilliant. I'll even read your next one. And I don't say that often. Ever. But, Miss Cross, you should know that writing remakes is a complete waste of time. There's all sorts of issues. We don't want to get sued.
1: But the house on the peak was made...
0: 20-odd years ago. It's still dicey. Whoever owns it could sue us. After that fiasco at Champion Pictures last year, we're taking no chances. We're not Metro-Goldwyn-Mayer, you know.
1: What if I could make an arrangement with the owner? Would you still be interested?
0: Well, I said it was good, but I never actually said I was interested. Come back when you got a signature.

0: All that work.
1: Goodness, Fiona. Didn't anyone ever tell you, never adapt?
2: 5 and 6, arms up.
0: I guess I figured the studio would handle all that.
1: Did you just drop off the turnip truck? Oh, sorry, the pork chop truck.
2: 7 and 8, keep them up.
0: You just watch it. We Piggotsville girls are tough. Now I just have to get up the nerve.
1: Nerve? You? I can't imagine.
2: I hear someone talking.
0: Enough nerve to go and talk to Victor Malachar. Okay, Fee. Let's see what you've got. Scene. Heroine walks up to big, spooky house. She's nervous, almost trembling. Wait, no, scratch that. She is resolved. Plucky. Much better. Or not. Come on, Fee. You can do this. Plucky heroine, for goodness sake. Pluck up. What a scene. Artfully disheveled garden, overgrown and dried out garden. Huge mansion in exactly the proper state of dilapidation. I should be taking notes. Mr. Malachard, I am such a big fan of... No, I'm sure he hears that all the time. Mr. Malachard, I have a proposition for... Oh, poo. Mr. Malachard, how wonderful to finally meet...
3: May I help you?
0: I bet you get a lot of these roles.
3: Huh?
0: Sorry, nothing. I would like to speak to Mr. Malachard.
3: No!
0: What? Aren't you supposed to say something like,
4: I'm afraid Mr. Malachard isn't himself today.
0: And give me a chance to argue with you? Huh? Very well, then. I'm not leaving. I'll just sit here until the spiderwebs grow up over me and I become part of the set. Or at least until I get up the nerve to walk back to town. Well, it's kind of nice here anyway. Peaceful.
5: Can I help you?
0: What? Oh, Mr. Mal... Wait. You can't be... I'm confused.
5: I look just like him, don't I? I'm Victor Malachard the Lesser. Call me Vic.
0: Fiona Cross. I'm so pleased. I'm a writer, you see, and...
5: So sorry. Father doesn't give interviews.
0: Oh, no. I'm a screenwriter. I wrote a wonderful script.
5: And he doesn't act anymore, either.
0: Does he let people finish their sentences?
5: All right. Just point to me when it's my cue.
0: I wrote a new version of The House on the Peak, your father's masterpiece, and I would very much like to get it produced, because I spent a lot of time on it, and I know he would be flattered if he could only read it, because, well, the original was brilliant, but most people do like sound nowadays, and this would bring his work back for more people to see, and if I could just get his permission, I have a studio which is very interested.
5: My turn? Then? All right.
0: All right, then what?
5: Let me read it. I'll see if it's all you say it is.
0: But your father...
5: is old and very ill. And one reason I cannot let anyone into the house. I have all the authority necessary. I assume you brought your script?
0: Oh, yes. Really, I'm a much better writer than I must sound like from the way I talk. I just get really...
5: Come back in a couple of days. Saturday.
0: Oh, no. I've heard that one before. It's not so late. I'll wait while you read it. Besides, I need to borrow your phone to call a cab.
5: I'm afraid you're doomed to disappointment on many levels, Miss Cross. I refuse to read on demand, and you cannot come in.
0: But it's miles to the nearest...
5: You better start walking. I'll see you on Saturday.

0: I am not going to... What is that?
1: Lunch. You're not going to what?
0: You brought...
1: If there's one thing that Hollywood taught me, it's come prepared for a siege. You're lucky I didn't have time to make pastrami and onion sandwiches, though they work a whole lot better in an office.
0: Work better?
1: Nothing like the chance you might stink up someone's office to motivate them to give you 5 minutes. Want some?
0: What? Oh, no. I've eaten.
1: Hospital food, I bet. All bland and toothless. It's always like that when someone in the house is sick.
0: No. No. If there's one thing Mason makes certain of, it's that the food is good.
1: That your butler? Or is he some kind of nurse?
0: Some kind of... something.
1: So, did you read it yet?
0: Well, there's hardly been time.
1: Then why waste it talking to me?
0: It's not something I get to do very often. Talking. To someone.
1: Read the script, and I promise I'll come back and talk up a storm.
0: Well, speaking of storms, it looks like rain. If you need to walk back to town, you'd best get started.
1: I'm a farm girl. We're built tough. And reasonably waterproof.

0: Do you know what time it is?
1: Judging from the position of the stars, what little I can see of them, my watch says about 9.
0: I read it.
1: And?
0: It's brilliant.
1: Really?
0: Here's your release. My lawyer can validate it in the morning.
1: Oh, I could kiss you.
0: Miss Cross.
1: Fiona, you know, you really do look like your father. You're lucky. He was really something back in the day. It's those eyes.
0: Yes, what? Well, who the devil?
1: My cab. I arranged for it to pick me up at 9. See it or not, I'm not sleeping on anyone's doorstep but my own. Thanks again. And if you're ever in town...
0: Of course! Not.

0: so. They loved it. Did you write yourself a part?
1: What?
0: Oh, come on. Don't tell me you only aspire to be the pen and not the face.
1: I just enjoy writing. I'm in complete control of the world. Everyone in my story has to listen to me and do what I say.
0: But acting is where the fame is.
1: Who wants fame?
2: Number 33, Court 1.
0: Are we getting close?
1: Should be next.
0: So you're in it for the money.
1: No. I guess I'm in it to see it happen.
0: Are you explaining, or should I order another drink?
1: I want to see the things from my imagination up there on the screen. I want to create something that people will remember.
0: And you don't want to be famous or rich? You're nuts.
1: Rich would be okay, but famous just means you never get away. That must be why Mr. Malachard lives out in the country, to get away from the craziness.
0: Craziness? In Hollywood? Perish the thought. So, can I have your part?
1: There aren't really any good female roles in The House on the Peak.
0: Will I sound hopelessly undereducated if I admit I've never actually seen this fabulous item?
1: You never... Where did you grow up? A cave? I mean, even in Piggottsville, it showed for 3 whole nights. And then each year near Halloween, I think the theater proprietress must have had a thing for Malachard.
0: Spare me the down-home gossip and tell me about this masterpiece.
1: Well, it's sort of modeled on the story by Edgar Allan Poe.
0: Did you have to get permission from him, too?
1: Shush. He's been dead for, I don't know, a century? Besides, it's not really the same idea, just the tone. See, there's this guy who goes home after his father's death to see his twin brother who he hasn't seen in years.
0: Which one was your mysterious actor?
1: Oh, Victor Malachard played both brothers. It was groundbreaking at the time, using cutaways and doubles.
0: Is this important?
1: I guess not. But the brother who'd been away was a man of the world, very caught up in business. And the one who stayed was a strange, lonely man who talked to himself.
0: In a silent film, no less.
1: Malachard was a genius. They've got their eye on this new fellow. He was in that film, Laura.
0: Stick to the point.
1: So it turns out the house is alive and must have a family member in residence or it will die. But the one who stayed would live forever, barring falling out of a window, which is what had happened to their father.
0: Ooh, foul play.
1: You got it. Turns out one of the sons had killed dear old dad to take his place as the head of the family and live forever.
0: Was it the creepy one?
2: Number 34.
1: I'll tell you who done it, but only if you beat me. Oh, hello.
3: I heard you coming.
1: Oh, and here I thought old Igor, your butler, was a warlock or something.
3: Mason is a lot of things, but... What's that? More scripts?
1: No, silly. It's a picnic.
3: A what?
1: Picnic. Food to eat outside so as not to bother those inside whom shall not be named.
3: But you...
1: I promised I would talk of a storm, didn't I? If Hollywood taught me one thing, it's to keep my promises.
3: Well... Very well, then.
4: Sir?
3: Don't worry. I'll stay where you can see me.
4: Very good, sir.
1: Wow, he sure keeps you on a short leash.
3: So true.
1: Well, this looks good. And see, there's a window right there where your keeper can peep out and make sure nothing improper happens. I do understand. My grandma raised me. She was from the old country. Very wild Irish. And hospitals would never, never do. So when she took ill at the end, I had to look after her. And the farm. Just the two of us, right up till she passed.
3: So, being tired of the sticks, you came right out to Hollywood, no training wheels or anything.
1: Oh, I figure I'll go back someday. Not to the farm, but to the country. Being down here, well, down there, is tough. There are so many people everywhere.
3: Better than being lonely.
1: You can be lonely in a crowd just as easy as on a farm, and it's much noisier. The crowd, I mean.
3: More material for your writing.
1: I don't agree. I figure growing up pretty much alone is why I have such a good imagination. Keeping myself occupied, making up folks to talk to.
3: And you enjoyed my father's film so much, you decided to put words to it.
1: I didn't so much write them as sort of translate what he had already said.
3: And very well, too.
1: Before this goes any further, I have to say something.
3: Since
1: the studio is picking up the cost of lunch, we have to talk business. I hope you don't mind.
3: Oh, of course. That smells good. No pastrami and onions.
1: No. See, the studio wants to know if we can add a girl, a romance, to the story. Seems everything just has to have a love interest these days.
3: A what?
1: And a happy ending. They don't want...
3: No. Under no circumstances. They're not going to ruin my father's vision with sentimental claptrap.
1: Really? Sentimental claptrap is all the rage nowadays. Good. That's what I thought, but they won't listen to me. Business open.
3: But you...
1: Oh, don't get me wrong. I like romance just as much as the next girl, but it would weaken the drama.
3: Oh.
1: Try a taste of this.
3: Yes. That's delicious. The drama, you say. Have you been writing for very long?
1: This is my first script that I've completed, anyway. I've got lots of ideas, and this one just sort of made me finish it. It's a bit of an obsession, I guess.
3: You should write more. It's very good. Maybe romance next time.
1: Maybe. I guess it's easier to write what you know, though.
3: Really? No romance on the horizon? No beau back home on the farm?
1: No. No one. I've never... Not really, anyway. Oh. Your butler's watching us.
3: Blast! I can't even... Look at him. This has been very pleasant, Miss Cross, but I must go.

0: dog with a hemorrhage and the gentleman will take a
1: So, do you make a habit of scaring off men?
2: Well, there was this boy back at Jefferson Junior High. No, I'm teasing. I've never had much of a chance to try. Guess I'm just natural.
1: And he was circling in for the kill, ready to land a knockout when
2: the ref appeared and he threw in the towel. You don't usually think of grown men as needing a chaperone.
1: Maybe he's old-fashioned and is trying to look out for your reputation or something.
2: Old-fashioned, I would buy. He's got this courtly way about him, just like his father, at least the way he was on the screen. The sort of graceful way of moving that expresses so much.
1: And what was he expressing just before the bell rang to call the match?
2: Well, he wasn't afraid. That I can say for sure.
0: A crowd of dog biscuits with that.

0: You found your way back.
1: The picnic was to thank you. Now I'm buttering you up in case I want to remake another one of your father's films.
0: So what's in the bag this time? Dare I guess?
1: No, silly. It's a surprise. I figure not leaving the house much, you don't get to have a lot of fun.
0: My father...
1: Exactly. So I figured I'd bring some fun to you.
0: Fun?
1: I remembered you had a swimming pool.
0: Pool? But there's no water.
1: And swimsuits don't clink.
0: Then what...
1: Well, can we go look at the pool?
0: Yes?
1: I hope you don't mind my coming up here like this. I'm just so exuberant. Or is that the right word?
0: Well, you sound exuberant to me.
1: Aha, the pool. Oh, good, it's nice and clean.
0: Mason sees to the grounds as well as the house.
1: So, here.
0: Well, I'm intrigued. What do you have there?
1: Keep in mind, I'm kind of unsophisticated here. Another girl might have brought champagne or something. I hope this isn't too disappointing.
0: I can't even tell what those are. I see metal and wheels and...
1: Silly, it's roller skates.

0: Roller skates. You had a chance to romance a bigwig and you took him roller skates?
1: The pool was perfect. I couldn't resist.
0: And the two of you rolled around the bottom of the pool like children.
1: More or less. Well, mostly me. He was a bit too dignified to give it a fair shake.
2: But you didn't roll around like grown-ups?
1: What?
2: Nothing.

0: Hello? Maybe he didn't see me coming for once? Hello? How tragic. A perfectly good cab ride wasted. Maybe his father's not doing well. Oh, gosh.
1: Miss?
0: Sorry. I guess I kind of expected Vic to be around somewhere. He usually is.
1: He's busy. Inside. Would you like to come in?
0: Oh, Vic said that...
1: It's no problem, really.
0: Sure. Thanks a lot. I can always go, you know. I don't want to be a bother.
1: No bother. You're quite welcome here.
0: It'll be interesting to see inside.
2: Fiona, is that you? What's going on? Mason? Fiona?
0: Just looking for you. Mason said you might be inside.
2: Inside?
0: Victor?
2: Get out of here, Fiona. Just go. We'll be talking about this, Mason.
0: Vic...
2: I don't want you going in and catching anything. Understand?
0: All right. Sorry?
2: Goodbye. Mason!

0: Thank you for coming in, Miss Cross. We have a bit of a problem.
1: You couldn't get that actor, Price?
0: More serious than that, Mr. Malachard.
1: What happened? Is Vic's dad okay?
0: Sorry, I met the son. He rang up yesterday and said, well, said you've been pestering him.
1: Pestering?
0: Yes. He said he'll pull the permission for the film if you bother him again.
1: But he never said...
0: Just lay off, at least until the film is finished. Once it's in distribution, you can pester him all you want.
1: Oh!

0: pestering. That's what he said, apparently. They couldn't even tell me to my face.
1: There, there. Waiter, bring another one. A double.
0: No, I really shouldn't. I guess I deserve it. He didn't say I could come back, but the picnic was nice. Everything was nice. He was nice. Real nice. I thought...
1: They all seem nice. Say, you didn't let him have his wicked way with you, did you?
0: What? No! I mean, he almost kissed me at the picnic, but the butler was watching.
1: That's it, then. The butler did it. Probably threatened to quit or something. Good help is a lot harder to find in this town than pretty girls. Most servants are just actors waiting to be discovered. They're just not very good, or they'd be able to act like servants. That's better. What you need is a night at a dance hall. Meet some nice guys, wear yourself out, then you can sleep. I promise. All you'll be worrying about in the morning is your bunions.

0: Oh, good. Come in.
1: Mason, what happened? You said it was an emergency?
0: This way, miss.
1: But is Vic hurt? Did his father... What could he want me here for?
0: Through here. The master will be right in, miss.
1: You could at least turn on a light! Witchmaster, maybe I'll finally...
0: Just through here, sir.
2: Getting me up in the middle of the night for...
0: I think this will help your mood, sir.
2: Fiona?
1: Oh, Vic, I shouldn't have come. I'm so sorry. Please don't.
2: Oh, no. No.
1: Mason called me.
0: Now
1: he said...
0: everything
1: Mason.
0: Will
1: Vic,
0: be
1: what
0: better.
1: What is it?
2: We must get you out of here.
1: I don't understand, Vic.
2: Plastic Fiona, help me!
1: No, I want to know what's going on.
2: Is this one of those things Hollywood taught you? You take a bad situation and you make it worse?
1: No! Oh, here. I wasn't going to not help. I'm just confused.
2: It's no use. They're sealed.
1: They are glass. There must be a chair or something.
2: It's never that easy. Trust me. This way. Come on.
1: Locked.
2: Or maybe down here.
1: Don't you know your own house?
2: Don't slow down.
1: Victor, wait!
2: No, I will not let him get you. I will not let it...
1: Victor, breathe, Victor.
2: I'm so sorry, Fiona. I don't understand why it brought you here.
1: It? Oh! I guess everyone agreed the story needed a bit of romance.
2: What?
1: Your house. It's just like the film. Or close to it, isn't it?
2: How could you think... How could you know?
1: I told you I have a good imagination.
2: But you...
1: And you're the one and only Victor Malachard.
2: You're mad. I'd have to be...
1: Almost 60. I looked it up. And you don't look a day over 35. Coincidentally, the age you were when you went into seclusion. You look like him, move like him, even the way your lips move when you talk... Not even father and son can be that much alike.
2: It's the house.
1: And Mason?
2: Mason's not a person. Just part of it. The house. He speaks for it.
1: And watches over you.
2: He keeps me prisoner, you mean. And now, you too. Fiona, I am so dreadfully...
1: Shh! Mason? I want to talk to you. Whatever you are.
0: Yes, miss.
2: You let her go, you wretch!
1: Shh. Victor, it'll be fine.
2: No!
1: Yes. If there's one thing I learned in Hollywood, it's there's always room for negotiation.

0: Ah, over here, Bobby. Oh, I was expecting...
1: Sorry, I'm Andy. Bobby retired.
0: It's so hard to keep track. Well then, Andy, do you have my packages?
1: Yep, packages from Woolworths and Mays, a big bundle of magazines, and here's one from the studio. A film canister. Gee, do you have your own theater? That's way out there, man. I mean, ma'am.
0: Just leave everything on the porch. The butler will see that it all gets inside in one piece. And here's my latest screenplay. Hardly a fair trade, but an easier trip, eh? Get it to George. No, wait. I mean Harold, don't I? Harold Mills is in production these days, right?
1: So, you're Fiona Cross Malachard? The one who wrote Trapped by Love? That was a groovy flick, even if it is kind of ancient.
0: Well, thank you, Andy. I guess.
1: But you don't look... I mean, you're really much... Oh, criminy. I mean to say...
0: You're trying not to say I must be older than I look?
1: Uh-huh.
0: I'll take the compliment. I put it down to clean country air, good healthy food...
2: Fiona, is that the deliveries?
0: And a wonderful husband.
1: Having servants don't hurt neither, eh?
0: No. No, it don't.
3: Now that you know how to find us, don't be a stranger. We have enough of those already. Tonight's story, Housewarming, was written by Julie Hoverson and got an honorable mention in the 2007 National Audio Theater Festival Scriptwriting Contest. In tonight's production, Fiona Cross was Ellen Vickery, the one and only Victor Malachard was Cole Hornaday, George Weber was Jerry Bennett, Margie, Fiona's best friend, was Christina Ewan, Mason was Frankenvox, and Andy was Michael Fagenbloom. Additional voices provided by Julie Hoverson and Rhea Lutton. Also heard, Renaud LaBeouf. The episode music was composed by Gabriel Garcia, whose music can be found at his website, gagamusic.eu, that's gagamusic.eu, or at jedmendo.com. 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Sound and mastering was done by Julie Hoverson. This was recorded at Neo Hoodoo Studios with the assistance of Ryan Hurst. All persons, places, and events in this story were fictitious or used in a fictitious manner and are not meant to reflect any persons, places, or things, living dead or undead. Questions? Comments? We would love to hear from you. Contact us at 19Nocturne, that's 19Nocturne, at live.com, or check out our website at www.19NocturneBoulevard.com or .net. 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

0: sweet crumbly biscuit, smooth tangy filling. Just add milk and butter, made in 10 minutes and no baking. Greens, the one word recipe for cheesecake. Greens
1: cheesecake. How old and how much is that vase?
2: It's 1,000 years old and worth £10,000.
1: Ha ha, this curly whirly with all its miles of chewy toffee covered in creamy Cadbury's chocolate is 10 minutes old and only costs 3p. Of course, you can't stick flowers in it. But you can't chew a vase.
3: I hope you're not hungry, dear Henry, dear Henry. I've just burnt the roast and I've ruined the spuds.
4: Well, that's a nice thing, isn't it? After I've been working...
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3: Polo mints.
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5: You know, cats have minds of their own. That's why we love them. They really do know what they like. Tibby, Tibby, Tibby. Tibby the meat lover, and now he's easy to please with Kitty Cat Meat and Liver Dinner. All the meat he loves, and tasty liver too. It might have been cooked specially for him. And Tabby, she's happier than ever. She likes both the Kitty Cat dinners.
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2: 31 and a half, 32, 33, 35, 40, and 10 is 50, and 50 is a pound. 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
8: 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Stories of the world's great detectives of fiction. Men Against Murder.

0: the call. But their exploits are unique. Each week at this time, WOR Mutual invites you to Murder Clinic, where you'll meet one member of this select band in his most interesting case. The curtains part. In our amphitheater of mystery, all is dark save for one brilliant spotlight. And out of the shadows comes Max Carrados. Oh, Mr. Carrados, look out, sir. There's a step down there. May I help you?
1: No, I can get along perfectly. Don't bother, Mr. Knight. I can see in the dark.
0: Well, Mr. Carrados, I thought that you...
1: You thought I was blind? Well, you're right. I am. But I manage pretty well, thank you.
0: Yes, I see that you do. But tell me, don't you find your blindness an enormous handicap in your detective work?
1: On the contrary, it prevents me from being deceived by the obvious. I must rely on my other senses, which are more reliable, I assure you.
0: But, Mr. Carrados, I really don't...
1: Ah, you admit it. And yet you have eyes. Well, I shall try to convince your ears, my friend. Let me tell you the story of the Holloway Flat tragedy, in which those who had eyes saw nothing. You may recall Louis Carlyle, my very good friend and associate. He was a private inquiry agent and often did me the honor of asking my help in some of his more complex cases. One morning, I dropped in at his office. Parkinson was with me, of course. He has been my personal attendant and my physical eyes for many years. Louis was a bit bewildered by a letter that had arrived in the morning mail.

0: What do you make of this letter, Max? It's certainly out of the ordinary run of my correspondence.
1: Good bond paper. Letterhead engraved. Albert Henry Polish. Written by hand, I see. Let's see what he has to say. Important. See you alone. Absolute privacy. Will call 10 o'clock tomorrow morning. Signed, A.H. Polish.
0: Gad, Max, how do you do it? I've seen it 100 times. I still can't believe it.
1: My dear Louis, why are things you can't see so mysterious to you? You wouldn't be surprised to watch me reading Braille, would you? Well, the ink on this paper is as clear as Braille to me. But to get back to this letter. Your mysterious Mr. Polish says he's coming this morning. Perhaps I'd better go.
0: I wish you wouldn't, Max.
1: But he says here, absolute privacy.
0: Yes. Look, Max, I've an idea. Why don't you and Parkinson go into the next office and leave the door cracked just a